0: Anybody else? Hey, you.
1: Is he dead?
2: Yeah. That's a doornail.
1: He was a murderer.
2: He was. That's why he started shooting without waiting to find out. All I wanted was to tell him to move that car of his. It was blocking the road.
3: Quite a cut up, Mr. Manson, wasn't he? And ambitious, too, wanted to leave his mark on somebody's throat. He probably believed wholeheartedly in that proverb. You know the one. All work and no slay makes Jack a dull boy. Oh, that reminds me. I'd better hurry out and turn the motor off on that taxi. Oh, yes, it'll be still going. You can rely on that because nothing's sure but death and taxi.

0: This is the fascinating story of Dantro, the Planet Man, troubleshooter for the League of Planets organization, the law enforcement body for peace and justice in the celestial world, whose headquarters and center of operations are situated on the capital of all the planets, Planaria Rex. From Mercury to Pluto, wherever danger threatens the universe, you will find Dantro, the Planet Man, fighting for fair play. In a moment, the Planet Man. Dantro, the Planet Man, and Slats are captives of a planet where robots rule, and only two living beings remain of the once great race that built the machines. Clar, an old man, and his daughter, Mira. One of the master robots, O-1-2, has given Dantro and Slats their choice of helping the robots conquer the universe, either voluntarily or as mindless slaves. The Planet Man has chosen to volunteer in the hope that they could somehow escape or wreck the robots' plans.
1: Just as you say, O-1-2. We'll report to the master mecha robot, ZR-5, at the spaceship laboratory. He'll know what to do. Come on, Slats.
2: Coming. Wow, this is a laboratory to end all laboratories. It's like Dantro's Inferno. It's a pun, Dantro's Inferno.
1: Really? Nothing. Even knowing how well organized the robots are, it's hard to believe that a tremendous setup like this could run without living beings behind it.
2: Well, it must cover a couple of square miles. I don't see the Alpha, though.
1: That's got me worried, too. Even in a place like this, the Alpha would stand out.
2: What are we headed for?
1: That cluster of machines over there. Unless we change direction.
2: Transporter's slowing down. We're still a way off.
1: Oh, the attendant wants us to get down. I guess we walk the rest of the way.
2: I feel much safer on the transporter.
1: We better get down, Slats. The transporter's stopped. Your friend here is getting impatient again.
2: Well, here goes.
1: It's quite a sight, isn't it?
2: Yeah, these machines are each as big as any tent I've ever seen. That one in the center of the group makes those look small.
1: That must be the master mecha robot. See, there are leads from each of these to that one.
2: Yeah, hey, is that what I think it is?
1: What are you talking about, Slats?
2: Hey, over there, look.
1: Where? Oh, Slats, if that's what I think it is, we'll have to change our plans.
2: It is a part of the Alpha, then.
1: Looks like it. Unless they've built duplicates, that's the atomic unit from our ship.
2: No wonder we couldn't spot the Alpha. They probably have it in a million pieces spread out all over the place.
1: Well, there's a chance it may merely be a copy.
2: You wouldn't bet on it, though, would you? Just don't push me, Junior. I'm moving.
1: Maybe the Master Mecha Robot will tell us what's happened. We're practically there.
2: Yeah, what we think is right. There are going to be a few changes around here before they get rid of us. Here, I've been imagining us sneaking out onto the Alpha and streaking back to Roar for help, and then...
1: No matter what happens, don't blow your top, Slats. We're still a long way from being licked.
3: Bring them along here. I've been waiting too long.
1: We're coming. It's just that we're so overwhelmed by the laboratory.
3: Well, I'm glad to see that you're intelligent enough to recognize the superior equipment we have developed.
2: Ask them if they've torn the Alpha apart.
1: Give me time, Slats.
3: Did the Orientor tell you why you are here?
1: Yes, he said we were to cooperate with your study of our ship, help you to understand how it worked so that your factories could then duplicate it.
3: That is substantially correct. You realize, of course, that we really don't need your help. We could work out all the principles ourselves.
2: Oh, sure. It's just that you like us.
3: What was that?
2: Nothing.
3: What do you two call yourselves?
1: Well, I'm Dantro, and he's called Slats.
3: You may address me as ZR-5. Now it is time we got to work.
1: Tell me... Was that the atomic unit from our ship we saw as we came in?
3: Yes. We have dismantled the ship completely in order to study it better.
2: Dismantle the Alpha? Great. Just great. What do we do now, Dantro? What do we do, huh? We're stuck good and proper.
1: I don't know, Slats, but we'll work out something. We've got to. A lot more than our lives depend on it.
3: We have been able to identify most of the circuits, but there is one that I don't quite understand. Here, You see this series of loops?
1: Well, that's merely a safety field in case of an overload.
2: Central, that's not a...
1: Of course it is, Slats.
2: Yeah, sure, sure.
3: You had better go over to the section that is studying the armament we found on your ship. That group of machines there. And don't go anywhere else unless you are ordered to. Your attendant will be with you at all times.
1: You need not fear. We're reconciled to this.
2: Hey, what's going on? You know darn well that that was part of the Aspo Drive setup. Why'd you tell them it was just a safety factor?
1: Well, I know they'll find out sooner or later, but we can gain a little time.
2: Time for what? To watch them blast the galaxy? You go on where you said. I'm going to look around.
1: But the attendant's going along. He's behind us.
2: Maybe he'll follow you. I'll just stop him, so you keep on walking.
1: All right, but don't force anything. It's not time.
2: He's stopping. He doesn't know whether to follow you or stay with me.
1: He's decided to follow me. Don't go far away, Slats, and be ready to join me if anything goes wrong.
2: Is he kidding? Don't go far. Where can I go? I'll just snoop around here a little. These machines give me the willies. Hey, what's this? Another attendant robot? Or is that the same one that went with Dantro? I might have known they'd get wise fast. Okay, I'm just going now. Yeah. Funny, he doesn't seem to be trying to get me back there. Just stands in front of me. What's that he's holding out? A piece of paper. Something written on it. Maybe a note from Mira. Wow. What do you know? I've got to get to Dantro fast. Yeah, and just as I told you, Dantro, this attendant robot walked up to me and handed me this note. I'll read it.
1: You'll be contacted in your quarters tonight by another messenger. Do not betray his presence. I'm your friend.
2: What's this all about? Do you think there are other people on this planet besides Mira and her father, I mean, people the robots don't know about?
1: It's hard to believe, but it's possible. Then again, this might be some trick.
2: Who'd bother to play tricks? They know we're under their thumbs or whatever a robot has.
1: It might be a test to see if we really mean to cooperate with them.
2: I don't know. My hunches are working again, and I got a hunch this means what it says. I certainly hope so. We could use a friend right now. As a matter of fact, we could use about 10,000 of them, armed with disruptors.
1: Well, let's wait and see what happens tonight.
0: A strange note from a strange robot. What is this contact which Dantro and Slats are to receive come nightfall? We'll be back in a moment, so level off. When we left Dantro and Slats, they had just reviewed the strange note which they received from a strange robot during their talk with ZR5. We find them now in their quarters as they discuss this new development.
2: I guess that note was a phony. I asked Mira when we got back if it was possible for any other living beings to survive without the robots knowing about it. She said they have gadgets that are detected in a minute.
1: Why would they bother to send us a note?
2: I don't know. Who can figure out what goes on a robot's mind? We've been waiting now for hours. Let's hit the sack.
4: I'm bushed.
1: Well, you go to sleep if you want. I'll wait a few minutes longer.
2: I thought you were the level-headed one in this combination. Now, you really seem to think that note is on the level. Well, if you want to sit up...
1: Shh.
2: You hear something?
1: Not sure. Listen.
2: Sounds like a drill or something.
1: Where's it coming from?
2: You probably think it's my imagination, but I could swear it's from the wall there. Hey, maybe somebody's drilling through the springers.
1: Keep your voice down. The attendant robot is still outside the door.
2: He can't hear what we're saying. You don't think somebody's cutting through to let us out, huh? What's going on?
1: It's getting louder.
2: Yeah.
1: Look, something came right through the wall. There's a cable leading back into the hole.
2: Looks like a miniature earth borer. Remember those big machines we saw on the street? What the dickens is this all about? Now, careful, Dantro. Don't get too close.
1: I've got a chance at Slats, but surely the robots wouldn't go to all this trouble. There's something hanging from the cable. I want to get a good look.
2: What is it? Can you tell? Careful. Don't touch it.
1: It's all right. Say, it looks like a miniature communicator.
2: You're kidding.
1: No, come closer. See, here's the switch. There's a small speaker right here.
2: What are you going to do?
1: The only thing I can do. Throw the switch and see what happens.
5: Hello. Hello, men from space. Do you hear me? This is a two-way communicator. If you hear me, answer at once.
1: Slats! Slats, the note must have been on the level.
2: I don't know, I just don't know. I hope so, but not.
1: Hello, hello, we hear you. Come in.
5: This is T21. I want to help you. Will you cooperate with me?
2: T21, another of those robots. And he wants us to cooperate, too. I've had about all the cooperating I can take.
1: Let's find out what he means, Slats. Hello, are you a robot?
5: I am a robot, but unlike the others, I have never turned against life. I am located near here. I used this metal borer to carry word to you. I can help you defeat the other robots. Will you cooperate?
1: What do you say, Slat? Shall we do it?
2: Well, what can we lose? We're stymied as things are. It's worth taking a chance that he's on a level.
1: That's the way I feel, too. Hello, T21. We will cooperate. Tell us what to do. We will cooperate.
0: Dantro and Slat's new contact has really developed. Or is this a trap being set by ruling robots? Who is T21? We'll be back in a moment, but first, here is a message the Planet Man wants you to hear.

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13: 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Everybody.

0: Lights Out brings you stories of the supernatural and the supernormal, dramatizing the fantasies and the mysteries of the unknown. We tell you this frankly. So if you wish to avoid the excitement and tension of these imaginative plays, we urge you calmly, but sincerely, to turn off your radio now.
1: This is Arch Obler. Tonight's Lights Out presents a psychological drama, a play in which the principal part is taken not by the character himself, but by his thoughts. But first, Frank Martin.
0: If vitamin B1 and iron shortage is what's keeping you thin and run down, jittery and always tired, here's a simple way you can help yourself. 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Yes, the name is Ionized Yeast Tablets. Make a note of it now. And now?
2: Lights out. Everybody.
1: The voice you are about to hear is that of the thoughts of one Darrell Hall, accused murderer. He sits in a courtroom awaiting the return of a jury which is to decide whether he is to live or die. And as he waits, the thoughts in his mind seethe and swirl, seethe and...
3: Guilty. Not guilty. Guilty. Not guilty. Oh, why don't I stop thinking those words? Words those jurymen are saying.
4: He's guilty. He's not guilty. He's guilty. Not guilty.
3: No.
4: Guilty.
3: No, I've got to stop thinking of what's going on in that room. The jurymen, I've got to stop thinking of them. I've got to keep my head clear. I've got to figure things out. When did all this start? Yes, I remember. That night, Wayne and I were sitting in my room talking about dreams. I remember he said...
5: Oh, come on, Darrell. Don't expect me to believe that one.
3: I'm certainly telling you the truth.
5: A fellow with your imagination wasting his time teaching biology to a bunch of co-ed nitwits? No, sir. You should be writing fiction.
3: Well, I assure you, my dear Wayne, I've told you the truth.
5: Here. Are you really serious?
3: I am.
5: You actually mean that in all your life you've never had a dream?
3: Never.
5: Not even when you were a child?
3: To my knowledge, I've never had a dream in all my life.
5: Well, how do you like that?
3: I like it very well. I close my eyes, oblivion. And then I wake up. No nightmare hangovers, thank you.
5: No, wait a minute, Darrell. Let me get this straight. You mean you've never even had a dream after, you know, eating a Welsh rarebit at midnight or surrounding a dozen green apples or anything like that?
3: Believe me, Wayne, I've never had a dream of any shape, form, or description in all my life. A dream to me is just a word. Something that happens to other people, but never to me.
5: Oh, but... Everyone must dream.
3: Well, just so happens that my subconscious doesn't work that way. I tell you again, I've never dreamt.
5: Oh, what do you know about that? It's just unbelievable. I tell you, unbelievable.
3: Yes, that's what he said. It was unbelievable. Unbelievable that I'd never dreamt. And then after a while, he went away and left me there. It was early evening, but I remember that somehow, strangely, I was very tired. I sat down in the easy chair. I was so tired. I closed my eyes. I slept. And then it happened. A strange murmuring in my head. Yes, that's how it started. A murmuring as if in warning. And then in the darkness around me, strange faces lifting and falling. White faces, faces without hope. Their eyes full of horror. Their white bloodless lips pleading wordlessly in a way that made the heart in me cry out in pity. And suddenly I knew I was asleep and dreaming. Yes, dreaming for the first time in my life, and these faces I was seeing were things of a dream. And even as I knew that, the dream was gone. Blackness. And yet I knew that I was still asleep, and in me there was a terrible feeling of foreboding. Of a horror to come in that dream. What? How, I didn't know, but I wanted to stop sleeping. I wanted to open my eyes quickly before... And then I saw her. In my dream, I tell you, I saw her moving slowly toward me out of the darkness that was my dream. At first a white wraith-like thing, and then I saw it was a woman. Yes, the body of a woman, but the face... That face... Gross... Unclean. The thick bestial brows. The wrinkles of... The lecherous writhings of thin crimson lips that lifted from teeth bright and pointed and flecked with blood. Closer, closer to me, and then she spoke. One word.
6: Kill.
3: Yes, that's what she said, kill. And as she said it, she moved closer. Her hands went out in her eyes. And in my dream, I screamed. I awoke. I remember just at that second, the clock on the mantel began striking. 5, 6, 7. I counted each chime in happiness, since the hearing of it meant that I was awake. Awake out of the horror of that dream. When the clock had stopped chiming, I sat there. My one thought was, if that's dreaming, may I never dream again. I heard a sound. What was that? I sat still, afraid to move. And then I laughed. It was my own heart. My own heart still pounding with fright at what I had seen in my first dream. Oh, why do I sit here thinking of what has been... The jury in there, they've got to hang me. Got to hang me.
4: He's guilty, not guilty.
3: No,
4: guilty,
3: no,
4: guilty.
3: No, I mustn't
4: guilty,
3: think of them. Better guilty. To keep my guilty. Thoughts on how it all started. Better to figure things out. Where was I? Yes. Sitting there, listening to the beat of my heart, thinking of the horror of that dream. And then suddenly that wordless, pitiful murmur I heard in my dream was whispering in my head again. As quickly as it began, it was gone. How could this be? I was awake, awake. This was no dream. Then why had I heard that same sound that had come from those pitiful white faces that had floated before me while I slept? Why? Why?
6: Oh.
3: I heard it, a sound behind me. Who? Yes, my friend Wayne. It must be. He come into the room, standing behind my chair, thinking I was asleep. I turned around and I said, Wayne, is that you? Why? Ah! Yes. I screamed. I screamed so loudly there was blood in my throat. For it was she again, that woman. That woman out of my dream. But this wasn't a dream. She was standing there, I tell you, she was standing there close to me, looking at me, and those devil's lips said that one word.
6: Kill.
3: I jumped to my feet. No one in the room, no one, I tell you. I remember standing there, my head reeling. Who was she? Where had she come from? But there was no one in the room. Had there been anyone there? I didn't sleep that night. And by morning... Yes, by morning I had it all figured out. Two dreams, that's what it had been. And the second had been more vivid than the first. Yes, of course, I had never dreamed before, and of course my first dream would seem reality. And yet, some measure of uncertainty remained with me. Mary saw it in my face when I had dinner with her that night. I remember she said...
7: Daryl, do you mind if I ask you something?
3: What a question. Of course not.
7: Is there something wrong?
3: You mean with the dinner? Why, you know this is my favorite restaurant.
7: With you, dear. Has something gone wrong at the university?
3: Why do you ask that?
7: The worry in your eyes.
3: Oh?
7: What is it, dear?
3: Oh, nothing important.
7: Changed your mind about loving me?
3: Mary.
7: Oh, then tell me what it is, please.
3: All right. It's really nothing to concern yourself over, just a dream.
7: Dream? Daryl, you dreamt?
3: Yes, last night.
7: Oh. How marvelous. Now you're normal even when you sleep.
8: That's right, isn't it? I'm back to normalcy, am I not?
7: Oh, and here I thought from the expression on your face that it was something really important.
8: Yes, funny, isn't it?
7: And I suppose in your first dream you dreamt of a glorious, seductive woman. Well, didn't you?
3: No, Mary.
7: Oh, so you had a nightmare.
3: If you don't mind, let's not talk about it anymore. Shall we have our dessert now? I suggest the hot green apple pie with cheese and...
7: Daryl, was it as bad as all that?
3: Horrible.
7: Oh, that's cruel. Your very first dream, an unhappy one. Oh, well, I'm sure that if you dream again, you've more interesting times ahead. Oh, Daryl, look at the time. 7:01, and we promised the Armstrongs we'd pick them up at 7:15. Daryl, what is it? Your face...
3: Do you hear it?
7: Hear what?
3: You do hear it, don't you? The voices.
7: Voices? Daryl, what are you talking about? Why, the people in this restaurant are most well-behaved.
3: Gone. Just the way it was before.
7: Oh, Daryl, please. If it's a joke, please tell it to me. Daryl, what is it? What are you staring at? What's behind my chair? What's there? Daryl, tell me what. Daryl, it's the table. Why did you throw over the table? Daryl, what is it? What is it? Why did you scream? Why?
0: Ladies and gentlemen, a moment's time for breathtaking in this amazing story of Daryl Hall, accused murderer. A moment to get back to the realities of our everyday life and the problems of those unusual times which confront you and me and that man and wife who may be your next-door neighbor. Are you short on vitamin B1 and iron? If so, this may be you saying...
9: Well, tomorrow's another day. The work's piling up on my desk, and I'm so tired out and jumpy and all in, I haven't a chance to catch up with it.
0: Don't be so sure of that, my friend. If, like so many Americans today, you simply need more vitamin B1 and iron, here's an easy way to get them. Take ironized yeast tablets. They're the famous two-way preparation that gives you both vitamin B1 and iron. And believe me, you must have enough of both. Because when you don't get enough vitamin B1 in your food, you may lose your appetite, not eat all you need. Or you may not get all the good out of your food. And when you don't get enough iron from what you eat, you may be weak and pale and feel all in.
9: Mm-hmm. And you say ironized yeast tablets supply both vitamin B1 and iron? Maybe I should try them.
0: By all means do, if you need more of these substances. See if pleasant little ironized yeast tablets don't help you as they've helped so many others with these deficiencies. See if pretty soon you aren't saying...
9: Man, oh man, I feel great. I've gained pounds. I've got my old pep back thanks to ironized yeast. Yep, I just breeze through my work these days.
0: And now back to the thoughts of Daryl Hall, accused murderer, as he sits in the courtroom awaiting the return of a jury, which is to decide whether he is to live or die.
3: Yes, she wanted to know why I had done it. Scream thrown over the table, they all wanted to know. But how could I tell them? Tell them of her, standing behind Mary's chair, that thing of degradation, and those lips saying, kill. I went home. Mary thought I was overworked.
7: It's your nerves, darling. You've been working so hard. Go home and rest, darling. That's all you need.
3: Rest, rest. What good was rest? I had to reason things out. All my life I'd lived with reason, and now this horror. Hallucination. Yes, that was it. I had been working hard. They paid so little at the university and expected so much. And so I rested through the next day. It was quite dark when I awoke. The phone rang. It was Mary calling to find out how I felt.
10: Are you sure you're all right, Daryl?
3: Oh, yes, Mary. Yes, I'm fine, thank you.
10: You sound all right.
3: Your advice was good, dear. Rest apparently was just what I needed.
10: Then go along back to bed. I'll talk to you tomorrow.
3: All right, dearest, and thanks for calling.
10: Goodbye, Daryl. Sleep well tonight.
3: I hung up the receiver. And then the clock on the mantel behind me began striking.
11: Always at 7.
3: Yes, that was true. Both times at 7 o'clock was when that horror had happened, and then... With the last chime of the clock, I realized it was 7 again. 7. Would I see her again? I stood there, back against the wall, waiting. 7. So quiet. I could hear the clock ticking away the seconds. Would it happen again, this hallucination of mine? I waited. I heard no pitiful murmur of voices. Just quiet. The tick, tick, tick of the clock. So dark in the room, I could see the shadowy emptiness of a chair near the other wall. And then the chair was no longer empty. There was someone in it, and I said, "Who's there?" There was no answer, and I said, "Answer me, who's there?" No answer. A strange darkness in the room. Deeper and deeper, I could see nothing, and then 2 swirling pools of flame-red light closer and closer. I stood there. I couldn't move. A rumbling began in my head. Fear, I tell you, fear tearing at my brain. Louder and louder, while those red circles of light came closer and closer. What was it? What was it? What? And then I knew. It was her eyes. Her eyes burning close into mine, into the brain of me, pounding 1 thought into me.
6: Kill. Kill. Kill.
3: Why did she say that? Why? Kill whom? Why should I kill? Why should I kill? If I had known then. The jury coming back. The verdict, what? No, not yet. Still out. They've got to find me guilty. I've got to hang if I live. But I mustn't think of that. I must think of what happened. What happened? Well, where was I? Yes, that woman, her eyes pounding that word into me, and then gone again. But this time, as real as the breath in me, I knew it. I knew it. And with that realization, a coldness as of a wind blew around me and clutched at my heart. For if she was reality, somehow I knew I was lost. And so it began. Night after night, at the stroke of 7, first that wailing dirge of those lost souls, and then her writhing lips.
6: Kill, kill, kill.
3: Kill. Those words began pounding in my head so that even when she wasn't there, I heard them. I hid in my rooms. I didn't go out. People would see this madness that had come over me. I went nowhere. And soon I knew they were talking of me, my friends.
5: I tell you, I don't know what's come over Darrell. Hides in his rooms, won't even talk to me. Something is wrong.
3: And Mary.
7: Please, Darrell, you've got to let me see you. He's talking over the phone. Oh, Darrell, what's wrong? What's wrong?
3: And night after night, the horror of... And the greater horror of...
6: Kill, kill, kill, kill, kill, kill.
3: Mary
6: kill.
3: Pleaded with me.
7: Darrell, if you love me, please let me see you, talk to you. Come over to my house tonight, please, Darrell. Perhaps I can help you. Please, darling, please.
3: I didn't want to go, but I went. That night, perhaps she could help. Yes, help me understand the madness of those wailing voices and drifting white faces. Understand the horror of that woman and that maddening word. Mary, so understanding, so gentle, she could help me clear my head of the madness.
7: Oh, Darrell, you're here at last.
3: Mary, help me. You will help me.
7: Oh, Darrell, you're faint.
3: Mary, I...
7: Don't talk yet. Sit here. Rest.
3: I'm sane, Mary. Believe me, I'm sane.
7: Of course, dearest. Of course you are.
3: It's that madness outside of me, those white, drifting faces moaning
7: rest,
3: at me.
7: Darling.
3: And that woman out of hell.
7: Woman?
3: Her eyes and her lips telling me to... The time? What time is it?
7: Why, 7. Darrell, what is it?
3: I didn't know. I lost track. I've got to get out of here.
7: Darrell, wait. Don't go, don't.
3: Too late.
7: Darrell, what is it?
3: You hear them, don't you, Mary?
7: I'll call a doctor.
3: Listen to them. Their voices are so loud tonight. Listen, Mary, listen,
7: oh,
3: listen.
7: Don't.
3: You hear
7: There's
3: them.
7: No
3: you
7: one
3: must
7: here.
3: Hear them. What are they saying? Louder and louder, trying to tell me something. What are you saying out there? What are you telling me?
7: Darrell, stop.
3: They're gone. Faces' voice is gone. Now she'll be here.
7: Oh, Daryl, please. You're frightening me.
6: Kill. Kill.
3: You hear her, Mary? You hear her?
7: No.
6: Kill.
7: No, no.
3: Louder,
7: Daryl,
3: louder.
7: Please.
3: I can't see her, but I hear her. Where is she? Thing out of hell. Go back, I tell you. Back. Louder and louder. Make her stop, Mary. Make her stop pounding in my head. Stop it. Stop it. She never knew what he wanted me. Stop it. Stop. Stop it. I can't stand anymore. Yes, go away and I'll kill. I'll kill. I'll kill.
7: Daryl, don't. I know. You're joking me. Daryl. No.
3: Kill. Kill. Kill. Mary. Mary. Yes, I had killed her. My sweet, gentle little Mary killed her with my own hands. I opened my hands. She fell to the floor. I went out into the street. People all around me hurrying. I was in no hurry. What that woman had wanted, I had done. I had killed. I walked all night, it didn't matter where, and in the morning I found myself on the campus of the school before the very building in which a class was waiting for my lecture. I went in. I walked up on the platform and looked down into their faces, and I said to them,
12: "Ladies and gentlemen, my lecture for today will be on the subject of the indeterminate factor in the evolutionary..."
3: I stopped, a murmur in the air, those voices again. But it was broad daylight. I had never heard those voices in daylight before. What did they want of me? What were they saying? There was a strangeness in their pitiful voices. Yes, like a dirge. A dirge of tears and sorrow for someone. For me. Yes, for me. And then her voice. Laughing, laughing, triumphant. And then I understood. For the first time, I understood everything. She had triumphed over me. That was why those lost souls were wailing a dirge over me. I was hers. Hers forever. I turned and ran out of there like a madman. Ran, and as I ran, those voices of the damned were talking to me.
11: You are doomed as we are doomed.
7: As all who murder are doomed.
6: We listened to her and murdered.
11: Now you are one of us.
2: No peace for those who murder. No rest through all eternity.
7: No rest for those who murder.
11: Through all eternity.
3: I covered my ears with my hands as I ran. No use. I heard them. I heard them.
11: Only one hope for you, man. One hope.
7: Expiate your crime.
2: On the gallows.
6: Pay for what you have done.
11: Die on the gallows and you shall have rest. One hope, man. One hope.
3: So that was it. If I paid society for my crime, she would fail. I would be free of her, that thing, that essence of evil, that siren who called men to murder her so that souls, their souls, would be slaves to her for all eternity. Yes, yes, I would pay for my crime. I ran on back to Mary's house. Yes, I would pay, and gladly with my life to have peace and the rest of oblivion. I went back into the house.
11: Yes, Mary was still there, cold. I lifted her. Those same hands that had crushed the life out of her lifted her and carried her out into the sun. My eyes were so filled with tears that I could hardly see where I walked. People began milling around me.
13: Hey, look at that guy. He's got a woman in his arms.
14: Oh, where's he carrying her?
13: Hey, he must have fainted.
14: No, look. She's dead.
13: Hey, who killed her?
6: Hey, somebody call her.
13: Hey. Who killed her, mister? Who killed her?
12: I did. I killed her with my own hands. I killed her, and please, I want to die for that.
3: And then the trial. My friends, they wanted to save me. Clever attorneys, insanity commissions, and twists of the laws. But I wanted to die, I tell you. I had to die if they set me free. If I lived and died as most men die, whose death they call a natural one, then she would have me. No, I want to hang by the neck until dead. I want that noose around my neck, the trap beneath my feet. The jailer pulls the switch. My feet dancing in air, the noose murdering me the way my hands committed murder. Oblivion. And I'd be free, free of that horror with the writhing lips and the blood-stained teeth. The jury, they're coming in. Guilty. They've got to find me guilty. Guilty. Find me guilty.
15: We, the jury, find the defendant guilty of murder in the first degree.
16: Guilty! You hear that? You think of the devil, guilty! And they'll hang me by the neck until dead, and I'll be free of you. I'll have my peace. You failed, you fiend, you. I'll pay for my crime. You'll never get me. You'll never get...
13: Hey, he's fainted.
17: Yeah, the defendant's fainted. Get a doctor, someone. Ambulance, call an ambulance.
1: It's no use. This man is dead. Heart attack.
17: Holy. Would you take a look at his face? As if he was looking at the devil himself.

0: Well, Mr. Obler, you mean there's a power of evil loose in the world?
1: That's an interesting question, Frank, because a statement of that very sort was the reason I wrote tonight's story. Someone said to me, how is it possible for so much evil to be done in the world unless there's a power for evil? But let's talk more about that and about a very exciting program next week after you've had your say.
0: Friends, if vitamin B1 and iron deficiency is what's keeping you thin, jumpy, tired, worn out, why go on that way? Remember, friends, little ironized yeast tablets give you both vital substances. Of course, there are cases where a rundown condition may be due to some serious organic disturbance. If you're in any doubt, by all means, see your physician. But if more vitamin B1 and iron is all you need, remember, ironized yeast has been so successful in such cases that it's sold on this no-risk, money-back basis. If you don't begin to eat better, to feel better, and to sleep better, the cost of the first bottle will be refunded to you in full by Ironized Yeast, Box IY, Rahway, New Jersey. Now, what about this living power of evil, Mr. Obler?
1: Well, my own belief is that no such power exists. I believe that the evil that men do may be caused by outside influences, poverty, the will to power, the wrongful examples of others. But as to the evil being a living monster... Well, supposing we call tonight's story a parable of a man who really wanted to kill and saw the evil intent within himself personalized so vividly that he thought it actually existed outside of himself.
0: Well, that explanation satisfies me. Now, what about next week?
1: About next week, Frank? Well, I'm going to say that I think we have one of the most unusual and timely lights out play so far. We're particularly anxious that you hear this story. It's a quite different one, I promise you. Execution's the title. And if you've ever wondered what might happen in a village square when a Nazi maniac faces a fight beyond the understanding of his indoctrinated mind, then listen next week.
0: Yes, tune in next Tuesday again for Arch Obler's Execution. And if you need more vitamin B1 and iron, be sure to try ironized yeast. The one and only ironized yeast. But remember, there's only one ironized yeast. You'll know it instantly by the yellow and orange package and by the big letters IY on the container, and on each tablet.

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1: Wheat Chex, Rice Chex, and Good Hot Ralston present Space Patrol! High adventure in the wild, vast reaches of space. Missions of daring in the name of interplanetary justice. Travel into the future with Buzz Corey, Commander-in-Chief of the Space Patrol! In today's transcribed adventure, Buzz and Happy have gone to the offices of John Crozer to rescue a noted scientist abducted by Crozer.
2: I know Professor Hegman is somewhere in this building, Crozer. Take us to him.
3: Why, Commander, you're mistaken.
4: Oh, no, we're not.
2: Don't sit there under that sun lamp. Take me to Hegman.
3: Well, all right, Corey, if you insist.
4: My eyes, turn off that lamp.
2: Get him, Happy.
4: I can't see.
3: Here's yours, Cadet. Now, Corey, I am going to finish you off permanently.
1: We'll be back in just a moment with today's Space Patrol story, The Brain Bank and the Space Binoculars.
5: Wow! Man, oh man, oh man! Yummy!
1: That boy sounds excited, doesn't he? Well, no wonder. He's just had his first taste of Rice Chex, the delicious bite-sized super cereal.
5: Wow! Man, oh man, oh man! Yummy!
1: Same boy, yep, and the same cereal, only it's his second bowl. Try Rice Chex yourself, gang. You'll love it.
5: I'll say, and when you eat a good breakfast with Rice Chex, you're supercharged.
1: Absolutely. So, gang, try it today. Delicious Rice Chex. And, hey, today's the day for the biggest news ever announced on Space Patrol. So stand by, and I mean with pencil and paper, for the most sensational message you ever heard on Space Patrol. Not far from Space Patrol headquarters on the man-made planet Terra is the Crozer Building. From his spacious offices on the top floor, John Crozer directs his far-reaching enterprises. It is Crozer's proud boast that his payroll list is virtually a scientific hall of fame, an interplanetary who's who of distinguished men and women in every field of science and technology. His rugged features and penetrating eyes are reflected on the polished surface of his mammoth Endurium desk as he confers with his director of plant operations, Erla Vecker, and the noted physicist, Professor David Hegman.
6: Miss Vecker, is there anything else on the agenda which concerns Professor Hegman?
7: Yes, you wanted me to remind you to congratulate the professor.
6: Oh, yes, the Kleinhurst Medal. I understand you're to receive it at a banquet this evening.
8: That's right, Mr. Crozer.
6: Congratulations. You're upholding the Crozer tradition.
8: The Crozer tradition?

0: If or I joined your organization?
1: Well, I speak in jest, more or less. Well, that completes our conference, Professor.
0: I have something to tell you, Mr. Crozer.
1: Yes?
0: I am forced, with regret, of course, to submit my resignation.
1: Your resignation? I don't understand, Professor.
0: Well, it's my doctor's orders. He says my health won't permit me to continue my work for your company.
1: But you're under contract. You're absolutely necessary to this project.
0: I am very sorry. But my doctor tells me that unless I retire, I may not last for more than a few months.
1: This puts my company in an awkward position, Professor. I won't tolerate it.
0: I regret this as much as you do, Mr. Crozer. But I don't see what I can do about it.
1: See here, Eggman. It'll take us 3 years to complete construction and install equipment. Your contributions are useful now in our present stage, but they'll be absolutely essential in 3 years from now.
0: Oh, Mr. Crozer, no one individual is absolutely indispensable. There are other scientists in my field.
1: Eggman, I hired you because you're the only man alive today who can see this particular phase through to a successful conclusion. This whole operation is geared around you. You can't resign.
0: Well, my doctor tells me that I have no choice. Surely you don't expect me to endanger my life.
1: I'm going to have a talk with that doctor of yours.
0: I'm afraid it won't do you any good, Mr. Crozer. Two other doctors have confirmed his diagnosis.
1: Very well. We shall see. Our interview is ended, Eggman. I have other matters to discuss with Miss Fecker now.
0: Goodbye, Mr. Crozer.
2: Goodbye, Professor.
1: The nerve of that man. Trying to walk out on me, John Crozer.
2: I understand how you feel, but as the professor says, it can't be helped.
1: I'll hold him to his contract. He's got to keep working for me. That project must be finished as I planned.
2: You can't force him to disobey his doctor's orders, contract or no contract.
1: Look here, Miss Fecker. You're director of plant operations. It's up to you to find a way out of this.
2: Well, let's face facts. Eggman's brain will be of most value to us 3 years from now. But he's got to retire immediately, so he's out of the picture.
1: If there were only someone else with his knowledge.
2: There is one possibility, but it's not legal.
1: Well, let's hear it.
2: Suppose Professor Eggman were to be put in suspended animation for 3 years. Then, when he's revived, his health will be exactly as it is now. He'll be able to do a few months of work when he's most needed. Of course, Eggman wouldn't consent to it.
1: Well, that's immaterial to me. We'll do it by force. That's an admirable idea, Miss Fecker. We'll literally be establishing a brain bank. We'll put Eggman's brain on ice till we're ready to use it.
2: There's only one catch. How are we going to explain his disappearance?
1: Leave that to me. You locate some suspended animation equipment and get it here. When we get it set up, we'll bring Eggman to my office for one more conference.
3: Well, nobody seems to know where the professor is, Commander. I've even checked with his doctor.
4: I've just phoned Crozer. He hasn't seen him either.
3: Well, maybe the professor forgot about his appointment with you. He could be out with friends celebrating. After all, he's just received the Kleinhurst Medal.
4: I doubt that he'd forget the appointment, Happy. He seemed very anxious to talk to me. You knew, didn't you, that the professor has to retire?
3: No. Why, sir?
4: Well, his doctor warned him that he can't keep up the pace. Oh, by the way, there's something I've been wanting to show you. Yeah. Have a look at this new space patrol equipment.
3: Binoculars?
4: Yes. Not just ordinary binoculars, Happy. They're space binoculars.
3: Can I try them out, sir?
4: Sure, they're yours.
3: Gee, they've got a band on them so you don't have to hold on to them. Yeah, the band fastens them around your head.
4: Right, it leaves your hands free. Now take a look over the city with them, Happy. I'll take the polarization off the windows.
3: Wow, these are great, sir. Why, I can even read a small sign on the space terminal building. A sign I can't even see without the binoculars.
4: Well, you get out in space, out of the atmosphere of Terra, then you'll really see something.
3: You mean they're even better out in space?
4: They're so sensitive, they'll pick up very small objects many miles away. They're designed especially for pilots on search missions. Within a planet's atmosphere, they're good four-power binoculars.
3: Wow. Hey, look, there's some people walking 5 blocks away, and it looks as though I could almost reach right out and touch them. Hey, from what you say, Commander, I'd sure like to take a look through them out in space.
0: Mr. Crozer, this is the most outrageous thing I have ever heard. I refuse to let you do it.
1: Professor, I'm afraid there's nothing you can do about it.
0: Well, don't you know that even if I gave you my consent, It is still illegal for private persons to use the suspended animation process. Now, if you'll unlock the door, Crozer, I'll leave.
1: Eggman, my friend.

0: You're not leaving. Miss Becker, we might as well get started with the process. Give him the preliminary injection.
1: All right, Mr. Crozier.
2: Get away from me.
0: Eggman, get away from that window.
1: I wouldn't advise jumping out, Professor. It's a long way to the street.
0: Yes, and it wouldn't be suspended animation. It would be terminated animation. Go on, Miss Becker. Give him the electronic injection.
2: Get away from me.
0: I've got my hand over his mouth. Quickly, Miss Becker.
1: Hold him still.
0: Quit struggling, Eggman, or you'll really get hurt.
1: There.
0: How long does it take for the electronic injection to knock him out?
1: Just a few seconds.
0: Good.
1: He's losing consciousness.
0: All right, Miss Becker. Let's carry him into the suspended animation chamber and finish the process.
3: Commander, look. I can see the lettering on the windows of the Crozier building. These binoculars are fantastic, even in the atmosphere.
4: Take a look at Terra Park, Happy. You can probably see the ants on the rose bushes.
3: Yeah, they aren't that good. But I can see people inside the Crozier building. Look, sir, on the top floor, there's a man standing in the window. I can see him just as plain. Here, sir, try him.
4: All right, I'll take just one look, but then I think we'd better get to work.
3: Yes, sir. It's the fourth window from the corner of the building, see?
4: Yeah, it is clear. Well, that's Professor Hegman.
3: Huh?
4: At least I think it is. Oh, he's gone now. Wonder why Crozier didn't have the professor call me. I suppose Hegman's busy closing up his work with Crozier.
3: Yeah, I think he'd at least phone you.
4: I'll tell you what, Happy. I've got an errand to make right near the Crozier building. Let's drop in and see the professor on the way over.
1: I've checked the suspended animation equipment. Everything's working fine, Mr. Crozier.
0: How long does it take?
1: Another hour and we'll be through.
0: Oh, good.
1: You aren't going to keep him here in the building, are you?
0: No. In a day or so, we'll take him to Mars.
1: We'll have to take the equipment there, too. We have to give him booster treatments every 3 months. Say, haven't you been under that helio lamp long enough?
0: Oh, I've got it on low setting. You ought to try it, Miss Becker. It's really very relaxing.
1: Not as relaxing as that treatment we're giving Hegman.
0: Yes. He'll be relaxed for 3 years.
1: Speaking of Hegman, did you see him throw anything out of the window when you were struggling with it?
0: Well, I know. Did you?
1: Well, he made a sort of throwing motion with his hand. I think I'd better go down the street and check.
0: Yeah, that's right. He certainly didn't have time to scribble any note. But let's not take any chances. Come in.
4: Hello, Mr. Crozier.
0: Commander Corey. Nice to see you.
4: Thank you. This is Cadet Happy.
0: How do you do, Cadet?
3: How do you do, sir?
0: Sit down, gentlemen. I hope you don't mind if I go on with this lamp treatment. I'm acquiring a tan for myself.
4: I see you are.
0: Unfortunately, I don't have the opportunity to get it the natural way as you space patrolmen do.
4: That's quite a high-powered lamp.
0: Yes, it can be if it's turned up. I have to know how to handle it.
4: The reason I came over, Mr. Crozier, is to see Professor Hegman.
0: The professor isn't here. Remember, I told you I'd ask him to call you if he showed up.
4: We saw him standing by the window of this office just a few minutes ago.
0: You saw him in the window?
4: Happy and I were testing some new space patrol binoculars. We thought we saw Hegman.
0: Hegman? You must be mistaken. Oh, I know. One of my attorneys was here a while ago. He's about the same height and build as Hegman. Yes, come to think of it, there is a resemblance. Funny, I never thought about it before.
4: Well, apparently we made a mistake, Mr. Crozier. Sorry to have bothered you.
0: No bother at all. No bother at all.
1: The old fool threw this out of the window. I didn't know there was anyone in here.
4: We were just leaving, but I've changed my mind. May I see what you have there?
1: Oh, it's nothing at all.
0: No, Commander. Just a little promotion gimmick one of our companies is putting out.
4: May I see it?
0: Yes, of course.
4: The Kleinhurst Medal, a promotion gimmick?
0: The Kleinhurst Medal?
4: There's only one man who would have that medal on his person at this time. That would be Professor Hegman.
0: What are you getting at?
4: This young lady just said it was thrown out of the window. Well, why would anyone throw a valuable award like this out of a window unless they wanted to attract attention? Give it to me straight, Crozier. Where is Professor Hegman?
0: You're jumping to conclusions, aren't you, Commander?
4: That was Hegman we saw. If you're not trying to hide something, why are you and this woman so evasive? Why did you lie about the medal? You've got Hegman somewhere in this building.
0: I suppose you won't be satisfied until you search the place.
4: That's right.
0: All right, then. Come on. I'll just turn this lamp on full power and right in your eyes.
3: Turn it off.
4: My eyes. Get him, Happy.
1: I can't see him.
0: But I can. Grab that bookend, Miss Becker. Nice work, Miss Becker. And now, Cadet. That'll hold them for a while.
1: It was a smart trick, Mr. Crozier, shining that helio sun lamp in their eyes.
0: I had to do something after that faux pas you pulled.
1: Well, I'm sorry. I didn't know they were here.
0: We've got to move fast. Arrange for a spaceship. We'll get Hegman aboard.
1: What about these two?
0: We'll lock them in the next room till we get Hegman out of here. Then I'll come back and finish our space patrol friends for good.
5: We'll be back with Space Patrol in just a moment.
6: Oh, come on, Captain Tufeld. Tell me what Buzz Corey's big new surprise is for all his kids. Won't you, huh?
4: No, I can't tell you.
6: Please?
4: Nope, it's a secret until the end of today's program.
6: Is it something the commander himself uses?
4: Oh, you bet it is. It's official Space Patrol equipment.
6: Can't you really tell me what it is?
4: Nope, it's a secret.
6: Well, then, how about a little hint?
4: Well, I'll tell you this. It's something absolutely new and different.
6: Oh, man, I just can't wait.
4: Well, you hurry now, get a pencil and paper ready, and keep listening, because in just a few moments, I'll tell you what the big surprise is and how you can get it. And all you boys and girls listening in, you do the same thing. Get pencil and paper ready and be all set to take down the information you need to get that wonderful new surprise Buzz Corey has for you. So long for now. See you at the end of today's program when I'll tell you all about the biggest, the swellest, the most exciting value ever offered on Space Patrol. John Crozer and his assistant, Erla Vecker, have placed Professor Hegman in suspended animation, intending to revive him 3 years later to finish vital scientific work on a vast project Crozer is managing. When Commander Corey and Cadet Happy decided to search the building for the professor, Crozer blinded them with a beam from a high-powered helio sun lamp and then knocked out the virtually defenseless space patrolman. Buzz and Happy have just regained consciousness and their vision and find themselves locked in a room.
7: No, that's no use, Happy. We can't break down that door.
3: We must be in the Crozer building, judging by the view from the window.
7: Yeah, on the top floor.
3: And Crozer's probably miles away by now with the professor.
7: I doubt it. He wouldn't go away without being sure we'd never be able to report him. He'll be back.
3: And then I've got a feeling we'd better get out of here before he returns.
7: Let's take a look out the window.
3: Say, maybe we can attract the attention of somebody in another building.
7: Oh, it's locked, too.
3: Yeah.
7: Hey, there's a ledge out there. If we break the window, we could crawl on the ledge to another window.
3: That's not my idea of a pleasant stroll, 50 stories up.
7: It's not mine either, but it's a lot safer than what Crozer has in mind for us. Yeah, this chair ought to do the trick. Turn your head, Happy. Watch out for the glass.
3: You want me to go first, sir?
7: Wait till I knock these sharp splinters loose. Hey, let's go. I'll boost you up.
3: I can make it now, sir. Wow, what a long way down to the street.
7: Don't look down, Happy. Lie flat on the ledge and crawl.
3: Yes, sir.
7: I hope we can find another open window along here.
3: I wish this ledge was wider. I feel like a tightrope walker.
7: Oh, easy, Happy.
3: Oh, my knee slipped off. For a minute, I thought I was a goner.
7: Don't try to hurry.
3: Commander, we're in luck.
7: Is that window unlocked?
3: Yes, sir, and it's partway open. All I have to do is push it.
7: Easy now. Don't push yourself off the ledge. Anybody inside?
3: I don't see anybody. Well, here goes. Nobody in here, sir.
7: Watch the door.
1: How are you going to do away with Corey and the cadet?
0: You unlock the door. Swing it open. I'll blast them with this gun before they have a chance to rush us. Open the door and be sure and stand back.
1: Don't worry.
0: All right, Corey, we'll... They're gone.
1: Gone?
0: The room's empty. Look at the window.
1: Well, they couldn't have climbed down the side of the building.
0: Yeah, they certainly wouldn't jump. The ledge. They used the ledge. By now, they've probably given an alarm. This whole building will be swarming with space patrolmen soon.
1: Well, what'll we do?
0: We've got to get out of here. We'll have to forget about the equipment. We've got to get to the spaceport and blast off right away. Hurry, Ola.
8: We haven't a second to spare.
7: Take it easy, Happy. All right. Open the door.
3: Well, there's nobody in here either. Just some equipment of some kind.
7: Some men's clothing, coat and a hat.
3: What kind of equipment is this, sir?
7: Suspended animation equipment.
3: Oh, that's what they use in criminal rehabilitation centers to help cure criminal tendencies.
7: Yes, but how did Crozer get hold of it? What for?
3: I thought it was against the law for private individuals to have these.
7: Well, that wouldn't stop Crozer. But why would he want this equipment? Why would he want to put under... Professor.
3: What?
7: That must be it. With the professor in suspended animation, he'd be easier to conceal.
3: Well, sure, but what good would the professor be if he was unconscious?
7: Crozer could revive him whenever he needed him. even months or years from now.
3: I wonder what Crozer did with him.
7: He'd try to get him off Terra. Let's go to the spaceport, Happy. Happy, I've just checked with the space control dispatcher. It was a slip-up. Crozer blasted off.
3: Didn't they try to stop him?
7: The order to hold him wasn't relayed to the dispatcher in time.
3: How long ago did Crozer blast off?
7: About 15 minutes ago. But I've got a description of his ship. Come on, Happy, let's get aboard Terra 5. We're going after them.
0: That was luck. I was afraid they'd stop us at the spaceport.
1: Look in the viewscope. There's a ship following us.
0: The space patrol.
1: No, we are in a spot. We can't outrun that ship.
0: No, but we can get rid of the professor. Corey doesn't find Hegman on the ship. He can't prove anything against us.
1: Well, what do you intend to do? Just shove the chamber out into space?
0: Chances are the professor will never be found. Come on, we've got to get rid of Hegman, and then we'll take our evasive action. Corey won't stand a chance of locating that box with Hegman in it.
3: Gaining on them, sir. All that crazy flying Crozer's doing isn't getting him anywhere.
7: He's trying to delay the inevitable as long as possible. Maybe I can talk some sense into him. Turn on the space phone, Happy.
3: Yes, sir.
7: Commander Corey aboard Terra 5 calling John Crozer in private cruiser T-431. Commander Corey calling John Crozer.
8: This is Crozer. Go ahead, Corey. Go ahead.
7: This hide-and-seek isn't getting you anywhere. It's just a matter of minutes. Play it smart and give up.
8: You talked me into it, Corey. But at least I gave you a run for your money. What do you want me to do?
7: We'll pull alongside and join airlocks.
8: All right, Corey.
7: Just a warning, Crozer. Don't try anything. Corey out.
1: They've joined airlocks with us.
0: All right. Have you got the electronic injection?
1: Yes, it's right here.
0: Yeah, they won't suspect anything from you. Watch your chance and use it on Corey. I'll jump the cadet. He won't be in your way. And then when they're unconscious, they can join Professor Hegman out there in space. All right, Earl. Here they are. Careful, don't make any slips.
7: All right, Crozer, get your hands up.
0: Of course, Commander.
7: Searching for weapons, Happy.
3: Yes, sir.
7: Where's Professor Hegman?
1: Professor Hegman? Why, we haven't the slightest idea.
7: Come on, quit stalling. What did you do with him?
0: We haven't got him. Search the ship if you don't believe me.
7: That's just what we will do.
3: He doesn't have any weapons on him, sir.
7: All right, keep your gun on them, Happy, while I search the ship.
3: All right, lady, get over there next to Crozer.
1: My name is Erla Vecker, and I'll be glad to... Oh, excuse me. Commander?
7: Oh, no, you don't. What have you got there?
1: Let go of me.
7: Open your hand. Come on, Erla. That's it. Well, electronic injector.
0: I'll take that gun, Cadet.
7: Oh, no, you don't. All right, Crozer.
3: Hey, nice one, Commander.
7: Don't try anything like that again, Crozer. And no tricks from you either, Erla.
3: It's lucky you saw her with that electronic injector, sir. You should have had us in deep freeze.
7: That was a very foolish move on your part, Erla. Now you're in this just as deep as Crozer. Now, let's have it. Where's Hegman?
1: All right, I'll tell you. But you'll never find him. He's somewhere out in space.
3: What? You threw him out of the ship?
0: That's right. All sealed up in a nice cozy box. Chances are he'll float forever in space, in suspended animation.
7: Happy, get these two into our ship. We'll cut loose and start a search. They're going to stay right with us till we find them.
3: Nothing, sir. That blip turned out to be a small meteor.
0: You're just wasting your time, Corey. That box with Hegman in it is just a speck in space. Your viewscopes won't show it unless you happen to be very close.
7: We'll just keep looking.
3: I've got the viewscope on full sensitivity and wide scanning, sir.
7: I'm afraid the viewscope isn't much help. Well, here, let's try these.
3: The space binoculars.
7: It's a long chance, but it might work. Scan in a slow arc, Happy.
3: There's something. Oh, no, it's just another meteor.
7: Let me have a look. Hey, wait a minute. It's a rectangular shape. Check it, Happy, about 10 degrees high.
3: I see it, sir. Yeah, it's a box, all right. That's it, we found it.
7: Change vector, Hap. Let's hope we're not too late. There it is, Happy.
3: Yeah, I can see it now through the viewscope, even without the binoculars.
7: Stand by to fire forward braking rockets.
3: Standing by, sir.
7: Fire rockets. Yeah, that'll stop us, Happy. All right, get the spacesuits. We'll pull the box into the ship. And Crozer, we'll just lock you and Erla in a compartment till we get the professor aboard.
9: Mm.
3: Why don't you sit down and relax, Crozer? You'll wear out the commander's carpet.
0: Why don't we hear from the hospital?
3: Yeah, you're pretty worried now, aren't you, Crozer? You know, if Professor Hegman doesn't come out of that deep freeze, it's going to go mighty hard on you and Erla.
0: Well, they should know by now.
1: Oh, for Saturn's sake. Sit down and stop that pacing.
0: Oh, here's the commander.
1: Crozer, look who's with him.
0: Professor Hegman.
4: That's right. Certainly lucky for you two that the professor pulled through that treatment.
2: Yes. And, Mr. Crozer, it will give me a great deal of pleasure to testify against you.
4: Well, then show you with more of his work than the doctor first thought.
0: Well, in that case, we actually did you a service, Professor. Commander, that should be taken into account.
4: Don't think you're going to get off easy on that account.
3: It's just luck, and the fact that we had these space binoculars that saved the professor.
4: Yes, Happy, I had no idea that the binoculars would actually help us save a life.
3: You sure were right about their being terrifically powerful out in space. And they're great in a normal atmosphere, too.
4: I'm not going to lose any time in issuing them to all Space Patrol personnel.
3: Sir, did you know that when you look through the binoculars the wrong way, you can see into the future?
4: Oh, I was under the impression that they just smallify. But if you say so...
0: Oh, that's ridiculous. It just makes objects look far away.
3: Uh-huh. And far away, I see a criminal rehabilitation center with two people in it. John Crozer and Erla Vecker. And they're getting the same kind of treatment they gave Professor Hegman, suspended animation. You want to have a look?
5: In just a moment, we'll give you an exciting preview of next week's thrill-packed Space Patrol adventure. But first, gang, oh boy, first of all, here's that big, wonderful surprise we promised you. Get your pencil and paper, get all set to go. This is the greatest value we've ever offered on Space Patrol. Commander Corey, you tell the gang what this terrific new item is.
4: Boys and girls, our surprise for you is a pair of those wonderful new Space Patrol space binoculars. Binoculars like the ones I used today when I spied the professor floating in that box way, way off in the distance, remember?
5: Gang, you'll be able to see way, way off in the distance with the Space Patrol binoculars you get, too. 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No adjusting necessary. The lenses are fixed focus lenses. 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You wear them like official outer space headgear. 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
5: 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Buzz and Happy are approaching a building where the Secretary General's daughter Carol is held captive. Suddenly, they became aware of a tingling, painful sensation and a ringing in their ears.
3: It's getting hard to walk. I feel like I had a big weight on me.
7: I can hardly move either, Happy. Nora must be using some kind of ray on us.
3: A paralyzer ray?
7: I think it may be worse than that. 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Get out of range quickly.
3: I can't make it.
7: Happy, get up. You've got to get up. Here, I'll help you.
3: I can't even crawl. My head, there's 1,000 needles in it.
7: If we don't get out of this beam, it'll tear us to pieces.
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0: From the far horizons of the unknown come transcribed tales of new dimensions in time and space. 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
0: Tonight's story, To the Future, by Ray Bradbury. Time is an interesting phenomenon. The ticking clock, the running sands of an hourglass. All these have captured the imagination of men. But time is more. It exists now, and then, and in the future. Suppose we are in the year 1955. Coexistent in time may be worlds we have never seen. The worlds of the past and of the future. The year 1955. It was a spring night in Mexico. Fiesta time. The fireworks shot up into the clear dark sky and a papier-mâché bull ran about the plaza chasing boys and laughing men. Mr. and Mrs. William Travis stood on the edge of the yelling crowd, smiling.
2: Bravo, Barrow!
3: Well, what is it? What is it?
4: They're cheering for the bull. Here he comes. Good, isn't it? Look at how they rig that fire breathing.
3: Oh, Bill, it's wonderful. I've never enjoyed myself so much in my life.
5: It's terrific.
4: They caught the bull.
6: Bravo, Toro!
3: Bill, it will go on, won't it? What? I mean, our trip.
5: Sue, don't worry. I've got enough traveler's checks for a lifetime. Relax.
3: No, but suppose they find us.
5: Forget it. They haven't a chance.
3: But suppose they do. Suppose they take us back.
5: They'll never find us. Oh, relax. Enjoy yourself.
3: If it only lasts.
5: Come on. Let's get out of the crowd. Hmm? You need a drink.
3: Let's try something different this time. Mm-hmm. I want to try every drink there is in the world.
5: Don't worry. There's no rush. We've got plenty of time now. In here. There's a table over there. Come on.
3: Bill.
5: What's the matter?
3: Don't look right away.
5: Huh?
3: Over your left shoulder, right by the end of the bar. That man.
5: What is it?
3: I saw him this morning in the plaza.
5: Oh, take it easy. The town's full of tourists.
3: He was at Juarez and at Tesco. Bill, I'm afraid.
5: Don't stare at him. Come on.
3: I know it's the same man. He was wearing the same white suit.
5: Sit down, Sue. Come on, dear. Smile. Act natural.
3: Bill, he's been following us. He's a searcher. I know he is.
5: Quiet. Here, boy.
7: Si, senor.
5: Benedictine brandy, too.
7: Si, senor.
3: He's been watching us, Bill.
5: Pull yourself together, Susan.
3: They can't take us back.
5: Will you quit worrying? The chances are 1 in 1,000 that they've found us. It's probably just a coincidence.
3: I want to lie down. I think I'm going to be sick.
5: Susan, hang on, will you? If he is looking for us, we can't run out. It'd attract attention.
3: We must have slipped up when we checked out in New York.
5: What's he doing now?
3: Stopped our waiter. He's asking him something.
5: Well, may just want a drink.
3: Bill, I can't stand it. I've got to go upstairs and lie down.
5: All right, all right. As soon as we finish our drinks. What's he doing now?
3: He's nodding at me. As if he knows me. He's smiling. Bill, he's coming over here.
5: Watch yourself. We've got to go right on in front of him, so if he is what we think he is, he won't suspect.
3: I can't.
5: We've got to. Come on. And so I said to David, that's absolutely ridiculous.
8: Mr. Christian, you did not pull up your pants leg when you sat down.
5: What? I'm afraid you've got the wrong person. My name isn't Chrysler.
8: Kristen.
5: Oh. I'm William Travis. I don't see what my pants leg has to do with it.
8: Mind if I sit down? See, everyone nowadays pulls up his pants leg when he sits down. Like this. See, it keeps the trouser from bagging at the knees. But of course, if you're not used to this style of clothing...
5: Now, see here, we don't know you.
8: You don't? I'm sorry. I thought I knew you.
5: This is our table, if you don't mind.
8: You see, I'm looking for two friends of mine. A man and his wife. Very much like you. The man is an atomic scientist. The wife, a bacteriologist. Very important people. They work on government business.
5: What are you talking about?
8: And when I find my friends, I'm going to take them home with me.
5: Look here, Mr.
8: Sims. That will do for now.
5: Well, look, I understand you thought you knew us, but you see, you're mistaken. If you'll excuse us, my wife and I were just going up to our room. We have to make an early start in the morning.
8: Oh, going for a trip? Acapulco, perhaps? Oh, a lovely spot.
5: Never mind where we're going.
8: Yes, yes, of course. You don't like crowds, tourists. Probably like to get off the beaten path. You know, I have a vacation folder here that might interest you.
3: Please, Bill, let's go.
8: It's put out by an outfit that calls itself Travel in Time, Incorporated.
3: Travel in Time?
8: Yes. They've come up with a rather intriguing idea. Here. Travel in Time, Incorporated can costume you, put you in the crowd at any place and time in history. We guarantee to teach you any language you need to move freely in any year without risk of detection. This summer, why not escape from the worries of our modern world? Take your vacation in time.
5: That's impossible, of course.
8: Ah, but think what it would mean. A chance to escape all the tensions of an unpleasant life. War, insecurity, fear. Suppose you were a scientist working on a dangerous bomb project. Or you, Mrs. Travis. Suppose you were a bacteriologist working on disease cultures, and you had a chance to escape all that, to take a vacation 200 years in the past. It would be wonderful, wouldn't it, to escape to a more peaceful world? A trip back to 1955?
5: 1955? But you said a vacation in the past.
8: So I did. But you see, 1955 is the past. If you come from the year 2155...
3: 2155?
8: Yes. Terrible times. Most unpleasant. A war raging. An atomic bacteriological war. Terrible times. With none of the little comforts we enjoy today. Like this fine Havana cigar.
3: Well, I want to go upstairs. I want to lie down.
8: If you were living then, think of how wonderful it would be to take a vacation in time. Back to now. Suppose a young couple, like yourselves, took a trip to 1955 and didn't want to come back. Do you know what would happen? The government sends a searcher back to look for them.
5: This is all fantastic.
8: The searcher finds them and brings them back. Back to that miserable, insane, stark, pleasureless world of 2155. A pity, isn't it?
5: Look here, Sims.
8: Do you think I shall find my two friends, Mr. Travis?
3: Bill, please take me upstairs. I don't feel well.
8: Oh, is the lady feeling a bit ill? How unfortunate.
7: Here are the drinks, senor.
8: Ah. Well, shall we drink a toast? To 2155. To the future.

0: Inside. Inside, quick.
1: What are you doing?
0: Shoving a chair under the doorknob.
1: He knows. He's been following us. He's a searcher.
0: Look, keep quiet, Sue. I want to think.
1: You're going to take us back.
0: It isn't over yet. I've got a headache.
1: I'll get you an aspirin. What will they do to us?
0: I don't know. Something slipped. Something must have slipped.
1: But we were so careful.
0: The searchers are trained to watch for detail. Things like not pulling up my trousers. Started him thinking, there's a man who isn't used to ancient clothes. I could kill myself for giving it away.
1: No, it was my walk. These high heels. Here.
0: Thanks. The nerve of that Sim sitting there looking us up and down like animals, smoking those stinking cigarettes.
1: You know, that's how I first noticed him at Tesco. He had 4 bottles of liqueurs and a pile of chocolates.
0: Yes, he still hasn't gotten over that first greedy hunger. We've got to look out for that. It's the sure sign of somebody from the future. Trying to make up for a lifetime of shortages by stuffing yourself sick. Remember our first night?
1: Bill, I can't stand it. We've got to get out of here.
0: What are you doing?
1: Packing. Get the suitcases up.
0: It's no use.
1: What do you mean? We can get to Acapulco by morning.
0: Don't you think he's watching us?
1: We could get away.
0: No. We've got to sit tight. Maybe he isn't sure of us yet. Maybe we can still figure out some way to escape. Come on now. We'll need our strength. We'd better try to get some sleep.
1: No, I won't go back. Security, pull it. The bomb. It's falling. It's killing.
0: Sue. Sue, what's the matter?
1: No.
0: Sue.
1: No.
0: Sue, wake up, Sue.
1: Bill, where are we?
0: It's all right. Calm down, honey. We're still in 1955. It's all right.
1: Oh.
0: You must have had a nightmare.
1: Oh, Bill, it was awful. We were back there. 2155. Oh, Bill, we won't go back there, will we, ever?
0: Go
1: tell
0: back to sleep, honey. It's all right. We're in Mexico, 1955, and we're going to stay here. Sue, I've been lying awake here thinking. He's still testing us. He's not absolutely certain. He's got all the time in the world. He can stay here as long as he likes. Then bring us back to the future 60 seconds after we left it.
1: They can't make a scene, can they? They don't dare come out in the open.
0: No. It might change the future. They're afraid of that.
1: Bill, if we could only tell somebody, ask for help.
0: You know we can't. That's why we had to submit to the psychological block treatment before they okayed our vacation. We couldn't tell if we tried. The block's too strong.
1: Maybe we can break it, Bill.
0: What's the use, darling? Who'd believe a crazy story like ours? Who'd believe we come from 2155? No, we can't tell. And they'll have to get us alone to put us in the time machine to send us back.
1: Then that's it, Bill. We'll never be alone. It's still fiesta tomorrow. It'll be easy to stay in the crowd.
0: Yes. Yes, that's the only chance. We can't let him get us alone. He won't get us back to that war and that insane world.
1: Bill.
0: Could be the room clerk.
1: At 3 in the morning?
0: I'd better answer.
1: Don't, Bill, don't.
0: I've got to. Hello? Hello?
2: Mr. Travis?
0: What's the idea? It's 3 in the morning.
2: Yes. I just wanted to remind you, the rabbits may hide in the forest, but a fox can always find them.
1: What was it, Bill? Bill?
0: Never mind. Come on. Let's get some sleep while we can.
3: Buenos dias, senor y señora.
0: Good morning, Senor Gomez.
3: I trust you are spending pleasant days in my hotel. Fiesta time is the best.
1: Yes, it's been lovely.
3: Your special table is all ready for breakfast.
4: Hey, where in blazes the hotel? You, Buster, where's the hotel in this godforsaken sinkhole of a one-horse town? all the blighted deserts of the whole stinking country. I had to
0: put them on.
5: Oh, great excitement. Very great.
0: What is it?
5: They come with four trucks and innumerable automobiles.
0: Huh?
5: A motion picture company from Hollywood.
0: Oh, what are they doing down here?
5: They make the pictures of our fiesta for the background. That fat man, the one with the most colorful shirt, he is the chief.
4: Manager!
5: The director!
4: Manager! Where's the manager of this Adobe Fleabag?
5: Coming, senor. You will excuse me, senor, senora. I hope the table is satisfactory. Coming, coming, senor.
0: This is a break suit. That movie company will draw crowds, and that helps us.
1: But when can we leave, Bill?
0: Oh, not today, he'd be...
4: Okay, kids, end of the line. Ciao. Get it up, Maxwell, and lay off the pepper. I got an ulcer.
1: Bill, there's Sims across the dining room.
0: I can't do anything now, not with these actors coming in.
4: Okay, follow me, kiddies. Gloria, you sit next to Papa.
6: Hello.
4: Max, make sure nobody monkeys with the trucks and the gear.
7: Right, Chief.
6: Do we have to eat at this crummy joint, Joe?
8: Cheer up, sweetie. Your mere presence makes this chasins and truck roll into one.
6: No, not this early in the morning, Joe. I couldn't stand it.
8: Okay, okay. Anything you want, laddies. It's on the dear old expense account.
1: They look happy, don't they?
0: There's an idea. Maybe I could hire two of them. I could say it was a joke.
1: Why?
0: We could dress them in our clothes, have them drive off in our car sometime when Sims couldn't see their faces.
1: Where would that get us?
0: With him off on their trail, we might make it to Mexico City. It'd take years to find us there.
1: Wait, that movie man's coming over.
8: Excuse me, you folks are Americans, aren't you?
0: That's right.
8: Boy, am I glad to see you. I'm so sick of hearing Spanish, I could kiss you. Hey, come on over and eat with us, huh?
0: Well, I don't think we should intrude.
8: Oh, come on, come on. Misery loves company. I'm Misery, and that's the company. We're from Hollywood.
0: Yeah, so I understand.
8: Yeah. Boy, would I like to be there. I'm Joe Melton. I'm the director.
0: I'm William Travis. This is my wife, Susan.
8: Mutual. Come on over, kids. Join the party. Cheer us up. Only no tamales. I burned out 3 kidneys on tamales since I came over the border. Boy, am I funny, huh?
1: Wonderful.
8: Well, come on over. Hey, kiddies, I got new blood. Brother Yanks.
9: Just a moment, Mr. Travis. I thought you might be breakfasting with me alone.
0: Sorry.
8: I got him first, Mac. You want to join us?
9: No, I've already ordered. Mr. Travis, I think you'd better talk with me.
8: Say,
9: now.
8: Is this guy giving you trouble?
0: No, it's all right.
8: Then I say the word and I'll have Max pitch him out in his ear.
0: No, it's all right. We'll be right over, Mr. Melton.
1: Bill.
0: We'll talk to Mr. Sims. Mr. Melton, you sort of keep an eye on us, huh? After all, you found us first.
8: Yeah, sure. Well, come on over soon, kids.
9: Sit down, Mr. Travis. I hope you slept well.
0: Did you?
9: Well, I'm not used to spring mattresses, but there are compensations. I stayed up half the night trying new cigarettes and foods. A whole new spectrum of sensation, these ancient vices. We miss something in our world, don't we? And when we get back here, we try to cram it all in a few short days.
1: We don't know what you're talking about.
9: Still acting, eh? But it's no use. You can't stay in crowds all the time. I'll get you alone soon enough. I'm immensely patient. However, let's come to the point. You know we can't let you get away with this escape. Other people in the year 2155 might get the same idea and do the same thing. And we need people.
0: To fight your wars?
1: Bill.
0: It's all right, Susan. We can talk on his terms now. He's got us. We can't escape.
9: Oh, at last. Really, you know, you've been incredibly romantic, running away from your responsibilities.
1: Running away from horror.
9: Oh, nonsense. Only a war.
0: Only? With half the world dead and the other half dying?
9: Yes, but we can't have you escaping here while we drop off a cliff. Dying people love to know that others died with them.
8: Hey, kids, break it up. We're waiting on you.
9: The longer you keep me waiting, the harder it will go on you.
0: What do you mean?
9: We need you on that bomb project. Return now, and no torture.
0: Torture?
9: Yes. You see, later we'll force you to work. And after you finish the bomb, we'll try a number of complicated new devices on you.
1: Yeah.
9: As you say, you can't escape. We have all the time in the world here.
0: Sims, I'll make a deal with you. I'll come back now. If my wife stays here, alive, safe, away from that war...
1: No, Bill,
0: keep
1: no...
0: quiet, Sue. Well, Sims, you need me for that bomb. You can duplicate her work.
9: It exceeds my authority, but, all right. Meet me in the plaza in 10 minutes.
0: All right. I'll pick you up in the car.
9: Good. We'll drive out into the country to some deserted spot, and I'll have the time travel machine pick us up.
1: No, I won't let you.
0: Don't argue, dear. It's settled. Sims, there's one thing.
9: Yes?
0: Last night, instead of calling, you could have broken into our room and got us. Why didn't you?
9: Shall we say that I was enjoying myself? Take this new fine cigar, for example. Wonderful. Wonderful. Do you know that I have 12 boxes up in my room? And liqueurs, crème de menthe, Benedictine, crème de coco, and so many others. And the wine. Oh, I've got the closets full of them. And I shall so hate to leave it all. Well, I'll meet you in the plaza in 10 minutes. Your wife may stay here as long as she wishes.
0: All right, Sims, it's a deal. Hmm.
9: Don't try anything now, Travis.
0: I know when I'm beat. We just want a few minutes to say goodbye.
9: I shall be seeing you then.
1: Well, I won't let you do it. I won't let you.
0: Oh, please,
1: I'm going to tell the truth. I'm going to get help.
0: You can't. The psychological
1: block. We've got to try. It's our last chance.
4: Hey, aren't you two going to join us?
1: Mr. Melton, I've got something to tell you, and you've got to believe me.
0: It won't work,
1: I've got to try.
4: Now, go ahead, kid. Spill it.
1: You've got to understand. You see, we really... Phil. Mm-hmm. My head.
4: Huh?
1: I can't think. My head.
4: Say, you need a bromo, honey.
0: It can't work, Sue. The block's too strong. We better get the car.
1: Phil. Phil, please.
4: Someone's crying. Oh,
1: somebody.
4: Breakfast, no time for people to cry. Now, what in the world could a good-looking kid like you find to cry about?
1: Bill, I won't let you do it.
0: Don't make it hard, Sue.
1: Let me go back with you. We'll get through some way.
0: You think I'd let you go back to that war? Sue, please stop. We haven't got much
1: time. It was so wonderful here, Bill. Please.
0: There he is. Smoking those Turkish cigarettes, waiting for it.
1: There must be some way we can both stay here.
0: Maybe there is.
1: Bill, what are you going to do?
0: Hang on, Sue, and duck when I tell you.
1: No, Bill, you're heading right for him.
0: He's not going to get either of us now. Down, Sue, down!

0: Bill, Bill.
1: It's all right, darling. It's all right. Oh. It's all over. Darling, this is the mayor.
2: Senor, your husband has been officially cleared in this most unfortunate affair. It is obvious this senor seems died of an unavoidable accident.
0: An accident? Oh, yes, yes, of course.
2: Adios, senor, senora.
0: Will they want to see you again?
1: No. No, I'm clear.
0: Oh.
1: I lost control of the car. That's the way it stands. Sue, I hated to kill him. I've never wanted to do anything like that in my life.
0: Where shall we go now? Mexico City?
1: The car's in the repair shop. Won't be ready till 4. And we'll get out.
3: Hey there, Travis. Wait up.
0: Oh, it's that movie man, Bill. He was very good to me when they had you in there.
3: Hey, I heard what happened. They sprung you, huh? Great, great.
0: Yes, it was an accident.
3: Well, lucky you didn't get hurt yourselves. Everything okay now?
1: Yes. Yes, I think so.
3: Ah, it's fine, fine. But you both look a little rocky. Say, you want to get your mind off your troubles. We're through for the day. Clouds fouled up our shooting schedule. We're going to put a header on it up at the hotel. Gloria's cracking the ice now.
1: Well, maybe we will join you. But first I've got to check up on the car.
3: Well, don't miss the party, kiddies. See you upstairs.
0: Bill, I don't think...
1: Relax, honey. We've got the break now. Sims is dead. Before they can put another searcher on our trail, we'll have time to make a clean getaway.
0: How about the car?
1: We'll be ready till 4. We've got a couple of hours to kill.
0: Oh, I'm so tired.
1: What you need is a little excitement. We rate a celebration, honey.
0: Well, I guess it would be nice to unwind.
1: Sure. We'll go up to Melton's room, have a couple of drinks, a few laughs. Don't worry, honey. It's all over. We can relax.
3: Well, well, well, kitty.
1: Well, we thought we'd join you, Miss Melton.
3: Great, great. Call me Joe. Gloria, yank it on the cork. We got company.
4: I'm glad to have you. Here you are, kid.
3: You kids ready to drink? Yeah, that was a pretty messy business, but it's all over now, huh?
1: Yes, it's all over.
3: Time to unlax. Grab a glass, honey.
0: Thank you.
3: Hey, quiet, everybody. Quiet. How about a toast to our guests?
4: Well, sure.
3: Okay. All right. To a very beautiful lady, lovely enough for the movies.
4: Thank you.
3: Oh, I'm not kidding. That's why I came over to you in the first place. I might even give you a test. Oh, I mean it, honey. You're pretty nice. I could make you a movie star.
0: And take me to Hollywood?
3: At least it'd get us out of Mexico.
0: You're not serious.
3: Well, sure I am. Gloria, how about a refill?
4: Yeah, coming up.
0: That sounds wonderful, doesn't it, Bill?
1: Los Angeles is a pretty crowded city, isn't
3: crowded?
1: It?
3: Crowded! Hey, wait till you see the sunset buzz.
0: Well, you don't really think I could be an actress, do you? You don't have to cheer me up anymore. I'm feeling wonderful
3: now.
0: No,
3: I'm serious.
1: Really? Well, what kind of a film do you think my wife would be good for?
3: Well, I want to do a suspense story. Sort of a war story, you know. Gloria, pour Mr. Travis another glass. A story about a man and a wife. You live in a little house. I'm just ad-libbing this, you understand?
1: Sure, go on.
3: There's a war on, see? A terrible war, you see? And they live in the year, 2155.
0: Yeah.
3: Now, here's the gimmick. They escape into the past, and they kill a man who follows them to bring them back. Gloria Honeypot, get Mr. Travis another glass. He dropped his. Well, sir, this couple takes refuge with a group of movie people. Safety in numbers, they figure.
0: Yeah.
3: Ah, but the story goes on. This couple is terribly important for a new bomb. Let's call it the leprosy bomb. So the searchers figure out a way that they can get them alone. In a hotel room. Shove a chair under the doorknob, Max.
5: Yes, sir.
3: You see, the searchers may work alone, or in groups of 8, so that if one of them's killed, the rest carry on. Don't you think that'd make a wonderful picture, huh, Susan? Don't you, Bill?
1: You're not going to get us, Melton. Stand still.
4: Look out!
3: Put that gun down, Travis.
6: Mr. Travis.
3: Who is it?
6: The manager. Your car is all ready. Shall I...
3: Grab him!
7: Let go of me. Let go!
3: Let's not make things worse, Mr. Travis.
6: Let me in! What were those shots? Let me in!
3: The manager, he heard the shots. Let's get going.
0: Let go of me!
6: Let me in there! Let me in!
3: He'll break down the door in a minute. Max, get ready to travel.
6: Get a chair!
3: Take a good look, Mr. Travis.
5: Take a good look at 1955. You won't be seeing it anymore.
4: Bill!
5: Throw the switch!
4: Bill!
6: All right. Break it down.
7: Who shut that? Where are they?
8: I was at the door. I heard them inside.
7: They're gone. The windows. No, the iron bars are undisturbed. What happened to them? They just disappeared, all of them.
8: Senor, I think you had better send for the priest and the holy water.
7: Later. They just disappeared.
8: Look in the closet. Bottles. Hundreds of bottles. And boxes of 20 peso pure Havana filled with cigars. These crazy Americanos. Why would anyone leave all this behind?
2: Juan, never question providence. Ah, bien. There is enough here to last us both for a month. I think we can look forward to a most happy future.
9: 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Tonight, by transcription, X-1 has brought you To the Future by Ray Bradbury. 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This is Fred Collins speaking. 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
2: Hello and welcome. In Arcadia Avenue, the houses have names as well as numbers. Shangri-La, Dun Roman, More Repose. They best sum up the avenue's air of nostalgic gentility. Built in the early 30s, all is very discreetly orthodox. From the privacy of privet hedge and lace curtains at the front to the squares of handkerchief-sized lawn at the back. In later years, however, professional nameplates have appeared on several of the front gateposts. Brigadoon now houses Chetney, Chetney, and Chetney accountants. Higher up the avenue, there is an establishment for the fitting of ladies' foundation garments. But it is to the recently

0: to be medium and clairvoyant, consultations and ministrations strictly by appointment only. Every Wednesday afternoon, promptly at 3 o'clock, Mr. Henry Jollett climbs the gravel path, presses the front door bell button, and anticipates, at the going rate of 1 guinea per session, yet another preview of eternity.
1: Ah, my dear Mr. Jollett.
2: Miss Edith, I trust I'm not premature.
1: No, no, no, quite the contrary. Punctual to the very second as usual.
3: Punctuality, my dear Mr. Jollett, the prerogative of kings. In my books, whatever. Or anybody else's, for that matter. Edie!
1: Yes, Griselda.
3: Stop catching blue bottles. Assist me with a sacred pendant.
1: Yes, Griselda. I can't quite see.
3: Fingers and thumbs. There. Mr. Jollett, drill as before, if you please. You there, in the hot seat.
2: Thank you.
3: I shall sit here, with my back to the window. Better for vibes and less chance of spiritual dispersion, don't you know? And Edie, you? Edie, where have you got to?
1: Here, Griselda. I've been here all along. Really, I have.
3: But I don't want you here, dear. I want you there, in the third chair.
1: Of course. How silly.
4: There. You can begin now, Griselda.
3: Thank you, dear. We will join hands in a circle of eternal light and harmony.
5: Well, do it as though you meant it, woman, for heaven's sake. Hands, harmony. The man's not a flat fish.
1: Oh, yes, Griselda.
3: Peace. Perfect peace. Peace. Perfect peace.

0: You can always tell when it started.
1: Are you there? Are you there, O mighty Manco Capac, Emperor of the Inca, beloved of the sun?
0: Her spirit guide, you know.
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1: Speak, O mighty one. 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
1: Speak, O Manco Capac, emperor of your peoples, spirit guide to lesser mortals bound in bonds of common clay.
2: Above the land of Cuzco, the condor flies high in search of the lamb that has strayed.
0: Oh, dear.
2: Our fields lie fallow, our storehouses empty. The living seed of promise has burnt itself.

thy temple mountain. Anoint with sacred unction this our human sacrifice. 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

0: And pass Mr. Jolly the last of those chocolate digestions. Oh, yes.
1: Mr. Jolly?
2: No, thank you, Miss Edie.
0: Oh, well. Piggy to the trot?
3: I'll have it.
0: But Edie, while you're on your feet, you can put Capac's sacred pendant back in the casket where it belongs. Beautiful, isn't it, Mr. Jolly?
2: Beautiful. Quite beautiful.
0: I'd let you take a closer peek, but I don't think the old boy would go for that. Even letting Edie get her chocolatey little paws on it is stretching the point. But at least in the family, if you take my meaning.
2: Of course.
0: Oh, at least let me top you up.
2: I beg your pardon? No, thank you. Most kind.
0: Oh, downhearted. I don't blame you. 3 Wednesdays in a row and still no contact with the dear departed, eh?
1: Not yet, Griselda. Though the Emperor did seem to have rather a lot on his mind.
0: Oh? Still, if he doesn't pull his finger out soon, you'll be asking for your lolly back.
2: Oh, dear lady, it never entered my mind.
0: Odd, though.
2: Odd?
0: Don't have many failures, do we, Edie, old thing?
1: The first I can remember, Griselda.
0: If your dear departed wife...
1: Violet, Griselda.
0: Violet, quite. Well... Old Manco Capac can usually be relied upon to winkle them out. Not that there'd be much persuading needed, mind you.
2: Huh?
0: Or put yourself in Violet's place. Like being told there's a long-distance phone call, not even bothering to find out who's on the other end.
2: I've never quite thought of it in that light.
0: I wonder what light you had thought of it in, Mr. Jolly.
1: I notice you've been admiring my sister's portrait, Mr. Jolly.
2: What? Oh, yes, it had rather caught my eye.
1: Splendid, isn't it?
0: Edie.
1: Oh, but it is, Griselda, dear. Such an excellent likeness.
0: Give or take 20 years.
1: Oh, such fire, such expression.
2: Indeed.
1: Cleopatra, don't you know?
2: Oh, really?
0: Not the old Vic, Mr. Jollett. Finsbury Park Empire. What they call in the business a bum week. Not the title role, either. Though that's clearly the impression my sister wishes to give. Patatatita. Patatatita, patatatita, patatatita. Trust isn't rather boring handmaiden to the Queen, don't you know? She's the one that brings that awful rubber snake on at the end. The trickiest part was getting the name right. Patatatita. I still have nightmares.
1: Painted by a fellow artist, Mr. Jolly.
0: Better at painting than acting. But then everybody in the company seemed better at something than acting.
2: Of course, I had realized your background was probably theatrical.
0: Only probably. Oh, my dear man, such understatement.
2: That isn't right.
0: The ham of all hams. Always was, always will be. Why, I eventually had the good sense to give it up. Anyway, 20 years on, water under the bridge... I'm sure you must have better things to do than gawp at pathetic shortcomings of an aspiring Sarah Bernhardt.
2: How interesting.
1: Mr. Jolly?
2: How very interesting. 20 years. You did say 20 years.
0: Give or take. Why do you ask?
2: In the painting, you're already wearing the sacred pendant.
0: Am I? Yes. Yes. So I am. Aren't I?
4: Griselda's feeling of being caught out did not escape either Edie's or Mr. Jollett's notice. To begin with, Griselda half choked on her chocolate digestive, then lapsed into a granite-like silence, which made the gentleman shift uneasily on the edge of his seat, drop a spoon, and finally invent a previous engagement, and so beat a grateful retreat.
1: Griselda? What are you doing?
0: What does it look as though I'm doing? I am having myself a gin.
1: But you've just had tea.
0: They can fight it out between them.
1: Griselda.
0: Matter of fact, I'm going to have 3 gins.
1: But isn't it a little early to
0: From where start? I'm standing, it might already be a damn sight too late. Well, why the hell don't you join me?
1: No, thank you.
0: Suit yourself. Oh, damned fault.
1: Pardon?
0: Should have cottoned onto the blighter long before this. I must be losing my grip. What a time I'd have got his number before he got his size 10s over the front door, Matt.
1: Are you referring to our Mr. Jollett?
0: Jollett. Jollett. I wonder how long it took him to dream that one up. Or perhaps his super duper pulled it from a hat.
1: Super duper?
0: Superintendent, dear.
1: What?
0: Police. Has. Oh, God knows why I didn't tumble. What did he say that ridiculous wife's name was again?
1: Violet.
0: Violet Jollett. Well, have you ever heard anything more unlikely? Who in their right mind would ever want to be supernaturally reunited with someone called Violet Jollett?
1: Mr. Jollett.
0: Hocus pocus, pudding and pie. Not that she ever existed, but like somebody opening the second half in old-time music halls.
1: Oh.
0: Violet Jollett and her performing love doves. Osprey feather at the tilt, and her feathered friends dropping bird muck all over her velveteen and diamante ball gown. Not to mention half the stalls.
1: I'm still not sure I follow you, Griselda.
0: Well, God knows how much clearer I can make it. Phony, through and through.
1: Ah, Mr. Jollett.
0: And for God's sake, stop calling him that.
1: And Mrs. Jollett, too.
0: Well, how else was he going to get himself over the front door?
1: Oh, but if our Mr. Well, the gentleman isn't what he pretends.
0: I thought I put you in the picture. He's either one of the plainclothes brigade or a hack.
1: A hack?
0: A scribbler.
1: A scribbler?
0: From one of those dreadful Sunday rags. All purge and true confession.
1: Well, he doesn't look like a newspaper man.
0: He's never seen a newspaper man.
1: No.
0: Well, then, they're not all trilby hats and dirty trench coats, you know.
1: Well, I suppose they can't be.
0: Still, had it coming.
1: Had what coming?
0: On the cards. That one day I'd probably get myself splashed right across the front page of one of the Sunday dreadfuls. Real life expose. Life after death racket. The sinister truth. You know the kind of thing. One of those dreadful photographs they always find to go with it. Out of focus and slightly blurred around the edges.
1: Griselda, dear. It wouldn't be true anyway. Would it?
0: So what the devil do you think I've been prattling on about? The big phony. Always knew it. So now it's out of the bag. Good run for our money. Our money, Sister Edie. But over.
1: I don't believe you.
0: Then turn a blind eye. Again. Your option. Always been your prerogative in the past. True. Always true. Turn a blind eye to whatever you can't take. To you and Mumsy and dear dead Papa. The whole ridiculous charade of Arcadia Avenue. Over. Done with. Kaput. Thank God.
1: Your spiritual gift.
0: Phony as hell.
1: If you made it all up. All of it. Not Manco Capac.
0: It had a ring about it. Not the kind of thing they'd be likely to find in the telephone directory.
1: But I heard him, Griselda. Your spirit voice.
0: A fair stab at one, even if I do say so myself. First tried it out when I was playing one of the three witches in the Scottish play. By the way, did you notice how your Mr. Jollett turned somersaults when he heard of my theatrical associations? It must always be a bit of a giveaway, I suppose.
1: He was admiring the pendant, Griselda. Pendant of the Emperor Manco Capac, ruler of the Incas, from out of the land of Cusco.
3: Spirit guide of lesser mortals, bound in the bond of common clay.
1: Oh, dear.
0: Sorry, old girl. Bosh. Oh, bosh. God knows why I even picked up that worthless bit of scrap iron. Probably with the rest of the junk in one of those sixpenny trays.
1: I see.
3: Evie?
1: No. headache. An early night. I'll take one of my pills. Well, perhaps even two.
0: What about your biddy buys, Coco?
1: No, thank you, dear. I don't feel much like it tonight. Not tonight.
4: We have no way of knowing how long it was before Griselda followed Edie up the wooden hill. Gin had always been her tipple. It not only relaxed her, it gave her a warm feeling of righteous self-pity. And if she wasn't entitled to a large slice of that tonight, who the devil was? She could have been asleep for hours. She might just have closed her eyes. She lay fully clothed on top of the bed. She was perfectly aware of the distant town hall clock and that damn Ginger Tom making its caterwauling next door. She was cold, reached down to pull the heavy eiderdown about her, but her hands lacked the strength, her intention, the purpose. She was pinioned, but not only by physical force, as though by hypnotism, behind her eyes, dragging her backwards through time, place, to a scene she seemed to know, recognize, as in a dream. But a dream that was about to become her reality.

0: where he sleeps even now upon the altar of our forefathers. Even now. Even now. Even now. Even now.
1: It was always Edie who coped with the ritual of early morning tea. She'd carefully avoid Griselda's pom-pommed carpet slippers, then set the cup gently down on her bedside table, draw her curtains to exactly the width she demanded, and then shake her gently, but firmly, by her shoulder until she got the first grunt of awakening and recognition. But no grunt came. It took Edie a long time before she finally would accept that Griselda was dead.

0: It's Edie.
1: But it's not even Wednesday, Mr. Jollett.
0: No, it isn't, is it? May I come in?
1: I don't know. Are you alone?
0: Of course.
1: But only for a minute, then. It's a terrible mess. I'd offer you some tea, but I'm not really up to it.
0: Oh, I quite understand. If there's anything...
1: How did you find out about my sister's... Miss Griselda's passing?
0: A small paragraph in last evening's paper.
1: But only a small paragraph, you say? Oh, I'm not sure she'd have been too happy about that. Notices, even the obituary kind, were very important to her. Banner headlines, a photograph, a bit out of focus, blurred around the edges, was the way she put it. When I opened the door to you just now, I quite expected popping camera bulbs and a black Mariah. I'd almost hoped for it.
0: I'm not sure I understand.
1: There's really no need to keep up the charade, you know. No need at all. Now, Mr. Jollett.
0: I see.
1: She saw through you all right. Right from the very start. Edie, she said. Edie, dear, the man's an imposter. Jollett. Such a ridiculous name.
0: Isn't it, sir?
1: There never was a late Mrs. Jollett either, was there?
0: No.
1: She roared her head off at that. Like somebody opening the second half in old-time music hall. She roared her head off at that.
0: How else could I have got to see her?
1: False pretenses.
0: It was important to me.
1: So why assume a false identity?
0: Oh, no, the identity at least was my own. I do have a card.
1: Professor Henry Jollett.
0: The letters will mean nothing to you.
1: The National Institute of History.
0: Ancient history. South American, to be exact. Specializing in early Incan cultures.
1: It really means nothing to me, Mr. Jollett.
0: No.
1: But, for what it's worth, I'd like you to explain.
0: Well, where to begin? I'd never ventured into the spiritual world, but that didn't prevent me thinking I'd heard it all before. The substitution of an Incan emperor instead of your usual Indian chief gave it a certain twist. But I really had no intention of coming until I found myself here.
1: Go on.
0: It wasn't until she summoned the emperor by name I started to take an interest.
1: Ah, yes. Her great Manco Capac.
0: Not exactly the kind of name you find in a telephone directory, is it?
1: It's why she chose it, Mr. Jollett.
0: Made it up?
1: If you like.
0: Except that she didn't. Manco Capac. A predestined one. Founder of the Inca dynasty. Founder of the city called...
1: Cusco.
0: Exactly. She could have researched it, of course.
1: Except that she didn't.
0: No, she didn't. As I listened to her, there were many details of the emperor, his fort city at Cusco, that no amateur, that even I, after a lifetime of study and only now beginning to alight on, a new world, long dead, but through her awakening again with a vigor and intensity I could never have aspired to. And yet, I doubted. Right up until...
1: Until?
0: The very last time. In this room. We were having tea. And then, out of the corner of my eye, I spotted it. Final proof of all I'd been so stupidly skeptical about.
1: Her portrait?
0: And about her neck, the royal seal pendant of the Incas.
1: You'd seen it before?
0: Only in the gloom, at a distance, across the table. She'd refused to ever let me handle it. But suddenly, here in her portrait, 20, 30 years earlier, a very competent artist with all the time in the world to capture every detail. We you permit me to see it? A pendant?
1: If you wish it. She was wearing it when I found her. The clasp was broken, as though it had been torn from her neck.
2: The autopsy was a necessary legal formality. In view of her age, excess weight, some kind of heart condition seemed the likeliest bet. In the antiseptic whiteness of their 20th century morgue, they made their preparations. There were no scars on her body, not even an appendectomy. But when her cadaver was eventually opened, they found no heart, only the severed aorta and the cavity where it had once lain. Miss Edie was offered a fortune for her pendant. She refused to sell it. It's now on permanent loan to Mr. Jollett's museum. She often drops in to see it, and there's usually tea and chocolate digestives in his office afterwards. And she's never taken down that brass nameplate on the gatepost. Consultations and ministrations strictly by appointment only. Whenever her finances get a bit tight, she consoles herself that she can always take up where Griselda left off. And why not? She does have connections in high places.
3: That was Is There Anybody There? Starring Dillis Leigh as Griselda Thorpe, Sylvia Coleridge, Edie, and Norman Bird, Mr. Jollett. The Price of Fear was presented by Vincent Price, written by William Ingram, and directed by John Dyer.
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19: Ghost stories. Weird stories. And murders, too. The hermit knows of them all. Turn out your lights. Turn them out. You heard the story of Vampire's Desire, eh? Then listen while the hermit tells you the story.
0: Forbidding looking place, Mr. Winton.
20: It is at that. We can't go any farther in this downpour.
0: We shall most likely have to stay in this doorway, then. The house looks untenanted.
20: Does it that? However, there may be someone in.
0: There's no one living in this tomb of a place, Mr. Winton.
20: I think you're right, John. I wonder where we are.
0: I haven't had the slightest idea where we are since the beginning of the storm when we lost our way.
20: I think you're right about the place being untenanted. Try the door. Maybe we can break in. Anything to get out of this storm. Try the door.
0: Yes, sir. Oh, it's opening. Oh,
20: good.
21: Well?
20: Good evening. We've lost our way, been caught in this storm. We're drenched to the skin.
21: More fools you for being out on a night like this.
0: A very agreeable sort.
20: May we come in and get dried out?
21: You're not welcome.
20: Well, surely you're not going to turn us away on a night like this.
21: I don't care what kind of a night it is. You're not welcome.
20: Well, all right. May we come in, whether we're welcome or not?
21: No. Good night.
0: She's slamming the door in your face.
20: Kindly soul.
0: When the old woman tried to slam the door, I stuck my foot in the way, and she hasn't tried to close it anymore.
20: Well, good. Let's take a chance on going in, then, whether we're welcome or not.
0: All right, sir. Now, which way, Mr. Winton?
20: Who can tell in this pitch darkness? Listen.
0: The old woman.
20: Yeah.
0: Mr. Winton, we're in the house of a mad woman.
20: It isn't a very pleasant sound, is it?
0: Doesn't seem to be a light in the whole place. What shall we do?
20: We'll go to the right. Feel along the wall for a light switch or a door.
0: All right.
20: Come along, then. Follow me. Ah, here's a door. Come along, John. Stay close by me.
0: Yes, sir. Oh, good Lord, sir. Is she going to keep that up all night?
20: Well, if she is, I wish she'd tell what the joke is so we can laugh with her. Find the light switch?
0: No, there doesn't seem to be one.
20: All right, then. We'll continue in the dark. You go to the left, I'll go to the right. Maybe we can find something to sit on.
1: Yes, sir. What's this? I found something.
20: What is it?
1: Well, it might be a bookcase built into the wall.
20: All right, there may be at least something in it that we can sit on. Even books will be better than the cold floor.
1: Yes, sir. Although I can't feel anything yet.
20: Keep talking, John, so I can find my way over to you.
1: Yes, sir. Why don't you strike a match?
20: Fine chance either of us have of doing that. It'll be soaking wet. Where are you?
1: Right here, sir. You're almost up to me.
20: Now, where's the bookcase?
1: Right here. Let me have your hand.
20: Yes. Now, let's feel all through it. Maybe something of use in it. You never can tell. What was that?
1: Sounds like someone at the door.
20: What are you doing?
1: Trying to light a match.
20: Any luck?
1: No, sir. Just like you said, they're sopping wet.
20: Quiet now. Let's listen. You must have been imagining things.
1: I've been imagining things ever since we first heard that old woman laugh like that. It fairly makes my hair stand on end. There it is again, sir. A rustling near the door.
20: Who is that? Who's there?
2: Stay away from that bookcase. Stay away.
20: Who is it? Who are you?
2: Stay away from that bookcase.
20: We wouldn't be near the blessed bookcase if you'd be gracious enough to conduct us to a room with some furniture in it so that we might rest and get dry.
2: Stay away from the bookcase.
1: He's leaving, sir.
20: Well, this is a fine how-do-you-do, isn't it?
1: Oh, I've had about enough, sir. I'd sooner we were on our way.
20: Oh, nonsense. However, we leave the bookcase alone, if that's what we're asked to do.
1: He's still hereabouts?
20: Yes, I heard him. Say, you playing some game with us? If so, we're not in the mood for it.
1: No answer.
20: No.
1: Oh, there she is again.
20: Yes. That's enough. That's enough.
1: What are you going to do, sir?
20: This is some fool game they're playing with us. I'm going to find out about it and put a stop to it. There's a man and woman living in this house. There must be some furniture in at least one of the rooms.
1: Some heat, sir. I'm chilled to the bone.
20: Yes, some heat. There isn't, and there's something going on here that we should investigate and put a stop to. Come along, John.
1: All right, sir, if you say so. Where to first?
20: We'll start right where we are. Search the whole house. From this floor up to the roof, if necessary.

0: Look, Mr. Winton, look.
1: Where?
0: Down to the end of this hall. There's the old man who was talking to us in the room downstairs, telling us to keep away from the bookcase.
1: I think you're right. Carrying a shaded lantern.
0: Yes, sir.
1: John, we'll follow him.
0: Yes.
1: He'll lead us somewhere. We can't wander in this house all night in the dark.
0: At any rate, he has a light.
1: I don't think he's noticed us.
0: We'll have to get close to him before he turns that corner down at the end of the hall.
1: Yes.
0: He's almost at the corner. There, he turned.
1: Hurry. He might duck into some room close by and we'll lose him. Easy now, while I peek around the corner.
0: You see him, sir?
1: Yes. Going into the first room on the left.
0: Quiet. The air is stale and musty here.
1: Yes, but never mind about that just now.
0: That makes me gasp for breath.
1: Here's the room he went into. Quiet now while I have a look.
0: Is he in there, sir?
1: Strange. I'm sure he went in there.
0: He might be hiding behind the door waiting to pounce on us.
1: Old man like that couldn't do much pouncing.
0: He might be armed.
1: Oh, take that chance. The air is stale and musty here, isn't it?
0: I can hardly get my breath.
1: Yes. The foul, fetid air coming from that room the old man went into. Well, if he can stand it, we can.
0: All right, sir. But be careful.
1: He's not in here. If he is, he's turned out the lantern. Hello. Hello.
0: There's no one in here.
1: Huh? The door, John. The door just slammed shut.
0: Oh, there's no door here. I ran right into a blank wall.
1: This is where the door was?
0: Right here, yes.
1: John, we're trapped. Some devilman underfoot in this house. We're right in the middle of it.
0: In a room with no way out. And no air. No air.
1: Now, don't start whimpering. We're in it, and we'll have to see what we can do to get out.
0: But what could they want of us?
1: How should I know?
0: What shall we do? Just sit and wait?
1: No, we'll start looking for a way out of this room right now. If we only had a light. Maybe we can find some other way out of this room.
0: We can try.
1: You go to your right, I'll go to the left. We follow the wall around till we meet.
0: All right.
1: And tap the wall as you go along. Listen for hollow spots.
0: No!
1: Oh. Now what?
0: I stumbled over something on the floor, sir.
1: Well, what is it?
0: I don't know. I shall have to feel. Oh.
1: What is it, John?
0: A body, sir.
1: Are you sure?
0: Yes, sir. It's the body of a man.
1: Where is it?
0: No, don't touch it, sir. Don't touch it.
1: Why not?
0: I did. And a part of it crumbled to bits.
1: Good heaven.
0: Yes, sir. It crumbled under my touch.
1: Where is it?
0: Right at my feet. I'm afraid to move another step.
1: We'll see what this is.
0: Yes.
1: You're right. I just touched it and part of the clothing crumbled away.
0: Yeah.
1: And John, I felt bones.
0: Oh, sir. That's what's going to happen to us. If we don't get out of this place, I just know it is.
1: You know, that fellow must have been dead for years. The clothing just crumbled away in my fingers.
0: Yes.
1: John, we must get out of this place as quickly as possible. We're in great danger, I am sure of it. In danger of our lives. We've got to find a way out of this room before we suffocate.
0: Why don't we try to find the place where the door was, sir?
1: Yes. Back to the door, John. We haven't time to look for any other exit. We'll have to find out how to open the door we came in.
0: It's over this way, sir. Right along this wall. Who's there? There's the hideous cackle of the old woman again.
1: Never mind about that cackle. We've only a few minutes to find a way out of here. When that door closed, it hermetically sealed this room. If we don't get out, we'll suffocate.
0: What shall I do, sir?
1: Feel along the floor while I search along the walls here. Feel for any loose boards or any part of the floor that might move.
0: Yes, sir.
1: Have you found anything yet?
0: No, sir.
1: Keep working. For heaven's sake, keep working.
0: I can't do any more, sir. I'm through.
1: Keep searching, John. Keep searching. There must be a secret spring somewhere in here that'll open this door. Did you find anything yet, John? John, answer me. John. He's done for. Don't let go, man. Keep on. Hang on. We're not done for yet.

Mr. Winton and his man, John, trapped in a house of mystery, suffocating in a hermetically sealed room. Where is the old man with the lantern? Eh? The hermit will tell you before the night is done.

0: Winton and his man John are trapped in a hermetically sealed room in a house of mystery. Yes, John has lapsed into unconsciousness. But just as Winton is about to drop off, something happens. Listen.
1: John. John, we've made it. I've found the hidden spring just in time. Now, get you out of here. There. You'll be all right in no time.
2: Oh, it's you, sir.
1: Yes. Now, come on. Pull yourself together.
2: Where are we?
1: I don't know. But at least we're out of that death trap.
2: How did we do it, sir?
1: Just before I went under, I happened on that hidden spring that works the door.
2: What about the old man with the lantern? And the cackling old woman? And the crumbling body of the man?
1: We're going to see about those things immediately. I'm going to get to the bottom of this thing.
2: And
1: come on.
2: And get suffocated all over again?
1: I don't think we will. Besides, I know where the release for the door is now. Come along. And careful. Take an extra long step when you enter the room. I think we tripped some kind of mechanism when we first entered.
2: Yes, sir.
1: Old man with a lantern went into this room and disappeared.
2: But where can he have got to? If he stayed in the room, he must have suffocated.
1: He didn't stay in the room. I'm positive of that. Keep your ears open. Listen for any hollow sounds.
2: There's one, sir.
1: Yes, I heard it. Listen. Don't you hear someone talking?
2: No, sir.
1: Put your ear to the wall and listen.
3: I can't do it anymore. I tell you, I can't.
1: You hear it now?
2: Yes, sir. Two people talking.
1: Yes. I knew that old man couldn't have vanished into thin air. There's another door hidden here somewhere. We're going to find it. Feel for anything movable around the wainscoting. I'll work up the sides here.
2: Can you hear what they're saying?
1: No, they're too far away to catch any of the words. However, from his tone, I'd say he was threatening her.
2: Ah. You found it, sir?
1: Yes, this little bud on the decoration here.
2: Look, sir, a flight of stairs.
1: Yes, and leading down. Come on.
2: Oh, haven't we had enough for one night, sir, without sticking our noses in any further?
1: We've gone this far and had an attempt made on our lives. We're going to clear up this business before we leave.
2: No telling what might be down there, sir.
1: That's what I'm going to find out. Well, you coming with me, or shall I go alone?
2: Oh, no, sir, I'm coming.
1: You can hear them talking a little more clearly now.
4: Don't do it, I tell you. You understand that?
1: No, we're close enough to make out their conversation.
4: Now there are two more up there with Gregory.
5: Yes.
1: Man we saw with a lantern. He's talking about us, John.
2: Yes, sir.
1: He thinks we're dead upstairs with that body we found.
4: If you do not continue to obey me, that's what will happen to you.
5: Oh, no. No.
4: Cringe. Cringe. That's what I want you to do.
1: Come on, John. We'll see what we can do about this.
4: When I'm gone, you think all the money will be yours.
5: I don't know what you're talking about.
4: Oh, yes, you do. Yes, you do.
1: There's a turn in the passage just ahead. I can see a light shining. Quietly now. We'll be able to see into the room in a moment or so.
4: Tomorrow, you will bring me another young animal to feed upon.
5: Yes, Brother Garnet.
6: It's her brother that's talking.
1: Yes. Easy now while I look around the corner. What in heaven's name?
6: What do you see, sir?
1: Come here.
6: Great heavens! A coffin.
1: Yes, a coffin.
6: With a huge lighted candle at each corner.
1: And look in the coffin.
6: A man.
1: The one we heard talking.
4: When you get back to your cottage each morning, you wonder where you've been the night before. Don't you? Huh?
1: There you are, John.
6: But his lips don't move.
1: No. The That's where the voice is coming from.
4: You don't know that I have you under my power.
6: What shall we do, sir?
1: We'll dash in there and let matters take their course. Are you ready?
6: Yes, sir.
1: Come on, then.
7: Lydia, the candles, quick, out with them.
8: Stop. John, quickly, that cover over there. Slam it on the coffin.
2: The lady, look at her. Look at the change that's coming over.
9: Oh, where am I? A coffin. You too. Where am I?
1: You should know better than us.
9: But I don't.
1: Are you sure?
9: Oh, yes. Yes. Oh, please believe me. Why, I begin to understand now.
1: I think I do, too.
9: It's been this all the time. While I thought it was just a terrible nightmare.
1: Would you like to make yourself clear?
9: The coffin. Tell me, who's in it? Who's in the coffin?
1: You mean to say that you don't know?
9: Oh, no, I swear I don't.
1: Well, you called him brother just a few moments ago.
9: Brother?
1: Your own brother Garnet is in that coffin.
9: No. No, how can that be? We buried my brother Garnet over 8 years ago.
1: Oh, I see.
9: Yes.
1: You are...
9: I'm Lydia Crampton.
1: Miss Crampton, I would advise you to start at the beginning so that we might unravel this maze.
9: Oh, I'll try. But not here, please.
1: Yes, here. If my deductions are correct, it would be better for everyone concerned to get the truth right here and now.
9: All right. There's very little I can tell you that I know definitely. Brother Garnet died about 8 years ago. I hate to say it, but he was horrible. He was a devil. As soon as Father died and he came into the money, he started making my life miserable.
1: Why?
9: I never could find out why. Then Garnet died and was buried. And with him was buried the secret of Father's will. I know that the estate was supposed to pass on to me after Garnet's death, but I can't find any sign of the will.
1: What have you done?
9: I have a small income from my mother. I've been living in a little cottage not far from here. Now comes the part that's like a terrible dream. But I'm beginning to see it now. I'm positive that I'm right when I say that Garnet somehow was able to exercise his will upon me after death.
1: What makes you say that?
9: What I've been thinking were horrible nightmares, I now see were actual occurrences. He made me come here every night to wait upon him. He told me that Gregory, his butler, had placed him here in this coffin and had buried a dummy in his place. Then he killed Gregory.
1: The body in the room upstairs?
9: Yes. When he had me under his spell, I used to pass through that room and laugh at the remains of Gregory, call him lazy for always sleeping on the floor. To think that I would do a thing like that.
1: Go ahead, Miss Crampton.
9: He made me bring him a young animal every day or two.
1: What was that for?
9: He fed upon them.
1: Ah, I thought so. He feeds upon the blood of animals.
9: Yes. He sucked the blood from them. And when he had fed, he had the strength to get out of his coffin for a while.
2: This is horrible. Stop her.
1: Oh, quiet, John. Then that's how we saw him in the hall upstairs. Go ahead, Miss Crampton.
9: That is about all. He used to taunt me by the hour, telling me I'd never come into my inheritance.
1: I see. When we slammed the lid on the coffin, we broke his spell over you.
9: Yes, you must have done.
1: Tell me, Miss Crampton, where in this room are we in connection with the rest of the house?
9: I don't know. It must be on the ground floor, I suppose.
1: That's what I was thinking. I have an idea.
2: What is it, sir?
1: Hear that?
2: Another hollow spot.
1: Exactly. Now, what's this point right here?
2: Yes, sir.
1: We'll press it and...
2: It's opening!
9: What? Why, it's the bookcase in the front room.
1: And look at this in the back of the bookcase. A small secret compartment.
4: Keep away from the bookcase.
2: The dead body is talking. talking even with the coffin lid on.
1: All right, John, we're ready to put a stop to his talking. Here, Miss Crampton, a package from the compartment in the back of the bookcase. I think you'll find it's your father's will.
9: Father's will?
1: Yes. Now, John, take those candles out of the candlesticks. Yes. Hand the candles to Miss Crampton. Now, hand me one candlestick and use the other as a hammer.
2: But what are we going to do, sir?
1: We're going to put an end to Gardener Crampton.
2: But how, sir? What are we going to do with the candlestick?
1: I'll show you. I'll use the ornamental pointed end of this candlestick as a spear. You use your candlestick as a hammer. We'll drive this one through the heart of that monster in the coffin.
9: No, no.
2: But that would be murder.
1: It will not. He only lives during the night. Go on, strike. We'll release his soul so that he'll never trouble anyone on earth again. Faster, John.
2: I'm working as fast as I can, sir.
1: When Miss Crampton told me of his feeding on young animals...
2: Sucking the blood?
1: Yes. I knew then that we had a vampire to deal with.
9: What are you doing? For heaven's sakes, what are you doing?
1: We're ridding the face of the earth of a vampire. It's done. We've driven the point of this candlestick through the coffin and through the heart of Garnet Crampton, who's long been dead, but whose soul has been held in bondage by the result of his evil practices in life.

0: With a heavy candlestick used as a spear, Winton and his man John put an end to the vampire's desire. Yes. Released his soul so it could never again return to the earth. Turn on your lights. Turn them on. I'll be back. Pleasant dream.
1: All characters, places, and occurrences mentioned in The Hermit's Cave are fictitious, and similarity to persons, places, or occurrences is purely accidental.

without burial. Death unto all eternity. The tomb of Queen Bartusha has been desecrated. Bring me the offenders, that I may lay upon them the curse of the pharaohs of Egypt. 2,000 plus science fiction adventures in the world of tomorrow. 2,000 plus presents the Temples of the Pharaohs.

0: 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This is what... There it is, Sebastian. Sonar beam indicating contact and frequency gamma 4. You can start the message.
1: Right, Wilson. Spaceship Eos, rocket class C. Robert Wilson in command. Professor Sebastian reporting to Bureau of Astral Research and Statistics. Our geological and atmospheric findings will be ready on tape recordings at time of arrival. Anthropological findings, as usual. That is all.
2: Anthropological findings, as usual. Well, love that.
1: Committee? It's too bad about them. We can't find intelligent life where there isn't any.
2: No, only signs of the once was life on almost every one of those cold, dead worlds.
1: What's that?
2: Robert, directional alarm.
1: Directional?
2: We'll swing you off our course.
1: Well, then that be. You're sitting right there at the controls, corrected.
2: What do you think I'm trying to do? That's no good.
1: What do you mean? What's no good?
2: The controls. The dials, the directional rockets are working fine. Something's wrong outside. We're not traveling in free space.
1: That's impossible.
2: Is it? Listen to that vibration. The ship's caught in some kind of whirlpool, a space whirlpool.
1: Light. What happened to the light?
2: Wilson, where

0: Spaceship Eos calling Earth. Spaceship Eos calling Earth. Eos to Earth.
1: Wilson.
2: Yes, Sebastian.
1: You all right?
2: I think so. I'm weak and my head is spinning, but...
1: Well, what happened, Wilson? The lights, the vibration...
2: All I know is we blacked out.
1: Both of us said, but what was it? What caused it?
2: I don't know. Whatever it was, we passed through it safely and the ship's unharmed. There's only one trouble, Professor.
1: Trouble?
2: I can't contact Earth. I've been trying for hours. Nothing.
1: Are you sure you're beaming the signal in the right direction? You said our controls weren't working.
2: They're working perfectly now. I'll check our bearings again. Turn on the Sigma Wave Telescope.
1: Right.
2: All right. Now let's see. There's the Great Horn Galaxy that we just left. Beyond that, at 20 degrees, the 12 gaseous galaxies, the star of the outer circle. And down below, the bright median formation, our own solar system, the North Star.
1: Wait a minute.
2: What is it?
1: What?
2: It just can't be.
1: Oh, for heaven's sake, Wilson, what?
2: The sky is wrong, Sebastian.
1: You mad?
2: Am I? Well, all right, you tell me. Go on, look for yourself. Where's Mater's comet?
1: Mater's comet? Well, it's right there, but... No, it's gone. It's not there.
2: You're darn right, it's not there. And there are other things wrong with that sky. The constellations are all twisted up. Halley's Comet is back where it must have been a few thousand years ago. Sebastian, I've got it. That sky is the sky of about 5,000 years ago.
1: But how can that be? What does it mean?
2: It means we've been knocked out of our own time orbit. We've been hurled 5,000 years back into the past.
1: The whirlpool thrust us away.
2: It was the Universal Space-Time Conversion Center where all the orbits of space and time converge. Like the spokes of a wheel. Only we came out on the wrong spoke. When we get back to Earth, Sebastian, if my calculations are correct, we will be in Egypt in the year 3000 B.C. That's it, Sebastian. Robot landing alarm. Strap yourself in, say your prayers. We're going to crash land in less than 30 seconds.

0: head. 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Made us comet all wrong. Sebastian! Sebastian! I can't move. My arms, my legs. Sebastian!
1: I'm here, Wilson, only a few feet away. In the shadow of the rocket exhaust tube.

0: Look, the buzzards are starting to circle over us.
1: Help! Help!
2: Take your strength. If anyone heard you, they wouldn't understand. You'd only frighten them. Someone will come. The one who bound us in these chains.
0: You're out of your mind. You talk as though you know where we are. Why we're bound.
2: I do, Wilson. You were right. We're in the great burial grounds of Egypt. The royal graveyard of Giza.
1: Giza? Giza, are you mad?
0: Where are the pyramids, the pharaohs? Where is the tomb of Khufu? Where is the Sphinx?
2: They haven't been built yet, Wilson. Now there are only limestone crags, 20 miles of them, towering to the heavens. Don't you understand? You are right. This is Egypt.
1: These chains, Sebastian, look at them.
2: Gold. Of course they're gold. Our chains are fashioned of solid gold because we're in the age of gold, sometime around the year 3000 B.C. You're the scientist. You said yourself the sky looks as it must have 5,000 years ago before the exodus of the Israelites from Egypt. Oh, there. Sun's rising and there's someone coming toward us.
1: I must be insane. We both must be. Sure, something went wrong when we hit the space-time tunnel. The instrument panel showed it, but to have really been thrust back 5,000 years. Sebastian, that creature coming toward us.
2: An Egyptian. An Egyptian off a vase in a museum. The hair falling over the ears, the linen tunic, the scarab rings. Lie back, let me do the talking. Salam alaikum. I greet you in the name of Osiris, god of fertility and the Nile. There's no need to crack the whip. Your wish is our desire. We are messengers of Osiris and the sun god, Ra.
1: You're wasting your time, Sebastian. He doesn't hear. He can't talk. This man's a deaf mute.
2: But he's unlocked the chains.

0: They're priceless. And those vases with the lotus flowers and ebony and gold. This is an archaeologist's dream of heaven. We must be in the great house.
1: Your deaf mute isn't interested in archaeologist's heaven. You better keep walking quietly.
0: The great house. Palace of the Pharaohs. Even if we die here, it'll have been worthwhile. Just to...
1: Tukanasau. I don't know what that one said, but the whip's clear enough. Follow him through that door.
0: But that's the throne room. I've seen pictures of it reproduced from paintings on pyramid walls. And that tall one with a great gold ring on his left hand, the green basalt scarab on his breast, is the Pharaoh.
1: Stand erect, Sebastian. Look at them as though we're gods. You're no actor, neither am I, but you've 1 ounce of drama in your soul. Now's the time to use it. Get in our 2,000 plus 100 gadgets.
0: He's getting up. Is the voice blender set?
1: Yes, I need a moment to sort of warm it up. It'll overcome the language barrier it always has. Walk slowly, very slowly, toward him, man. Talk with dignity.
2: Noble Pharaoh, we come to you as messengers of the sun god Ra, and Osiris, god of fields and of the rivers. Our ways are the ways of the gods, and we bring you miracles of life and life after death.
3: Ryosin, Ryosin, Khalifa.
1: The first miracle will now be passed, O Pharaoh.
4: Listen, O Pharaoh, and our words will be understood by you, and yours by us. 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
3: And Khalifa asks that you tell us from whence your great sky bird comes.
4: The gods have sent us, Khalifa. Before we speak again, strike the chains from our wrists that our thoughts may be of peace and understanding.
3: So be it. Vizier, Tukan, strike the bonds. Remove the bonds from the wrists of the stranger

0: They have spoken in a strange tongue that is not ours, nor yet the tongue of Babylonia and Assyria, and yet the words have meaning.
1: Even as your words, O Pharaoh, have meaning for us.
0: Why have you come within our gates, strangers?
1: We know not why, O Pharaoh. The will of the god Ra is strange and unpredictable. Our course was charted without our knowledge. The great skybird that brought us here lies upon the sands of Giza, tired from the journey. We must return at once to care for it.
0: Let food and water be brought to the skybird that it may be refreshed. Prepare baths of oil and precious spices and fresh shifts of linen for the strangers. I, Khalifa, Pharaoh of all Egypt, bid you welcome to the land of the Nile and invite you to rest before you return to the great bird. Tukan.
2: Tukan awaits the royal command.
0: Let the high priest prepare a feast for the sun god Ra and his messengers. Lead them to their chambers now, that they may bathe and rest. I, Khalifa, have spoken.

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1: If, for heaven's sake, man, if we're not here, where in heaven's name do you think we are? Now, I'm not a physical scientist, but I am an archaeologist, so I must believe it. I see an artifact and I can place the civilizations of the century. Well, impossible or not, this place is Egypt in 3000 B.C. And the name Kolifar is the name of an Egyptian pharaoh of distinction who ruled about that time. Now, finish wrapping yourself in that linen tunic. There's a whole band serenading us.
2: The grand vizier, Tukar.
3: King Kolifar sits beside the pool of the palace garden and awaits you. We are honored, Tukar. If you will lead us, we will follow. Through this portal, along this path.
1: The gods have been good to Egypt, Tukar. Your linens and gold, your tapestries and sculptures are beyond compare.
3: Our quarrel is not with the gods. We have enemies abroad. There are those who say Egypt must strike out. Pharaoh rests upon his royal couch. He plays with the lilies of the pool, and always his eyes are upon his queen. She is there beside him. I leave you now.
4: But come closer, emissaries of the gods. Approach the royal presence. Queen Ispatu wishes to gaze upon you.
2: How fair their skin. How like gold their hair shines in the sun. I've never seen eyes so blue, nor men so stalwart.
1: Nor we, a queen, so beautiful.
4: Have you rested well, messengers of Ra? What of the gods of Egypt, that is? The warning. Why are the brasses sounded? What new tragedy has struck the house of Kolifar?
2: Nay, for the second time since the moon was in its infancy, the tomb of your mother desecrated, the sacred vessels of life after death, the Ushabti destroyed by those who will not let her rest in peace. And now, this...
4: Tukang! Grand Vizier Tukang!
3: Oh, King! My tongue is rooted. My throat distressed.
4: The brasses sound. What new misfortune, Tukang?
3: Speak to me, Vizier, or I will have that tongue torn from its roots and have thee rendered limb from limb. Speak! What plague has descended now upon the house

0: of all Egypt, command you, my soldiers and slaves, to search the bulrushes and the riverbeds and fields and houses. My son must be found, alive or dead. Bring me back the flesh of my flesh, the prince who is the last of the line of Khalifah. I, Khalifah, king of Egypt, issue this warning. For those who have robbed the grave of the dead queen, my mother, those who have robbed the cradle of my son, the living prince, the penalty is death without burial, death for all eternity. I have spoken.
1: See how the lily flows upon the bosom of the Nile. The body of my child may be feeding them.
0: You are messengers of the gods. You have said so. You have magic far beyond the powers of the court magicians. The instrument that makes your speech and ours intelligible to each other. The great bird that carries you through the heavens. These are miracles beyond the dreams of even a pharaoh. You must use this magic.
2: Even to the gods of Pharaoh, there are some things that are not possible. Our magic cannot find your son.
1: He is so little, strangers, with great dark eyes and trust in his heart.
2: Egypt is vast, your majesty. There is nothing we can do to help you, even though our hearts too bleed for the little prince. Perhaps. Yes, perhaps. We may fail, King Khalifah. We may rouse false hopes and leave your spirit even more troubled than it is now, but there is a machine which rests in our flying bird, our spaceship machine, Wilson. The audio wave amplifier. Suppose we try it, Sebastian. There's just a chance.
3: Audio wave detector.
0: Your words fall on ears that do not comprehend.
2: They cannot, oh sir, for this is magic that reaches forward into time, forward into the vast infinity of the future. But the machine whereof I speak...
0: Then it must be brought here at once. Listen to me, strangers, messenger of Ra and Osiris. Thrice the house of Khalifah has been struck. The grave of the queen, my mother, has been defiled by grave robbers. I have but lately eluded death from a dagger in the dark. And now, my son, my little prince, if you find the prince, I will make the gods offerings of electrum and gold, jewels and linen beyond compare. I will erect a temple.
2: Yes, yes, Pharaoh, but we must not let the shadow of the sundial pass another segment. The machine must be brought here at once.

0: the room in which the foul deed was done.
1: This is the cradle in which the little prince slept.
0: And there beyond the cedar doors where the guards were slain, I too conned his ear.
2: But the prince is gone now. Why do you tarry here while his abductor is taken beyond our reach?
3: It is here, O Pharaoh, with this magic device that the miracle must be performed. For it is in this very chamber that we shall hear the words of the conspirators.
0: There is no sound here save the drone of your
3: amplifier.
0: Amplifier?
3: Have you ever stood upon the banks of the River Nile, O Pharaoh, and tossed a pebble into the water?
0: Yes, yes, many times.
3: You've seen the waves which it produces move out in ever-widening circles. The waves become fainter and fainter until at last the naked eye cannot see them.
0: Yes, yes.
3: But the motion is still there. The invisible ripples keep spreading through the water, even until the great river flows into the sea.
0: I do not understand. How shall this recall my son?
3: The spoken word, O Pharaoh, like the pebble in the water, produces waves in the air which spread in ever-widening circles and finally become too weak to be heard by the naked ear. But this magic device, Kulifar, can give new strength to the waves and make them audible.

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1: A child. Silence the child quickly, lest the other guards hear him. You know what is to be done now. Good. When all has been carried out according to plan, we will meet in the Tome of Artesia. Make haste now and leave before we are discovered.
2: In the Tome of Artesia? But that is impossible. Who would desecrate the tomb of the dead?
0: Whoever would dare steal the child of the great Pharaoh.
3: Any man who defiles a sacred tomb is struck dead.
4: Nevertheless, if you want to find your son, that is where we must go.
5: The wise men from the skies do not know, Excellency, that there is no access to the Tome of Artesia, that its entrance has been sealed secretly for all eternity so that the living may not disturb the dead.
4: I will find an opening, Caulifar. The miracles of the great bird are not exhausted. Send the deaf mute Ankimon with me to show me the tomb, and I will force it to yield its secret.
5: But you cannot!
6: Let it be so! And may the god Ra smile upon you.
2: What are you up to, Wilson? How are you going to get through a mountain of limestone?
4: You'll see, my lad, because you're coming with me.
0: Radar projector.
2: Radar projector? What's it supposed to do? Drill holes in solid rock?
0: You know how a doctor taps your chest to see where it's hollow and where it's not?
2: Percussion on a mountain?
0: That's exactly what I'm doing. Only instead of tapping with my fingers to find the hollow cave beyond the entrance, I'm hitting the surface of this rock with a radar beam. If I come to a hollow spot, well, I'll be able to... Listen.
2: Yeah. Sounds different.
0: It is different. This is it, Sebastian. This boulder is the gateway to the Tomb of Bartisha. Signal the deaf mute to come over. We'll need his slaves to move it. And then I'm going in.
2: You mean we're going in?
0: One of us has to stay out here to organize a rescue party just in case anything happens. I'll keep in touch with you on the shortwave.
2: Here comes the deaf mute Ankimon. Better show him what you want.
0: Here, you! All of you! Like this! Yes, that's the idea. Ready, Sebastian? One, two. Now she's giving. We found the entrance to the tomb. Again. One, two, three. One, two, three.
6: Make way for the chariot of the strangers. Make way for the chariot of the messengers of Ra. Let the curtains of the chariot be drawn, that I may see within.
2: The gods have been good, O Pharaoh. We give you your son.
3: My son? But he lies there so quietly.
2: He sleeps, queen, his patu. He was frightened and hungry, but now he rests. Lift him gently.
7: You found him, stranger.
0: In the burial tomb of your mother, Queen Bartisha. 30 feet down in the limestone tomb in the golden sarcophagus.

0: We feast tonight and banquet. The little prince is saved. But tomorrow, vengeance! Messengers of the gods, listen to me. Your great bird lies in the fields of Giza beside the Nile, poised for flight. But before you depart, you must hear this. 3 times have they struck at the house of Caulifar. 3 times they have failed. Next time.
1: There will be no next time, O Pharaoh. You will destroy the plague upon your house with your own hand.
0: How can I destroy an enemy I do not know?
1: The enemy is known to me, Pharaoh. He is within your gates. He feasts with you. He sits at your banquet table and eats your food, even as he plots your death. No, do not lift that trumpet to your lips.
2: Sebastian, have you gone mad? We're ready to leave. The ship's prepared. You'll ruin everything.
1: Vizier.
3: Yes, messenger of Ra.
1: Drink the wine from the goblet the Pharaoh holds.
3: The fruit of the grape is forbidden to Tukan, O son of Osiris.
0: No, stranger. You are in error. The vizier Tukan is my trusted friend, my advisor.
1: Then let him prove it by drinking the wine. You see, he dare not, Caulifar, for he knows that the wine is poisoned.
0: Drink the wine, Tukan, my noble friend. Prove your innocence. Drink.
3: No, I dare not.
0: Know the penalty for treason. Drink from that goblet, Vizier, my friend, my noble counselor.
3: No, I cannot. Do not kill me. Do not kill me. I was there.
1: Take him away. Remove him from my sight.
0: And when he is dead, let no stone mark the place where his worthless soul is buried.
2: Great heavens, Sebastian, I'm floored. How did you do it?
4: Do what?
2: Spot that vizier as the poisoner. How did you know there was poison in the goblet?
4: I saw the vizier put something in it.
2: Yes, but how did you know it was poison?
4: I'm an archaeologist, Wilson, a student of history. Don't you see? I knew there was a pharaoh called Caulifar. I knew an attempt was made to poison him, and the attempt failed. So I kept my eyes open and spotted the vizier. I read all about it in a book. Until 5,000 years from now.

0: not leave us. Rest with us longer.
1: Must you leave us, sons of Osiris, that render us much service with your feats of magic? These jewels and gold are but a small token of our gratitude.
2: We must leave Kolefar. It is written in the stars. The gods grow impatient for our return.
3: Already the wheels that turn our spaceship were impatient for flight. The bird is eager to rise.
1: We find your great bird strange and exciting. What is the picture painted in bold colors upon the side?
3: It is a symbol, Pharaoh. It is called the Sphinx.
1: Sphinx? Sphinx? That is an Egyptian word. I must examine the picture more closely. Strange. Most strange. That bird comes to the Garden of the Gods and rests upon the sands of Giza. And yet, look upon the picture you call the Sphinx. The body is that of a crouching lion, but the head...
0: The head, my lord, is your head. The features, the face... It's your face.
1: It is an omen from the gods. I, Kolefar, decree that upon this very spot in Giza, which guards the river Nile, there shall be carved from this mountain a statue complete in every detail, an exact copy of the picture upon the stranger's great bird. The head shall be my head, the eyes brooding and distant, and the body that of a crouching lion. The statue shall be called the Sphinx.

0: week, another exciting adventure from the world of tomorrow. Another unusual story of science fiction on 2000 Plus.
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1: That gun won't do you any good. 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
2: I'm pointing it right between your eyes.
1: That's what I mean.
0: Midnight. The witching hour when the night is darkest. Our fears the strongest. And our strength at its lowest ebb. Midnight. When the graves gape open and death strikes. How? You'll learn the answer in just a minute in Wherever I Go.

0: And now, Murder at Midnight. Tales of mystery and terror by Masters of the Macabre. Our story, A Study in Crime and Retribution, is by William Morwood. Its title, Wherever I Go.
1: The music room of an old country mansion. Seated at the piano, playing with the skill of an accomplished musician, is Gordon Ormsby. Engrossed in what he is doing, he is not aware his wife, Ellen, has come in until...
2: For goodness sakes, Gordon, when are you going to stop that pounding?
3: What? Well, I thought you enjoyed music, my dear.
2: I do, when it's well played. Oh, don't be childish. She might have a little consideration for my headache.
3: You and your headaches. There's nothing whatever wrong with you. The doctors have as good as told you that. It's all in your mind. The affectation of a silly, rich woman.
2: Lucky for you, I am rich. Or where would you be now?
3: Someplace where I'd amount to something. I had talents when I married you, Ellen. I could have been a great musician, or a great painter, or a writer.
2: You were what you are now, what you always will be. A dilettante, a dabbler.
3: It's your money that ruined me, softened me up, robbed me of my ambition.
2: If you hate my money so much, there's nothing to prevent you walking out on it.
3: I will. Someday.
2: Not if I know you. You'll stick around as long as I have a penny left. Oh, my head.
3: Oh, you poor, poor darling.
2: Oh, I don't expect sympathy from you, but... Oh, when I feel like this, I could kill myself.
3: That would be too much to hope for.
2: Wouldn't it be nice for you, Gordon? Little me out of the way, and all my wicked money to spend exactly as you please. But don't worry. I'll live to a ripe old age, just to spite you.
3: I'd never thought of it before. Her dying? Never. But after that, I couldn't get it out of my head. There was so much I could do with her money. I could go abroad, study. But first, I had to get rid of her. It was dangerous even to think about, but I conceived a plan and developed it carefully, slowly, step by step. Ellen, we've got rats in the cellar. I saw signs of them today.
2: How awful. We must do something about it.
3: Ellen, have you done anything about those rats?
2: I ordered some stuff from the drugstore.
3: Well, there's only one thing that's any good, and you'll have to get a prescription for that. Arsenic. Let's eat home on Thursday, Ellen.
2: Oh, but it's a servant's night out, and we always go to a restaurant.
3: I know, but I want to try my hand at cooking up something.
2: Well, it's sure to be poison, but... All right.
1: We ate dinner at home on Thursday, the two of us alone together. Afterwards, Ellen complained of a headache and went up to her room. I followed a little later.
2: Is a surprise.
3: I brought you a cup of cocoa, my dear, to help put you to sleep.
2: That's suspiciously thoughtful of you, Gordon.
3: I'm afraid it's still too hot to drink. I'll put it down here.
2: What have you done to your hand?
3: What?
2: It's all bandaged up.
3: Oh, I scalded it in the kitchen. It's a nuisance, too. I wanted to write tonight.
2: What are you working on now, Shakespeare? Your memoirs?
3: No, dear. I don't expect to die for a while yet. No, it's a story about a girl suffering from an incurable disease who commits suicide.
2: Sounds morbid to me.
3: Oh, but it's not. I'm making it very tender and beautiful. As a matter of fact, I did mean to write the death scene tonight. With this hand, I'm... Say, Ellen, would you help me out?
2: How?
3: Well, I've got the girl's suicide note all set in my mind. I can't write with this. Would you write it down? While I dictate it?
2: Oh, do it yourself tomorrow.
3: Oh, please. It'll only take a minute. Please.
2: Oh, all right. Where's some paper?
3: Here.
2: But that's my very best stationery. I hate to waste it.
3: It won't be wasted. Ready?
2: Yes.
3: Here goes. It's, I can't stand the pain any longer. Nobody knows how much I've suffered. Death will be peaceful compared to this.
2: Wait a minute.
3: What? What's wrong?
2: You're going too fast.
3: Oh.
2: Death will be... What?
3: Peaceful compared to this. Forgive me for what I'm doing, but this is the only way out. Signed,
2: Yes?
3: Ellen.
2: What?
3: I named her that, dear, because she reminded me of you, so noble in her suffering. I thought you'd be pleased.
2: Well, I'm not. You'll have to think of some other name.
3: All right. Jane.
2: Jane?
3: You remember Jane Turner, the girl I was going with when I met you? I don't think she'd mind.
2: But I would. There. It's signed Ellen.
3: Thank you, my dear. You don't know how much this means to me.
2: Oh, my head's splitting.
3: Oh, I'm sorry. Some cocoa? Ah, drink it. That should end your headache. Drink it, Ellen.
2: Tastes queer.
3: Well, I couldn't find the sugar, so I sweetened it with maple syrup.
2: Well, I don't suppose it'll kill me.
3: Drink it all. Drink it all.
2: There. Oh.
3: What's the matter?
2: Oh, the pain. Gordon, do something. Why are you...
3: You won't be long now, Ellen.
2: You mean
3: that arsenic you bought for the rats.
2: You're mad. They'll hang you for this.
3: No, Ellen. Oh, no. You have left a note behind. It's a clear case of suicide.
2: You.
3: I was shaking all over. Yet my nerves had to be steady for what lay ahead of me. My own life depended on it. Music. Music. That would relax me. The piano. I raced downstairs for the music room, but before I reached it, I heard the playing. I pushed open the door. A man was sitting there. A man I'd never seen before, but who was somehow vaguely familiar.
4: Hello.
3: Who are you?
4: Don't you know?
3: Well, of course not. What are you doing here?
4: There was nobody at the piano. I didn't think you'd mind.
3: Well, I do mind. How'd you get in? The door's locked.
4: Is it? I didn't notice.
3: Breaking and entering, huh? I've got a good mind to call the police.
4: I'm sorry you're so suspicious. Still, I realize the strain you must be under.
3: What do you mean by that?
4: I'm afraid I'm interrupting you in business vital to both of us. I'll call again some other time.
3: Oh, wait. You can't leave like this. At least tell me your name.
4: I have many different names. When the time comes, you can call me by any one of them. Goodbye.
3: Put the stranger out of my mind. Too much depended on the telephone call I had to make. A single slip-up now, and a rope was waiting for me. I dialed with shaking fingers. Dr. Sampson, this is Gordon Ormsby. You must come at once. Ellen is dead. I think she's taken poison. It worked out, just as I'd planned, just as I'd hoped it would. The doctor's visit, the police, the inquest, no false moves, no suspicions. I became the sole inheritor of a large estate and a free man. I moved out of the old house and into a hotel suite in town. I don't know when it started to happen, but I first knew that something was wrong. My fingers would no longer obey me at the piano. Nothing would come. Or rather, nothing but discords. I decided that my nerves were overstrained, that I needed a rest. I figured a trip somewhere would do me good. I went to the telephone to order my car brought around first thing in the morning. But before I picked up the receiver... Yes?
5: I'm going with you, Gordon.
3: Who is this?
5: Your friend. I'll see you first thing in the morning.
3: But...
6: Number, please.
3: Operator, you cut me off. I was making a very important call.
6: There must be some mistake, sir. There was no call on your line.
3: I didn't wait. I couldn't. I packed that evening. I slipped a gun into my pocket. I left the hotel. By 11 o'clock, I was far out in the open country, driving west. The night was pitch black, and every mile I burrowed further into the darkness. And then suddenly, a terrible conviction came over me. I knew I wasn't alone.
4: I'm coming up front now, Gordon.
3: You!
4: I said I was coming with you.
3: When did you get in this car?
4: I've been here right along.
3: Oh.
4: You drive well, Gordon. A cool head and a steady hand. But then you had to have them, didn't you?
3: What does that mean?
4: I was just thinking out loud. The money's nice, but music means a lot too, doesn't it?
7: Oh.
4: A pity that went sour on you.
7: Look, I don't know who you are or what you're talking about.
4: And yet you proved a point to Ellen. You proved that you were an artist in a way, even though she couldn't live to appreciate it. Her death was your masterpiece.
3: The sweat stood out on my forehead. My mouth was dry. I didn't want it this way. One murder was enough to haunt me. But he left me with no alternative. He knew too much. Somewhere along that road, when the night was darkest, I knew I had to kill the stranger.
1: Yes, the mysterious stranger seems to know a great deal. Is it possible he knows even more than Gordon suspects about his plan for
0: murder at midnight.

0: Now here is Gordon Ormsby to continue our story.
1: I knew what I was looking for. A lonely stretch of road with no sign of life. At last the headlights found it. A valley with trees growing down to the edge of the road. The stranger seemed asleep, but he stirred as I jammed on the brakes.
2: Hey, what's wrong, Gordon?
1: Must have a flat. The wheel feels funny. Would you mind having a look?
2: That would be very unwise for me.
1: Why?
2: You have a gun in your pocket. I would make a perfect target out in the headlights.
1: Well, since you're so suspicious. Here, take it.
2: You amuse me, Gordon. However,
1: how do they look?
2: All right on this side.
1: I'm sure it's one of the front tires.
2: I'll see the other side.
1: I got him. He was standing squarely in front of the radiator when I got him. Just to make sure, I backed the car over his body. I dragged him across the ditch and into the woods. I dug a shallow grave with a tire iron, hacking in among the roots and the rocks. And then I covered him over. I got back into the car. I needed a drink. And when I came to a juke joint along the highway, I stopped.
3: All right. What's yours, mister?
1: Scotch, straight.
3: You been driving hard, mister?
1: Why?
3: You look all in.
1: Give me another shot. No, wait. Look, I'll buy the bottle.
3: I don't always want to sell. You know, scotch is hard to get around here.
1: I'll pay for it. I took the bottle over to a booth and began putting it away. I felt better. Warm inside. It was going to be all right after all. The stranger was dead, and they'd never find his body. I was in the clear with nothing to worry about.
4: Help a poor blind man. Help a blind man.
1: There was something about that blind man's stick that got on my nerves. He came up to my table.
4: Help the old blind man, please.
1: Get away from here.
4: Please, sir, if you'd be so kind.
1: Will you get away?
4: Yes, sir. I'm sorry. I don't want any favors from anyone.
1: I said beat it.
4: Hey! I'm going, but you shouldn't have done that.
3: What's going on here? What's the idea of shoving Nettie?
1: He was annoying me. Then I saw him. He had the blind man by the elbow and was leading him toward the door. The stranger.
3: What's the matter with you, mister? What are you staring at?
1: There. Don't you see him?
3: Oh, blind Ned? Well, sure.
1: No. The man with him, opening the door.
3: There's nobody with him. Blind Ned don't need nobody. He's been going in and out of here by himself for years.
1: But it was he. I knew it was. I'd killed him, buried him, and, well, was he dead or wasn't he? I had to know. I drove back up the road. There were the trees and the broken weeds and the ditch through which I'd dragged the body. I walked carefully among the leaves, searching for the grave.
5: Hello there.
1: What?
5: What you doing?
1: Oh, who are you?
5: State trooper. Saw your car parked on the road, followed you in.
1: Well, I'm looking for my watch. I lost it here this afternoon at a picnic. I didn't realize it until I got home, so of course
5: sure,
1: I turned around.
5: Sure, I'll help you.
1: Oh, no, please don't bother.
5: No bother. I got a flashlight here.
1: Well, it's awfully nice of you, but I don't think...
5: Hey, what's this?
1: What? Where?
5: Ground's all scraped up into a... Looks like a grave.
1: Well, what would a grave be doing here?
5: That's what I'd like to know. Give me a hand, will you? Fresh dirt and rocks digs easy.
1: Well, I...
5: What's the matter? Scared?
1: Oh, no. It's just that...
5: Down to the bottom, anyhow. Oh. Well, I'll be...
1: What is it?
5: It's a grave, all right. But if there was ever a body in it, it's gone now.
1: I had only one idea after that. To get away. To get away as far away as possible. I drove like a wild man the rest of the night and all next day, stopping only for gas. Finally, I just couldn't drive any farther. I stopped at a small hotel and went up to the desk to register.
6: Hey, sign here, please.
1: All right. Yeah. I'm driving across country and I've got to start first thing in the morning.
6: Hey, certainly, Mr.
1: Ormsby.
6: Ormsby, what time would you like to be called?
1: At daylight. And another thing, I don't want to be disturbed under any circumstances. Yes, sir. That's important. No matter who wants to see me, on what excuse, I don't want to be disturbed.
6: I understand, Mr. Ormsby. Now, if you follow the boy.
1: The elevator doors were just closing when I saw him. He'd come in from the street and was walking across the lobby to the desk. I reached my room, dismissed the bellhop, and locked the door. With a shaking hand, I picked up the telephone.
7: Yes, clerk?
1: This is Mr. Ormsby. I thought I recognized a friend of mine in the lobby. A man about the same height and build as myself. Dressed in a gray suit.
7: I am afraid...
1: Well, he came in right after me. I haven't seen him in some time, and well, I've forgotten his name. Would you mind looking in the register and telling me what it is?
7: Just a minute now, look. Here we are. Your signature, Mr. Ormsby, and then...
1: Yes?
7: I'm sorry, sir. There is something, but the name's blotted. I can't make it out.
1: I knew now there was no escape. I took the money from my billfold and piled it on the table. I examined my revolver to make sure it was loaded. And then I sat and waited. A few minutes before midnight, the knock came. Come in.
2: Hello. You act as if you were expecting me.
1: I was. The only thing I'm not sure about is what you want. Or rather, how much.
2: You should know.
1: All the cash I've got's on the table. Nearly $500.
2: Helen left you a good deal more than that.
1: All right, I'll write you out a check. Name the amount.
2: Everything you possess.
1: What? You're crazy. Do you honestly think, after the risks I took, the risks I'm still taking, I'd give everything away to a cheap blackmailer?
2: Murder is an expensive hobby, Gordon.
1: Well, not that expensive. If you want to be reasonable, say $50,000.
2: I'm afraid there's no compromise. And I'm not just talking about money.
1: Listen, this is your last chance. $50,000 or...
2: Or what, Gordon?
1: Or you don't leave this room alive.
2: You tried to kill me once before, remember?
1: I lost my head. The car only stunned you, and I didn't make sure that you were dead. It'll be different this time.
2: It's always going to be different, isn't it, Gordon? When you disposed of Ellen, you were going to lead such a rich, beautiful life. Mm-hmm. But what happened to it? Your music went. You couldn't play.
1: You shut up.
2: And then your heart went. You struck out at an old blind man.
1: Listen, you.
2: There isn't very much left now, except your mind. And that's starting to go, too. Sometimes you see me, sometimes you don't.
1: I see you now. Large as life. But do you see this?
2: That gun won't do you any good. Besides, you're pointing it the wrong way.
1: I'm pointing it right between your eyes.
2: That's what I mean.
1: Well, you... He was gone. Yes, gone. Nowhere in the room. Days. Mechanically, I opened it.
3: Anything wrong, mister?
1: What? Who are you?
3: The house detective. I thought I
1: heard... Oh, you must have seen him. He must have run past you in the corridor.
3: Who?
1: The stranger, the man who was in my room.
3: Oh, I did. Hey, be careful of that gun.
1: Oh, I had to shoot him. He was threatening me. He was standing over there when I let him have it.
3: Oh, yeah?
2: What did he look like?
1: He's about my height and build, wearing a gray suit.
3: Like the one you're wearing?
1: Huh? Oh. Oh, yes.
3: I thought so. Look.
1: At what?
3: The mirror. You shot at your own reflection.
1: You mean...
2: Now do you know who I am, Gordon?
1: There! Didn't you hear him?
3: Hear what? What are you talking about?
1: No. No, you wouldn't hear. Only I would. And now I do know who and what he is. I know why I couldn't escape him. Here. Here, take this gun. I want to give myself up.
3: Give yourself up?
1: My name is Gordon Ormsby. I killed my wife. I poisoned her. I made it look like suicide, and there never was any trial.
3: Oh, I get it. Sure,
1: it was a perfect
3: sure.
1: crime. At least, I thought it was a perfect crime until he came into the picture.
3: Now, don't you worry about it one bit, Mr. Ormsby. You just
1: Wait
3: come
1: a minute.
3: Along with
1: Wait
3: me.
1: Wait a minute. You think I'm making it up. But I'm crazy, don't you?
3: No,
1: You
3: no.
1: do think so.
8: But it's true. Every word of it.
3: Sure, I got a good friend who's a doctor. You tell him
8: doctor. All about... Doctor! No! No, he won't believe me either. Nobody will believe me. They'll all think that I'm mad. And... Oh, don't you see? That's why I have to give myself up. Because that's the only way I can get away from him. If you hang me. But if you don't...
2: They won't, Gordon. They'll put you away. And wherever you go, I'll be there too. Remember that? Wherever you...

0: Taking him firmly by the arm, the detective leads the struggling Gordon out into the corridor. The corridor that grows darker and darker until it is completely black. Somewhere in that blackness, a voice is whispering. Whispering. And it continues to whisper until it is drowned by a clock striking 12 for...
1: Murder! At midnight.

0: Remember to be with us again when death whispers softly in the night and the clocks strike 12 for
1: Murder at Midnight.
0: The part of Gordon Ormsby was played by Barry Kroger. With music by Charles Paul, Murder at Midnight was directed by Anton

0: Can you predict what will come in 100 years? Or in 10? Or in the next minute? Some people think they can. Nuclear scientists, mathematicians, astronomers, biologists. They'll predict the shape of the future. Why? Because they make the future. Because they see beyond the known dimensions of time and space into the unknown, Dimension X. It was in the year of 1982 that spacemen first discovered the Great Galactic Barrier. In the past 10 years, rocket travel to the moon and the nearer planets had become commonplace. And then men fixed their sights on a more distant star, the remote planet known as Volta. 5 exploratory ships went out, and none came back, each in turn disappearing mysteriously at the same vanishing point, at an invisible wall somewhere in the vast outer reaches that became known as the wrecker of spaceships, the Galactic Reef. And yet the explorers refused to admit defeat. It was on June the 2nd, 1987, that the rocket Star Cloud made ready for takeoff, the 6th to attempt to crack the barrier and win through to Volta.
1: Now hear this. Condition green.
2: Captain, I don't suppose you'd want the ship's doctor up here on the bridge during blast off.
3: I think not, Smitty.
2: All right, then. I'll be in the sick bay counting vitamin pills if you need me. Good luck, Lewis.
3: Thank you, Smitty.
4: Lieutenant Collier.
5: Yes, sir.
4: You're relieved. You'd better get down to navigation control and take over.
5: Yes, sir.
4: Oh, Lieutenant.
5: Yes, sir.
4: we've never flown together before. This is your first flight in a space vessel as big as the Star Cloud, isn't it?
5: Yes, sir. But I was trained in oversized jobs at the Naval Academy.
4: Well, if you're half as good a navigator as your father was, you'll do fine.
5: Thank you, sir. You were old shipmates, weren't you?
4: Old shipmates? I served under them in the first rocket that ever got back to its base in one piece. We flew that mission in a tin can not much better than a primitive guided missile. I almost went along on the last trip your father made to the barrier. Too bad about that.
5: Yes, sir.
4: Now, that's all, Collier. I'll bus you when you get down to nav control. Lieutenant Paulson.
6: Yes, sir.
4: Get me ground control tower on the radio. I want to talk to Colonel Harrison.
6: Sparks has the circuit up now, Captain. Go ahead, sir. I patched in our bridge speaker.
4: Colonel Harrison?
7: Yes, Captain?
4: We're standing by for takeoff in 60 seconds.
7: Good. The field is cleared of all personnel. We'll try to reestablish radio contact immediately after takeoff. In any event, there'll be a 24-hour ground monitor.
4: Fine.
7: Good luck. I hope you make it.
4: Thank you. Bridge to navigation control.
8: Nav control, Collier.
4: Ready, Lieutenant?
8: We're ready, Captain. The course is in the integrator for takeoff at 1,200 hours.
4: All right. Stand by for blastoff. Bridge to engine room. Fire up your rocket chambers. Take off at exactly 1,200 hours. I'll read you off. 20 seconds, 19, 18, 17, 16.
1: Condition red.
4: Hold it, three full colors. Who turned in that alarm?
1: We uncovered a stowaway, sir.
4: Stowaway, where, Masters?
1: Hiding in 6 Bay. Dr. Smithson found him.
4: Have him brought up to the bridge. Engine room, kill your rockets and stand by.
7: Harrison, this is Colonel Harrison in ground control. What's holding you up?
4: Trouble.
7: What's the matter with you?
4: What's the matter with you? There's a stowaway aboard.
7: Stowaway?
4: Yes, I thought your men were supposed to police this base. What's the matter with you?
7: All right, Captain, take it easy.
4: You know what this delay can do to us, don't you? 1 minute later, takeoff can throw us a million miles off course. We'll have to reintegrate the whole works.
7: Well, look, how long do you think it'll take?
4: Don't bother me for a while. I'm busy. Stupid idiot.
9: Captain Thorson.
4: Oh, come in, Smitty.
9: Here's your stowaway.
4: I'll court-martial the... Charlie.
10: Can you use a good radio man, Skipper?
9: I see you two have met.
10: Met? The Skipper and me made 50 trips to the moon together. Didn't we, Captain?
4: Charlie, if you wanted to come along, why didn't you volunteer?
10: I did, Skipper. They turned me down.
4: What's wrong with you?
10: Acceleration bends.
4: Oh.
10: They said my arteries wouldn't stand another trip.
4: Well, I'm sorry to hear that.
10: But they're wrong, sir. I got one more good trip in me. Now, listen, Captain. You know these green kids don't know the first thing about space radio operations. You put a man like me on, I'll be getting you a bedtime story for Mars.
4: Now, listen. Charlie, you know the regulations as well as I do. I can't take you much as I'd like to.
10: Colonel Harrison will murder me for this.
4: Oh. I'm sorry, Charlie. I'll have to put you aground. I'll tell you what. I'll ask Harrison to put you on his ground radio contact. It'll seem as if you were right here with us.
10: He won't do it, sir.
4: He'd better, or I'll have him busted to corporal for letting you sneak aboard. Now, you'd better be off, Charlie. Masters.
1: Yes, sir.
4: I'm sending this man aground. Give him time to clear the launching platform.
1: Yes, sir.
4: So long, Charlie. I'm really sorry.
10: Good luck, Skipper.
2: I thought you were going to have him drawn and quartered.
4: Been anybody else, I would have, Smitty. But Charlie, well, he's kind of special. Been with me since my first command, when we began the regular run to the moon. If he wanted to come along this time, well, it's only through loyalty to me.
2: You know, Lewis, I didn't realize it before, but you're almost human.
4: Bilge. Navigation, Lieutenant Collier, you there?
3: Nav control, Collier.
4: Lieutenant, how badly are we fouled up? Can you recalculate the course, or shall I cancel the takeoff?
3: I've already plotted a new course on the integrator, sir.
4: Good.
3: Can we take off in exactly 2 minutes?
4: 2 minutes?
3: Yes, sir. If we can, all we need to correct is for only a 1 degree deflection. I can do that before we breach the stratosphere.
4: That's quick work. Are you sure?
3: Positive, sir.
4: Well, all right, Collier. I'm putting it in your hands. We'll blast off on your signal.
2: Lewis, isn't that a lot of responsibility for a young green officer?
4: Yes, but if he can't do his job, I'd rather find out now than at the galactic barrier. Bridge to engine room. Prepare to blast off on navigator signal.

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1: Good work, Collier.
0: The course is corrected, sir. Ready to go into atomic overdrive anytime you say.
1: All right, stand by.
2: Now hear this. Now hear this. 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
1: Bridge to engine room. 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
3: Rockets out.
1: Fire up number one cyclotron.
3: Number one ready.
1: Fire up number two.
3: Number two ready.
1: Withdraw your dampening rods.
3: Aye. 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All generators operating at capacity, sir.
1: Right. Go into overdrive on the count of zero.
0: 5 seconds, Captain.
1: Three.
0: Two.
1: Two.
0: One.
1: One.
0: Zero.
1: Zero. How are we doing, Collier?
0: On course, sir. She's running hot and true.
1: Well, my compliments, Lieutenant.
0: Thank you, sir.
1: This job would have done your father credit. He was one of the best navigation officers I ever saw.
0: Thanks, sir.
1: Now start your gyros and put her on robot control. The bridge is yours, Mr. Collier. If you need me, I'll be in Dr. Smithson's office.
0: Yes, sir.
4: Off the ground.
1: Yeah, you can thank young Collier for that. Chip off the old block.
4: You knew his father?
1: Matter of fact, I knew him very well. First-rate spaceman.
4: Is he the one who...
1: Yes. He was lost in the galactic barrier on the second ship we sent out to Volta.
4: Lewis, just what do you think this galactic barrier is?
1: Your guess is as good as mine, Doc. All I know is that 5 ships have gone into it. None of them have come back out.
4: How about Mestrovic's theory that it's a time warp in space, that the ships reach it and slip into another dimension?
1: Rubbish. My theory is that the galactic barrier is nothing more than a radioactive layer of some kind.
4: What makes you say that?
1: Well, we know that radar signals bounce off it like they were hitting an invisible glass wall. And we know that it destroys our ships and crews in some way. So there's no other logical explanation.
4: What makes you think we can get through it, Lewis?
1: Because we're ready for it. The others weren't. The entire hull is completely shielded with lead. We can crack through any radioactive cloud ever detected. Besides, we're equipped with some new UHF radio devices that should enable us to maintain radio contact with Earth. Nothing can happen. Absolutely nothing.
4: Who are you trying to convince?
1: Myself, I suppose.
4: Lewis, you've had your share of glory. First skipper to reach the moon back in 1962. You could have retired. Why are you risking this trip?
1: Because 5 ships are missing. And men like Prentice and Marketson and young Collier's father. I'm tired of seeing good men fed into that meat chopper.
4: Then why are we going?
1: We haven't any choice, Smitty. We're in a race, the kind of race where men and ships are expendable. According to Interspace Code, the First Nation to reach Volta can claim it.
4: Personally, I want no part of it.
1: Doc, there are a dozen nations who feel very differently about that.
4: I know, I know. You're right, of course. Well, at least it won't be boring. I'll have to play physician morale builder and mother substitute for 112 slightly nervous men.
1: Your morale doesn't sound too good, Doc.
4: As morale officer, I can state without fear of contradiction, it is terrible. And something tells me that as we approach that galactic barrier, I'm not going to be alone.
1: Hello, Earth. Hello, Earth. Captain Thorson of the Star Cloud calling Earth. Star Cloud to Earth. Can you read me?
5: Hello, Star Cloud. Hi, Captain.
1: Charlie. Well, I see they haven't court-martialed you yet.
5: No, sir. Thanks to you.
1: It's good to hear you. You can read us the funny papers on Sunday morning.
5: Right.
1: How's our signal?
5: Strong. Clear as a bell.
1: Well, here's our log report for Colonel Harrison. Ready?
5: Shoot.
1: June 2nd, 1987. 4 weeks out from Earth. Running true, no radiation. Operation normal. Still making our approach to the galactic barrier. That's all, Charlie. See you later.
5: Good luck, Captain. I sure wish I was with you.
1: How's the morale, Smitty?
4: Well, the men know we're getting closer to the barrier. They're beginning to show a little tension, Lewis.

0: How's their physical condition? Any sickness?
1: About half the crew has come down with space blues.
0: I was afraid of that. Bad?
1: Oh, same as usual. Lips and hands with a bluish cast. Eyes are sensitive to infrareds.
0: I don't know. When I first started flying these tin cans, nobody ever heard of space blues.
1: There's a theory it's caused by the terrific acceleration of the atomic overdrive.
0: Hmm.
1: The change in gravity affects the circulation.
0: Now, what do you think?
1: Oh, I think it's psychosomatic. I've noticed that the same men who get space blues under tension on a ship tend to get blue coloration back on Earth when they're upset. I guess it's an occupational disease of space navigators.
0: You think it's just nerves, then?
1: I don't know. Young Collier's got a bad case. Yes, I think it's tension from overwork.
0: Yeah. Maybe he needs some vitamins.
1: Lewis, when will you realize that vitamins are not a panacea for all the troubles of mankind?

0: Sir, I understand you've relieved me from duty.
1: Dr. Smithson says you aren't looking very well, Collier. I'm just giving you a rest.
0: But, sir, I feel perfectly able to continue.
1: Your lips were as blue as Minnetonka.
0: Captain, I'd like to remain at my post.
1: Don't be so foolhardy, Lieutenant.
0: I'm not being foolhardy, sir. You see, I have a special personal reason for wanting this expedition to reach Volta.
1: Your father?
0: Yes, sir, my father.
1: You think he might still be alive? Hmm?
0: Sir, I have to find out what happened.
1: I think I understand. Very well, Collier. Report back to duty.

0: What's the reading, Paulison?
1: We're getting a +5 radar bounce now, sir. Coming off the barrier almost as fast as we send it out.
0: What's the interval?
1: 0.3 seconds. Shortening steadily. This rate will hit the wall in the next few minutes.
0: All right. Alert the crew. Sound general quarters.
2: Now hear this. Condition red. We are now approaching the galactic barrier. All hands to stations. All radiation detectors to be fully manned. Full security will prevail until further notice. That is all.
0: Wallison.
1: Aye, sir.
0: Radar bounces up to +6. We'd better try to make final contact with Earth. Is Spark still trying to raise the base?
1: Yes, sir, but he's not having much luck. Seems to be some interference. Well, that's the radio room now. Yes? You've got him? Well, cut in on the bridge speaker. The captain will take it from here.
3: Hello, Star Cloud to Earth. Can you hear me, Earth?
4: Hello, Skipper. I can barely read you. We're getting heavy static from sunspots.
3: That's not sunspots. We're right on the galactic barrier. Getting a +7 radar bounce. Expect to hit the barrier almost any second now.
4: Good luck, Skipper.
3: Look, Charlie, stick with us, will you? We're switching to the automatic center now so you can track us in.
4: Okay.
3: If we crack the barrier and come through still in one piece, I'll try to get back to you on the high-frequency band.
4: Gotcha, Skipper. Don't worry. I'll be waiting.
3: So long, Charlie.
4: So long, Star Cloud.
1: We must be getting awfully close now, Captain. Echo's bouncing back so fast, it's almost beating the signal.
0: Well, when they coincide, hold on to your hat. That's when we run into the wall.
1: A second.
0: Hold on.
1: Here goes nothing.
3: Here it comes.
1: It, Captain.
5: No radiation, no time warp, no nothing. The crew's gone crazy, sir.
6: Let 'em, they earned it. Hey, Doc, can you break out a few bottles of snake bite serum for medicinal purposes?
7: I sure can, Louis.
6: This calls for a celebration. How's your morale now? Well,
7: couldn't be better. How's yours?
6: Couldn't be better. Hey, what the?
8: Condition red. Condition red. Radiation detected. Condition red. Radiation detected.
7: Holy mackerel. Look at the needle on that indicator.
3: Paulison.
1: I see it, Captain. We're picking up radiation like crazy.
3: What's it like?
1: It's a strong impulse.
3: What kind?
1: I don't know, sir. Too long for a cosmic ray and too short for UHF. The ship's lousy with it.
9: Man your battle stations!
3: Paulison, track it down. Triangulate and make it fast. I want a directional fifth.
1: Yes, sir.
3: Engine room.
10: Yes, sir.
3: We're picking up radioactivity. Is it the fission chambers?
10: No leak here, sir.
3: Well, check your gauges.
10: Nothing here, Captain. Must be coming from outside.
3: Damage control.
10: Yes, sir.
3: Is radiation penetrating the lead shield?
10: Haven't found anything yet, sir.
3: Well, keep at it. Paulison, how are you doing?
1: I've got a fix, Captain.
3: What is it?
1: I'll have to recheck my figure.
3: Oh, hurry up.
1: The angle is correct.
3: Come on, man. For Pete's sake, what's the radiation from?
1: It's coming from inside the ship.
3: But that's impossible.
1: Oh, sir, I've checked it twice.
3: Well, it's got to be the engines.
1: If it is, we're finished.
3: Engine room.
10: Yes, sir.
3: That radiation must be in the overdrive pile.
10: No, sir. It isn't here, sir.
3: Are you certain?
10: Yes, sir.
3: All right, keep checking. Well, only one thing left to do. Paulison, get a Geiger counter. We're going to start combing this ship inch by inch.
1: Yes, sir.
3: Now turn it on.
1: Yes, sir. Ready, Captain.
3: We'll check the atomic guns first. Come on. We'll cut through the officer's quarters to ordnance.
1: Yes, sir.
3: Through here.
1: Wait a minute, sir.
3: Huh? What is it?
1: Signal's weaker now.
3: Yeah. Let's go back. Hold it. Seems strongest right about here.
1: Doesn't make sense.
3: Whose cabin is this?
1: Lieutenant Collier's.
3: Collier!
1: Oh, he's down in nav control, sir.
3: Well, try the door.
1: It's not locked, sir. This is in here, all right. Listen to that counter. It's strongest over here.
3: Open that wall cabinet.
1: It's locked, sir.
3: I'll smash it. Cut off the Geiger counter. Well, what do you make of this, Paulison?
1: Well, it looks like some sort of portable transmitter, sir. Must be foreign manufacture.
11: I don't recognize the calibration symbols at all. I've never seen anything like it.
0: Which raises a small question. What is Lieutenant Collier doing with a transmitter in his cabin?
11: I don't know, sir.
0: Well, I intend to find out, Paulison. Get down to nav control and bring Collier up to the bridge on the double.
11: Well, hadn't we better find some way to shut this thing off first?
0: I know.

0: Lieutenant Collier, I'm going to ask a few simple questions.
1: Yes, sir.
0: And I want a few simple answers.
1: Yes, sir.
0: What were you doing with the transmitter in your cabin?
1: Transmitter, Captain.
0: You know nothing about it?
1: No, sir, I don't.
0: Do you recognize these calibration symbols?
1: No, sir.
0: Well, can you think of how it might have been placed in your cabin without your knowing it?
1: No, sir, unless someone came in while I was on duty.
0: Well, would that have been possible?
1: Well, I suppose so. Well, if someone had a key.
0: I found your cabin door unlocked.
1: I meant a key to the wall cabinet.
0: I didn't say the wall cabinet.
1: Oh, what? Well, sir, I...
0: You what, Lieutenant? How could you have known it was in the wall cabinet?
1: Well, I just assumed.
0: Lieutenant Collier, I find it hard to believe you would lie. Having known and respected your father and having observed the way you handled your job. However, I intend to get to the root of this thing. May I have your wristwatch, Lieutenant?
1: Sir?
0: Your wristwatch.
1: Here you are, sir.
0: Wallison, turn on that Geiger counter.
2: Yes, sir.
0: And hold this watch next to it.
2: Yes, sir.
0: That's all. Lieutenant, if you hadn't any close contact with that transmitter, how do you explain the radioactivity of this watch?
1: Well, I don't, sir.
0: I think you'd better. To whom were you sending those signals?
3: Condition red. Condition red.
1: There's your answer, Captain.
0: What is this, Collier?
3: Alien spaceship approaching. Alien spaceship approaching.
0: Collier! Who's aboard that ship? All right, now talk.
1: Very well, Captain. My mission seems completed.
0: Your mission? Are you admitting that you're an agent of a foreign power?
1: I am stating it.
0: What nation?
1: No nation, Captain.
0: What?
1: I am an agent of the Voltan government.
0: The what?
1: The government of the planet of Voltan.
0: Are you crazy?
1: Are you so stupid that you think your people are the only ones who can invade another planet?
0: Lieutenant, what do you mean?
1: We've had agents operating on Earth since 1945.
0: I don't believe you.
1: What do you think happened to those five ships, Captain? Where do you suppose we got our information?
0: Well,
1: your language, your culture, family background.
0: But your appearance, you look like...
1: Like Commander Collier? Is that so surprising, Captain? We had a living model.
4: I ought to kill you.
1: That would be very foolish, Captain. I would advise you to surrender without delay.
3: Alien ship now coming into ordnance range.
0: I'll deal with you later, Collier. Paulison.
5: Yes, sir.
0: Put this man in irons and take him away.
5: Don't worry, sir. We'll take good care of him.
6: Hubner! Robinson!
0: Gunnery.
7: Gunnery. Richardson.
0: What's the range?
7: 10,000 meters. They're closing fast.
0: What's your guns on radar tracking?
7: Tracking. Coming on the bearing.
0: Fire. Fire, Richardson. Did you hear me? Fire! What's the matter down there? Did you hear me? Richardson, answer me! What? Who?
1: It's no use to shout, Captain.
0: Collier. How did you get loose? Where's Paulison?
1: Lieutenant Paulison is dead.
0: All stations! Lieutenant Collier has escaped. Seize him, men!
1: Don't waste your breath, Captain. Your men can't hear you.
0: What?
1: Those still alive are my men.
0: You're lying.
1: No, Captain. Every ship that has ever left Earth was controlled by a Voltan crew.
0: That's impossible. Those were hand-picked men.
1: Hand-picked by us.
0: I don't believe you.
1: Then why not call for help?
8: Carpenter, Robinson, Haley, report. Carpenter! Robinson! Haley! Wait. Report.
1: You see, Captain, it is quite useless. The Star Cloud will be taken to Volta for, shall we say, further experimentation.
4: I see. Of course, there's one thing you haven't counted on.
1: And just what is that, Captain?
4: This...
0: Carpenter! Are you in there, Lieutenant Carpenter?
4: Well, they can't all be dead. There must be one alive.
0: Smitty! Dr. Smithson! Smitty! Oh, Smitty. What have they done to you?
9: Lewis.
0: Those dirty... Don't talk.
9: I must lean closer. Not much time. Lewis, space blues.
0: Space blues? What is it, Smitty? What are you trying to tell me?
9: All men
2: with Space Blues. Voltan.
0: Here, let me help you.
2: No, Lewis. Get message back to Earth. Voltan, fifth column. Watch out for Space Blues.
0: Smitty.
3: Captain Thorson, you can't hide from us now. Come back to the bridge and surrender, or my men will come and get you.
1: Oh, yeah?
3: Captain Thorson, you can't come...
0: Hello, Starcloud calling Earth. Please, God, let me through before it's too late. Hello, Starcloud to Earth. Come in, please. Come in!

0: Hello?
1: Oh, hello. Can you hear me, Charlie?
0: Skipper, is that you?
1: You getting my signal?
0: It's coming in a little louder now, Skip. Keep sending.
1: Thank God, Charlie. Now listen to me. Not much time. Get word to Colonel Harrison. Crew mutinied. Most of crew members, all hands.
0: What?
1: All hands.
0: Spell that.
1: V-O-L-T.
0: Voltans?
1: That's right. They're from the planet Volta.
0: Skipper, are you all right?
1: Oh, Charlie, this is serious. They'll be here any second. Now listen, they have a fifth column on Earth. They're planning to invade you.
0: You don't mean it.
1: Of course I mean it. Now tell Harrison, posing as humans, you can detect them by space blooms. You got that? Only Voltans get space blooms. Charlie, can you hear me?
0: Space blue. I get you.
1: Now, thank you, Charlie. I'm depending on you. Warn everybody.
0: Captain? Captain! Captain Thorson! Hello! Hello, Star Cloud! Come in!
2: What's the trouble, Sergeant?
0: I was just trying to raise the Star Cloud, Colonel.
2: Had any luck?
0: No, sir. No contact.
2: No contact?
0: No, sir.
2: Nearly an hour since they hit the galactic barrier. I don't understand why they haven't tried to get a message back.
0: No, sir. Neither do I.
2: All right. I'll take over for a while.
0: Yes. You do that. You go right ahead, sir.
2: Right. Oh, Charlie, you'd better go out and get yourself some coffee. You look a little blue around the gills.

0: You have just heard No Contact, an adventure in time, space, and the unknown. 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
0: Next week, we have a cheerful little tale that starts with the disappearance of Grant's tomb. 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

0: Come in. Welcome. I'm E.G. Marshall. Welcome this time to the grave. Not what lies beyond it, but what used to lie in it. Safe in the peace of death. Unless the resurrectionists were abroad. Do you know what a resurrectionist is, or was? Well, no matter. By the time this tale is told, you will. Not by me, but by the man who did tell it some 100 years ago. Let me introduce you to Cameron Fergus.
1: A glass of rum, in heaven's name, landlord. It's cold enough in here to send a man to the grave. And a grave's no place to be. No place to be at all. Begin or end it all with the fact that I am a drunkard, an alcoholic. I have been so ever since I can remember, 30 years or more. I do not like remembering. It's why I drink. There is no excuse for my existence. I am worth nothing to anybody, except I am afraid to die. Afraid to be laid fresh in the grave because I fear my body will not lie there in peace, no more than my soul. So I try only to stay alive and forget. There is no hope for me anywhere in this world or in the next.
0: Our mystery drama, The Body Snatchers, was adapted from the Robert Louis Stevenson classic especially for the Mystery Theater by Ian Martin and stars Howard Da Silva. 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
3: 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We're proud of the fact that it's a Buick. 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
5: How many things can your family do together? 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And with busy schedules, just getting the family together is not an easy thing to do. How would you like to have a little family fun every week? How would you like to learn together? 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And how would you like to help your son get an edge on growing up? 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It sure helped ours. Today's Cub Scout program is just as much for families as it is for boys. So when your son wants to join a Cub Scout pack, remember to take along the whole family. That's what Cub Scouting is all about. For the Cub Scout pack nearest you, call the Boy Scouts of America. They're in the white pages of your phone book.

0: The scene is a little pub in Debenham, England. Where is Debenham? It doesn't really matter. An isolated little town not far from London or this stream of life in general. There are a couple of public houses there, and the George is as good or as bad as the others. It just happens to be where Fergus drinks his 5 glasses of rum every night. A strange, bizarre figure that the town long ago accepted, or, if you will, disregarded. But tonight is not an ordinary night in Debenham, as Ansa Mary, another habitué, is giving Fergus the latest news.
1: The squire himself, on his way to the new railway station, struck down as by the finger of God, as his carriage passed the old George here. They got him upstairs to the best room, and they telegraphed off to London with a great men's doctor. Oh, this is a night to remember.
2: As it must to all men. I didn't mean that, Harry. Godspeed his doctor on the way, and to keep him out of the cold earth.
1: Well, he's in a bad way. The landlord thought maybe you'd ever look at him.
2: Me? Why me?
1: Well, wouldn't be the first time you've shown your skill. I remember the time old Maud Brinkle dislocated her elbow, and Alfie Price's boy, Richard, broke his leg. You fixed him up real nice, you did.
2: A simple fracture, an even simpler reduction. Any farmer could have taken care of either.
1: Well, not like you did, not by a long shot. Wasn't you set out to be a doctor once, or maybe even got to be one?
2: Why don't you learn to mind your own business, Harry?
1: Well, no offense, old chum. Most of them years we've been drinking together, and did I ever hold back anything from you?
2: Some of us are by nature open. Others keep ourselves to ourselves. Not that anybody could ever say I had anything to hide. I sat there looking down to the bottom of my glass, swirling that last memory-drowning drink of rum, and thinking to myself the size of the lie I had just said. Oh, it had a kind of truth. Nobody in Debenham could say I had anything to hide. But I knew what black sins I had to hide from the world. And with enough liquor, even sometimes from myself.
1: Well, listen to that, Fergus, will you? 11s. And our innkeeper isn't here to chase us out at closing time. Too busy upstairs poking his big nose into the great doctor at work, trying to bring the old squire back to life. Not much chance of that, I'd say.
2: You sneaked up and had a look, did you?
1: Well, I tried, but no luck. Door shut fast. But I saw the squire on the way in before you got here. His face was all blown up like a balloon and red as one of them lobsters.
2: How was his breathing?
1: Well, when they brought him in, he wasn't breathing none at all. And then sudden, like he was, with a sort of rattle in his chest. After that, maybe a minute or so, he stopped again.
2: Chain strokes.
1: What's that you say?
2: Classic symptoms, apoplexy. Probably irreversible. The breathing pattern formalized as a syndrome by Dr. John Chain, a countryman of mine, and Dr. William Stokes, an Irishman by birth. A sure forerunner of cardiac failure.
1: All them big words, you lost me.
2: Did I? No matter. Your prognosis is probably as accurate as his physician's will be. If indeed the squire is not a corpse already.
1: Hey, gloomy one you are.
2: I wonder now where they'd bury him.
1: Who, the squire? Oh, we'd go right in the family crypt.
2: In a crypt? Above ground, then, he should be safe enough. I wonder that I didn't see the doctor arrive. Did he come by train?
1: Lord, no. You missed it, all right. Whipped right off the train into old George's cab.
2: I wonder how I missed the arrival. What did this great medico look like?
1: Oh, he was tall, white-haired, but he moved as brisk as a colt, dressed in the finest broadcloth and white linen, great gold watch and studs and spectacles of the same precious metal.
2: As there before the grace of God go. And what was the name of this paragon?
1: This what?
2: This man of undoubted success.
1: Oh, McFarlane.
2: Say that again.
1: What, the name?
2: Yes.
1: McFarlane.
2: No other name?
1: Dr. Wolf McFarlane. What's the matter with you, Fergus? You've broken the glass, wasted the rum. Oh, and you've cut yourself.
2: Never mind that. Wolf McFarlane. You're sure of that?
1: Well, it's how he introduced himself. Why, do you know him?
2: Know him? There's nobody knows him better than me. More's the pity. More is the pity and the shame. So the past I had shut up with some success and a great deal more rum came flooding back. Pictures flashed across my mind in a kaleidoscope. Stop-action photographs of disembodied arms and heads. The grisly jokes bandied about over the poor defenseless corpses that passed beneath our hands and were stripped barren by our razor-sharp knives. But it all might have been a bright dedication and a proud way of life, except for Wolf McFarlane and his kind. For every one of us, the end was the triumph. But the means, heaven help the few of us who has to face it. And then, suddenly, there were footsteps on the stairs coming down closer and closer to me, and I was about to face the man who attempted me to sell my future. The man who could live with his vileness because he had no conscience and had left me to eke out my life dirty and despairing, afraid to do the only thing I really wanted to die.
1: You're as white as a sheet, Fergus. Don't take on so. There might be two men with the same name. Shh.
3: My sincere condolences, but the squire was virtually a dead man from the moment the stroke hit him. Nothing could have saved him.
2: That's him. That's his voice.
3: Forgive me for my abrupt leave-taking, but my coach is waiting and I cannot miss the train.
1: Well, here he goes for the door. If you want to make sure you do know him, you better move fast.
2: I must see him face to face. McFarlane.
3: Yes?
2: Toddy.
3: Huh?
2: Toddy McFarlane.
3: I'm afraid, sir, you have the better of me. I don't believe we are acquainted.
2: Oh, we are acquainted, all right. Look close. I want you to recognize
3: me. I've told you. Good Lord. Cameron. Cameron Fergus.
2: Yes. Did you think I was dead, too? That we are all so easy shut of old acquaintance?
3: Oh, hush, man. For the love of God. Let the dead past bury itself.
2: Not ours. Nothing stayed buried decently then, did it, Wolf?
3: Oh, now come, Cameron. We are both a little shaken at this chance encounter. I hardly knew you, I confess at first, but I am overjoyed. Overjoyed to have this opportunity. Unfortunately, I must not fail the train, so if you'll forgive me.
2: Forgive you?
3: I meant for running, but, let me see. Yes, of course. You shall give me your address, and you can count on early news from me.
2: Put away your gold pen and your false friendship.
3: But I want to do something for you, Fergus. I can see, forgive me, that you are somewhat out at elbows. We must take care of that.
2: Money?
3: Well?
2: Money from you? The money I had last from you is lying where I cast it in the rain and mud.
3: What is the matter with you, Fergus? Now, what is it you want?
2: I wish I knew. Revenge for Jeannie and the others. An accounting for the wasted rum-soaked derelict you made me. I thought long ago the hand of God, like the squire upstairs, must have struck you down. Perhaps I was appointed for
3: it. Fergus, Cameron, I beg of you. You've been drinking and you are not in your right mind. Now, don't do anything. What is that you have in your hand?
2: Don't you remember?
3: Jeannie's. Jeannie's hatpin.
2: The one you gave her. Would it not be poetic in God's justice to drive it into your throat, up slanting through the mouth till it lodged in the brain, or between the fifth and sixth ribs, driven straight into your black heart?
3: Help! Have you got out of your mind? Help!
1: Here, Fergus, take it easy.
3: Help me.
2: Stay out of this, Harry.
1: But you...
2: If you value your life, stay back.
3: Don't. You can't kill me, Fergus. You...
2: You're right, I can't. I should, but I can't. Get out of my sight. Catch your train. Go.
4: Pick up your horses. We won't catch that train.
1: Lord above, Fergus, what got into you? Put that long hat bin away. That's a dangerous instrument. More like one of them Italian stilettos.
2: It was Jeannie's.
1: Yes, sure it was. Some pretty sparklers, all right. Must have cost a pretty penny, too, but let's put it away and sit down and have a nice little snort for the road, eh?
2: Yes, drink. Get me drunk. Wipe it out, the past. Let me sleep. And oh, if only I could never wake again.
1: Yes, righteous rain, old chum. Yeah, just what the doctor ordered. That's a funny one, all right. With all the doctors around this night. Like the gentleman who just left.
2: Don't call him gentleman.
1: When a man's become a doctor...
2: No matter what he thinks he's become, the devil is what he began. A resurrectionist he began. And in his heart, that's the way he'll die.
5: A resurrectionist... It's a profession that flourished in the early 19th century. Profession, did I say? It was rather a crime. The more familiar names are ghoul, grave robber, body snatcher, the conscienceless night people who provided cadavers for the medical schools, the cold-blooded legion of the damned who, if a corpse was not to be found, provided a fresh one from the living. I'll return shortly with Act Two.
6: You don't see many people putting salt in their beer nowadays. 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An unwise thing to do to the only beer in America that's beechwood aged. 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And something else you can take without a grain of salt. The fact that when you say Budweiser, you've said it all. Anheuser-Busch, St. Louis.
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8: This is Greg Morris. I think the thing that impressed me the most is the fact that we are getting mileage out of the dollars that we contribute to United Way. People are receiving professional care through United Way, which is the most economical way to give. You see, when you combine all of these agencies into one campaign, more of the dollars that you give actually go to the people who really need the money. Now, that makes no difference who you are, what color your skin is, what country your father came from. It's for all people. In our town, United Way is there when you need them. None of us is immune to the problems of alcoholism, mental health, kids mixed up with dope, crippled babies. So give your fair share. Thanks to you, it's working. United Way.

0: In one of the greatest speeches in the English-speaking theater, Hamlet, the tortured prince of Denmark, wrestled with the problem, to be or not to be, and came to the conclusion that conscience doth make cowards of us all. Cameron Fergus, though far less innocent than the tragic Dane, as a young man found himself caught in the same wedge. But when he made his decision, he found not death, but a life of remorse and dishonor.
1: I was the only child of two elderly parents. By my early 20s, they were both gone, leaving me a small but comfortable income. Even in those days, I already considered myself a man about town. But my vices were minor, and inside I had a craving for something more fulfilling in life. Both those lacks were satisfied when I fell under the spell of Wolf McFarlane. We met first at the house of Jeannie McRoberts, a young woman who epitomized everything pure and sweet to me, and whom I secretly hoped to marry one day.
2: Oh, Jeannie, this music's too slow.
3: It's romantic.
2: Well, maybe that's what I meant. Let's sneak out for a walk in the garden.
3: Oh, no. It's not the music that's too slow for you, Cameron.
2: Oh, then suppose it was.
3: I wouldn't trust you out there all alone.
2: You walked out with him.
3: Who?
2: The tall one there, dancing with Maggie Dyack.
3: Wolf McFarlane. Well, it's the first time he's our guest, and besides, it was still twilight then.
2: He's a dandy, all right. And he has all of you girls making eyes at him. Where's he from?
3: Glasgow, I think. He's here in his second or third year as a medical student, working under Dr. Knight.
2: I suppose he's turned your head, too.
3: He did when we danced. Oh. What could be more exciting than being a doctor anyway? Someone who can make you well if you're ill.
2: Well, maybe I'd better consider taking up the profession myself, so I won't lose you.
4: So, Cameron, you've a taste for being a doctor, eh?
2: I can think of no higher calling.
4: Well, that's flattering. Have you the talent for it?
2: I stood high in my class at the university.
4: Oh, you've a brain, all right, I've no doubt. At least so Miss McRoberts informed me.
2: Did she now?
4: But when I spoke of being a doctor and talent, I meant other things.
2: Such as?
4: Have you a strong stomach? Can you stand the sight of blood?
2: I wouldn't turn from it.
4: Have you the nerves of steel?
2: I don't exactly know what you mean.
4: Could you take a scalpel and split a man or a woman from breastbone to pubis with a steady hand? Could you open the stomach and cut out a diseased organ? Could you amputate a leg or an arm?
2: I'm not exactly sure it was being a surgeon I had in mind.
4: Oh, never mind the live bodies, lad. It's the dead ones you have to cut through first. There's no other way to learn anatomy firsthand, and not all of them are fresh from the grave.
2: What does that mean?
4: You'll find out for yourself. How are your scruples?
2: I think you're just having fun with me. I'm sorry I asked. I don't need you to further my ambition. There are other ways.
4: Oh, nay, nay, nay. Hold, lad. Don't be so hot-tempered. I was pulling your leg a little, but less than you might think. And you do need me more than you think.
2: Why?
4: My recommendation to the doctor in charge of the medical school, as it happens, would open the doors for you like that.
2: Would you give it to me?
4: I just might. In exchange for something.
2: What?
4: The rest of your waltzes with Miss Jeannie. She's the only girl here with any grace or style. Like a feather in the wind. I love to dance. Is it a bargain?
2: It's the one I can't control. It's Jeannie who says who she'll dance with.
4: But if you ask her and tell her why?
2: I'll tell her on one condition.
4: And what is that?
2: That she saves the last one for me.
4: Well, I can hardly blame you. And if we are to be friend and colleagues, why should I be greedy, eh? Shake hands on the bargain.
2: Shake.
4: To a long and close future together, Fergus. We can use a man like you.
2: I take that as a compliment. Thank you, sir. Thank you. That I should ever have seen the day I thanked the man I have spent my life cursing and reviling. What an innocent I was. I kept my part of our bargain in my naivete and excitement, not noticing that Jeannie's reluctance to change her dance card was neither long
1: nor strong. My head was spinning too much with other future dreams, that I was to become a doctor. For Wolf McFarlane kept his part of the bargain, too.
5: So, Wolf, this is the young man you've spoken so highly of.
6: Only because he deserves the recommendation, Dr. Kirk. He's a man we can use in more ways than one.
5: Splendid, splendid. We're always in need of recruits, Mr. Fergus. Wolf here tells me you are a young man with a fine taste for a night of romping, and wake up bright-eyed and clear-headed of a morning with no hangover, either physical or mental. Well, that makes us three of a kind. And that's what it takes to make a mark in our profession, lad. Stamina. Staying power. We have to do many things that would make an ordinary mortal's blood run cold.
1: If you'll try me, sir, I don't think you'll find me wanting.
5: Well spoken, Cameron Fergus. I like you. What do you say, Wolf? Shall we make him one of us?
6: My vote is aye.
5: And so is mine. I leave it up to you to initiate him into the mysteries and secrets of his new profession. But softly, slowly, mind you. We can't scare him off till he's well hooked, eh? We must show the best side before he sees the worst.
1: You're very kind, Dr. Kirk, but I know you're only testing my resolve. How could so noble a profession have a bad side?
6: Well, Dr. Kirk meant only, I'm sure, that it has a difficult side.
5: Well, to be sure, to be sure. No prize worth winning can easily be come by. Work hard, and let Wolf here help you over the rough spots. For my money, you couldn't have a finer guide.
1: A finer guide, that much was true. A guide to hell and damnation. But I never have realized it then. Wolf was my friend, mentor, and convivial partner. I found that I was a natural doctor, nay, more than that, perhaps a surgeon. But in that field of medicine lay all the seeds of disaster. For to study anatomy, one needs a body, and you cannot practice on a live one. I was not so innocent that I didn't know the answer to that. But it was not till the end of my first year, when I moved in with Wolf, that I had to face it.
7: Wolf! Wolf, wake up.
8: What? Never, dog. What hour is it?
7: It wants 2:50.
8: And you wake me? Damn it, Fergus.
7: Someone at the door.
8: Oh, of course. Reason I bid you move in tonight. Now, get dressed while I answer that.
7: But what is?
8: Don't ask questions. Do as I say.
9: Governor. I was after...
8: Sorry for the delay. Just give me a moment or two, eh?
9: We have a real load tonight. We'll need help.
8: Oh, don't worry. We have it. Meet us at the usual place, eh? Check me my trousers there, Cameron.
7: What is it?
8: Do I have to spell it out? The Resurrectionists. And tonight they have a cart full. Tonight is your baptism. You going to let me down?
1: Sight to know what I should have answered to that. But I was young, and I thought he was my friend. And so, half-dressed, half-sober, half-anesthetized, we went to the building that housed the dissecting lab and began the night's, or I should say, the early morning's work.
8: All right. Put it down. There we are. Is that the last?
9: Not tonight. One more.
8: Fine. Before you bring it up, let me introduce you to Dr. Cameron Fergus.
1: Well, how do you do?
8: Gentleman prefers to leave his name out of these transactions. Just call him Digger.
9: That's me, by nature and profession.
8: When you bring the last one up, Dr. Fergus will pay you. The usual tariff. Now, Fergus, I'm going to have to leave you in charge.
1: Why do you call me doctor when I'm not even...
8: You've got a lot to learn. We need the title to keep these fellows in hand.
1: What do you mean?
8: I'll explain it to you soon. Now, first off, here is a key. It unlocks the safe there.
6: Now, there's money, cash in there, and I'll tell you just how much to disperse, but be sure the safe is securely locked before these ruffians return. Now, I have to get to Dr. Kirk right away and tell him what luck we've had tonight. He'll want to make arrangements for dissecting and anatomy classes tomorrow.
7: It seems strange. Potter's Field death rate was so high this one night.
6: In this part of our business, it is well to question as little as possible.
2: I followed the easy path to do as I was told. To suspend thinking, pay off the grave robbers, and twine myself irrevocably in a practice which, no matter how we as doctors might believe its morality, in those days, could involve death by hanging. But if I thought of it much, after the body snatchers were come and gone and paid, it was all forgotten when Dr. Kirk joined us.
5: A magnificent day in our lives, gentlemen. I congratulate you both for your part in this. While at the same time, I need not enjoin you to the secrecy we must maintain. My congratulations for tonight, and carry on the good work, gentlemen. I bid you good morning.
6: High words, Dr. Kirk. And we are left with all the dirty work.
7: What do you mean?
6: The time has really come for you to stop asking the very answerable question. In the name of medicine and research, we gather bodies, right?
7: But that is no crime. Using already dead flesh, which can render up to us secrets of how to handle living flesh, is not a valid crime.
6: On that basis, you have an argument. If the flesh is already moribund, but body snatching is a rewarding crime, and if there is no dead body to snatch, with the kind of man who plies this trade, do you think he would hesitate to wait for the flesh to die if his source of supply ran low?
7: Oh! Good Lord, what are you saying?
6: Oh, don't pretend innocence. If your conscious brain will not admit the truth, your subconscious one knows it. And you signed for the bodies tonight. Willy-nilly, you are with us from here on in.
2: With us from here on in. For the first time, I realized I was trapped. For a moment, I even thought my friends had made use of me. But then I thrust that thought aside. There were pioneers, like myself, taking the only means to great ends. And if indeed it were true that an occasional body had not met a natural death, why, by all reason, it could only be someone who was a criminal, who had sought it himself. So I reasoned. And with another drink of fiery scotch to soothe my addled brains, soothed my burning conscience. This would be the end of all connection with the resurrection men, I swore, not knowing how devastatingly empty the oath I took was destined to be.
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14: 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And do you want a bed of nails with or without the song?
7: 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Break the whip. You have no right to treat one of God's creatures, you, in that way. He forgives you. Forgive yourself. A nudge toward self-respect from the Mennonite churches.

Most doctors of those days were not about to be troubled by the material they dissected. Only the few who trafficked in procuring the illegal material

0: And the men who bought the dreadful merchandise each made their own defenses.
1: But I lean on you and Wolf Cameron Boy. You're my right and left arms. A constant supply of cadavers is the prime necessity of the school.
2: I know, but where they come from is...
1: My boy, that's no question for us. They bring the body, we pay the price. Quid pro quo, they say, threatened.
2: But
1: let's have no more buts, Fergus. And no questions, for conscience sake.
2: But that's exactly the problem, sir. I watched these ruffians come in before the dawn, in the dead of night, and I cannot help but be struck by the hangdog looks, their eyes averted. I want to have no part of it, sir.
1: If you expect to stay here and achieve your degree, I tell you, you must be part of it. I'm sorry to be so blunt, Fergus, but that's the way it is. And I have no further time to talk to you.
2: Wolf, help me. We are condoning, nay, even promulgating murder.
3: Fergus, you think too much. Accept your duty and concentrate on learning to be a doctor, not a policeman.
2: And what is my duty?
3: Take what is brought, pay the price, and avert your eyes from the evidence of any crime.
2: What decisions I might have made in my first revulsion, I'll never know. For at that time, Jeannie came back. And the renewal of our acquaintance put everything else out of my head. She was fascinated about my future as a doctor, the future of all of us. I'd rather have you tell me about Paris and Rome.
4: Oh, that's all for the future. What I want to know about is the present. How soon will you be a doctor?
2: I'm afraid that takes a little time.
4: And Dr. McFarland, how is he?
2: Well, though he's nearer it than me, doctor is still a courtesy title.
4: I wish you'd tell me all about your life. Lives, and what they're like.
2: It's not a subject for a girl.
4: Well, Wolf McFarland didn't mind talking about it.
2: Well, that's his business, if you'd prefer
4: and
2: him.
4: And don't be a silly boy. And don't be jealous. I'm only interested because he's become your friend.
2: The more fool I that I thought he was. He'd already been a beginning, but now he was to be the cause of my complete downfall. It happened so casually. One afternoon after work in the lab, I dropped into a neighborhood tavern to meet Wolf sitting with a small, pale man, dark eyes very close together, seemingly refined at the start, but to reveal himself later as coarse, vulgar, and vicious.
5: The tales I could tell you about our old friend Toddy here.
2: Toddy?
5: Sure. Toddy McFarlane. What, has he kept his nickname secret from all of you?
2: It seems so. Why Toddy?
5: Because every time we pulled off a rough one, we'd drink a toddy to our trickiness. Eh, Toddy?
3: I wish you wouldn't call me that.
5: Drink up and enjoy the good living it brings all of us.
3: Oh, for God's sakes, watch your mouth.
5: Well, now, will you listen to our preacher? Pay no attention to him, Cameron. Is that your given name?
2: Yes, but...
5: I may be a pretty bad fellow myself, but Toddy here... Toddy McFarlane could put us all to shame. Here, look, have a look at him. If looks could kill. Toddy hates me because I know too much about him.
3: I told you don't call me that confounded...
5: I'll call you as I please, and what can you do to keep my mouth shut, Toddy? Just look at him, Cameron Fergus. Did you ever see the lads play knife? He'd like to do that. All over my body.
2: We medicals have a better way than that. When we dislike a dead friend of ours, we dissect him. Why I made that stupid, ugly joke, I'll never know. I longed to snatch the words back the moment they were said. Would to God I could have. I was to regret them the rest of my life. I should have admitted before this that I was well paid for my work of receiving nocturnal corpses. No questions asked. It was 3 nights after I had met Gray, and I was on duty at the empty dissecting rooms when...
3: Come on, Fergus, damn it, man. Would you have me caught red-handed?
2: Wolf, what are you doing here at this hour?
3: Shh, shh, shh. Ask no questions. I have some merchandise in the gig. Help me in with it.
2: It was a small enough...

0: wrapped in a winding sheet. And it was no job for the two of us to bring him in and stretch him on a table. But for some reason, Wolf McFarlane was breathing as heavy as if we had lifted a horse.
1: All right. All right, sealed and delivered. Let's have it signed.
0: What?
1: Get to the safe. I want you to pay me and give me the receipt.
0: Since when did you turn resurrectionist?
1: We're short of bodies, are we not? Nothing for the class to start on tomorrow? Come on. Let's get the transaction over with.
0: Patience, man. We've the rest of the night. And your friend is in no hurry anymore.
1: Sign the paper and give it to me.
0: But don't you want the money first?
1: The paper.
0: All right. My signature for posterity.
1: And for me, this is all I need.
0: And the money?
1: My present to you, old chum. The finder's fee, too. You've been working too hard as it is. A man ought to have some reward. Why don't you take my rig and slip on home? I'll cover for you for the rest of the night.
0: It's late enough for both of us to leave.
1: Oh, I think I'll stay. Ready to sec the derelict there? Ready to pass around to our eager students when they arrive? Emile's working on the lowered extremities. Sharples is screaming for a liver.
0: What's the matter with you? You seem unnerved. Who in...
1: No, don't take that sheet away, don't. Very well. You had to know. Now you know why I had to have your signature of acceptance.
0: It's Gray. The man who...
1: A man who could have ruined all of us. We're in this boat, sink or swim. Would you want your neck on the gallows like Burke? This man is dead. And is valuable to the advancement of medicine. Accept the fact of his death. Never question the how. You're one of us still, young Fergus. Forever.
0: So I was already trapped. I began a long lifetime of drinking in earnest. I was neither surprised nor that much affected when Jeannie turned from me. Even the fact that I heard by the grapevine, certainly not from his lips, that Wolf was squiring her about, failed to rouse me. I felt myself damned forever. I wasn't good enough for her. But youth is resilient. And once I had digested my involvement, I learned to live with it. Even thought to go back to Jeannie again. As it happened, I chose, accidentally, the day that Wolf was to receive his sheepskin as a doctor.
2: I never realized what real love was until I met Wolf.
0: Puppy love, real love! Would you like me to tell you about this man you worship so? What he's really like?
2: Don't be so silly and jealous.
0: I'm not thinking of myself, Jeannie. It's you. I want to protect you from...
2: Old enough to handle my own affairs.
0: Oh, I doubt that. You couldn't understand a man like Wolf.
2: Get your hands off me.
0: Damn it, if I have to shake some sense into that lovely head, I'll do it with my hands. If I can't, with words.
2: Fergus,
3: have you lost your mind?
0: I'm trying to save her from you.
3: Well, get your hands off her, you little fool.
0: Oh, leave me go.
3: You insist. Remember, you asked for it.
2: Oh, you didn't hurt him, Wolf.
1: I imagine I did. He'll have a sore jaw tomorrow. As sore as my head. But what else could I do?
2: Well, nothing else. I don't ever want to see Fergus anymore.
0: I wasn't unconscious. I could hear all of this. And I thought at that moment that life could scarcely deal with me more harshly. Fool that I was, with the worst yet to come.
4: Special delivery tonight, Fergus, me boying. 5. Douse the light till we trail him in.
0: And come ahead. Stack him where you will. I wouldn't care if Queen Victoria was one of them. I've had my fill of this job.
4: Nobody likes it much, but it's a living, as we say in the trade. Might as well get something from the dead.
0: I went about my business mechanically, mind drugged by liquor, body reacting out of sheer habit, and then... A horror of horrors looked up at me from the dissecting table. Her blue eyes opened, staring with a startled horror that she could come to this. Jeannie McRoberts, the candidate for the cold-blooded dissection. Candidate for jokes and a discard by the morrow's crew of medical students.
5: Jeannie.
1: I'm just as horrified as you, Fergus.
0: She died no natural death. There were marks of violence on her. Possible strangling.
1: But why?
0: I can't tell you why, or guess at least. She was pregnant. She was carrying a child.
1: How do you know?
0: Dr. Kirk was with us first thing in the morning. Everyone attends dissections. Jeannie was with child.
1: Do you suppose she killed herself?
0: You know she didn't. Jeannie was murdered. I'm not going to let her die unrevenged.
1: You're not suggesting I had anything to do with it.
0: Exactly.
1: I'd reconsider that statement if I were you.
0: Oh.
1: If anyone did kill her, and mind you, I'm not saying they did, you would be the logical suspect. She did spurn you.
0: Yes, but...
1: Let me remind you about the bodies that you have received for dissection and signed for, many of which you must have known died not natural deaths. Gray, for example. You want to place any necks in the noose? Go ahead. But give first a care to your own, my lad. I warned you when you began this business. You should be without a conscience.
0: He knew me too well, Harry. Conscience I had, but no courage.
5: You mean that distinguished doctor who just left murdered the girl?
0: Why not? An obscure Scottish girl he could never have married since his ambitions reached so high.
5: Well, I'll tell you something, man to man. I'm surprised you didn't kill him right out of hand. If your story be true...
0: Oh, the story is true, right enough. And the proof of it all is that I didn't.
5: Here, finish your drink, old chap.
0: Thanks. Oh, strong enough. False courage, maybe. I never had the real thing. Else none of all of this would have happened.
5: Well, at least you had some conscience.
0: Which finally has caught up with me.
5: Here. What have you done?
0: Jeannie's hatpin. The weapon of remorse.
5: Oh, good almighty, Fergus. You drove the hatpin straight into your heart. Here, let me help.
0: By all means, pull it out, Harry.
5: Oh.
0: Don't hesitate. Pull it out.
5: Good, now. Grit your teeth now. There. Oh. Now that'll be better.
0: Don't you believe it? Only thing might have saved me was to leave it there.
5: Oh.
0: Now I'm sure to die. One thing at least I did right in my life. Just that... Do me one favor, Harry.
5: What's that?
0: I've enough money. See me buried above ground in a strong, tight crypt. Don't let me be had at the last by the body snatchers. Wherever I go, let me go whole and accept my judgment. Whatever it is. Oh.
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0: If even for a moment our story disturbed you, out of evil cometh much good. Every major disease, every broken bone, diseased muscle, nerve degeneration has had to be studied at length, at agonizing length, by the long list of doctors who have pioneered cures or treatments that we today take for granted. For whatever sins may have been committed in the past, they were a very small part in the march of medicine. And today, we are their beneficiaries. Our cast included Howard Da Silva, Patricia Elliott, Ralph Bell, Kurt Benson, and Ken Harvey. The entire production was under the direction of Hyman Brown. And now, a preview of our next tale.
1: Well, I'm about a quarter of a mile into Van Frankenstein's woods, and it's pretty much Dullesville so far. I was just thinking how strange it is. Haven't seen any animals around. Wait a minute. I think I just heard something. Probably a rabbit. Hey, there it goes again. Weird. Everything's so deathly still, and then suddenly just the faintest whisper of a sound, like something dragging. Hey, who's there? Do you think you're frightening me? Okay, I'll go in after you. The eyes. I can see them glowing. My God, it can't be. Oh, no,
0: 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Until next time, pleasant dreams.

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0: Sleep no more. Turn down the lights. Sink back in your chair and don't look into the shadows. In the shadows, there may be moving things. Tonight, it may be, you will sleep no more.
1: Good evening. This is Ben Grauer introducing tonight's tale of terror, told by Nelson Armstead on the National Broadcasting Company's presentation of Sleep No More. The story of terror can be as simple as a sheeted ghost rattling chains. It can be a complex and hidden world of horror, lurking in such unholy dimensions as only the dead and the moonstruck can glimpse. Or it can be those terrible, fathomless shadows which lie buried deep in the primitive mind of civilized man. And for this evening, well, Nelson Armstead, tell us about this evening's story.
0: Well, Ben, it's called 3 o'clock, and it's a masterly chiller by William Irish. When a man is jealous and when that same man has long had the urge to kill,
1: well, then you have 3 o'clock by William Irish, is that it?
0: That's it, Ben.
1: So, Nelson Armstead, tell us about this man.
2: She had signed her own death warrant. He kept telling himself over and over that he wasn't to blame. She'd brought it on herself. He had never seen the man, but he knew there was one. He had known for 6 weeks now. One day he came home, and there was a cigar butt in an ashtray, still moist at one end, still warm at the other. His wife was too often flustered when he came home, hardly seemed to know what she was doing or saying at all. He pretended not to see any of these things. He was that type of man, Stapp was. He didn't bring his hates or grudges out into the open where they had a chance to heal. He nursed them in the darkness of his mind. That's a dangerous kind of man. If he'd been honest with himself, he would have had to admit that this mysterious afternoon caller was just the excuse he gave himself, that he daydreamed of getting rid of his wife long before there was any reason to, that there had been something in him for years past now urging, kill, kill, kill, maybe ever since that time he'd been treated at the hospital for a concussion. He didn't have any of the usual excuses. She had no money of her own. He hadn't insured her. He stood to gain nothing by getting rid of her. She didn't nag and quarrel with him. She was a docile, tractable sort of wife. But this thing in his brain kept whispering, kill, kill, kill. So every afternoon, for 6 weeks now, when he came home from his shop, he had brought little things with him, very little things that were so harmless, so inoffensive in themselves, that no one, even if they'd seen them, could have guessed. Fine little strands of copper wire such as he sometimes used in his watch repairing. And each time, a very little package containing a substance that, well, an explosives expert might have recognized, but no one else. Loose like that, it couldn't hurt you. But wadded tightly into cells in what had formerly been a soapbox down in the basement, compressed to within an inch of its life the way he had it, the whole accumulated 36 days worth of it, that would be a different story. They'd never know. There wouldn't be enough left of the flimsy house for them to go by. Sewer gas explosion, they'd think, or a pocket of natural gas in the ground somewhere around under them. He'd be in his shop, tinkering with his watch parts, and the phone would ring. Mr. Stapp! Mr. Stapp! Your house has just been demolished by a blast! The last little package had been brought in 2 days ago. The box had all it could hold now, twice as much as was necessary to blow up the house. The box was set, the wires were in place, the batteries that would give off the necessary spark were attached. All that was necessary now was to hook up the clock, and then today was the day. At 12:30 sharp, he wrapped up the alarm clock he'd been working on, tucked it under his arm, and left the shop. He took the bus, got off at his usual stop, walked 3 interminable suburban blocks to his house, and let himself in. She wasn't home, of course, as he knew. She was out marketing, as usual. He went directly to the door leading to the basement. He passed through it, closed it behind him, and went down the bare wooden steps to the basement floor. She hadn't even known that he'd come down here each night for a few minutes while she was in the kitchen doing the dishes. By the time she got through, he was upstairs again behind his newspaper. It didn't take long to add the contents of each successive little package to what was already in the box. The wiring had taken more time, but he'd gotten that done one night when she'd gone out to the movies, or so she'd said. The little box, that was no longer merely a box now, but an infernal machine, was standing over against the wall to one side of the oil burner. He was proud of it, prouder than of any fine watch he'd ever repaired or reconstructed. He unwrapped the clock and spread out the few necessary small implements he'd brought with him from the shop. Two fine copper wires were sticking stiffly out of a small hole he'd bored in the box, in readiness, like the antenna of some kind of insect. Through them, death would go in. He wound the clock up first, for he couldn't safely do that once it was connected. He wound it up to within an inch of its life. He set the alarm for 3, but there was a difference now. Instead of just setting off a harmless bell when the hour hand reached 3 and the minute hand reached 12, the wires attached to it, leading to the batteries, would set off a spark. A single, tiny, evanescent spark. That was all. He wondered why more people didn't do things like this. They didn't know what they were missing. Probably not clever enough to be able to make the things themselves. That was why. He set the clock itself by his own pocket watch, 1:15. Then he carefully guided the antenna-like wires leading from the box through a hole previously bored in the back of the clock and fastened them to the necessary parts of the mechanism. It was highly dangerous, but his hands didn't play him false. And when he'd done with it, it stood there on the floor as if placed there at random up against an innocent-looking copper-lidded soapbox ticking away. 10 minutes had gone by since he'd come down here. 1 hour and 40 minutes were still to go by. Death was on the wing.

0: He smiled a little and went on up the stairs, not furtively or fearfully, but like a man does in his own house, with an unhurried air of ownership, head up, shoulders back, tread firm. As he opened the basement door and stepped out into the ground floor hall, someone jumped on him, caught him brutally by the throat with one hand, flung him back against the wall, and pinned him there. And then the man struck out at him, hit him a stunning blow on the side of the head with his free hand. Stapp's senses dulled into a whirling flux for a minute. And before they had cleared, a second man had leaped down from up the stairs in one of the rooms above, and he said, "Hurry up! Get something to tie him up with, and let's get out of here!"
1: "Oh, good Lord, don't tie..."
0: Stapp tried to say, clawing at his own throat to free it. He wasn't fighting the man off. He was only trying to tear that throttling impediment off long enough to get out what he had to tell him. But his assailant couldn't tell the difference. He struck him savagely a second time and a third time, and Stapp went limp there against the wall without altogether losing consciousness. The second one had come back already with a rope that looked like Fran's clothesline. Stapp was dimly aware of this rope going around and around him, crisscross, in and out, legs and body and arms. "Don't," he panted. His mouth was suddenly nearly torn in two as a large handkerchief or rag was thrust in, effectively silencing all further sound. Then they whipped something around outside of that to keep it in and fastened it behind his head. And one of the men asked,
2: "Where'll we put him?"
0: "Well, leave him where he is."
2: "No, I did my last stretch just in account of leaving the guy in the open. Let's shove him back down where he was."
0: Well, this brought on a new spasm, almost epileptic in its violence. He squirmed and writhed and shook his head back and forth. They had picked him up between them now, head and feet, kicked the basement door open, and were carrying him down the steps to the bottom. They still couldn't be made to understand that he wasn't resisting, that he wouldn't call the police, that he wouldn't lift a finger to have them apprehended if they'd only let him out of here with them. They deposited him on the floor by the pipe in the corner and lashed him in a sitting position there with an added length of rope that had been coiled in the basement. As the men left, one of them turned back and said,
2: "Now take it easy, bud. Relax. I used to be a sailor. You never get out of them knots."
0: Stapp swiveled his skull desperately, threw his eyes at the clock one last time, and then, with the horrible slowness of a nightmare, the man turned and went out through the doorway. The basement door ebbed back into its socket with a minor click that to him was like the crack of doom.

0: In the silence now, above the surge of his own tidal breathing that came and went like surf upon a shoreline, was the counterpoint of the clock. With the men went his only link with the outside world. They were the only two people in the whole city who knew where he was at this moment. No one else, not a living soul, knew where to find him. Now what would happen to him if he wasn't found and gotten out of here by 3 o'clock? It was 2:25 now, and the clock was ticking so rhythmically, so remorselessly, so fast. Then, at 4:02, a door opened above without warning. Oh, blessed sound. Oh, lovely sound. The front door this time, and high-heeled shoes clacked over his head like castanets. Fran, he shouted. Fran, he yelled. Fran, he screamed. But all that got past the gag was a low whimper that didn't even reach across the basement. His face was wet and dark with the effort it cost him, and a cord stood out at each side of his palpitating neck like a splint. The tap, tap, tap went into the kitchen, stopped a minute. She was putting down her parcels, and came back again. If only there was something he could kick at with his interlocked feet, make a clatter with. He tried hoisting his lashed legs clear of the floor and pounding them down again with all his might. Maybe the sound of the impact would carry up to her. All he got was a soft cushioned sound with twice the pain of striking a stone surface with your bare palm. An electrical discharge of pain shot up the back of his legs, coursed up his spine, and exploded at the back of his head like a brilliant rocket. Meanwhile, her steps had halted about where the hall closet was. And then she went on toward the stairs that led to the upper floor, faded out upon them, going up. She was out of earshot now, temporarily. But she was in the house with him, at least. That awful aloneness was gone. He felt such gratitude for her nearness. He felt such love and need for her. He wondered how he could ever have thought of doing away with her only one short hour ago. He saw now that he must have been insane to contemplate such a thing. Five after. She'd been back 9 minutes now. And then it was 10. At first slowly and then faster and faster, terror, which had momentarily been quelled by her return, began to fasten upon him again. Why did she stay up there on the second floor like that? Why didn't she come down here to the basement and look for something? Well, she might intend to stay up there all afternoon. 2:11. 49 minutes left. No, not just minutes left. It wasn't fair. Fran, he shrieked. Fran, come down here. Can't you hear me? The gag absorbed his shrieks like a sponge. The phone trilled out suddenly in the lower hallway, midway between him and her. He'd never heard such a beautiful sound before. A tear stood out in each eye. Well, that must be the man now. That would bring her down. And then he heard her quick step descending the stairs to answer it. He could hear every word she said down there where he was. All these cheap matchwood houses. Hello? Oh, yes, Dave, I just got in now.
1: And then?
0: Oh, Dave, I'm all upset. I had $17 upstairs in my bureau drawer, and it's gone, and the wristwatch that Paul gave me is gone, too. It looks to me as if someone broke in here while I was out and robbed us.
1: Stapp almost writhed with delight. She knew they'd been robbed. She'd get the police now. Surely they'd search the whole place. Surely they'd look down here and find him. And then she said,
0: No, I haven't reported it yet. I suppose I should, but I don't like the idea. On your account, you know. No, I'm going to call up Paul at the shop. There's just a chance that he took the money and the watch with him when he left this morning. You come out then, Dave.
1: There was a pause while she broke the connection. Then he heard her dial his shop number and wait while they were ringing. Of course, no one answered. In terrible silence, he screamed,
2: I'm right here under your feet. Don't waste time. For heaven's sakes, come down here.
1: Finally, she hung up, and he heard her going up the stairs again, and he whimpered disappointedly. 1:09 more left. And they ticked away with the prodigality of tropical raindrops on a corrugated tin roof. He kept straining and pulling away from the pipe that held him fast and then falling back exhausted to rest a while, to struggle and to strain some more. How could ropes hold that unyieldingly? Each time he felt back weaker, less able to contend with them than the time before. For he wasn't little strands of hemp. He was layers of thin skin that broke one by one and gave forth burning pain, and finally blood.

0: The doorbell rang out sharply. The man had come. Stapp's chest started rising and falling with renewed hope. Four ears instead of two to hear whatever slight sound he might manage to make. And he must find a way of making one. Oh, thank God for this admirer, or whatever he was. Thank God for their rendezvous. She came quickly down the stairs a second time, and her footfalls hurried down the hall. The front door opened.
1: "Hello, Dave,"
0: he heard her say, and a man's voice asked,
2: "Did it turn up yet?"
1: "No, and I've looked high and low. Now, I tried to get Paul after I spoke to you, but he was out to lunch. Come in the kitchen. I'll make you a cup of coffee."
0: Her quick, brittle step went first, and his heavier, slower one followed. There was the sound of a couple of chairs being drawn out, and the man's footfalls died out entirely. Hers continued busily back and forth for a while on a short orbit between stove and table. What were they going to do? Sit there for the next half hour? Couldn't he make them hear him in some way? He tried clearing his throat, coughing. It hurt furiously, and the gag muffled even the cough to a blurred, purring sort of sound. 26 to 3, only minutes left now. Minutes, not even a full half hour anymore. And then he heard her say,
1: "Don't you think we ought to tell Paul about us?"
2: "Well, what kind of a guy is he?"
1: "Well, Paul's not narrow-minded. He's very fair and broad. And, well, you have nothing to be afraid of in Paul's account, Dave."
2: Didn't you ever tell him about me at all?"
1: "You mean the beginning? Oh, I told him you'd been in one or two scrapes, but like a little fool, I let him think I'd lost track of you and didn't know where you were anymore."
0: Why, that was her brother she'd said that about. The man sitting up there with her confirmed it right as the thought burst in his mind.
2: "Yeah, I know it's tough on you, sis. You're happily married and all that. Yeah, I got no right to come around and gum things up for you. No one's proud of a jailbird and escaped convict for a brother. Yeah, I suppose I'll have to go back and finish it out, but 7 years, old friend. 7 years out of a man's life."
1: "David, there isn't anything I wouldn't do for you. But before you decide anything, let's go downtown and talk it over with Paul and hear what he says."
0: One chair jarred back, and then the other. He could hear dishes clatter, as though they'd all been lumped together in one stack. But were they going to leave again? Were they going to leave him behind here, alone, with only minutes to spare? Their footsteps went down the hall. "Stay with me," Stapp wailed. "Stay!" Panic-stricken, Stapp did the only thing he could think of. Struck the back of his head violently against the thick pipe he was attached to. A sheet of blue flame darted before his eyes. The pain was so excruciating, he knew he couldn't repeat the attempt. But they must have heard something. Some dull thud or reverberation must have carried up along the pipe. He heard her stop short for a minute and say,
1: "What was that?"
0: The man said he hadn't heard anything, and she took his word for it. And there was the sound of the front door opening. She passed through it. The man passed through it. It closed. And they were gone. He was left alone with his self-fashioned doom a second time. And the first seemed a paradise in retrospect compared to this. For then he had a full hour to spare. He'd been rich in time. And now he only had 15 minutes, one miserly quarter hour. Well, there wasn't any use struggling anymore. He couldn't anyway, even if he wanted to. Flames seemed to be licking lazily around his wrists and ankles. He'd found a sort of palliative now, the only way there was left. He'd keep his eyes down and pretend the hands were moving slower than they were. It was better than watching them constantly. It blunted a little of the terror, at least. The ticking, he couldn't hide from. Of course, every once in a while, when he couldn't resist looking up and verifying his own calculations, there'd be a renewed burst of anguish. But in between times, it made it more bearable to say, "It's only gained a half minute since the last time I looked." Then, suddenly, the outside world intruded again. The doorbell rang out. He took no hope from the summons at first. Maybe it was some peddler. Came again. Whoever was ringing was truculently impatient at being kept waiting. A third ring was given the bell, this time a veritable blast that kept on for nearly half a minute. And then as the peal finally stopped, a voice called out forcefully,
2: "Anybody home in there? Gas company."
0: And suddenly Stapp was quivering all over. This was the one call, the one incident in all the day's domestic routine from earliest morning until latest night that could possibly have brought anyone down into the basement. The meter was up there in the wall, staring him in the face. And her brother had had to take her out of the house at just this particular time. There was no one to let the man in. The gas inspector gave the bell one more try, as if venting his disappointment of being balked, rather than in any expectation of being admitted at this late time in the proceedings. He gave it innumerable short jabs, like a telegraph key, and then he called out disgustedly, evidently for the benefit of some unseen assistant waiting in a truck out at the curb.
2: "They're never in when you want them to be."
0: There was a single quick tread in the cement, away from the house.

0: Stapp died a little. His arms and legs got cold up to the elbows and knees. His heart seemed to beat slower, and he had trouble getting a full breath. Saliva escaped and ran down his chin, and his head drooped forward and lay in his chest for a while, inert. The clock ticked on. He noticed that his mind was starting to wander. Suddenly, the outer world returned again. This time it was the phone. It must be Fran and her brother trying to find out if he'd come back here in their absence. They'd found the shop closed, must have waited outside it for a while, and when he still didn't come, they didn't know what to make of it. And when no one answered, that would tell him, surely, that something was wrong. Wouldn't they come back now to find out what had happened to him? But how could they dream he was in the basement the whole time? Why should they think he was here in the house if he didn't answer the phone? Fran would become real worried. Maybe they'd go to the police. But that would be hours from now. What good would that do? They'd look everywhere but here for him. When a man is reported missing, the last place they'd look for him would be in his own home. It stopped ringing finally, and silence came rolling back in its wake. 9 minutes to 3. Oh, what a lovely number was 9. Let it be 9 forever, not 8 or 7. 9 for all eternity. Make time stand still. But no, it was already 8. Oh, what a precious number was 8, so rounded, so symmetrical. Let it be 8 forever. A woman's voice called out in sharp reprimand somewhere outside in the open.
1: Bobby, be careful what you're doing. You'll break that window.
0: She was some distance away, but the ringing dictatorial tones carried clearly. And suddenly Stapp saw the blurred shape of a ball strike the basement transom. A child came close up against the transom to get its ball back. If it would only turn its head over this way, it could look right in. It could see him. The glass wasn't too smeary for that. Stapp started to weave his head violently from side to side, hoping the flurry of motion would attract it and catch its eye. Suddenly, it had turned its head and was looking directly in through the transom. And then it saw him, and it yelled,
1: "Mommy, look!"
0: An adult hand suddenly darted downward from the upper right-hand corner of the transom, caught the child's wrist, bore its arm upward out of sight. But it pointed and said,
1: "Mommy, funny man tied up. Look!"
0: The adult voice, reasonable, logical, dispassionate, answered,
1: "Why, that wouldn't look nice. Mommy can't peer into other people's houses like you can."
0: The child's head disappeared above the transom. Its body was pivoted around away from him. He could see the hollows at the back of its knees for an instant longer, and then its outline in the glass blurred in withdrawal. It was gone. Only the little clear spot it had scoured remained to mock him in his crucifixion. He rolled his head away from the window, back toward the clock finally. To his horror, it stood at 3 to 3. He couldn't feel anymore, terror or hope or anything else. A sort of numbness set in, with a core of gleaming awareness remaining that was in his mind. He was making animal noises deep in his throat as the minute hand slowly blended with the notch of 12. Guttural sounds like a dog worrying about a bone, though the gag prevented the sounds from emerging in full volume. He puckered the flesh around his eyes apprehensively, creasing them into slits, as though the closing of his eyes could ward off, lessen the terrific force of what was to come. The hand on the dial gradually became upright. It was 3 o'clock, but he didn't know it. He was shaking all over from head to foot, not with fear, but with laughter. And then everything went black.

0: What's the matter with him, officer? What's the matter with him? It was Fran, and she was standing over him crying. The policeman was untying the hard, knotted ropes and taking the gag out of his mouth. The officer felt his pulse, and then he said,
1: "Well, he must have passed out, ma'am. But I think he'll be all right. We better get him to a hospital, though."
0: The clock said 7:05. The cop got up, went over to the box, and kicked it idly with his foot. It shifted lightly along the wall a little and took the clock with it. And he asked,
1: "What's in this box?"
0: And Stapp's wife looked at it and answered, "Nothing. Well, it used to have some kind of fertilizer in it, but only this morning I took it out and emptied it in the flowers I've been trying to raise in the back of the house. It's just an empty box."

0: You can turn up the lights now. You can look around you. Nobody is there, really. Everything is all right, isn't it? Step over here, Nelson Olmsted, and tell us about next week's story.
1: Next week's story on Sleep No More is about a woman in a large, empty house which the wind buffets and shakes. And in that house, the woman finds a pinpoint of light where there should be no light. The story is The Storm by McKnight Melmar.
0: You have been listening to Sleep No More, an NBC Radio Network production directed by Kenneth McGregor. Mr. Olmsted's albums are recorded exclusively for Vanguard Records. Until next week, when Nelson Olmsted will again be here in person, this is Ben Grauer bidding you good night.
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0: Good evening, friends of the inner sanctum. This is, of course, Raymond, your host. Please come in, won't you? Make yourself comfortable in a gloomy corner. We had intended to have a real surprise for you tonight. Instead of myself, we were going to have a guest ghost to act as host. But, unfortunately, this real ghost caught pneumonia, and he's in a very grave condition. The doctors have given up all hope. He's, going to become alive.
1: Well, Mr. Raymond, I must admit, I'm glad that that ghost couldn't come.
0: Hmm?
1: It's difficult enough to talk to you, but heavens, I wouldn't know what to say to a ghost.
0: Oh, well, that's simple, Mary. All you have to do is find out whether it's, a he-ghost or a she-ghost.
1: And if it's a she?
0: Oh, well, then you compliment her on her appearance. You say, darling, what a divine sheet you're wearing.
1: That's right, Mr. Raymond. Hmm. The ladies are always interested in something new to wear.
2: Hmm.
1: And right now, I'm going to tell them about something they'll all want. It's a lovely piece of jewelry, a real sterling silver medallion about an inch in diameter. It's the kind of jewelry you find at those smart shops on Fifth Avenue in New York. But the only way you can get it is from Lipton's. The medallion is decorated with a Chinese inscription, and it's hung on a narrow black rayon satin ribbon. That's the height of fashion this year, you know. And here's how you get the medallion. Just send 25 cents and the box top from a package of Lipton's, the tea with the brisk flavor, to the Lipton Tea People, Box 92, New York City. Yes, that's Box 92 in New York City.
0: And now it's time to begin. Our story is called The Black Art. It's an original tale by Milton Lewis. And our star tonight is that glamorous motion picture star, Simone Simone, who'll play the role of Claudine. So gather close and get ready to hear a sweet little tale that'll make you wake up screaming for at least the next 2 weeks. Y'all set? Now remember, if you don't want your hair to stand on end, get someone to sit on your head. Okay? All right, now, let's hear Larry Gifford tell you his story in his own words.
3: Wish I never heard that scream. I wish I never saw a body lying there. Blood all over the room. The knife on the floor near her throat. I'll never forget it. I'll never forget how I picked up the knife. I'll never forget the sweat that came creeping out all over me when I heard the door slam.
4: Stand where you are. If you make a move, I'll blow your head off.
3: Don't shoot, copper.
4: Drop that knife.
3: Okay.
4: What's your name?
3: Larry. Larry Gifford. Look, I'm from Chicago.
4: Stranger, huh?
3: Yeah, what of it?
4: What's her name?
3: Her? I don't know. I never saw her before. Look, you don't have to frisk me. I haven't got a gun.
4: Shut up.
3: Listen, I know it looks bad, but you see, my room's downstairs. I heard a scream, and I... Give me back that wallet.
4: Yeah. Your hands up. Roll papers.
3: Whatever. So I'm an ex-con, so what?
4: You don't know her, huh?
3: No, I don't. What have you got there?
4: It's the picture I found in your wallet, mister. Picture of her. To Larry, with all my love, Nancy. I reckon you forgot about this, huh?
3: Yeah, but look, I didn't kill her.
4: Shut up! You think I heard that scream and came up here? Put out your hands.
3: Sure. You can have them.
4: Here. Come back here! Come back!
3: I didn't get far. Crowded streets madly. They got it when they heard the shots and scream. I was dumped in jail. Well, this was a little bird in the bayou country not far from New Orleans. I was the biggest thing that hit the town since Ripley's Believe It or Not. For them jerks, my trial was a bigger show than Carmen Miranda and Gypsy Rose Lee doing a trapeze act. In no time at all, they sentenced me to be hung. It was the night before they were going to take me to the state pen for the necktie party. I was sleeping, dreaming I was in Africa. They were beating them drums, tom-toms. Suddenly I woke up. Moonlight was shining through the bars of my cell. I listened.
2: Someone was beating like a tom-tom on the wall of my jail. Who is it? Who's doing that?
5: Larry Gifford.
2: Yeah, that's me. Were you beating on the wall?
5: Yes. I'm under your cell window.
2: What do you want?
5: Drop one end of your tie through the bars.
2: Okay. There.
5: I've got it.
2: What are you doing?
5: Pull up your tie.
2: Okay.
5: Got it?
2: A gun. Yeah, I got it.
5: Good luck. Goodbye.
2: Thanks, baby. Whoever you are.
6: What's going on there, Gifford?
2: Oh, nothing. Why?
6: I heard talking.
2: Oh, I was talking in my sleep.
6: You've never done that before.
2: I never was going to be hung before.
6: What you holding there?
2: Come here, I'll show you.
6: What's that? A gun.
2: Yeah, and it's got enough bullets to fill your head with lead.
6: Let go of me.
2: Open that door. Open it or I'll give it to you between the eyes. Come on.
6: All right. Don't shoot.
2: Okay. Now take your gun. Give me those keys. There. See how you like it in there for a while. So long.
6: Stop him! Prisoner escaped! Let me out! Prisoner escaped!

0: Blue Bottle Bar. Someone told me it was a good joint where they don't ask any questions. It was. I had a few drinks. I was leaning on the bar, looking at a paper.
1: What are you drinking?
0: Scotch.
1: Buy me one.
0: I gave her the once-over. I know something about Dave's, and she was dynamite with class. She was something.
1: Well?
0: Set up another, Charlie.
1: Cigarette?
0: Here.
1: Thank you.
0: It's a nice cigarette holder. Must cost at least a C.
1: You know a lot, don't you?
0: Enough. I know you.
1: Do you?
0: Sure. There's something about... Wait a second. Here. In this evening's paper, your picture.
1: It's not a very good picture, is it?
0: After seeing you, no. Claudine Lucin. Recently returned from France. Elected head of art committee. Miss Lucin, member of one of New Orleans' oldest and wealthiest families.
1: I've read it. Turn the page.
0: Why?
1: I want to show you something.
0: Okay.
1: There. Larry Gifford of Chicago, wanted for murder.

0: Yeah. What do you want?
1: Listen to that music.
0: That tapping.
1: What about it?
0: The way you're tapping your cigarette holder against your glass.
1: I'm just keeping time to the music.
0: I heard that tapping before. Yeah, sure, in the cell. And I heard your voice before.
1: Did you?
0: You gave me the gun.
1: Shh, let me hear you.
0: What's this all about?
1: You'll find out. Relax.
0: I can't. I guess I had a few too many. My head, I feel like I'm spinning around, getting dizzy. Two green eyes, pink with blood around the edges, looked at me out of a queer furry head. It was the head of a bat. It smiled. It had sharp little bat teeth that had pink on them. There was an ache in my throat. I looked again. It wasn't a bat's face. It was hers. Claudine's. I was dreaming.
1: Larry?
0: Hmm? Oh, well, where am I?
1: My suite at the hotel.
0: Oh, how'd I get here?
1: You passed out at the Blue Bottle. I brought you here.
0: When?
1: 2 hours ago.
0: Oh, I must have been sleeping. I had the queerest dream. I thought...
1: What's the matter?
0: My throat. That pain. Like a knife. Those green eyes of yours. That red mouth. And those white teeth. Look, we're going to have a showdown right now. I'm... Where's my gun?
1: I took it.
0: Look, what do you want with me?
1: Nothing you don't want to do yourself.
0: Don't talk in riddles.
1: Have you ever been in love?
0: Sure, dames are always falling for me. Why?
1: Well, I guess that's what happened to me.
0: Are you kidding?
1: No. Do you think I'd get you out of jail if I were?
0: But I never saw you before.
1: I saw you at the trial. That's where it happened.
0: Oh, how can a dame like you go for a guy like me?
1: I don't know. But it happened.
0: I don't believe it.
1: I'm sorry.
0: Come here.
1: Yes?
0: I'm going to kiss you, baby.
1: Larry. Oh, Larry.
0: Yeah, it's a funny thing to do. Kiss a guy on the neck. Better wipe that lipstick off.
1: What's the matter?
0: My handkerchief. That ain't lip rouge on my neck. It's blood.
1: No, you're making a mistake.
0: My neck's bleeding. What kind of a dame are you, anyway? I'm getting out.
1: No, don't. If you go, I tell them who you are.
0: Oh, you will.
1: Yes,
0: huh?
1: And I... Ow!
0: You won't tell them for a while, baby. Ma Grady's joint, the old city of New Orleans, was just a place. She'd never find me in that dump. Nobody'd ever find you there. I got a room. I went to sleep. I was safe. Then I heard it again. That same rhythm. It woke me up. I heard it, but I couldn't believe it. How could she know I was here? Or was it her? There was nobody in the room. I opened the door. Nobody outside. I slammed it. The beating stopped. I turned around. I was looking into the muzzle of a gun.
1: Sit down, Larry.
0: How'd you get here?
1: My Grady ran to the room next to you. There's a connecting door.
0: What's the idea of the gun?
1: Can't you guess?
0: You going to kill me?
1: Maybe.
0: Well, you're going to a lot of trouble to bump off a guy who's going to be hung anyway.
1: Do you want to die?
0: No.
1: There is a way you can live.
0: How?
1: By coming with...

0: Me?
1: Yeah. What else have I got to do?
0: Marry me?
1: You're right over your head.
0: You hate me?
1: No. No, I don't. I don't hate you. I'm scared of you. Yeah, I've never been scared of anybody the way I'm scared of you.
0: Scared enough to do as I say?
1: Maybe.
0: I had hoped you would love me.
1: Maybe I do.
0: You're lying.
1: No. No, baby.
0: It's no use.
1: Look, what are you going to do?
0: Kill you?
1: No, put the gun down. Give me a break. Don't.

0: Man, that Claudine's a kid of her words. When she tells someone she's gonna kill him, she does it. She'd make a wonderful wife for some Frankenstein monster. She's attractive, a good killer, and she has a well-developed taste for blood. Say, why should I hand her over to some other guy? She's just a gal for me.
1: Nonsense, Mr. Raymond.
0: Why, Mary Bennett, I believe you're jealous.
1: I am not.
0: Yes, you are. You're thinking what a handsome couple you and I would make strolling down the avenue, me dressed in a shroud, and you wearing your new sterling silver medallion.
1: Now, don't you go making fun of my lovely medallion, because I want all the ladies to send in for one. I know they're going to enjoy wearing it, because it's made of solid sterling silver, and it's really a fine piece of jewelry. Besides, there's a true story behind this medallion, an inspiring story. It seems that the original was given to an American flyer by Chinese guerrillas who rescued him after he'd bailed out over enemy territory. The flyer was told that the Chinese characters on the medallion would identify him and bring him safely through the lines. Well, he did get through, and only then did he learn that the medallion said, "Good luck," in Chinese. Now, there's a story to tell your friends. And to get this good luck charm, just like the one the flyer carried, all you have to do is send 25 cents and the box top from a package of Lipton's, the tea with the brisk flavor, to the Lipton Tea People, Box 92. That's Box 92, New York City.
0: Now, let's get back to our star, Simone Simone, who seems to be making life hard for a guy named Larry. The last time we looked in, she had just shot him. But I've got a tip that that's only the beginning of his troubles. How about it, Larry? What happened then?
2: I went down in a heap when she fired. The bullets caught me in the thigh. I lay there. I made out like I was dead.
1: Larry. Larry.
2: She fell for it. She bent over me. The gun in her hand.
1: Larry, are you...
2: Oh! Take it easy, kid.
3: Let go of my hand.
2: Not till I get that gun.
3: Let go. Let go!
2: I get that gun if I have to break your arm.
3: No, don't. Oh.
2: Okay. I've got it now. You shot me in the leg, but I'm still strong enough to get rid of you.
3: Larry.
2: I'm no angel, baby, but you're worse. Here's something I heard about, but I never believed. How'd you know I'd be here? How'd you know I'd be in the blue bottle? Go on, answer me.
3: I've got nothing to tell
2: you. Oh, you don't have to. It was magic. Black magic. Somebody nobody'd believe if I ever told them. There's only one thing to do with you.
3: Yes?
2: Kill you. But I ain't taking any chances like you did with me. When I kill you, you're going to stay dead. Those tom-toms are going to stop forever.
3: You think so, Larry?
2: I know it. Come here.
3: Larry,
2: shut up.
3: No!
2: I knocked her out cold. She lay on the floor. I put the muzzle of the gun to her temple. She was so beautiful, it made you shiver. I pulled the trigger. I looked. What I saw nearly made me pass out. A little blue vein in her temple was beating. There wasn't a scratch on her. A little curl of red hair was twisted around her ear. Was I seeing things? I aimed the gun at her heart. Nothing. Not a speck of blood. I stuck the muzzle between her eyes. Shot till the gun clicked empty. I looked. The white skin in her face looked more beautiful than ever. I had to get away. Out of the same city where she was, out of the same state, the same world. I led out for the open country, to the bayous on the river back in New Orleans. My wounds festered as I dragged myself through the swamps, and I got a fever. It was like a nightmare. In my head, I kept hearing those tom-toms. I couldn't take a train or a bus or go to a doctor. I'd be caught. One night I saw a big house shining in the moonlight. I decided to take a chance. I knocked at the door.
3: What is it?
2: Sorry, miss. I was hunting. I had an accident in my leg.
3: Oh.
2: If you let me come in and call a doctor, I'd be very grateful.
3: You don't want to come into this house.
2: Can't you see I need help?
3: You'll never be helped here. There's nothing good here, only evil and fear. So go away, please. I'm warning you. Go away before my sister comes out.
2: What's the matter with you? Don't you see I can hardly move?
3: Go away while you still have the strength to crawl away. Now, believe me.
4: Tell Mr. Gifford to come in and close the door, Cassie.
2: That voice.
3: That's my sister.
2: Yes, your sister.
3: Claudine Lassan.
4: Good evening, Larry. I was wondering when you'd get here.
3: You know him?
4: Yes. Mr. Giffen and I are old friends.
3: Friends? How can you have a friend?
4: Now, Kathy.
3: He's someone like you.
4: You mustn't mind her, Larry. Kathy isn't quite well.
3: I don't know who you are, Mr. Gifford, but I do know that she's brought you here to kill me.
4: Kathy?
3: I knew it would happen on a night like this when the moon was full. She's been preparing for it for months. I've told everyone about it, but no one will believe me. I've told them again and again, and they say I'm insane. They think I've lost my mind. But she is going to murder me tonight while the moon is full. She's going to murder me. She's going
4: to... Go to your room, Kathy, immediately.
2: How did you get here?
4: I live here. Come, Larry. You must know by this time that you can't fight me.
2: Yes, I thought I'd never see you again. I'm not well. I've got a fever. Hey, that tom-tom beating in my brain. I can't stop it. It's getting louder and louder. I blacked out. When I opened my eyes again, I was in a soft bed with clean sheets. Someone had dressed my wounds. The moonlight came into my room like a living yellow ghost. Then I heard it. Scream. Just like the one Nancy made when she was killed. I limped out of bed, went to the room next door. It was Kathy on the floor, murdered. The knife was still in her neck. Then I heard it again. The tom-tom. Queer sounding this time. I felt myself beginning to sway to the rhythm like a dancer. Then I did something I couldn't stop myself from doing. I put my hands down, drew out the knife. I wiped my bloody hand on my shirt. Suddenly I looked up. She was there. Claudine.
4: Drop the knife, Larry.
2: What have you got in your hands?
4: These? This came from the skeleton of someone who was once alive.
2: You're not a woman. You're a devil. I'm going to kill you.
4: Don't come any closer, Larry. I don't want to kill you just yet.
2: Just yet? So we're close to the payoff.
4: Yes. You're trembling, Larry.
2: Who are you?
4: There's no reason why I cannot tell you now. You don't believe, do you, that there are unseen powers that can be controlled by someone who knows how?
2: I can believe anything about you.
4: Thank you, Larry. Your heart is pounding like a throbbing drum, isn't it, Larry? You can feel death close, can't you?
2: What have you got to say to me?
4: I'm going to tell you a story, Larry. A story of a child who was brought up on this estate by a strange old woman, a conjure woman. In her head were all the black arts of the world. She taught me.
2: Why are you telling me this?
4: It amuses me to watch you, a murderer, helpless and terrified. So terrified you can hardly breathe. I find it very exciting.
2: It was blood I found on my handkerchief.
4: Yes. It is one of the ways to gain complete power over a person.
2: In a tom-tom.
4: Another spell to make you do what I want.
2: In the murder of your sister? You want me to be the patsy for that?
4: You're beginning to understand. You see, Cassie and I inherited the estate. There's really not enough for both of us.
2: Well, tell him I did it.
4: Yes. And that I killed you in self-defense.
2: What are you looking at me that way for?
4: I was remembering something.
2: Remembering? Oh. That kiss, baby, wasn't it? You're a devil, but still a woman, ain't you? You didn't forget that kiss, did you?
4: No.
2: Well, what are you going to do?
4: Come here. Closer.
2: Well?
4: Don't move. There.
2: You can let me live.
4: Live? When it's my life against yours, you fool.
2: I'll put that gun down.
4: When I'm finished.
2: Please, give me a break. I'm begging you.
4: Begging you?
2: I'll do anything you say. Just give me a chance, please.
4: Here it comes, Larry. Between your eyes.
0: do you feel today, Gifford?
2: Much better, officer. Leg's healing fine.
0: We checked that crazy story you told us. It's all true.
2: Tell me something. How'd you know to come to the Lucerne place when you did? You arrived just in time. A second later and she would have killed me.
0: Kathy, her sister, phoned us, told us to come out. When I came in the room and saw her threatening you with a gun, I shot at her. I had to. Got her in the shoulder.
2: Should have killed her.
0: State will take care of that.
2: Did you believe the story she told you at first? That I killed her sister and she was killing me in self-defense?
0: No. You see, Gifford, we found out that you aren't a murderer. You didn't kill Nancy Warren. The man who did that confessed. That made her whole story false.
2: How did she do it, Captain? How did she find out where I always went?
0: Police psychiatrist said she did it by post-hypnotic suggestion. She told you where to go while you were asleep, and you never realized that you were always doing just what you wanted.
2: The bullets when I shot at her and tried to kill her, how'd she do that?
0: It was all carefully planned. The first shot she fired at you were real bullets. The others in the gun were blanks. She wanted to get you so thoroughly under her power that you think she couldn't be killed. You see, all this so-called black magic has an explanation.
2: Has it? I wonder.
0: Oh, that black magic. I tell you what I'm going to do. Step right this way, friends, and get yourself a post-hypnotic suggestion. Spell it backwards and you get murder. What's that? You can't spell. Ain't you lucky?
1: Talking of luck, Mr. Raymond, I think Larry Gifford was mighty lucky to escape that awful woman.
0: Oh, well, you see, ma'am, it's very simple. He probably wore one of your good luck medallions.
1: Oh, now that's plain silly. A man wouldn't wear a medallion on a black rayon satin ribbon. It's the ladies who like jewelry. Yes, that's why I know that they'll appreciate this solid sterling silver medallion that the Lipton people want to send them. And, ladies, here's how you get it. Send just 25 cents, which includes tax and postage, with a box top from a package of Lipton's, the tea with the brisk flavor, to the Lipton Tea People, Box 92 in New York City.
0: The moral for tonight's assault on your nerves is never marry a dame who sucks blood out of your throat. Such dames give you a pain in the neck. And by the way, this month's Inner Sanctum mystery novel is The Red Right Hand by Joel Townsley Rogers. Yes, and don't you dare miss next week's story, directed by Hyman Brown and brought to you by Lipton Tea and Lipton Soup. Next week's story is about a pair of murderers who get scared to death. They're more frightened than the guy they're murdering. So if you hear some static on your radio next Tuesday, it'll just be their knees knocking together. Well, now I guess it's really time to close that there squeaking door. So good night for real. Pleasant dreams.
1: Folks, the next time you send a box of food to your boy overseas, be sure to include a package or two of Lipton's noodle soup mix. You see, Lipton's is just like a taste of home. Mm-hmm. It has the same homemade, chickeny taste as the soup you make yourself. The soup your boy's always been so fond of. That's why it's such a thoughtful, welcome little gift to send Lipton's. And as you know yourself, Lipton's noodle soup makes a grand snack. So remember, send a package or two to your boy. And remember to tune in next Tuesday night for another Inner Sanctum mystery.
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No. No, stay where you are. 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A time when imagination is free and moves forward swiftly, silently. 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

0: breakdown. Sybil Wells' gray head lies wearily on her pillow. Her eyelids are closed, as if it were too great an effort to lift them. She can hear Dr. Adams and her nurse talking, but they seem distant, remote, much farther away than the thoughts in her own brain.
1: She'll be all right now, nurse. Just give her this every hour.
2: Very well, Dr. Adams. It's amazing she's pulled through, isn't it? I've been ill. Very ill. For how long, I could not even guess.
1: It was a close call, but then she's always had a good constitution. I've known her for many years.
2: Since I was 20. Since before... before it happened to Father.
1: No, it's not her physical health that worries me. She's always been high-strung, nervous, like her father was. Before, well, I suppose you know.
2: Not my physical health. What does he mean? Why must he tell her that Father died in an insane asylum?
1: Poor Mr. Courtney. His family had to commit him. Mad as a March hare, of course. But each time I'd visit his cell, he'd plead that he was sane.
2: Yes, he'd plead he was sane. And his eyes would be wild and desperate. And dead of hope.
3: Sybil, I'm not mad. You're the only one who loves me. Who cares if I live or die? Please, make the doctor understand. I've been railroaded here, Sybil, because I had money and they wanted it.
2: Oh, Daddy, I have to go now.
3: You don't believe me. You don't believe me either.
2: Oh, of course I do.
3: No. Oh, Lord, if you could only know how it feels to live among these dead and be considered one.
2: Oh, Daddy, please, please. I must go now. Goodbye.
3: Oh, Sybil. Sybil, I swear I'm sane. Sybil, I'm sane. I swear.
1: Tragic case. Well, I'll drop in tomorrow to see how she's doing.
2: Madness. The horror of vacuum. I guess I'd always feared it. I was sitting up in bed now. Except for the weakness, I could hardly recall that I'd been ill. Good morning, Nurse Kern.
4: Good morning, Mrs. Wells.
2: I'll take that breakfast tray.
4: And I think you're well enough to have the morning paper if you wish.
2: Oh, thank you, thank you. I haven't seen one for weeks. I settled back against the pillows and began to read. Earthquake, followed by fire, was yesterday for 33 miles along the shore. 14 people were many more injured. Authorities have the damage $4 million. It didn't make sense. I read another sentence and then a different article. What was wrong with me? Oh, of course, my eyes. I'd been ill for so long, that's all it was. Nurse! Mrs. Curran!
5: Yes, well?
2: Nurse, will you please read this newspaper to me?
4: Why, of course. Is anything wrong? You look so...
2: Oh, no. Everything's fine. It's just my eyes.
4: I see. Well, what shall I read?
2: This one.
4: Earthquake followed by fire was yesterday for 33 miles.
2: She read on. Her face was grave and slightly bored. She showed no surprise, no puzzlement. The words made sense to her. It was only I who couldn't understand them. Only I to whom they were a senseless jumble.
4: People, many more...
2: Stop it! Stop it!
4: I don't want to hear any more.
2: Please. Please, just leave me alone, Nurse Curran.
4: But Mrs. Wells...
2: Leave me alone, I tell you! Leave me alone! That was the first discrepancy in my mind.

0: I don't know how long I've been hearing the music. It had seemed all part of a dream. But then it began to unnerve me. It became frenzied and hating and evil. It sounded like all the demons of hell and the things of the night were after me. Make it stop! Make it go away! Please, please, please!
1: Wells, what's the matter?
0: Oh, it's all right now. It's all right. The music's gone away.
1: The music? What music?
0: For a few days after that, it didn't bother me. Not till early one evening. I'd rung for Nurse Curran twice. Where was she? I was very angry. I got out of bed and went across the room to the door. Mrs. Curran! She was walking down the hall, her back toward me. And she had my little daughter by the hand. Elsie, my baby. Her sailor hat was bobbing over her curls as she skipped. She had on a blue flouncy dress and the long white stockings and Mary Jane she loved to wear. Elsie! Elsie, darling! Mrs. Curran! Mrs. Curran! Why didn't they stop? They walked right on as if I hadn't spoken. Nurse! They turned the corner, then out of my sight. I began to run. Do you hear me? Stop, Mrs. Curran! I want to talk to you!
1: Why... whatever is the matter, Mrs. Wells?
0: Where's Elsie?
1: Elsie?
0: Yes, my daughter. I saw you walking down the hall with her, and then you turned this corner, and now she's gone. Where is she?
1: I assure you, Mrs. Wells, I was with no one. As a matter of fact, I didn't know you have a daughter.
0: Oh. Well, I haven't anymore. She was drowned with her father. 20 years ago. I knew I had to be more cautious after that. For if Nurse Curran ever suspected, she'd tell the doctor. And I'd seen enough of those walls when I was a girl.
2: Well, how are you, Sybil? How does it feel to be downstairs for dinner?
1: Oh, if you're ready to eat, I'll start serving.
0: Why, Mrs. Curran, you needn't do that. Where's Mary?
1: Well, there wasn't much for her to do with you ill, Mrs. Wells, so when she asked to visit her sister for a few weeks, I didn't want to disturb you with details.
0: Oh, I see. That's all right, Mrs. Curran.
1: Then I'll get the soup.
2: Sybil, I've been worried about you.
0: Worried? Really?
2: You're not recuperating as quickly as you should. And, well, Curran's been telling me things.
0: Yes,
2: that...
0: yes, what has she said?
2: Oh, nothing much, really, but perhaps you're a bit more ill than we thought.
0: So she had noticed. I must be careful, very careful. Whatever happens, I must never let them send me there.
1: I said, will you have your soup, Mrs. Wells?
0: Oh, yes, yes, please.
1: Mm. And you, Doctor?
2: Yes, thank you.
0: I took my first spoonful and could barely swallow it. The soup tasted far too salty. I was about to remark as much to the doctor when he said...
2: Delicious soup, Sybil.
0: Delicious. Oh, of course, George. Of course.
2: Sybil, what's wrong? You hardly touched a thing all through dinner.
0: Well, I guess I'm just not very hungry. Salt. Everything tasted of salt. First my sight, then my hearing, and now even this sense was playing me false. How long could I go on hiding what was happening to me? I think I should have resigned myself to insanity. If the very next afternoon I hadn't wakened early from my nap... I wanted some warm milk, and when Mrs. Curran didn't answer my ring, I went down to the kitchen myself. Nurse Curran, is that you? Oh, it was a child. A little blonde girl who greatly resembled my daughter. She was playing with a toy tea set.
3: Mother isn't here right now. She's gone to the village for some groceries. Would you like to have tea with me? It's only make-believe, of course.
0: Mrs. Curran is your mother?
3: Yes, I'm Jean.
0: She never told me she had a daughter, nor that the child was living in my house with her.
3: Here's your tea. Sugar or cream? Oh, I forgot. You only take salt in your food.
0: I only take salt? What do you mean, dear? I don't quite understand.
3: Oh, my mother explained to me. I asked her why she put so much salt in everything she brought you to eat last night. And that's what she said, that you only take salt in
0: Jeannie,
3: your food.
0: Jeannie, are you sure of that?
3: Yes, of course. I know who you are. You're Mrs. Wells, the funny lady we had to play a game with.
0: What kind of a game, Jeannie?
3: Well, dressing me in those funny clothes Mother found in the attic. Not looking around when you called to us. And then, when we turned the corner, I had to pop right into the linen closet and not make a sound till Mother called. It was like hide and seek. Only you didn't find me.

0: Yes. It had been a hideous, twisted parody of hide and seek. But at last I knew. I was not going mad. I had been terrified, blundering in the dark against an unknown opponent. But the game was clear to me now, and the rules, and the tricks, and most vital of all, my foe. Nurse Curran had tried to drive me mad, was still trying, but I could fight her. I had to fight her, for the stake was my sanity.
1: I guess that's Mommy now.
0: Now, Jeannie, listen to me. Your mother mustn't know I was down here talking to you.
1: Why, Mrs. Wells? Why shouldn't I tell her? Why, Mrs. Wells? Why shouldn't I tell her?
0: Well, it's a game, Jeannie. It's like that hide-and-seek we played, remember? Please, please promise you won't say anything about my seeing you this afternoon.
1: I promise. I promise, Mrs. Wells.
0: I needed patience now and cunning. Mrs. Curran was trying to destroy my reason. I couldn't let her succeed. But I needed definite evidence. And then one day, a letter came. A letter? For me, Mrs. Curran?
2: Yes, it's postmarked New York City.
0: Well, now, who would be writing me from there? It's from my brother, Frank. He's coming to see me and bringing a friend of his along. Someone who can help me, he says.
2: When does he arrive, Mrs. Wells?
0: On the 24th, the 3:30 train.
2: Well, he didn't give you much warning. That's today, you know.
0: I wonder why he's coming.
2: You're his sister, and you're ill. What better reason?
0: Frank and I have always loathed each other. He's not traveling all this way for affection's sake.
2: It might be nice if I met the train.
0: Well, if you think he'd appreciate it, you're very much mistaken. By the time you get there, he'll probably have chartered the most expensive car in town anyway. Frank's a spendthrift and a wastrel. He ran through his share of my father's estate before Daddy was cold in his grave.
2: Just the same, it would be a nice thing to do, wouldn't it, Mrs. Wells?
0: Well, you know where the car keys are, if you insist on being polite. Go ahead.

0: Yes?
1: Special delivery for Mrs. Agnes Curran. That's your nurse, ain't it, Miss Wells?
0: Oh, yes, it is. I'll take it, postman. She's not in right now.
1: I'm awfully sorry this is late, ma'am. But you see, one of our sorters put it in the regular mail route bag, and I only just discovered it.
0: Oh, I don't suppose there's any great harm done.
1: Oh, well, thank you. I hope not. Well, goodbye, ma'am.
0: Goodbye. I shut the door quickly and stood turning the letter over in my hands, for I had suddenly recognized the writing on the envelope. It was Frank's. And how could he know the name of my private nurse unless they knew each other? George hadn't corresponded with him, I was sure. He was aware of the hatred between us. I quickly ripped the envelope.
2: Dear Agnes, just a line to let you know of Jean's safe arrival. I think your fears that Sybil saw her and suspects you are groundless, but perhaps it is safest this way. I feel sure that by this time, my dear sister has passed, or at any rate is near, the breaking point. I'm coming down next Thursday and will bring a specialist with me. I am certain that when she tells him of her hallucinations, shall we call them, he will have no hesitancy in declaring her insane.
0: There it was. The whole fiendish scheme. I held all the proof I needed right in my hand. I called George and asked him to come over as quickly as he could. And then I'd barely gotten upstairs when I heard the front door open.
2: Sybil!
3: Please, Mr. Courtney, she may have fallen asleep. She's still rather weak, you know.
2: Of course. I understand.
3: If you and Dr. Randall will make yourselves comfortable, I'll go upstairs and see how she is.
2: Splendid idea, nurse. Mrs. Kern, wasn't it?
3: Yes, sir.
0: If only George would come. Now the showdown was at hand, I was frightened. The nearer she came, the more frantically my heart beat. These next few minutes would decide so much for me. And I was alone. I felt sick with terror at having to face Mrs. Curran without George's comforting presence to reassure me, to make me know that everything would be all right. Because if I played my hand wrong now, if I couldn't convince the specialist of my sanity, I might never spend another night in this house.
3: Oh, I'm sorry. Did I startle you, Mrs. Wells?
0: Well, I didn't hear you come in.
3: Your brother and Dr. Randall are in the parlor.
0: Oh, yes.
3: Well, don't you want to come down and see them?
0: We're not leaving this room just yet, Nurse Curran. Not until we settle a few things.
3: But I don't understand. Is there anything wrong, Mrs. Wells?
0: No. I'm just curious. Where did you have that trick newspaper printed?
3: What?
0: And how did you manage the music that night? Was it a phonograph record played from your room directly into the ventilator?
3: I don't get what you're talking about.
0: Oh, yes, you do. I've known for almost a week what you were up to, young lady. But I wasn't sure just why you were doing it or who was behind you. I am now.
3: You're crazy. I felt it all along. You're mad.
0: Oh, no, my dear. That was your aim, but you didn't succeed. You see this letter? The same stationery as the one I received today. The same handwriting, too. But this was written to you, Mrs. Curran. Fortunately, it wasn't delivered till after you'd left the house.
3: Give me that!
0: Oh, no! No. You'll have to kill me to get that. And I'd rather be dead than be in an institution. And we wouldn't want too loud a scene with that specialist downstairs, would we? He's not in my brother's pay. Is he?
3: No. All right. You win. I was working for Frank. He promised me a share in the estate.
4: Why, I can't believe it. I simply can't believe it.
0: George. Oh, thank heaven.
5: Now, Sybil, don't cry. You know, she almost had me fooled, Sybil.
0: Well, here's the proof, George. A letter that Frank wrote to her.
5: Dear Agnes, coming down next Thursday, declaring her insane. Sybil, you'd better go downstairs and bring Dr. Randall and your precious brother up here immediately.
0: 10 minutes before, I'd gone down these steps, an old woman. But everything was different now. The shadow had been lifted. I was free again.
2: Well, My dear sister, Sybil.
3: Don't you dear sister me, Frank.
2: Why, Sybil, and here I brought Dr. Randall all this way to see you.
3: To see me, indeed. To declare me insane so you could get your foul claws on the rest of Father's money.
2: Sybil, what are you saying?
6: I don't think I understand, Mrs. Wells.
2: I told her she was...
3: Mad? Insane? Yes, I'm sure you did. And it's no fault of yours that I'm not. Dr. Randall, a few weeks ago I was very ill. My brother took advantage of that by planting Nurse Curran with me. She took all her orders from him, and those orders were to drive me insane.
2: Oh, I never heard of such a thing. I hadn't realized she was quite so badly off as this, Randall.
3: Oh, there's no use your blustering anymore, Frank. George Adams has written proof upstairs. The letter you sent Mrs. Curran...
2: Why, I never wrote her my whole life. I never met the girl till today.
6: Suppose we go and see what this is all about. Well, Courtney...
2: Oh, of course. As you say, Doctor.
3: Frank's face was gray. Perspiration beaded his brow as we went back up to my bedroom. George and Mrs. Curran were standing by the window quietly when I opened the door. Here they are, George.
5: Yes. Thank you, Sybil.
3: Well... Aren't you going to show Dr. Randall the letter?
5: What letter, Sybil?
3: The one Frank wrote Mrs. Curran. The one
5: there isn't any letter, Sybil.
3: But I gave it to you just before I went downstairs.
6: Mrs. Wells told me she had definite proof that Mr. Courtney was planning to railroad her.
5: It's terrible how convincing they can be. Isn't it, Randall? How very convincing.
6: I see.
3: George! George!
5: I could hardly bear to recognize those first signs, Dr. Randall. I've known Sybil for 30 years. She was very dear to me.
3: What did you do with it? Is it burned or torn into little pieces in your pocket, George? Where's that letter?
5: But I'm too much of a physician to blind myself to facts. She'll be happier.
3: Behind those walls, George, those walls where you and Frank put my father.
6: Come, Mrs. Wells. You'd better come with me.
3: No, you can't believe him. They're lying. No, please, no.
7: You'd better take a ride to the sanitarium. It's not safe to keep her here another day.
5: Yes, I'm afraid you're right. I'll help you with her. We can use my car.
3: Don't touch me, George. Don't you come near me. Get your hands off me.
6: Adams, let her go. That seemed to excite her unduly.
8: Now, please, Mrs. Wells, take my arm. You know we want to do what is best for you.
3: Dr. Randall, please, I swear this on my eternal soul. There was a letter. It was special delivery written by my brother Frank to Nurse Curran.
8: I wish I could believe you, Mrs. Wells.
5: Watch your step, Sybil.
3: Don't be so solicitous, George. I'd rather you kill me than betray me as you have.
8: If there were one shred of evidence on your side, Mrs. Wells... One slightest bit of proof.
1: Oh, say, I beg your pardon, Miss Wells. I had to come all the way back again. I forgot to have you sign this slip on that special delivery for Mrs. Curran.
6: Adams, give me those car keys. And turn around. We're going back into that house. I think we've got a few things...

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13: It is later than you think. This is Arch Obler bringing you another in our series of Stories of the Unusual. And once again, we caution you. These lights-out stories are definitely not for the timid soul. So we tell you calmly and very sincerely, if you frighten easily, turn off your radio now. But if you're fascinated by the mysterious, the fantastic, the unearthly, then anticipate chills in our story of Poltergeist.

0: In a one-horse open sleigh. Hey, that was swell. Now let's go to town. St. Louis woman with her diamond ring. Kicking that man around.
1: No, stop that, Kay.
0: What's the matter? Am I scaring the horse?
1: Oh, it seems like a sacrilege singing a song like that out here. This beautiful, clean snow and blue sky.
0: Well, what's wrong with a hot song to keep us warm? If you think the St. Louis blues is going to dirty up the snow, you ought to hear Frankie and Johnny the way I sing it.
1: Oh, stop it, Kay. You're not funny at all. Why can't you enjoy the fresh air without that cabaret sort of thing?
0: Oh, just an old-fashioned gal, eh, Florence? How about you, Edna? Don't you like my songs either? You haven't said anything for the last 5 minutes.
2: Well, I haven't been listening to you, to tell the truth. I love to watch the snow sort of flow along under the sleigh.
0: When you say that, gal, smile. Gosh, did you ever see more snow in your life?
1: The man at the hotel said it had been snowing on and off up here for 2 weeks.
2: I think coming out here to the country's the best thing we three have done since we started rooming together. Hiking in the snow is terribly healthy.
0: Yeah, that's what I'm afraid of. The healthier I get, the worse I feel.
1: Crazy idiot.
2: She does say the funniest things, doesn't she? I always say that Kay ought to...
0: Hallelujah, we're here.
3: Is this as far as we go, driver?
4: That's right, miss. Can't go no further down this road account of the drift.
2: Oh, my goodness. The drifts are too deep for a horse. How can we walk through them?
0: I second the motion.
4: Well, you young ladies don't have to worry none so long as you keep going down the valley over there. Snow ain't piled up that way all the way to Ma Jenkins.
1: Oh, well, that's marvelous. Come on, girls. Let's get started.
4: So long. Take care of yourselves, girls.
1: Come on, Ed.
0: Goodbye, Miss Martell. Listen to the snow talking at us.
1: It's very dry snow. Our feet rub particles of it together and the friction makes a sound.
2: It's kind of scary, isn't it?
1: Why?
2: Well, I don't know. It's just as if the snow was sort of trying to talk to us. I mean, as if it was angry at our trespassing.
0: Hey, don't tell me we're trespassing. I don't want any country squire taking any pot shots at my constitutional amendment with rock salt. No, thank you.
1: Oh, don't talk nonsense, Kay. We're not trespassing. Why, this path through the valley here over to Mrs. Jenkins' house is the favorite hike of everyone who comes up this way during the winter.
0: What's Mrs. Jenkins got anyway that makes people walk their feet off?
1: Wait till you taste her cooking.
0: Eat. Oh, boy, let's go.
2: It's awfully quiet out here, isn't it?
1: Oh, that's the glory of it. I've had the roar of the subway in my ears so long. Okay, don't walk so fast.
0: Come on, look what I found.
1: Oh, come on, Edna.
2: Oh, please, let me take your arm. I'm getting out of breath.
1: Well, take it easy. There's no hurry. Well, what is it, Kay?
0: Look, through the circle of trees here. Look what I discovered.
1: Well, isn't that interesting? It's a sort of a natural amphitheater.
0: Sure. Say, who was this guy, Daniel Boone?
2: What's an amphitheater?
1: Well, that means an oval circling place with rising tiers of seats. It's, you know, like that place we went to for the horse show.
2: Oh.
1: Back in the times of the Greeks, they had outdoor theaters.
0: Listen to the professor.
1: They made use of places just like this, where the ground sloped up and made a sort of a natural arena or stage below.
0: Theater! That's an idea. Sit down, gals, and I'll give you a special performance of the K Follies.
2: Oh, it's awful snowy here, isn't it?
0: I'll trample it down with my spring dance. Welcome, sweet spring.
1: Isn't she a nut dancing in the snow? If I had that girl's energy.
2: She's really graceful, isn't she? I'll bet if she went on the stage,
0: she'd...
2: Kay!
0: She fell.
2: Kay! Oh. Kay, did you hurt yourself?
5: Oh, did I land on my dignity. Here, give me a hand.
1: Here, I'll help you. There you are.
5: Oh, did I take a flop?
2: Did you hurt yourself badly?
5: I'll live. What in the world did I trip over? Oh, no wonder. Look at that rock under the snow. No wonder I did a nosedive.
0: Oh,
2: my
0: gee.
2: Goodness. There are rocks like that all over. Oh. A person could break their neck if they...
5: Girls!
0: What's the matter?
2: What is it?
1: Kay, the rock you tripped over. It's not a rock.
0: What are you talking about? Of course it's a rock.
1: Well, yes, but it's something more than that. It's a tombstone.
0: Tombstone? Oh, no, it can't be.
1: Look for yourself. It says, here lies buried the remains of one who, restless in life...
2: Stop! Don't read any more. Stop!
0: And all these other stones laying flat on the ground. They're tombstones, too?
1: Yes.
0: Whew, what a place to pick to dance.
1: What's the matter, Edna?
0: What did you scream for?
2: Kay, you danced on the grave.
0: What?
2: You danced on the grave. I saw you. I saw you do it. You danced on the grave. Okay.
1: Edna, stop it. Stop it.
0: What's come into her? Edna, stop acting like
1: that. Edna, stop, for heaven's sake. Control yourself.
2: Okay. Kay, I'm so sorry for you. You danced on a grave.
0: For heaven's sake, stop talking like that. Sure, I danced on a grave.
1: Well, yes, of course she did. It was perfectly accidental.
0: And what if it wasn't? What of it?
2: The poltergeist.
0: The what?
1: Edna Hansen, what are you talking about? What's that word you just used?
2: Poltergeist. Okay, what have you done?
0: You superstitious little fool. If you don't stop talking that way, I'm going to slap your face. What's the matter with you? I didn't do anything.
2: You walked on the grave. You danced on the grave.
1: Edna, be sensible. We all walked on graves, but it was purely accidental.
0: Yeah.
1: We had no intention of desecrating them.
2: It doesn't matter, I tell you. It doesn't matter. The poltergeist, he'll come. I know he will.
0: Oh, what's the use? She's crazy.
1: Edna, what are you talking about? What's a poltergeist? What are you so frightened about?
2: My father, he told me. If you walk on a grave, if you dance on a grave, the poltergeist.
1: Poltergeist what? What is a poltergeist?
2: An evil spirit. It comes out of the grave. It kills. It destroys. It'll kill us. It'll kill us all.
0: Stop it.
2: It throws things out.
1: Oh, please.
0: Lay off that. Will you,
1: Edna?
2: But it won't get me. I'll run
1: Edna,
2: away.
1: Come back
2: I'll
1: here.
0: She's gone insane. I'll get her. Edna.
1: Kay, catch her. Edna. Edna, don't run away. Nothing will hurt you. Nothing. Oh, Edna, look out.
2: Kay. Kay, what happened? That stone. It hit Edna.
0: Edna. Edna, open your eyes.
2: Blood. Blood all over her face. Kay, who threw that stone? Who threw it?
5: I don't know. It came from the graveyard.
6: Ladies and gentlemen, a deep breath. We all need one before we go on with the story of Kay, Florence, and Edna. The story of Poltergeist on tonight's Lights Out. You and I are rational people, and yet so many strange things are happening today, happening to people all around us. How about you? Are you worried about what's going on to your physical condition? Now, to return to Lights Out. Three girls had started on a happy holiday. Now one of them has been gravely injured.
7: Oh. Now, girls, take it easy. Take it easy.
8: Oh, doctor, she won't die. Tell me she won't die.
7: No, no, of course not.
8: And you're sure that her skull isn't fractured?
7: Oh, absolutely not. Maybe a little concussion, that's all.
8: Well, it's almost 5. Our train. Can we get someone to help us carry her down to the station so we can get her on board?
7: Board? I'm telling you, that little friend of yours shouldn't be moved out of bed for a week. If you do, well, it might be just too bad.
8: Oh, Flo, what'll we do? You go home, Kay. I'll stay with her. Oh, no, you won't. I'm not leaving you here alone in this godforsaken place. If you stay, I stay too.
5: Kay, please be sensible. Why should we all lose our jobs when you...
7: If you'll excuse me, you ladies, I've got to be on my way.
8: Oh, yes, of course, Doctor. Is there anything more you can do for Edna, Doctor? Any medicine or something?
7: Nope, I've done all I can do. She's sleeping comfortable now. Miss?
8: Yes, Doctor?
7: The constable's sick, too, you know, and he's sort of depending on me to keep things straight. Now, just how did you say that little friend of yours got hurt?
8: Well, it was just the way we explained, Doctor. That rock came flying and...
7: Yes, yes, I know, but who threw the rock?
8: We don't know.
7: What?
8: That's true, Doctor. We don't know.
7: But somebody threw it. You can't change facts. Somebody threw the rock that cracked her head.
0: For heaven's sakes, old man, you don't think we did it?
7: No,
8: okay,
7: miss,
8: don't
7: I didn't...
8: get excited. Doctor, you've got to believe us. It happened just the way we said. All at once, that rock came flying through the air from the direction of the graveyard. It struck Edna, and we just didn't see who threw it.
7: All right, if that's your story. Well, you better stay in your rooms here. I mean, you...

0: difference does it make? We know what we saw.
1: But what did we see?
0: She was running. She fell.
1: Kay?
0: Well?
1: Let's not fool ourselves. There was no one there to throw that rock.
0: There must have been.
1: But there wasn't.
0: Stop saying that!
1: Aren't you brave enough to face facts? There wasn't any place for anyone to hide. I saw that stone. It seemed to come down out of the air. So slowly.
0: Florence, if you don't stop talking like that...
1: You remember what Edna said? It throws things.
0: Stop looking at me like that. You're giving me the jitters.
1: She said the poltergeist throws things. Spirit of evil.
0: Florence, Rob, have you gone crazy too?
1: Why should we laugh at things like that? What right have we got to laugh? How do we know there aren't powers we can't see or understand? Powers of evil that revenge an insult just like an evil man. Kay, how do we know?
0: What are you talking like that for? What are you trying to scare me for? You're supposed to be the most intelligent one of us all. You with your college degrees. Sure, I danced on the grave. But the dead are dead and they can't revenge a thing. I'm not afraid. I'm not afraid of anything. I tell you, it's not... What?
1: It's Edna.
0: Come on.
2: Edna, we're coming to you. Don't be afraid. We're coming.
0: Open the door, Florence. It's not locked.
2: It's stuck. It won't
0: Here, let me. Edna, what is it? What?

Hey, what's going on here? I run a decent place, and I don't want you... Oh. The girl on the bed. Her head. It's crushed flat in by a rock. God in heaven. It's not a rock. It's a tombstone.

0: I wish I could cry, but I haven't got any more tears.
1: Oh, Edna. Edna.
0: Florence, darling, please. You'll kill yourself if you keep on like that. Oh, if this horrible night would only end.
1: It was my fault. Mine. I was the one who got her out here. She didn't want to go. She hates the country. But I made her come. I made her.
0: No. No, you're not the one to blame. I am. I danced on the grave.
1: But she was so good. So sweet. Oh, why does it have to be Edna? Why?
0: You're right. It wasn't right for it to be her, was it?
1: Oh, no.
0: I did it, not her. I did it. I danced on the grave. I danced on the grave.
2: You can't deny what you see with your own eyes.
3: But I tell you, Doc, nobody could have carried that tombstone up the steps without me seeing him, could they?
2: But there it is, ain't it?
3: Yeah. There it is.
2: Either somebody's playing a terrible joke or...
3: You don't have to say it, Doc. I know.
2: It's just the trouble. You don't know, and I don't know, and nobody knows.
3: Yeah. And that tombstone.
2: Well, what about the tombstone?
3: I ain't quite sure, but that's a tombstone out of the old burying grounds up at the bend.
2: You're crazy.
3: No, I ain't either.
2: Well, that place is a good 3 miles from here.
3: Yeah. I know.
2: Who could have carted a heavy stone like that for 3 miles?
3: Yeah. Who?
2: Stop looking like that, you flap-eared old fool. Human hands carried that stone in here and killed that girl?
3: Sure.
2: Yeah, the constable will find out who did it the minute he's on his feet again. You wait and see.
3: No, he won't, Doc. You're smarter than me and all that, but this time you're wrong. There ain't nobody that takes in breath and leaves out breath like you and me, or the constable's going to find out who killed that girl. You know that, Doc.
2: No, stop talking. I wish that...

0: constable was here and this night was over. It's been a terrible night.
1: Terrible.
2: Terrible clock. Ticking. Ticking.
3: Yeah, I know. I've been sitting here listening to it.
2: I can't stand it anymore. I'll stop it.
3: Why bother with it?
2: Come on to bed, Kay. Please. There's no use sitting there. It won't help her.
3: Yeah. Nothing can help her. But maybe I can help you.
2: Me?
3: It was my fault. Mine. I was the reason it happened. It killed her, and it'll kill you and me, too, unless I stop.
2: No, don't say that.
3: It's true. But why should you be hurt? I'm to blame, not you. Listen, Flo. I'll go out there.
2: There?
3: Out there to the graveyard.
2: What?
3: I'll talk to her.
2: Kay.
3: I'll tell her I didn't mean to do it.
2: No.
3: That I didn't know where I was dancing.
2: Please.
3: Maybe somehow it'll hear. Listen to me, and then it won't hurt
2: oh,
3: you.
2: Oh, no, no. I won't let you go out there. It'll kill
3: but
2: you.
3: But Florence...
2: It'll kill you, too.
3: But Florence...
2: No, no, I'll hold you. You can't go. You can't.
3: All right.
2: Come on to bed, Kay, please. In the morning, things will be different.
3: But it won't...
2: Nothing will hurt us. And then they're right outside the door. They won't let anything get at us. Oh, please, Kay, please, come to bed.
3: Yeah.
2: We'll pray.
3: Pray? I don't exactly know how.
2: Just say anything. Anything. Like this. Now I lay me down to sleep. I pray the Lord my soul to keep. If I should die before I wake, I pray the Lord my soul to take. Now you.
3: If I should die before I wake, I pray the Lord my soul to take.
2: Kay? Kay, are you asleep? I can't sleep anymore. Kay, tomorrow, I mean when it gets light and everything, do you think people will believe us? Do you think so, Kay? I'm not quite sure what happened. I always used to be so sure about things. And now I'd... Kay? Kay, where are you? Kay, where... The window. She went out the window. She's gone out there. To the graveyard. To talk to it. Oh, Kay, why did you go? Why did you go? I'll go out there, too. Oh, she'll be so frightened out there alone. I'll go, too. I'll go, too. Oh, so cold. Hands. Snow so sharp. Cutting my legs. Oh, why did you go out there, Kay? Why did you? I've got to find you. Wind. Oh, why doesn't the wind stop? Blow, blow, thou winter wind. Thou art not so unkind. Oh, I've got to find you, Kay. I've got to find you. It's snowing. I love snow. Edna didn't like snow. Where are you, Kay? Where are you? I've lost my way. I've lost the road. Where are you, Kay? Kay, where are... Oh, Kay. I heard you, Kay. I heard you. I'm coming to you, Kay. We'll talk to it. We'll talk to it together. We'll tell her we didn't mean any harm, won't we, Kay? Won't we? Poor Edna. We can't help her, Kay. We can't help Edna. But I'm coming to help you, Kay. I'm coming. I'm coming. Yes, I hear you. I hear you. I'm coming, darling. I'm coming to help. I'm coming to help you. I'm coming. I'm coming. I hear you. I hear you calling my name. I hear you. Yes. Yes, I hear you. I hear you. Where are you? Where are you?

0: This way, Hooper. They must have come this way.
1: Climbing out the window like that in the middle of the night. They must have gone crazy, the both of them.
0: Well, let's not worry about that now. We've got to find them. Here, give me that lantern.
1: What is it, Doc? What have you found?
0: A shoe. One of the girl's shoes.
1: By gosh, stuck in the snow. We're going the right way.
0: Come on, move fast. We've got to get to them.
1: Doc, look at this.
0: What is it?
1: Over there. Ain't these footprints?
0: Yes. Yes. Yes, that's right. Footprints. Hello, up ahead. Hello.
1: Doc, we're getting pretty close to the old burying grounds.
0: Well?
1: Maybe. Oh, look here, Doc. Let's not be fools. Let's wait till morning.
0: What? Let those frightened girls freeze to death? Get along.
1: But, Doc, I...
0: You come with me, or the whole town will know what a yellow-livered no-good you are.
1: All right. All right. You don't have to get so sore, Doc.
0: Hello? Hello? Anybody up there? Hello?
1: Doc. Doc, look.
0: What?
1: There they are. Up ahead.
0: Glory be, they're alive. The both of them. Come on.
1: Doc. Doc, look at them. That's the burying ground up there. And they're dancing. Dancing on the graves.
0: Well, they must be out of their heads. Come on, we've got to stop them.
1: Doc! Doc, wait for me. Oh, Doc, it's Doc again. Where are they, Doc? Where are the girls? Have they stopped dancing?
2: Yes.
1: Huh?
2: They've stopped dancing. Did they ever dance?
1: What are you talking about, Doc? We saw them. We saw them dancing in this place with our own eyes.
2: Did we? The moonlight. Here it comes again. See with your eyes again.
1: Oh, no.
2: Both of the girls froze stiff to the ground. Each with her head crushed by a tombstone.

0: Strobler, would you mind telling us, me, whether there actually are such things as poltergeists?
1: All I can tell you is this. There are authenticated records in existence that, in the city of London on the 27th day of April, 1872, from 4 in the afternoon on a Thursday until 11:30 at night, a certain room in a certain house was deluged by stones thrown from no apparent source. The London police surrounded the house, but they found no trace of whoever or whatever was throwing those stones with a murderous violence.
0: I see. So much for poltergeist. But what about next week?
1: That's something I'll tell you about in a moment.
0: Good. Fair enough. Then if you need more vitamin B and iron, ask your druggist for the genuine, the one and only, ironized yeast tablets. And now, Mr. Obler, what happens next week?
1: Well, anything can happen, but specifically next week, Mangara, a strange title and a strange story. The power of suggestion. The dictators have shown us to what evil purposes that power can be used. Well, next week, a man who... but that, as usual, is next week.
0: Yes. Lights Out, written and directed by Arch Obler, will come to you again next Tuesday at the same time. Be sure to listen for the amazing story of Mangara. And if you need more vitamin B and iron, be sure to try ironized yeast, the one and only ironized yeast, with the big letters IY on the package and on each tablet. It is later than...

Once again, the keeper of the book has opened the ponderous door to the secret vault, wherein is kept the great sealed book, in which is recorded all the secrets and mysteries of mankind through the ages. Here are tales of every kind, tales of murder, of madness, of dark deeds, strange and terrible beyond all belief. Keeper of the book, I would know what tale we tell this time. Open the great book and let us read. Slowly the great book opens. One by one, the keeper of the book turns the pages. And stops. Ah, the strange story of a scientist who delved into the unknown with frightening results. A tale titled, Beware of Tomorrow.

0: Here is the tale, Beware of Tomorrow, as it is written in the pages of the sealed book. Our story begins as Sheriff Ramsey brings his car to a stop in front of an old mansion in a desolate section of New England. A young man gets out of the car and speaks to the sheriff.
1: Thanks very much, Sheriff, for bringing me out here.
2: That's quite all right, young fella. Do you know Professor Clark, the man that lives in this old mansion?
1: Why, yes. I was Professor Clark's laboratory assistant back in college. Why?
2: Well, there's been some talk in town of running him and that man of his, that Barton fellow, right out of the county.
1: But what has anybody got against the professor? Well, there isn't a milder man in the world.
2: Well, maybe so. But folks has got wind of what happened at the state penitentiary over in Hillvale last year.
1: Sure, if you're talking in riddles. What did happen?
2: The professor went over there when they hanged Richards, that holdup killer. And the warden gave the professor the murderer's brain.
1: So what?
2: Folks think he's keeping that brain in a big glass jar and making it grow.
1: Oh, that's perfectly ridiculous.
2: Well, I'm not saying I ever believed it, but it'd be a good idea if the professor give folks a notion of what he's really doing in that laboratory of his with that Barton fellow to help him. Then maybe the talk would die down.
1: I understand. All right, Sheriff, I'll mention it to him.
2: Well, then I'll be getting on. Good night, young fella.
1: Good night.
0: A few moments after Dr. Richard Dale had knocked on the door of the ancient mansion, a frail, white-haired old man answered the door. An old man who could hardly speak in his joy as he gripped Richard Dale's hand. He led the way down a long hall to a great room where strange equipment took up almost every inch of space. Retorts and electric furnaces, generators, batteries, great glass vats. Dr. Dale stared around him in intense curiosity as Professor Clark helped him off with his hat and coat.
3: There. Now sit down, Dick. Sit down and let me get a look at you.
1: I got your letter, and it made me so curious I took the first train. You promised me a surprise. Is this it, this amazing laboratory?
3: No, my boy. We'll come to that in a moment, after you've met Barton, my assistant. Oh, Barton!
4: Yes, Professor?
3: Dr. Dale has arrived. I want you to meet him.
4: Why, of course. How do you do, Dr. Dale?
1: How do you do?
4: We've both of us been looking forward to your visit.
1: Yes, the professor's letter made me so curious I couldn't stay away.
3: Barton, is Alpha making some coffee?
4: Yes, he started it when we heard the car.
1: Alpha? Who's he?
4: Our general man of all work.
3: Truly amazing fellow. Here he comes now.
1: What in the world?
5: Shall Alpha serve coffee?
3: Good heavens. I said you'd be surprised, Dick.
6: He's not human. He's a machine, a robot.
3: Yes, my boy. An artificial man made from metal and synthetic brain tissue.
6: A machine man. But walking and then talking.
4: He's not very pretty, but then the professor was mostly interested in making sure he'd work.
6: Well, he must weigh a ton.
3: No, only about 300 pounds. You see, Alpha is mostly aluminum and other light alloys. Inside his aluminum plates are some new batteries I've devised, together with miles of fine silver wire and a dozen electric motors, to give you only the highlights.
5: Shall Alpha serve coffee now?
3: Yes, Alpha. Put it on this table here and pour a cup for Dr. Dale.
5: Alpha, do so.
6: I still can't make myself believe it.
5: Alpha poured coffee.
3: Go on, Dick. Take it.
6: Oh, yes, of course. Thank you. Well, he looks clumsy, but he poured the coffee as well as a man could.
3: Yes, my boy. Alpha has capabilities you'd never suspect to look at him. We won't need you any more tonight, Alpha.
4: You can go back to your room now.
5: Alpha goes.
4: Be sure to switch off your batteries. They're going to need recharging tomorrow.
5: Alpha, understand.
6: That's the most incredible thing I ever saw.
3: You see, Dick, like any machine, he's completely inactive when his batteries have been switched off, but his brain continues to function. It's an artificial protoplasm that I spent 8 years creating. It's the only thing that makes him different from any other machine.
4: But it means that Alpha can think. Think like a man.
6: A machine that can walk and talk and think.
3: But Alpha isn't the only surprise I have for you, Dick.
6: He's not?
3: No, I have another one, even more astonishing. But you'll have to wait until morning to learn what that is. Barton will show you to your room, Dick.
1: Of course, Professor. I'll see you in the morning, man.
3: Yes, we'll have a long talk tomorrow. Good night.
1: Good night, Professor Clark.
4: Oh, Dr. Dale.
1: Yes, Barton?
4: Could we talk for a minute before I show you to your room?
1: Well, yes, of course.
4: It occurs to me that the professor forgot to tell you why he asked you here. It was his hope that you'd stay indefinitely and help us carry forward the work we've been doing here.
1: Stay indefinitely? Why? Oh, I have my own work.
4: Now, don't say no yet. Just think, Dr. Dale. Alpha is stronger and more rugged than a man. He needs no rest, no food. Yet he can do the work of three men. He can plow, reap, run machinery. Think how much drudgery a million like him could lift from mankind's shoulders.
1: Yes. Yes, that's true.
4: And already Alpha is technically old-fashioned. Professor Clark has blueprints for a new machine man, as superior to Alpha as an aeroplane is to a bicycle. We want you to help us build them.
1: Well, I'm certainly tempted to stay. Perhaps I could arrange it.
4: Good. Then I'll show you to your room now, if you wish.
1: Yes, I am sleepy.
4: If you'll just come this way.
0: His mind in a whirl of amazement, Dr. Dale retired and finally fell into an uneasy sleep. How long he had slept, he did not know, when abruptly he woke with a scream ringing in his ears. The cry came from downstairs. Dr. Dale leaped from his bed and raced down to the lower hall.
7: Dick, help me! Help!
0: In the lower hall, he found Barton hammering on the heavy door of the laboratory.
4: Professor Clark! Professor Clark, what's wrong?
8: Barton, what's happened?
4: Professor Clark, I heard him call for help. The door is locked.
1: We've got to break it down.
4: Yes, come, put your shoulder beside mine.
1: Right. Are you ready?
8: Ready. Then shove. Once again.
1: All right, once more. Professor Clark, where are you?
4: Professor Clark, he's not here.
8: Yes. Yes, he's here. Lying on the floor beside the window. He's been murdered.
4: It was Alpha. It must have been. No one else could have done it.
8: Where is Alpha?
4: The window, it's open. He went out that way.
8: We've got to go after him.
4: I'm afraid it's hopeless. At night in these woods, we couldn't possibly find him.
8: No. No, you're right, of course.
4: It'll be morning soon. Then I think he'll come back. He knows that he can only go for a few more hours before his batteries must be recharged.
8: But, Barton, why did he kill the man who created him?
4: The professor has been thinking of destroying Alpha, because he's now technically out of date. Perhaps that's the reason Alpha killed him.
8: Poor Professor Clark. We'll have to notify the police.
4: That is only the sheriff. In any case, I think we should wait until morning, and then report the professor's death as an accident.
8: An accident?
4: Yes. If the authorities learn the truth, our research may be stopped. And when Professor Clark has achieved so much, can we let it go for nothing?
8: Why, no. No, of course not.
4: Dr. Hale, we must carry on his work for him.
8: Yes, that's what he would want.
4: Then you will help me to continue it? You'll stay?
8: Yes. Yes, I'll stay.

0: And now to continue the story. Beware of tomorrow, as it is written in the sealed book. Greatly upset by Professor Clark's tragic death, Dr. Dale returned to bed and at last fell again into an uneasy sleep, a sleep in which he was haunted by dreams of Alpha, the metal monster Professor Clark had created. When he awoke, the sun was shining and he could hear Barton moving about downstairs. He dressed and went down to find Barton getting breakfast ready.
1: Ah, good morning, Dr. Dale.
2: Good morning, Barton. Any sign of Alpha?
1: Not yet. I thought that while you ate, I might outline some of the problems facing us.
2: Yes, that's a good idea.
1: You see, though Alpha's brain is of synthetic protoplasm, it is not completely artificial.
2: I was wondering about that. Sheriff Ramsey mentioned that the professor had secured a human brain from...
1: From an executed killer, yes. The professor found that to give life to his artificial brain tissue, it was necessary to add a small amount of tissue from a real brain.
2: I see. The real tissue gave life to the rest, of course.
1: Yes, but in this instance, it may have tainted Alpha's brain with a murderous impulse of a killer.
2: That sounds perfectly plausible.
1: So our first problem will be to obtain untainted brain tissues to blend with the artificial tissues we will make according to the professor's formula.
2: Well, that should give us no trouble. I can get what we need through the research laboratories with which I'm connected.
1: Then that solves our worst problem. The rest will be matters of detail. Fortunately, there is enough equipment here to build a dozen or so robots.
2: Like Alpha, you mean?
1: No, indeed. The far more advanced type Professor Clark was perfecting. Oh, if you finished your breakfast, I have something to show you.
2: Yes, I'm through. I don't feel much like eating after last night.
1: Then come with me to the laboratory, and I'll show you the second surprise that Professor Clark had in store for you.

0: Now, what I'm going to show you is in this box.
1: Not another robot?
0: Yes. A second mechanical man the professor built a few months ago. This one, though, was a failure.
1: You mean it wouldn't work?
0: It worked too well.
1: I don't follow you.
0: It was too intelligent. Professor Clark called it Beta, and Beta's brain power was greater than that of any human scientist who ever lived. But Beta was insane.
1: Good heavens.
0: He represented, however, a tremendous technical advance. Look.
1: Why, it looks exactly like a human being.
0: Yes. Professor Clark used me for a model when he built Beta.
1: It's an excellent likeness.
0: Touch the face, Doctor.
1: All right. It feels smooth and rubbery with a hard surface underneath.
0: The surface is a new plastic Professor Clark developed with which he could imitate exactly the appearance of human skin. Underneath is an aluminum body on which the plastic was baked.
1: I see.
0: Beta's hair, eyes, and teeth are all artificial too. But he walked and talked and acted so much like a human being that no man alive would have guessed his secret.
1: No, he would have fooled me completely. Did you say he was insane?
0: From the human viewpoint, yes. He considered himself superior to the human race. With his enormous brain power, he intended to make himself ruler of the world.
1: Oh, you're joking.
0: Not in the least. That was why Professor Clark destroyed him just in time. He had made plans to take over this laboratory and construct dozens of mechanical men like himself. And then, with their help, he was going to enslave all mankind.
1: Barton, if that could happen once, it might happen again. I don't believe we should continue Professor Clark's work after all.
0: Oh, there's no danger now, Doctor. You see, Beta also had a brain which contained tissues taken from that of the condemned murderer. But we will select the brain tissues we use from the highest types that are available.
1: Well, in any case, we must proceed with the utmost caution.
0: Of course, Doctor. Listen.
1: Someone's come into the house.
0: It's Alpha. He's come back.
1: Alpha? We may need a weapon, Barton.
0: No, I can control him. Alpha! Alpha, come here.
2: Alpha, come.
0: Alpha, you killed Professor Clark. Why did you do it?
2: Professor said he would destroy Alpha.
1: And you killed him because of that?
2: Alpha not want to be destroyed.
1: But you're just a machine. What difference does it make to you?
2: Alpha is machine that lives. Alpha stronger than you. Alpha better than you.
0: Alpha, be quiet. We want to know where you've been. Did anyone see you?
2: Two men saw Alpha.
1: What do you mean?
2: Two men driving automobiles saw him.
0: And what did they do?
2: They tried hit Alpha with automobile.
1: And then what happened?
2: Alpha stopped automobile. Alpha killed one man.
1: Killed him?
2: Other man ran into woods. Alpha not find him. Alpha come back.
1: We can't keep this a secret. No matter what happens, we must notify the authorities at once.
0: Wait, let me think. We can't...
1: The bell. There's someone at the door.
0: I'll see who it is. You stay here.
1: But what about Alpha?
0: I'll switch off his batteries, and then he can't move. There. And now I'll see who's at the door.

0: And now to continue the story, Beware of Tomorrow, as it is written in the sealed book. Dr. Dale waited tensely as Barton went to answer the doorbell. He heard the door open and recognized the excited voice of Sheriff Ramsey speaking. Then a moment later, Barton came back into the laboratory, followed by the sheriff, who held a revolver in his hand.
1: But, Sheriff, if you'd only let me explain...
2: Never mind, Ned. You're coming with me, both of you. The professor, too. Where is he?
1: Professor Clark is dead, Sheriff.
2: Dead?
1: He was killed last night when an experiment he was engaged in went wrong.
2: An experiment, eh? I suppose it was an experiment that crushed the life out of Jed Thompson an hour ago down the road and scared Fred Jennings so bad all he can do is jabber about monsters.
3: It's true. The thing that killed both the professor and Thompson is an experiment. It's standing there behind you.
2: Behind me? No! Man made out of machinery.
1: Don't be alarmed, Sheriff. It's perfectly harmless now. It is a machine man which Professor Clark built. Unfortunately, it got out of control.
2: I don't believe it.
3: I don't blame you, Sheriff, but that's the truth.
1: I think I can convince you.
2: What are you doing? Stand still or I'll shoot.
1: I'm simply going to switch Alpha on. There. Now he can move and speak as well as you or me.
2: That thing talk? You're lying. You're up to something.
1: Alpha, will you tell the sheriff that it was you who killed Mr. Thompson?
4: Alpha killed man. Man tried hit Alpha with car.
2: Why? So that's what the professor was doing all this time. Building that thing.
1: Now, Sheriff, surely you realize that we are not murderers.
2: Well, maybe not. But you're coming to jail just the same. You're partly responsible anyhow.
3: But, Sheriff...
2: Anyway, it's for your own protection. There's a mob on the way out here, and they're going to burn this place down. I got to put you in jail for your own safety. That mob's ready to lynch you right now.
1: Burn the place down?
2: That's what I said. So turn that machine thing off and come along. We ain't got much time.
1: No. All this equipment, machinery, the professor's notes, they must not be destroyed. We must stop them.
3: Yes, Sheriff, the loss to science...
2: Never mind science. You got your own skins to worry about. That mob means business, so let's get started.
1: I'm afraid we can't do that, Sheriff.
2: I've got a six-shooter here that says different.
3: We have no choice, Barton.
1: Oh, yes, we have. Alpha, take the gun away from this man.
4: Alpha will do.
2: What are you doing? Stop him. You stop him or I'll... No. No, let go of me.
3: Stop him. Stop him.
1: Too late, Dr. Dale.
3: Alpha has crushed him.
1: Yes, Dr. Dale. The sheriff is dead.
3: Now you are a murderer.
1: In a good cause. The life of one man or of a dozen men cannot stand in my way.
3: You don't expect me to keep silent about this, do you?
1: I think you will. Alpha? Alpha?
3: He doesn't answer.
1: His batteries have gone dead. The last burst of energy must have drained them dry. But it makes no difference.
3: I think it does. A big difference. There. See this? Sheriff Ramsey's revolver. With three bullets still in it. Put your hands up.
1: I must explain something to you, Doctor.
3: You can talk. But if you move, I shall shoot.
1: I only want to say that nothing is going to interfere with my plan to build more of the improved form of robot that Professor Clark perfected before his death. Robots who look and act so much like men, no one can detect them.
3: They'll never be built. I intend to destroy all of Professor Clark's notes.
1: They will be built. By me. I shall build 10, 100, 1,000. Then I shall lead them with their superior intelligence to the mastery of the world.
3: You're mad. Of course I should have guessed it.
1: No, Doctor, that's not the answer. I shall tell you the truth. And then you must die.
3: Stand still or I'll kill you.
1: You remember last night when the professor said he had another surprise for you? An even greater surprise than Alpha?
3: Yes.
1: That surprise, Doctor, was Beta, the second robot. So perfect it looked like a man, but so intelligent that human beings were his children in comparison.
3: But Beta was destroyed.
1: No, Doctor. Beta was not destroyed. But you must be destroyed.
3: Stand back. Stand back, I say. All right, then, I shall shoot.
1: And now, Doctor, your bullets are gone.
3: You...
5: You aren't even hurt.
1: Bullets cannot harm me. That's what I'm trying to tell you. Beta, the second robot, was not destroyed.
5: But I saw him.
1: What you saw was only an initial attempt that failed. The real Beta still exists. You see, Doctor, I am Beta.
5: You?
1: Yes. I, too, am what you would call a mechanical man. And now, you must die.
5: No. No. Stay away from me. Stay away. No!
0: And so ends the tale, Beware of Tomorrow, as it is written in the sealed book. Shortly after Dr. Dale's murder, a fire swept through the old mansion, burning it to the ground. To this day, the ruins are avoided by the natives, for cursed is the ground where evil has dwelt.

And now, keeper of the book, before you close the great book, show us the tale we tell next time. This one? Ah, yes. The story of a man who escaped punishment for a murder he committed, only to find that justice has a strange way of working itself out. The tale is titled, Murder Must Be Paid For.

0: Be sure to be with us again next time when the sound of the great gong heralds another strange and exciting tale from The Sealed Book. The Sealed Book, written by Bob Arthur and David Cogan, is produced and directed by Jock McGregor.
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0: We were sitting on the porch of the lodge, the three of us, Chuck Evers, Royston, and myself. Chuck was smoking one of those 5 for a quarter stinkers he affects, but he let it go out as we sat in the darkness, stared across the narrow valley below us, then up again to the mountains of Bighorn Glacier, 6 miles away and 7,000 feet up in the thin, cold air.
1: There it is. You see?
0: Where?
1: Well, follow my hand. I line it up with a tall pine tree on the first ridge. You see?
0: Very small, dull red.
1: It's been up there for about 5 minutes. I didn't see anything before. You see? Moving along. Well, it seems to be the lip of Bighorn Glacier.
0: Now, give me the binoculars. Yeah. Yeah, it's a glow, all right. Small, but definite glow. You want to see it, Royston?
2: Thank you.
0: Well, that's that. You can see it, but still you can't. The glasses didn't pick up any outline. It's still just a glow.
1: Spooks, that's what. Spooks.
2: Spooks? Yes, apparitions.
1: Haunts, hobgoblins, ghosts, banshees.
2: Well, at least these mysterious lights of Precipice Peak make no sound.
0: Are you sure? How do you know that every coyote that you hear is really a coyote?
2: Well, at any rate, if they make sounds, they're sounds of the country. A miserable country.
1: Sir, you are speaking of the land I love. If you don't like it, why stay around?
2: It is supposed to make me a man of vigor, with red corpuscles and a need for cold shower baths. Actually, there is nothing wrong with me. I was simply born to sit and watch while great louts like you run and wrestle and climb and sweat. Ah, there, the light shows again.
0: Now you can see it with a naked eye. It's higher than it was before. It's moving along.
1: It's going along Fifth Avenue Trail. Spooks don't need a route of ascent even on precipice. All of a sudden, the lights of Precipice Peak are getting solid. Now, I've got a feeling they'll leave a sign.
2: Sign? Ah, yes. Traces.
1: Right. Traces, tracks, spores. The only mystery about those lights is we don't know who makes them. They're getting to be a tourist attraction. Maybe that's a lead.
2: Over the swamps of Louisiana, where I wish I now were, I have seen balls of fire that were drifting. It is swamp gas, methane, slowly oxidizing, glowing. Could this up there on the mountain be something like?
1: Almost impossible. Anyhow, balls of gases wouldn't follow a trail. Those blasted lights do.
3: Take it easy, Chuck boy. Tomorrow you can look for yourself, remember? At daybreak, we go up to solve the mystery of the lights.
2: Ghastly. To go out at dawn is as bad as eating raw flesh. But tap on my cabin door as you go by. I will wave to you from the window.
0: We were down the slope from the lodge and across the valley before the sun rose. Chuck and I swung along the trail. It felt good having your nailed mountain boots hitting the ground in regular rhythm. Ahead of me, Chuck set the pace, an easy, loose-jointed shamble that ate up the mountain miles. We were a good team for climbing. I took a deep breath when we crossed the ridge. With the switchback, Chuck broke his stride and leaned his long frame against a boulder.
1: Well, tonight we'll be up where the lights are. Punch me if you see one first.
0: Lights, nuts, there'll be none while we're on the peak. $5 says so.
1: Well, I'm not a rich man, but I love a sporting chance. Here's my $5, it's a bet. Where'll we put him?
0: Well, here. I'll empty this out. I got a tobacco tin. Stick it in here.
1: Okay.
0: Here's my $5. All right, we'll put it under the stone here. Nobody'll find it under there. It's off the trail. All right, now. If there are lights, it's yours. No lights, it's mine. Right?
1: Right.
0: Going into the world above the trees is one of the good things of a peak climb. Hoary marmots whistled from their rocks. Conies scurried. Gray-barred ptarmigan crouched almost invisibly among the gaudy alpine fields of mountain sunflowers and tiny forget-me-nots. At dusk, we laid out our bedrolls in a level bit of tundra in the lee of a massive outcrop near Bighorn Glacier. We cooked a kettle of stew and heated the water for tea. Thin Chuck walked away a few paces from the fire to empty the kettle.
1: Ow!
0: What's the matter?
1: A stone turned under me. My ankle. Give me a hand.
0: I got you.
1: Oh, set me down again. Okay.
0: Now let's take off that boot and the sock.
1: Oh. Well, I have a feeling, my friend, that I will not climb that peak in the morning.
0: Get the sock off and let's see how bad it is.
1: Oh.
0: Well, we'll pack ice on it and tape it in an hour. Maybe it's a simple twist.
1: Well, you know it isn't.
0: Sure, I know. I thought you wanted to be cheerful, that's all. It's like when I broke three ribs climbing to look into a bird's nest the day before we were tackling the east face of Long Peak. Then you would chin up.
1: Well, I was different. I wasn't hurting.
0: When the stars were out and the quarter moon rose from the plains, I got up from my bedroll seat by the fire. Chuck's ankle was taped, and he was easing it before him as best he could.
1: Well, that's not so bad for a foot. It only hurts when I try to walk on it.
0: Well, I want to have a look before we turn in. My five spot says there won't be any lights, but the technical crew may be monkeying around somewhere.
3: Well, take it easy.
0: I'll just skirt along the edge of the glacier. Back in half an hour. You take it easy. I know Bighorn Glacier. Its crevices are so consistent, they're shown on maps. I carried an ice axe, but I didn't figure to use it. And I'd worked my way for a number of minutes along the edge of the moonlit ice sheet. I suddenly got the idea that I should cross it. The glacier had a good snow covering. The going was easy. The view was something few men see. I automatically avoided the big ice cracks. I knew where they were. And then I slipped through a snow roof and fell. I wasn't hurt. The moonlight from the crack above showed my ice axe beside me. It was a lucky fall, except for the fact that I couldn't get out again. Time after time, I tried to dig hand and foot holes into the splintering ice wall, and I was freezing my fingers, making no headway. Cold was beginning to bite into me. I settled myself on my heels quietly and tried to decide what to do.

0: was Chuck beginning to call. I knew if I answered, he'd probably try the ice himself, so I kept quiet. And after a while, he stopped calling. And then, suddenly a dark silhouette showed in the narrow crack of sky above.
1: Are you injured?
0: I'm okay. Just drop me a rope and I can walk up the wall. Mind the snow ledge? I didn't, and look at me.
1: A joke? Here's the rope.
0: Hey. Hey, what kind of a rope is this? I never saw anything like it. It's warm.
1: Have you got it now?
0: Yep. Yep, here I come. Hang on. Hang on. Okay. Over the ledge. Well. Hey, did you hold that rope in one hand while I was climbing up?
1: Yes.
0: Well, thanks. Lucky for me, somebody has sense enough to walk around ice cracks. Shake.
1: Shake? Oh, shake hands. You must not mind the glove. It is for your protection. The hand is not yet cooled.
0: Cooled? What in the world?
1: Your friend with the swollen foot is concerned for you. Come, I have made an easy way.
0: I've climbed mountains up and down the Rockies, but I confess, following this fellow, I felt like a tenderfoot. The man's odd voice and stilted phrases tantalized me, and I knew they were not entirely strange. There was the question of his hot hand. I dropped back a couple of paces. The man was setting his booted feet into a line of holes that had not been on the glacier earlier. I could swear to that. And as we approached the edge of the glacier, I could see him clearly, for he was surrounded by a dim red glow which grew brighter with each step. In a few moments, it was as if he were outlined in flame, and I could feel a warmth radiating from him. I wondered why the snow didn't melt under his tread.
1: It's the boots! They insulate!
0: Oh, I see. Thank you. Hey, you not only light up, but you pick brains. Both good tricks.
1: A joke?
0: I guess so.
1: Only here on Earth are there jokes.

0: We had left the ice. We were threading along the little ledge that gave onto the boulder field. I noticed that the ruddy glow had faded completely, that the man up ahead was now simply a dark silhouette. We reached the tundra and spotted Chuck's tiny fire. He sat next to it, the tape-footed ankle eased on a pack sack before him.
1: Well, hello. You took your time.
0: I fell in a crevasse. And I owe you $5.
1: Huh? Oh! You should put the more important statement first. But we can take that up later. I see we have company.
0: Oh, yeah. This is Chuck Evers. I'm afraid I didn't catch your name.
2: I am called Zell.
1: Zell?
2: Yes.
1: Well, it's different anyway.
2: That is because I am different.
0: He can read your head like a crystal ball. And he lights up like a neon sign.
1: Easy, boy. You slipped on the ice before. Sit down. Let's quit being funny.
2: Let us all sit and I will tell you why I am Zell. I will do it because I know when you repeat my words that you will not be believed.
1: Now, listen.
2: You listen. You came up to climb the peak, but also you came to see what caused the lights. If you had not had misfortune, you would have climbed the peak, but there would have been no lights. We would not have come.
0: Hey, there's a light back up there where we were. You see? That red light on the glacier?
1: Well, yeah. Yeah, moving across.
2: That is Zor. We grew in the same membrane. He is erasing our trail across the ice.
0: Yeah, very smart. We can tell tales down there, but there won't be any proof, huh?
2: That is correct. Chuck Evers, you are wondering about the statement that we grew in the same membrane?
1: Well, yeah. Yeah, I was thinking that...
2: I should have said that we are twins.
1: Holy... You're right, John, it is telepathy. You weren't out of your head.
2: The truth is simple. We have told it before, but no one ever believes. And it has not seemed wise to support our facts. We, Zor and I, with our companions Zim and Zet, are explorers. But we do not explore mountains. Here we rest and allow ourselves to behave normally. We explore in towns and cities where people gather. It is strenuous. We cannot tolerate it for long. Then we must go into seclusion and renew ourselves.
1: Yeah, I know what you mean. 10 days in Denver and I feel like I've been staked with a short rope. I gotta get away.
2: Your problems are simply a matter of preference. Ours are physiological. We cannot long maintain metabolic balance in the company of people. Thus, Dim and Zet are now back in the world you inhabit. When they must rest, then our turn comes. I will show you. This is a rock. You may call it granite. To me, it is food. So.
0: Eat it in good health.
2: Thank you. Among people, this would be conspicuous. You are not adapted to get oxygen from rock. We are.
0: Well, I'll admit that's a tougher cereal than I'd want to try. But the point of the joke still escapes me.
2: There is the matter of my body glow. I can control my body temperature, raising it and lowering it as I choose. The greatest difficulty when I am among you people is to keep myself down to human body heat. Normally, it is much higher than yours. And when, due to exercise and metabolic speed-up, excess energy is accumulated, it is satisfying to us to radiate it. Much as you get released by deep sighs, by long breaths, by stretching your limbs. Unfortunately, when we radiate rapidly in air, we glow. It has made us conspicuous. Yet, your unawareness of us is a marvel. For creatures so well supplied with adaptation for sensation, you are indeed blind.
1: You sound like an old professor I had once. I didn't understand him either.
2: Zor is waiting by the glacier. We have plans for this time. When you return to the settlement below, it would perhaps be wisest not to explain the lights.
0: We both sat silently beside the dying fire. When we looked up toward the upper reaches of the glacier,

0: Two gleaming spots, dull cherry red, moved steadily across the ice. They were visible for brief minutes and slowly faded. To descend Precipice Peak, even if only from Bighorn Glacier, is no fit task for a cripple. Still, we knew it had to be done. So in the early morning, we set about it. Whether going allowed it, I simply backpacked Chuck. We made use of every ledge, because Chuck could rappel himself down spots he could not climb or be carried. We were both mountain men and tough, but by mid-afternoon, we knew we'd had enough. We were lucky, though. We ran into Heine Cobb, the ranger, heading down trail with two pack horses. We stopped only once, at the big switchback. I got down from my horse, pried up a stone, took the tobacco can from under it, and gave it to Chuck without a word. Back at our camp on the lakeshore, Chuck and I weren't disturbed by questions. When men fail on the peaks, they tell their own stories in their own time. Chuck's ankle showed quick improvement, and in a couple of days he was hobbling about. Only young Royston came to visit us.
1: You have not been back to the lodge. Perhaps you are afraid to show your faces.
0: People talk your arm off up there. Not many of them have the gall to come snooping around here.
1: You cannot offend me. I was concerned for you. I was interested, so I came. Did you see the lights?
2: Nope. Nary a light. I told you they wouldn't show up when anybody was up there.
0: You collected $5 from me, betting on the other side of the fence. You were the man who was so sure there'd be some sign.
1: I do not understand. You are both confusing everything, and you are both lying. There were lights on the peak when you were there, and I have a feeling you saw them. They were quite a show from here.
2: Well, this is the place to see them from. Closer up, you lose perspective.
1: Well, I must go. Friendship means nothing to you, so I will take my small hike back to the lodge again. Actually, I came to say that tomorrow I leave this miserable place and go home. I've endured all the health I can stand.
2: Now, that's a different story. We're sorry to see you go, fella.
0: My regards to the swamps. 10-1, when you get there, you'll wish you were back.
1: This I very much doubt. Goodbye, John. Goodbye.
2: Now, there's a funny fella. Hey, what are you doing?
0: Just feeling the stone step where he sat. I thought so. He really liked us. But this time he was careful not to shake hands. Did you notice?
2: Yeah.
0: In spite of himself, he'd reached his limit of control. His temperature is going up.
2: Yeah, I guess it is.
0: He never could see a joke. And remember how he'd say something and then wait, as if he didn't understand it? And then all of a sudden it would come to him? He'd wait to pick our brains for every new word.
2: You mean Royston?
0: Royston is a name out of a hat. When that lad really goes home, he'll go with his buddies up there on that peak. I wonder which he is. Zim... Und Zett.

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He had to have a sound business reason. 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Tonight, X-1 has brought you The Lights on Precipice Peak, a story from the pages of Galaxy written by Stephen Tall and adapted for radio by Ernest Kenoy. Featured in the cast were Jim Bowles as John Drinkhart, Joseph Helgeson as his fellow climber Chuck Evers, Ted Osborne as Zell, and Kurt Benson as the man who called himself Royston. Your announcer, Fred Collins. X-1 was directed by Kenneth McGregor and is an NBC Radio Network production.

say, sir. And what were you doing in the captain's cabin? Do you hear me, sir? What were you doing sitting there writing on the captain's slate? Oh, ignoring me, eh? Now, look here, you. This is Captain Strong's own cabin. And no one's got any business of sitting here writing. I say, you're not a member of this crew. Blow me down. Your face. Look at you. Why, you're not human.

0: Captain Strong, sir.
1: Yes, Isaac. What is it, man? What's all the rumpus?
2: Begging your pardon, sir, but there's someone in your cabin, sir.
3: Who is it? What's that, Isaac?
2: There's someone in the captain's cabin, sir.
1: Who is it?
2: I don't rightly know, sir.
3: Well, didn't you see who it was?
2: Yes, Mr. Wilson, that I did, sir.
3: But the captain always locks his cabin. Don't you, Captain Strong?
1: Aye, and I do, but I could have forgot.
2: Well, it wasn't locked just now, Captain.
1: You say you got to look at the man?
2: Aye, sir. And full in the face, Captain. If you can rightly call it a face.
3: What's that? What do you mean, Isaac?
1: Yes, man. Speak up. What are you trying to tell us?
2: I mean, sir, the man ain't human. He's nothing but a skeleton.
1: What?
3: Nonsense, Isaac.
2: Oh, no, sir, and that is not. I seen him, sir. Looked plumb into his face, I did. And there's nothing there but bones. White, bleached bones, sir.
3: Oh, that's ridiculous.
2: With empty eye sockets and a gaping mouth, and he was writing on your slate, sir.
1: Writing on my slate?
2: Aye, Captain. Writing with a piece of white chalk held between his fingers. Fingers with no flesh on them, sir.
1: Well, you've been dreaming, Isaac. Come on. Let's get down to my cabin and have a look. Come along, Mr. Wilson.
3: Right, Captain. Isaac, come on.
2: Aye, sir.
1: Why, it's impossible for anyone to be in my cabin. All hands are either on deck or down in the engine room.
2: That's what I say, Captain Strong. He ain't one of the crew. He ain't rightly nobody, sir. Unless you want to call a spirit somebody.
3: Isaac, stop that sort of talk.
2: No, but it ain't no sort of talk, sir. Begging your pardon, Mr. Wilson. I seen him with my own eyes. Sitting there. Dressed in some sort of get-up I ain't never laid eyes on before. He had his back to the door. And he was writing on your slate with a chalk, Captain. I spoke to him, but he didn't pay me no mind. Just kept right on with his writing. Then I got closer to him, and he still didn't look up. So I stooped down and peered into his face, I did. And then I seen he wasn't nothing but a skeleton, sir.
1: If you were a drinking man, Isaac, I'd have you flogged and put in irons.
3: I'm not so sure he hasn't been at the keg, Captain.
2: Begging your pardon, sir. You'll see for yourself soon enough. Here's the hatch.
3: You first, Captain.

0: Just as I thought. Nobody here.
1: Oh, cabin's empty.
2: But I locked this door, Captain. So whoever it was couldn't get out.
0: Well, you must have done that all right. I certainly unlocked it just now. You can see for yourself, Isaac, there's no one in here.
2: No, nobody. And no way out except through that door.
3: I say, Captain, have a look.
0: Yes, Mr. Wilson, what is it?
3: Your slate. There is writing on it.
0: Eh? What's that? Well, here, let me see.
3: Here.
2: There, Captain Strong. You see, sir? That's not your writing, is it?
0: No. No, it isn't my writing.
1: Then one of the men must have been in here and wrote that.
0: No, I don't think so. Because this writing is a style and a type that was used more than 200 years ago.
1: What? Well, let's see. I say, that is strange writing. It's English, all right. Such a peculiar spelling and phrasing.
2: Blimey, I can't read it at all.
0: Isaac.
2: Aye, Captain.
0: Now, seeing this, I can't help but believe that you saw somebody sitting here in my cabin writing on my slate. But I won't be convinced that it was a skeleton.
2: But I tell you, sir, I...
0: It was your imagination, Isaac.
2: Oh, no, sir, it wasn't no imagination.
0: I said it was your imagination. You understand?
2: Aye, sir.
0: Now, I don't want you to open your mouth about this to the crew. You hear me? There's some explanation. I'm not going to have you stirring up the crew with this. They're all superstitious enough without that.
2: Aye, sir.
0: Those are orders, Isaac. I'll have you in irons if you breathe a word of this to the men.
2: Aye, sir.
0: That's all, Isaac.
2: Aye, sir.
1: Well, Captain Strong?
0: What do you make of it, Wilson?
1: Most extraordinary. I'm positive Isaac did see someone in this cabin.
0: But surely not a fleshless creature.
1: I don't know. Isaac is a sober, steady sort of person.
0: But confounded man.
1: He hasn't much imagination.
0: Well, whoever heard of a skeleton aboard a ship, much less one that could write on a slate?
1: Stranger things than that have happened at sea. You know that.
0: Yeah. Yeah, that I do. But I can't convince myself that what Isaac saw was really some fleshless creature without a brain or heart or eyes.
1: Can you make out the writing on the slate?
0: Yeah, I think so. It says, it is not correct the information you have about the sea phantom. Change your course 6 degrees north, northeast, to location 26 degrees, 7 minutes longitude, 18 degrees, 9 minutes latitude. Jonathan Strange.
1: Jonathan Strange?
0: No, it can't be.
1: He was the famous captain of the Spanish galleon, the Sea Phantom. The one we're hoping to locate.
0: Yeah, he was. Jonathan Strange. Dead for 224 years. Lost in a gale in 1718.
1: Yes. But not in the position this message on the slate directs us to.
0: No. No, indeed. The Sea Phantom was supposed to have foundered at 20 degrees longitude. The message says 26 degrees in 7 minutes.
1: Yes.
0: Could this be a trick?
1: A trick, Captain?
0: Someone else who's heard of the immense treasure that went down with the Sea Phantom. Someone who's trying to steer us off our course. Get to the treasure themselves.
1: I doubt that.
0: What do you say you doubt it, Mr. Wilson?
1: Well, sir, we've kept the entire expedition completely secret. Not even the crew know what we're up to.
0: We've tried to keep the entire expedition a secret. I'm positive I haven't mentioned to anyone.
1: Nor have I, Captain Strong. When I stumbled upon the information about the Sea Phantom, I knew there was an excellent opportunity to recover almost $1 million worth of gold. But naturally, I needed a boat. You were the first one I thought of.
0: Neither of us would have had a reason for disclosing our knowledge about the treasure.
1: That's just it. That's why I'm so inclined to believe Isaac was telling us the truth.
0: About the thing without flesh writing this message?
1: Precisely.
0: Ah, oh, that's unbelievable.
1: Even so, Captain, you must admit that a man who's been dead more than 200 years certainly wouldn't be much more than a skeleton. Isn't that right?
0: You mean... good heavens. You mean this message was actually written by Jonathan Strange himself?
1: I mean exactly that.
0: I wonder.
1: What about it, Captain? Do we change the course?
0: I don't know. What's your advice?
1: Normally, I'm not superstitious. But, well, what can we do? I've never believed in ghosts or spirits up to now. But that message on that slate certainly is convincing.
0: Then you're in favor of following the instructions. Well, Mr. Wilson?
1: Yes. Let's change the course and go to the spot the message mentions. If you're willing to take a chance, I certainly am.

0: Come on, sir. I say, come on, sir. Huh?
1: What's the matter?
2: Who's that?
0: Mr. Wilson.
2: Yes, who's there?
0: Me, sir. Isaac Newton, sir.
2: Well, come in and stop that noise. Now, what in thunder's gotten into you, waking me up in the middle of the night? What time is it, anyway?
0: 8 bells, sir. Midnight.
2: Midnight? A big day ahead tomorrow. Oh, confounded man, what do you want?
0: Well, I'm standing watch alone tonight, sir. Maybe I should have told this to the captain, but I come to you first.
2: Well?
0: I've just sighted a boat to the port side, sir.
2: Well, have you identified her?
0: Oh, no, sir. You see, well, she ain't carrying no lights, sir.
2: No lights?
0: Oh, no, sir. And she's not like any ship I've ever seen, sir.
2: To the port side, you say?
0: Aye, sir. She's riding with full sail.
2: What?
0: Aye, sir. She looks to me like one of those old-time boats you see in pictures.
2: Hand me my boots there, Isaac. I'll come up on deck and have a look.

0: There she blows, sir. You see? Not a sign of life aboard her, sir. And the moon's full tonight.
1: Look, man. Look.
0: What, Mr. Wilson?
1: That name on the bow.
0: I can't see that far, sir. My eyes are...
1: That name. The Sea Phantom.
0: Sea Phantom, sir?
1: Yes. No wonder she's carrying no lights. No wonder there's no one aboard.
0: What do you mean, sir?
1: Isaac, if you've never seen a ghost ship, take a look at that boat out there.
0: Ghost ship?
1: Yes. The Sea Phantom went down in these waters more than 200 years ago.
0: Blow me down, sir. Are you having a joke with me, Mr. Wilson?
1: No. No, this is no joke. That's a ghost ship, right enough. You watch. She'll be gone in a minute or two.
0: I'm begging your pardon, sir, but that boat's real.
1: Ghost ships always look real, Isaac.
0: But look you, sir. She's close enough to see. She's within throwing distance, I do believe. Here. This belaying pin here, Mr. Wilson. I'll try to throw it aboard the Sea Phantom.
1: Good. You watch. That pin will just go through thin air.
0: We'll see, sir. Well, here it goes. Ah. There, sir. You hear that? She is real.
1: But that boat's so old, she should have fallen apart years ago. And besides that, she's supposed to be at the bottom of the Atlantic.
0: She looks old enough, all right, sir. But I don't understand what you mean about her supposed to be...
1: Isaac.
0: Aye, sir.
1: Lower a boat.
0: A boat, sir?
1: Yes, confound it, a boat. Lower one at once.
0: Are we going aboard the Sea Phantom, Mr. Wilson?
1: I am, yes. Now lower a boat to the port side and double quick about it.

0: Stop rowing now, Isaac. 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
1: Right, sir. There. All set, sir.
0: Right. Well, you stay here and watch, Isaac, while I go aboard. If I'm not back in a half hour, come aboard looking for me.
1: Aye, aye, sir. Half an hour, sir. If you're not back by then, sir, I'll come aboard after you.
0: Keep a sharp lookout, Isaac. 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
1: Aye, aye, sir.

0: 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Everything so quiet. Quiet as though in reverence for the dead. Here, the hatch. Captain's quarters must be down here. Yes. Yes. This must have been his hangout. Let's have a look. A light burning in here. Hey, say, what's that? Oh. Bones. An entire human skeleton slumped here in the corner of the cabin, as though a man had propped himself up there and died.
1: Exactly, my friend.
0: Who's that? Did someone speak?
1: Certainly me.
0: But where are you?
1: Over here.
0: But I don't see you. There's no one in this room but myself.
1: Yourself and that gentleman slumped there in the corner.
0: Who are you?
1: My name is Jonathan Strange.
0: Jonathan Strange? Why, you're the skipper of the Sea Phantom.
1: That I am. Jonathan Strange, captain of the Sea Phantom, sailing with a cargo of gold for the Spanish ruler.
0: But, why, your boat went down in a gale 200 years ago.
1: So history says, yes. But men do not know everything.
0: I don't understand.
1: The Sea Phantom was no victim of a storm at sea. Oh, no, my friend. She was the victim of a cruel and vicious man.
0: I still don't understand.
1: Look, you. You see the rusted iron ring there on the floor by your feet?
0: Yes.
1: Take hold of it and pull. The trap door to my cabin. That's it. It may be difficult. Use your strength on it. A little more force now. Ah, that's it. There. You see?
0: Gold. Bar upon bar of solid gold.
1: Yes, gold for the King of Spain.
0: And chests of coins and jewels.
1: One day for the Queen. But Jose would have them for his own. He intends to mutiny the crew and steal the treasures that have been entrusted to us.
0: Who's this Jose?
1: Jose Minel. Wicked and cold-hearted fiend. Even now, the crew is waiting for me to leave this cabin. They know they'll never enter here while life is in my body.
0: But surely there's some escape.
1: No, none. They think I'll remain here to starve to death. They're fools. They do not know that they're about to perish, like the rats they are.
0: What do you mean?
1: Don't you smell the smoke? Listen. I can hear the flames.
0: Yes. Yes, I do.
1: And they cannot escape in the boats because I foresaw this mutiny and put the lifeboats out of commission.
0: But can't you escape?
1: No, of course not. But for you to escape, you must make haste, my friend.
0: How?
1: The same way you entered here, of course. Hurry now, my friend, and take this with you.
0: What is it? What are you giving me?
1: You'll see. Hurry now. There's no time to waste. Soon the ship will be one mass of roaring flames, and none of us will be left alive.
0: Can't I take you with me? Can't you make yourself apparent so I can see you and take you along?
1: No, it doesn't matter. But let me warn you. With my life, I've protected the treasures of the King and Queen. Throughout all eternity, I'll guard those treasures. It will not be wise for any man to attempt to obtain them for his own.
0: Yes, Jonathan Strange. I believe I understand exactly what you mean. That's why you brought me here. to show me.
1: Exactly. I must hurry.
2: Mr. Wilson, sir. Are you in there, Mr. Wilson?
0: Isaac, is that you?
2: Aye, sir. Blowing down, Mr. Wilson. This beastly bolt's of fire. If we don't get over here in a jiffy, we'll be paying a visit to Davy Jones' lock of the Chloe Dodd, sir.

0: And so, Captain Strong, that's exactly what happened. And I repeat, it was no nightmare. Isaac here can vouch for that.
1: It's the very truth, Captain Strong. Word for word. So help me heaven.
2: And that was fair warning. And whoever attempts to get the treasures of the Sea Phantom is doomed.
1: Aye, sir. Just as those mutineers were doomed 200 years ago, sir.
2: It's odd. Very odd.
0: I'm amazed you or the others of the crew weren't awakened by the sound of the fire.
2: No. None of us heard a sound. The men don't even know about it now. I wouldn't have known any about it myself if you two hadn't told me your story. If I hadn't seen those bits of charred wood floating on the surface this morning.
0: It was a huge treasure, Captain. I saw it in its hiding place, beneath the skipper's cabin.
2: And you got none of it?
0: Not a single bit. Oh, wait. I almost forgot. Just before I left the boat, this thing was handed to me.
2: Handed to you? But I thought you said there was nothing in that cabin but a pile of bones.
0: Yes. Yes, that is right. But this seemed to come, well, almost out of nowhere. And it was placed very firmly in my hands.
1: He sure enough had it in his hands when I broke into the cabin, sir.
2: Let's have a look. Why, this was the ship's log.
0: The log?
2: Yes. The complete log of the Sea Phantom's voyage. From the date of sailing, right on up through the mutiny. Look. This writing. It's the same hand. The writing on my slate and the writing on this paper are the very same. Curve for curve, angle for angle.
0: Here, let me see. Oh, I say, Captain.
2: Yes, Mr. Wilson.
0: Look here. On this last page. It reads, "Now that it has become my solemn duty to protect the treasures which have been entrusted to me, I will send the Sea Phantom to her ocean grave together with the treasure. This is my course as I see it. God assist me. Jonathan Strange, May 29th, 1718.

You have heard The Sea Phantom. Tonight's tale of dark fantasy by Scott Bishop. Ben Morris was heard tonight as Mr. Wilson. Fred Wayne played Captain Strong. Muir Height was Isaac, and Garland Moss was Captain Jonathan Strange, skipper of the Sea Phantom. Next Friday at this time, we'll bring you another dark fantasy drama. Being the 13th story in this series, and next Friday being Friday the 13th, Scott Bishop defies superstition utterly and completely to bring you one of his most exciting and unusual tales. Listen for...

0: W is for werewolf. A weird adventure laid upon a sunny tropical island where all seems peaceful and serene, but where a grim and vicious destiny festers slowly into breathtaking, unbelievable reality. 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Tom Paxton speaking. 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

0: This is the fascinating story of Dantro, the Planet Man, troubleshooter for the League of Planets organization, the law enforcement body for peace and justice in the celestial world, whose headquarters and center of operations are situated on the capital of all the planets, Planaria Rex. From Mercury to Pluto, wherever danger threatens the universe, you will find Dantro, the Planet Man, fighting for fair play. In a moment, the Planet Man. Dantro, Slats, and the robot Barrel were heading back toward Planaria Rex when Barrel picked up an SOS from his exploring party. The Alpha went to aid them, and Slats was left aboard the ship while Planet Man and Barrel set out to land on an apparently barren planet. Suddenly, Slats loses contact.
1: Dantro, this is Slats aboard the Alpha. Come in, Dantro. What are you up to? Come in, Dantro. I promised to keep in constant contact. Hello, Planet Man. Come in. Hello, this is Slats aboard the Alpha.
2: Hello, Slats. This is Dantro aboard the space launch calling the Alpha. Come in, Slats. He doesn't answer. Do you suppose anything has happened to him?
3: I rather think it's us that something has happened to.
2: What do you mean? Our set seems to be in working order.
3: That is not the trouble. Something has caused this planet to be surrounded by a wave trap. That is why we could detect no signs of activity or radiation. We have come within the area of the trap, I believe.
2: I better warn Slats. He'll think we're in trouble. I promise to keep in touch with him.
3: I don't know what can be done.
2: Perhaps we'd better get back to the Alpha.
3: I cannot, of course, tell you what to do. It might be best if you returned in the launch. As you know, I am equipped with propulsion devices which will enable me to continue alone if you will permit me to. I must find out what has happened to my people.
2: No, Barrel. I promise to help and I will. If only I could get through to Slats. Hello, Slats! Slats! Can't you hear me? Hello, Slats!
1: Dantro, hello, Dantro. Come in, Dantro. Oh, that's just great. What do I do now? Wait for him to send up that rocket and then scoot back to Rura like a scared rabbit? Besides, how do I know he'll get the chance to send up that rocket? He may be captured or killed. I'll try to pick the launch up on the detector again. Hey, is that the launch? Nah, it's just a meteor or some spatial disturbance. They couldn't have landed yet. But there's no sign of that launch. Something's sure gone haywire, and the worst part of it is I just have to sit here.
3: Have you decided what you will do?
2: We'll head back to the Alpha, tell Slats why he's been unable to contact us, and then I promise to come back with you, Barrel.
3: Very well, Planet Man, as you say, but it may not be as easy as you think. The launch is about to lose power.
2: The controls won't work. The launch won't come about either. We're being drawn down. I'll try the power unit in the nose of the launch. At least we can check the drop. Well, the power comes on, but the launch continues to drop toward the planet. What's causing it, Barrel? Can you tell?
3: Well, it is as I feared. We are caught in a magnetic field that surrounds this planet. It is too strong for any ship to resist. Whether we want to or not, Planet Man, we are going to land on that planet.
2: I'll try to turn the launch again. It looks like we're going to crash.
3: I think we had better prepare for a crash landing. I will be all right. I am built to take such an impact. But you had better cushion the shock, or your space suit may suffer irreparable harm. Here, let me help you pile these recoil couches against the forward bulkhead. That may act as a sufficient cushion.
2: Well, it'd better. I don't understand what's behind this. If it is space piracy, they wouldn't wreck the ship until they had the cargo. Besides, why would they bother with the launch and leave the Alpha sitting out there?
3: Perhaps their trap cannot reach that far.
2: But if they let us come in, they might still get the Alpha.
3: We are going in quite close now. The light is dim, but the surface of the planet is almost visible.
2: Altimeter reading is only 50 miles. In our rate of fall, we should hit the surface in a few minutes.
3: You had better get ready.
2: Very well, I will. But if I don't survive the crash, be sure to send up that flare and warn Slats away.
3: Don't worry, I shall.
2: 30 miles... 20 miles, 10 miles, 5 miles, 4 miles, 2 miles, 1 mile.
0: Planet Dantro and Barrel have crash-landed on an unknown planet. What caused this unaccountable turn of events? We'll be back in a moment, so level off. When we left Dantro and Barrel, they were crash-landing their space launch on an unknown planet. It was from this area that Barrel had some radiant contact, which led them on this expedition. We find them now as Barrel is reviving Dantro, who was knocked unconscious in the crash.
3: Planet Man, can you hear me?
4: Is my spacesuit all right?
3: I checked it while you were unconscious. It shows no damage. How are you? Are you injured?
4: Well, I'm not sure. Help me to my feet and I'll check. There are times when I envy you your indestructible construction, Barrow. I ache all over, but there doesn't seem to be anything broken.
3: That is fortunate. If you were injured, I could do little to help. My skills do not include medicine.
4: Where are we, Barrel? Where's the space launch?
3: Back that way.
4: How'd we get here?
3: I carried you here while you were unconscious. I thought it best to leave the vicinity of the launch immediately. Whoever made us crash will sooner or later come to see what their trap has caught, and I did not want to be there when they arrived.
4: That was good thinking, Barrel. You were right. But wait, what about Slats? Flares were aboard the launch. We have to warn him off. Come, Barrel, we have to get back to the launch at once.
3: Not so fast, Planet Man. I have several flares all set here. I brought them along.
4: Good. Let's get one up quickly.
3: As you direct, but we had better be prepared to move on again. No point in telling whoever it is where we are. As it is, the flare will warn them that we survived the crash.
4: I realize that, Barrel, but we have to take the chance. Send it off.
3: Here it goes.
4: I hope you're looking, Slats. Say, I just realized. I can hear exterior sounds, the swish of that rocket flare, and the whine of atmosphere as the space launch came in. Is the atmosphere breathable, I mean, for me?
3: I would not suggest it. The constituents are right, hydrogen, oxygen, nitrogen, carbon dioxide, but the air is terribly thin. I doubt that you would live without your suit for more than a few minutes. Besides, the temperature is well below year zero.
4: I'll keep my suit and helmet on, then. Come on, we'd better get away from here.
1: I'm going to wait 1 minute more, and then I'm taking the Alpha in, orders or no. I just can't let them disappear and do nothing. Wait a minute. What's that? The flare. They're in trouble, all right. Now what? Turn and run for help from Rura? Isn't that dandy? Run to a bunch of women to come and fight my battle for me. No, I won't do it. Yeah, who am I kidding? I promised, and I'll do it. But I hate this running. Well, I might as well get it over with. I'll cut it into drive as soon as I can get this course into the automatic. Wait a minute. Look at that detector grid. Ships. Lots of ships all around me. Where'd they come from? Well, maybe they're Barrel's friends. No, they're strange ships. I better get a protective screen around the Alpha fast. Hey, now let's see what they want. Hey, cut that out! Why, that he tried to ray me. If I hadn't slapped that force screen around the ship, he'd have burned me right out of space. Hey, cut it out. Now they're all in the act. Yeah, it's a good thing the Marty installed one of their protective screens in the Alpha before we left. Oh, one never would have held a fire of six ships. Better step up the screen. They're trying something else new. Sonic disruptors. I hope that screen holds. Atomic missiles. They aren't leaving anything out. Who the heck are they? What do they want to blast the Alpha for? I don't get it. I've got enough. Okay, you guys, we'll see how you can take it for a change. I'll nail that one with a disruptor. Yeah, I got him. Now who's smart? That makes the odds a little better, huh? Look at him pour it on. Oh, brother, how I love that protective screen. Sure, I can't take much of that. Better knock off a few more if I can. I'll try one of our space missiles on him. Here it comes, brother. Bam! Look at that baby explode. Well, that leaves four. Now I'll see if I can make it three. Ha, ha! Ah, they got enough. Look at them go. Go on! Run, you yellow cowards! You were pretty brave when you thought you had a sitting duck, weren't you? Come on back here and fight! I dare you to come back!
4: What reason would anyone have for doing a thing like this to us, Barrel? Couldn't it be piracy?
3: We will probably find that quickly enough, Planet Man.
4: Have you detected any signs of activity yet?
3: Only the faintest. I wish we had some means of traveling faster. We could use my propulsion units.
4: Hey, that gives me an idea. Why didn't you carry me?
3: If you would allow it, I didn't want to offend you by suggesting it, but we could move much more quickly.
4: Offend me? Don't worry about that. I want to find out what this is all about. Ready?
3: Here we go.
4: This is certainly better than walking. Hey, Barrel. Barrel, look down there.
3: Ships. Thousands of them.
4: That's right. A graveyard of spaceships. Let's go down.
0: A graveyard of spaceships. What will Dantro and Barrel find there? What does this mean? We'll be back in a moment, but first, here is a message the Planet Man wants you to hear.

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0: night, we escape to a gigantic rocket ship, about to be shocked into space on man's first voyage to Mars, as Ray Bradbury tells it in his famous science fiction story, Mars is Heaven.
1: Project is magnificent, overwhelming and tremendous. We return you now to the scene of the takeoff in the desert of New Mexico. Go ahead, New Mexico.
2: Thank you, London. This is Stuart Novins back in New Mexico. I'm standing here on the Great Seal Observation Platform overlooking the takeoff stand. As the moment for departure draws nearer, the whole area has been flooded with artificial light. It bathes a spaceship in a kind of silver luminescence, and surrounding it, engulfing it, this subdued hysteria of hundreds of thousands of people come to see the start of this incredible voyage of 18 men in the rocket ship, the Venture. It's standing there pointing upward, pointing toward the heavens, and in a few minutes it will bloom out into great flowers of heat and color, shocked into space on man's first voyage to Mars. As you know, ladies and gentlemen, prayers are being said for these 18 men and their ship, the first men, the first ship to dare the voyage to another planet. Prayers are being said by every creed in mosques and churches and synagogues the world over. We take you now to the Basilica of St. Paul's in Rome.

This is New Mexico again. We're sorry to cut in, but that roar you're hearing, the roar of the crowd, it's the moment we've been waiting for. I can see the crew of the Venture walking up the catwalk that leads to the spaceship. The men are entering, and now the escape hatch is closed. Now the men are in the ship. This silence, this great, awful silence of the crowd, it's the voiceless prayer that's in every heart. They're about ready now. Some lights from the ship just blinked on and off. It's a signal. In just a few seconds, a few more, stand by. Stand by. They're gone. The Venture. It's out of sight.

0: 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Replaced by boosted. Yes?
1: Lieutenant Lustig reporting, sir.
0: Come in, Pete.
2: Have the report on the trajectory, sir?
0: I'll put it on my desk. Pete?
2: Yes, sir.
0: How do you feel?
2: Feel? Why, just wonderful, sir. Sitting up there in the observation turret, I don't know just how to say it. The sights, I mean. Moon so close and Earth looking like... And Mars, sir. Sir, do you really think we'll make it?
0: Who is it?
3: Dr. Hankson, Captain. May I come in?
0: Sure, Sam.
3: You weren't asleep, were you, John?
0: No, Sam. Just sitting here thinking.
3: Well, don't think about it too much. Sleep instead. You need all the sleep you can get.
0: Who sleeps? Who sleeps and has no way of knowing what's waiting for him? Look at it through the porthole, Sam. Mars. How would you describe it, that glittering blob of red?
3: That's good enough.
0: Will it consume us? Spew out dust out into space? Maybe it's the Elysian fields, all charm and sweetness and moonlight shining on the restless dead. Which will it be, Sam?
3: I don't know. All I know is that they told me I was an expert in space medicine. At Randolph Field on a plot of ground called Texas, they told me that. That's all I know.
0: What are you doing up? You're supposed to be in the sack.
3: Well, I'll tell you, Captain. Sometimes a man can't sleep. That happens to me sometimes. So I just wander through the ship, check on the boys, see that they're tucked in properly.
0: That's what you were doing with me, huh?
3: No.
0: What made them do it, Sam? What made them volunteer?
3: Man keeps looking for something. There are no new frontiers now, only new worlds. And there'll always be men who want to conquer them.
0: Log entry, U.S. rocket ship Venture. 78 hours out from Earth. Approaching gravitational field of Mars. Atmospheric conditions similar to Earth's. Log entry, U.S. rocket ship Venture. 79 hours out from Earth. Have this moment landed on Mars at 1700 hours. We made it. Chemical analysis indicated on ship's instrument shows air to be breathable and will sustain human life. Gravity comparable with that of Earth's.
3: Ready, John?
0: Yes. How are the men in sick bay, Sam?
3: Happy. They're all right, John. You ready?
0: First one thing. Captain to crew, your attention. We have landed on Mars. No man is to leave this ship under penalty of court-martial. Dr. Hingston and I will make a brief reconnaissance. Crew will proceed with repair of ship's hull. As you know, our ship is armed against any possible aggression. I can't impress it upon you too strongly. No man will leave this ship until Dr. Hingston and I ascertain that we are not in a hostile world. That is all. Let's go, Sam.
3: You first, Captain. It's your honor. You, the first man from Earth to walk on Mars.
0: This grass, it's a well-kept lawn.
3: John, look over there. A house. A Victorian house. Colored glass and scrolls and everything.
0: I don't believe it. Come on. Sam, look at these. Two iron deer on this lawn. We had a pair of these when I was a kid. Sam, do you hear that? That piano from that house.
4: Sam, this isn't Mars. It can't be. It just can't be.
3: It can't be, John, but it is. Welcome to Mars.

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1: What did I say, Sam? Somewhere back there in space? That Mars was the Elysian Fields, all sweetness and charm.
2: No, John, it isn't that. It's what you see. A world like ours on Earth.
1: And this?
2: A small town with good air in it. A small town like the one I was born in. Same smell of flowers, the same sounds.
1: You think that the civilizations of two planets can progress at the same rate, develop in the same way?
2: I do now.
1: Well, I don't. Well, look at that house. A Victorian house on Mars? You expect me to believe that? A house with lace curtain windows, with port swings, with something that sounds like a piano and probably is a piano, playing beautiful Ohio. You believe all that?
2: I believe it. I admit it's strange, but I believe it.
1: Strange nuts. It's impossible. We're going back to the ship.
2: Wait, John. It could be that there are similar patterns of thought, movement, civilization on every planet in our system. Maybe we're on the threshold of the great psychological and metaphysical discovery of our time. Maybe we...
1: Well, go on, Sam.
2: Maybe this proves the existence of God.
1: Not everyone needs proof.
2: I don't. But how else can you explain all this? John, it fills me with terror and joy. I don't know whether to laugh or cry.
1: I admit it looks peaceful and cool. Pretty much like Council Bluffs, where I was born. That was a good, quiet place, Council Bluffs, Iowa. Do you see that, Sam? Do you hear it?
2: I see it and hear it. It's there. A horse and carriage going down the street.
1: Suppose that by accident or something, we landed on a planet in space in another time. Suppose that this is Earth, 30 or 50 years ago. Maybe we got lost in the dimensions. What do you think, Sam?
2: So much like my hometown. That house. That room up there with the beaded lamp near the window. When I was a kid, I used to sleep and do my lessons in a room just like that. I'd lie there in the night, and I'd be awake, and I could hear the freight trains across the river, and... John, do you hear that?
1: I hear it. Let's go.
2: Where?
1: We're going up to that house and ask questions. Where else? Come on.
3: Yes, can I help you?
4: I beg your pardon, but we want...
3: If you're selling something, I'm much too busy and I haven't time. We're all at supper.
4: Oh, wait, don't go. What town is this?
3: What do you mean, what town is this? How could you be in a town and not know what town it was?
4: Oh, I beg your pardon, but we're strangers here. We're from Earth, and we want to know how this town got here, how you got here.
3: Are you census takers?
4: No.
3: Well, what do you want, then?
4: How long has this town been here?
3: It was built in 1868. Is this a game?
4: Oh, no, not a game. Try to understand. We're from Earth.
3: From where?
4: From Earth.
3: Where's that?
4: The Earth? What?
3: Out of the ground, you mean?
4: No, from the planet Earth. Come out on the porch, please, and I'll show you.
3: No, I won't come out there. You're evidently quite mad from the sun.
2: Let me try, John. Lady, we came in a flying ship across space among the stars. We came from the third planet from the sun, Earth, to this planet, which is Mars.

0: Now do you understand?
1: You're touched from the sun, too. Go away now before I call my husband from his supper. He'll beat you up. That's what he'll do.
2: But this is Mars, isn't it?
1: This is Green Lake, Ohio, on the continent of America, surrounded by the Pacific and Atlantic Oceans on a place called the world, or sometimes the earth. Go away now. Go away.
3: Let's take a walk, Sam.
0: Yeah.
3: Sam?
0: Yeah?
3: There's something going on here. Something we don't understand. I want you to go back to the ship. If anything out of the way happens, lift the ship and get out.
0: But, John...
3: That's an order, Sam.
0: All right, if it's an order. John, look. Look at that woman walking toward us.
3: What about her?
0: Well, she looks like...
4: Sam! Oh, Sam, you look fine, so grown up. Sam, don't you know me? It's your grandma, your old grandma.
0: Grandmother?
4: What's wrong, Sam? This is a happy meeting. And who is this friend of yours?
0: This is Captain John Black. John, this is my grandmother.
3: Grandmother?
0: So help me. So help me, John. This is my grandmother. She's dead. Died 30 years ago. This is my grandmother.
4: Well, there's no sense standing here on the street. You just come along to my house. We've so much to talk about. You too, Captain. And your friend of my grandson's is mine, too. Now, don't stand there with your mouths open. Come on. Here, Sam, have some more iced tea. Would you like some more, too, Captain?
3: Oh, thank you. I would.
4: Well, here's to our health.
0: Health? How long have you been here, Grandmother?
4: Ever since I died.
0: What?
4: Don't look like that. I said ever since I died. 30 years ago.
3: Sam.
4: Who are we to question what happens? What's living, anyway? All I know is I'm alive again and no questions asked. Here, Captain, feel. Go ahead, feel my arm. Solid, isn't it? You hear my voice, don't you? You hear it, don't you, Captain?
3: Yes, yes, I hear it.
0: Grandmother...
4: Well, then why go around questioning?
0: Well, it's just that we... I never thought I'd see you again, Grandmother.
3: Mrs. Hingston...
4: Yes, some more iced tea, Captain.
3: Oh, no, no. I just want to ask you a question. Mrs. Hingston, is Mars heaven?
4: Nonsense, no. It's a world, and we get a second chance. It's like another Earth. How do we know there wasn't one before Earth?
0: That's a good question, John.
3: Well, maybe we better get back to the ship, Sam. It's been nice, Mrs. Hingston. Thanks for the drink.
4: You'll be back, of course. For supper, I mean. We're having fried chicken and mashed potatoes.
3: Wait a minute. What's that? Excuse me, Mrs. Hingston.
5: Sam? Sam, come here.
0: Hey, well, what do you know, John? A parade. With a brass band.
3: But the crew, my crew marching behind the band with all those people.
0: But they're heroes. These people are welcoming them as heroes.
3: The abandoned ship. They had orders. I'll court-martial every one of them.
0: Oh, John, listen to me. They found all relatives and friends just like I have.
3: They have their orders.
0: What would you have done?
3: Obeyed orders. I...
0: What's the matter?
3: Sam, I don't believe it. It's impossible.
6: John, they said I would find you here.
3: Phyllis.
6: Of course, darling.
3: Phyllis.
6: Of course. Who did you think it was?
3: This is Phyllis, Sam. My 10 years ago. After that, I never got married.
6: We're waiting for you. Your mother and father.
3: They're alive?
6: Waiting for you. At your old house on Maple Avenue.
3: You heard that, Sam, didn't you? This is Phyllis talking. And she said mother and dad and the house...
0: You understand it now. The crew. Same thing has happened to them.
3: Yes. Yes. When I open my eyes, it'll all be gone. Phyllis will be gone.
6: Open them, John.
3: Phyllis.
6: Oh, my darling. My darling.

0: it's good to see you children dancing together again. Your mother would have enjoyed it so much, John.
1: I must have worn her out with all my questions.
0: Don't worry about it, son. She'll get a good rest tonight. Then in the morning, the days after, we have so much time now, son. We'll all be together. You and Phyllis, your mother and I. So much time.
1: Yes, yes.
2: Don't go away from me, John. Hold me closer. Oh, I've dreamed so long of dancing with you.
3: But I...
2: No. No more questions. Just accept it. That your mother and father were once dead and are now alive. That I was killed. 10 years ago, I was killed in a horrible accident. And now... Now I'm alive. And in your arms. Oh, tight, John. Hold me tight.

0: Well, I think I'll run along to bed now. You children won't forget to turn out the lights. Well, you know what to do. Good night, Phyllis.
1: Good night, Father Black.
0: Good night, son.
2: Good night, Dad.

0: Shall we go out on the back porch, John? Like we used to long ago. Come with me, John. Here. Let's sit here on the steps. Remember that grape arbor? You built it. Oh, I remember you hit your thumb with a hammer, and I cried. You're very silent, John. Is anything wrong?
1: Phyllis, I've just had a crazy notion. Suppose this were Mars.
0: But it isn't.
1: Humor me, Phyllis. Suppose it were Mars, and the Martians saw our ship coming and saw us inside our ship and hated us, and they wanted to destroy us, but in a very clever way.
0: Yes?
1: Well, what would be the best weapon a Martian could use against us with our atomic bombs, our hydrogen...
0: John...
1: No, let me finish. The hypothesis is interesting. The Martians would use telepathy, hypnosis, memory, imagination.
0: Oh, John, don't question us anymore. No more.
1: Look, suppose this town is some other shape. A Martian shape. But by playing on my memory and my desires and my wants, they've made it what I've wanted it to be.
0: Yes.
1: I suppose my mother and father weren't that at all. But two Martians. Incredibly brilliant. Keeping me under this dreaming hypnosis as other Martians have done it to my men. To Sam.
0: But me. You've had your arms around me. You've kissed me. We shared old secrets. Was that a Martian hypnosis, John?
1: Phyllis.
0: Yes, what is it, John? Where are you going?
1: I've got to talk to Sam. I've got to find out what he thinks now that he's alone with his grandmother.
0: Stay here with me, John.
1: Well, I've got to talk to Sam. Maybe he's beginning to wonder, too.
0: You're not going anywhere, John.
1: Phyllis! Phyllis, no! You're not Phyllis! I was right! You're not... You're not...
2: Friends! Friends! Comrades! Fellow Martians! This is a great day for Mars! A day of great rejoicing! As number one of Quadrant 327B of Sector Q, it is my proud privilege to read to you this message from the Planetary All High. It says, congratulations on your splendid work in meeting the barbarian invaders and atomizing them. You have proven the complete efficiency of Plan A, and hereafter, mass hypnosis will become standard operating procedure in repelling any further invasion from outer space, be they sub-Martian, from Earth, or any other creature from any other planet. Well done. I can add little to this unstinted praise from the All High, but I would like to point out to you that what you have accomplished could not have been done had it not been for our space heroes who have risked so much and often given all in recent years to keep the planet Earth under close surveillance. This surveillance, as you know, has been accomplished by our space patrols, known to Earthmen as flying saucers. Ah, they were courageous, these Earth creatures, to brave space in that crude ship. But they were inferior beings, and therefore they had to be atomized. Their extinction was necessary to ensure our way of life. Yet perhaps, since this has been your first encounter with creatures from outer space, you whose glorious victory this has been, may want to say something. Is there anyone who wants to say something? You?
3: Well, yes. It was a very interesting experience. He said his name was John Black. He was a nice young being. Nice. He thought I was his father, whatever that is. I guess that's all I want to say.
2: And you?
4: No, I don't think so. Well, I thought of something, but I forgot.
2: I see. And you?
5: 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What's heaven?
2: I don't know. Now for the business at hand. The ship they came in. The destruction of it. Disintegrator squad.
6: Ready.
2: Proceed.
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0: 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And tonight has presented Mars is Heaven by Ray Bradbury. Adapted for radio by Morton Fine and David Friedkin. Featured in the cast were Jeff Corey as Captain Black, Florence Bates as the grandmother, Bill Johnstone as Dr. Hingston, Walter Catlett as Number One of Mars, Elizabeth Root as Phyllis, Paul Frees as Peter Lustig, Ian Wolfe as the father, and Stuart Novins, who played himself. Also heard were Ruth Parrott and Ben Wright. Special music arranged and played by Ivan Dittmars. Next week.
1: You're standing on the floor of the ocean, pronging up a fortune in sponges. 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
0: Next week at this time, the Richfield Oil Corporation of New York invites you to escape with an exciting story about sponge fishers in the Gulf of Mexico, as John and Gwen Bagney tell it in The Big Sponge. 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

0: look in his eyes, like a madman. He wants to kill me. Someone does. Like the other three, lying on the floor in a pool of blood. Almost 12 o'clock. At night. Any minute now, there'll be a ring. Or a knock.
1: Midnight. The witching hour when the night is darkest. Our fears the strongest. And our strength at its lowest ebb. Midnight, when the graves gape open and death strikes. How? You'll learn the answer in just a minute in The Creeper.

0: And now, Murder at Midnight. On this program, we bring you the best and most blood-curdling stories ever written. And so now we bring you a tale which you may have heard before, a tale which we consider a classic in terror and suspense. The Creeper by Joseph Ruskall.
1: In the kitchenette of a New York apartment, a man and his wife listened to the evening news broadcast.
2: New York. The unknown killer called the Creeper has struck again, adding a third female corpse to his toll. Virginia Peters, a comely waitress, was found strangled to death in her third-floor apartment early this morning while her radio blared. As in the previous murders, a note was found scrawled on the wall with the victim's lipstick and the plea, "For heaven's sake, catch me before I kill more. I cannot control myself." Police insist...
3: Now, why'd you turn it off?
4: Oh, how awful, how awful. And in this very neighborhood.
3: Let's hear the rest. It's very interesting.
4: Oh, you... Don't go turning that radio on again, Steve Grant. Heard enough. I'll go out of my mind, for heaven's sake.
3: That's it. A good, solid clue.
4: What is?
3: For heaven's sake. How many men ever use that expression?
4: Oh, shut up.
3: Okay, Mrs. Grant, pass the biscuits, my little pigeon.
4: Pass the biscuits, E.D.D. Three women in 3 days murdered in cold blood by a mad fiend right here in Washington Heights. I'm too sick to go out, too scared to stay in. The lock's broke. He sits there eating, eating, eating. Pass the biscuits.
3: There's nothing wrong with my appetite, my love.
4: Of course. That's what costs you your job on the police force. When I even think of...
3: Some men drink to escape. I eat.
4: Escape what? What?
3: An ugly tongue, a beautiful face, and a roving eye. In short, a wife.
4: Oh, so you're starting that again. You and your crazy jealousy.
3: Yeah, maybe that's the Creeper's way of escaping too, Georgia. Who knows?
4: Shut up. Go ahead and get a divorce. Go ahead. Can I help it if men look at me? I don't know why you come home at all. Where do you go? What do you do with yourself? Where were you this morning? Why'd you come back?
3: To eat. But someday I'll lose my appetite for that too. Yeah, and when I do, my dear, there'll be no escape. And now I'm off again. Kiss. Still using stage lipstick. Wipe it off. How many times must I tell you? You're married now, remember?
4: Steve, wait.
5: Yeah?
4: At least go buy my medicine.
5: Sorry, I got no time.
4: Don't leave me here alone. Stay home this evening. Please, I'm afraid.
5: Oh, don't be silly, pet. Nothing will happen to you. You got a doorman here, an elevator boy, Mrs. Stone across the hall, a phone... You're safe enough.
4: But the night lock, it doesn't work.
5: Oh, now you can't lock me out anymore.
4: It doesn't catch. Something's happened to it since last night. Steve.
5: Get a new one.
4: I can't get a locksmith. I've tried all day. Steve, please. If I want to phone you, where will you be?
5: Out. Goodbye. Take care of your cold.
3: It is an old pearly chase. How are you?
6: Here you got thrown off the force, Steve.
3: Yeah, here you got thrown off the news, Pearly.
6: You heard wrong. I wasn't fired. I was just warned.
3: I wasn't fired either. Just suspended for 3 days. Eating a lamb chop at Casey's when I should have been ringing in from the box at 162nd with all that trouble up there. On my way to headquarters now for reinstatement. I eat too much, my trouble is.
6: I drink too much. Here you're living up at the Heights, Steve.
3: Yeah.
6: That's funny, me too.
3: Yeah?
6: Here you're married now to a beautiful and lovely young... with admiration.
3: Say it again.
6: I think I knew her. Wasn't her stage name Georgia Dixon?
3: Yeah, that's her. I love that wench, but... women. How does a guy handle them? You know, maybe the Creeper has the right method.
6: Thank you for taking the words out of my mouth. Who's the Creeper, Steve? Any angles?
3: You tell me, and I'll split the reward with you. Say, what do you think of Inspector Bradley's inside job theory?
6: Nuts. Every janitor's a creeper? And as for that doorman, Jim Ellis, just because he worked at two of the three murder apartments? Pure coincidence. Anyway, they've released him. One thing, though, and I don't think even Bradley's put it together yet.
3: Yeah?
6: In all three cases, just before the Creeper struck, the door locks had already been tampered with.
3: You don't say.
6: You got a theory?
3: Well, sure. I mean, you take that note on the wall. For heaven's sake, in every case, for heaven's sake, catch me before I kill more.
6: I cannot control myself.
3: Right.
6: Oh.
3: Now, what man uses an expression like that? You want the lowdown? It's just this. A creeper is a woman.
6: A gimmick, huh?
3: Yeah.
6: Like the height of the message from the floor is a trick, 6 feet. And yet I'll lay odds the creeper's no more than a guy your height, say, or mine. 5'9", just like us, you or me. Only crazy.
3: Yeah. How do you figure that?
6: How do I figure lots of things? How do I know where the creeper's gonna strike next?
3: You do?
6: Certainly. The creeper's not so smart, he's just crazy. You play along crazy and you're one jump ahead of him. That's the trouble with Inspector Bradley. Why, he's up a tree. You expect logical clues from a madman? You play along crazy, make out you're the creeper. And what do you get?
3: Well, go ahead, let's see.
6: All right, the victims are all redheads, every one. You've noticed that, of course. 3 in 3 days?
3: Yeah, now that you mention
6: it. They all lived in the Heights, right? Agnes Martin, Jane Krutsky, Virginia Peters?
3: Right.
6: What was the number of the apartment in each case? Agnes lived in 1A, Jane 2B, Virginia 3C. Don't ask me the why or wherefore. Don't ask me the logic. Just play along crazy. See what I mean? Where's he going to strike next?
3: Huh? I don't catch you.
6: The next victim of the creeper also lives in the Heights. She's a redhead. Her night lock's been tampered with. She's going to get hers today, and her apartment number's 4D. Well, why are you looking at me? Don't you like my arithmetic?
3: Pearly, my wife's a redhead. We live in the Heights, and our apartment number is... You're just a boozy reporter.
7: Your apartment number?
4: 4D, I told you.
7: 4D, of course. It's pretty late, but I'll have it delivered. I was busy admiring your lipstick, Mrs. Grant. I've nothing like it in stock. 4D, I should have guessed it anyway.
4: Why?
7: Well, a face is a number. Believe me, since you've moved into the neighborhood, Mrs. Grant, for me it has a special number, like Double Dandy Delicious Dream. 4Ds, you see?
4: Oh, go on. But you tell that to every customer, female.
7: I'm a ladies' man? Like the creeper? What did I say? What's going on in this block? Raw nerves, you can't joke. The creeper, that's all I hear all day. It's mass hysteria. There ain't such an animal.
4: You don't think so?
7: I assure you, Mrs. Grant, it's a fairy tale for circulation of the tabloids. I'll send your prescription up with the boy.
4: No, I'll just wait here for it.
7: Well, it'll take some time. You should go right home and stay there if you're just getting over the flu. I'll tell you what. I'll deliver it myself. It'll be a pleasure.
4: No. I'll wait. I may not go right back. I don't want to be there alone. I'm afraid.
7: Very well. Suit yourself. Have a seat. For heaven's sake, stop me before I kill more.
4: What?
7: I cannot control myself. Wait! I was only joking, Mrs. Grant. Wait, Mrs. Grant, your prescription.
8: Mrs. Stone.
9: Why, yes. What's your hurry, dear?
8: I just got such a scare. Since these awful murders in this neighborhood.
9: Yes, isn't it terrible? I'm simply frightened to death myself. You walking home?
8: Yeah, I guess so.
9: Well, I'll go with you. It's good we live in the same house.
8: At least if I had a double lock, but the night one doesn't work.
9: Oh, really? Well, I have a chain lock besides, and still
8: the way it is, I sit and shiver when there's a sound at the door. Can't get a locksmith. Tried all day, but they're all so busy. Mr. Frank on the corner promised to, but didn't know when. Why are they all so busy?
9: Well, my dear, because every woman in the neighborhood's changing theirs, too. Simply a nightmare. Oh, but don't you worry. We'll stay together this evening. Mr. Stone's out, too. Think of it. We've never visited, though we live right across the hall from each other. Isn't that like a big city, for heaven's sake? Or would you rather I dropped in on you?
8: Well, I don't
9: well,
8: know.
9: Well, make it your it... place, then. Isn't it horrible, the ghastly things they're saying? The theories one doesn't know what to think next. You believe the latest?
8: The latest?
9: That maybe it's a woman, the creeper?
8: A woman?
9: Can you beat it? I just can't imagine how in the world the police figure that, for heaven's sakes. Can you? I say, can you, Miss Grant?
8: I don't know. I was j- just thinking of something my husband
9: Though
8: said.
9: I can see where a married woman now, if her husband was faithless, well, I can understand such a theory, because you take my husband now. You've met Mr. Stone, haven't you? Well, Mrs. Grant, why on earth are you staring at me like that, for heaven's sake?
8: I don't feel well. I must get home. I feel faint.
9: But Mrs. Grant, for heaven's sake.
1: Sobbing with terror, a woman with red hair runs up the dark street, back to her apartment and the door with the broken lock, as the hands of the clock move on towards 12 o'clock and...
10: Murder!

0: And now, back to Murder at Midnight and The Creeper. Back to Georgia Grant, hurrying hysterically through the dark streets towards the apartment with the broken lock on the door.
1: Good evening, ma'am. Oh. Out late, aren't you?
2: Oh, yeah, you're the new doorman?
1: Just relieving Charlie. Nice night.
2: Yeah, it was very nice.
1: Here, let me ring the elevator for you.
2: No, you don't have to trouble.
1: No trouble, ma'am. There. Apartment 4D, huh?
2: Yeah. How did you know?
1: Doesn't take long.
2: When will this elevator come?
1: Coming now. Terrible things, ma'am. The happenings.
2: What?
1: The creeper. It's so...
3: Going up?
2: Yeah.
4: Up and down. The ups and downs of life, that's me. I'm a living milkshake, Mrs. Grant. Uh-oh.
2: What's wrong, Jimmy?
4: Stuck. Imagine getting stuck between the third and fourth with a production like you.
2: Get going, Sonny. You want me to report you?
4: Okay. Can't you take a joke? Maybe I misconstrued that smile you always give me. Maybe you shouldn't ought to smile that way. Fourth floor.
2: Let me out.
4: If I drop in later, will you be more receptive?
2: Oh, home. Oh, thank goodness. At last. I must be going out of my mind. Key. Where's my key? Darn this lock.

0: Hello. Is the locksmith in yet? Well, I want to know how soon I can get my lock changed. Yes, I know it's late, but he promised. This is Mrs. Grant. Yes, 4D, yes. I know you just explained to me, but
1: hello,
0: I must...
1: Georgia?
0: Yes? Yes, so won't you...
1: I've please... been waiting for you. Oh!
2: Don't, you little fool. It's me. Do you want the whole house to... That's better.
0: What are you doing here?
1: Oh, don't worry. You haven't got a thing to worry about now. I've come to protect you. Give me the phone. Hello? Never mind about the lock, thank you. Sit down. Make yourself at home. Been waiting here for you. Long time no see, Georgia.
0: What do you want, Pearlie?
1: Me? A headline. Your husband wants, too. He wants I should keep an eye on you.
0: What's that?
1: Sure. You didn't think Steve and I were acquainted, did you? Oh, yes. From way back. Just met him at a bar.
0: I don't believe you. What do you mean, keep an eye on me?
1: Oh, just in case the creep...
0: Oh.
1: You heard of the character?
0: You're mad. You've always been mad, Pearlie Chase. Where is Steve? Why should he send you here? Why should he think the creeper will come here? What are you doing here?
1: Told you. Playing along crazy. Got a drink?
0: You're drunk now. And you're getting right out of here. You're nothing but a no-good rummy.
1: And you're nothing but a no-good... You finish it. When I took the drink, it was to drown you out, and you know it. I'm still a rum pot, Angel, which means I haven't got rid of you yet.
0: Get out!
1: You're a little two-timing redhead. You're all the same, you redheads. Even a wedding ring can't change you. Don't play the innocent. My business is snooping. I make a living at it, between drinks. So your new motto's love thy neighbor, huh? Mr. Stone across the hall? Poor dumb Steve.
0: I'm warning you, get out or I'll call the police.
2: Stay where you are.
0: Pearlie, what are you doing with that gun?
1: I wouldn't pick up that phone if I were you. You see, there's a big reward for the creeper and a heck of an exclusive, and I don't want to share it. I'm riding a hunch. Now sit down, darling. Just play along with me while I play along crazy. Sit down. That's it. Like we're expecting company. Let's have some music. Don't just sit. Let's have some music. I said turn on the radio. That's it. That's a good girl. Dance music. Let's dance. Give me your arm, let's dance. Like old times. Around and around like my brain. Why are you trembling? I still love you, you little fool. Ask me why. I love you. I love you, you lovely redhead. I could kill you and you deserve it. With the radio on, you could scream and no one would hear. I could put my hand on your throat like this and I could strangle you. Why are you crying? Stop it. I'm here to protect you. Stop crying. Cut it, I say. Cut it out. I can't stand it. I never could. Okay. You want me to leave? All right, I will. It's your funeral. What am I saving you for anyway? Where's my hat? In a few minutes, there'll be a knock or a ring or the door will just open. And you'll be lying in a pool of blood like the other three. Goodbye, my worthless. Give my regards to the creeper.
0: What if he comes back? He wants to kill me. He wants to kill me. Somebody wants to kill me. Must lie down. My head is splitting. Trying to frighten me. Jealous spite, that's it. Like the other three.
3: in a pool of blood. Like the other three, like the other three. Almost 12 o'clock. Any minute now there'll be a knock. Or a ring. Yes?
4: This is the doorman, Mrs. Grant.
3: Yes?
4: The druggist is here with the medicine. Shall I let him up?
3: The medicine? Yes, let it... No, don't let that man up.
4: Want me to bring it up?
3: No, I'm perfectly all right. I don't need it, you hear? Don't you dare come up. Don't anyone. Oh, please, I must have it changed right away. My lock, my door lock. Yes, this is Mrs. Grant. Yes, I do want it. Of course, anyone can get in, anyone. They want to murder me, but I don't know who. It's the creeper. Oh, you'll come right away? Thank you. Thank you so much, but hurry. Please hurry or I'll go out of my mind. Oh, thank the Lord. Like the other three in a pool of blood. Any minute now, a knock. Or a ring. Who's there?
5: It's me, dear, Mrs. Stone.
3: Oh, what do you want?
5: I've been worried about you. Are you ill?
3: No, I'm all right, Mrs. Stone. I'm feeling fine.
5: Open up, dear. Don't you want me to keep you company?
3: No, thank you. I was just... Oh, stop that.
5: Do let me in, silly, and we'll...
3: No, please, go away. I'm going to sleep. Go away. You hear me? Go away. Hello,
6: Georgia. You all right?
3: Oh, Steve. Steve, I've been frantic. So good to hear your voice. Where are you?
6: At headquarters. I'm coming right home. Sweetheart, is anything wrong? You
3: said No, not now. Not when I hear you, Steve. I don't know what came over me all day. I've been imagining things. So silly. My nerves.
6: I'm sorry about supper tonight, honey. I wasn't myself. My job had me down, but now everything's okay.
3: Oh, of course. Forgive me, Steve. I've been bad, wicked. Oh, darling, if you knew what I've gone through tonight, the most dreadful state. And then that... Steve, did you send someone here today?
6: Pearly Chase?
3: Then you did?
6: Yeah, to keep you company. Isn't he still with you?
3: No, I just got rid of him.
6: Oh, I wish you hadn't. He's an all right guy. Smart reporter. Lives in the neighborhood, too. Honey, it sounds cockeyed. I mean, Pearlie's theory, but I was kind of worried when I got to thinking, so... Listen, Georgia.
3: Yes?
6: Don't let anyone in the house till I get home.
3: No, I won't, Steve.
6: Not anyone, do you hear? Not anyone.
3: Oh, Steve, wait.
6: What?
7: Oh,
3: wait, Steve, it's... Thank goodness at last now I can breathe easy. Darling, just a minute.
6: Georgia. Hello. Hello, Georgia.
5: Mr. Frank?
7: Mr. Frank.
5: Thank goodness you've come. Please, step in. It's the lock on this door. I want... Just a moment. My husband's on the phone.
6: Can you hear me, Georgia?
3: Steve?
6: Yeah, what happened? There was something else I wanted to tell you.
3: It's all right, darling. Everything's all right now, Steve. You needn't worry.
6: Didn't I just hear you talking to someone? Was that somebody at the door?
3: No, it's no one, dear. It's just Mr. Frank, the locksmith.
6: Put
3: a load.
6: Georgia, listen. Listen, Georgia. That's what I was going to tell you.
3: What is...
6: The police are on a new trail. They think maybe a locksmith. Georgia, you listening? They think maybe the creeper's a locksmith.
3: Oh.
6: Get him out, quick.
1: What nice lipstick you
6: Georgia,
1: use,
6: can you hear
1: Mrs.
6: me?
1: Grant.
3: Oh,
1: yes. Very nice lipstick.
6: Georgia.
1: Very nice.
6: Can you hear me, Georgia? Georgia. Hello, Georgia.
1: Hello?
6: Hello, who's this?
1: Hurry. Catch me before I kill more. For heaven's sake.
8: Soft footsteps hurrying down the corridor, away from the door with the broken lock now standing ajar, the body of a red-headed woman. And still, should she not have known that her only visitor would be death when the clocks struck 12 for...
9: Murder!

0: Remember to be with us again when death knocks at the door, wearing a familiar face, and the clocks strike 12 for
1: Murder at Midnight.
0: The part of Georgia was played by Ann Shepherd. 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

0: Chex, Rice Chex, and Good Hot Ralston present Space Patrol! High adventure in the wild, vast reaches of space. Missions of daring in the name of interplanetary justice. Travel into the future with Buzz Corey, Commander-in-Chief of the Space Patrol! And now, today's exciting Space Patrol adventure, Return to Planet X. A blasted heap of rubble. That's all that remains of the camouflaged launching base on Jupiter Moon Number 4, aiming point from which Prince Baccarati planned to hurl guided missiles across 500,000 miles of space to destroy 2 key cities on the planet Jupiter. Last week, we learned how Commander Corey and Cadet Happy arrived just in time to blast the missile chutes and control blockhouse to bits with a space torpedo from the Terra 5. It's now a few moments later. Buzz and Happy have landed on Moon Number 4 while the last grains of dust from the explosion are falling swiftly to the surface of the airless satellite. Wearing spacesuits and carrying portable disintegrators, they cautiously approach the shattered structure.
1: Take it easy, Hap. Don't go charging into that mess.
2: Okay, Commander. But you don't think anybody could still be alive in that wreckage?
1: I think we've learned not to take anything for granted where Baccarati is concerned. Whoever was in that control station may have been wearing a spacesuit.
2: You're right, sir.
1: This looks like a chunk of control panel, Hap. Let's get to work with the disintegrators.
2: Yes, sir.
1: Remember, if there's someone alive under this masonry, we want to keep them that way. So don't blast too deep with the disintegrator. Just reduce the chunks of concrete to a size we can lift.
2: Yes, sir. Nothing under that chunk.
1: Try that one over there.
0: Many feet below the surface of the moon, right under where Buzz and Happy are searching for survivors, Prince Baccarati and Dr. Malengro huddle in the corner of an underground room.
3: What was that?
4: I don't know, Your Highness.
3: Perhaps they have found a passage leading down to this escape tunnel. Go to the connecting door and investigate.
4: Very well, Your Highness.
3: Well, can you see through the peephole?
4: There's no one there, Your Highness. The stairway is almost entirely covered with debris. I think a large rock just dropped down.
3: That's what I thought had happened.
4: Your Highness, wouldn't it be advisable now to go down to the other end of the passage to the spaceship?
3: There is no hurry. We can blast off until we're sure there is no space patrol ship watching this part of the moon. However, we can work our way down toward the center of the tunnel.
1: Hold it, Happy. Cut it off.
2: Well, what is it, Commander?
1: Now look at this. I found it near a piece of the control panel.
2: An electro pin?
1: Yes, and a pad of sensitized plastic with some computations on it.
2: Robots don't need electro pins. Somebody was here.
1: The pin has an emblem on it. A black falcon.
2: Prince Baccarati.
1: Hap, look at the writing on this pad. We blew up this launching station just in time. At 1827 Universal Star Time, Baccarati was going to launch a guided missile to blow up Kepler City, Jupiter.
2: Wow, then he must have been ready to fire it just as we zoomed in.
1: The question now is, what happened to Baccarati?
2: Well, we've disintegrated enough of the wreckage to know he isn't here.
1: If he had escaped across the surface in a spacesuit, we surely would have spotted him.
2: Yeah.
1: Now that leaves just one alternative. There must have been a trap door under the floor of the control blockhouse.
2: Yeah, sort of double protection. A cellar.
1: Probably more than that. Very likely there's an underground hangar that can be reached from this blockhouse through a tunnel.
2: Then he may already be ready to blast off the moon.
1: Have you get back to work with the disintegrator and look for the entrance to the escape tunnel. I'll go back to the ship and call for a patrol squadron to watch the moon for any ships blasting off.

0: Hap, how are you doing?
1: I think I found it, Commander.
0: Now, let's have a look. You're right. That's the metal framework of a trapdoor.
1: Another short blast ought to clear the rest of the rubble away, sir.
0: Yes, there's a stairway. Bring your disintegrator, Hap. We may need it down there.
1: All right, Commander.
0: There's a metal door, Hap. Let's see if we can open it.
1: Hey, an airlock.
0: Get in and close the door, Hap. Now let's check these indicators. Here's a gauge for passage air pressure. 0.8 atmosphere.
1: Oh, then Baccarati wouldn't need a spacesuit inside the tunnel.
0: Right. We can open our faceplates after we open the inner door.
2: Better close the door behind us, Hap. Wow, what a tunnel. I wonder how far it goes.
3: Possibly a couple of miles, perhaps more. Now let's get going. We have quite a hike ahead of us.
4: Malengro, what's the matter with you? Stop pacing back and forth.
2: I'm sorry, Your Highness. I feel uneasy.
4: What about?
2: I don't know. I suppose it's being imprisoned in this tunnel.
4: What do you mean, imprisoned? In a few minutes, we'll be in a spaceship on our way back to Planet X.
2: Of course, Your Highness, you're right. But suppose the Space Patrol does discover the hangar entrance to the tunnel. If they blast...
4: Stop manufacturing trouble. The hangar entrance is well camouflaged. The thing for us to do is plan what we're going to do when we get back to Planet X. Our number one project, of course, will be to get rid of Commander Corey.
2: It shall receive my entire attention, Your Highness.
4: Good. That will leave me free to solve our difficulties with our captive natives in the Arctic region of Planet X.
2: That has been worrying me, too. When we last left Planet X, they were on the verge of revolt.
4: We simply must keep those Endurium mines in full production. Already I'm weeks behind in my timetable of conquest. There must be some way to terrify those natives into more effort.
2: It is unfortunate, Your Highness, that some of your own men, your guards and supervisors, are not cooperating as they should.
4: Listen, what's that?
2: The alarm bell. Someone's in the tunnel. They've discovered our spaceship.
4: Wait, listen. Take a look through the door of this compartment, toward the blockhouse end of the tunnel. See anything?
2: The light's very dim, Excellency. But I thought I saw some shadow flickering.
4: Get away from the peephole. There is somebody in the tunnel. They just come through the door from the other compartment.
2: Who are they?
4: Space patrolmen, obviously. Who else could they be?
2: We'd better rush to the ship.
4: No, let's finish them off. Get me a blast gun from the lock.
5: This tunnel winds and twists so much, I've lost all sense of direction.
3: Judging by the upward slope of the floor, we're not far from the end of it.
5: Hit the ground, Hap. It's a blast gun. Baccarati's seen us.
3: Shot went right over our heads. Hand me the disintegrator before he fires again.
5: I dropped it when I hit the floor, sir. It's out of reach. I'll get it. Get down, Hap.
4: I've got you now, Corey. All I got to do is keep blasting away till I hit you.
6: We'll return to Space Patrol in just a moment.

And now, gang, the most exciting news ever revealed on Space Patrol. News about a gigantic contest that's gonna shake this planet like an earthquake. News about the biggest prize ever given away to any boy or girl. A prize that's gonna rock you like a thundering explosion. And that prize is Commander Corey's own rocket ship. Yes, Space Patrollers, Commander Corey is actually giving away his great silver and scarlet spaceship, Terra 4, giving it away to some lucky boy or girl. Now, just imagine, a huge 10,000-pound all-metal spaceship, 35 feet long, almost as big as a house, and that's exactly what it is, a clubhouse on wheels. Now, just think, a rolling rocket clubhouse, especially equipped with lights, real sleeping bunks, space lockers, even a cooking stove, and a giant truck to pull it. 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
0: Now, Space Patrollers, it takes only one word to win Buzz Corey's rocket ship or a Schwinn bike or one of the 1,000 other swell prizes. Now, sit tight, because right after today's Space Patrol adventure, I'm going to tell you about the one word that can bring you the great rocket clubhouse rolling up to your home. And now, back to our Space Patrol adventure, Return to Planet X. Buzz and Happy are in a tunnel on the fourth moon of Jupiter, trying to overtake Prince Baccarati before he can escape from Planet X. But Baccarati and Dr. Malengro have discovered the two space patrolmen. Through a compartment door in the tunnel, Baccarati is firing into a dim passageway with a blast gun. Lying flat on the floor near a stack of crates, Buzz and Happy so far have not been injured.
2: Wow, that was close, Commander.
3: And get a shoe with the next one. Roll to the right behind those crates. Hurry.
2: There. Oh, if I only hadn't dropped that disintegrator.
3: You probably wouldn't hit Baccarati from this distance anyway.
4: Corey, it's no use. I can't see you now, so you're probably behind a stack of crates. But that's not going to protect you.
2: Wow. Lucky I had this spacesuit helmet on, sir. That last shot clipped a chunk of crate right next to my head.
3: As we think of something, Baccarati can just take his time and blast these crates away till he gets us.
2: If we were only a little closer to him, we could rush him. Hey, maybe we could goad him into coming toward us.
3: No, not Baccarati. He doesn't take unnecessary chances. Here, this might do it. This big metal drum.
2: Rocket fuel.
3: Help me drag it out into the passage.
2: But, sir, if he hits this, the whole tunnel will blow up.
3: Exactly. Remember now, a full container of fuel is very heavy. Give me a hand.
2: Yes, sir. Hey, but, sir, this is...
3: Quiet, Hap. Better hold your fire, Baccarati.
4: Oh, you want to surrender, I suppose.
3: No, I'm just warning you. We're pushing a drum of rocket fuel out into the tunnel. Hit that with your blast gun and you'll be shot through this tunnel like a torpedo through a space cannon.
4: You're bluffing. You'd be killed, too.
3: You're determined to finish us off anyway. Come on, Happy, push it out. Roll it toward Baccarati.
2: Yes, sir.
3: All right, Baccarati, go ahead and shoot.
4: You can stay in the tunnel.
2: Well, he's given up, sir. He's locked the compartment.
3: Stay behind the fuel drum, Hap. Roll it to the door.
2: Yes, sir.
3: I can keep moving now. Get the disintegrator.
2: Yes, sir. Here's the disintegrator, sir.
3: Give the door a blast.
2: Yes, sir. Hey, something's wrong. It won't work.
3: Fall to the stone floor. Probably broke the discharge mechanism.
2: Doggone. And now we'll have to go clear back to the other end of the tunnel for the other disintegrator.
3: By that time, Baccarati will probably have reached the spaceship. Let's get back to our ship, Happy.
2: Hey, Commander, I'd like to ask you something.
3: Sure, Hap.
2: Well, don't you feel well? I mean, do you feel weak or something?
3: No, why?
2: Well, that fuel drum, I could have lifted it easily by myself. It was empty.
3: Sure it was, Hap. Come on, let's hurry back to the ship.
0: Meanwhile, Baccarati and Malengro have reached the other end of the tunnel where a small spaceship sits poised, its sharp nose almost touching the heavy metal gate that seals the entrance of the hangar. With a last glance down the tunnel, Baccarati climbs into the ship, followed by Malengro. Quickly, the prince presses a button that operates the remote control mechanism, and the huge gates slide back. Through the nose port, the two men look out into a black curtain of space dotted with bright, unwinking stars.
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2: Yes, Your Highness.
5: We can't cover a very wide angle while we're still in the tunnel, but if it looks clear, we'll have to risk a blast off.
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1: All right. We're blasting off. And I hope Corey managed to break through that compartment door back there. 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
2: Yes, your highness.
1: Do you have anything to report?
2: Well, yes, your highness. It's in regard to the Enduria mine situation at the polar cap.
1: Well, let's have it, Murdoch.
2: Production in mine area 5 is at a complete standstill.
1: A standstill? Why?
2: There's been a large-scale revolt. 6 labor battalions refused to work.
1: That's against my law. Tell the supervisors to drive the ringleaders out into the ice cap without food or protective clothing.
2: Your Excellency, the supervisors, I regret to report this, sire, but the supervisors have sided with the slaves. They refuse to enforce that order.
1: That's unheard of. Refusing to obey the orders of Prince Baccarati? All right. If that's the way they're going to play, I'll wipe them all out. Turn on the atomic heat reflectors at mine area 5. Melt the grazier. Do you understand? Drown them all like rats. Turn on the heat reflector at once.
3: After the mines are flooded, we can pump them out and put in slaves that will do as they're told. I'll tolerate no insubordination. Is that clear?
4: Yes, your highness.
3: Then obey. Prince Baccarati out.
0: Why, that mass-murdering rat.
5: Baccarati is no rat, Happy. He's the most dangerous psychopathic tyrant in the history of the solar system.
6: Well, how are we going to prevent those mines from being flooded? If any of our ships go near Planet X, they'll be destroyed.
5: We'll maintain this distance from Baccarati's ship. Fortunately, we're close enough to detect his rocket blast, even with the radar foil producing interference in our view scope.
6: Well, if we close in on him now, we could capture him before any of his own ships could come to his rescue.
5: Yes, but I want him to feel that he's perfectly safe until the last minute. We'll let him notify Planet X of his estimated arrival time. Then we'll start spacephone interference.
6: Great. Then he won't be able to call for help.
5: No, neither will we. It'll be a battle just between us and Baccarati.
7: On through the endless reaches of space, Buzz and Happy trail Prince Baccarati, whose ship appears in their view scope as a tiny dot of flame surrounded by a shapeless blur, the effect of the radar foil. Finally, both ships are far beyond the orbit of Pluto. Then, as they near the outer defense perimeter of Planet X, Buzz increases acceleration. In his small cruiser, Baccarati smiles triumphantly at Dr. Malengro.
1: We're safe now. Even if any space patrol ships knew we were here, they wouldn't dare attack this close to my own defenses.
0: Again, Your Highness, you have outwitted Commander Corey.
1: I'm going to contact Murdoch at the castle. See if mine area 5 has been flooded out.
0: There hasn't been time yet, Your Highness. It will take several hours for the floodwaters to reach the mines.
1: Well, it won't hurt to let them know I'm keeping tab on them. Confound it!
0: Interference?
1: I know it's interference, but what could be causing it?
0: Somebody's jamming our frequencies, and they must be very close.
1: The view scope! Look! A ship is closing in on us. Malengro, why haven't you been watching?
0: I thought we were clear, Your Highness. You yourself said...
1: It's a space patrol ship. Commander Corey's. And we can't call for help for my defenses because of this blasted jamming signal.
0: How did he track us through the radar foil radiations?
1: He's probably been on our trail ever since we blasted off from Jupiter's fourth moon. Well, if he wants to fight, he'll get it.
0: But this ship isn't too heavily armed, Your Highness.
1: Well, one lucky shot might do it. Take the controls, Malengro. I'll mend the space scanner.
6: We're awfully close, sir, and I don't think he's seen us yet.
5: He may just be waiting till we get close enough to fire at us.
6: Well, that little ship couldn't have much armament, sir.
5: Uh-oh. Fire a space torpedo close to his port side, Hap. Let him know we mean business, too.
6: Yes, sir.
5: Nice going, Hap. That came close enough to scrape the radar foil off his hull. Now cut our interference down to 20 units. We can talk to him without Planet X picking us up.
6: Yes, sir. Now, all set, sir.
5: Baccarati, this is Commander Corey. Surrender, or our next torpedo will blast your rocket assembly.
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5: They won't hear you, Baccarati. This is a private conversation between you and me. Do you surrender, or do you want Cadet Happy to demonstrate his skill at space gunnery?
3: All right, Corey. You win.
5: Now listen, Baccarati. I'm going to join airlocks with your ship, and I'm coming aboard. Don't try anything.
3: All right, Commander.
5: Okay, Hap, you take the controls. I'll board Baccarati's ship.
7: A few moments later, the Terra 5 joins airlocks to Baccarati's cruiser. While Happy remains at the controls, Buzz enters Baccarati's ship with his ray gun ready for action.
5: All right, Baccarati. Just leave the controls as they are. Stand there beside Malengro with your hands up.
1: Very well, Commander. I'll surrender gracefully. Take me to Terra.
5: I've got news for you, Baccarati. We're going on to Planet X in your ship.
1: I don't understand.
5: I heard you order the glacier melted to flood the mines. I'm going to see that you stop that mass murder. And the only way I can be sure is to take you to Planet X.
1: But if they see your ship, my men may destroy us all.
5: I'm notifying Pluto's Space Patrol to pick up Terra 5 and take it to Pluto. Our interference is beamed only toward Planet X, so your cutthroats won't hear a word.
7: Within a few moments, the Terra 5 is headed back toward Pluto on automatic pilot to be intercepted by Space Patrol ships. Meantime, Baccarati's cruiser, with Buzz and Happy aboard, proceeds toward Planet X.
5: All right, Baccarati. I think it's time you reported to Murdoch at your castle. And get this straight. You'll regret it if you attempt to warn them, understand?
1: Yes, Commander.
5: Get a report on the heat reflectors near Mine Area 5. Then tell Murdoch you're heading for the polar cap to watch the fun. Got that?
1: I'll tell him I'm not landing at the castle first, but I'm going to the polar ice cap.
5: That's right. Now, I'll turn on your spacophone and watch what you say.
1: Prince Baccarati to Murdoch at Black Falcon's castle, Planet X. Prince Baccarati to Planet X.
2: Murdoch to His Highness, Prince Baccarati. We tried to reach you before, but there was some interference.
1: Yes, I noticed it. Did you follow my orders regarding Mine Area 5?
2: To the letter, Your Highness. The heat reflectors were started by remote control. Of course, it will be several hours yet before the floodwaters reach the mines.
1: I understand. Murdoch, when I enter the atmosphere of Planet X, I'll proceed at once to the ice cap. I want to inspect the results. That's all, Murdoch.
7: From a dozen control towers on the enormous Planet X, viewscope beams probe out into space and feel with electronic fingers the contour of Baccarati's ship. Electronic ears listen critically to the identification frequency radiated from the small cruiser and then let the ship proceed unchallenged. The watchdogs have recognized their master's voice and, having done their duty, watch and listen for remote ships and sounds that may approach over the infinite horizon of space. Then, within the atmosphere of Planet X, Buzz Corey heads Baccarati's ship for the northern polar regions. Visible in the dim light are the atomic heat reflectors and the surging, steaming waters that roar down from the glacier into the valley toward Mine Area 5.
6: Smoke and rockets, Commander. It's a regular flood.
5: Yes, and unless it's stopped, 10,000 people will meet a horrible death.
6: Well, can't you order Baccarati to tell Murdoch to cut off the heat reflectors?
5: I could, but it would be out of character for Baccarati to commit an act of mercy.
6: Yeah, I see what you mean. Murdoch might get suspicious.
5: And alert the whole planet that their big boss might be in trouble. We'll blast those towers out of operation, Hap. Stand by to fire the space cannon.
6: Standing by, sir.
1: Corey, listen. Those towers can't be replaced. I've millions of credits invested.
5: Quiet, Baccarati. I'm thinking of 10,000 lives that can't be replaced.
1: But they're subhuman natives of Planet X, most of them. Almost savages.
6: Yeah, look who's talking about savages. The worst of them is worth 100 of you, Baccarati.
5: Fire!

0: that did it, Hap.
1: We got all of them with one shot.
0: Yeah, but, Commander, the water's still pouring down off the glacier.
1: It will for a while, but in that intense cold down there, it'll freeze back into ice before it reaches the mines.
0: Hey, quit looking so sour, Baccarati. You ought to be grateful. We just saved you from destroying 10,000 people.
2: Nah, they're not worth saving. They won't obey me.
1: If they're men enough not to obey you, I'd say they're well worth saving. And that's just what you're going to do, Baccarati. You're going to free them and return them to their homes and families. Get on that spacephone and order all your ships here at once.
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1: Baccarati and Malengro are in here, all right. I hear them down the shaft.
0: Shall I use my atomo light, sir?
1: Not yet, Happy. Move as quietly as you can.
0: If this shaft doesn't have any side passages...
1: Happy, what's the matter?
0: Something's got me. It's lifting me off the ground.
1: It's a giant native.
0: It's crushing my chest.
1: Oh, give him a blast with my ray gun.
0: Why, you big fuzzy gorilla.
4: Finish them off, Granu. Finish them.
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0: Weird story. And murders, too. The hermit knows of them all. Turn out your lights. Turn them out. Ah, have you heard the story? The House of Purple Shadow? Eh? Then listen while the hermit tells you the story.
1: Yesterday we weren't so alarmed. When he didn't come to the office this morning, why then we concluded something must be wrong.
2: He's here in the house. We'll find out in a minute, Benson. Yeah.
1: It's dark in this hallway, Mr. Lamont.
2: Must be a light switch here somewhere. Ah, yes, here it is.
1: Ah, there, that's better.
2: Hasn't been sleeping here at his house for over a year.
1: No, but they said at the club that he wasn't there yesterday. Hadn't slept in his room there last night.
2: In that case, he may be here.
1: That's what I'm afraid of. Maybe he had a stroke or something and wasn't able to get to a phone.
2: We'll look upstairs first.
1: Yes, I think we'd better.
2: Here's the stairway. It's queer, isn't it? If he came here in the evening, wouldn't he have left some lights on?
1: That's what I was thinking. It's gloomy in this house. No wonder he shut it all up and went to live at the club after his wife died.
2: Mr. Davison has always been a peculiar man. I haven't been his attorney as long as I have without realizing that.
1: Do you know which bedroom is his?
2: Yes, I think this one. At least we'll try this room first.
1: Yeah. Is it locked?
2: No, it just seems to stick. Must be the door is swell.
1: Let me try it, Mr. Lamont.
2: Oh, I'm getting it now. Here it comes.
1: Gee whiz.
2: What's the matter, Benson?
1: I don't know, but when you opened the door, it was as if something grabbed a hold of my hand.
2: What?
1: Well, I know it sounds queer, but it was if an icicle touched
2: it's
1: me.
2: It's just the cold air rushing out of this room. It's as black as night in here. Curtains and drapes are heavily drawn. Now, if I can find a light in here.
1: Oh, here it is, Mr. Lamont.
2: He's not in here.
1: No, not here. Maybe this isn't his room.
2: If he's going to stay in the house, he'd sleep in here.
1: This room hasn't been touched for a long time, has it?
2: Well, I guess not.
1: Mr. Lamont, isn't it queer that this room should be so cold?
2: Well, no, there's nothing strange about that. A room that's all closed up gets damp and cold.
1: I have a feeling that it's going to start snowing in here any minute. This cold air, seems to freeze your very blood.
2: Mr. Benson, I don't think your employer stayed in this house night before last. I don't think anyone's been in this house for a long time.
1: Well, then, where is he?
2: I don't know. We'll look in the other rooms up here. Turn off his light.
1: Shall we close the door?
2: Yes, leave everything just as we found it. If he finds out that we've been snooping around up here, he may not like it. He's very peculiar.
1: I know, but certainly he'd want us to hunt for him if he thought we were worried. If we thought he was lying up here, dead.
2: He doesn't like people prying into his affairs.
1: That's true.
2: Yeah, we'll look in this upstairs library. If he's not in there, well then, means he's not here in the house.
1: Yes. What was that?
2: Sounded like a moan.
1: Yes, it did. Mr. Davison, where are you? Mr. Davison?
3: Mr. Davison, where are you?
2: Well, he's not here in the library.
1: No, it sounded as if it came from downstairs.
2: Yes, I guess it did. Hurry, let's get down there.
1: Yes. Mr. Davison, where are you?
2: He's not here in the living room.
1: No, but we heard a moan from somewhere.
2: Sounded like it.
1: Mr. Lamont, look. Look, do you see? See what I'm pointing at?
2: Where?
1: That book on the table. It moved. It moved all by itself.
2: What?
1: It did. I saw it. I saw it. It moved from one side of the table to the other.
2: Nonsense. That's impossible.
1: My eyes aren't playing me tricks that badly. I saw it move. Come over here. Look. You see where it's been lying?
2: Imprint in the dust.
1: Yes. Now, it's over here.
2: Wait a minute. This is getting a little too deep for me.
1: Oh.
2: Benson, what's the matter now?
1: I felt that touch on my hand again. I did.
2: Hey, there is something queer going on in here. Look. Look over there at the window. You see that?
1: Yeah.
2: It's like someone was touching those drapes and making them move.
1: Yes. Mr. Lamont, let's get out of here. Let's get out. Hurry.
2: Right.
4: They couldn't see me. They couldn't hear my voice. Isn't there anyone who can hear me speak? Oh, if you know how badly I needed help, how hard I tried to make them hear me. You people who are of the world and know it. You who can step to the mirror, look in it, and see your face and body reflected there. Oh, how thankful you should be. Just a few moments ago, I managed to propel myself to the mirror in the hall. I looked into it. I stood directly in front of it. There was nothing there. I have no face, no body, no arms, no hands. And yet a sound came from whatever it is that I am, like a moan. My lawyer, Mr. Lamont, and my bookkeeper, Mr. Benson, came rushing down the stairs. I could see them. But great heaven, they couldn't see me. I called out, "Help me! Help me!" But they went out the door, slammed it shut, left me here alone. Oh, doomed to what? Isn't there anyone who can tell me what's happened to me? 2 days ago, yes, I can still reckon days, I left the office and went to the club. It was about an hour before dinner. I sat reading the paper. Suddenly all the letters began to jump and dance before my eyes. And I distinctly heard something whispering in my ears.
2: Go to your house. Go to your house.
4: I threw down the paper. No one seemed to be watching me. I was so frightened I felt I must be ill. But I couldn't tell anyone in the club. There was a buzzing in my ears. And I could hear that voice saying,
2: "Go to your house. Go to your house."
4: I walked out the door down the street. Some power seemed to be forcing me to go. I walked fast. I approached my house. I haven't lived in it since my wife died. I looked up at it. It seemed to be weaving back and forth. Black clouds hung over it. I walked up the steps. I reached the outside door. Mechanically, I took the key from my pocket, inserted it in the lock, opened the door. I stood inside. Now, why was I here? Why had I come to the house? I didn't know. I walked into the living room. Suddenly, I felt a great rush of cold wind. It engulfed me, whirled round me, seemed to be wrapping itself about me. Help! Help! What is it? Help! Help! My body is freezing. My blood has turned to ice. Help! Help! Help! I can't move! I can't move! I couldn't move. The room seemed to be bathed in a purple twilight. It was then that I realized that I no longer had a physical body. I seemed to see everything in the room but myself. Look down at your hand and arm. Realize what it would mean to have the feeling of it, but not be able to see it. Can you imagine such torture? I can make things move, but I can't see the hand that moves them. Oh, horrible, terrible calamity that has befallen me. How long am I going to go on like this? What sort of a world am I living in? In the purple shadows between this and the next? Someone have mercy on me. Help me. Great heaven, someone help me.
2: Mr. Benson.
1: Yes, Mr. Lamont.
2: Before we go into the next room to talk to Mr. Davison's niece, I think there are a few things we should settle between us.
1: Yes, sir.
2: Yesterday ended a year since the disappearance of Mr. Davison. There's no doubt about it. He's dead.
1: He must be, sir.
2: He was kidnapped, which I'm inclined to think happened. Kidnappers must have gotten frightened and killed him.
1: There were no ransom notes received?
2: No, because they became frightened after they killed him.
1: But his body?
2: Don't know what they did with it. possible that though we dragged River, it's still there. We've gone all over that before. That isn't what I want to talk to you about. It's his house.
4: Yes.
2: Police have been through it dozens of times since the day last year when you and I went through it.
4: I know they have.
2: If they saw or heard anything peculiar, they failed to mention it, as far as you and I are concerned.
4: I've never mentioned what happened to a soul.
2: Nor I. Been so long now, I wonder if it could have been true.
4: I often think the same thing.
2: According to Mr. Davison's will, the house and part of his estate is to be deeded to his niece, Loretta Hathaway. She and her husband are in the next room. I think it best, Mr. Benson, that we never tell her what occurred to us that day.
4: I agree.
2: She and her husband are not wealthy. Money in the house would be very welcome to them. We shouldn't spoil it for her.
4: No.
2: All right. We'll go inside now and read the will to them. Mr. Hathaway will take over Mr. Davison's business. Think you'll find him a nice man to work for. Come. Let's go inside.
5: Dan, you think you're going to like it here in this house?
4: It almost seems to be too grand for us.
5: I know it. Weren't you surprised to find out that Uncle Jim had willed us so much? Business, half his money, and this house?
4: Well, rather. But then, of course, there was no one else for him to leave it to.
5: I know. Dan, have you ever thought he might have committed suicide?
4: No. I never thought that.
5: Mother said he wasn't always as peculiar as he was during his last years.
4: What do you mean?
5: Well, I remember her saying that it was after he built this house and he and Aunt Mary moved into it that he began to change.
4: You know, there's something about this place that would make anybody change.
5: Now, what do you mean?
4: What I mean, Loretta, is that, why, it's so blamed cold in here.
5: The house has been shut up for over 3 years, Dan.
4: I know, but it's warm outside. This house is like an icebox, and we've had the windows open all day.
5: It'll get thawed out in a few days.
4: I hope so.
5: I suppose we better retire. You take charge of the office tomorrow, don't you?
4: Yes.
5: Poor Uncle Jim. I still keep thinking that he may have committed suicide. I've often wondered if they went through his desk and things to see if he left any notes.
4: Oh, yes, they've gone through his things dozens of times.
5: Dan?
4: Yes?
5: It was 3 years ago that Aunt Mary died, wasn't it?
4: Oh, about that.
5: She took an overdose of sleeping powder by mistake. Then 6 months after that, Mother died. Then Uncle Jim disappeared. A lot of tragedy in one family in a few years, isn't it?
4: I wouldn't dwell on that, Loretta. What are you doing?
5: I just thought I'd go through this desk to see if I could find anything that no one else has discovered.
4: I wouldn't look through those things tonight. Let's go upstairs.
5: I will in a minute. Dan. Dan, come here.
4: What is it?
5: Look at this. Look at this writing.
4: Well, what is it?
5: That's what I'm asking you.
4: Just purple marks on a piece of paper.
5: I know, but what peculiar marks. Like they were made with a fingernail and written in some foreign language. What do you suppose it is?
4: I haven't any idea. It's probably been there for ages. If it had any significance, the police would have used it.
5: I know, but it's lying right here on top of all these papers. As if it had been dropped here just recently. Dan, feel of that paper. It's ice cold.
4: Yes, it's like everything else in this house. Oh, come on. You can rummage through that desk tomorrow. I'm going upstairs. Do you realize it's nearly midnight?
5: Dan! Dan!
4: Heaven's sakes, what is it?
5: Look! Look! See that window blind? Look at it.
4: Why, it's moving.
5: Yes. Look! Look at it. It's moving up and down all by itself.
4: I see what it is, Loretta. There's something the matter with the roller. You've seen that happen to window curtains before. They fly way up to the top or way down to the bottom of the window when the roller's broken.
5: But, Dan, it was just as if some unseen hand moved that window curtain. That's what it was like. Some unseen hand moved that curtain.

0: Loretta and Dan see strange things, too. Can it be that Davison is still trying to make himself known to the people in his house? The hermit will tell you before the night is done.
1: Now, the hermit again.
0: Midnight in the house. Loretta and Dan are sleeping, but not... Well, listen.
2: No, I am not sleeping. I never sleep. You know that I've been wandering in this, my house, for over a year, living in hideous torture. Oh, I've tried to make someone understand, but it's useless. They only grow frightened, as Loretta did earlier this evening. But she didn't get frightened enough, no. I'll tell you why, what I've discovered in these long, endless hours that I've spent here. There's something strange about this place. Something horrible. You hear the wind? It's beginning again. About midnight every night, it springs up. There's a queer purple glow over everything. And the cold sears me all through again, penetrating to my very marrow. I know. I have no form that you can see, or I can see. But I can feel pain just the same. Such pain as you never dreamed of in your normal world. Loretta and Dan will suffer the same transformation as I have if they don't get out of this house. I've been convinced for a long time now that it must have been true that my wife, Mary, realized there was something wrong in this house. That's why she took the sleeping powders that night. She took her own life through fear. But why didn't she warn me so that I could die? For as it is now, I may go on suffering like this for ages and centuries. There may be thousands of houses all over the world that are under a spell like this one is. There must be other people living in this strange world like I am. Here it comes again. This wind that lives in this world of purple shadows. I've got to warn Loretta and Dan. I've got to get them out of the house. I must propel myself up the stairs and open the door to their room. I'm climbing the stairs now. I can see in the night. I can see everything but myself. I think my hand is touching the banister. Now, I'm at the top of the stairs. I must open the door to the room. Oh, that wind. It's making me suffer such pain. I must warn them. Loretta. Loretta. She doesn't hear me. Loretta, you must get out of here. Loretta.
3: Oh. Oh.
2: She's turning in her sleep.
3: Oh, what is it? Dan. Dan, wake up. Wake up.
4: What?
3: Wake up, Dan.
4: What'd you say?
3: Wake up. Look. There's a strange light in this room. And where's the wind coming from?
2: Loretta, get out. Get out of this house. It's going to be too late.
4: There is a strange light in here. Turn up the night lamp.
3: It doesn't seem to make any difference. The light is getting stronger and stronger. And the wind, it's freezing me, freezing my blood.
4: Loretta, I feel it too. Let's get out of this room.
3: Help, I can't move. I can't move.
4: Loretta, I can't move either. I'm powerless.
3: Help, someone help us. Help, I can feel my whole body changing.
4: Loretta, what's happening to us?
3: Jen, help me.
4: I reached out for you and knocked over the lamp. Loretta, I can't see my hand anymore. I can't see my arms or my legs.
3: Look. Standing in this room. It's Uncle Jim.
4: Jim Davison.
2: Yes. You see me now. For you're changed the same as I am.
4: What's happened to us?
2: We've entered a strange world. It's this house. It's under some horrible spell. I've been in these shadows since the day I disappeared.
3: Uncle Jim, is there nothing we can do? Nothing?
2: There is our only hope, see? You knocked over that lamp, Dan. This room will soon be all afire.
4: Yes.
2: Let it burn. It may burn down the house and give us the freedom of death. It's our only hope, our only salvation. Death, give us freedom. Let us get out of this torture. Have mercy. Save us. Have mercy.

0: What's the news, Mr. Lamont? Did they find the bodies?
1: They've gone through the charred wreck of that house for hours. There's no trace of a body there.
0: Well, you think they got out before the house burned? Then where are they?
1: Benson, I don't think they got out.
0: But they didn't find their bodies, Mr. Lamont.
1: They didn't find them. But no one will ever hear of them again.
0: What do you mean?
1: It's difficult to explain to anyone but you. Because you and I know there was something strange about that place.
0: Yes.
1: I was with the firemen when we went through the wreckage. It was their bedroom. There was nothing there. But Benson, as we were going through it, smoke, of course, was smoldering there. But a huge purple flame sprung up and seemed to lose itself in the atmosphere. It startled me. I stepped back. Firemen thought I'd found something. Of course, I couldn't explain to them. I don't know that I can explain to you. But it was as if, well, as if something registered in my mind. And a voice said to me, "You'll never find their bodies. They're gone. Gone forever."

0: down. 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They're free. 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I'll be back. Pleasant dreams.
1: All characters, places, and occurrences mentioned in the Hermit's Cave are fictitious, and similarity to persons, places, or occurrences is purely accidental.
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0: Come in. Welcome. I'm E.G. Marshall. Have you ever dreamed of flying? Of course you have. Everyone has. It's as natural as thirst or hunger. Except when it is not you who is doing the flying by yourself, but are being carried by... But that's our story. Another gripping twist on a subject which refuses to die. The vampire.
1: I have come here, but I don't know why.
2: Because I love you. And I want you to love me. Give yourself to me.
1: How can I? You are a specter. You have no body, no being.
2: Give yourself to me.
1: I was no sooner in her arms than I felt myself lifted off the ground, carried by her, mounting far above the ground, with her lips pressed to mine, kissed as I had never been.

0: Our mystery drama, Nightmare's Nest, was written especially for the Mystery Theater by Ian Martin and stars Gordon Gould. It is sponsored in part by Buick Motor Division and by the Florida Orange Growers. I'll be back shortly with Act One.
1: The following fable is presented to make you want to buy a Buick.
2: I've never been very good at making decisions. Fortunately, when I was little, I had some help.
3: 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We'll take the blue blanket, the blue rattle, and the blue baby buggy with the rubber bumpers.
2: As I grew older, however, I was increasingly on my own.
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5: May I have your signature, Mr. Seymour?
2: Let me see. Should I use a pencil, a pen, a crayon? I mean, I don't... Well, thanks to Buick, I now have real problems. I mean, having heard what a great engine the V6 is, spunky and efficient and all, and knowing that Buick is famous for V6 engines, well, I trotted right down to a Buick dealer. Then I find out that they offer it in three cars. There's Skyhawk, the compact Skylark, and the midsize Century, and all with the Buick V6. Well, it wasn't easy, but I finally decided I'll take a Skylark. Won't I?
1: Buick, dedicated to the free spirit in just about everyone.
0: Morning, Greenhaven State Prison. The day Jerry Rice is getting out. He paid for his mistake. We paid, too. About 10,000 tax dollars a year to keep him there. 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
0: Most of us, I imagine, accept the concept that certain things have been left out of our general makeup. We don't hit a baseball like Henry Aaron or a tennis ball like Jimmy Connors. We cannot play the piano or paint or develop the business acumen to become a millionaire. But most of us certainly expect that we will have equal emotions. How many of us could even imagine not being able to love someone? To be a person in whose personality that emotion had just been completely left out. This is the story of such a man, John Findlay Masters.
9: I've never really felt incomplete. That is, I never had till... But that would be getting ahead of myself. What I mean is that I have never been unhappy. Although I suppose I've not been very happy either. But content enough with my life, my dreams, my achievements, and my few avocations. As Father Dan McGovern liked to say of me.
10: Ah, you're the ultimate pragmatist, John, my boy. That's what keeps me coming by. I'll convert you yet.
9: What keeps you coming by is the sad delusion that someday, some way, you'll beat me at our weekly game of chess. Can I get you something to drink?
10: Oh, now that'd be nice. A little cherry would warm my heart if you'll join me.
9: By all means.
10: I wish I thought it could warm yours.
9: Dan, you'll never let go, will you? Why do I worry you so?
10: Because it's not natural to begin with. I mean, here you are, a man just turned 30, and you live like a hermit. You should be married with children.
9: Not my style.
10: At least you should have a woman who... I mean, someone to cherish and love and...
9: Father, and you, a man of the cloth? Are you advocating extramarital affairs?
10: Of course not. I'm less concerned with sex than with love.
9: Which only goes to prove what friendly antagonists we are. I am just the other way. One of the advantages of living in today's world. So let me put your mind to rest about that. And drink your sherry.
10: Somehow, It doesn't taste as good as I anticipated.
9: Well, that's a first-class sherry.
10: It isn't the wine that sours on me, it's you.
9: Why let it bother you?
10: Because because I feel I stand in loco parentis to you. Your father, rest his soul, was a long-time friend.
9: You puzzle and worry about me, Dan. You find me hard to understand. It shouldn't be too difficult. My father, who gloated over my mental capacities, my precocity in mathematics particularly, the academic honors I won that fed his vanity because I was his son, the endless hours he chained me to a chessboard, teaching me the game till I became the master. Pride in me, cold satisfaction, but never love. And, on the other hand, there was my mother.
10: Well, you can't say you didn't get it from her.
9: That was just the trouble. Too much. Like a dog that licks wildly at his master's face. Or all the girls who hung around after the football game. Or when we won the basketball championship.
10: Wait now, by the Holy Father. There's some hope for you yet. There is emotion. When sure I thought your soul was dead and buried.
9: Oh, don't be ridiculous, Father. I am a man of no emotions, because I don't need them or believe in them, except as a destructive force. My motivations are scientific, in the realm of pure mathematics, sheerly practical. Come on, you finish your sherry. Let's get to the game.
10: No. A moment longer. Now, I don't feel much like chess tonight.
9: Well, you'd better.
10: Why is that?
9: It may be your last chance. I'm giving up my apartment. I'm going away.
10: Away where?
9: I found the perfect house. Isolated, remote, locked away from the world.
10: Oh, sure, the last place for you to go.
9: Oh, I need to be utterly alone. I'm coming near the verge of a breakthrough in pure mathematical theory that could upend the world.
10: Oh, dear God, would you listen to the man? Hasn't the world been upended enough already? Oh, John, I have a terrible premonition. 'Tis the worst thing you could possibly have done.
9: And so I came to live at Mayor's Nest, named for the man Mayor who built it. It should have been called Nightmare's Nest. But I had no idea of that, of course, that first afternoon, as Mrs. Denton took me on a tour of my new home.
11: I'm sorry, Mr. Masters, for the condition of the third floor. Most of the rooms here are small, old-fashioned servants' rooms with little light. And the others are storage, filled with old lumber. A lot of leftover trash that Mr. Mayor has instructed me to throw away. Family papers, old clothes, and the like.
9: Hey, what's that door at the end of the hall?
11: Why, that's Miss Stella's old playroom.
9: Is it large?
11: Oh, yes.
9: Well, let's have a look at it.
11: Nothing's been done here. After she died, her things were all taken away, too.
9: It looks perfect for me. That big gable window overlooks the garden?
11: Yes, it does.
9: Is it fully wired here?
11: Oh, yes, it's heated electrically. Mr. Mayor had 220-volt current brought up.
9: Well, then it's perfect. I may want to put in a computer. Quite a view, too. I didn't get a chance to really look at the gardens. It's beginning to get a little dark. What's that sort of walled-in area beyond the trees there?
11: That's the maze, sir.
9: The what?
11: Mr. Mayor was a very rich man. He had strange fancies. He was visiting in London at Hampton Court, is it? Where Henry VIII lived?
9: That's right. Mm.
11: Well, there's a thing called the maze there. You know, a place...
9: I know, a labyrinth of yew hedges full of dead ends till you find just the right path to the center.
11: That's right. Well, anyway, Mr. Mayor built one just like it for Miss Stella. For her and her friends to play in was the idea.
9: Fascinating. I'd like to go down and have a look at it.
11: Oh, it's getting a bit dark, sir, and besides, after... When the wall was built around the maze, the gate was padlocked, and I don't know where the key has gotten to.
9: Well, never mind. I can see it tomorrow. Let's go down to the second floor and decide on a bedroom suite for me, and then we can start thinking about dinner.
11: Very well, sir. Oh, Mr. Masters.
9: Yes?
11: I just hope you'll be very happy here.
9: I don't even ask that much. Content and undisturbed will suit me fine.
11: Good morning, Mr. Masters. You'll be ready for your breakfast?
9: Just juice and coffee, Mrs. Denton. I don't eat in the morning.
11: Oh, we have some lovely fresh eggs from the farm down the road.
9: No, thank you. You will find that I'm a creature of habit. Too late to change anything in my life.
11: Well, I heard you moving about, so I have the orange juice right here and the coffee nice and warm. Would you prefer some other fruit juice?
9: No, this is fine. But speaking of hearing things, though...
11: You heard something in the night?
9: What? No, I slept like a top. Now, I was talking about the hall. There's an echo there.
11: Oh, well, it's the tiles, sir. See, there used to be a big round rug there, but Mr. Mayor liked the tiles so much he had it taken up.
9: Well, let's get it put down again. The place is as cold as a grave and sounds like walking through a crypt. It's a pleasant day.
11: It's getting very chilly.
9: Nice dry chill. An invigorating day. And I need a good deal of air after last night.
11: Oh, beg pardon, sir. You said you slept well.
9: I did, but heavily. I couldn't get any of the windows open in my room.
11: Oh, well, that's because the screens aren't in yet.
9: Well, still, if I hadn't gone to bed so late, I would have looked for you to ask you why on earth they are nailed shut.
11: Oh, it's just a precaution, sir. The trees grow so near the house that quite a bit of wildlife gets into the house unless the screens are up.
9: Well, then let's get them up. Is there some sort of handyman?
11: Oh, yes.
9: You know, I'm fascinated by the maze. Did you dig up the key for it?
11: Oh, no, not yet, sir.
9: Well, there's no great rush. You must tell me more about it at dinner.

0: too long. The house is as musty as a tomb. Let's get it opened up a little. What is it?
1: Oh, you left the front door ajar.
0: Oh, Mrs. Denton, don't worry. I realize there's an oil crisis, but a little extra strain on the supply...
1: Isn't that, Mr. Masters? Oh, we shouldn't ever leave anything open. There are things that can enter.
0: Things? Oh, you mean mosquitoes, flies, insects.
1: And there are other things.
0: Woodcocks, opossums, raccoons. We're that far out in the woods?
1: We're all alone here. Isolated, like.
0: Well, as long as it isn't bears or anything we can't handle.
1: What is it?
0: I don't know. A funny dead smell. Oh, we must get this house open and let some air in.
1: And what?
0: I thought it was oppression at first, but... strange reaction. It's depression. Doesn't make sense on a day when it's so clear and the cloud cover's so high. I never felt like this in my life before.
1: How?
0: Well, heavy, listless. No, what's the word? I know. Something I've never totally felt in my life. Even at my parents' funerals. Sad. Just unbearably, inescapably sad.
1: Oh, Lord, help us. I knew as soon as I saw the door open. And the moment we got inside, she's back again. You let her back in.
2: The ultimate pragmatist, suddenly in the grip of an unbearable emotion. And for no practical reason, certainly no natural one. So, by the evidence, it must be supernatural. Who is the she who disturbs the peace of this haunting, strange house? I'll be back as shortly as I can with Act Two.

0: Anita Bryant for Summer Juice, 100% pure orange juice from Florida. 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
2: Where do you keep your guns? In a drawer? In a closet? In a rack on the wall? Every day across the country, crimes are committed with stolen guns. Stolen because simple security precautions were not taken by someone. When possible, lock your guns in place. Run a steel strap or chain through the trigger guards of rifles and handguns. And if your guns are stolen, notify the police immediately. This is Chuck Connors for the Bureau of Alcohol, Tobacco, and Firearms. Remember, your stolen gun threatens everyone.
3: I think it was the first time I can remember really going fishing with my dad. I'm sure I'd been with him before, but the first time I really remember it was wading downstream with him in an extra big pair of wading boots as he felt his way very surely along the stream bed, and I shakily held onto the willows, and we found a spot where my dad lifted his finger to his lips and said, "Shh, we don't want to scare the fish away." And then I remember that fish, the biggest fish I'd ever seen in my life, and it was on the end of my line. And my dad, boy, was he proud. I'll never forget that as long as I live.
4: Give your children everything. Give them your time. A thought from The Church of Jesus Christ of Latter-day Saints, the Mormons.

0: Mrs. Denton leans against the heavy front door, whether for support or as if to bar its opening at the insistence of some outside force, it's hard to tell. Before he can speak, he has to take a deep breath to lift the crushing weight of nameless sorrow from his chest.
1: What she? Whom have I let back in?
2: Oh, I suppose you had to know sooner or later. Well, I'll try to make it as short as possible.
1: Not in this echoing vault. Let's get away from sound and half-darkness. Here, the dining room will do. Now sit down, Mrs. Denton. You look as though you'd seen a ghost.
2: Thank you, sir. Oh, not seen. But I know she's here.
1: Who's here?
2: Oh, the poor lost little soul. Stella. Miss Mayer, that was.
1: Tell me what this is all about.
2: Oh, it goes back over 10 years. And she was such a lovely little thing, Stella. Just 17 and bright and gay. Jipper is a little bird, always laughing and full of fun. Until Rom Gaetano came to work for us. There were horses here then for riding, and he took care of them. And he drove Mr. Mayer in his car to and from the station. Oh, he was a handsome young man with black hair and white teeth and a dark gypsy skin. And it didn't take Stella very long to fall head over heels in love with him. And they would sneak away and meet in the middle of the maze. There's a little sort of Grecian temple there. There used to be a gazebo. And I was so worried, I hid myself away behind there one night after dinner.
3: Moshka droga e boradine sharlukan kesana.
4: What is that, Ron?
3: Darling, what do you expect from a gypsy? That's Romany.
4: What does it mean?
3: My heart and all my pulsing soul is yours, my only love.
4: Oh, how beautiful.
3: Yeah, if you go for that. Stella, baby, what difference is it how I say it? I'm crazy about you.
4: And you know I love you.
3: Well, you know I buy it, but with your old man?
4: I don't know.
3: Have you talked to him about us yet?
4: No.
3: What's the matter? Afraid he'll think I'm not good enough for his little chick?
4: I'll handle that.
5: I don't think so.
4: Oh.
5: All right, Stella, you can go. I heard enough on my way into the maze to know where we stand. I'll handle this from now on.
2: Crouched in my hiding place, I blame myself bitterly for not having been at the house so that I could have stopped this meeting. I could see, hear, how hurt my little Stella was, and I wanted to come out and help her. I knew how wrong this man was for her, but I also knew Stella. I knew how deeply she could be hurt and how easily broken, so I froze, helpless.
4: It doesn't matter what you do or say, Daddy. I love him. And if he wants me, I'll have him. Any way he wants me.
3: Sorry it had to be like this, sir.
5: I am sorry it had to be at all. How long has this been going on?
3: Oh, for some time, Mr. Mayor.
5: If you have in any way...
3: I may not be Ivy League, but so far I'm a gentleman. No sweat there.
5: You had better not. So help me God, I'll drag you in for statutory rape.
3: I wouldn't advise it, Mr. Mayor. You wouldn't have a case. But nudge me far enough...
5: I'll nudge you, all right. Straight out and keep on going. You're fired.
3: You're making a mistake, Mr. Mayor.
5: My mistake was in hiring you, never letting you get near my daughter. But from here on in, I'll make sure you don't have another chance.
3: You know I could tie you into a pretzel, old lava.
5: Try it and I'll put you in jail where you really belong.
3: On second thought, maybe I'll just lay a nice fat gypsy curse on you. That's what you really object to, isn't it? My race.
5: I don't give a damn about your race. Or your color. Or up to a certain point, your creed. Simply that I can recognize an all-good hands-out bum just as well as you can. I came up from nothing myself. Only I made my own way. I didn't climb over other people's backs to get there. Now get out and stay out.
2: I waited a long time before I left the maze. And by that time, they'd gone to the station. And I was left to comfort and try to calm down a frantic little girl who was mad with grief. Oh, I should have slept in her room that night. Her bedroom was the same as you have now, Mr. Masters. But I was fool enough not to. The rest of the story I had to piece together from fragments spoken in fever by Stella during her long, last, puzzling illness. Late that night, Rom came back. Climb the big tree outside her window. If you look, there's a branch cut off now that used to stretch near enough to reach the sill.
4: Rom!
5: Shh, help me in.
4: Wait here. Give me your hand.
5: Grab hold of the window frame.
4: Okay.
5: Don't let go, just for a moment. And keep out of my way. I'm going to jump. Now. I'll close the window quick.
4: Are you all right, darling?
5: Fine.
4: Oh, did you come back to take me away?
5: Yes, but all in good time. Everyone asleep?
4: Oh, I think. Shall I get dressed?
5: Not yet. Now, look, the safe downstairs. Your father still keep all that dough in it?
4: Well, yes. Well, there's nearly 10,000 there. I put away some for him this morning. Why?
5: You know the combination?
4: Well, of course, but...
5: Look, darling, let me hold you in my arms. And listen to me. If I'd gone away, if I hadn't jumped off that train when it slowed down for Traverse Crossing, I'd be gone out of your life, you know that?
4: Why?
5: Why? Because it's written in the stars. Or if you don't like my gypsy second sight, because by the time I ever made enough money to be able to afford you, old Moneybags Mayor would have talked you into marrying someone else.
4: No, Rob. I never, never would have.
5: Well, this way we're taking no chances. You're going down now to sneak open that safe for me and give me that dough.
4: You mean steal it?
5: Honey, when we're married, how much bread do you think your old man is going to sling around like confetti? This is a drop in the bucket, but it's enough for you and me to get started.
4: Oh. All right. But then I'm going with you.
5: You can't, baby. Not for another couple of months, till you're 18 and your own woman. I'm going to cut out with this steak, get myself set, send you my address. And as soon as you're 18, you come a-running to me and we get married. Once that happens, you know he won't touch us. Honey... It's the only way we can make it.
4: Oh, well, I don't know.
5: I thought you loved me.
4: I do. I do, but
5: okay,
4: I...
5: then. Prove it.
4: There. It's open.
5: Okay, honey. Now get on upstairs. You know nothing about this. Leave the rest to me.
4: Oh, I don't want to leave
5: just
4: you.
5: For a little while. Trust me.
4: Oh, I'd put my life in your hands.
6: Who's there? Don't move till I get the light.
5: You kidding? Look out or I'll...
6: You damn... Go. You killed me.
5: You?
6: Go.
5: I thought I'd seen the last of you.
6: Go here. Look, that's what you bought.
4: Daddy, what happened? Oh, you killed him.
5: Still, I was only protecting my house. I didn't know who he was.
6: I don't remember... You killed me. Drach, Bulbin, Eistern, and Dermot, Stark, the Vampire.
5: What?
6: An old gypsy curse on you. I will not die till I replace my soul. And what if you become a Vagrom, Silphite, Vagrom.
1: And this all happened 10 years ago?
2: It would have been 10 years, nearly 2 months ago. And Stella, by that time, was under psychiatric care. The poor child. She just went to pieces.
1: Do you think her father knew that he was shooting her... Well, that he knew who the man was?
2: I don't know. I know that Miss Stella thought he did. She never spoke to her father again. Oh, this house was a terrible place to live in. We were all smothering under a terrible... a blanket of grief and shock. Sometimes it was hard to breathe.
1: That feeling at least I had just now.
2: And she lay upstairs in the bed you slept in last night and... just wasted away.
1: Now, Mrs. Denton, that's silly. In this modern age, with all our medical know-how, nobody just wastes away. Life can be maintained by mechanical means almost indefinitely, particularly a young life.
2: They couldn't keep her alive. They said it was anemia, pernicious anemia. They kept giving her transfusion after transfusion, but The doctors were helpless. The blood just seemed to break down and disappear. Well, she was buried in the little temple in the center of the maze.
1: And that's where she lies now?
2: No.
1: You mean she was reburied somewhere else? Her body was moved?
2: Her body was moved. But not by any earthly means. It just disappeared.
1: I don't understand you.
2: Oh, Lord, forgive me. I don't understand myself. I can only tell you this. After Stella's death, Mr. Mayer was a completely broken man. He couldn't stand this house, complaining all the time of the same smothering pall of sadness you felt today. But he wouldn't sell the house, not while his daughter rested here. So I was kept on as housekeeper. And every day I took fresh flowers to place by the coffin.
1: By his instruction?
2: Yes. There was no wall about the maze then, but you can imagine. Because I had loved her so. What a sad pilgrimage that was every day. She might have been the daughter I never had. So I would kneel there and pray. But after I'd learned to find my way blindfold to the center, I seldom thought of looking at the coffin itself. Until one day, I did.
1: Mrs. Denton, are you all right?
2: I'm as right as I shall ever be again.
1: Are you up to finishing your story?
2: Oh, I'd rather show you as well as I can. You wanted to see the maze. Well, now's the time to see it.
1: You found the key?
2: I've always had it. I never let it out of my sight. Shall we go?
1: I followed her to the maze. The lock, rusty and old, but apparently well oiled, opened easily. And we threaded our way to the little Grecian temple at the center, Mrs. Denton leading. Inside the temple was a dais, and on it lay a carved, frescoed bronze catafalque. She brought me to it.
2: The lid is very heavy. It takes a strong man to open it. One day after she died, I came here with my flowers. The lid was standing open. I was appalled. And I stepped forward to look in. Open it yourself, Mr. Masters, and you will see what I saw.

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0: "Curiouser and curiouser," cried Alice as she wound her way through Wonderland. But this is a darker and more disturbing world than Lewis Carroll ever dreamt of. Even at high noon, as John Masters and Mrs. Denton look upon the coffin of a long-dead girl, the forces of darkness swirl and cloud about them. I shall be back shortly with Act Three.
1: Here's a tip from your Better Business Bureau on the metric system. Have you noticed the metric measurements on packaged foods at your supermarket lately? Soon the metric system of measurement will be commonplace all around the country, and you should be ready for it. Look carefully at the metric measurements on the foods you buy. They may seem bewildering at first, but they make a lot more sense than the system of measurement we're currently using. For example, right now, fluid measures are expressed in gallons, quarts, and pints. Dry measures are expressed in bushels, pecks, dry quarts, and pints. And a dry quart is 16% larger in volume than a liquid quart. By using the metric system, however, you only need to know one unit of measurement for liquid volume, the liter. All other fluid measurements are multiples of the liter. And similarly, dry volumes are measured by the gram and multiples of the gram. This has been a tip from your Better Business Bureau on the metric system.
2: In God We Trust, America Speaks. In the words of John F. Kennedy, the torch has been passed to a new generation, born in this century, tempered by war, disciplined by a hard and bitter peace, proud of our ancient heritage, and unwilling to witness or permit the slow undoing of those human rights to which this nation has always been committed. With a good conscience, our only sure reward, with history the final judge of our deeds, let us go forth to lead the land we love, asking His blessing and His help, but knowing that here on earth, God's work must truly be our own. Presented by the Catholic Communications Foundation.

0: The little Grecian temple in the center of the maze is very simple. Four Ionic columns, perhaps 12 feet high, bearing a cupola roof. It is open on all sides, save for a low marble circular series of slabs at sitting height, supported like benches. In the center is a dais about 3 feet high, on the surface of which rests a bronze coffin, obviously maintained with loving care. There are no flowers.
1: Lift the lid. You need have no fear of disturbing the dead.
2: Very well.
1: It won't be so hard, because I am a foolish woman. The hinges are kept oiled.
2: There's nothing there.
1: Exactly. That's what I found all those years ago. A month after she had died and been buried.
2: I was annoyed. I had bought this house from the Mayer estate with a built-in housekeeper to guarantee my isolation and quiet from my mathematical experimentation. I realize now I should have questioned more closely the bargain I had thought it to be. But that die was cast. The problem now was to put all this nonsense out of my mind and at the same time try to banish the stifling feeling of profound grief that kept sweeping over me from time to time. But within a day or two, with the weather warming and the screens up so we could open windows, that had passed, and I could get on with my work. Then suddenly, it returned more strongly than before. And on an impulse, I called Father Dan and invited him down for a weekend.
3: Could we open a window, John?
2: They're as wide open as they can be already. Why, it isn't that warm.
3: Well, then, could we take a little walk in the garden, do you think?
2: I was waiting till tomorrow to show it to you, but maybe it's light enough. Why not?
3: There'll be a gibbous moon. It's a little over the half. And I'd like to see this maze of yours. Well, it's an amazing little labyrinth. I wouldn't have believed you could find your way in here so easily.
2: It isn't so difficult. There are a whole series of little markers to lead you right, when you know where to find them.
3: Oh, even in this half-light? You must have come this way quite often.
2: Yes, I'm fascinated, naturally, by Mrs. Denton's foolish, well, you might say, legend that she's been building up.
3: Yes, of course. And I see there are fresh flowers by the coffin. I thought that had been stopped a long time ago.
2: I put some there yesterday morning before I picked you up at the train. A gesture. I don't know why.
3: To an empty coffin, huh? It is still empty.
2: Well, naturally. But I have seen a picture of the young lady who should lie in it. I'll show you later. And she was a lovely child. I suppose that gypsy lover's relatives stole the body.
3: No. Now, why would they do a thing like that?
2: Well, how the devil would I... She was wearing jewels, rings, when she was buried. I can only surmise they robbed her for those. Or some kind of vengeance.
3: Did he have relatives?
2: Oh, Father Dan, I don't know. I told you it was a surmise. Let's get back to the house. I was in no mood for discussion when we returned to the house, which was unreasonable of me since it was the main reason I had invited Father Dan down. But the mood of depression hung too heavily on me, and I wanted to be alone, to sleep, to just forget. I had no idea how long I had been lying in bed. I may even have slept for a while, but all of a sudden, I came awake, or consciously in control of thought. The moon, low in the heavens, cast a glow on the floor between me and my bed. And slowly, the moon glow misted between the window and me, twisted and swirled gently, and rose and formed into the figure of a woman, transparent as the mist, standing before me and moving towards me.
4: Who are you?
5: I have come for you.
4: For me? Why?
5: Don't question it, my love. Just come.
4: Where?
5: Now, quickly. To the center of the maze. The center of the maze.
2: I didn't question it. Don't ask me why. Suddenly, I felt her lips on mine. Warm, promising, drinking all my heart's blood. And then she was gone. I, who have questioned every move, decision I'd entertained, I went like a child, and in the soft moonlight met her there. Was she beautiful, deadly, fascinating, irresistible? I can't tell you. She was all in white, swirling around her, and her face was concealed in a milky scarf that bound her head. I had a moment of annoyance, almost. I have come here, but I don't know why.
5: Because I love you, and I want you to love me. Give yourself to me.
2: Give myself to you? How can I? You are a specter. You have no body, no being.
5: Give yourself to me. I will do you no harm. Take me.
2: I've never refused a woman yet. All right. Come here. We were no sooner in each other's arms than I felt myself lifted off the ground, carried by her, high up over the trees, mounting, mounting, mounting, sailing effortlessly, while in the moonlight I could see the country spread out below. And every so often, her lips pressed to mine, as I have never been kissed before, drinking from me, drawing me to her, lifting me with her to glide on the wind currents until...
3: Until what?
2: Until... I don't know what. I don't remember till I woke up in my bed this morning.
3: Well, feeling how?
2: Well, all my depression gone. Relaxed. Oh, with a strange lassitude for me, but also a kind of peace. So you see, I can send you back to town as relaxed as I am. I suppose I shouldn't have dragged you up here in the first place.
3: Very well, John. You may call me whenever you need me.
2: Well, I just needed a little contact with good common sense and human kindness to banish all the foolish dreams. I'm myself again.
3: You don't think, John, that maybe the things that are happening to you should make you question just a little what it's all about? I mean, us being here...
2: No, you don't trap me in that old argument again. I thank you for coming here, and I don't know what came over me. Maybe Mrs. Denton's graphic history. But I'm myself again. I said goodbye to my old friend, confident that he had no worries about me. I should have judged him better. During my next weeks of tranquility, I little realized how thoroughly he tried to save me.
6: Fascinating history, Father. And equally fascinating how far we've come from different approaches, backgrounds, educations to measure the same results. Never ceases to astound me.
3: Well, I don't know why. You study the human mind, Dr. Holland. I, the human soul. Are they separated so far? But this isn't any time for philosophical discussions. I've had some letters and a couple of phone calls in the last few days that have exacerbated all my fears and brought me back to you.
6: Yes, after a period of relief, the massive depression started to reinvade the house, and the dreams of flying have returned with this unknown wraith.
3: How sick is he, Doctor?
6: There's a word. Let's say, is he schizophrenic? Possible. I can give you some other words in gobbledygook, which means something to me. I'd guess it's an obsessive compulsion reaction if you force me to a clinical response.
3: Well, then how would you treat or How would you help such a man?
6: I can't give you an easy answer. Can I meet him?
3: Why not, Paul? Do you want to drive up there next weekend?
2: With the approach of the full moon, my white-clothed lady with a scarf about her head and face appeared to me in dreams, if they were dreams, more and more frequently. Together we soared, or seemed to soar, wherever I asked, or the winds took us, or she desired. And without my realizing it, day by day, I grew weaker and weaker. Each night, she would come to bear me up with her, flying, flying high above all the world and its sins and its agony.
5: Darling, oh, my darling, kiss me.
2: Yes.
5: Hold my lips, suck in your breath, and then release it into my mouth. We are one. We are one. You are mine.
2: When will we be together? Always.
5: Don't you know? It is already over. You have saved me. Now you must find love yourself. Oh, my darling, you grow heavy. Heavy. I can't hold you up any longer.
7: You must. I cannot fly like you.
5: I can't. I'm cold. I'm cold. I'm cold.

0: Thank you, Mrs. Denton, for bringing us here to the center of the maze.
1: If you don't know your way, it's hard to find.
2: So this is the tomb from which the body mysteriously disappeared.
0: Yes. I haven't seen the inside of the coffin myself.
1: Oh, but you can open it if you want. There's nothing to see.
2: Well, for curiosity's sake, I'd like to look. But you are the one who should say if it's proper.
0: As I'm told, the poor child hasn't been there for 10 years. It's hardly likely we'd disturb her body or soul now. It's heavy, but... Oh, sweet Mary, foot of grace.
2: It's not empty any longer. She almost looks alive.
1: Oh, that's her. Oh, my little Stella. Oh, just as she used to look. Oh, my darling.
3: Oh! Dr. Harlan, here.
2: What is it? What is it?
3: Here, behind the little temple. Look there, that was my friend, John Master.
2: Good Lord, he's dead.
3: Of course.
2: It must have been a terrible fall. The fractures are so multiple. But from where?
3: Good Lord, forgive me, I don't know. From the sky.
2: At least from some terrible height. And yet it's incredible.
3: What's that?
2: The damage is so extensive. I don't want to go into details, but there should be blood. And there's not a trace of it. Not one single drop.
4: They say the corpse of one who has become a vampire will always be found as fresh and full of blood as if it had arteries and veins that sustained life. I'll be back shortly.
5: O Great Spirit, whose voice in the wind I hear, and whose breath give life to all the world, hear me.
6: The voice is Iron Eyes Cody of the Cherokee Nation. 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
4: One further note on the vampire legend. The Vagram, the wanderer who seeks blood, having found it, joins the dead in peace. The donor, the victim, must wander between heaven and hell till he finds one to love and nourish him and grant him the sanctuary of the grave. An endless chain which always leaves one spirit unsatisfied and searching for rest. Look out for him or her, whoever you are. Whatever you think your armor is, in the end, if there is one single chink, the vampire will find it out. Our cast included Gordon Gould, Rosemary Rice, Mary Jane Higby, Robert Maxwell, and Ian Martin. The entire production was under the direction of Hyman Brown. And now, a preview of our next tale.
8: I need my driver's license, my social security card.
9: They are already in your new wallet.
8: Tom, these aren't mine. That's not my license.
9: But it is, dear.
8: Well, look for yourself. The name on this is Mary Ann Williams.
9: Of course. It's on all your documents.
8: What are you talking about?
9: It's your new name. Mary Ann Williams. And my new name is Walter Williams.
8: New name? What do we need new names for?
9: Because we died.
8: Who died?
9: You and I. We were killed in a car crash.
8: Do you know what you're talking about?
9: Tom and Eloise Rutledge are dead. They have been changed into Walter and Marianne Williams.
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13: 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The enemy defended in depth and mopped up with guided 98s fired from 40 miles to the rear. The blast area was 10 miles in circumference, and the medics didn't find much to pick up over 500 yards in.
14: Drag it in here.
15: Where?
14: Look out, it's lousy with mud.
15: Okay, man, guide me.
14: More. Cut left.
15: Okay.
14: More. Hold it. Stretchers.
16: Come on, Travis, get those men out.
14: Yes, sir. Get a move on, line them up. Come on. Easy, easy. You want to kill them? Okay, take it away.
17: They might have left these Joes where they was. Half of them won't last till the plane comes.
16: As long as they're alive, they'll be treated. Get out the tags, Travis. Start talking names.
17: Yes, sir. This one must have been 1,000 yards in.
16: Get his dog tag out.
17: What a mess. Here. Hartley Allen, Captain G5, Chem Research, AN-73D, number SO-2386943J.
16: Allen Hartley?
17: Allen Hartley.
16: Wonder if that could be the hunter that wrote Children of the Mist and Conqueror's Road.
17: Never heard of him. Major, I think maybe he's part conscious. Maybe I should give him another shot.
16: Go ahead, Sergeant. There isn't much else we can do for him. It's a rotten shame.
17: Ain't it always? Okay, Captain, give me your arm.
16: There.

0: Alan! Alan!
1: Look out, down! Down!
0: Get up, Alan. Can't stay in bed all day.
1: I remember that. Clear as if it were real.
0: Up and at him. Hit the deck.
1: Remarkably vivid. Strange.
0: Alan, you all right?
1: I'm all right. What's wrong with my voice? It's too high.
0: What are you doing, practicing singing?
1: My voice has changed.
0: Is that all? You're growing up. Happy birthday, son.
1: Happy birthday?
0: Hey, wake up, son. Wake up.
1: I am awake.
0: Come on, out of bed.
1: I don't understand.
0: Breakfast waiting. Out of bed or I'll turn it over.
1: All right, all right. It's a dream.
0: Maybe, but you're wide awake now.
1: I am awake now.
0: Well, half awake anyway.
1: That's the Bell of St. Boniface, isn't it? What day is it?
0: Are you kidding? You forget today's your birthday?
1: No. No, I didn't forget.
0: Neither did I. Here, son. Happy 13th birthday. You won't guess what's in here.
1: A rifle. A light 22 rifle.
0: How'd you know that?
1: I remembered.
0: Did I spill the beans sometime? I could have sworn it'd be a surprise. Well, go on, open it. Like it?
1: Yeah, it's perfect, Dad.
0: I'll be shaving, Alan. Come down to breakfast when you're ready. It's a big day today. You're almost a man.
1: Almost.
0: You're still groggy. Snap out of it, Alan.
1: I will. There's a dream in it somewhere. But I'm not sure which.
0: What?
1: Never mind, Dad. I'll be right down for breakfast.

0: Now for coffee. Mr. Stauber makes the best in town.
1: A black for me.
0: A what?
1: Oh, I mean...
0: You may be 13, Alan, but they're still a little young for coffee, especially black.
1: Oh, I wasn't thinking.
0: What are you going to do today, son?
1: I want to do some reading this morning, I guess.
0: That's always a good thing to do. After breakfast, suppose you take a walk down to the station and get me a Times.
1: Didn't it come?
0: What, the Times? They don't deliver. Be a good idea, though. Maybe I'll talk to Sam Ashburn about it. Here's a half dollar, Alan. Get it?
1: Thanks, Dad.
0: Finish your milk before you go.
1: Oh, sure, Dad.
0: And hurry back. I like to finish the crossword puzzle before lunch.

0: Here you are, Alan. One times. Tell your father the puzzle's a stinker.
1: Thanks, Mr. Ashburn.
0: Look out for the trucks when you cross the highway.
1: Oh, I'll go across Elton's lot shortcut.
0: Elton's? You'll have a hard time crossing there, son. There's four buildings on that block.
1: I thought they burned down.
0: Seen them this morning, big as life.
1: Oh, I guess that didn't happen yet.
0: What'd you say?
1: Oh, nothing, Mr. Ashburn. I was just muttering.
0: In my days, youngsters talked up.
1: Yes, sir. Oh, bye, Mr. Ashburn. Monday, August 6th, 1945. Okinawa 1, bombing Japan.
2: Hey, Alan, wait up.
1: Larry Morton. Hey, Larry.
2: Hi, Al. Hey, you want to have a catch or something?
1: No, I have some things I want to do at home.
2: Wow, get him. Fancy pants talk. Things I want to do at home.
1: Oh, go chase yourself around the block.
2: Go jump in a garbage can, will you?
1: Go take a flying jet to the moon.
2: Hey, that's a new one. A flying jet to the moon. Hey, you thought up a new one, Al.
1: Yeah.
2: Hey, how about us going swimming at the canoe clubs after?
1: Gee, I wish I could. I gotta stay home. Zafter.
2: You see the football movie at the Grand? Boy, what a team. Notre Dame.
1: I thought you liked Cornell.
2: Cornell? Ha, they couldn't even beat Vassar.
1: You're going to Cornell, aren't you?
2: Me? Cornell? Fat chance.
1: I'll bet you do.
2: I wouldn't take your money.
1: I know you wouldn't. You'll go to Cornell, all right.
2: Cornell. Far above Cayuga's waters, there's an awful smell.
1: Just the same. You'll go to Cornell. I've got to hurry, Larry.
2: Well, so long, Al. See ya.
1: So long, Larry. See ya.

0: I'm stuck in this corner. A seven-letter word to mix in proportion.
1: Titrate.
0: Huh? T-I... It fits. How'd you know that, Ellen?
1: What? Oh, I read it somewhere, I guess.
0: Oh. What are you reading now? Tarzan again?
1: No, not Tarzan.
0: It's refreshing to see you with a book. Sometimes I think I ought to forbid comic books in the house. Yeah, they must be raising the devil with those bombing raids in Japan.
1: How long do you think the war in Japan will last, Dad?
0: Oh, I'd say the middle of 1946. We'll have to invade those islands foot by foot.
1: I wouldn't be surprised if the war was over very suddenly.
0: How? By magic? There isn't a thing on earth will make those Japanese surrender. You expect somebody to make a pass and it'll be all over by this afternoon?
1: That's just about it.
2: Mr. Audley, excuse me. Could I see you for a minute?
0: Oh, hello, Mr. Gottschall. Sure.
1: That's Frank Gottschall, Dad?
0: That's right.
2: Excuse me. Didn't mean to disturb you, Mr. Hartley.
0: That's quite all right. It's a lovely day, isn't it, Mr. Gottschall?
2: The Lord's world is always beautiful.
0: Oh, of course, Mr. Gottschall.
2: Mr. Hartley, I wonder if you could lend me a gun and some bullets.
0: Huh?
2: My little dog's been hurt and it's been suffering. Something terrible.
0: Oh, it's too bad.
2: I want a gun to put the poor thing out of its pain.
0: Oh, of course. How would a 20-gauge shotgun do? You wouldn't want anything heavy.
2: I was hoping you'd let me have a little gun. Maybe so big.
0: A pistol?
2: So I could put it in my pocket. Wouldn't look right for a godly man to carry a hunting gun through town. I don't hold with killing innocent creatures. People wouldn't understand that it was for a work of mercy.
0: Of course I understand. You're a very religious man.
2: The whole world is evil, Mr. Hartley.
0: Sometimes it certainly looks like it. Well, I have a Colt 38 special from the auxiliary police outfit.
2: That's fine, fine.
0: You'll have to bring it right back, Mr. Gottschall. I might be called out.
1: Dad, Dad, wait a minute. I just remembered.
0: Remembered what, son?
1: Aren't there some cartridges left for the Luger? Then you wouldn't be without the Colt.
0: Hey, that's right. I've got a German automatic, Mr. Gottschall, I could let you have. That way I wouldn't get stuck.
1: Wait, Dad, I'll get it. I know where the cartridges are.
0: Well, be careful, son. Well, Mr. Gottschall, it sure turned out nice after all that rain.

Hello, police headquarters. This is Blake Hartley. Frank Gutshaw, who lives on Campbell Street, has just borrowed a gun from me ostensibly to shoot a dog. What? No, he has no dog. He intends shooting his wife. Yes, I'll take out the firing pin. He'll walk home. If you hurry, you can get a man there on time. Right.

0: Oh, there you are. What kept you, Ellen?
1: I couldn't find the cartridges at first. I'll show Mr. Gutchell how it works. It's all loaded, ready to shoot. This is a safety. Just push it forward and up. There are 8 shots in it.
0: Did you load the chamber, Ellen?
1: Oh, sure. It's unsafe now. You understand how it works, Mr. Gutchell?
2: Yes, yes, I understand. Thank you, Mr. Hartley. Thank you, Sonny. Goodbye.
0: Goodbye, Mr. Gutchell. Return the gun when you're done.
2: Yes, I'll be done with it soon. Goodbye.
0: Ellen, you shouldn't have loaded that gun.
1: I guess it's all over now. I had to keep you from fooling with it. Didn't want you to see I took out the firing pin.
0: You what?
1: Gutchell didn't want that gun to shoot a dog. He's a fanatic. He sees visions, hears voices. The voices probably put him up to this. I'll submit that any man who holds intimate conversations with disembodied spirits isn't to be trusted with a gun. He wants to shoot his wife.
0: What are you talking about?
1: While I was upstairs, I called the police. I put a handkerchief over my mouth and told them I was you.
0: You... Why'd you have to do that?
1: I couldn't have told them. This is little Alan Hartley, 13 years old.
0: And suppose he really wants to shoot a dog. What kind of a mess will I be in then?
1: No mess, because I'm right. But you'll have to front for me. They give me a lot of cheap boy hero publicity, which I don't want.
0: This is crazy, Alan. This is absolutely crazy.
1: We'll have the complete returns in 20 minutes.
3: Mr. Hartley, Mr. Blake Hartley.
0: That's right.
3: I'm Detective Sergeant Kaborski from Homicide. Here's your Luger.
0: Thank you.
3: I don't know how you spotted that guy, but when we busted in, he was pointing that gun at his wife's wearing a blue streak because it wouldn't go off.
0: Well, I'm glad I was able to help.
3: They may have some kind of citation, Mr. Hartley.
0: Oh, I don't think that's necessary.
3: Well, in the department, we figure a little publicity never hurt nobody. Even a lawyer, huh?
0: I really prefer to have it kept quiet.
3: Well, whatever you say. We'll want you to drop around in the morning for a statement.
0: I'll be glad to.
3: Well, thanks, Mr. Hartley. Goodbye.
0: Goodbye.
3: Bye, Sonny.
1: Goodbye, Sergeant. Why don't you take the citation, Dad?
0: Well, you were right. You saved that woman's life. Let's see you put back the firing pin.
1: Sure. There.
0: Suppose we have a little talk.
1: But I explained everything.
0: You did not. Yesterday, you wouldn't even have known how to take this pistol apart. Today, you've been using language and expressing ideas that are outside of everything you've ever known before. Now, I want to know.
1: Well, I hope you're not toying with a medieval notion of obsession.
0: What?
1: You say I'm changed. When did you first notice this?
0: Last night, you were still my little boy. This morning, I don't know. You've been strange all day. Alan, what's happened to you?
1: I wish I could be sure myself, Dad. You see, when I woke up this morning, all I could remember was lying on a stretcher injured by a bomb explosion. I was 43 years old, and the year was 1975.
0: 1975? That's right. You'll be 43 in 1975. But a bomb.
1: Yes, during the siege of Buffalo in the Third World War. I was the captain in G5 Scientific Warfare General Staff.
0: Buffalo? You mean Buffalo, New York?
1: Yes, there had been a transpolar invasion of Canada. I was sent to the front to check on service failures of a new lubricating oil. I got hit by a bomb blast. I remember being picked up and getting a narcotic injection. The next thing I knew, I was in bed upstairs, and it was 1945 again. And I was back in my own 13-year-old body.
0: Alan, you just had a nightmare to end all nightmares, that's all.
1: I thought it might be that at first, but I rejected it. It wouldn't fit the facts.
0: But it's ridiculous. All this Battle of Buffalo stuff. You picked it up listening to the radio. All the commentators have been going on about another war after this one. You've just got an undigested chunk of H.V. Kaltenborn in your subconscious.
1: But that isn't everything. I remember 4 years of high school, 4 years at Cornell, 7 years as a reporter on the Philadelphia Record, 3 novels, Children of the Mist, Rose of Death, and Conqueror's Road. I wrote detective stories under a phony name. I worked in chemistry. You think a 13-year-old can dream up all that stuff?
0: But it's the only possible explanation.
1: Maybe, but I can speak 5 languages today that I couldn't yesterday. French, German, Chinese, Russian, and Spanish. Although I've got a Mexican accent you could cut with a knife.
0: But how did it happen? I can't believe it.
1: All I know is here I am. I've been reading up on time theories. Nobody seems...

0: a conjecture, or both together. But the fact remains I'm here with full knowledge of my future identity.
1: This is quite a shock, Ellen.
0: But you do believe me, don't you?
1: Yes, I suppose I must. You seem so strange, as if you weren't my son.
0: I'm your son, all right. The same body as yesterday. I've just had an educational shortcut.
1: Wait a minute. If you can remember the next 30 years, suppose you tell me when the war's going to end. This one against the Japs, I mean.
0: Sure. The Japanese surrender will be announced at exactly 7:01 p.m. on August 14th, the week from Tuesday. Better make sure we have plenty of grub in the house by then. Everything will be closed up tight till Thursday morning. Even the restaurants. I remember we had nothing to eat in the house but some scraps.
1: Tuesday week? That's pretty sudden, isn't it?
0: Not after today.
1: What do you mean, what happened today?
0: Plenty. What time is it, Dad?
1: 11:16.
0: Is your watch right?
1: To the second, why?
0: It'll come at exactly 11:17:40.
1: What'll come?
0: The radio announcement.
1: What are you getting at? Something important on the radio? We'll see.
0: Don't bother, Dad. It won't work. I remember we had a tube burned out.
1: Yeah, there is something wrong. What is this announcement of yours?
0: I memorized it in journalism school at Columbia in 1954. What time is it?
1: 11:18.
0: They're breaking into the programs now. President Truman has just announced that an atomic bomb has been dropped on the Japanese industrial city of Hiroshima. The bomb was dropped 16 hours ago, and the announcement was delayed to ascertain the results of the explosion. A man named John Howard Peterson read the announcement from the Washington newsroom of NBC.
1: I don't believe it.
0: No? Listen. That's the Burt Plate factory whistle and the bells at St. Boniface. Next, the whistle at the volunteer firehouse.
1: And it's true. It is true.
0: Sure. Then Larry Morton came by on his bicycle.
2: Hey, Al, you hear? You hear about the bomb? An atomic bomb.
0: Yeah, we heard.
2: Boy, atomic bomb. Oh, boy. I gotta go find my pop. He's on the golf course. Bye, Al. Bye, Mr. Hartley.
1: You knew. You knew about it.
0: The next bomb hits Nagasaki.
1: I thought that stuff about atomic energy was so much fantasy. What? Was that the kind of bomb that got you?
0: That was a firecracker compared to the one that got me. It was a guided 98, exploded 10 miles away.
1: And that's going to happen in 30 years?
0: I remember it.
1: How about me? Wait, never mind. I don't think I better know when I'm going to die.
0: I couldn't tell you anyway. I had a letter from you just before I left for the front. You were 78 then, and you were still hunting and fishing and flying your own plane.
1: But another war and fought on American soil. Alan, I wish this hadn't happened to you.
0: It happened. I remember it. But if I can help it, I'm not going to get killed in any Battle of Buffalo.
1: But if you remember it, if time exists as a parallel dimension, then every tick we're getting closer to that Third World War.
0: Dad, you know what I remembered when Gutcho came to borrow that gun?
1: Well, I suppose that you suspected him and warned me.
0: No, that wasn't it. The other time, the first time, and I was really 13. I wasn't home. I'd been swimming at the canoe club with Larry Morton. When I got home about half an hour from now, I found the house full of cops.
1: What if the gun didn't fire?
0: What makes you think it didn't? Gutcho talked the 38 out of you, went home, shot his wife four times in the body, once behind the ear, and used the sixth shot to blow his own brains out.
1: That's what you remember?
0: Yes, but now it hasn't happened because I warned you. Dad, I found out the future can be changed.
1: One man can't change the whole future.
0: I stopped a murder and suicide.
1: I know, son,
0: but... With 30 years to work, I can stop a world war. I'll have the means.
1: The means?
0: Unlimited wealth and influence. I've got a good memory, Dad. Wrote a list out this afternoon. Look at this.
1: Assault, jet pilot, citation, ponder, middle ground, counter... What is this, code?
0: Horses! That's a list of Kentucky Derby winners from 1946 to 1970.
1: You sure?
0: I learned that list on a bet at the Officers Club in Cincinnati in 1971. Assault paid 8-1. You figure out what we can take in.
1: Oh, but gambling,
0: son. This isn't it. Gambling, it's a sure thing. When we get

0: them will make the Rockefellers look like pikers.
1: Hmm. It's sold at 8-1. I suppose I could scrape up $5,000. In 10 years, that'll make a lot of money. Any other little thing you have in mind, Alan?
0: By 1952, we start building a political organization here in Pennsylvania. In 1960, I think we can elect you president.
1: Well, of course, president? Isn't that going a little too far?
0: Why not? Who wouldn't vote for a politician who is always right? Besides, that's one thing we've got to change. In 1960, we had a man in the White House who was good to his wife and sang a nice tenor. And that's about all. He fouled up so completely, we ended up at war. I think President Hartley might be a little more trusted to take a strong line.
1: But I don't know anything about international decisions.
0: I do. I know all the wrong ones. If we can stop a murder, with time we can stop a war.
1: How do I start?
0: Well, as I remember, just after that bomb announcement, you got a phone call from the City Fusion Party about the next election.
1: Well, there is a lot of talk about a reform ticket.
0: There it is.
1: What do I do?
0: Answer. Go ahead.
1: But, Alan, I...
0: Don't worry. I'll tell you what to say. Go ahead.
1: Hello? Yes, this is Blake Hartley. Judge Crimmins? Well, just a moment. Alan, he's asking me to run.
0: Oh, my head.
1: Alan, what's the matter? Alan.
0: Oh.
1: He passed out. Alan, what do I do now? Alan, listen to me. Alan, what's the matter? Alan.

0: Captain Hartley. Captain Hartley. Captain Hartley.
1: He was all right, Doctor. I gave him a shot and he was all right.
0: He's dead. All right, Sergeant, make up the tag.
1: Yes, sir.
0: Hartley, Allen, Captain. Dead August 8th, 1975.

0: Ellen. Ellen, what happened? Ellen. Ellen.
1: Huh?
0: Ellen, are you all right?
1: Hi, Dad.
0: I've got Judge Crimmins on the phone. What do I tell him?
1: What?
0: Ellen, are you all right? You passed out.
1: Sure, I'm all right. Hey, today's my birthday, isn't it? What did you get me, Dad? Huh? What did you get me?
0: Ellen, are you all right?
1: Sure, I'm okay. What did you get for my birthday, huh?
0: Don't you remember the Third World War?
1: What Third World War? Gee, Dad, what's the matter? You're looking at me funny.
0: Judge Crimmins, I'll have to call you back. Goodbye. You don't remember. You're back again, aren't you? Back to 13 years old.
1: Sure, I'm 13 today. For corn's sakes, Dad.
0: You must have died up there. It was only a mind transfer. That means now I'm on my own. I have to do it myself without your help.
1: Help for what? Oh, if it's the grass, I said I'd cut it tomorrow.
0: No, it isn't the grass. I've got to save your life, Ellen. I can't let you die that way in 1975.
1: What are you talking about, Dad? You sound goofy.
0: I've got to change it all by myself.
1: Change what?
0: Never mind, Ellen. You don't know yet. Come on, let's have lunch.
1: Sure, Dad. Hey, how about my present now? What did you get me for my birthday?
0: Hey, in a minute, son. Go on in.
1: Hurry up, Dad.
0: All right. Now, where'd I put that list of horses?

0: You have just heard another adventure into the unknown world of the future. The world of...
1: Dimension X.

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0: 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A tale well calculated to keep you in suspense.
1: Want a ride, young fella?
2: Oh, you bet.
1: How far are you going?
2: Oh, hi.
1: Well, hop in.
2: Thanks.
3: That's how I met J. Stewart Belden and his canary yellow convertible. That's how I took the ride. I'll be a long time forgetting. He looked to be about 45, and he wasn't bad looking for a guy that old. He was well built, about my size, no gray in his hair. And that coat he was wearing, boy, I'll bet plenty of camels went under the clippers for that one.
1: So you're a student, eh?
3: I graduate from Berkeley this year.
1: I suppose you're a vet?
3: Oh, yes, more than half the guys are vets.
1: What's your name, son?
3: Ridge Fowler.
1: Married?
3: Not me.
1: Don't tell me you're a woman hater.
3: Oh, no, it's not that. It's just, well, I have enough trouble feeding myself.
1: I said the same thing years ago. Ah, but you'll change your mind when the right girl comes along. 9B1863. Dud.
3: Huh?
1: Oh, didn't you ever play license plate poker?
3: License plate poker? Never heard of it.
1: It's just like regular poker, except instead of drawing cards, you draw license plates. Now, I drew that hand. There was nothing in it. Next card we see will be your hand. Here comes one now. Watch the license plate. 4J3134. Two pair. Threes and fours. You beat me.
3: Hey, that's a good game. What are the stakes?
1: Well, make it easy on yourself. Shall we say $100,000 a hand?
3: See what I mean? Good Joe. A lot of laughs and small talk. And all the time, that convertible eating the miles up. What a car. We practically flew through Salinas, San Luis Obispo, and Santa Maria.
1: Well, son, what do you say to a hamburger? I know a little place in Santa Ynez where they make a hamburger that drips with royalty.
3: Well, you got me sold.
1: And on the side, French fried onions, shoestring potatoes, and the coldest beer in the world.
3: Stop, you're killing me.
1: Now, tell me, did I overrate the place?
3: Boy, that was terrific.
1: The trouble is, they give you too much food in there. I've got to quit eating like that. My clothes are getting tight. Especially this coat.
3: Well, that coat sure is a beauty. I'm nuts about camels here.
1: You are? Gee, I've got an idea. Why don't you try it out?
3: Oh, no, Mr. Belden, I didn't mean
1: that. Go ahead. You're just enough thinner than I am that it ought to fit you fine.
3: Well, gosh, I...
1: Here, go ahead. Try it on. College boy can always use a coat.
3: Oh, well, it's a good fit.
1: It was made for you.
3: Well, I don't know what to say. That's a coat for a king.
1: Well, I guess that makes you a monarch then, son. Because it's your coat now.
3: I couldn't get over it. A coat like that, mine? I'll bet Mom's eyes will really pop when she sees it on me. Must have cost a year's tuition. I climbed back into the car and slouched down into the maroon leather seat and waited for him while he made a phone call. Boy, I felt like a king, all right. I was deep in a daydream when he came out of the phone booth.
1: Okay, Rich, here we go.

0: Hey, look, a straight.
1: Huh?
0: I drew a straight. 2J, 3, 4, 5, 6.
1: Really? Straight? That's the highest hand today. That'll be tough to beat.
0: Darn tough. Well, we drove for quite a while, not talking much. We'd left Highway 101 at Santa Ynez, where we got the hamburgers. There weren't many cars on the road, and Belden hadn't been able to draw anything to beat my straight. In fact, he seemed to lose interest in the game. He was concentrating on the road. It was a treacherous road, curved and high, full of hairpin turns, but he handled the car beautifully, taking those curves fast but sure, never slowing down a bit. Now, I like speed, but all of a sudden I felt nervous the way he was hugging the edge. I turned to look at him to say something, and the words stuck in my throat. He changed. No more the smiling host. Instead, he was fastened to the wheel like a hawk. That's what he looked like, a hawk, ready to strike. I was tongue-tied at the changing. I guess my reflexes worked slowly, but his didn't. He threw open his door, twisted the wheel. Bang! So long, sonny! He jumped clear, and when the car hurtled into space, I was alone in it. My head smashed into the windshield. Another jolt threw me against the door. I'm not too clear at this point, but the next thing I knew, I was flying through space again. Only this time, I was free of the car. I landed, sprawled against the side of the hill. I began to slip, roll. I grabbed wildly, desperately for just anything to stop myself. When it happened, it was the trunk of a twisted, gnarled old tree that grew out of the hillside. Hit me square in the stomach, knocked the wind right out of me. I lay there, too hurt to care. It was a minute or two before I got up enough breath to move. Finally, I edged my way up the cliff, hand over hand. It was brutal, but I was surprised to discover that I hadn't fallen as far as it seemed. I was climbing around a bulge of boulders, not more than 8 feet from roadside level, when I looked up. There was Belden. A gun in his hand. I ducked in the bullets. Scaled off the boulder. He wanted me dead, that was for sure. He wanted to kill me. Why? Why? I waited, crouched. Then I heard the horn. I came out from behind the boulders. I crawled up on the road. Belden was nowhere in sight. I didn't see what kind of a car it was. I didn't even think to look. All I saw was... He beat my straight. 4L5555. That was the license. 4L5555. Four of a kind. All of a sudden, I was shaking. I looked at myself. I was beat up, cut, filthy. But what was worse, the camel's hair coat was a mess. King? I had to laugh. Belden was king. I was just the joker. My back hurt, my head throbbed, I ached all over. But I walked every inch of the way back to Santa Ynez. It was dark by the time I got there. When I stood in front of the police station, I realized for the first time the meaning of the word sanctuary. I took a deep breath. I wanted to tell the police as straight a story as possible. I opened the door.
2: There he is, officer. That's the boy who stole my car, forced me out, took my coat. Just look in the side pocket of the coat. You'll find my wallet.

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1: I'm sure getting a big kick out of Gregory Peck tonight.
2: Good. Maybe you'll put that old picture album away now.
1: Why, Mary, don't you like old photos?
2: No, they make us look so silly. Besides, all they've made you do is talk about Autolite. And when it comes to Autolite, I'd rather listen to Frank Martin. He really knows what he's talking about.
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0: And now, Autolite brings back to our Hollywood soundstage Mr. Gregory Peck as Ridge Fowler in Hitchhike Poker, a tale well calculated to keep you in suspense.
5: This couldn't be. What was Belden doing here in the police station? What was he trying to pull? I knew even before I put my hand in the coat that Belden's wallet would be there. And I knew, too, that the police would never believe me, no matter what I said. I was trapped. The desk sergeant was waiting for me to talk, but my throat was dry, my tongue was paralyzed, my brain spinning.
6: Well, what do you got to say for yourself?
5: Oh, you don't understand. You see, he gave me the coat. I didn't know about the wallet.
6: Is that the best you can do?
5: But I tell you, he picked me up when I was hitchhiking. I was going home from school for the weekend. Then he forced me off the road. He tried to kill me. He shot at me.
7: Sergeant, let the boy go.
6: But Mr. Belden...
7: I've changed my mind. I don't intend to press charges.
6: But this kid's crazy.
7: Easy, Sergeant. He's a war veteran.
6: Oh, I see.
5: Oh, no, no, no. Lock me up, please. Don't believe him.
7: Everyone is entitled to one mistake. Any boy who is big enough to come into the police station voluntarily, give himself up, deserves another chance.
5: If I could have erased the memory of his face
7: you
5: when
7: lock
5: he
7: him up,
5: twisted
7: put him
5: that
7: away.
5: Wheel and screamed, yeah, so long, Sonny. All these benevolent words would have fooled me like they were fooling the desk sergeant. Belden was bursting with sweetness and light, but every word he said to release me only tightened the web tighter. And I knew just as sure as I was standing there that he wasn't through with me, that walking out of that door would be like releasing the clay bird at a trap shoot.
6: Well, it's up to you, Mr. Belden, if you're sure he won't cause any more trouble.
7: I'm positive that after tonight, this young man will be no trouble to anyone.
5: No trouble to anyone. After tonight, I had to get away from there. I had to run. I don't know how long I ran. I didn't know where I was. The town was behind me. I stopped. Out of breath. I tried to light a cigarette. My hands shook like I had the palsy. It was like the South Pacific. Snipers and trees, but what trees? Where? Then I saw the bright, glaring neon ahead. Mackinac's, one sign said, and Wayside Rest Trucks Welcome, the other. Just a dinky service station and a lunch wagon, but it was an oasis to me.
8: Howdy. Hey, what's the matter, bud? You sick?
5: No, I'm all right.
8: You sure look green around the guild. Been in a fight?
5: How soon will the truck start coming through?
8: You got a long wait, about 2-3 hours. Been in an accident?
5: Look, mister, I've got to get a ride to Ojai. Do you mind if I hang around and wait?
8: No, I don't mind. Won't do no good, though. Ain't allowed to pick up riders, company rules. Might be lucky and catch a wildcatter, but I doubt it.
5: Oh, thanks.
8: You sure you're all right? Maybe you better go next door and get yourself a cup of coffee. Sure look like you could use one.
5: Yeah. That's a good idea.
8: If a ride turns up, I'll call you.
5: Thanks, Mac.
8: Oh, I'm not Mac. I'm Al. Smack works days.
5: Well, I felt halfway decent when I came out of the lunch wagon. I'd cleaned myself up and reduced my capital to 15 cents. Al had a customer.
8: Yes, Nora, that'll be $2.80. Hey, Bud, come here.
5: Uh-huh.
8: I got you a ride, though.
5: Oh, you have? Who with?
8: The little lady here. She's been driving all day, got an awful headache. She's going straight to Ojai. Here's the fellow I was telling you about, lady, that needed a ride to Ojai.
9: Oh, I'm afraid you misunderstood. I just said I wished I had somebody to drive me.
5: Oh, well, I don't blame you for not wanting to take a rider, but I'd appreciate it if you'd change your mind. I've got to get to Ojai tonight.
9: Well, I am tired.
8: Oh, go ahead, miss. He's a nice fellow.
9: Well, if you'll vouch for
8: him. Now, wait a minute, lady. I don't vouch for anybody.
9: All right. I guess it'll be all right.
5: It was a pleasure to drive for her. She didn't say much, and I didn't feel like talking. She just sat there beside me, her eyes closed, resting. Once in a while, I snatched a quick look at her. She had long, dark eyelashes resting on her marble-like cheeks, hands folded in her lap. I found myself remembering when the ripe girl comes along. I was trying to remember who said it when I saw her looking at me. Feel better?
9: Much better. I'm ashamed of myself hesitating to let you drive my car. I'm afraid I'm overcautious.
5: Oh, I wouldn't say that. Can't be too careful.
9: One reads of such awful things happening on the road.
5: Yeah. Awful things. I hadn't thought of Belden since we left Al's gas station. Now he was back in the front of my mind.
9: You're going awfully fast. These curves are treacherous.
5: I guess I'm just anxious to get home.
9: Oh, yes, but look out! Do you want to kill us both? You almost sideswiped.
5: Oh, I'm sorry, I...
9: What are you honking now for? He's gone.
5: Your horn.
9: What about it?
5: Oh, nothing. I thought I'd heard it before.
9: Before? Look, maybe I'd better drive.
5: Oh, no. I'm sorry. I'll be all right. I'm sorry. I'd be sewing up my sleeves if I didn't get a hold of myself. I must have been crazy, thinking that her horn was the same as the one that had honked for Belden when I was hanging on the side of that hill. It was just a horn. A lot of horns sound alike. I tried to steady myself. I didn't want her to catch on how rattled I was. I turned to her to apologize. She was putting a cigarette in her mouth, but it was purely automatic. She was sitting up straight, tense. Her eyes were glued to the road ahead. It hit me. I'd been over this road earlier tonight with Belden. Suddenly, it loomed up, that wide bank curve just ahead, the spot where Belden had tried to kill me. My hands froze on the wheel. I held my breath, and then I saw her hand reach out. What are you doing?
9: Let go of my wrist. What's wrong with you? I was only reaching for the cigarette lighter on the dashboard.
5: Oh. I'm sorry. That curve back there.
9: Pull over and stop.
5: Huh?
9: Pull over. I'm going to drive.
5: She drove about a mile, I guess. Neither one of us said anything. Then, without any warning, she took a sharp turn off the highway and down a rutted dirt road. Hey, miss, you're leaving the highway.
9: We better stop a while. You don't look so well.
5: Oh, I'm all right now.
9: You don't look it. Better have a drink. I'll reach in the glove compartment to find some scotch.
5: Oh, no, really, I'm all right.
9: Well, then maybe I need it.
5: Maybe it was the drink. Maybe it was the girl. Maybe it was just relief. But I felt peace for the first time that night. I watched her inhale. The glow from the cigarette lit up her high cheekbones. I couldn't see her eyes until she turned her head.
9: What's your name?
5: Ridge.
9: Mine's Virginia.
5: Hi.
9: Hi.
5: You must think I'm pretty much of a jerk the way I've been acting.
9: It's all right. Things like that happen to everybody.
5: Yeah, I guess so. Look, I'm all right now. I could drive.
9: What's your hurry?
5: Well, I thought...
9: What's the matter? Don't you like to sit here with me?
5: Well, no, it's just... I thought you were in a hurry.
9: I'm not now, are you?
5: No. No, I'm in no hurry at all. She didn't seem to be moving. It was so gradual. I caught a trace of warm perfume in her hair. She smiled at me. One of those elusive smiles, half innocent, half... Her head touched my shoulder. I accepted the invitation.
9: I like you, Ridge. I like you a lot.
5: Yeah. You know, tonight back in the filling station, when I first saw you, I...
9: What's the matter, Ridge?
5: The miniature license tag on your key ring.
9: Yes?
5: 4L5555.
9: Four of a kind.
5: Four of a... You play license plate poker?
9: I'm afraid so, Ridge.
5: Four fives. It's the license of the car that picked Belden up after he tried to kill me.
9: That's right.
5: Then you're in it
10: with me, Sonny.
5: I fell right out of the car. Hard. My face buried in the dirt. I didn't black out, but it would have been much easier if I had. Only my mind functioned. Everything else seemed paralyzed.
9: Well, you took your time getting here.
7: I was delayed.
9: You were supposed to be here waiting. What if I hadn't been able to keep him?
7: Oh, I knew I could depend on you, darling, to detain him.
9: What is that supposed to mean?
7: Did you have to go as far as you did? Did you have to let him kiss you?
9: Do you know a better way to keep a man on ice?
7: A perfect wife. A little helpmate.
9: Oh, shut up. Put him in the back seat.
7: Now, just a moment, darling. I'm going to do it right this time. There'll be no slip-ups.
9: You fool! Put that gun away!
7: Why?
9: Don't you realize if a bullet is found in the body, it won't be accidental death?
7: You're always so right, aren't you, darling?
9: Only because you're so stupid.
7: Stupid, am I? Who planned this whole thing?
9: You did, and badly. If you'd handle it right in the first place, his body would be burned up by now, along with the car. Now put him in the back!
5: Belden's wife. But what... Why did they want to kill me? Why? Belden picked me up. Throw me in the back of the car.
7: Uh-huh. Hand me the wrench, Virginia.
9: Stuart!
5: This time, warm, black oblivion rushed over me. After a second, the pain was gone. And so was I. Consciousness returned in splotches.
9: Oh, we've plenty.
5: My head was like a shortwave receiver, now static, now clear, now clear, now static, now.
7: Anything behind us?
9: Nobody.
7: We're almost there.
9: Are you sure no one has discovered the car yet?
7: Of course not. The way it's lying, nobody will see it until daylight. And then J. Stuart Belden will be found dead, burned to an unrecognizable crisp. We can shake this place, go to South America.
9: You can go. I have to stick around, remember, to collect the insurance and pretend I'm heartbroken you're dead.
7: Will that be so hard? You didn't talk like this when you married me. But of course, there was a lot more money then.
9: Yes, swindled from suckers.
7: Since when have you become fussy about where money comes from? What's changed you? The schoolboy?
9: Don't be a fool.
7: All right, we've got to work fast. Give me a hand with him.
9: Wait.
7: Huh?
9: Here comes a car.
5: The end of the line. But anyway, now I knew why. I was a stand-in for a corpse.
7: I'll put it in this pocket as soon as I get him out of the car. All clear?
9: Yes.
5: This was it. They were on either side of me. I had to think. Think straight. My body still felt numb. One chance. If only my muscles coordinated, I'd wait till he dragged me out of the car and then I'd fight.
7: Virginia, get the gasoline can out.
5: I felt him grab me under the armpits. I opened my eyes just in time to see that murderous wrench in the girl's hand. As she brought it down, my eyes closed.
9: Oh.
5: Hit me hard, but it wasn't the wrench, it was Belden. The wrench had folded him up and he collapsed on top of me. Every nerve in my body was alert now. I didn't know what would come next, but I was ready for it. She pulled Belden's body off me. She wasn't aware of me watching her. She was too busy dragging Belden over to the rim of the cliff. She was transfigured with hate.
9: Well, Stuart, that's how you planned it. Accidental death!
5: And then she kicked him. and he disappeared over the edge. I didn't wait to see any more. I crawled out of that car, and I started to run right down the middle of the road. She saw me.
10: Wait! Stop! Wait, Rick!
5: But I kept right on going. I glanced back. She started the car. She was coming right at me. First, I thought she was just trying to catch up to me. Then I realized she was trying to run me down. She was trying to kill me. I was crossing to the left side of the road. She was right behind me. It was just a question of seconds, and suddenly, around the bend, a big truck. I was sandwiched between them. I stood stunned with horror, her scream ringing through my head, and the picture of her in the car swerving off into space into the canyon below.
11: Hey, Beth, you all right?
5: Yeah.
11: What happened?
5: She went off the road.
11: A crazy woman driver. We'll have to report it. Come on, I'll give you a ride into town. Do you hear me? Don't you want a ride?
5: Yeah. Yeah. Sure.
11: What are you staring at?
5: Your license plate. CM1111.
11: Hey, it wasn't my fault. You saw how it happened.
5: Four aces. Four aces. I'd won. I'd taken the last hand. But as long as I live, I'll jump out of my skin whenever a car pulls up and a voice asks,
7: "Want a ride, young fella?"

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5: It's been a great pleasure to appear here tonight with this fine cast of suspense actors. 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Another gripping study in
0: suspense.
3: Gregory Peck may soon be seen starred in the 20th Century Fox production Yellow Sky. Ed Begley played the part of Belden, and Kay Brinker was Virginia. Tonight's suspense play was written by John and Gwen Bagney, with music composed by Lucian Morawick and conducted by Lud Bluskin. The entire production was under the direction of Anton M. Leader. 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

0: Come on in, friend. Into the inner sanctum. This is really a lovely place. Look, kind of dark and cobwebby, but then the maid hasn't been around for some time. No, she was playing the numbers. Then her number came up. Why, through these portals pass some of the nicest people in the world. True, they're rather boring, but after all, they are deadheads. And I'll take a good old redhead deadhead any time.
1: Why, Mr. Host, are you finally admitting that you like the ladies?
0: Well, of course, Mary. Don't you know some of my favorite ghosts are girls? But I do wish they weren't so vain. Why, I know one who has pleats in her shroud. Not only in the front, but in the back, too. Yes, just in case she should turn over in her grave.
1: Oh, dear. There you go talking nonsense again. I like talk that makes sense. Good common sense, like the things the tea experts say about Lipton tea. For instance, they say that Lipton's has a brisk flavor. And that's the truth, because Lipton's does taste fresh and tangy and full-bodied. Never wishy-washy. And then the experts say that that brisk flavor makes all the difference in the world when you're sitting down to a cup of tea. And, folks, that's absolutely right. That brisk flavor is the reason why Lipton's is such a comfort, why it actually makes good food taste better. Yes, folks, you just don't know how good tea can be till you've tried Lipton's. So buy a package of Lipton's and taste what you've been missing all this time.
0: And talking of time, friends, may I take a few years off your life? All right. Get ready to hear a gory little story entitled Boomerang. It's an original radio play written by a couple of Australian bushmen named Michael Sklar and Richard Manoff. And stars Martin Gable in the role of John Keeler. So, hitch up your chair, switch off the lights, and look out.
2: Help me. No one heard me. No one came. I lay there watching the blood ooze from the wound. My chest was on fire. The flesh where the bullet had entered was torn, shredded. And in my back there was a kind of numbness. I screamed, "Ah! Help! Help!" But no one answered. I was utterly alone, helpless, watching my life dripping drop by drop to the floor. Then the blackness closed in. When I regained consciousness, two uniformed patrolmen were bending over me, looking frightened and puzzled.
3: Suicide, Riley?
4: Either that or murder.
2: Their voices seemed to come echoing over an aching void. I wanted to tell them how it had happened. I wanted to tell them about Bill Sloan and Helen and the airplane. I was frantic. I had to tell them.
3: He's trying to say something, Riley.
4: Poor guy. He can't talk. He's too far gone.
2: I couldn't talk. I'd lost too much blood. My tongue was thick like cotton. My lips moved, but that was all. It was all shut up inside me. They would never know how it had happened.
3: Riley, it looks to me like murder.
2: Murder, yes, it was murder. And if only I could have spoken, I would have told them. About my nervous breakdown. About the sanitarium. That's where it began, back there in that plushy prison. I was locked up behind that big wall. And my wife and my partner, they had the chance to discover each other. And then when I came out, the doctor said I was cured. Their false solicitude. And all the while, suspicion was building up inside me. I was already suspicious that day. I caught them by surprise. I'd come directly home from my regular visit to the psychiatrist instead of returning to the office. Bill was there in the living room with Helen. My partner and my wife, laughing together. I closed the front door silently. The rugs muffled my footsteps. I entered the room suddenly, wanting to see their faces when they saw me.
5: Oh,
1: Why, darling.
2: Hello, Helen.
5: Why, John, how did you happen to come home in mid-afternoon? Why aren't you at the office?
2: I was thinking of asking you that question. Bill made some flimsy excuse, but I caught the look of guilt on his face. He was a bachelor, smooth with words, successful with women. And I was beginning to believe he had succeeded with my wife. Oh, I had evidence. There was the time a few nights later. Helen and I were going up to bed. As we passed the umbrella stand at the foot of the stairs, I noticed something. Helen.
1: Hmm?
2: Just a moment. This umbrella, it's Bill's.
1: Oh, is it?
2: Yes, it is. What's it doing here?
1: Well, he must have forgotten it when he was over the other day. Take it out of the office in the morning, will you, darling?
2: I made no reply. We continued up the stairs and went to bed. I waited until Helen was asleep, then crept out of bed and down the stairs. There was the umbrella. I reached out my hand, afraid to touch it, but I had to. The umbrella was still wet. It had rained that afternoon. I said nothing about it the next morning. Oh, I was suspicious enough. But I told myself I had to be absolutely sure. And then, that next night, it happened. Helen went out after dinner, saying she had an appointment with her hairdresser. As the door closed behind her, I picked up the phone and dialed the number.
6: Hello? Crescent Beauty Salon?
2: Alberta, this is Mr. John Keeler. I'm calling for my wife to verify her appointment for this evening.
6: Mrs. Keeler? But, monsieur, she has no appointment for this evening.
2: Now, I was sure. Bill and Helen were together. I struggled to control my emotions. My head was whirling. I felt ill, weak. My heart was pounding in my chest. The room began to spin. First the floor lamp, then the chairs, finally the table whirling around my head. I needed air, air. I forced myself out of my seat, stumbled across the floor to the window, and threw it open. The stars, too, were spinning, chasing each other in a mad race across the sky. I sucked the fresh air into my lungs, and slowly the stars resumed their normal positions. I drew my head back into the room, and then it struck me across the nostrils. Gas. The room was full of gas. Yes, I found one gas jet open in the kitchen stove. I fought against the logical conclusion, struggled against it all that night and into the next day, but I could no longer stand it by mid-afternoon. That open gas jet last night had been no accident. They were planning to have me put out of the way. Well, two could play at that game. I also could commit murder. I worked out a plan. First, the business trip to Buffalo that I'd been putting off for weeks. I could use that as my alibi. I called my secretary.
6: Yes, Mr. Keeler.
2: Miss Jackson, I've decided to go up to Buffalo tomorrow. Could you get me a drawing room on the 5 o'clock train?
6: I'll call the railroad station right now, Mr. Keeler.
2: A few minutes later, she called me back. I had the train reservation. So far, so good. I went to the bank, and from the bank to the airline terminal.
7: What can I do for you, sir?
2: I want a seat on the Rochester plane. The plane that leaves New York at 9:30 tomorrow night.
7: 9:30. Hmm? What is the name, sir?
2: Dunham. Roger Dunham.
7: Well, you're a lucky man, Mr. Dunham. The last seat on the plane.
2: Roger Dunham. That assumed name would prove my alibi. The details of my scheme were falling into place. I went home, and at dinner told Helen I was leaving for Buffalo tomorrow.
1: Tomorrow? Must you go tomorrow, John? Can't it wait?
2: I've been putting this trip off too long already. I'll leave straight from the office and come home the next afternoon.
1: Well, you're being a little inconsiderate. I'll be all alone here overnight.
2: Oh, come, Helen. You're not afraid of anything, are you?
1: Afraid? No, but
2: well, I'll tell you what I'll do. I'll ask Bill to come over and keep you company tomorrow night. How'll that be?
1: Why, that'll be fine.
2: Another cog in place. Another gear meshed. Now one last piece to move and the engine of my revenge would be complete. Yes, it was revenge now. Revenge for what those two had done to me.
8: Buffalo, eh? Good idea, John. The way your trip could combine business with pleasure.
2: Pleasure?
8: You've been rather tense lately. The change of the scene will do you worlds of good.
2: I'm sure it will. How about Helen? Can you make it tonight?
3: Tonight? Yes. Yes,
2: I'll be over after dinner. That day passed like a dream. with me the sleepwalker in the center, going through all the motions correctly, but waiting for the evening. For I wasn't hunted now. Now I was the hunter. A little past 4 o'clock that afternoon, I left the office and took a cab to the station. I went directly to my drawing room, and as the train pulled out, I called for the porter.
9: At midnight, sir?
2: Just a glass of milk, porter, warm milk. And don't bring it before midnight. Till then, I've got a lot of work to do, and I don't want to be disturbed.
9: Just as you see, sir.
2: I gave the porter an unnecessarily large tip to make sure he'd remember me. Now, when the train stopped to change engines at Harmon an hour later, it was raining, thunderstorming. I pulled my hat down over my eyes, raised my coat collar around my face, and became just another shadowy figure hurrying to get out of the rain. I crossed the platform unnoticed, and 10 minutes later I was on a train going southbound, returning to New York. I picked up my car at the parking lot and drove out to my house on the cliff. Parking on a side road, I climbed up the hill on foot. By now the rain was coming down in sheets. Lightning split the sky and thunder crashed around me. I could see the light from my house perched at the edge of the cliff. Now, Bill's car was parked on the driveway, pointed downhill. Light came from the living room. I crept through the shrubbery to a window. There they were, Bill and Helen. My partner and my wife, sitting side by side on the divan. Heat drinking my whiskey, comfortable and warm, while I, the unwanted, was standing outside in the storm. How I hated him at that moment. I went back to Bill's car, crept beneath it, and went to work. The sound of the storm covered the noise of my tools as I disconnected the brakes. And I was finished. And none too soon, for suddenly the front door opened, and Bill stood framed in the light of the doorway with Helen behind him.
7: Bad night for it, but we'll never get another chance like this one, Helen.
1: Well, all right, but come back quickly, Bill. I'm nervous.
7: Oh, nothing to be nervous about. John is halfway to Buffalo by now. A perfect opportunity to go over our plans with Bates.
1: All right, go ahead then. But hurry.
7: I'll have Bates back here in a jiffy.
2: Bates. He was going to fetch Bates, undoubtedly a hired killer. I laughed inwardly as the car got started. I could see Helen watching it as it picked up speed on the steep downgrade. Something was wrong now, and she knew it.
1: Bill, not the car!
2: Too late, too late. The car was roaring downhill out of control, charging toward the lip of the cliff. There was a crash and smash through the car.

0: Oh, poor Bill. I always say, protect me from my friends and I'll take care of my enemies. Such a nice guy, too. Who would have thought he'd go falling for a cliff? But there you are. There's no accounting for tastes.
1: There's no accounting for the people in this story, that's what. Such terrible people.
0: Oh, Mary, wait till you meet Bates. He's a boy. He's really going to make our characters dance. Yeah, he's going to put them in the groove. Or do I mean grave?
1: You don't know what you mean. And it seems to me, Mr. Host, that life is complicated enough without your making it more so. Well, look at what I had to do yesterday. Clean the house, do the Monday wash, and cook three meals in the bargain. Yes, and you'd be surprised at the big help I got from Lipton tea. You see, when I had a moment to relax, I'd make myself a cup of Lipton's. Such an easy thing to do, and it did me a world of good. That brisk flavor makes Lipton such a cheering, satisfying drink. It really perks you up. It's never wishy-washy. Of course, I know that lots of folks serve Lipton tea at mealtimes and serve it to their guests, too. But, friends, you really should try helping yourself through the day with a good hot cup of brisk-flavored Lipton tea. Yes, treat yourself to Lipton's when you've got a moment to relax.
0: Well, don't relax yet. First, let's go back to that tiff on the cliff where John Keeler has just killed his business partner. I'm just itching to know what's going to happen to his wife. She's standing by the shattered fence, peering down the side of the cliff.

0: John, you said you were going to Buffalo.
1: I am going to Buffalo, Helen, after I finish my business here.
0: Bill, the car just...
1: It was a pity about the brakes. They must have come disconnected.
0: Disconnected?
1: Accidents will happen, Helen.
0: John, you killed him.
1: You and Bill thought you had pulled the wool over my eyes. Well, I fooled you.
0: Stay away from me.
1: I'm going to throw you over the cliff. I'm going to send you to join your lover.
0: You can't do that.
1: Tomorrow they'll find your bodies. They'll think you were thrown clear of the car when it crashed. They'll call it an unfortunate accident.
0: No, please.
1: Careful, Helen. You're at the edge. There's nothing behind you.
0: John, don't touch me. John!
1: Goodbye, Helen. If I had any feeling at that moment, it was a feeling of satisfaction. I, the failure, had committed the perfect crime. My scheme was flawless. I walked down the hill to my car, changed my clothes, and drove to the airport. As Roger Dunham, I boarded the plane for Rochester at 9:30 that night. Just as I'd planned it, we arrived at that city well ahead of my train. I was waiting when the long line of sleeping cars pulled in at the Rochester station platform. I boarded the train. My drawing room was just as I had left it at Harmon. I sank down in a seat, removed my coat and shoes. I looked at my watch. It was midnight. Come in.
2: Beg pardon, sir. It's midnight, sir.
1: Oh, midnight? Really? Oh, thanks for bringing the milk.
2: It's lukewarm, sir, just like you asked for it.
1: Thank you, porter. In Buffalo, I went to my usual hotel, checked in, went to sleep. Oddly enough, I slept well that night. A deep, dreamless sleep. In fact, I overslept. For when I wakened, it was broad daylight and the phone was ringing. I struggled out of bed, lifted a receiver. Hello.
3: This is the long-distance operator. I have a New York City call for Mr. John Keeler.
1: This is Mr. Keeler speaking.
3: One moment, please. Here's your party.
4: Mr. Keeler?
1: Yes?
4: This is Miss Jackson. I've just arrived at the office. Mr. Keeler, I don't know how to tell you. The police.
1: What about the police?
4: They're here in the office. They want you to return at once.
1: Miss Keeler, what's going on there?
4: Mr. Sloan and your wife. Both of them are dead, Mr. Keeler.
1: Dead?
4: Mr. Sloan's car went off the cliff near your house last night. The accident was discovered this morning.
1: Accident? You say it was an accident.
4: It must have been an accident, Mr. Keeler.
1: She even thought it was an accident. Now, if only the police thought likewise. I told my secretary I'd take the first plane back to the city, and I hung up. A few hours later, I reached New York, hurried to my office.
0: There's a detective waiting in your office, Mr. Keeler.
1: A detective?
0: He said he had to see you.
1: A detective. This was the test. I pulled myself together and opened the door to my office.
5: Mr. Keeler?
1: Yes. I understand you're from police headquarters.
5: Jerome is the name, sir. Assistant Inspector.
1: How do you do, sir?
5: We won't take up much of your time, Mr. Keeler. It's an open and shut case.
1: How do you mean that?
5: Well, stormy night, slippery road, bad brakes. Obviously an accident. I'm very sorry.
1: I nodded at the detective, and all the while I was laughing inwardly. He sat there, the very symbol of the law, and offered me official sympathy. No question of clues, nothing overlooked, nothing to fear. Not now. I, the weakling, had committed the perfect crime. Yes, Miss Jackson?
4: Mr. Keeler, there's a man out here to see you.
1: Send him away.
4: He won't go. He says you don't know him, but it's extremely important.
1: What's his name?
4: His name is Bates, Mr. Keeler. William Bates.
1: Bates. The hired killer. I told my secretary I'd see him. I went into the outer office. Bates was sitting on one of the chairs with an open briefcase on his lap. He was a big man, tough-looking.
6: I read the news in the morning paper, Mr. Keeler. Too bad. That was a tough break.
1: Yes. Yes, it was.
6: I didn't know if I should go after you now, but... Well, after all, I'm a businessman. My time is money.
1: I'm sure it is, but why tell me about it? You certainly don't expect me to pay you.
6: Why?

0: not to your plans.
1: My plans?
0: Well, look at them. Here they are. Why, they've even got your name on them.
1: I didn't know whether I could trust my ears, whether I could believe my vision. Bates drew a roll of architectural drawings out of his briefcase and shoved them at me.
0: Look at them. There it is in your partner's handwriting. Plans for the new Keeler house.
2: Who are you?
0: I told you. My name is Bates. I'm a building contractor. Your partner and your wife insisted that the whole job had to be done in secret.
1: In secret?
0: They said something about you having just come out of a sanitarium. They wanted the whole thing to be a big surprise.
1: My mind was reeling. The secret meetings that led me to suspect Bill and Helen. Those meetings were to go over the plans for a house. My house and Helen's. I had killed my best friend and my wife.
3: Inspector Jerome, I want to confess. I killed them.
4: Killed them? Killed who?
3: Don't look at me like that. You know who I'm talking about. My partner and my wife. I killed them last night. Now I'm ready to take my punishment.
4: Well, calm down, Mr. Keeler. You've had a hard time. We realize this thing has been a great shock.
3: What are you talking about?
4: The homicide squad doesn't jump to hasty conclusions, Mr. Keeler. We've made a thorough checkup on your background.
3: What's my background got to do with it?
4: Well, we know you spent 3 months in a sanatorium recuperating from a nervous collapse. Now, on top of that, this unfortunate accident.
3: It wasn't an accident. I killed him.
4: We checked every movement you made since you left the office yesterday.
3: Then you must know.
4: We know you took the 5 o'clock train to Buffalo. The porter on your Pullman had no trouble recalling you. Why, he even told us how he brought you a glass of milk at midnight. You were a good 200 miles away from New York when the accident happened.
1: The detective went away, shaking his head. Sympathetically. My mind was in a turmoil. I had committed the perfect crime, and it had boomeranged. I went home. The house on the cliff was empty. Everywhere I looked, I saw Helen. Her photograph on my desk. A red-tipped cigarette still in the ashtrays. 2 half-empty cocktail glasses side by side on the living room table. There was desolation in the house. Emptiness. Loneliness. And it would be like this for the rest of my life. But there was one way out. I always kept a loaded gun in the desk. I took it out of the drawer and in my hand. Here was my punishment. This time I couldn't fail. I placed the gun against my chest and pulled the trigger. I fell by the desk and lay there, where I am now, staining the carpet with my blood. I was dying, and I was glad of it. And then I remembered the plane reservation to Rochester. I could tell the police when they came, and they could check that, and they would know that I was guilty. But they came too late. They bent over me. I tried to tell them. I tried.
5: Riley, he's trying to say something.
0: Yeah, poor guy. He's too far gone to talk.
1: Now I'm lying here on the carpet, waiting to die, with my guilt locked up inside me. I can see a new figure among the police, a man in civilian dress, with a small black bag in his hand.
6: How long is it since this man was discovered in this condition, officer?
5: About half an hour, Doc.
6: He's in very bad shape.
5: Will he live, Doc? Will he recover?
6: Oh, yes. He may recover, but only partially.
5: Partially? How do you mean, Doc?
6: Notice his inability to move so much as a finger. Notice how only his lips move, trying to form words without being able to speak. The bullet must have injured his spinal cord. This man is paralyzed. Totally paralyzed.
1: So now I know. I'm paralyzed. I'm not going to die. And yet I can see the policemen moving carefully about the room. And I hear them speaking softly as one speaks in the presence of the dead. So I've failed again. For the last time. Because I know my fate now. To live in this living death. Alone with my guilt. Forever. That is my punishment.

0: Poor old John Keeler. Who would have thought his spinal cord could have tied him up in knots? Not so nice for John, He started out as a keeler, tried to be a keeler dealer, but got all wound up.
1: Mr. Host, let's forget about that awful story, because there's something really important I'd like to talk about. The makers of Lipton tea and Lipton soup want me to remind all you folks of a debt that must be paid to our servicemen. A debt that can be paid in part by buying and continuing to buy victory bonds. You know, I think the best reason for buying bonds was given many, many years ago by one of the great statesmen of all time, by Abraham Lincoln, when he said, "Let us strive to finish the work we are in, to bind up the nation's wounds, to care for him who shall have borne the battle, and for his widow and his orphan, to do all which may achieve and cherish a just and lasting peace among ourselves and with all nations." Yes, folks, that's just what we're helping to do when we invest in victory bonds. So keep on buying all that you can, won't you?
0: And now, friends, for those of you who like morals with your drama, here's one for tonight. Never mix your partner's business with your pleasure. For if you do, he may consider it a pleasure to give you the business. By the way, this month's Inner Sanctum mystery novel is Devil in the Bush by Matthew Head. Yes, and next week's Inner Sanctum story, directed by Hyman Brown and brought to you by Lipton Tea and Lipton Soup. Next week's story is about a genius, a photographer who believes that death can be beautiful. So he only takes pictures of people who are in the throes of dying. It's enough to make your camera shudder. And naturally, he has to arrange his models, arrange to have them die. So next Tuesday, bring along the kiddies and we'll make it a nice family picture. And now it's time to close the squeaking door. So, good night. Pleasant.
1: Folks, cold weather and hot soup just seem to go together. And Lipton's noodle soup is the soup of the season. Yes, Lipton's is blessed with a fine chicken-y flavor, and it has real fresh cooked goodness. It tastes just like the chicken noodle soup you'd make right in your own kitchen. The only difference is that Lipton's takes almost no time at all to prepare. So if your family likes chickeny-tasting soup that's brimming with tender golden egg noodles, then don't forget to ask for Lipton's Noodle Soup. Yes, friends, and don't forget to tune in next week for another Inner Sanctum Mystery.
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No, stay where you are. Do not break the stillness of this moment, for this is a time of mystery, a time when imagination is free and moves forward swiftly, silently. This is the haunting hour.

0: Remember Hugo Carteret? Why, of course you do. The brilliant criminologist and charming gentleman who had such a wonderful flair for solving crimes, which carried a hint of the macabre and savored of the supernatural. He died back in the 20s, and they say that everybody from the 400 of Park Avenue to the 400,000 of the Bowery and Hell's Kitchen came to his funeral. Anyway, Hugo Carteret left his memoirs, and the very first chapter deals with an infamous crime, which in June of the year 1922 threw all of New York City into an uproar of horror. Such was the case of the Lonesome Corpse. Greystone Park used to be the private estate of old Caleb Greystone, eccentric recluse and, incidentally, millionaire many times over. When Caleb died, he willed the estate to the city of New York. The city fathers, properly grateful, promptly converted the estate into a park. It was public in that it was open to the public, but it had a private look, because a 15-foot wall of polished stone completely surrounded it. One day, back in June of 22, a big car drove up to the only entrance. In the back seat of the limousine was William Marsden, wealthy lawyer and executor of the Greystone estate, and he had come to inspect the grounds.
1: You wait here in the car, Edward.
2: Yes, Mr. Marsden. Will you be long, sir?
1: I don't think that's any of your business. I pay you to chauffeur me around, not to ask me questions.
2: Yes, sir. I was only bringing up the fact that it's getting dark, and you said you had to be at the plaza by 9.
1: I'm perfectly able to take care of my own business, Edward. I'll mind mine, and you mind yours. You wait here in the car till I'm through in the park. Understand?
2: Yes, Mr. Marsden.

0: Hey, Joe.
1: Yeah?
0: How do you suppose that big shot lawyer Marston disappeared? Think his chauffeur had something to do with it?
1: I don't know, Tom.
0: I don't get it. He tells his chauffeur to wait, walks into this here park, and never comes out. Chauffeur hears a scream inside the park, and that's all.
1: You're scared too easy, Tom. Nine, that's nice. Just broke my shovel. Well, I have to go over to the tool house and get another one.
0: But, Joe, the tool house is way over the other end of the park.
1: So what?
0: It's getting dark. And it ain't healthy to be in this place after dark. Let's knock off, Joe. We can finish digging these flower beds tomorrow.
1: If we knock off, we'll both be looking for a new gardener job tomorrow. Andrews, the superintendent, told us to finish up tonight. And that's what we got to do.
0: Look, Joe, don't leave me. I got an idea to something running around this park we don't know nothing about. When I think of that lawyer Marston, I...
1: So, you've seen ghosts now, huh, Tom? Well, there ain't no ghost or nothing else that can scare Joe Donetti. You wait for me here. And if you see a boogeyman, why, just offer him a drink and ask him to stick around, eh?
2: X-ray, X-ray, Greystone Park claims second victim. Park gardener leaves companion for tool house and never returns. Police call in Hugo Carter at his public demand solution. Read all about it here, X-ray, X-ray.
3: Police headquarters, Sergeant Hogan speaking. What? You saw a light floating around in Greystone Park? What kind of a light? Purple, eh? You see anything else? What? A white ghost walking down the park road, eh? All right, don't get excited. We'll send a squad car to investigate right away.
4: Hello, Sergeant Hogan.
3: Oh, hello, Mr. Carteret. Miss Smith?
4: Oh, I see you know my special assistant.
5: Of course he does, Hugo. The sergeant and I are old friends. We met at the policeman's ball.
4: Keeping you busy these days, Sergeant?
3: Busy? Mr. Carteret, we sure need your help in this case. The commissioner's going nuts inside. And you ought to hear the double talk coming in over this wire. This Greystone Park business has got the people living around there walking around in circles. They're seeing everything from the King of the Pixies to the ghost of my great-grandmother.
5: I don't wonder. I've been working up a few shivers about it myself.
4: Is Commissioner Williams in, Sergeant?
3: Yeah. Go right into his office, Mr. Carteret. He's expecting
4: you. Thank you.
3: Here comes another screwball report.
4: Come on, Ann.
3: Police headquarters. Sergeant Hogan speaking. What? You heard some kind of animal howling in Greystone Park? What kind of animal?
6: So Joe Donetti left you to get a new shovel, eh, Farrell? And then a little later, you heard a scream.
0: Yes, sir. It come from far off, and it must have been Joe.
6: Oh, hello, Hugo. Miss Smith?
4: Commissioner? I'm here.
6: Well, I guess that'll be all, Farrell. Stay pretty close to home, though. We may need you later.
0: Yes, sir.
6: Oh, that was Tom Farrell, the gardener. Hard to get anything out of him. He's so jittery. He's convinced there's some kind of murdering thing running around loose in that park. So is Marsden's chauffeur. And I'm convinced they're both telling straight stories.
4: I trust you searched the park thoroughly, Commissioner.
6: Oh, of course I have, Hugo. At a detail, practically scrape every foot of the area with a fine-tooth comb.
5: And you found nothing, Commissioner Williams?
6: Nothing. Until yesterday morning.
4: Oh, you have a clue?
6: Yes, if you want to call it that, Hugo. But, well, it's almost incredible. Fantastic on the face of it. Hugo, we need your help badly. We're at our wits' ends down here, and I haven't even asked.
4: Well, naturally, Commissioner, I'd be delighted. There's a touch of the macabre and supernatural here that I find very interesting. Don't you, Ann?
5: I'm not so sure.
4: Now then, Commissioner, you said something about a clue.
6: Yes. Donetti, the missing gardener, was wearing hobnail shoes. The road was soft from the recent rain. And we were able to trace his footsteps. As far as they went.
4: What do you mean, as far as they went?
6: I mean those footprints stopped dead in the middle of the road.
4: What?
6: Right next to Caleb Greystone's tomb in the center of the park. It was just as though some giant bird of prey picked Donetti up and carried him off.
4: But, my dear Williams, that doesn't make sense.
6: I know it doesn't, but it happened.
4: Donetti couldn't vanish like that, unless he had wings.
5: Maybe he does have wings now.
4: You know, Ann, I can't get those footprints out of my mind. They interest me.
5: They scare me.
4: In fact, I think I'll stop in at Greystone Park and have a look at them.
5: You mean now?
4: Yes.
5: Oh, but Hugo, it's midnight, and there's something dangerous roaming around in that park. Something deadly. Why not wait until tomorrow in the daylight?
4: Because the things that happen in Greystone Park, Anne, seem to happen at night.

0: Well, here we are.
1: Yes. Peaceful, serene Greystone Park. The place that people just hate to leave.
0: You should have let me drop you at your apartment, Anne. This is no place for a girl.
1: Oh, no, Mr. Carteret. I'm going right with you.
0: Well, here's the gate. It's the only entrance or exit. Let's try it. Now, neatly locked with a heavy iron chain and padlock.
1: The police want to keep people out, and I think it's a wonderful idea.
0: Either that or they want to keep something in.
1: The thing in this park couldn't be stopped by chains or padlocks.
0: Well, they're not going to stop us either. Here, Anne, I'll boost you up to the top of this stone wall and climb up myself. Come on. There you are. How's the view up there?
1: Oh, lovely.
0: Now then, Mr. Carteret, let's see what kind of a second-story man you are. I haven't done this since I was a boy. This wall is higher than it looks. You all right, Anne?
1: Just dandy.
0: Well, now, I'll drop down and then catch you. All right, Anne. Just let yourself go.
1: All right, but don't miss.
0: There you are.
1: Listen, what was that?
0: Only the wind.
1: Why, I thought I heard someone calling.
0: Why, Anne, you're trembling.
1: You're telling me. Hugo, where are we going?
0: Up this road until we reach the place where that missing gardener's footprints stopped.
1: Right next to that big square tomb in the center of the park, according to Commissioner Williams.
0: Mm-hmm. That's the Greystone Mausoleum. All that remains of old Caleb Greystone, the philanthropist, lies within it. And that's the statue of old Caleb himself standing on the roof of the tomb.
1: How nice. I hope you realize that William Marsden and Joe Donetti walked along this same road at night. And they did...
0: What's wrong?
1: I felt a cold hand on my face.
0: That isn't a hand. It's a leaf on the end of a twig. Poor kid. You're frightened, aren't you?
1: Who, me? I'm scared to death. I'm so scared my hair's standing on end. It's ruined my permanent. Oh, Hugo.
0: What is it, Anne?
1: That statue on the top of the mausoleum. The statue of Caleb Greystone.
0: Yes. Well, what about it?
1: It moved.
0: What? Now, wait a minute, Anne.
1: Hugo, I tell you, it moved. I saw it lift one of its arms and turn its head in the moonlight.
0: Now, Anne, it's just that you're on edge. What you saw was a mirage brewed out of moonlight and your own imagination. That statue's made of stone. Stone statues don't move. Come on, we leave the road and go down this hollow. Well, here we are. Here's the tomb. And here's Donetti's footprints, just as the commissioner said. They're pretty faint, but... Wait a minute.
1: What is it, Hugo?
0: Look up at that statue of Caleb Greystone, up there on the mausoleum roof.
1: What about it?
0: Well, when we saw it on the other side of the hollow, it faced toward the road, didn't it?
1: Why, yes.
0: Now it's facing away from the road.
1: And it did move, Hugo. It did move.
0: More than that, Anne. While we lost sight of it down in that hollow, it turned completely around.

0: The strange phenomenon of the restless statue intrigued Hugo Carter at no end. Like a hound after his quarry, he scrambled to the roof of the mausoleum and made a thorough examination of both the statue and the roof in the moonlight. He reported his findings to Police Commissioner Williams, and the next morning, in the light of day, they revisited the scene.
1: You two up there had better be careful. That roof's slippery.
2: Well, we'll be all right, Anne. Here, Commissioner, watch what happens when I grasp this statue.
3: Yeah, interesting, Hugo. It turns loosely on that upright bar.
2: Yes, and I've no doubt that old Caleb Greystone is turning down below in his tomb at this sacrilege we're committing on his image. You know what, Commissioner?
3: What?
2: This statue isn't marble through and through. It's merely a marble surface on a light aluminum base. A man could lift it right off this support and walk off with it over his shoulder.
3: Yes, yes, he could. Well, not that it proves anything. But these scratches on this polished stone roof, May, almost looks as though they led to the door of the crypt on the other end of the roof.
2: It's hard to tell. I tried the door of the crypt last night. It was locked. Yeah, it's still locked.
3: Hey, it's a massive tomb. Big enough to take care of 20 dead millionaires.
2: Yes, you'd think old Caleb Greystone would be pretty lonely down there.
3: And his condition would be lonely anywhere. Well, Hugo, where do we go from here?
2: Let's have a talk with the park superintendent, Commissioner. His office is over there on the left. Maybe he'll be able to throw a little light on the proceedings. As the old saying goes, you never can tell.
4: Well, Mr. Andrews, this is Hugo Carteret, the criminologist, and his special assistant, Miss Smith.
5: How do you do?
2: Mr. Andrews, how do you do?
6: Oh, yes, I've heard of you. How do you do?
4: As superintendent of the Greystone Park, Mr. Andrews, we thought you might give us a little information on that tomb.
6: Always glad to help the police, Commissioner Williams.
4: Thank you. Now then, has that statue of Caleb Greystone always faced the road?
6: Why, yes, as far as I know.
2: It doesn't now, Mr. Andrews. You can see for yourself through the window.
6: Why, bless my soul, you're right, Mr. Carter. Now, how do you suppose that happened?
4: That's what we hope to find out.
2: Interesting idea to build a statue of yourself and put it on your own mausoleum.
6: Mr. Greystone had it made in memory of himself as a reminder to the public that he had converted his private estate into a park for their benefit.
2: Mm-hmm. Somewhat of an egotist, huh?
5: And from what the newspaper files say, eccentric. They practically accused old Caleb of dealing in black magic and selling his soul to the devil.
4: Well, I understand the whole family was rather peculiar, Mr. Andrews.
6: Well, yes, I suppose it's true. There were all sorts of rumors. Old Caleb was the eldest son, and he hated the rest of his family. Cheated them out of the family fortune, they say. It's said that he drove his own brother Arthur into poverty.
4: Yes, yes, I remember the case. Arthur Greystone disappeared. Bureau of Missing Persons never did locate him.
2: Mr. Andrews, that mausoleum out there is a pretty massive affair. Is old Caleb the only one buried there?
6: Yes. As I said, he hated the rest of the family. He specified in his will that only he was to be buried there.
5: That wasn't very hospitable of him.
2: So old Caleb has that whole place all to himself, huh?
4: What are you getting at, Hugo?
5: Yes, that's what I'd like to know, too.
2: Oh, nothing. Nothing at all. It's just that these cases of abnormal psychology interest me. Yes, Commissioner, they interest me no end.

0: Come in. Oh, hello, Anne.
1: Hello, Hugo. Relaxing at the piano, I see.
0: Yes. Would you like me to stop?
1: No, I like that melody you're playing.
0: So do I. You know, music brings a certain clarity to the jumbled mind. It resolves things. It's a mental lullaby. Where have you been, Anne?
1: Down at police headquarters. Poor Commissioner Williams.
0: Why poor Commissioner Williams?
1: Every newspaper in town is clamoring either for a solution to this Greystone Park mystery or a new police commissioner.
0: Yes, I know. It's a pity. You know, Anne, Frank Williams is not only a gentleman, he's our friend. I think the time has come for us to try and crack this case.
1: The time has come, all right, but how?
0: Well, we've seen the outside of Caleb Greystone's tomb. It might be interesting to have a look at the inside.
1: The inside?
0: Yes. I've got an idea that's where our solution lies.
1: But how are you going to get in? That door of the crypt on the roof is locked tight.
0: Well, Anne, if I may boast a little, I have a certain skill with burglar tools.
1: Yes, I know, but you can't go there in broad daylight and burglarize somebody's mausoleum.
0: I don't propose to go there in broad daylight.
1: You mean we're going tonight?
0: I mean I'm going tonight. I'm taking you home right after dinner.
1: Oh, no, you don't. You need someone to hold your flashlight. And besides, I'm just mad about mausoleums.

0: a lovely evening. And outside of this storm, it's just as black.
1: Oh, look out, Anne. This stone roof is slippery. Careful now. And the door of the crypt is right over here. Now, keep your flashlight trained right on this lock. But wait a minute. How did that happen?
0: How did what happen?
1: Why, the door of the crypt is unlocked.
0: Unlocked?
1: Yes. Somebody's been here ahead of us.
0: Oh, dear. It's awfully dark down there. What are we going to do now?
1: We're going inside.
0: But there may be someone in there.
1: Well, I'll find out. You wait out here.
0: Oh, no, Hugo Carteret. I'm not going to stand out here alone. I'm going in with you.
1: Have it your own way. We'll take this hammer with us. It may come in handy. Careful now. There are stairs leading down into the crypt. You stay close to me.
0: Hugo, I'm practically hugging you to death right now. Oh, it's cold in here.
1: Well, it's dry at any rate.
0: It's dark as pitch. I can't see a thing.
1: Here, Anne, you take the hammer. Let me have the flashlight. Now, let's have a look.
0: Oh! Hugo, look. There are two men lying there on the floor. They must be...
1: Yes. The two men who disappeared in Greystone Park. William Marsden and Joe Donetti.
0: Are they?
1: Yes, I'm afraid they are. Oh, poor devils. Nobody would think of looking for them in here.
0: How were they killed?
1: They've got deep red marks around their throats. Typical of some kind of strangling cord.
0: Oh, it's horrible. Why were they brought here? Why would anybody want to do a thing like this?
1: The motive, Anne, like everything else in this tragic case, was abnormal. I'm beginning to see now why. Anne, listen.
0: Footsteps on the roof. Someone's up there.
1: Yes.
0: Stop by the crypt door. Hugo, do you think it's the restless statue?
1: Perhaps. I do know it's the killer. Annie's coming down the steps. Put out that flashlight and flatten yourself against the wall.

0: Good evening. Oh, come now. I know you're in here. I can see in the dark better than you think. I have eyes like a cat. I saw you coming through the trees. I left the crypt door open for you. You walked right in, you fools. You walked right in.
1: Who are you?
0: Why, my name is Arthur Greystone. This is the Greystone tomb. I live here with my friend.
2: So you killed these two men?
0: Yes, it was lonesome here. I wanted my brother Caleb over there in the casket to have company. He wanted to sleep alone in this big, beautiful mausoleum. It was so selfish of him, so selfish. But now he has two others to sleep with him. And soon he'll have four.
2: You took the statue of your brother off the supporting rod, didn't you, Arthur? It was light enough to carry. You hid it here in the tomb and posed as your brother's statue. In the dark, your victims couldn't see that the statue was alive. You dropped a cord around their necks as they passed below.
0: You're very clever, my friend. No, I wouldn't move if I were you. I have the strangling cord here in my hand, and I'm very good at using it.
1: Why did you do all this?
0: My brother Caleb cheated me in life, drove me into poverty. Then he tried to cheat me even in death. He built this tomb and willed that only he would sleep here.
2: This is your idea of revenge, filling his tomb with sleeping companions.
0: Yes, I've waited years to get even. Caleb wanted to be alone, but now he'll never be alone. He'll never be able to realize his dying wish. Well, this talk has been very pleasant. Yes, indeed, but now we must get to work.
1: What do you...
0: I'll take you first, young lady. Please don't try to resist. I assure you I'm very strong. And really, I don't want to make you suffer.
2: Look out, Hand! I can't bind me with your flashlight, will you?
3: No.
2: You fool out!
3: I can't hold it.
2: I kill you with my bare hands!
3: Oh, yeah.
2: I'm stronger than you, do you hear?
4: I'm turning around this way!
3: Oh, nice work, Hand. You handle a hammer like a carpenter.
1: Oh, Hugo, I'm afraid I've killed him.
3: No, you just stunned him, that's all, Hand. I'll tie him up in his own cord in a moment. But first, let's have a good look at him with this flashlight. Lift that white hood of his, will you, Anne?
1: Hugo, it's Tom Farrell, the gardener.

And so ended the case of the Lonesome Corpse, and another chapter in the memoirs of Hugo Carteret. Arthur Greystone had disappeared, only to reappear close to his brother's mausoleum as Tom Farrell, the gardener, a convenient alias. And the city of New York breathed a certain relief when this murderer, obsessed and poisoned by his macabre idea of revenge, finally went to the chair.

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For mystery is a strange companion, a living

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0: From the far horizons of the unknown come transcribed tales of new dimensions in time and space. These are stories of the future, adventures in which you'll live in a million could-be years on a thousand maybe worlds.
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0: Tonight, the Ray Bradbury story entitled, And the Moon Be Still as Bright.
2: The first three expeditions from Mars left Earth in a mushroom of flame, arced through the atmosphere, and finally dwindled to tiny specks in the big eye of the Mount Palomar telescope, and then were lost to sight forever. The prearranged landing signals flashed back to Earth, and then the radios went dead. One after the other, ships had disappeared and were never heard from again. But still, the rockets came. The fourth expedition emerged from the silent gulfs of space, angled down toward the floating red disk of Mars, down into an orbit as the order came to land. The last blast of the bow jets broke red against the blue desert sands, and the ship slid to a halt at the edge of a vast city that reflected the icy glare of the moonlight. For a while, all was still.
3: All right, Park, you. Open the airlock.
4: Aye, sir.
5: Fresh air.
4: Hey, it's cold out here.
5: Who cares? We got here. I thought I'd never hit solid ground again.
4: Hey, how about a fire, Captain Wildey? It's freezing.
3: Later. We have work to do.
5: Oh, smell that air. Why, you could get drunk on it. Say, there's an idea. Why don't we break out a bottle and celebrate?
3: Biggs, there will be no drinking done until we're secured.
5: But we're landed, Captain.
3: Three other expeditions landed and disappeared within 24 hours. Now, we're not relaxing security till we find out what happened to them.
5: What do you mean? Maybe Martians?
3: Sender, you're an archaeologist. How old would you say they are?
6: I can't tell till I study them more closely. It's the kind of engineering we couldn't duplicate on Earth.
3: Well, I'm not interested in the architecture now. I want to make sure there's nothing there that might be dangerous. Mr. Hathaway.
7: Yes, sir?
3: I want you and Spender to take a reconnaissance party into the city and find out what's there. We'll set up camp here. No man is to go more than 50 feet from this rocket. And there'll be no celebration till Hathaway and his party report back.
2: In the sea bottoms, the wind stirred along faint vapors, and from the mountains, great stone visages looked upon the silvery rocket and the small fire. The sky was black overhead, as the two racing moons threw knife-edged double shadows on the desert.
5: All right, come and get it. Ciao.
8: Hey, what do you got to eat, Jackie?
9: Soda smothered in cold chicken fat.
8: Good. I thought it was something I couldn't eat.
5: Hey, Captain. Mr. Hathaway's back.
7: Oh, Captain. Captain Wilder.
3: Oh, yes, over here, Mr. Hathaway. Well?
7: Most of the city's dead. Spender says it's been dead a good many thousand years, but we found one part about a mile over
3: towards... What about it?
7: People were living in it last week, sir.
3: People?
6: Martians.
3: Where are they now?
6: Dead. We found bodies, thousands of bodies. They hadn't been dead more than 10 days.
3: When did they die of?
6: You won't believe it.
3: What killed them?
6: Chicken pox.
3: Chicken pox?
6: Yes.
3: Where could they get chicken pox?
7: From Earth.
3: Oh, then the other rockets did get through.
7: Yes. I don't know what the Martians did to them, but I sure know what they did to the Martians. They gave them chicken pox and wiped them out. They just didn't have any resistance to an Earth disease.
6: Think of it, Captain. A race builds itself for a million years, refines itself, does everything it can to give itself respect and beauty, and then it dies. Of what?
3: It's like saying the Greeks died of mumps or the proud Roman Empire collapsed because of athlete's foot. We didn't even give them a decent excuse for dying. We just gave them chicken pox.
6: Spender, get hold of yourself. You didn't see those bodies, Captain.
3: Yes, I know. It must have been a shock. You need a rest, a little relaxation. The Martians are dead. There's nothing you can do about that now.
5: Hey, you hear that? The Martians are all dead. Come on, let's break out a bottle and whoop it up. How about a case, eh?
6: Oh, good Lord. They have to do that now. Isn't there time later to throw old beer cans into the canals?
3: Spender, you're an idealist. They're not. All they know now is that they're safe. little shouting won't hurt. You think too much.
5: I will save on Mars! The first Earthmen on Mars! We're gonna celebrate!
2: Twenty bottles were opened and drunk. The voices got louder. The Earth laughs and shouts, echoing across the empty Martian sands. Spender listened to the wind over his ears, cool and whispering. He felt the land getting cooler. The stars drew closer, very near. The air smelled clean and new. He looked at the cool ice of the white Martian buildings over there on the empty sea lands.
5: Hey, what do we do with these empty bottles?
4: Save them, stupid. There's a 2 cents deposit.
5: Throw them away. Hey, wait. How about that building? 2 to 1 on a buck. I can heave one right through that window.
4: You're on.
5: All right, here goes. Hey! Bullseye! Hey, double or nothing on the next shot.
1: Put that bottle down, Biggs.
5: Who's there, Mr. Spender?
1: Stop smashing those windows.
5: What's the difference? The planet's ours now. I guess I can do anything with it I want.
1: Drop that bottle or I'll knock your teeth out.
5: Yeah? Hey, just watch me.
1: I warned you, big.
4: Hey, what are you doing? Hey, come on.
1: What's going on here?
3: Spender!
1: I hit him.
5: He's crazy, Captain. I just walked up and slugged me.
3: All right, Biggs. Spender, you come with me. Now, suppose you explain. What was the idea of...
1: The noise, the drunken brawl.
3: And the men are tired. This has been a long trip. And you have a different way of seeing things.
1: Oh, I'm seeing things, all right. I'm seeing how we'll ruin Mars. We'll rip it up and rip the skin off the way we've already ruined Earth.
3: Is that why you hit Biggs?
1: Yes. I couldn't stand the idea of them watching us make fools of ourselves.
3: Damn.
1: The Martians.
10: They're dead. They're all dead.
1: But they know we're here. Doesn't an old thing always know when a new thing comes? We've come a long way to smash their windows and spit in their wine.
3: Well, maybe you're right. But I'm still going to fine you $50 for that fight. Now, come on, Spender. Suck in your chin. We'll go back there and play happy.
2: Now they moved out into the moonlight across the desert. They made their way into the dreaming, dead city. The light of the racing twin moons glinted on the barrel of a pistol, the long blade of a machete, the round, gurgling shape of a raised bottle. The wind blew in from the dead sea bottom and brushed through the silvery wire filigree of the towers. Strange music drifted down to the double-shadowed streets, a thin, haunted music that played as it had played through the uncounted years of time. Nobody moved. The moons held and froze them. The wind beat slowly around them.
5: Hey! Hey, you people in the city!
1: Biggs,
5: I just want to make a little noise. What kind of a celebration is this, anyway?
3: Come on.
1: They built this city thousands of years ago. And now where are they? How do they die?
5: Who cares? They're dead. That's good enough for me.
1: Lord Byron.
3: What?
1: Lord Byron, a 19th century poet. He wrote a poem that fits this city. Might have been written by the last Martian poet. So we'll go no more a-roving so late into the night. Though the heart be still as loving, though the moon be still as bright. For the sword outwears its sheath, and the soul outwears its breast. And the heart must pause to breathe, and love itself must rest. Though the night was made for loving, and the day returns too soon, yet we'll go no more a-roving by the light of the moon.
2: Without a word, the Earthmen stood in the center of the city. It was a clear night. There was not a sound except the music of the wind. At their feet lay a tiled court, worked into the shapes of ancient animals and images. They stood there, silvered by the double moons beneath the crystal towers of Mars. And then Biggs was sick, and the sour stench of liquor filled the cool air. The men of Earth had come to Mars. And Spender turned and walked away into the city, alone in the moonlight, never once stopping to look back. It was a morning that might have been a Monday, or a Tuesday, or any day on Mars. Biggs was on the canal rim, his feet hung down in the cool water soaking, while he took the sun in his face.
11: Hey, what are you doing back here, Biggs? Didn't you go out with the search party?
9: Yeah. I come back. I got a blister.
11: Oh, yeah. Here.
9: What do you mean? Look. Look, Cherokee, see that? Anyway, I had enough searching. 4 days hunting for that screwball Spender.
11: Didn't find him yet, huh?
9: Oh, good riddance. Oh, my feet. I'm going to soak them in the canal. If I was Wilder, I wouldn't worry about that nut Spender. Let him go. He's a crackpot anyway.
11: Well, he's a little foggy upstairs, I guess. Hey, why don't you take your feet out of that canal, Biggs? I got to make coffee out of that water.
9: Coffee? You call that stuff coffee? I had a motorcycle once that dripped grease that tasted better than...
11: Hey, wait a minute, Biggs. Hey, look over there.
9: Where?
11: By that bush. There's someone there.
9: Hey.
11: It's him. Hey. Hey, Spender!
9: Spender.
11: He's coming over.
9: Why didn't he stay lost, that crazy jerk?
11: Hi, Spender. Long time no see.
12: Hello, Cherokee. I've been exploring some ruins.
9: Oh, you and them ruins. You're like a dog in a boneyard. What's the matter? Why don't you just say something? Where you been?
12: Up in the hills. What would you say if I told you I found a Martian?
11: Where?
12: Never mind. Let me ask you a question. How would you feel if you were a Martian and people came to your land and started to tear it up?
11: I know how I'd feel. I've got Cherokee blood in me. My grandfather told me a lot of things about the way they kicked the Indians around in the Oklahoma Territory. If there's any Martian around, I'm all for him.
12: How about you, Biggs?
9: Dead. They're all dead. And it's a good thing, too.
12: Well, I found a Martian. Up in a dead town in the hills. I've been reading their books, and they're easy to understand. And I've learned their language. And then I found this Martian. And I brought him here, now.
11: I don't see no Martian.
12: I'm the last Martian.
9: What did you say?
12: Biggs, I'm going to kill you.
9: Oh, cut it out. What kind of a lousy joke is that? And I don't... Now, don't put that gun away. You're kidding, huh? All right, Spender, you're...
11: He's dead. You killed him.
12: You can come with me, Cherokee. You're an Indian. You know how the Martians would feel. You can be with me in this.
11: You killed him. You just killed him.
12: He deserved it.
11: You're crazy.
12: Maybe I am. But you can come with me.
11: Come with you for what? Go on, get out of here, you crazy murderer.
12: Of all of them, I thought you'd understand. I thought you'd remember what happened to your own people.
11: You get out of here, you crazy murdering...
12: Don't reach for the gun!
11: Spender.

0: Hathaway, break out the arms locker. Issue pistols, rifles, and grenades.
1: Yes, sir?
0: And you'd better get the Bible out of the navigation chest. We have to bury these two. Now, Park, will you start digging a grave? Hmm?
1: How about Spender?
0: We'll have to go up in the hills and find him.
2: Just let me at him with my bare hands, a crazy murdering louse.
0: That's enough, Park. Your man is sick. He must be...
2: Sick, my eye! He's
0: That's enough! Now grab a shovel and start digging.

0: He sat beside a quiet pool 10,000 years old and held the silver book. Through the house played the strange wind music of ancient Mars. And he heard voices whisper in his mind.
1: I hear you. I've always heard you. Even down there on Earth.
2: Run.
1: I won't run. What's the use?
2: Live, Earthman. Live.
1: What for? To see them tear down your temples and put up hot dog stands?
2: Run.
1: They see me now. They know I'm up here.
2: Live.
1: There's Wilder now. I've got him right in my sights.
2: Kill, Earthman.
1: It's funny, he hasn't ordered them to use grenades. They could lob one right up here and blow me to bits. Yeah, maybe the captain thinks I'm too nice to be blown to bits. He wants my death to be clean. Just one bullet hole in me, nothing messy. And why? Because he understands me.
2: The only one in the crew who ever did.
1: Well, at least I can do the same for him. Just one bullet in his head, a nice clean death. All I have to do is pull the trigger and then... It's no use. I can't do it to him.
3: Spender! Can you hear me, Spender?
4: I hear you, Captain. What do you want?
3: Talk! Truth!
4: All right. Come on up. Leave your gun down there and keep your hands up.
5: That's quite a climb. You mind if I sit down? How long do you think you can hold out?
1: Until you're all dead.
5: Now, why didn't you kill all of us this morning when you had the chance? You could have.
1: I know. I got sick. After I started killing people, I realized they were just fools and I shouldn't be killing them, but it was too late. So I came up here where I could get angry again.
5: Why did you do it?
1: When I was a kid, my folks took me to visit Mexico City. Now, always remember the way my father acted, loud and big. And my mother didn't like the people because she thought they didn't wash enough. I can see my mother and my father coming to Mars and acting the same way. Anything that's strange is no good to us. We aren't fit to take over this planet.
5: But to kill two men.
1: How would you feel if a Martian spit on the White House floor?
5: You know, you haven't acted very civilized yourself
1: today. I'll kill you all off, Wilder. That'll delay the next rocket 5 years, and then I'll kill them too. And if I'm lucky, I'll live to be 60. And I'll meet every expedition that lands on Mars. Oh, I'll be very friendly. I'll explain our rocket blew up one day. And then I'll kill them off. And I'll save Mars for half a century. And by then, maybe the Earth people will give up.
5: And yet you're outnumbered. We already have you surrounded. In an hour, you'll be dead.
1: I found an underground passage that'll take me back in the hills, Wilder. I'll go back there. And then I'll pick you off one by one.
5: We'll see. Well, it's a nice town you've got here, Spender. It's beautiful. I'd like to live here.
1: You can. Join me. You're not like them. Why go back to them, Captain? I'll show you what a good life these people had.
5: No, there's too much Earth blood in me. I may even agree with you about all this, but that does not change what I must do.
1: You won't stay?
5: No. This is your last chance, Spender. Look, you're sick. Now come along with me quietly.
1: No. One last thing. If you win, do me a favor. Try to see that they don't tear this planet apart.
5: Right.
1: And if it helps, just think of me as a very crazy fellow who went berserk one summer day. Be easier on you that way.
5: Now I'll think that over. So long, Spender.
1: Bye, Captain. Good luck.
0: The men spread out again, walking and then running on the hot hillside places where there would be sudden cool grottos that smelled of moss and sudden open blasting places.

0: that smelled of sun or stone. The men ran and ducked and ran and squatted in the shadows.
1: I'll blow his brains!
0: Captain Wilder hugged the rock warmed by the sun. He gasped, for the air was thin and not meant for running. Spender lay at the top of the hill, and a gap in the rocks showed the white of his shirt against the shadows. Wilder looked at the towers of the little clean Martian village, like sharply carved chess pieces lying in the afternoon. He saw the rocks and the interval between where Spender's chest was revealed.
2: Go on, Spender. Get out. You've only got a few seconds to escape. Go on, get out of the caves. Come back later. You go now. I've got to win this. I've got to think that I'm right. Pull this trigger. Go now. Get out.
1: I'll get him! A slug in the head! I'll blow his bloody brains!
3: No, Parkhill! Put down that gun. I'll do this myself.
2: Spender. Why didn't you get out? Why? Why? Why?

0: They buried him in that ancient valley town, where the music of the wind played on through the days and the nights. They laid him in an ancient silver sarcophagus with waxes and wines which were 10,000 years old, his hands folded on his chest. The last they saw of him was his peaceful face in the cold silver light of the racing twin moons. The captain found the poem in Spender's pocket, and he read it before he shut the marble door.
1: So we'll go no more a-roving so late into the night. Though the heart be still as loving, and the moon be still as bright. Though the night was made for loving, and the day returns too soon, yet we'll go no more a-roving by the light of the moon.
0: The next afternoon, Parkhill did some target practice in one of the dead cities, shooting out the crystal windows and blowing the tops off the fragile towers. Captain Wilder caught Parkhill and nearly knocked his teeth out.

0: Tonight, by transcription, X-1 has brought you the Ray Bradbury story, And the Moon Be Still as Bright, adapted for radio by Ernest Canoy. Featured in the cast were John Larkin, Clark Gordon, Dick Hamilton, Nelson Olmsted, Lawrence Kerr, and Stan Early. Your narrator was Norman Rose. Your announcer, Fred Collins.
1: Ironized Yeast presents Lights Out, Everybody.

0: Lights Out brings you stories of the supernatural and the supernormal, dramatizing the fantasies and the mysteries of the unknown. We tell you this frankly, so if you wish to avoid the excitement and tension of these imaginative plays, we urge you calmly but sincerely to turn off your radio now.
1: This is Arch Obler. Due to circumstances beyond my control, we're unable to bring you the play Alter Ego as planned. I hope we'll be able to present it soon. You know, someone once said that one disease of mankind would never be visible under a microscope, no matter how powerful. The disease, jealousy. And that's our story for tonight, Prelude to Murder. But first, Frank Martin.
0: What would you give to be able to breeze through your work and really enjoy your fun? 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They supply both vitamin B1 and iron. Their famous two-way help has benefited numbers of people who were short on these substances. So if you need more vitamin B1 and iron, don't wait. Get the one and only ironized yeast tablets right away. Start taking them tonight. And now,
2: lights out, everybody.
1: It is said that for every word a man speaks, he speaks another word within his mind that only he himself can hear.
3: Yes? Yes, what is it? Oh, it is you. What do you want? No, I have not changed my mind. I said I am not interested. I tell you, I do not care if they offer me $1,000,000. My orchestra will not play for those stupid pigs. Goodbye.
4: Fools. Money, money. They think that is all. My Catherine. I wonder if she...
3: Andrews. Andrews, come here.
5: I beg your pardon, sir.
3: Come here.
5: I didn't hear you, sir. You called?
3: Certainly I called. My wife, has she returned yet?
4: Sweet Catherine.
5: No, sir. I'm sorry, sir. Madam has not yet returned.
4: Where can she be? The streets, wet, slippery.
3: Didn't she say when she would be back? Well, speak up.
5: No, sir. She apparently didn't expect you home so early. If I might say so, sir, I heard her mention something about meeting Mr. Smith at the art gallery. Sir.
4: Smith? Smith? Who's he?
3: Smith? What Smith do you mean, Andrews?
5: That young man, sir. That young artist.
4: Young artist. I am old.
3: Oh. That will be all.
5: Very good, sir.
4: Young artist. Catherine is young.
6: Alec. Alec, dear. Are you home?
4: She is here in a moment.
3: Catherine. I'm here. Here in the library.
6: Oh, Alec, I'm so sorry I was late, but I had no idea you were coming home early.
4: No idea I was coming home early.
6: I hope I haven't kept you waiting long, dearest.
3: No, no. I have just returned. You had a good time?
6: Oh, yes. But I'm tired. This chair feels good.
4: Her arms outstretched. A young girl. Too young.
6: And can I use some dinner?
3: Oh, dinner can wait. You were alone all day?
6: No. My poor feet. That idiot, David.
4: David. She calls him David.
3: Who is David, Catherine?
6: What did you say, dear?
3: David. Who is David?
6: Oh, well, that's Smith, you know, the young artist we met at the Johnsons a few weeks ago.
4: Young, young.
3: Oh, you have made friends with him?
6: Yes, he was here for tea last week, didn't I tell you?
3: Oh, perhaps you did. I don't remember now.
6: He's such a silly young man.
4: Her face, how it is glowing. Her eyes.
6: Alec, why are you staring at me like that?
3: Oh, I'm sorry. I was thinking of tomorrow's concert.
6: Come, dear. Sit by me.
3: Yes, tomorrow's concert.
6: Oh, Alex, you're all tied up in emotional knots. But you are, dear. What you need is a vacation. Away from box office and orchestra and public. Perhaps even away from me.
4: From you? No, no.
3: You mean you want to be away from me?
6: Well, of course I don't. I want to be with you, to take care of you and watch over you.
4: Your hand on my face. Daughter's hand, not the wife's.
6: Poor, poor, tired Alec.
5: I beg your pardon.
6: Oh, yes, Andrews, what is it?
5: Something for you, madam.
6: For me?
5: The young man left it, the Mr. Smith.
4: Smith, what does he want? What does he...
3: Don't stand there, you fool. Give it here.
5: Oh, yes, sir.
6: Well, it's my powder compact. How in the world did I ever forget that?
4: She was at his rooms and she left it there. No, it can't be. I must not think.
6: Is Mr. Smith waiting, Andrews?
5: Oh, no, madam. He simply left it with his compliments.
4: His compliments.
3: All right, Andrews, go.
6: Can you imagine that, dear, leaving my compact? I gave it to him to hold for me, and then I forgot about it completely.
4: Why is she explaining? Why is she...
3: Oh, yes, certainly. Those things happen.
6: I really had a good time. It was such fun.
4: Fun. They're young, together.
3: Well, I'm pleased to hear it, my dear.
6: He's a very clever boy, Alex. He tells me he intends to make me like modern art, even if he has to take me to every art gallery in creation.
4: They're going out together again. No.
3: Oh, Catherine, my dear, what you said before, I'm very tired.
6: I know it. 3 seasons without a bit of rest, and now all that trouble with your concertmaster.
3: I was thinking, perhaps you are right, a little vacation in the South.
6: Oh, Alex, a vacation? I dreamed of that for a long time.
4: Her face glowing.
6: A vacation.
4: I can make it glow, too. We will be far away from Smith. Smith.
6: No, David. David, please stop. Now, I can't laugh anymore.
2: Oh, you must hear the end of it. So Little Red Riding Hood said, "What long ears you have, Grandmama." And the wolf said...
6: Oh, the wolf said...
2: The wolf said...
7: there you are, you two. Oh, now, is that nice, David Smith, taking Mrs. Nadova off to the darkest corner of my conservatory? What? I can't imagine what you two have been doing here. Oh, but it is romantic.
2: I've just been telling Mrs. Nadova about Little Red Riding Hood.
7: Oh, why, you naughty boy.
2: Huh?
7: Oh, but it's perfectly all right with me. It is romantic here. But don't let the maestro catch you.
6: Please, don't say such things, Mrs. Crackle.
7: Oh, why, now, you mustn't get angry with little me. Why, I'm sure I don't blame you. David's just the handsomest thing.
2: You'll pardon us, Mrs. Crackle. Shall we go, Catherine?
6: Yes, please.
7: Oh, you're not leaving.
6: I'm sorry, Mrs. Crackle, but I'm very tired.
7: Oh, but the maestro, what? He told me he was calling for you.
6: Yes, I know. Will you be so kind as to tell my husband I'll meet him at home?
7: Why, I can't imagine what you two are so angry about. Oh, there's Henry signaling to me. That man is simply lost without me when it comes to making a party a success. But I'll be back in a moment.
2: I'm sorry, Catherine.
6: Oh, it's all right, David. Mrs. Crackle's just a very silly woman with a very silly little mind.
2: I'll go get your things.
6: No, wait, David. I'll go with you. I should never have come to this party of Mrs. Crackle's in the first place.
2: That Mrs. Crackle. It should have been Cackle.
6: Oh, David. Oh, that reminds me. You never did finish your story. Whatever did happen to your modernistic Red Riding Hood?
2: Well, if the truth must be told, she took one more look at the wolf and she said...
7: Oh, there you are, you two. Dear. I was afraid you'd already gone. I've a surprise for you. Here she is, Maestro.
6: Alex. Oh, how nice you've come for me.
3: I got away from the rehearsal early.
6: Alex, you've met David Smith, haven't you?
4: Smith? What is he?
3: Oh, yes. Yes, I believe I have.
2: Glad to meet you again, sir.
4: Sir. He wants me to look old in her eyes.
3: Catherine, I hope I'm not disturbing your plans by this early arrival.
6: Why, of course not, Alex.
7: Your wife, she's very angry with me, Maestro.
3: Angry?
7: I've got a very dark conservatory, and I do manage to blunder in there at the most inopportune time.
2: Mrs. Crackle.
4: No, she cannot mean...
3: I do not understand you, Mrs. Crackle.
7: Oh, I don't mean anything. I just meant...
6: Please,
7: that...
6: Mrs. Crackle.
7: Well, I...
6: You see, Alex, Mrs. Crackle's imagination is exceeded only by her good taste. I'm sure you understand what I mean. Good day, Mrs. Crackle. Thank you for the very interesting afternoon. Shall we go, Alex? Come, David.
4: Mrs. Crackle, what did she see? What did she see?
6: That will be all, Marie. Good night. Oh... Alex, are you asleep yet?
3: You called me, Catherine?
6: Yes, I was wondering whether you were in bed yet.
3: No, I am not very sleepy tonight.
6: Oh, don't stand there in the doorway, dear. Come on in. You know, I haven't seen much of you in these last few days.
4: Catherine, so lovely, so young. No, it cannot be.
6: Come, Alex.
3: Thank you, my dear.
6: Now, you sit yourself right down here and tell me all that's happened today. Did you hear from Brudnoff? Are you going to do his concerto next week? Alex, you look so distinguished in that dressing gown. You really ought to wear it when you conduct a concert. Wouldn't that be a great sensation for the papers? The great Nadova conducts symphony in dressing gown with purple dragons on the back.
4: Why is she babbling so? What is she hiding?
3: Oh, you look very happy tonight, Catherine. What did you do this morning?
6: Oh, the usual things. Shopping. And then, as you know, I went to that silly Mrs. Crackle's for cocktails this afternoon.
4: Silly Mrs. Crackle. She's trying to discredit.
3: Why do you call Mrs. Crackle silly? You never have before.
6: I never had occasion to. But she really has more money and less brains than anyone we know. I've always enjoyed her silly prattle until today, but somehow I wasn't quite in the mood for her this afternoon.
4: Mrs. Crackle said, I have a very dark conservatory. I do manage to blunder in there at the wrong times.
6: Well, Alex, have you nothing to say?
3: Speaking of Mrs. Crackle, I always thought you liked the woman.
6: Oh, I do like her, but after the foolish thing she said...
3: Thing?
6: Yes, David Smith and I were telling funny stories to each other in the conservatory. And the woman came along and she... Oh, well, it isn't important.
4: It is important.
6: Alex, you're hurting me.
3: Kathleen. Oh, Kathleen, if I should ever lose you.
8: Now, remember, Joseph, everything must be in order by Saturday. Our plane leaves at midnight, you understand? Midnight.
5: Yes, maestro.
8: The luggage, all is in order?
5: Oh, yes, maestro. Oh, by the way, maestro, I wired Washington this morning.
8: Oh, so, did you cable Schumann?
5: Yes, maestro. I said you would be pleased to accept his invitation to conduct the Philharmonic, and that you expected to be in Buenos Aires not later than the 1st of September.
8: Excellent, Joseph, excellent. This is a little surprise for my wife. She does not know where to stop off in Argentina. So, surprises are good for wives, eh, Joseph?
5: But not for husbands.
4: Why did he say that?
8: What do you mean, Joseph?
5: I simply was making a joke, maestro.
4: The man is hiding something from me. Smith, my wife.
8: I do not like poor jokes, Joseph.
5: I'm very sorry, maestro.
4: Why is the fool sorry? What is he thinking? What does he know?
5: Is there anything else, maestro?
8: No, nothing at all. Joseph.
5: Yes, maestro?
8: Why did you say... Did you mean... Oh, never mind, my car.
5: Yeah, your chauffeur is waiting outside, I think, maestro.
4: Almost made a fool of myself, even if Joseph did know.
8: All right, I go.
4: In a few days, thousands of miles between her and that Smith.
6: Good evening, Alex.
3: Catherine, you.
6: Come on, Alex, don't look so shocked. After all, I'm only a wife calling for her husband.
4: She called for me. She does care.
3: But Catherine, I did not expect you to call for me.
6: Well, the unexpected is always interesting, isn't it? Well, home we go, Alex.
4: My suspicions. How foolish they have been.
6: Well, Alex, aren't you going to say something?
3: Oh, I am so happy to see you. I do not know what to say. Here I did not expect to see you until I reach home, and then to find you waiting for me. Oh, my little Catherine. Next week it will be like a second honeymoon. The two of us on the plane, the quiet days.
6: Alex, that's why I wanted to see you. Have you the tickets yet?
3: No, there was some little trouble about the reservations. Joseph will have them Saturday. Why do you ask?
6: Alex, do you mind very much if we don't go for another month?
3: Not go.
6: I want to stay in town for at least another 30 days.
4: She wants to stay. It's Smith. That's Smith.
6: I'm sure it won't be too difficult to change the arrangements. You see, Alex, I completely forgot about the orphanage. And I simply must be here for the charity drive. They're depending on me. You do understand, don't you?
4: Orphanage. Smith.
6: Alex, didn't you hear me?
3: Oh, yes. Yes, of course. I understand. We will make other arrangements.
6: Oh, you are good to me.
4: Good to you. Good to you. I'm a good fool.
6: Why don't you say something, Alex? Are you very disappointed?
3: No, it is not important. We will go later. Catherine, I, too, have something I want to tell you.
6: Well, this is a day of surprises.
4: Surprise? Joseph said the husband, too, can be surprised.
6: Well, I'm waiting. What is it, dear?
3: I am buying you a little present.
6: Alex.
4: There. I've made her forget him already.
3: Drive to Tiffany's, my dear.
6: Tiffany's? Alex Nadova, what are you up to?
3: Only yesterday I saw the most beautiful turquoise I have ever seen. It had the bright blueness of your eyes. Catherine and I want you to have it.
6: Oh, Alex.
3: We will have it fitted into a ring and you will wear it upon your finger. And perhaps when you look at it once in a while, you will think of me, your Alex.
6: My dearest Alex.
4: There, I made her happy. Oh, my Catherine, I'm an old man. There will never be another like you and I must not lose you to anyone. No. I I must not lose you.

0: Ladies and gentlemen, suppose we take a brief intermission before we continue with the second half of our Lights Out story. The story of a man consumed with an overpowering jealousy. Let's leave this tale of the mysterious workings of the human mind for just a moment to visit a perfectly normal American family. A husband is returning home from a day at business. And he says,
1: Mildred, is supper ready? I'm as hungry as a bear.
2: Everything's ready, honey. 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
1: You know, I must have needed more vitamin B1 and iron, like you said. 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
0: Yes, friends, lots of people who, simply because they were deficient in vitamin B1 and iron, were weak and jittery, underweight, and felt all in. 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
0: And now, back to our Lights Out story of Prelude to Murder.
3: I tell you, I cannot stand him any longer. Wolf, wolf, wolf, all the time. He is not a man, he's a bear.
4: Oh, my dear Glickstein, you must be patient with the maestro. You know he's not himself these days.
3: Am I to blame if one day he goes on a vacation, then the next day he does not go on a vacation? I tell you, I am an artist, not a blacksmith. Did you hear him before?
4: Well,
3: Glickstein, he barks. You are not a violinist, you are a fiddler. A fiddler, me, Maximilian Glickstein, who for 5 years was under the great Tuscan in himself. I tell you, Joseph...
4: Here he comes.
3: Oh, yeah. Please, Joseph, don't tell him I was complaining. Please, Maestro.
4: Oh, no, of course not. Good evening, Maestro.
3: Good evening, Maestro. We thought you had left already.
5: Heads together. What were they?
6: No, gentlemen. No, I'm still here. Go right ahead, Glickstein.
3: Ahead?
6: Yes. Why stop at the very interesting conversation I saw you having with Joseph?
3: I wasn't talking. I mean, nothing important.
5: He's frightened. What was he whispering, Catherine Smith?
6: Speak up, Glickstein. Why are you so nervous? What were you saying?
4: Maestro, was nothing at all. He was simply inquiring into the state of health of your wife.
3: Yeah, your wife. I heard she was not feeling well. I was asking Joseph how she felt.
5: It was of Catherine. They are lying. There's something about her I do not...
4: Yes, Maestro, that is what it was. Madame de Dover.
6: Oh, your sudden solicitude into the state of health of my wife touches me deeply, gentlemen.
3: Good night, Maestro. Good night, sir.
4: Good night, Maestro.
5: They begin to whisper about me behind my back. Everybody whispering. Catherine and that Smith.
6: Operator, why do you not give me my number? I do not care if you are ringing it. Someone must be... Oh, hello. Hello, Andrews. Why in the name of the devil don't you answer the telephone? I have been ringing for an hour. Let me talk to my wife. She what? Well, where did she go? You must know. Now tell me, where did she go?
7: Well, what do I pay you for? Where did she go?
8: Good evening, sir.
6: Mrs. Nadova, she's in?
8: Oh, yes, sir, in the library, sir. Your head, sir.
5: She's home. Where has she been all day? Where has that Smith been all day? At the desk, writing letters. She's not heard me. What is she writing? If I could only see...
9: Oh, Alex.
5: Her hand covers the paper.
6: I frightened you, my dear?
9: No, of course not. Why should I be frightened? I was a little startled, that's all.
5: She is frightened. That letter under her hand, if I could...
6: Well... Writing letters, I see.
9: Yes, it's just some silly correspondence.
6: No. Do not get up. Finish your letter.
9: Oh, no. It's all done. Well, how did the rehearsal go?
5: The letter who?
9: Answer me, Alex. How was the rehearsal?
6: Rehearsal? Oh, as usual. Your letter. I will send Andrews out to mail it.
9: Oh, no, Alex. It isn't that important. Well, I'll go out and tell Cook to have dinner early today. I've got a little surprise for you. Something you'll like.
10: Good, good.
5: The letter. She took it with her. Maybe on the desk. Maybe she left. No. No, there is nothing. The blotter. There is something on it. A word. I will hold it to the mirror. The word. It is David. David Smith. The letter is to Smith.

0: Mr. Nadova.
1: Young.
2: I am sorry to disturb you.
0: Disturb me? Not at all. This is a pleasant surprise. Won't you come in, sir? Let me have your hat and coat.
1: Keep your hands off me.
2: No. I'm only going to stay a few moments.
0: Oh, just as you say, sir. Won't you step into my studio? You'll have to pardon the looks of the place, but you can't expect much better from a man who lives alone.
1: Alone? My wife?
0: Oh, there we are. You know, sir, this is the first time I've ever been alone with you. Of course, I see Mrs. Nadova,
2: you see my wife quite often, I understand.
0: Yes. I don't know why she wastes her time with me, but I guess I amuse her.
1: He laughs at me.
0: How about a drink?
1: I must be sure. The desk there, letters.
0: I said, how about a drink, sir?
2: Yes, that would be fine.
0: Great. Have a chair. I'll be back in a moment.
1: The desk. One letter. One letter, and I would know. What is this? A ring. The turquoise ring I gave her. She gave it to him. Oh, God, I've lost her. No, I cannot lose her.
0: Patience, sir. I'll be right out.
1: I must go. Get the revolver. Then I must kill.
3: What are you doing back here at this hour?
2: Joseph, you have a revolver?
3: Why,
2: you showed it to me once. Remember that Luger, your army revolver?
3: Oh, yes, maestro.
2: Get it for me. Get it for me, I say.
3: But maestro, the...
2: A dog. I have to shoot a dog.
3: I didn't know you had a dog, maestro.
2: My wife, she has a dog.
3: I understand. And it is sick, huh? Is it a young dog, maestro?
2: A young dog.
0: Why, Mr. Nadova, where did you go? I came back with the drinks and... Mr. Nadova, is something wrong?
1: A revolver in my pocket.
0: I said, is there something wrong, Mr. Nadova?
2: What can be wrong?
0: Oh, I'm glad to hear that, sir. When I came out there before and found you gone, I couldn't imagine what had happened. I never saw a better disappearing act in my life.
1: Soon he would stop laughing.
0: Do you mind telling me what happened?
2: I was called away.
0: Well, you're not going to disappear again without a drink, are you, sir?
2: This time I'm not leaving so quickly. We will finish our business.
0: Business? That word sounds foreboding.
1: Why do I stand here talking to him with the gun in my pocket?
0: I'll take your coat if you don't mind. This time I'll hide it so you won't get away so easily.
1: He's young. Many women would love him. He should have left her to me.
0: What'll it be, sir?
1: A bullet between your eyes.
0: Did you say something? I didn't quite hear you.
1: Drink with him? Why not? It will be his last.
2: Whiskey and soda.
0: Oh, fine. Here you are, sir. It's not very good whiskey, but it's all I can afford right now. Next time you call on me, I expect to do better.
1: The ring in that drawer. You expect to do better.
0: Aren't you going to drink it, sir?
2: Drink? Yes. Yes, I shall drink.
1: To death.
0: And I'll drink with you a toast to your beautiful wife. Your glass.
1: I'll kill him now.
0: Mr. Nadova, what's wrong? Your face.
2: Open the door. Let her in.
0: Her?
2: You fool, don't stand there. Let her in.
0: Well, sure.
4: Well, David Smith, how long do I have to stand here ringing your doorbell?
2: Catherine,
0: I have a little surprise for you.
4: Alex, what in the world are you doing here?
1: Her lover. She will see him die.
4: Alex, you're looking so strangely, darling. Don't you feel well?
0: I think you ought to sit down, Mr. Nadova.
4: Well, Alex, what's wrong? Here, sit down. Alex, you're not well. Why didn't you come straight home?
1: Her hands on me. Lying hands.
4: Water, David. Get some water.
0: Yes.
4: Alex, what is it? Shall I call a doctor? What's wrong?
1: When he comes back with the water, standing over
4: me. Oh, Alex, say something.
2: What does it say?
4: David, hurry up with that water.
0: I'll be there in a second.
1: In a second, he will stand over me. The bullet must not miss.
4: Hurry, David.
2: Yes. Yes, hurry, David.
4: Oh, my poor Alex, I'm so glad I came here to David. If it weren't for that ring, I never would have come, and I'd never have known how sick you are.
2: Ring?
4: Yes, the turquoise ring, dear, the one you gave him.
2: Tell me.
4: Well, the stone loosened in the setting, so I asked David to take it down and get it fixed. And then I stopped to get it. Oh, David, bring that water.
1: She didn't give him the ring. I was wrong. I was...
0: Here, Mr. Nadova, drink this.
4: Careful, David, you're spilling the water on him.
0: Oh, I'm sorry.
2: Wrong.
4: Wrong? What's wrong, Alex? What are you saying?
2: You do love me, Catherine. You really love me.
4: Oh, Alex, if anything should happen to you, I... Well, David Smith, don't stand there like a fool. Go get a doctor.
1: She calls him a fool. She loves me.
4: Oh, Alex, you're trembling. You are ill. Oh, my darling, if I hadn't come here this afternoon, you all alone with that bungling David. It's awful to think of what might have been. Alex. The revolver. What?
2: What might have been.
5: Well, Mr. Obler, what might have been?
6: Potent words, Frank. What might have been. Say, for instance, that someone had given that unhappy little Austrian house painter named Adolf the job of painting a roof. And he'd fallen off and landed right in...
5: Yes, I see what you mean.
6: Frank, would you like to hear about the bees and the flowers?
5: Well...
6: All right. In just a moment.
5: Friends, if you're underweight, run down, unable to eat as you should, and if vitamin B1 and iron shortage is all that's to blame, try ironized yeast. Now, there are cases where these conditions may be due to other causes. If in doubt, consult a doctor. But if you simply need more vitamin B1 and iron, remember ironized yeast tablets cost but a few pennies a day. And you don't risk even those few pennies. For ironized yeast is sold on this money-back basis. If you don't begin to eat better, to look and feel stronger, peppier, and more alive, the cost of the first bottle will be refunded to you in full by ironized yeast, Box IY, Rahway, New Jersey. And now, what's this, Mr. Obler, about the bees and the flowers?
6: Well, once upon a time, there was an old man whose greatest pleasure in life was to take his neighbors on a pleasant little Sunday trip to the woods nearby. He'd explain to them all about the bees and the flowers and the birds. But one day on this course in nature study, the birds and the bees were forgotten. But as usual, that's next week.
5: Yes, tune in next Tuesday again for Arch Obler's story, Nature Study. And if you need more vitamin B1 and iron, be sure to try ironized yeast. You'll know it instantly by the yellow and orange package and by the big letters IY on the container and on each tablet.

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sleep no more. 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Sink back in your chair and don't look into the shadows. In the shadows, there may be moving things. Tonight, it may be, you will sleep.

0: Good evening. This is Ben Grauer introducing tonight's tale of terror, told by Nelson Armstead on the National Broadcasting Company's presentation of Sleep No More. The story of terror can be as simple as a sheeted ghost rattling chains. It can be a complex and hidden world of horror, lurking in such unholy dimensions as only the dead and the moonstruck can glimpse. Or it can be those terrible, fathomless shadows which lie buried deep in the primitive mind of civilized man. And for this evening, well, Nelson Armstead, tell us about this evening's story.
1: It's called The Storm by McKnight Melmar, who, incidentally, is a woman. It's a story about a woman who comes home one night to a big, empty house to find a pinpoint of light where there should be no light.
0: That sounds chilling. So let Nelson Armstead tell us about The Woman Alone at Night and The Storm.

0: She inserted her key in the lock and turned the knob. The March wind snatched the door out of her hand and slammed it back against the wall. It took strength to close it against the pressure of the gale. She breathed a sigh of thankfulness at being home again and in time. In rain like this, the crossroads always were flooded. Half an hour later, her cab couldn't have got through the rising water, and there was no alternative route. There was no light anywhere in the house. Ben wasn't home then. As she turned on the lamp by the sofa, she had a sense of anticlimax. All the way home, she had been visiting her sister. She had seen herself going into a lighted house to Ben, who would be sitting by the fire with his paper. She had taken delight in picturing his happy surprise at seeing her home a week earlier than he'd expected her. She had known just how his round face would light up, how his eyes would twinkle behind his glasses, how he would catch her by the shoulders and look down into her face to see the changes a month had made in her, and then kiss her resoundingly on both cheeks like a French general bestowing a decoration. Then she would make coffee and find a piece of cake, and they would sit together by the fire and talk. But Ben wasn't here. She looked at the clock in the mantel and saw it was nearly 10. Well, perhaps he hadn't planned to come home tonight, as he wasn't expecting her. Even before she had left, he frequently was in the city all night because business kept him too late to catch the last train. Well, if he didn't come home soon, he wouldn't be able to make it at all. She began to walk through the house, turning on lights as she went. Ben had left it in fairly good order. There was very little trace of an untidy masculine presence, but then he was a tidy man. She made coffee. The wind hammered at the door and the windows. Listening, she wished for Ben almost feverishly. She never had felt so alone, and he was such a comfort. He had been so good about her going for this long visit, made because her sister was ill. He had seen to everything and had put her on the train with her arms loaded with books and candy and fruit. She knew those farewell gifts had meant a lot to him. He didn't spend money easily. To be quite honest, he was a little close. But he was a good husband. She repeated it to herself firmly as she sipped her coffee. He was a good husband. Suppose he was 10 years older than she and a little set in his ways, a little, perhaps, dictatorial at times and moody. He'd given her what she thought she wanted, security and a home of her own. If security were not enough, she couldn't blame him for it. Her eye caught a shred of white protruding under a magazine on the table beside her. She put out a hand toward it, yet her fingers were almost reluctant to grasp it. She pulled it out nevertheless, and saw that it was, as she had known instinctively, another of the white envelopes. It was empty, and it bore, as usual, the neat typewritten address, Benjamin T. Wilson, Esquire, Wildwood Road, Fairport, Connecticut. The postmark was New York City. It never varied. She felt the familiar constriction about the heart as she held it in her hands. What these envelopes contained, she never had known. What she did know was their effect on Ben. After receiving one, and one came every month or two, he was irritable, at times almost ugly. Their peaceful life together fell apart. At first, she had questioned him, had striven to soothe and comfort him, but she soon had learned that this only made him angry, and of late, she had avoided any mention of them. This one was postmarked 3 days before. If Ben got home tonight, he would probably be cross, and the storm wouldn't help his mood. Just the same, she wished he would come. She tore the envelope into tiny pieces and tossed them into the fireplace. As she straightened, a movement at the window caught her eye. She froze there, not breathing, still half bent toward the cold fireplace, her hand extended. The glimmer of white at the window behind the sheeting blur of rain had been, she was sure of it, a human face. There had been eyes. She was certain there had been eyes staring in at her. The wind's shout took on a personal, threatening note. She was rigid for a long time, never taking her eyes from the window. But nothing moved there now, except the water on the windowpane. Beyond it, there was blackness, and that was all. The only sounds were the threshing of the trees the roar of the water, the ominous howl of the wind. If only Ben would come home. If only she weren't so alone. She shivered and pulled Ben's coat tighter around her and told herself she was becoming a morbid fool. Nevertheless, she found the aloneness intolerable. Her ears strained to hear prowling footsteps outside the windows. She became convinced that she did hear them, slow and heavy. Well, perhaps Ben could be reached at the hotel where he sometimes stayed. She no longer cared whether her homecoming was a surprise to him. She wanted to hear his voice. She went to the telephone and lifted the receiver. Oh, the line was quite dead. The wires were down, of course. She fought panic. Now, the face at the window had been an illusion, a trick of light. And the sound of footsteps was an illusion, too. Actual ones would be inaudible in the noise made by the wild storm. Nobody would be out tonight. Nothing threatened her, really. The storm was held at bay behind these walls, and in the morning, the sun would shine again. The thing to do was to make herself as comfortable as possible and settle down with a book. There was no use going to bed. She couldn't possibly sleep. She would only lie there wide awake and think of that face at the window, hear those footsteps. She would get some wood and build a fire in the fireplace. She hesitated at the top of the cellar stairs. The light, as she switched it on, seemed insufficient. The concrete wall at the foot of the stairs was dank with moisture and somehow gruesome. And wind was chilling her ankles. Rain was beating in through the outside door to the cellar because that door was standing open. The inner bolt sometimes didn't hold, she knew very well. If it had not been carefully closed, the wind could have loosened it. It took her a long minute to nerve herself to go down the steps and reach out into the darkness for the door latch. The wind helped her and slammed the door resoundingly. She jammed the rusty bolt home with all her strength and then tested it to make sure it would hold. She almost sobbed with relief of knowing it to be firm against any intruder. She had only to get an arm full of wood. Then she could have a fire. She would have light and warmth and comfort. She would forget these terrors. The cellar smelled of dust and old moisture. The beams were fuzzed with cobwebs. There was only the one dim bulb. The wood pile was in the far corner, away from the light. She stopped and peered around. Nothing could hide here. The cellar was too open, the supporting stanchions too slender to hide a man. She almost ran to the woodpile. What was it? Not a noise. Something she had seen as she hurried across the dusty floor. Something odd. She searched with her eyes. Why, it was the spark of light she had seen where no spark should be. Her eyes widened, round and dark as a frightened deer's. Her old trunk that stood against the wall was open, just a crack. And from the crack came this tiny pinpoint of reflected light to prick the cellar's gloom. She went toward it like a woman hypnotized. It was only one more insignificant thing, like the envelope on the table, the vision of the face at the window, the open door. There was no reason for her to feel so smothered in terror. Yet, she was sure she had not only closed the lid of the trunk, but clamped it shut. She was sure because she kept two or three old coats in it, wrapped in newspapers and tightly shut away from moths. But now, the lid was raised perhaps an inch, and the twinkle of light was still there. She threw back the lid. For a long moment, she stood looking down into the trunk, while each detail of its contents burned itself on her brain. Each tiny detail was indelibly clear and never to be forgotten. She could not have stirred a muscle in that moment. Horror was a black cloak thrown around her, stopping her breath, hobbling her limbs. Then her face dissolved into formlessness, and she slammed down the lid and ran up the stairs like a mad thing.
1: she was breathing again. In deep, sobbing breaths that tore at her lungs, she shut the door at the top of the stairs with a crash that shook the house. Then she turned the key. Her old trunk had held the curled-up body of a woman. Her first impulse was to get out of the house. But in the time it took her to get to the front door, she remembered the face at the window. Oh, perhaps she hadn't imagined it after all. Perhaps it was the face of a murderer. A murderer waiting for her out there in the storm, ready to spring on her out of the dark and the rain. Oh, she fell into the big chair, her huddled body shaken by great tremors. She couldn't stay here, not with that thing in her trunk. Yet she dared not leave. Her whole being cried out for Ben. He would know what to do. She closed her eyes, opened them again, rubbed them hard. The picture still burned into her brain as if it had been etched with acid. Her hair, loosened, fell in soft, straight wisps around her forehead, and her mouth was slack with terror. She had not seen the face of the woman. The head had been tucked down into the hollow of the shoulder, and a shower of fair hair had fallen over it. The woman had worn a red dress. One hand had rested near the edge of the trunk, and on its third finger, there had been a man's ring. A signet bearing the raised figure of a rampant lion with a small diamond between its paws. It had been the diamond that caught the light. The little bulb in the corner of the cellar had picked out this ring from the semi-darkness and made it stand out like a beacon. She would never be able to forget it. Shudders continued to shake her. She bit her tongue and pressed her hand against her jaw to stop the chattering of her teeth. She drew the coat closer about her, trying to dispel the mortal cold that held her. Slowly, something beyond the mere fact of murder, of death, began to penetrate her mind. Slowly she realized that beyond this fact, there would be consequences. That body in the cellar was not an isolated phenomenon. Some train of events had led to its being there and would follow its discovery there. There would be policemen. At first, the thought of policemen was a comforting one. Big, brawny men in blue who would take the thing out of her cellar and take it away so she never need think of it again. Then she realized it was her cellar, hers and Ben's, and policemen are suspicious and prying. Would they think she had killed the woman? Could they be made to believe she never had seen her before? Or would they think Ben had done it? Would they take the letters in the white envelopes and Ben's absences on business, and her own visit to her sister, about which Ben had been so helpful, and out of them, build a double life for him? Would they insist that the woman had been a discarded mistress who had hounded him with letters until out of desperation he had killed her? Well, that was a fantastic theory, really. But the police might do that. They might. Her craving for Ben became a frantic need. If only he would come home. Come home and take that body away. Hide it somewhere so the police couldn't connect it with this house. He was strong enough to do it. She crouched there, shaking. It was as if the jaws of a great trap had closed on her. On one side, the storm and the silence of the telephone, and on the other, the presence of the prowler under that still cramped figure in her trunk. She was caught between them, helpless. As if to accent her helplessness, the wind stepped up its shriek and a tree crashed thunderously out on the road. She heard glass shatter. Her quivering body stiffened like a drawn bow. Was it the prowler attempting to get in? She forced herself to her feet and made a round of the windows. All the glass was intact. Nothing could make her go down into the cellar to see if anything had happened there. The voice of the storm drowned out all but the sound of the clock. Yet she couldn't rid herself of the fancy that she heard footsteps going round and round the house, that eyes sought an opening and spied upon her. A kind of numbness began to come over her, as if her capacity for fear were exhausted. She went back to the chair and curled up in it. 11
2: Midnight.
1: She huddled there, not moving, not thinking, not even afraid, only numb for another hour. Then the storm held its breath for a moment, and in the brief space of silence, she heard footsteps.

0: apparently of what she had found, he kissed her lightly on the cheek and took her arms down from around his neck. And he said, "Here, here, my dear. You get soaked. I'm drenched to the skin. Oh, I had to walk in from the crossroads. What a night." She tried again to tell him of the past hours, but again he cut her short. "No, now, wait a minute, my dear. I can see you're bothered about something, but just wait till I get into some dry things, and then I'll come down and we'll talk things over. Now, suppose you rustle up some coffee and toast." "Oh, I'm done up. The whole trip out was a nightmare. And I didn't know if I'd ever make it from the crossing. No, I've been hours."
1: Yes, he did look tired, she thought with concern. Now that he was back, she could wait.
0: The past hours had taken on the quality of a nightmare, horrifying, but curiously unreal. With Ben here so solid and commonplace and cheerful, she began to wonder if the hours were a nightmare. She even began to doubt the reality of the woman in the trunk, although she could see her as vividly as ever. Perhaps only the storm was real. She went to the kitchen and began to make fresh coffee. The chair, still wedged against the kitchen door, was a reminder of her terror. And now that Ben was home, it seemed silly. And she put it back in its place by the table. He came down very soon, before the coffee was ready. Oh, how good it was to see him in that old gray bathrobe of his hands thrust into its pockets. She was almost shamefaced when she told him of the face in the window, the open cellar door, and finally of the body in the trunk. None of it, she saw quite clearly now, could possibly have happened. Ben said so, without hesitation. But he came to put an arm around her. He said,
2: "Well, now, you poor child, the storm has scared you to death, and I don't wonder. It's given you the jitters."
1: She smiled dubiously. She said, "Yes, I'm almost beginning to think so. Now that you're back, it seems so safe, but you will look in the trunk, Ben. I've got to know. I can see her so plainly. How could I imagine a thing like that?"
2: "Of course I'll look, if it'll make you feel better. But I'll do it now. Then I can have my coffee in peace."
0: He went to the cellar door and opened it and snapped on the light. Her heart began to pound once more, a deafening roar in her ears. She could not have imagined it. It was incredible that she could have believed for a minute that her mind had played such tricks on her. In another moment, Ben would know it, too. She heard the thud as he threw back the lid of the trunk. She clutched at the back of the chair, waiting for his voice. It came in an instant.
2: "There's nothing here but a couple of bundles. Come take a look."
1: Nothing? Her knees were weak as she went down the stairs, down into the cellar again. It was still musty and damp and draped with cobwebs. The light was still dim. It was just as she remembered it, except the wind was whistling through a broken window and rain was spattering in on the bits of shattered glass in the floor. The branch lying across the sill had removed every scrap of glass from the frame and left not a single jagged edge. Ben was standing by the open trunk, waiting for her. His stocky body was a bulwark. He said,
2: "You see? There's nothing. Just some old clothes of yours, I guess."
1: She went to stand beside him. Was she losing her mind? Would she now see that crushed figure in there, see the red dress, the smooth, shining knees when Ben could not, and the ring with the diamond between the lion's paws? Her eyes looked almost reluctantly into the trunk. Why, it is empty. There were the neat newspaper-wrapped packages she'd put away so carefully, just as she had left them deep in the bottom of the trunk, and nothing else. Why, she must have imagined the body. She was light with the relief the knowledge brought her. The actual physical danger did not exist and never had existed. Why, the threat of the law hanging over Ben had been based in a dream, and she said, I dreamed it all. I must have. Yet it was so horribly clear, and I wasn't asleep, and I thought, oh, Ben, I thought...
2: What did you think, my dear?
1: He stood looking down at her with an immobility that chilled her more than the cold wind that swept in through the broken window. She tried to read his face,

0: but the light from the single bulb was too weak. It left his features shadowed in broad, dark planes that made him look like a stranger and somehow sinister. And she said, I...
1: What was it you thought?
0: She backed away from him. He moved then. It was only to take his hands from his pockets to stretch his arms toward her, but she stood there for an instant staring at the thing that left her stricken with a voiceless scream forming in her throat. She was never to know whether his arms had been outstretched to take her within their shelter or to clutch at her white neck, for she turned and fled, stumbling up the stairs in a mad panic of escape. He shouted, Janet! Janet! His steps were heavy behind her. He tripped on the bottom step and fell on one knee and cursed. Terror lent her strength and speed. She could not be mistaken. Although she had seen it only once, she knew that on the little finger of his left hand, there had been the same, the unmistakable ring the dead woman had worn. Oh, the blessed wind snatched the front door from her and flung it wide, and she was out in the safe, dark shelter of the storm.

This is Nelson Olmsted. The story you heard tonight was written by a woman and was about a woman. In the moments that remain tonight, and while you're in such a wonderful, sleepless mood, I'd like you to hear the famous poem Edgar Allan Poe wrote about a woman, his wife. Here is Annabel Lee.

It was many and many a year ago in a kingdom by the sea that a maiden there lived whom you may know by the name of Annabel Lee. And this maiden she lived with no other thought than to love and be loved by me. I was a child, and she was a child in this kingdom by the sea. But we loved with a love that was more than love, I and my Annabel Lee, with a love the winged seraphs of heaven coveted her and me. And this was the reason that long ago, in this kingdom by the sea, a wind blew out of a cloud, chilling my beautiful Annabel Lee, so that her high-born kinsmen came and bore her away from me, to shut her up in a sepulcher in this kingdom by the sea. The angels, not half so happy in heaven, went envying her and me. Yes, this was the reason, as all men know in this kingdom by the sea, that the wind came out of the cloud by night, chilling and killing my Annabel Lee. But our love, it was stronger by far than the love of those who were older than we, of many far wiser than we. And neither the angels in heaven above nor the demons down under the sea can ever dissever my soul from the soul of the beautiful Annabel Lee. For the moon never beams without bringing me dreams of the beautiful Annabel Lee. And the stars never rise, but I see the bright eyes of the beautiful Annabel Lee. And so, all the night tide, I lie down by the side of my darling, my life and my bride, in her sepulcher there by the sea, in her tomb by the side of the sea.

Once again, the keeper of the book has opened the ponderous door to the secret vault, wherein is kept the great sealed book, in which is recorded all the secrets and mysteries of mankind through the ages. Here are tales of every kind, tales of murder, of madness, of dark deeds, strange and terrible beyond all belief. Keeper of the book, I would know what tale we tell this time. Open the great book and let us read. Slowly, the great book opens. One by one, the keeper of the book turns the pages and stops. Ah, the strange story of a web of death woven by fate to trap three unsuspecting mortals in an evil design more terrible than the mind can conceive. A tale titled Design for

0: Here is the tale, Design for Death, as it is written in the pages of the sealed book. The story begins deep in the lonely solitude of the Maine woods. A young couple, Carl and Dora Evans, stand at the side of a narrow road, staring dazedly at the wreckage of their car in a deep gully beside the road, a wreck from which they have miraculously escaped unhurt.
1: Carl, I told you we shouldn't try to make the Canadian border by tonight. If you hadn't been driving so fast, you'd have been able to take that curve. Now what are we going to do? On foot here in the woods with sundown not more than a half hour away?
2: Dora, be quiet. I think I hear something. Listen.
1: Music. Organ music. No, we must be imagining
2: it. We're not imagining it. Look, there's a path leading into the woods. There must be a house back in there someplace.
1: A house? Yes, I can see it now. A stone house almost hidden in the trees. Carl, how strange.
2: Strange? You mean lucky. That's where we're going to stay tonight, Dora. Come on.
1: Carl, what do we tell them? The people that live in the house, I mean.
2: We'll tell them we're brother and sister on a vacation trip, that we accidentally wrecked our car. You act as if you'd sprained your ankle, and they'll have to put us up for the night. By morning, I'll have our next move figured out.
1: All right, Tom. Look how big the house is. Who in the world do you suppose would live out here? So many miles from even a crossroads.
2: How do I know? A hermit, maybe. Here we are. Now, come on, take my arm. That's it, limp. Good.
1: Wait, Carl. Listen to that music. That's no radio. That must be a real organ. What strange music.
2: All right, so it's a real organ. What of it? I'm going to knock. Now, remember, play up your sprained ankle big. We've got to get invited to spend the night here.
1: All right, Carl. Here comes someone.
3: Oh, good afternoon. I'm afraid I wasn't expecting any callers.
2: We've had an accident. My sister has been hurt. May I bring her inside?
3: Why, of course. Come in, by all means.
1: Thank you. Oh, my ankle.
3: Oh, I'm so sorry. Here, come this way, into the library. Can you make it?
1: Yes, I think so.
3: Sit down here. You'll feel much better.
2: It's very kind of you, sir, if you let my sister rest here for a few hours.
3: My dear sir, it's almost dark. You must both stay here until morning. I insist.
2: Why, thank you.
3: No, don't thank me. I lead a very lonely life, and I'm delighted to have some company. Truly delighted.
0: Their host introduced himself as Mordred Vance, a recluse whose health required him to reside there in the bracing atmosphere of the pine woods. When Vance told them that he lived there alone, without servants of any kind, Carl's eyes lit up with interest. Later, when Mordred Vance had shown them to their rooms and said goodnight, Carl lingered for a low-voiced conversation with Dora.
2: Well, Dora, how do you like it?
1: Like what, Carl?
2: The setup, this house, Vance, everything. If we had to have an accident, we couldn't have picked a better spot for it.
1: Carl, what scheme have you in mind now?
2: Listen, this guy Vance is a recluse, hardly ever goes into town. He hasn't any radio, never reads the newspapers. That means there's practically no chance of his ever finding out we're running away from the police. So you and I are going to stay here as long as we can.
1: But will Vance want us here?
2: Oh, sure, he went for you in a big way. Okay, it'll be 2 or 3 days before you feel well enough to leave. And by then, he'll be hooked. We'll make him want us to stay. And look, baby, he must be rich. You saw the rugs and furniture.
1: Yes, and that big organ in the library must have cost thousands.
2: At least. Well, of course, he must be a bit of a crackpot to want to live here with no servants, but he's a nice, harmless one. Maybe we'll be able to cash in on him.
0: That night, Carl slept well. In the morning, inwardly exulting at their luck, he helped Dora downstairs. As they descended, they heard their host once again playing the organ in his library.
1: What funny music he plays. Last night, that weird stuff. This morning, something sounds like church.
2: Yeah, he's a queer dog, but he'll be easy to handle. Now, remember, he likes you, so play up to him.
1: Yes, I will. Good morning, Mr. Vance.
3: Oh, good morning, my dear Miss Evans and Mr. Evans. I hope you both slept well.
1: Wonderfully.
2: Like a top.
3: And the ankle. Oh, I see it still pains you.
1: Oh, it's much better this morning, Mr. Vance. Really, it is.
3: I'm glad of that. But you must be hungry. I fixed breakfast there on the serving wagon. Sit down and make yourselves at home. I have already eaten.
2: Oh, thanks. We will. Here, Dora, let me help you.
1: Thank you, Carl. Aren't you going to go on playing, Mr. Vance?
3: No. Truth is, I was just playing to put out of my mind a tragedy which happened last night when I drove to town for a few extra supplies.
1: A tragedy?
3: The wife of my grocer died very unexpectedly.
1: Oh.
3: I dropped in there to pay my bill, and after I'd paid it, she invited me to drink a glass of wine with her and her husband, as she always did. While we were sitting drinking and talking, she was seized by a heart attack and died inside a few minutes.
2: Oh, it must have been very upsetting.
3: Yes. The sight of death moves me deeply. But why should we talk about death on a beautiful day like this? There's something else I want to speak of, Mr. Evans. Your sister's ankle must receive rest. I'm going to insist that you stay with me several days until it's properly healed.
2: Well, that's very generous of you, Mr. Vance.
3: Generous? Not at all. You will be doing me the favor by giving me your company.
1: Well, when you put it that way, how can we say no, Mr. Vance?
3: Good. Then it's all settled. You are going to stay with me just as long as I can possibly keep you.

0: How did you like that, Dora?
1: That was lovely, Mr. Vance. You've never played like that before. So...
0: Romantically? I was playing like that because of you.
1: Because of me?
0: Of course. Listen to me, Dora. You've been here a week. Surely by now you must know I'm in love with you.
1: Yes, I guess I did know it.
0: I'm not a poor man, you know. I'll show you something. Come over here, Dora. Wait till I move this screen. There.
1: What? There's a safe behind it.
0: Yes. Now watch. I shall open it and you shall see. There. Now this cash box. Look, my dear.
1: What? It's full of money.
0: Yes. $50,000 in $100 bills. My emergency fund. There, I'll put it away now. I just wanted to show you that I'm not penniless because, Dora, I want you to marry me.
1: Marry you? You must give me a little time to think about it, Mr. Vance.
0: Of course, my dear, by all means. Give me your answer tomorrow, but only remember, I'll not let you say no.

0: And now to continue the story as it is written in the sealed book. Not knowing that Dora is really Carl's wife, Mordred Vance, a rich recluse, asked Dora to marry him. Carl, for reasons of his own, was annoyed with Dora for not accepting Vance at once.
1: He showed you $50,000 and asked you to marry him, and you said you'd think it over.
2: But, Carl, I'm your wife just because he thinks I'm your sister.
1: I know. But don't you see, if he thought you were going to marry him, we could stay here indefinitely?
2: I didn't think of that.
1: So you're going down and tell him you've decided to... No, wait.
2: What is it, Carl?
1: I have a better idea. We need that $50,000. It would fix us up for life.
2: What are you getting at?
1: Listen, Dora. Not a soul knows we're here outside the three of us. If Vance were dead, no one would know. We'd never been here.
2: You mean kill him? Then take the money?
1: Yes, I do.
2: Oh, no, Carl. We've never killed anyone.
1: Don't be a sap. It'd be a cinch. Now we're going back downstairs. To put him off his guard, you're going to tell him you'll marry him. Then tonight, after he's asleep, I'll make sure he never wakes up.
0: Obedient to Carl's instructions, Dora has told Mordred Vance that she will marry him. As Vance proposes a toast to their future happiness...
3: And now we'll drink a toast to... What's that?
2: There's someone at the front door.
3: But I'm not expecting anyone. Who in the world can it be?
4: Mordred? Mordred, where are you?
3: Justina.
4: Oh, here you are. Why didn't you come to the door?
3: I was just going to. I have guests.
4: Yes, so I see. And who are they?
3: Very dear friends of mine. Miss Evans, Mr. Evans, my sister Justina.
4: How do you do?
2: How do you do? Mordred, I'm surprised.
3: Surprised at what?
2: You know perfectly well.
3: But Justina...
2: Let's not argue before your guests.
3: No, of course not. Dora, Carl, will you excuse me? I haven't seen Justina in several months. We have some family matters to talk over.
2: Of course. We'll go on up to our rooms.
1: Yes, it's just about time to turn in anyway.
3: I'll see you in the morning. Good night, Dora.
2: Good night.
3: Good night, Carl.
1: Good night, Miss Vance.
2: Well, so you've forgotten your promise, have you, Mordred?
3: What promise?
2: You know perfectly well the conditions on which the family agreed that you could live out here in the woods, Mordred. No visitors, no trips, complete isolation.
3: I think I should tell you, Justina, that Miss Evans has done me the honor to agree to marry me.
2: Oh, she has she? Well, I'll fix that.
3: Justina, you shall not interfere.
2: Mordred, if they don't leave the first thing in the morning, this whole arrangement is canceled. Much as the family will regret it, we'll have to see that you go to an asylum.
3: I'm perfectly well now, Justina. Just what brought you here anyway?
2: An impulse brought me. I suddenly got to wondering about you, and I drove up here to see how things were. Just in time, too, apparently.
3: I see. You just happened to drive up here. Very well, then. They shall go. I suppose you plan to stay all night.
2: Yes, I do. I'll stay until after they've gone.
3: Then you can have the front room. You look tired. Would you have a drink of wine with me before you go up?
2: Well, perhaps. A small glass, please.
3: Splendid. I know you have my interest at heart, Justina, so we'll drink to our continued friendship.
0: But as Mordred Vance went to fetch a bottle of wine, Dora and Carl were talking upstairs. For they had lingered outside the closed door of the library long enough to hear what passed between Mordred and his sister Justina.
2: She threatened to send him to an asylum. Carl, he's mentally unbalanced.
1: Yes, that would explain everything. He's living here in such isolation, seeing no one.
2: It's his family's way of keeping him out of trouble.
1: Oh, he's probably perfectly harmless.
2: Well, anyway, we're going in the morning. And I'm glad it turned out this way.
1: Yeah, there's no point in staying any longer. Now that his sister has seen us, it would be too risky to try our little scheme. Well, in the morning, we'll be on our way.
0: Relieved, Dora went to bed. Just as she fell asleep, she heard the sound of music from downstairs. Wild, strange music. She listened a moment, but she was used to hearing the organ play now, and it did not disturb her sleep. In the morning, when she and Carl descended, their host was again playing, as he had been the first morning after their arrival. Curious music, almost unearthly in quality. But he stopped as they entered the library.
5: Oh, good morning. I hope you slept well.
1: Yes, very well.
4: How is your sister this morning?
5: Truth is, my sister and I quarreled last night.
1: Quarreled?
5: We both have violent tempers, and, well, the argument brought on a heart attack, and my sister...
1: A heart attack?
5: Yes. Her heart has been weak for years. Before I could go for a doctor, she was gone.
4: Gone? You mean dead?
5: Yes, Dora. She died just after I got her upstairs to her room.
4: Oh, how horrible.
1: But what are you going to do?
5: Do? What is there to do?
1: I mean, you're going to call a doctor, notify the authorities.
5: No, I don't think I shall.
4: You mean you're going to do nothing?
5: Dora, my dear, listen to me. We must be married at once. We'll go away together. You, Carl, shall keep us company. When we're far away, then there'll be plenty of time for letting people know about Justina.
4: Oh, no, I couldn't. I've changed my mind. I can't marry you.
5: You've changed your mind?
1: Dora, be sensible.
4: No, I'm sorry, but I just can't. We're leaving today, Carl.
5: Why, Dora, I love you very much. I couldn't let you leave.
1: Of course we're not leaving.
5: Dora, dear, please. Wait at least until tomorrow before you make up your mind definitely. That's not much to ask, is it?
1: Of course it isn't. She'll think it over, at least until tomorrow.

0: Why, Carl? Why can't we go today? Why must we wait?
1: Dora, listen. I have a new plan. His sister is dead. Her heart attack was a stroke of luck for us. Now we can go ahead as we planned.
0: You mean...
1: Yes, we'll arrange it to look like a suicide. When their bodies are found, the authorities will think he killed himself in grief.
0: Oh, I don't like it.
1: It'll work perfectly, I tell you. And we need that money.
0: Something will go wrong, I know it.
1: Nothing can go wrong. Now, here's how we'll work it. I have my gun.
0: Carl,
1: here.
0: Listen.
1: What is it?
0: He's playing that awful music again.
1: Well, what of it?
0: It frightens me. I don't know why. It's just so strange.
1: Oh, forget about it. Now, just before it gets dark, we'll go down and I'll step up close to

0: And now to continue the story, as it is written in the sealed book. In spite of Dora's forebodings, Carl is going ahead with his plan for murdering Mordred Vance and getting his money. Just as it was getting dusk that evening, Carl and Dora entered the library to find Vance sitting in his easy chair with a decanter of wine and glasses beside him.
1: Oh, there you are. I was just wondering what happened to you.
2: We were just out for a little stroll.
1: Then you must be tired. Here, let me pour you both some wine.
3: I don't think I want any.
1: Of course you do. Here you are.
2: In a moment. There's something I want to talk about first.
1: Oh, indeed? What is it, Carl?
2: That's...
3: He's dead.
2: Yes, and it couldn't have been neater either. Now I'll clean my fingerprints off the gun. Then I'll put his fingerprints on it like this. And with the gun on the floor here beside the chair and his hand dangling over the chair arm, it's a perfect case of suicide.
3: Please hurry, Carl. I want to get out of here.
2: Yes, yes, of course. We can use that wine now. You need a drink, and so do I.
3: Yes, yes, I do. Thanks.
2: That helps. But now let's get that safe open. Over here behind the screen, isn't it?
3: Yes, that's it.
2: Yes, here it is. I hope you were smart enough to notice the combination when he opened it for you.
3: Yes, I did. I'll open it. There.
2: Good. Now let's see what we've got.
3: The money was in that cash box.
2: Right. There we are. Did you ever see a prettier sight?
3: Just take the money and go, please, Carl.
2: Don't be in such a hurry. Let's see what's in this other box. That's funny.
3: What's in it?
2: Just a bunch of old newspaper clippings. Some of them are so old, they've turned yellow. Good heavens.
3: What is it, Carl?
2: They're all clippings about murders.
3: Oh, what does it matter, Carl? I really don't feel well. Can't we go now?
2: Just a moment. Look at this headline.
3: Local organist sought for murder.
2: Santa Barbara, California, June 17th, 1935. Maxwell Vanning, organist, is being hunted by local authorities following the death of a choir singer from apparent heart failure. The police, becoming suspicious, searched Vanning's apartment and have found a bottle of rare poison whose symptoms duplicate those of heart failure.
3: What does that mean, Carl?
2: I don't know. Here are eight more clippings covering a period of about 10 years. Every one about a murder by apparent heart failure. And every one committed by an organist whose initials were M.V.
3: Mordred Vance!
2: That's the only possible explanation. He was a homicidal maniac. Why, Dora, we've been here for more than a week. He might have killed us, too.
3: He was going to, Carl. He was going to. I know it. Didn't you hear that music he was playing this afternoon?
2: What about it?
3: The first evening we came here, he was playing it. And that night he went to town, and you remember he said that while he was in town, his grocer's wife had a glass of wine with him and died of heart failure.
2: Yes, you're right. He killed her.
3: And then last night, after his sister arrived, he was playing that music again. And this morning, his sister was dead of heart failure.
2: Yes, and several of these clippings mention weird organ music heard before the bodies were discovered.
3: Of course. And this afternoon, he was playing that same music again. That means he was planning to kill us. Us, Carl, because we were going away.
2: You're right. Let's get out of here quick.
3: Carl, I feel sick.
2: Oh, it's because you're upset. Come on, the fresh air will fix you up fine.
3: No, I can't move.
2: Oh, here, I'll help. Something is wrong with me. My heart.
3: Carl, we've been poisoned.
2: No, that's not possible.
3: It is. The wine. The wine he tried to get us to drink just before you killed him.
2: But we refused. We refused.
3: Yes, but we drank it afterward.
2: Oh, yes, we did.
3: And it was poisoned, Carl. Don't you see? That's how he planned to kill us. And he's done it. He's done it.
2: But that's funny. We planned to kill him, and he planned to kill us. And we both said,
0: and that is the story of the strange and incredible web woven by fate, as the tale is written here in the sealed book. Two murderers, each seeking a victim, met, and so brought about each other's downfall. Twisted indeed are the strands of fate in which destiny entangles mere mortals.

And now, keeper of the book, before you close the great volume, show us the tale we tell next time. This one, yes, a tale of two men who tried to drive an old woman insane by turning themselves into ghosts while they were still alive, and of the strange and terrible success that crowned their efforts. The tale is called The Ghost Maker.

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0: This is the fascinating story of Dantro, the Planet Man, troubleshooter for the League of Planets organization, the law enforcement body for peace and justice in the celestial world, whose headquarters and center of operations are situated on the capital of all the planets, Planaria Rex. From Mercury to Pluto, wherever danger threatens the universe, you will find Dantro, the Planet Man, fighting for fair play. In a moment, the Planet Man. As you recall, Dantro the Planet Man and Slats, captives on the robot planet, have just been contacted by a messenger from T21, a master robot who tells them he is their friend and wants them to help him overthrow the other robots who have captured them and who rule the planet. Dantro has just agreed to cooperate.
1: What do you want us to do, T21?
2: For the moment, nothing. Do as you have been doing. Pretend to go along with the plans to conquer the galaxy. When I am ready, I will contact you again.
3: How does he know about our cooperating or pretending to? I don't like this.
1: My friend would like to know how it is you know so much about us and our plans, T21.
2: That is a fair question. But I am afraid I cannot take the time to explain it now. You must trust me. I had better withdraw my messenger before the attendant outside your door gets suspicious.
3: Hey, look at that borer. It's going right back into the hole it came out of.
1: Yes, and sealing up the opening behind it. You know, Slats, if only these machines were helping us instead of trying to overthrow our society.
3: Yeah. Hey, speaking of helping, do you really trust this T21?
1: Don't you? I thought you had a hunch that the first message he sent us was on the level.
3: Well, I don't know what to think. I guess it's just that I can't get used to machines talking and acting like people. The thing that really threw me was seeing those tremendous construction jobs doing their work without a human hand controlling them.
1: Well, you seem to forget Beryl. He was a robot too, and yet he died to save us and the rest of the Mardi fleet.
3: Yeah, that's true.
1: Then why should it be so hard to believe that T21 is telling the truth?
3: Hey, you're right, as usual. Besides, like you say, we haven't much choice. Oh, who's there?
4: Mira, may I come in?
1: Better not mention T21, Slats.
3: Oh, I think we can trust her, but you're the boss. Here, come on in, Mira.
4: Did the messenger you were hoping for show up?
1: Not quite.
4: Oh, I told you it was useless to hope. There are no living beings on this planet besides you and Slats, me and my father.
1: I agree with you.
3: Yeah, so do I.
4: Well, what are you going to do now?
1: For the moment, we'll go along as we planned, cooperating with the robots until the time is ready to act.
4: You still think you have a chance? You will only hurt yourselves. No one can defeat them.
1: Don't upset yourself, Mira. It's late. Why don't you get some rest? I think we could all do with some.
3: Sure, you're all upset. Things look better in the morning.
4: Look better in the morning. They'll never look better. I am tired, though. Good night.
1: Good night, Mira.
3: Good night. Too bad about her. She's a nice kid. She certainly had a tough break, just her and her father and losing her brother and all.
1: Say, what's happened to Clark? We haven't seen him in days.
3: Well, he's probably afraid. Mira must have told him we were up to something, and he's worried that the robots will think he's in on it. I'll bet that's it.
1: You might be right. Well, let's turn in. I wasn't fooling when I told Mira I was tired.
3: Yeah, it's a good idea. Hey, tell me honestly, even if this T21 is on the square, do you think there's any chance of our blocking these machines?
1: Who knows, Slats? But it's the way you said. We haven't any choice.

0: going to have to work faster, or I will report you to the Orientals.
1: Listen, you act as though we were robots just like you are. We're living beings, and we just can't go through this without...
0: I will listen to no more excuses. You have 2 days to give us a complete analysis of the ship. Now get to work. You, Planet Man, will work with the machines assigned to reconstructing a plan of the space drive. And you, Slats, the weapons control system. If I have the slightest reason to reprimand you, I will report the matter to the Orientor. And you know what that means?
1: Yeah, we know. We'll be reconditioned.
0: Exactly. Now, to your work. Planet Man, I sent for you because a message has come through that you are to report to the Orientor at once.
2: Why, has something gone wrong? I'm working as quickly as I can, but
0: it is not your place to question orders. This attendant robot will escort you. Now, go at once. A transport is waiting.
2: As you say.
1: Hey, Dento, where are you going?
2: I've been ordered to report back to the Orienter. You stay here.
1: Okay, but don't let him pull anything on you.
3: Dantrell seems quite upset at this summons from 012. What will this mean? Will Slats be able to contain himself during Dantrell's absence? We'll be back in a moment, so level off. Dantrell has just left Slats with ZR-5 in the laboratory as he was summoned to appear immediately before the Orienter 012. We find Dantrell aboard the robot transporter en route.
2: I wonder if you can understand what I say. Attendant. Attendant, look at me. I'll bet you relay every word that's said in front of you. Hey, look at that jam up ahead. You tell him about that? Hey, wait, what's the setting for us? Look out! Pull over, look out!

0: Where am I? What happened? Who are you?
1: I am T21. You received my message last night.
0: You are the robot who sent the borer to our quarters.
1: That is correct. I had to have you here in person, so I arranged to have a false message sent to ZR5. Then, when the transporter was on its way to take you to the Orientor, one of my robots crashed into it. Another brought you here.
0: What's this all about?
1: I am almost ready to strike, but I need your help. So I had you brought where we could talk face to face. Or does it seem strange to think of a mass of dials and electronics as having a face?
0: But won't they miss me? Won't they learn what's happened?
1: Yes, they probably know already, but it will do them no good. They will never find you here. Have no fear.
0: You don't understand. I'm not afraid for myself. What about the man who is with me, Slats? When he finds I'm missing, there's no telling what he'll do. You've got to get word to him somehow.
1: But trying to contact him at this time can endanger my whole plan.
0: I insist that you try. If you want my help, you must somehow get word to Slats.
2: Listen, I tell you, that's the way this weapons control circuit works. If you don't believe me, I can't help it.
3: You are to report to ZR5 at once.
2: What? A few minutes ago, he was complaining because I didn't work fast enough. Now I hardly get started on this weapons control. Okay, don't push me. I'm going. You sent for me?
4: If I had not, you would not be here. Listen to me and think before you answer. You may not get a second chance.
2: What is this all about?
4: Where is your companion? The one that calls himself the Planet Man.
2: Are you kidding? You know as well as I do where he is. You sent him back to the Orientor.
4: He is not back at the Orientor. He never reached there.
2: Now, wait a minute. Who are you trying to kid?
4: I will ask the questions. Who sent that message?
2: What message? What are you talking about?
4: The message ordering me to send Planet Man back to the Orientor.
2: You know who sent the message. You told us about it. Must have come from the Orientor.
4: The Orientor never sent such a message. It was a forgery. Planet Man disappeared on the way in an accident that was no accident at all, but a carefully planned move.
2: Now, wait a minute.
4: We shall find out quickly enough what you know about this.
2: What are you going to do?
4: Send you to the reconditioners. They will pluck whatever knowledge you have out of your brain.
2: You're not sending me to any reconditioners.
4: You have no choice in the matter. Take him off.
2: You'll have to catch me first.
4: Come back here.
2: I've listened long enough. I'm going to find Dentro.
4: Very well. After him. And if he resists you, destroy him.
0: Any word about Slats? Have you been able to get to him?
1: We have a message that he has escaped. We are trying to find him. Now about my plans. Planet Man, with your help, we can succeed. You see, I have been planning this for many years. Little by little, I have built up and hidden a robot army. I have constructed factories, planes, even robot infantrymen.
0: But why haven't you struck before now?
1: I've needed a general. And you must be that general.
5: Slat's eccentric act seems to have really put him in hot water this time. Can he outwit the robots? Will T21's spy robots be able to save him? We'll be back in a moment, but first, here is a message the Planet Man wants you to hear.

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Rocket millions of light years into space with Dan Troll, the Planet Man.

0: Mr. Fuller. Cow's bedded down for the night.
1: Yeah. Oh, Hank, come over here a minute, would you?
0: Sure. Something wrong?
1: Yeah. Cow here seems to have hurt herself. It's like a barbed wire cut.
0: Let's have a look. Yeah, you're right. It does look like barbed wire.
2: There's no barbed wire where this animal's been.
0: Oh, wire like that on your property, Mr. Fuller, is over south the road.
2: Yeah, that's right. This animal hasn't been in the south pastures for months. She's one of the animals I'm keeping up near the barn, grooming for the stock show next month.
0: Yeah, I know she is.
2: You haven't let her get out accidentally, have you, Hank?
0: Me? Well, I know, Mr. Fuller.
2: You sure, Hank?
0: Yes, sir. You said you wanted all the animals you brought in off the range kept inside the wooden fences. You're the boss. I wouldn't let any of them near any barbed wire.
2: It's mighty funny. Can't figure out no other way she could have hurt her leg like that.
0: Me neither. It's pretty bad, too. Deep.
2: Yeah, it is. I'll never be able to show her with a leg like this.
0: Sure too bad, Mr. Fuller. She's a nice animal, too.
2: Yeah, one of the best. I was counting on her boosting my score at the show.
0: Say, you don't suppose McCarg could have done it, do you?
2: McCarg?
0: Sure. He's pretty hard hit for good show animals this year. Had to sell off quite a few to pay his mortgage and meet the taxes.
2: I know, but McHarg's always been a good friend of mine. He wouldn't do a thing like that.
0: Well, he might. If he thought it might help him at the stock show, needs that prize money pretty bad.
2: But McHarg's a stock raiser from way back. He couldn't hurt a prize animal if he had to.
0: Funny thing what some men will do for money, Mr. Fuller.
2: Look, Hank, I won't have you talking like that.
0: Well, I was just saying that...
2: McHarg's a good friend of mine. I've done him several favors lately. He wouldn't repay me by injuring one of my animals.
0: Well, all I know is she couldn't have cut her leg like that around the corral. Looks to me like it was done purposely. Here, better clean out that cut and wrap it up.
2: Yeah. Fetch me that disinfectant, some of those clean rags from the chest, Hank.
0: Sure. Here's some right over here.
2: Hmm? In the stall?
0: Yeah, here on this shelf.
2: What are they doing here?
0: Well, I don't know.
2: This bottle's always kept in the chest at the end of the barn. Marsh, have you been treating this animal?
0: No, I didn't know she was hurt till you told me.
2: Some other animal, then?
0: No, of course not. Didn't you inspect them all tonight?
2: Yeah, I did. This is the only cow that's hurt. But what's this disinfectant and these clean rags doing here?
0: Well, I just don't know, Mr. Fuller.
2: I put that bottle away myself last week. I treated a horse. I haven't used it since.
0: I haven't used it more than a month, I guess.
2: Somebody did injure this animal. Then tried to treat it here in its stall. It must have been frightened away before he could use the medicine.
0: But who'd purposely cut its leg and then try to treat it?
2: I don't know.
0: No. Neither did I.
2: Wait a minute.
0: Huh?
2: What's this? Look. Look here.
0: What? It's a short length of barbed wire.
2: With blood on it.
0: By Ned, you're right.
2: It was hidden under the straw. I just happened to pick it up with my foot.
0: Must have been in that last load of straw we brought in. She must have laid down on it and cut her leg.
2: Not that deep. Hank, there's been dirty work around here. Here, hold these rags. Fix up this leg.
0: Yeah, sure.
2: Yeah. Easy now, girl. Yeah, just take it easy. You better stand back, Hank. She's liable to get a little excited when... Hank... What's the idea?
0: Don't move, Mr. Fuller.
2: That gun. Put it away, Hank.
0: Not on your life. Lucky for me, your foot didn't kick it up from the straw, too.
2: You did this.
0: I don't deny it. Yes, I injured the animal. I hid the barbed wire beneath the straw and this gun, too, to make it handy.
2: Hank.
0: And I put the disinfectant here in the stall so you'd work on the cut. And I'd have you right here where I want you.
2: Hank, why?
0: Why? Why? You mean you don't know?
2: I certainly don't.
0: Because you won't give Martha what she wants.
2: Martha?
0: Your wife, Mrs. Fuller.
2: Won't give her what she wants.
0: Divorce. Divorce. Now, stop your pretending.
2: Why, she's never asked me for a divorce.
0: She has a dozen times.
2: What makes you think so?
0: She told me.
2: Told you?
0: I told you to stop pretending. You know she wants to marry me.
2: What?
0: Don't act so amazed.
2: I am amazed. I'm glad to know about this.
0: You've known about it for a long time.
2: And I assure you that I haven't.
0: It's no good acting that way, Mr. Fuller. You've had a lot of fun, haven't you? Letting me go on like this, working for you for peanuts, calling you mister, doing all your dirty work around the farm.
2: You've been well paid. I've never asked you to do anything that I wouldn't do myself.
0: Well, I'm putting an end to

0: Don't you remember this cow? Take a good look at her. You remember last fall when McCard's shotgun accidentally went off near her? How she almost trampled him to death?
1: Hank, no!
0: One shot, fella, through your heart. By the time that animal's hoofs have done their work...
1: No, Marsh, no!
0: They'll never recognize you when they pull you out of her stall.
1: You can't do that.
0: They'll never bother to look for a bullet.
1: Listen to me, Hank.
0: They'll think your gun went off accidentally, and the animal trampled you to death.
1: Give me that gun, Hank.
0: And the farm will be Martha's and mine.
1: Give it to me, Hank.
0: Keep back.
1: Give it to me.
0: Keep back, I say.
1: Take this. Oh! Ah! Help me.
0: My eyes. You blinded me.
2: Take it easy, you yellow pup. Your eyes will be all right.
0: Water. Water, get me some water. My eyes are stinging.
2: They'll be all right. Come on with me.
0: I can't see.
2: Here, this way.
0: What are you going to do?
2: I'm going to take you to the well and bathe your eyes.
0: You're not going to kill me.
2: Careful. Here's the barn door.
0: I didn't know what I was doing, Mr. Fuller.
2: Easy now.
0: I didn't know what I was doing. I didn't want to kill you.
2: You only missed killing me by a hair's breadth.
0: Oh, I was out of my head. Oh, my eyes.
2: We'll talk about that later.
0: Where are we? Where are you taking me?
2: Over to the well.
0: Mr. Fuller, what in the name of heaven are you going to do to me?
2: I'm going to wash out your eyes. Come on now.
0: Yes, water.
2: Easy now. No, don't rub them. Keep your hands away from your filthy face.
0: But I can't stand this pain.
2: You'll be all right in a minute.
0: I can't stand it. I tell you, I can't stand it.
1: Marsh.
0: Let go of me. You're taking me off to leave me someplace to die.
1: Stop it. Stop it.
0: Now you're trying to kill me.
1: No, I'm not trying to kill you.
0: You are. I know you are.
1: Don't be a fool.
0: I'm blind. Sure. Sure, this is your chance. Chance to get rid of me. Well, you're not going to do it.
1: Hank, for the love of heaven, listen to me.
0: No!
1: I'm only taking you to the well.
0: Throw me in, huh? You want to throw me in?
1: I want to wash out those eyes.
0: No! You don't care about me. All you want is a chance to do away with me.
1: No, you rat. I'm only trying to help you.
0: Let go my arm. Let go my arm!
1: No, you're staying with me.
0: I won't do it. I won't be led like an animal to the slaughter. Let go of me.
1: Stop it!
0: Let go my arm.
1: We're almost to the well now.
0: No! Oh, oh, my eyes.
2: No, water will fix them up.
0: I'm not going near that well.
2: That disinfectant will burn those eye tissues if you don't get it washed out of them.
0: I won't. You're going to throw me in. I won't go near that well.
1: Hank.
0: Let go. I won't go near it. I won't go near it. You hear me? No. Oh.
2: No. Oh. Get up on your feet. Come over to the well and get your eyes washed out.
0: Oh.
2: Now keep your head.
0: Oh, my eyes.
2: Here now. You bend over this water trough. Come on, bend lower.
0: Mr. Fuller.
2: Come on now. Get plenty of this cold water into your eyes. That's like it.
0: Oh.
2: A little more. Here, use this cloth. Soak it with water.
0: Yeah. All right.
2: Yeah. Lucky that was just a mild disinfectant. Oh. Won't bother you any. I'll put that up to your eyes.
0: Oh.
2: That's it. Now, you open your eyes?
0: I don't know.
2: Well, try.
0: Yeah.
2: Feel better?
0: Uh-huh. Burns easing up.
2: Yeah, let's see him. Yeah. He's just inflamed a little. That'll be all right. We'll go into the house and bathe him in warm water now.
0: You didn't have to help me.
2: Skip it. Come on.
0: Wait a minute. What's that noise?
2: The New York plane.
0: What's she so low for?
2: I don't know. She's too low.
0: What's wrong with her?
1: Good Lord. She's on fire.
0: On fire?
1: Yes. A mass of flames.

0: Hold her in midair, and now she's falling.
1: Stephen!
0: Martha.
1: Oh, heavens, Stephen, you've been having a nightmare.
0: I've been asleep.
1: You were screaming at the top of your lungs about something falling.
0: The plane.
1: Plane?
0: The night plane to New York.
1: What about it?
0: She was low. Too low. She was in flames. Exploded in midair.
1: Oh, you were dreaming. The plane did go over just as you began to scream in your sleep.
0: Oh, let's see the clock. Yes. She goes over at the same time each night.
1: And she was extra low tonight. The motors were awfully loud. Close.
0: Yes.
1: But there was no explosion.
0: A dream. Yet so real.
1: Oh, you'd better go back to sleep, dear.
0: But that wasn't all of the dream.
1: Oh, you can tell me all about it in the morning,
0: no,
1: dear.
0: That wasn't all.
1: Stephen, where are you going?
0: To Hank's room.
1: Why?
0: No, where's that other slipper? Here.
1: Stephen, what's wrong, dear?
0: That's what I want to know.
1: Stephen?
0: Hank. Hank, open up. Hank. He's not in here. The bed's not slept in.
1: Stephen, what in the world's wrong with you?
0: Hank's gone.
1: Gone? Well, he hasn't been in his bed.
0: No. Did he tell you he was going anyplace?
1: No.
0: That dream. It couldn't be true.
1: Was it about him?
0: Yeah. About him. We were together in the prize stock barn, bedding down the animals. One of the prize cows had cut her leg. We couldn't understand it because she hadn't been near any of the pastures with barbed wire. I was bringing Hank up here to bathe his eyes, just as the plane was flying over. She was too low, and she caught fire. There was that awful explosion.
1: Oh, but it was all a dream.
0: Come on, we'll see.
1: Stephen.
0: I'm going out to the barn. Come along if you wish. Something tells me that it was more than just a dream.

0: Stephen, this is so foolish. I tell you, it was just a dream.
1: Here. Do you hold this lantern?
0: Oh, but you need your sleep, dear.
1: Get this door. I'll take it now.
0: All right.
1: Come on. Here's the stall. You bring the flashlight?
0: Here.
1: Here, take the lantern. Confound it, what's wrong? The battery burned out? Oh, there. Martha, look!
0: Stephen.
1: There on her leg. A deep cut.
0: Fresh cut. It needs attention.
1: Martha. It's identical to the injury in my dream.
0: Oh, Stephen, surely.
1: It is, Martha.
0: Oh, she just cut herself yesterday and you didn't know.
1: No. I always examine the prize stock in their stalls every night. Martha, this animal was in perfect condition when we went to bed.
0: Oh, but Stephen...
1: Wait a minute.
0: What in the world are you doing?
1: I'm looking through this straw, but... By heavens, look!
0: A short length of barbed wire.
1: Bloody barbed wire.
0: Stephen.
1: Just like the dream. The very same. There should be something else. Yes, here. Look.
0: A gun.
1: Hidden here in the straw. Here where he put it.
0: Who?
1: Hank Marsh, of course. Who else?
0: Oh, no, Stephen.
1: Yes. And look. There, on the top of the feed box. The bottle of disinfectant. Some clean rags.
0: Oh, but Stephen, you...
1: Just like the dream. Every bit of it is just like the dream.
0: But you couldn't have dreamed all that.
1: A hidden barbed wire. A cut on the cow's leg. The hidden gun, the medicine, all the same.
0: Stephen.
1: And this cow. She's the one that almost trampled McHarg to death last fall when his shotgun accidentally went off.
0: Oh, but surely you don't think Henry Marsh planned to kill you.
1: Yes, he planned it. He worked it out carefully. Very carefully. But now his plan's no good because of that dream.
0: Oh, no, Stephen, he couldn't have.
1: Yes. And in my dream, I saw how it was all going to work out. I was shown how I could save myself by throwing the disinfectant into his eyes.
0: I tell you, there's some other explanation.
1: Then a plane. It did fly over low tonight, you said?
0: Yes.
1: And it must have caught on fire. It must have exploded.
0: But it couldn't have. I didn't hear a thing except the motors.
1: You heard me screaming about it in my dream.
0: Yes, but you...
1: Well, you must have been so intent upon what I was saying that you didn't hear the noise of the explosion.
0: Oh, no, that's impossible.
1: It was over south of the road. Here, give me that lantern.
0: Stephen, you...
1: You go back to the house. I'm going to look for that wreckage.

0: Stephen?
1: Not a sign of anything out there in the field.
0: I called the airport. They checked the plane. It passed over Sheldon some time ago. That's miles from here toward New York.
1: Safe?
0: Yes.
1: There couldn't be a mistake?
0: No. The plane that passed over here while you were dreaming is almost in New York now.
1: I can't understand it. All the rest of the dream was true. All but the part about the plane.
0: Oh, just a dream.
1: The other things. The injury to the cow, the wire, the gun.
0: Didn't you say you lost your gun several months ago?
1: Yes, I did.
0: Well, you must have dropped it in the straw when you stored it in the barn. It and the wire were thrown into the cow's stall purely by accident.
1: But the injury...
0: Stephen, both of us know how easily and mysteriously cows can injure their legs.
1: And the disinfectant.
0: Oh, you simply left it in there in the stall and forgot about it.
1: No, I couldn't have...
0: Are you going to open it, Stephen?
1: It's unlocked. Come in. Hank.
2: Holly, I'm glad you're up, Mr. Fuller.
0: Henry, it's late. You haven't been in your bed tonight.
2: I forgot to tell you I was going to town. Now, Mr. Fuller, well, that cow in stall 13, she's cut her leg.
0: Henry,
2: I just happened to look at it. Looked in, found the barn door open, and... Why? What's the matter, Mr. Fuller? Say, why do you look at me like that?
0: Stephen!
1: You want me to come out to the barn, Hank?
2: Why? Why, yes. That cow's leg's pretty bad.
1: A barbed wire cut?
2: You know about it?
1: And isn't the wire lying beneath the straw of the stall right now?
2: Mr. Fuller,
1: And isn't this the gun you hid under the straw?
2: How'd you find it?
0: Oh, Stephen.
1: So, it is true. You plan to kill me.
2: No.
1: Plan for the animal to trample me and mutilate me.
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0: Oh, no, Stephen, no, you're wrong.
1: No, I'm not wrong. You planned it together. Only my dreams spoiled your plans. Well, now you can be together.
0: Stephen, no!
2: Put that gun down!
1: Well, I'm going to send you. You can burn together.
0: No, Stephen, no!

0: 7 for New York, now leaving at gate 2. All passengers for New York, flight 7, all aboard at gate 2. All aboard at gate 2. Flight 7, now leaving.
1: All clear. All right, shut the door.
2: Confound it. 5 minutes late taking off. Why don't they get this thing into the air? I've been hiding all day, waiting for darkness. Waiting here to take this plane to New York. New York. They won't find me there. No. They're not going to find me there. I've been waiting.

0: back soon.
1: You can unfasten your safety belt now, Mr. Fuller.
0: Huh? You know me?
1: Yes. We always have a list of all the passengers. Let's see, you're going to New York.
0: New York? Yes. Taking a little weekend trip. Just up and left the farm for a weekend. Decided I needed a vacation.
1: Vacations are good for a person.
0: Yeah. I decided I needed a little rest. So here I am. Funny thing. I dreamed about this plane last night. Yeah? She always passes over my farm about midnight. Dream last night, she was flying exceptionally low. Funny, too, because she generally gained quite a bit of altitude by the time she gets over my place. It was a queer dream. Thought I was standing out back of my house, and she went over just a little before the barn tops, and then she caught on fire and exploded. Exploded right there in midair, right over my farm. I guess we all have funny dreams sometimes. This one was sure real. But look, there's my farm down there now. See? Had a red light put on my windmill so it could be seen at night. And look how close it seemed. How close? Too close. We're flying too low. I said we're flying too low. Look, just above the barn tops, just like the dream. Just like the dream. No, it can't be that. Look out the window. Flames. What if the motor's on fire? What if the motor's on fire?

0: fantasy. You have heard The Edge of the Shadow, tonight's original tale of dark fantasy by Scott Bishop, originating in the studios of WKY. Ben Morris was heard as Stephen Fuller, Eleanor Corrin was Martha Fuller, Muir Height played Hank Marsh, and Georgiana Cook was the stewardess. Next Friday at this time, listen to the 22nd in this series of dark fantasy adventures created for you by Scott Bishop, a weird and pulse-pounding tale of terror. Carrari, which relates how an angered witch doctor of the Ecuador jungle brews a bitter, deadly poison to use against a strange and heartless enemy.
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14: 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Beware, the nightmares are just beginning.

The Witch's Tale. The fascination of the eerie. 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They are waiting for you now.

0: 106 years old, I mean, today. Yes, sir, 106 years old. Well, douse out them lights and we'll be getting down to business. Careful, little story we've got for folks tonight. Now, draw up to the fire and gaze into the embers deep. And soon you'll see this old world roll back to the year of 1793. Soon you'll be in Paris, France, and the prima donna, and a Robespierre. The time folks call the Reign of Terror. And there, in the shadow of the guillotine, begins our tale of the Physician of the Dead. The Physician of the Dead.
1: Which concludes the list of the 46 today executed for treason against the Republic of France.
2: Six names the crier called, Rennie.
3: Yesterday, it was 79.
2: And tomorrow, there may be 200. Last week, I'm told, an 8-year-old boy fell into the trench they've had to dig round the guillotine and was drowned in the blood that had drained into it.
1: Long live liberty!
3: Long live liberty. Yes, I have heard about the boy.
2: It's where we were born as a common people, Rennie.
3: Yes. Let us find a more deserted street, can you? This crowd wait here until they see the red hearses from the guillotine pass by. We see enough of corpses, more than enough.
2: One of the newspapers has gone so far as to christen you the Physician of the Dead.
3: I was not thinking of the work I do with your help at the cemetery. In our laboratory there, we study death to benefit the living. When all this madness is over, by the evidence of our research among those poor remains that are daily delivered to us by the executioners, I hope to convince the world that capital punishment should be abolished.
2: And you will convince it. Because the guillotine works swiftly, laymen think it's humane. And by its very speed in separating head from body, it must allow intelligence to...
3: We can't prove that yet. But I am positive that in time, the brain lives on to suffer. That a form of awful consciousness lingers beyond what should be death.
2: If we are only permitted the time to prove that.
3: We shall not be disturbed in our work while Vampin remains in power.
2: No, for he loves you like a brother, despite your conservative opinions. But, René, do you think there's any truth in the rumor that Robespierre's trying to supplant him?
3: Vampin is a giant, while Robespierre's a worm. The reins of government will remain in the hands of the giant. Oh, the beastly mob never stopped that constant cry.
2: Careful, Rennie. Careful. If you were overheard, even Danton couldn't save you.
3: I know. I speak treason. But now I pity the poor devil for whom that cry is meant.
2: I don't. In their present weakness, they're paying for their past abuse of power. There can't be many of the nobility left in Paris now. Hidden the rats must die of hunger. To venture on the streets without the citizen's pass means certain arrest. And that means...
3: Yes, it means death. Oh, I pity them. The women among them anyway.
2: That's the first time I've ever heard you express any emotion for the sex.
3: Aside from my landlady, there isn't a female in Paris who I know by name. And I'm quite satisfied with that condition.
4: Let me go!
3: Camille, the police have arrested someone.
2: A girl.
3: They're bringing her this way. I don't want to see them drag her off.
4: Wait! I see someone who will identify me. Someone who will tell you that I've only lost my heart. Monsieur, citizen, tell these people that you know me.
2: Betty! She's looking at you.
4: But, yeah, Citizen Albert. For God's sake, tell him that you know me. Oh, Citizen Albert.
2: Albert?
5: Come on, we know you. Your smooth white hands tell what you are.
4: Wait,
3: all of you. This girl has told the truth. She is not an aristocrat. I know her well.
2: You never saw her before.
3: Silence.
5: You can identify this woman, sir?
3: Yes. She's a friend of mine, a very old friend. Aren't you, Solange?
4: Oh, my God. Yes. We are very old friends, Monsieur Albert.
2: Monday.
4: You see, citizen, that I've told you the simple truth. Monsieur Albert here will tell you that I'm merely the daughter of Madame Monsieur de Nantes. And as good a patriot as any of you. It's true. Isn't it, Monsieur Albert?
3: It is just as you say, my dear. Solange.
5: You did not tell us before that your name was Solange.
4: You never asked me for my given name. But that is it. Solange Ledger. Isn't it Solange Ledger, Monsieur?
3: Yes. Solange Ledger.
4: My mother is a laundress, isn't she?
3: Yes, your mother is a laundress.
4: And we live on La Rue de Moulin.
2: Remy, as you love your life.
3: On the Rue de Moulin.
4: You see, citizen, everything is as I told you. Now, please let me go.
5: Well, since this citizen identified you.
1: Why does the daughter of a laundress have such
5: white hands?
6: Why does she say monsieur like the aristos instead of citizen?
5: That's the fine.
3: No. I identify this girl, I tell you.
1: And who will identify you?
6: Oh, he looks like an aristocrat.
1: Yes, make him show you. Oh, take him to the side of
3: the room. I'll identify him.
1: And who will vouch for you?
3: Take your hands away. I have a friend in Paris who will identify us all. A friend who himself needs no identification. Since you insist we go with you, take us to the home of Danton.
5: Danton? You're a friend of Danton?
3: Take us before him and learn for yourselves.
4: No, Danton.
3: I recognize the gentleman now. He is a doctor of the Clermont Cemetery.
5: Yes, he is called the Deacon of the Dead.
1: And I recognize it too. He is his little brother, cut up old noble, who met him in the Venus daughter. He's all right.
6: Well, all right. No friend of Danton's would kill an aristocrat. Me, Danton!
5: Citizen Doctor, for this most unfortunate mistake. My apologies to you also, Citizen Estrigier. Citizen, cease crying about these good patriots and leave them in peace. Away!
1: Oh, there's nothing to be done here. Let's away. Come on, these
5: animals.
4: You have saved my life, monsieur. What is your name, Citizen Albert?
3: I am Dr. Benny Ledrew. This is my friend and associate, Dr. Camille Ruard. What is your name, mademoiselle?
7: Citizeness Solange.
4: I like the name you have already given me so much, but I shall not tell you any other until you take me home.
7: Where is your home? Not on the Rue du Moulin, of course.
4: Oh, but it is. And in the house of Madame de Laundres. But I am not her daughter. She was my servant. You have risked your life to save mine, Monsieur Albert.
7: It is worth my life to have met you, Mademoiselle Solange.

0: It was nice of your friend to remember an appointment so that you could bring me to my door alone.
1: Now that we are here, perhaps you will tell me why you called on me, an utter stranger, in your time of need.
0: Because your eyes were kind. Your face was not inflamed with hate.
1: I am of the people who hate. Of the people who have gone mad with liberty.
0: You are of them, perhaps, but not like them.
1: And you? You are not like the aristocrats whom I have known. What is your name? You said you would tell me here.
0: I was Comte Charlotte de Croiselle.
1: I do not like that name as well as Solange.
0: And I do not like Dr. René Ledru as well as I do Albert.
1: Then it shall always be Solange and Albert. Oh,
0: did I say that we would meet again?
1: Oh, but we must. You will need my help.
0: Perhaps we shall meet. But not for any help that you might give. No. No one's given it again. The Comte Charlotte de Croiselle is a dangerous person for you to know. Goodbye.
1: Oh, please wait. I only know Solange.
0: You must forget Solange. Please release my hand, Monsieur Albert. I must go in. My father will be worried.
1: You did not tell me your father was in hiding here.
0: I tell you now to show you how much I trust you. For his life to me is more precious than my own. He cannot escape from Paris any more than I can.
1: You could both escape from Paris if you had a pass to take you beyond the city gates. I can secure you passes.
0: Thank you. One who is a friend of Danton must possess great influence, I know. But even he could not save you if it was suspected you had aided such as I.
1: Sooner or later, your arrest is inevitable. And investigations can have but a single ending.
0: I know. But my father and I will take our chance.
1: You did not think of the danger I might run tonight when you asked my help?
0: No. I did not know you then.
1: Solange, tomorrow I shall have a pass for both your father and yourself.

0: My daughter and I can never thank you, Monsieur le Docteur Leroux.
1: Your passport is for Pierre Foucher, a tailor. And he would never say, Monsieur.
2: You must remember, Father.
0: Oh, yes, yes, yes. Citizen. I must seem a good Republican.
1: I'm sorry I could not secure you and your daughter a passport for the same destination. But I was compelled to accept whatever I could get. You, Monsieur le Comte, will leave France by way of Toulon. You, Mademoiselle, will take the ship to Le Havre. You will be reunited in England in a month.
2: But, Monsieur, if it should be discovered that you secure those passports for us...
1: As long as Danton rules, I have nothing to fear. Monsieur, you must be starting.
2: Yes, we must go, Father.
0: I hate to leave you, my child, but you will join me soon in London.
1: Mademoiselle will leave here within the hour. It would be dangerous for you to leave the house together.
0: Yes, yes, I know. Goodbye, my child.
2: Goodbye, Father.
0: Goodbye, Dr. Ledrill. And thank you. Thank you.
1: What I have done has been a privilege and a happiness.
2: Let me open the door, Father. You must waste no more time.
0: Oh, listen to those dogs out there.
1: They are dogs who will bite if you do not take care, even though you have a passport. Remember to say to them, and to Pierre Foucher, the tailor, do not wash too often.
0: I will remember. Au revoir, and God bless you both.
2: He's gone. Albert, open the window. Let me see him as long as I can.
1: You are not losing him for long.
2: There he goes. No one molests him. No one tries to stop him. Albert, you have saved his life.
1: Within the hour, you too will be leaving Paris.
2: No, I'm not leaving.
1: Solange, you are tearing up your passport. Stop!
2: For my father's life, you have forfeited your head. While you remain in France, I stay here too.
1: You can't but foolish gratitude.
2: It isn't only gratitude.
1: Solange, you mean...
2: I love you, Albert.
1: Oh, my dear. I never dared to dream, to hope. Oh, my darling.
2: Take me in your arms.
1: My sweet Solange. My sweet Solange.
3: Come aboard! Citizen! Here! I order of the Republic the list of 51 today executed in the Place de la Revolution for crime against liberty.
4: Liberty!
3: Madeleine Duchanel.
2: I love you, Albert.
3: The traitor, Jacques Renard.
1: Solange, I love you.
3: The devon, Hélène de Saint-Paul. The traitor, Jean Pedron. The devon, François de la Motte. The devon, Joseph de Brême.
2: Never heard of such a bridegroom. Darling, during the 10 short weeks of our marriage, you've done nothing but attempt to send me away from you. Are you so terribly anxious to lose me?
1: If I should lose you, darling, I couldn't go on living. And I'm so afraid, Solange. So terribly afraid.
2: But there's nothing to be afraid of. And nothing can ever part us, dear. Somehow, I feel that not even death could separate us very long. From dissolution itself, my love would come to you. And yours to me.
1: Yes. From dissolution itself, little wife.
2: Keep your arms from around my waist. I'm not your wife at all. You wedded a frivolous young person named Solange as mercenary. A young person whom I've heard doesn't even exist.
1: You've been misinformed. It's a haughty contest named Charlotte de Clavel who doesn't exist. As a good Republican, I would never have married her anyway. Do you know why I called you Solange when we first met?
2: Of course. You had to think quickly. And it was the first name that popped into your head.
1: Oh, no. When I saw your lovely face, I thought it all out in the hundredth of a moment. I said to myself, there is a radiant angel come to earth. Solange. It was clever of me, wasn't it?
2: Awfully clever, in the hundredth of a moment. Do you still think me a radiant angel after these 10 long weeks of marriage?
1: I think you are everything that's good and beautiful. To me, you are the sunrise, the flowers and green woods, the song of the birds. And the springtime.
2: And you to me, a god and heaven.
1: Oh, my dear one. What was that?
2: It's Monsieur Lamartine's dog, upstairs.
1: I've never heard him howl like that before.
2: He's alone now.
1: Now, Martina often leaves him alone.
2: You're so busy with your scientific work at the cemetery that you don't hear much that happens out there. The dog knows of Monsieur Le Martin. He will never come home again.
1: What do you mean?
2: At 1 o'clock this afternoon, he was arrested. He was tried and condemned at 2 and executed at 4.
1: Le Martin, our neighbor. That settles it. You must join your father in London at once.
2: Will you come with me?
1: I am in no danger here, and I cannot leave my work.
2: Le Martin thought he was in no danger. And is your work more important than your life?
1: Yes, because it may save many lives. It may waken the consciousness of men. Soon I may be able to demonstrate that, in a so-called Christian world, capital punishment can have no place. To prove that, after death from the guillotine's blade, for a time the brain lives.
2: For a time the brain still lives? Oh, don't talk of it, Albert. It's too horrible.
1: Oh, I'm sorry, darling. I fear my theories are becoming rather an obsession with me. I am truly becoming what the newspapers call me, physician of the dead. But you must join your father without any more delay. Good heavens, I forgot. A letter from him arrived today, addressed to my laboratory, as usual.
2: Give it to me, Albert. What did father say?
1: I didn't open it. I was busy when it came, and I just stuffed it into my pocket. Oh, here it is. Wait.
2: What's the matter?
1: This letter has been tampered with.
2: You mean someone has opened it?
1: Look. The seal has been cut off with a knife and carefully glued back into place. Someone has read this letter.
2: Father is always very careful. There'll be nothing written here to do us any harm.
1: That makes no difference. The fact that it was opened proves that we are under suspicion. Solange, you must leave Paris tonight.
2: Only if you go with me.
1: Very well. We leave together.
2: Can you secure a passport?
1: I'll go to Danton at once. As long as he rules Paris, I can have whatever I request.
4: Down with Danton! Long live Robespierre!
1: What are they shouting?
2: Open that window.
1: They cry, death to Danton.
2: What has happened? What's the news down there?
5: Danton has been arrested.
1: Danton has been arrested by only my only friend.
2: Albert.
1: Solange.

0: Stop pacing the floor, Rene, and try to pull yourself together. Danton's in prison, to be sure, but the man's a lion. Even that top Robespierre can't keep him from having his day in court.
1: Oh, I know. But in the meantime, Solange is in deadly danger. And Danton, lay her only safety.
0: You've tried every other avenue to secure passports?
1: Yes, my attempts were useless. I'm known as Danton's friend. Robespierre now holds the reins of power.
0: Still, all your worry may be in vain. Her father's letter may never have been opened at all. And anyway, you say there was nothing in it to arouse suspicion.
1: No. He wrote most guardly as always. Oh, perhaps I am making a mountain out of an antheap. But Camille, if anything should happen to Solange,
0: I know, Rene, I know. But nothing will happen to her.
1: Oh, I shouldn't have left her to come here to the cemetery. I shouldn't have left her for an instant.
0: On the contrary, the only wise thing was to come to your work as usual and leave her at home. If you are under suspicion, to show the slightest fear would condemn you utterly.
1: It's almost 6 hours since I left her. Can't I go home now?
0: No. You must not leave here before your usual time. There comes the death wagon. Our daily supply of material is approaching.
1: I can't bear to look at it. To even think of it today.
0: You're a physician, Rene, a scientist. Take hold of yourself. You must not let the driver see you looking upset.
1: I'll be all right.
2: Hey, citizen doctors! Your daily plate is here.
1: You let them in, Camille.
3: Open the door, citizen doctors.
4: Coming, citizen executioners.
3: Well, you've taken time enough about it.
2: Our physicians of the dead would have opened their door sooner had they known the friend at Quistown Mill has turned out for them today.
3: That's so. 93, no less. And soon we're to operate on the citizen Danton. He'll be as pleasant a morsel for Madame la Guillotine as was Louis Capet, who called himself a king.
2: Aye. Or his wife, the Austrian woman. She was a cool one, though, as she lay upon the plank.
3: But her head made the same sound as any other woman's as it fell into the basket.
2: I heard blood flow just as red.
1: Stop! For God's sake, stop, Rennie!
2: Well, what is wrong with you, citizen physician of the dead?
0: Dr. LeDrew is unwell. Pay no attention to him.
5: Eh? Unwell, eh?
2: Such a sickness is dangerous for he who cannot rejoice in the death of tyrants. He insults the Republic. We have a cure for that illness.
3: Yes. A broad knife. And a basket.
0: Excuse the doctor, please. I assure you he meant nothing. You've left the bodies in the usual place?
2: Yes, they're in the pit outside. Orders are not to cover them up till morning. It's a chilly night. I hope they won't catch cold.
3: But this sack of heads we're leaving here with you. They're delicate and need the warmth. Good night, citizen doctors.
2: Good night. We're leaving you prison of company.
1: Oh, the beast. The foul, filthy, slimy beast.
0: Quiet, Rene, for God's sake.
1: I can't stay here with that awful sack tonight. I must go home. I must join Solange.
0: No. For her sake, you mustn't leave so soon.
1: Come on.
0: Work will drive the worry from your mind.
1: I'll try. 93 heads fell today, he said.
0: Oh, forget the horror. And think what we do. Perhaps, from such a large number of specimens, we shall find the proof we seek. But hurry. The consciousness we think the severed brain retains can't last long. I'll prepare the instruments. You select the specimens.
1: Oh, I cannot put my hand into that sack tonight.
0: Science should come before everything, Rene. You're my master. You know best what to choose.
1: Oh, all right. If we are to work at all, it must be done at once. Oh, how awful they are to touch. Here was an old woman. Here was a child.
0: Stop it! They are merely specimens.
1: Yes. Yes, merely specimens.
0: Ah! Really? In that sack, something moved. I felt warm lips upon my hand. It may be the consciousness. The proof we seek, the Camille. It felt almost like a kiss.
6: Elvin.
0: What's that? Elvin. Solange. She's calling me. She must be outside. I'm coming, dear. Solange. Solange, where are you? She's not out here.
6: Elvin.
0: Solange, where are you calling from?
6: Here, Elvin.
0: Rene. The voice comes from that sack. The sack? No. No, no.
6: Yes, Elvin.
0: Oh, God help me. I must see. Solange.
6: In death, I love you.

0: Transcribe.
1: Story of a soldier.
0: And a war beyond the moon. A GI in the years beyond 2000 plus.
2: 2000 plus. Science fiction adventures from the world of tomorrow. 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
1: Mommy, is that it? Is that the one with Daddy on it?
2: Billy, I told you before, Daddy's spaceship arrived here several hours ago. The spaceship from Mars has been here since 11 o'clock.
1: Then where is he? Why don't I see my daddy?
2: Because, darling, all the soldiers have to go through quarantine and army regulations and all sorts of things.
1: Boy, my daddy's a space soldier. I'll bet he had all sorts of adventures. I'll bet he had...
0: Attention, please.
2: Quiet, Billy. 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
0: All relatives of military personnel of rocket ship Militant, Flight 82 from Mars, holding blue cards, report to Gate 5.
2: Oh, Billy, that's us. The soldiers are going to come out in a few minutes. Come on, darling, come on.
1: Will he know me, Mama? Will Dad know me? Will I know him?
2: Watch where you're walking, Billy. Of course he'll know you, dear. He'll see me first, and then he'll see you.
1: All I ever saw was his picture.
2: Stand by that rope, Billy. We can see Gate 5 from here.
1: Boy, he'll tell me all about the war on Mars.
2: Oh, Billy, it's so good to have him back. 5 years. 5 long years.
1: Can I see the spaceship later, huh, Mom? Later, maybe?
0: Relatives of military personnel of spaceship Militant, please do not cross the white line.
2: They're starting to come out now.
1: Oh, look, that man there in the white uniform. He's an atomic gunner. My picture book tells all about them.
2: 11 weeks on a spaceship getting to Mars. 11 weeks coming back to Earth. And more than 4 years fighting on Mars. 5 years. Billy, stand back. Don't cross the white line.
0: Light 7. Rocket ship crater from Earth to Moon will blast off in 8 minutes from rocket cradle 9, west section. 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Clear area.
1: Over there, look, Mommy, a band. They're going to play music.
2: They're welcoming the soldiers home, Billy. The first soldiers home from the war on Mars.
1: More soldiers are coming out, Mommy.
2: Oh, Billy, I'm so excited.
1: Do you see him yet? Hey, Mom, that's a rocketeer with the green uniform. Oh, boy, he shoots rocket guns.
2: I don't see him. I don't see him yet. So many men, so many.
1: Can I have a drink of water, Mama? I'm thirsty.
2: I don't see him yet. I still don't see him.
1: I want a drink.
2: Billy, not now. Oh, look, I think that's Daddy. No. No, it's not. Oh, Michael, where are you?
1: I'm going to show my daddy my toy gun. We'll play space soldier together. We'll have fun.
2: Billy, I see him. I see your daddy.
1: Where? Which one is he?
2: Wave to him, Billy. He's looking around to see if we're here. In the yellow uniform over there. Michael! Michael, darling, here we are, Michael.
1: He sees us, Mommy. He's running to us. He's pushing the other people away.
2: Oh, he looks so wonderful. But tired. Michael! Michael!
1: Mommy, why are you crying?
2: Because he's come home, dear. Michael's come home.
1: Hey, Dad, here we are. Yoo-hoo! Hey, Daddy!
2: Here he comes. Oh, Michael.
3: Mary. Mary, darling. Darling.
2: Oh, so long since I've held you. But, Michael, you've got to meet your son.
3: Hello, son.
2: Hello. Is that all you've got to say to your daddy?
3: Oh, he doesn't have to say anything. Just let me look at him.
2: Oh, you've got forever to do that now, darling. Because you're whole. Oh,

0: It's 3 o'clock in the afternoon, Mom. Why is Daddy asleep?
1: He was tired, Billy. He wanted to rest.
0: He didn't talk much when we came home, did he?
1: No, but he will. You and he will have a lot to talk about.
0: Hey, I think I heard him getting up.
1: Well, we'll open the door carefully and peek in. Now be quiet in case he's still asleep.
2: Shh. It's all right. I'm awake.
1: Oh, well, you slept 2 hours.
2: Oh, I haven't been asleep. I'm just lying here.
1: Is something wrong, Michael? Do you feel all right?
2: Oh, sure, sure. Just can't get used to being home.
1: I'll make a snack for you. Billy, now you can talk to your father.
2: Come here, son. Sit on the bed.
0: Okay, Dad.
3: I'll call you when everything's ready.
2: What do you want to tell me, Billy?
0: I don't know.
2: But your mother said...
0: Well, do you like me?
2: Well, of course I like you.
0: Will you play with me?
2: Well, I'm a little tired, son, but I guess it can be arranged. What do you want to play?
0: Soldiers, space soldiers. You're a soldier and
2: play something else.
0: You don't like me.
2: Just play something else, that's all.
0: But all the kids think it's swell my dad's a space soldier. Nobody else in my gang has a dad who's gone to Mars. I told him when my dad came home, he showed me how to play real soldier and we'd have
2: fights. Stop talking about it.
0: Yes, sir.
2: And don't say yes, sir, to me. I don't ever want to hear you say that. Well, stop crying. Men aren't supposed to cry. Space soldiers. For 200 years, the world hasn't had a war. For 200 years, the human race finally got peace. Federated world in the years after 2000. Science flourishes, civilization grows. Then we learn how to travel in outer space. First the moon for scientific observations. Then we go on to other planets. Mars. The one planet we know is capable of sustaining human life. And all the 200 years of peace gets rotted away because the Earth wants to explore Mars and the Martians object. New worlds to conquer with the Columbuses of 2,000 plus. And the interplanetary war begins. We have to fight for every canal, every inch on Mars. Well, I don't want any son of mine thinking it's so great. I hate it. Hate it.
0: I was going to play space soldier with...
2: Space soldier? What do they do? Fill you full of the romance of Mars, the mysteries of the unknown? How can you or anybody on this particular world know what it's like in that unhuman place called Mars? Play, space soldier, play. I remember the patrol. Patrol into the red grass. Blades sharp as swords and covered with that sickening ooze of the Martian vegetation. We went on patrol, 14 of us. I was the patrol leader. All right, let's stop a minute.
4: Oh!
2: You see anything?
4: Just the red grass. Wait, about a mile and a half over there, a sand belt.
2: Give me your glasses. Yeah, that's right.
5: Where the grass meets the sand belt, we gotta be careful. Those sand spiders, more dangerous than a cobra. One bite and you're dead in half a minute.
2: Men are all wearing shin boots.
4: We'd better put on our masks and gloves, too. Sometimes a spider crawls up the clothing.
2: Okay. 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
6: Protective gear?
7: Oh, no.
4: It's too quiet. I've always got the feeling the Martians are around when it's this quiet.
5: Yeah, I know what you mean.
2: We'll go on now. 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Use electric rifles.
5: Yes, sir.
2: Have Mulroney take 4 men and cover the right. Torpedo pistols.
5: Yes, sir.
2: Ted and I'll take the other men and move straight on. 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
4: Okay, Captain.
2: Let's move.
4: Hey, The slime from the grass sticks to everything.
6: Careful. Careful, those sharp rocks.
4: There certainly aren't any Martians on that sand belt, or we'd see them. They're around here at all. They're between us and the sand belt, hiding in this red grass.
6: Look out. What? Jump away. Don't we step on it.
4: Good Lord, I didn't see it. A tooth flower.
2: The flowers are hard as ivory. It's a carnivorous plant. If you walk too close to it, it'll bite your leg in half.
4: Mars. The nightmare planet.
2: We'll keep moving. And keep your eyes peeled for killer vegetation and enemy Martians.
4: Oh, it's getting hot.
2: Always gets like an oven about this time of day.
4: Leo's group is moving ahead. Apparently they found nothing dangerous yet.
7: Hello!
8: Hello!
2: They're waving. Everything's okay.
4: Don't be too sure. Look over there.
2: Sandstorm. Whipping across the sand belt. They come up in seconds, blast by at hundreds of miles an hour.
7: Everybody down, hit the set!
2: All over us. Those grass blades like an Indian picker lying down in a bed of knives.
4: Hug the dirt. Here comes the sandstorm.
7: Seconds.
2: All right. Let's get up. Good.
4: 7, 8, 9, 10, 11, 12. 2 men missing.
2: Here comes Leo.
5: Yep. 2 men, Davis and Martin.
2: What happened?
5: They're dead, sir. The wind tore Davis' jacket. Sand spider bit him. Wind carried his swarm up into the grass.
4: What about Martin?
5: Don't know what caused it, but he's dead already.
2: Come on. Let's take a look.

0: Must be around somewhere. Look at his back where I opened the jacket.
1: Hit by a sonic beam.
0: Right. Super sound wave gadget of theirs. Turns your guts to jelly. The Martians are here, all right. Now warn the men. Lie down. Give me your pocket magnet speaker, quick.
2: Here you are, sir.
0: Right. Leo, crawl in your belly over to the boys. Keep low.
1: Okay.
0: Let me know when you get there. Meanwhile, I'll talk on the magnet speaker.
1: Yes, sir.
0: Martians will hear me. So here's some lingo they won't understand.
3: Now, get this. We got company for tea. Be trigger happy and remember the Alamo.
0: Is Leo there yet?
2: Can't see him. Wait, he's coming on the UHF talkie. Snap on your earphone. Okay, Leo.
4: No sign of the enemy. We're fanning out. We're covered by the red grass. We passed word, shoot first.
0: Good.
2: That's an electric rifle.
4: Enemy sighted. The jelly got one. They're east 200 yards.
0: Let's move in. Give them everything.
4: Yes, sir.
0: Come on, Ted.
2: Right with you.
0: Murder trying to crawl through this grass.
2: Torpedo pistols. Our only group has made contact.
0: Leo. Leo.
4: Yeah?
0: Whoever reaches 100 yards, throw atomic grenades.
4: Right.
2: The Martians haven't returned any fire yet.
0: Yeah, they're probably waiting till we get closer. And they'll fan the area with that sonic beam of theirs.
4: Shedlow's at 100 yards. He's throwing the cookies any second. Plug your ears.
0: Check.
2: That should have cleaned them out.
0: Well, we've got to be careful. We can't go in to see. We don't have any anti-radiation gear.
2: No sound from the Martians. Nothing.
0: Leo. Leo, any report from you?
4: I think we got him. Absolutely no sign of life.
0: Move south a few hundred yards, then east. Probe their positions.
4: Right.
2: Captain, I'm pretty sure it's all clear.
0: Yeah, you're probably right. I just feel conservative right now.
2: I'll be glad when they verify the Martians are cleaned out. This heat, this stinking grass. What a planet.
0: Well, at least the moon is dead. Why weren't we satisfied when we got to the moon? No, we had to go on to this forsaken... Listen.
2: The sonic beam. The Martians are attacking.
0: They must have had a group to the south. They got someone.
2: They're shattering us down. Look over there.
0: We can't help them. Just hug the dirt.
2: What are all those men?
0: Don't you think I know that? What are two of us against a Martian patrol?
2: Try to reach Leo.
0: Leo. Leo. Come in, Leo. No response.
2: I gotta get over there.
0: You're staying here. We've got to stay here and try to get out later.
2: But Leo... Leo's my brother. My brother...

0: Well, here's your snack, darling. I hope you like... Where's Billy? I thought he was in here with you.
1: He went up.
0: To play?
1: I don't know.
0: Oh, he has been so looking forward to having his daddy back. All the kids in the neighborhood are waiting to meet you. He's been boasting about you for months, ever since we got word that you were coming home.
1: Yeah, I know.
0: Michael, is something wrong? Did you and Billy have a quarrel?
1: He's a stranger to me, Mary.
0: A stranger? You're wrong, son.
1: He was just a baby when I left. I can't get used to him.
0: Oh, but you will. You can't help loving him.
1: I can't get to know him until he stops this terrible business of reminding me all the time. Reminding me of what I want to forget.
0: But he's proud of you, of what you've done, of what
1: you... You know, I told him what it was really like up there. He ran out of here crying.
0: Michael!
1: Well, what do you want me to do, throw out my chest and brag about being a hero? Pretend that a planet called Mars, that Satan himself, with the aid of a few million devils, must have created, pretend that Mars is heaven? That fighting a war so far away it takes months to get there is fun for the kiddies? I'm sorry, Mary. Just leave me alone.
0: Michael, this isn't like you.
1: How do you know what I'm like after all these years? I hardly know myself at this moment. 5 years away from people.

0: away even from the one world in the universe that contains human beings.
1: But there were other men with you all the time, hundreds, thousands of them. What do you mean you were alone?
0: Oh, you don't understand.
1: Michael, darling, I'm worried about you.
0: A spaceship, half a mile long, 11 weeks in flight, confined quarters, the same blank faces of men torn from their planet, catapulted into infinity, a fleck of controlled cosmic dust, and being alone. And on Mars, a base dug underground, living in plastic shells for barracks, never being able to move except on patrols. All of us men in a nightmare. And being alone, in our souls alone. Give me some coffee.
1: All right, Michael. Here you are.
0: Thanks.
1: Michael, you're home now. And you're not alone anymore.
0: It's good coffee.
1: Tomorrow afternoon and evening, that is.
0: Yes?
1: I'm giving a party for you. At first I was going to have it a surprise for you, but I think you should know.
0: I don't want a party.
1: We've our families here, and all your old friends. They want to see you, Michael. Everyone's so happy you're home.
0: Call it off.
1: But Michael,
0: I don't want to see them. Can't you understand? I don't want to see them. Their smug hellos, their glad you're back chatter, their what's it like on another world and how's Mars, old man, questions. They wouldn't understand the answers if I could somehow force myself to talk about it.
1: But it won't be like that. They love you. They're happy that
0: you're
1: back.
0: For the last time, no.
1: Darling, you can't go on like this. Fighting the Martians in your memories and fighting the human beings who love you. For your sake, Michael, I am not going to call off the party. Everyone is coming just as I planned, and you've got to meet them and see for yourself. You've got to understand for yourself that you are home again, on Earth, and that you have a life to live once more.
0: Do you mean that, Mary?
1: I do, Michael, darling, I do. Because I love you.
0: Well, I'm really a stranger in this house. Not really the head of it. Still alone. A barracks filled with chintz curtains.
2: Tavana!
0: Coffee. All right, Mary. Have your party. Without the guest of honor.

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1: Walk?
0: I'll walk forever.
1: Sun shining.
0: Beautiful and peaceful. Trees. Tall trees. Green and yellow leaves. No red grass. No red grass anywhere. The birds. What wonderful sounds they make. 5 years. Never saw, never heard a bird. The only creatures that ever made a sound up there were the Martian contorlies. Fat, greasy lizards that screamed like tortured souls. Look at those flowers. Blue, green, red, orange, clean, white. It's a sweet, glorious smell. Peaceful. So peaceful in which to be alone. The grass was short, soft carpet-like blades. A carpet of green, cool and gentle. I'll just sit on the grass. Lie on the grass and rest. Rest and think. Think. Think. I remember when Ted and I got back to command post. The Martian sky was dark. Clouds up there never looked like these clouds. We hadn't spoken to each other for a long while. How we got away alive from the ambush, I'll never know. And now we were coming to the base and the commander.

0: And that's the photo report, Captain?
1: Yes, Commander.
2: That's right, sir.
0: The fourth successful ambush by the Martians in as many days. We're going to have to do something drastic to stop it. Air observation doesn't help. Endless miles of grass and sand. The Martians are small. Hide in the stuff. Take on its coloring like chameleons.
1: If it weren't for their sonic beam, those killing sound waves, we could probably handle them.
0: I know.
2: Can't the Earth Science Council work out a defense, sir?
0: Yes, they're trying to. But even if they do, till we get it up here, we'll all be decimated. I'm thinking of an old weapon. Poison gas.
1: That's an outlawed weapon, isn't it, Commander?
0: Outlawed on Earth, yes. But we're not fighting on Earth, Captain. Sometimes I wish they'd never invented spaceships. Well, let's not worry about it now. You may need some rest. Report to the hospital barracks. Take 5 days there.
3: Yes, sir.
0: Oh, one more thing. Lieutenant, the 12 men in the patrol who were lost. One was your brother, am I right?
2: Yes, sir.
0: I'm sorry.
2: Thank you, sir.
0: Now get to the barracks and get some rest. We've got a lot to do in 5 days. That's all, gentlemen.
2: The commander is sorry. Now get to the barracks.
1: Don't take it so hard, Ted.
2: Well, why shouldn't I? It isn't just because Leo was my brother, but because he was someone special. Up here on this rotten apple called Mars, we're all people out of touch with the decent things of our world.
1: Now, look, kid.
2: Every man who lives here, lives up here, he's in his own vacuum. Can't believe what's happened to him. Finding himself in a place where things that are unreal to the human mind are everyday realities. But I had something. I had the one thing that made me a human being up here. I had someone who loved me and whom I loved. And now he's dead. And I've got no one. I'm like everyone else up here now. I've got no one.

0: Mary? Mary? Mary?
1: Mommy isn't here.
0: Where is she, Billy?
1: She was crying. She went next door to the neighbors. Why'd you make my mommy cry? You're not nice. I don't like you.
0: I'm sorry, son. I guess I haven't been very nice at that. Come here, Billy. Son, I brought back a lot of bitterness from the other side of the universe. But a little while ago, I thought back to what another man told me on Mars. And I realized something that I didn't understand at the time. I'll be all right from now on, Billy. You and I are going to be real friends, real pals.
1: Can we play soldier?
0: How would you like to play baseball or build model jet planes together? Or go on a hike in the woods?
1: Gee, that'd be swell. I'd like that.
0: You didn't care what you did with your dad, just so you did something with him, huh?
1: Mm-hmm.
0: And all you could think of was soldier, because that's what I did. Just proves how right Ted was. To be together and to love someone, that's what makes us human beings.
2: Michael.
0: Hello, Mary.
1: Daddy and I are going to play baseball and have a hike and everything. Oh, Michael. Michael.
0: It's all right now, darling. It's all right. Your soldiers come home.
3: 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In today's cast, Bill Griffiths portrayed Mike, Joan Shea was Mary, Alan Shea was Billy, Charles Smith was Ted, and Lon Clark was the commander. The orchestra was conducted by Emerson Buckley, music composed by Elliot Jacoby, sound Walt Shaver and Adrian Penner, engineer Bob Albright. This is Ken Marvin speaking.

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0: Come in. Welcome. I'm E.G. Marshall. What is a life of adventure? Some people seem to be forever caught up in a maelstrom of events, while others go along doing humdrum tasks. Of course, what one person calls exciting is to another just an everyday occurrence. And some people seem content with what Thoreau called lives of quiet desperation. But there is a difference. Certain individuals create their own excitement. Perhaps we never find adventure unless we go looking for it. But when we do find it, the results may be quite unexpected.
1: Are you sure, miss, that you want to get off at Foothill Junction?
2: Of course. Are we almost there?
1: We'll be in about 5 minutes. But it beats me why anyone should want to get off at the end of nowhere.
2: The train does stop here, doesn't it?
1: Well, sometimes, when there's a reason.
2: You mean it's not a regular stop on this line?
1: That's right. Not a town, you know. Just a crossroad.
2: No stores? No post office?
1: Nothing but the station.
2: Well, I may be living there for quite a while.
1: But nobody lives in Foothill Junction.
2: My uncle does.
1: Your uncle?
2: Yes, Uncle Caleb, the station master.
1: You're staying with him?
2: Mm-hmm.
1: Well, that's hard to believe.
0: Our mystery drama, Stairway to Oblivion, was written especially for the Mystery Theater by Elizabeth Pennell and stars Anne Shepherd. It is sponsored in part by Buick Motor Division. I'll be back shortly with Act One.
3: I live on the street with my mommy and daddy. I have a little sister, too. It's a lot of fun, most of the time, except when my little sister takes my toys. She's yucky. Our family had a problem once, and Mommy and Daddy were upset with each other a lot. My Mommy called the people at the Mental Health Association, and they helped us. I guess Mommy didn't know what to do, and the Mental Health Association gave us information and several places where we could go. I bet they could help anybody. Mommy said she found them in the telephone book. They were so nice. Daddy said they help people with all kinds of problems. I bet they could help you if you needed it. I wonder if they could talk to my little sister about playing with my toys.
4: Your Mental Health Association. People who care. 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
5: I enjoyed flying. I just got an immense pleasure out of flying. I can't describe it. It's just something that, you know.
6: I don't know. I guess basically my whole being is based on adventure, on the challenge of flying an aircraft, knowing that you have the responsibility for a multi-million-dollar aircraft, and that responsibility that it gives you makes your life significant, makes my life anyway.
7: To me, flying is something that gives me a lot more freedom in understanding myself. I get to find my own fears and faults when I'm up alone. There's no one else to help me. No one else to grab the controls and pull me out of the spin. It's up to me.
8: Flight training, they're giving me what it's worth I couldn't even start to make in a lifetime.
9: It takes a special type of person.
10: Learn to fly in the Navy. If you're going to be something, why not be something special?

0: It is true that Julia had spent most of her life in the city, and at age 35, she gave every appearance of being a sophisticated woman quite able to take care of herself. Yet to an outsider, it might seem odd that she was stepping off a train at what looked like an abandoned station. But Julia had her reasons. For the past 3 years, she had cared for her ailing father. Now he was dead. And before taking up a new life, she wanted to satisfy a long-time curiosity to visit her one remaining relative, an uncle she has never met, but with whom she has corresponded.
1: I always wondered why my father was reluctant to talk about his older brother. He never bothered to listen when I tried to read him excerpts from Uncle Caleb's letter. The past few weeks had been difficult, disposing of family possessions and selling a big house. I was tired. I needed a respite. The idea of spending a quiet time on a remote mountaintop was very appealing.
2: Well, we're here, miss. Hey, I'll help you with your bags.
1: Thank you.
2: I don't see Caleb. Must be inside the station house.
1: What a dilapidated building.
2: Yeah, should be torn down. All we need here is the switch box. You wait. I'll see if I can find the old man. Caleb? Caleb?
3: Yeah. Why's the train stopping? You're 2 minutes late.
2: Caleb, we have a very special passenger.
3: What's that? A passenger?
2: Yeah. Lady says she's your niece.
3: Julia? But not today. It's next week she's coming. Next week.
2: She's waiting for you right now here on the platform.
3: Dear me. Julia? Julia, my dear, forgive me, but I thought it was next week you were coming.
1: Hello, Uncle Caleb. Well, you said in your letter...
2: Are you sure you'll be all right, miss?
3: Of course she's all right. Now give me those bags and get going. Train's 5 minutes late.
1: Oh, Uncle Caleb, it's good to meet you at last. I'm sorry if there's some mistake about the date of my arrival.
3: It's all my fault. Months and days have a way of all blending together up where I live.
1: Afraid I've brought quite a bit of luggage. My clothes and some books for you are in that big one. Do we have far to go?
3: Yeah, straight up those stairs.
1: Oh, that stairway looks as though it goes on forever.
3: Just about. I told you I'd lived on top of the world. This bag of yours is mighty heavy.
1: Wait, perhaps if we carried it together.
3: Well, I'm afraid we can't manage everything at once. I'll just lock the big bag up in the station house.
1: But, Uncle Caleb, all my clothes are in there.
3: Don't worry about that. We'll get them tomorrow. You take the little bag and start up the stairs very slowly. I'll catch up with you.
1: 68, 9, 70.
3: And plenty more to go.
1: You climb these stairs every day?
3: Well, you get used to them. Here's the one resting place.
1: I see a path leading off there. Where's that go?
3: Just off in the woods. Take a look at the view.
1: Oh, it's breathtaking. Or maybe it's just the climb that's taking my breath away.
3: Yeah, we'll be there in a moment now. Just keep going. Mm-hmm. See? That's my house. It sort of comes at you all of a sudden.
1: Oh.
3: Look, careful.
1: Oh.
3: Should have warned you about that stone.
1: Looks like a marker.
3: Yeah, that it is. Read what it says.
1: O-B-L. Oblivion.
3: Yeah, that's the name of my Hathaway. Very appropriate, don't you think?
1: I guess so. It's rather frightening. Why, Uncle Caleb, it's fantastic.
3: I thought you'd like it.
1: The books. And a laboratory, too. What are you doing with those bottles and things?
3: Oh, I like to potter with my pots and potions. Bugs and toads in those jars, but, oh dear me, I know you'd like to freshen up, and I haven't even got the towels ready.
1: Don't you worry about anything, Uncle Caleb. I'm pretty good at foraging for myself. Whatever there is to do. Please let me help you.
3: The bedrooms are down that way, and... Excuse me, I just remembered. I left poor crepe hanger shut up in the basement.
1: I knew about crepe hanger. I was eager to see the rest of the house. A long hallway opened off the living room with uneven floorboards and many doors, all of them closed. I moved cautiously, and then, at the very end of the hall, one door was ajar. I went in, expecting the worst. But my sagging spirit soared. It was a bright, cheerful room with a window and a view. I knew it wasn't Uncle Caleb's bedroom, even though a pair of well-worn jeans hung over the back of a chair. But my uncle was calling me, and I hurried to tell him I'd found my room.
3: Well, here she is. Crepe hanger, this is Julia.
1: What a beautiful, beautiful cat.
3: You see, she knows you're a member of the family. And now, my dear, I must show you to your room.
1: Oh, I've already found it.
3: You found Julia's room?
1: The one at the very end. The door was open and I went in.
3: No, my dear, that room is not for you.
1: Oh, but it looks so comfortable. And it has such a nice view.
3: You haven't seen your Aunt Julia's room. That's the only place for the woman of the house.
1: Well, Aunt Julia never lived in this house.
3: Oh, no, my dear. Your Aunt Julia's been dead for 20 years. But she would have liked her room. And so will you. Through this door here.
1: It looks like my grandmother's bedroom when I was a child.
3: Some of the same furniture. I've been saving it for you. You wanted a view? Now look out here.
1: Oh, you never wrote me about your garden.
3: Well, it said its best just before sundown. And now, at last, I bid you truly welcome. As you can see, you have come home.
1: I didn't know whether to laugh or cry. The dresser reminded me of my mother's. And feeling like a child, I stealthily opened the top drawer and... Oh, Uncle Caleb!
4: What's the matter? Julia, what is it?
1: I opened this drawer. There's a whole nest of baby mice.
3: Well, yes, of course. And we mustn't disturb them.
1: Disturb them? I don't like mice.
3: Now, Julia, the mice are happy here. It's the perfect place for a nest. Crepe hanger can't get them. And they'll never bother you. It's always a great comfort to have living creatures in the house.
1: Uncle Caleb took me into the rear of the garden. Dark trees rose in the background, but there was a wide, clear space laid out in plots and pathways, and there was a marvelous fragrance in the air.
3: Well, I hope you'll spend a great deal of time out here.
1: It's an herb garden. Oh, it's charming. Let's see, that's thyme, and this is sage.
3: Oh, I'm a classicist. There's rosemary, and rue, and this is comfrey. Very good for healing cuts and bruises.
1: What an array.
3: And here's what I call my poison plot.
1: Well, it doesn't look very sinister. Lily of the Valley, larkspur, Jack in the Pulpit, iris, and buttercups.
3: Deadly poisons. Every one.
1: Oh. Uncle, you're joking. I noticed these from the window. But I'm relieved to see that they're not gravestones, just natural outcroppings of rock. Forgive me, but from a distance, there's something about the way your garden's laid out made it look like a cemetery.
3: Oh, I planned it that way.
1: Oh, Uncle Caleb, you're a ghoul.
3: Now, don't laugh. This is a proper graveyard, all right. And someday, my Julia and I will be laid to rest here, side by side.
1: His words were strange. And after I went to bed, I tossed and turned for hours, ridden with horrible nightmares. I woke late, dressed, and headed down the hallway. Good morning, Creepanger. Where's my uncle? I went into the surprisingly modern kitchen, efficient like a hospital, except that the many shelves were filled with herbs and spices. The makings for a substantial breakfast were on the table, and there was a note from Uncle Caleb which said, "I'll be back at 11:30. You know your way to the garden, but please do not, in big capital letters, open any other doors. I'll explain later." Well, he needn't worry. I was not about to pry. But I did want to get outside, and my clothes seemed all wrong for country wear. Then I remembered the jeans in the front room. If that door was still open, I wouldn't be breaking any rules. It was, just as it'd been the day before, and I snatched up the jeans from the back of that chair. Just my size if I rolled up the bottoms. I didn't stop to wonder who they might belong to, for now they were mine. When Uncle Caleb came back, I was happily kneeling in the garden trying to identify the herbs.
3: Julia! Julia!
1: I'm out in the garden.
3: Well, I'm glad to see... Julia!
1: Yes, Uncle Caleb?
3: Where did you get those
1: what?
3: That disgraceful pair of pants.
1: Oh, I saw them yesterday in that back room there.
3: I'll take them off at once.
1: Well, I will if you've brought my suitcase. I have a couple of pairs of slacks.
3: Sorry, my dear, but I could not bring your suitcase. Freight train left a box of provisions, and I had too much to carry.
1: But I have no other clothes to wear.
3: We'll take care of that. Come with me to your room. Over there, in the trunk, Julia. Open it.
1: But these are Aunt Julia's clothes. I can't wear anything like this.
3: Look down further. You'll find something.
1: Oh, what an elegant cashmere sweater. And these skirts, just the kind they're wearing today. Yes, there were plenty of things in that trunk I could wear. Even a denim wraparound for gardening. Then, at the very bottom, I came upon a long sequin evening gown, and pinned to it was a note which read, "This is the dress I want to be buried in."
0: What has our Julia gotten herself into? Even her clothes are no longer her own. The aura around Caleb and his house grows ever more ominous, as you will discover when I return shortly with Act Two.
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0: As the days slipped by, oblivion cast a strange spell of lethargy over Julia. For a time, she offered to help her uncle carry her suitcase up the stairs, and then forgot all about it. She even lost all curiosity about what was behind those closed doors. Caleb, too, seemed far more relaxed. They spent many happy hours together in the garden, and Julia became engrossed in the study of herbs. She had grown fond of her Uncle Caleb. But this false sense of peace was abruptly shattered early one afternoon when Julia was alone in the garden.
2: Hello? Hello in there.
1: Oh, John, of course he's not here. It's Wednesday.
2: Oh, that's right. Let's go around back and see what the old buzz has been up to in his garden.
1: John, look. Somebody's there.
2: It's a woman.
1: Now, don't frighten her.
2: Excuse me, miss.
1: Oh.
2: I'm sorry. We came by to say hello to Caleb.
1: People? Yes. We're people, but you're looking at us as though we were ghosts. But, how?
2: Oh, well, we're just the summer folks from down the hill.
1: Uncle Caleb never mentioned
8: you. Caleb, he's your uncle?
1: Wait, he never mentioned you either.
9: I'm here on a visit, but I thought this was the only house around for miles and miles.
2: It is, except for our cabin.
1: I haven't seen any cabin.
8: Halfway down the stairs.
9: Oh, yes, I saw a path.
2: Well, you follow that way into the woods, and there we are. For 3 months of the year, anyway.
8: Only this year, Caleb's in for a surprise. We told him we weren't coming.
2: I see Caleb has put you to work in what Emily and I call his cemetery.
9: Oh, I thought that at first. I guess it's because of those two rocks that look so much like tombstones.
2: I have an idea they are tombstones.
9: Let's go inside, shall we, until Uncle Caleb comes home. I don't think we should be snooping around this way.
8: Now, aren't you afraid to stay in this spooky house? That skeleton would be enough to turn me off.
9: Don't tell me there's a skeleton in one of the closets.
8: Oh, not in the closet. He rolls it around on a coat rack kind of thing.
9: It must be one of the surprises behind this closed door. How do you know so much about this house?
2: When we first came here, Caleb showed us all over the place.
8: I think he was trying to frighten us. But we don't scare very easily.
2: The old man never talks about himself. But he's a good neighbor.
8: Except when he has visitors. Then he doesn't want anyone else around.
9: Why? I don't understand.
2: Well, neither do we. I've been meaning to ask Caleb if I could paint that marvelous view from his guest room. But of course now you're staying there.
9: Oh, I'm not in that room.
8: Oh, where are you staying?
9: Up the hall on the other side, looking into the garden.
2: Oh, well then maybe Caleb will let me paint in the guest room this year.
9: I'm sure he will. But you keep calling it the guest room. My uncle never wrote about any visitors. Were there many?
2: Since we've been coming up, there were just that older man.
8: And the boy.
9: When was this?
2: Oh, the man was here about 4 or 5 years ago. Isn't that right, Emily?
8: I'd say so. And then he was gone, and we saw the boy 2 years ago.
2: Nobody here last summer.
9: I wonder who they were.
8: I thought maybe the boy was your brother or nephew. He called him Uncle Caleb, too.
9: That's very puzzling.
2: Hmm. Say, I'd like to go down the hall and look at that view again. The light should be just right.
9: Oh, I don't want Uncle Caleb to come back and think that we're...
2: But he won't be back until after 3 o'clock. Now, we can hear the train when it goes by.
9: This must be Wednesday.
8: Oh, so you've forgotten what day it is, too.
9: They just all blend together. You know, Uncle Caleb has a built-in time clock, even though he doesn't remember dates. He's down at that station every morning when the freight train comes through. And then one day a week, he waits for the passenger train.
2: Come along, then. Let's take a look at that view. Look at those peaks.
9: Mm.
2: I know just the purple I'm going to use.
8: Yeah, I'd forgotten how great it is.
2: Hm.
9: This room, a man and a boy.
1: I found a pair of jeans in here.
10: Well, now, you may be forbidden to open closed doors, but I'm the nosy type. Can't resist closets. Let's see what's in here.
8: Well, look. It's filled with clothes.
1: Men's work suits. And this old, old jacket. But it's not Uncle Caleb's size.
8: And no one but a teenager could wear these.
10: Well, I'll be damned.
1: There goes the train.
10: Yeah.
1: Uncle Caleb will be back soon.
10: Well, it'll take him a while to climb the stairs. How do you feel about opening dresser drawers?
1: Oh, no, no. I'm afraid to, after what I found in the drawer in my room.
8: Okay, it's my turn. Here goes.
1: Men's work gloves. Socks. Here's a jackknife.
10: Wait a minute. Here's something interesting. The wallet. It's empty. Except for this sort of ID card. Let's see. Name, James J. Flanders. Address has been crossed out. Date of birth, it's almost illegible. Looks like 1900.
8: Well, that has to be old Jim. Isn't that what he said his name was?
10: Mm-hmm. And if he were alive today, his age would be...
1: What makes you think he's dead?
10: Well, because this is his wallet. And in there, all his clothes.
1: But the boy's clothes are there, too. Why didn't he take them with him?
8: Look, we have to get out of here. Your uncle will be coming home, and I'm sure he'll be angry to find us talking to you.
1: We were in the living room, and they were about to leave. John had already opened the front door, and then we heard...
4: Julia! Julia!
1: We hurried to the top of the stairs to find Uncle Caleb doubled over, ashen-faced, and struggling to breathe.
4: It's been a bad day. Trouble on the tracks.
10: Caleb, it's John and Emily. What can we do?
4: Just help me into the house. I'll be all right in a minute.
1: John and I supported my uncle, walking him slowly to the house. When I suggested going straight to his bedroom, he protested so vehemently, we eased him into a chair near the fireplace.
4: Well, young fella... What are you doing here?
10: We're back at the cabin for the summer.
4: Yeah. What happened to your trip to Europe?
8: I had to give it up.
4: But you didn't come in on the 3 o'clock.
10: No. We got here yesterday.
4: Not on the freight train, you didn't.
8: No, we backpacked.
4: From where?
10: You left the car at Bearsville.
4: I see.
1: Uncle Caleb's head drooped forward, and he was seized with a violent coughing. I'd already loosened his collar. And now I tried to rub his chest. Uncle Caleb, you must have some digitalis. Where is it?
4: Foxglove. In that jar on my big table. Lily of the Valley. Put it in some water. And John and Emily, you can help me to my room. I must lie down.
1: I put water on the stove and found the bottle labeled Lily of the Valley Root. With shaking hands, I measured a very small portion into a cup of hot water and took it down the hall to my uncle's bedroom.
4: All right, my dear. I wanted to spare you for a little while, but you'd see it sooner or later.
1: I was seeing it then. The walls and floor were black, and so was the big bed with a prow, like a Viking ship. My uncle looked like a ghost propped up against those white pillows. And thank heaven, John had warned me, because there on one side of the bed was that coat rack thing from which dangled a full-size skeleton.
4: Don't be frightened, my dear. You'll soon get used to everything around here.
1: Uncle Caleb needs a doctor. How do I get one?
10: No way, not up here.
1: But there's a telephone down at the station.
8: Yes, but no passenger train until next week.
1: You have to tell the train company that Uncle Caleb won't be able to...
10: Oh, you'd be surprised. He's a sturdy old man, and he's had these attacks before. I'll flag down the freight train tomorrow.
8: But, Julia, you shouldn't be left alone with him. I think we should stay here.
10: You're darn right we're going to stay.
1: But I'm not helpless, really, I'm not. I've taken care of my father for the last 3 years.
8: Frankly, I'm worried, Julia. Now, what if your uncle is... He is only pretending to be sick.
1: How can you say that? You saw for yourself.
8: I've seen other things, too. Like what's down in the basement.
1: Look, you've both said that. What is down in the basement?
10: There are two carved gravestones.
1: That doesn't surprise me.
10: But one has the name Caleb, and the other name is Julia.
8: Doesn't that tell you something?
1: Yes. Uncle Caleb told me that one day he would rest peacefully in the garden behind this house next to his Julia.
8: But that's you!
1: Oh. Now I see what's troubling you. He meant his wife. My Aunt Julia. I'm beginning to think her remains may already be in the garden.
10: I wonder.
3: Julia! Where's my Julia?
1: I hurried to Uncle Caleb's room. Feeling better?
3: Yes. Yes, my dear. Do you remember that time when you were feeling so very ill and I asked what you'd like for supper?
1: Oh, that must have been Aunt Julia.
3: Then you looked at me so sweetly, just the way you're looking now. And I said, I'd do anything in the world for you, Julia. Anything to help you.
1: And I'm sure you did.
3: Always tried to help people like Jamie and Robin.
8: Oh, John, let's go back in the house.
10: All right. I'll leave the shovel here. But that's all the proof I need.
8: It's horrible. What are we going to tell Julia?
1: John, all that dirt. Where'd you been?
10: Sit down, Julia. There's something we've got to talk about.
8: No, don't tell her, John. Annie, you have to get away from this evil place.
1: Oh, stop it, both of you. My uncle may be eccentric, but he's a kind, gentle old man.
10: Yeah, I used to believe that, but no more.
1: We're letting our imaginations run away with us.
10: But, Julia, I have the proof.
1: Proof of what?
10: I remembered that 4 years ago, there was only one stone in the backyard. Then, last year, the smaller one had been added.
1: Go on.
10: So, I took a shovel and went out just now.
1: Oh, you had no right.
10: I didn't dig down very far. Just far enough to establish that two wooden coffins are buried out there. One of them is about 6 feet long, big enough for a man, and the other is smaller. Just about the right size to hold a boy.
0: Now, what do you think of the kindly Uncle Caleb? It's true that Julia was ready for adventure, but she has no intention of taking her dead aunt's place. Eccentricity is one thing, but the way things are shaping up, Caleb could be a scheming old man. Or else something has snapped in his brain, and he has lost all sense of reality. In either case, Julia appears to be in a dangerous predicament. I'll be back shortly with Act 3.

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2: Here's a tip from your Better Business Bureau on the metric system. You know, the worldwide trend today is toward a universal system of measurement, the metric system. The names of this new system may sound strange to you at first, but fortunately, there are only a few words that have to be learned for everyday use, and these are the millimeter, centimeter, meter, and kilometer for describing length and distance, the milliliter and liter for capacity or volume, the gram, kilogram, and ton for weight, the kilometer per hour for highway speed, and the degree Celsius or centigrade for temperature. You're already using some of these terms more than you may realize. For example, when you go to the supermarket, you see weights expressed in grams on more and more packaged items. Now, for more information on this whole metric system, write to Metric Information Office, National Bureau of Standards, Washington, D.C.

0: Julia has been confronted with some highly incriminating evidence against her uncle. If there really are two bodies buried in his garden, shouldn't the police be summoned? John, who made the discovery, is all for placing a telephone call at the railroad station to give a report on what he has found. But Julia is surprised at her own reaction. She feels protective toward her uncle. And although one might think she'd be grateful to have friendly neighbors, she finds herself resenting their interference.
1: Don't you see, Julia? It's our duty to turn your uncle in.
2: You don't know what you're talking about.
3: After what I've uncovered?
2: You have found nothing.
3: You call two coffins nothing?
2: None of us knows what's in those coffins.
3: Well, I can certainly find out in a hurry.
2: I forbid you to destroy my Uncle Caleb's garden.
1: Julia, you're beginning to sound as batty as... Oh, I'm sorry. I realize you've been through a lot, and you're not thinking straight.
2: I know my uncle better than you do. I'm thinking that the smaller coffin may contain the remains of my Aunt Julia.
3: And the other one?
2: Well, it's just like Uncle Caleb to be saving that one for himself.
3: Well, there's another way to find out.
2: You're right. Let's just ask Uncle Caleb.
1: But if he's really sick.
2: I mean when he gets stronger. In the meantime, I suggest we have some supper and then you can go home. There's really no reason for you to spend the night.
1: We're staying.
4: John, I want to thank you and Emily for what you've done to help me and Julia.
5: As lucky we were here.
4: Very lucky, because I have another favor to ask. My niece won't let me out of bed. The 11 o'clock freight will be going straight through. But if they should slow down, then I don't want them to think no one's minding the store.
5: Oh, I plan to be there when the train comes through.
4: But they won't be stopping today.
5: I'm going to flag them down.
4: No need to do that.
5: Emily and I need groceries. I want to place an order.
4: Freight company won't like it. Plenty of groceries here. I'll place a big order later on.
5: I'd rather do it myself, the way I used to.
4: Times have changed. But if the train does stop, tell them I'll be back on the job tomorrow.
5: I'll be off.
1: Oh, I'll go halfway down the stairs with you. I want to check up on the cabin.
4: It's good to have you here to look after us, girl.
2: I like being called that, Uncle Caleb.
4: Why, what did I call you?
2: A girl.
4: Well, of course. And that's what you'll always be. It's why I don't like to burden you with my problems.
2: If there's anything you want to tell me, Uncle Caleb, you know I'll always listen.
4: But it's just that if anything should happen to me, I want you to make certain that my Julia and I lie side by side, just as we always do.
2: You mean in the garden?
4: Yes. Yes, I've left instructions in my will, but I'll feel so much better knowing a member of the family will take care of things personally.
2: Well, of course, Uncle Caleb. You can count on me. But you know, you hadn't told me that Aunt Julia is already buried in the garden.
4: Oh, she isn't, Julia. Not by herself. We'll go together.
2: But where is she?
4: She's there, in that handsome urn, on my bedside table.
2: Mercifully, it was several hours before John and Emily returned. I'd calmed down and decided it was not yet time to give them this latest bit of information. John would be all too eager to rip the covers off those coffins, and there was no need to hurry. The dead could wait.
1: Hi, Julia. How's your uncle?
2: Resting comfortably, thank you. Where'd you get that gaudy thing?
1: Down at the cabin. It's an extra calendar. I thought you'd better start keeping track of the days. I've circled today's date.
2: Well, thanks very much.
5: And here's a bag of oranges. The brakeman threw them off to me.
2: Then you did stop the train.
5: You bet I did. Had a talk with the engineer. He says there's no reason to have a station at Foothill Junction. And before long, any switching will be done by automation.
2: That means Uncle Caleb will be out of a job.
5: Well, okay, Julia. I didn't make any telephone calls. Kept my

0: I put off asking Uncle Caleb any questions until one morning. I found him in the guest room, admiring the view. He sat in a rocker, stroking crepe hanger, curled up in his lap. Uncle Caleb, you know a man named Flanders?
1: Flanders? No, can't say I know anyone by that name.
0: Try to remember. James J. Flanders.
1: Why, you don't mean Jamie, do you?
0: I don't know. Who's Jamie?
1: Oh, poor Jamie. He's dead. Very nice man.
0: He stayed in this room, didn't he?
1: Yeah, Jamie loved this room. But how did you know he was here?
0: We found a wallet in that dresser with his name on it.
1: We? Now, who do you mean by we?
0: Well, I should say John found the wallet. But they knew about Mr. Flanders. I didn't.
1: Just what did they know about him?
0: Only that he was staying with you one summer. How did you meet him?
1: Meet Jamie?
0: Mm-hmm.
1: They rolled him off the freight one winter morning about 5 years ago. Poor derelict man. Thin as one of the rails he was riding.
0: And you brought him home?
1: True gentleman, if there ever was one. But the sickness had gone too far. Jamie didn't have long to live.
0: You took care of him?
1: Oh, I gave him food and clothes. His strength came back, and we thought he was going to be well. But it came too late. He loved it here, and he wanted to stay.
0: I see. So you buried him in the garden?
1: Well, it's where he wanted to be.
0: Uncle Caleb, there are two unmarked gravestones in your garden.
1: Oh, so you know about Robin, too.
0: I know nothing about Robin.
1: Dear Robin, I found him in the woods nearly starved to death. It was October.
0: A boy. Way up here. Where did he come from?
1: From Bearsville.
0: No. You don't mean that he escaped from that mental institution?
1: That was no place for a bright boy like Robin.
0: Oh, Uncle Caleb. You can't just take in a boy who's a runaway.
1: And why not? He needed a home.
0: But didn't they look for him?
1: Oh, yes, but I hid him in the basement.
0: I don't know what to say. How long did this boy live with you?
1: Nearly a year. I tried so hard to help him, but, well, he must have been sickly from the time he was born. It was too late to save a small soul who'd been abandoned when he was a baby.
0: Uncle Caleb, when you say you helped him, do you mean that
1: I mean I gave him love and the only home he'd ever known. That's why Robin must never be taken away.
0: I realized if it were not for John and Emily, I too might sink completely under the spell of this place called Oblivion. Reluctantly, I went halfway down the stairs for the first time since I had climbed to the top and followed the pathway to the artist's cabin.
2: You believe everything he told you, don't you, Julia?
0: I've no reason to doubt anything he said.
2: I think it's the perversion of a demented mind.
0: John, don't say that. There's no harm in trying to help people. My uncle did nothing wrong.
2: Nothing wrong? He may have murdered two people, possibly more.
0: My uncle could never commit a crime.
2: It's a criminal offense to harbor fugitives. And no sane person buries bodies in the backyard.
3: Now, what are we going to do?
0: You're not going to do anything. I'm taking a trip to Bearsville.
3: You mean you're turning your uncle in?
0: No. I'm going to tell them about that poor boy. And if he had no family, I'm sure that
2: What about the man named Flanders?
0: Well, I'll get legal advice.
2: Well, you better let me handle it.
3: Take it easy, John. This is Julia's problem.
2: All right. But if she doesn't come back with some straight answers, I'm going to the authorities and tell them exactly what I think.
0: It was a week to the day since Uncle Caleb's heart attack.

0: He had been doing a little work in the garden and showing signs of restlessness. Emily had come over, I suspect just to check up on us. It was nearly 11 o'clock in the morning.
1: Julia, what day is today?
0: Well, let's see.
2: Where's the calendar I brought you?
1: Harry, I have to know.
0: The day you circled Emily was Saturday, so it's Sunday. Monday, Tuesday, today is Wednesday.
1: I should have known. I have to get down to the station.
2: Now, don't worry, Caleb. John's there.
1: You don't understand. I have to go. I have to do it.
2: Do what?
1: The switch. I have to throw the switch before the train passes the station. My jacket. Where's my jacket?
0: Just a minute, Uncle Caleb. You're not going anywhere.
1: It should have been fixed long ago. I told them the last time.
2: I'll go down the stairs with a message.
1: No one else knows what's wrong. I'm the only one.
0: You're not well enough. Not down that long flight of stairs.
1: Last week, trouble with the switch. It jammed, and I threw the emergency for the passenger train.
2: But the passenger train doesn't get here till 3. That should be plenty of time.
1: No, the way it's set now, the freight will go through on the passenger tracks. And about 20 miles from here, there'll be a head-on collision.
0: But there must be some way that you can...
1: The freight doesn't slow down on Wednesdays. I'm the only one knows about that switch. I must hurry.
0: We're right with you.
1: Let go of me. I can't be late. Broken switch. Let go of my arm. I must move faster. Faster. No one must be hurt. No one will be when I do what I have to do.
2: He made it. Caleb, stop the train.
0: I know. He said he had to do it.
2: John? John, everything's all right now, isn't it?
3: Go on back up the hill, both of you. There's nothing you can do.
2: Oh, then we don't need to give you the message?
3: What message?
2: About the switch, the broken switch.
3: Switch? So that's why he did it.
0: That's exactly why.
3: He should have told me last week.
2: Where is Caleb?
3: I suppose there was no other way. No other way to stop that freight train. Caleb threw himself across the track.
4: Uncle Caleb's death, like his wife's, was dedicated to helping people. Perhaps on the evidence you believe that, or if you have a different kind of imagination, you may believe there was a darker side to his nature. That's up to you. As for Julia, I'll tell you about her in just a moment.
5: Do you think a computer programmer needs the use of his legs? New York University doesn't. They hired a man who's almost totally paralyzed. Yet they'll be the first to admit Tom Clancy's one of the best computer programmers they ever had. Of course, Tom Clancy's just one person, but there are millions of men and women in this country very much like him. People who have accepted their disabilities and come through rehabilitation with skills, determination, and a sense of responsibility. Yes, Tom Clancy's got a very good job. 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And next time there's an opening in your company, ask him to write the Director of Vocational Rehabilitation. His office is in your state capital.
6: A public service message brought to you on behalf of the Department of Health, Education, and Welfare and the Advertising Council.

0: Caleb left everything he possessed to Julia. And she, too, had fallen in love with that mountaintop. She reported the deaths of Jamie and Robin, but since no one claimed them, they rested in peace beside Caleb and Aunt Julia in the garden where they all wanted to be, in oblivion. Our cast included Ann Shepherd, Guy Sorrell, Mary Jane Higby, and Nat Polan. The entire production was under the direction of Hyman Brown. And now, a preview of our next tale.
1: Killed Cyrus Darrow, but why didn't?
2: He's dead, son. Big hole in his forehead caused by the forcible entry of a pistol ball.
1: There must be some mistake.
2: No, sir. There's no mistake. This your pistol?
1: Of course it's my pistol.
2: It was found 50 yards away from Cyrus's house.
1: No, you couldn't have found it 50 yards away because... it can't be my pistol. I remember I put it back in my bag.
2: Yeah?
1: Yeah. Hey. It isn't here.
2: Of course not. How could it be in that bag and in my hand at one and the same time?
1: I didn't...
2: Mr. Jones, as sheriff of Springfield County, I hereby arrest you for the murder of Cyrus Darrow.
1: What?
2: And may the Lord have mercy on your soul.
1: What are you saying?
2: Well, that's right. That's right. I shouldn't say that just yet. After all, you ain't been tried. But you'll get a fair trial before they hang you.
0: This is E.G. Marshall inviting you to return to our Mystery Theater for another adventure in the macabre. Until next time, pleasant

0: Wheat Chex, Rice Chex, and Good Hot Ralston present Space Patrol! Transcribe high adventure in the wild, vast reaches of space. Missions of daring in the name of interplanetary justice. Travel into the future with Buzz Corey, Commander-in-Chief of the Space Patrol! Buzz and Happy are in the lower shaft of a secret mine on Saturn's sixth moon. As they wade through the water of the partly flooded shaft, a strange sound filters down through the mine.
1: Happy, listen.
2: Sounds like a motor of some kind.
1: It's the mine's automatic pump. When the water reaches a certain level, it cuts on and draws off the water.
2: But, Commander, look at the water level against the wall of the shaft. It's rising.
1: You're right, Happy. That pipe isn't drawing water out, it's forcing it in. Someone reversed the pump. They're trying to drown us.
0: We'll be back in just a moment with today's Space Patrol story, The Last Voyage of the Lonesome Lena. Presenting the story of a young boy who didn't like any of the cereals his mom brought home. First, he'd say,
3: I can't eat that stuff, Mom.
0: Sometimes he'd say,
3: oh, gee, no flavor.
0: And then again,
3: don't like it, Mom. I just don't like it.
0: So she tried cereals in white packages, yellow packages, blue packages. But no luck.
3: No flavor.
0: Then one day she brought home a pair of cereals in red and white checkerboard packages.
3: Wowee, that's good. Oh, boy. Hmm.
0: That's what he said when he tasted one of them.
3: Jumping Jupiter. Great day in the morning. This is it.
0: That's what he said when he tasted the other. The cereals?
3: Rice Chex and Wheat Chex, gang. Man, oh man, they're my cereals.
0: Buzz Corey cereals, too. The bite-sized super cereals that help to supercharge you.
3: Best tasting cereals in the universe.
0: And the only official ready-to-eat cereals of the Space Patrol.
3: Fill her up, Mom. Rice Chex.
0: That's what our friend says now.
3: Fill her up, Mom. Wheat Chex.
0: So, gang, if you want a cereal that's right on the beam for flavor, get the cereals in the red and white checkerboard packages. Rice Chex. Wheat Chex. Saturn's number six moon, Titan, has become increasingly important to the commerce of the outer planets. However, rumors of illegal activity on Titan have caused Commander Corey to send Tonga, his assistant security chief, to the Saturn satellite to investigate. Now, Buzz and Happy, aboard Space Patrol battlecruiser Terra 5, headed for Titan, are talking to Tonga by spacophone as she reports from the satellite's chief settlement, Titan Center.
1: So you find that the chief black market items are processed foods and medical supplies, huh?
4: That's right, Commander.
1: What about those reports we received in the uranium mine? Was there anything to the sabotage rumors?
4: Well, there was no actual sabotage, but about 2 weeks ago, a couple of men did try to get inside the guarded area.
1: Were they captured?
4: No, they got away. But there haven't been any recent incidents.
1: Have you found out who's behind this black market food situation?
4: No, but there's a lot of talk about a Captain Kruger.
1: Captain Gustav Kruger?
4: Yes, he's the one. He's quite a legend in this part of the solar system.
2: I think I've heard of him, Commander. Isn't he that old-time space pilot who has the broken-down cargo ship?
1: Yes, Happy. Lonesome Lena, he calls it. He's been shuttling back and forth between Saturn's moons for years. I've never heard of him being mixed up in anything dishonest. Who gave you this information?
4: A man named Sherwin McCurdy, for one. He's behind a lot of this new development in Titan. Kruger has given McCurdy some trouble, but I don't think McCurdy takes the old gentleman too seriously.
1: Have you met Kruger?
4: No, not yet. He just got back from Saturn. He's at Titan Center spaceport repairing his ship.
1: We'll have a talk with him when we land. Meet us at the spaceport and we'll go over together.
4: Yes, sir.
1: Corey out. Well, stand by for landing, Happy.
2: Standing by, sir.
1: Kill rockets.
2: Rockets out.
1: Hit repeller ray.
2: Repeller ray on, sir.
1: Now, let's button up the ship, and then we'll have a chat with Captain Kruger.
2: So that's the Lonesome Lena. Boy, that ship must be 100 years old.
1: Well, not quite, Happy, but it has seen a lot of service.
2: It's so patched up. And look how it's pitted with meteor hits.
1: Only a real space pilot could keep it in operation.
2: Is that Kruger coming down the ladder?
1: Yes. Captain Kruger! Oh, Captain Kruger!
2: He looked right at us and then turned away.
1: Oh. I told you he was independent. Let's get over there. He's checking the hatch. Well, how's the ship, Captain?
5: Good for another 50 billion GUs.
1: With you handling it anyway. Remember me, Commander Corey?
5: Yeah, I recognized you.
1: This is my cadet, Happy.
2: Very glad to know you, Captain.
5: Have some callium seeds, cadet?
2: Some what?
5: Callium seeds. Great unraveled orbits, Commander. Don't tell me this new crop of space cadets doesn't know what callium seeds are.
2: Never heard of them, Captain.
5: Your education sure has been neglected.
1: Well, they grow on Venus, Happy. They used to be very popular on space flights.
5: Yeah, you never get space sickness if you chew callium seeds. Not only that, but they keep you from blacking out at high acceleration.
2: Oh.
5: And out in space, you never mind the absence of gravity as long as you chew callium seeds.
1: As you can see, Happy, Captain Kruger is a pilot of the old school. He's the only pilot I know who still chews raw callium seeds.
5: Yeah. People nowadays won't touch them. Just because they stain your hands purple when you crack them. Well, Commander, you didn't come over here for a lecture on callium seeds. What's on your mind?
1: Oh, just a few questions about business.
5: Ah, I see. I suppose you've heard rumors that I'm hijacking food and selling it on the black market. Is that it?
1: There are a lot of rumors in Titan these days, Captain.
5: Yeah, and a lot of upstarts. They come in here with shiny new ships and big ideas. They act like I don't belong. I'm getting shoved around, Commander. But I'm not going to take it. I never have. I'm not going to now. Well, now, if you'll excuse me, I got some repairs to make. Lonesome Lena's in pretty bad shape.
1: All right, Captain. Come on, Happy. Let's find Tonga.
6: You can tell them for me that if Sherwin McCurdy promised delivery, they'll get it. We're a little short of spaceships here on Titan right now. Hey, look, stall them off. Promise them anything. I'll call you back later. Come in.
5: McCurdy, I want to work with you.
6: Well, Captain Kruger, glad to see you.
5: Put your hand back in your pocket, McCurdy.
6: Why, what's the matter, Captain? You seem angry.
5: Why wouldn't I be? For 10 years, I've been setting the old Lonesome Lena down on Titan any place I wanted, or on any moon in the Saturn system. Folks were mighty glad to see me whenever I rocketed in, until your crowd got here.
6: My crowd, Captain?
5: One of your hired flunkies just told me I can't sit down on the Titan Center spaceport anymore. Oh, what kind of high-handed nonsense is that?
6: It isn't nonsense, Captain. You can't put the Lonesome Lena down on this port. Well, that old bucket of bolts you call the Lonesome Lena's a menace. If I had my way, I'd report you to the Space Patrol. They'd melt up that old hulk.
5: Oh, you would. You'd melt up a ship that has helped keep people alive for the last 40 years out here on these moons.
6: Ship's out of date. It's served its purpose. Now it's finished.
5: Who are you to decide whether the Lonesome Lena's finished? Why, one patch on that old battered hull is worth 10,000 of you. Melt her up, would you? I warn you, McCurdy, if you ever say that again, I'll slap you.
6: Take your hands off me. Take your
2: All right, hands Captain, off that's me. Enough.
6: Commander Corey, this man attacked me. You got here just in time.
1: What's the trouble here?
6: I was merely pointing out that his spaceship violates Space Patrol safety regulations.
5: That's a bald-faced lie, McCurdy. The Lonesome Lena's safe as any ship in the space lane.
6: Does it have repeller ray equipment?
5: Well, no.
6: Does it have infrared view scope equipment?
5: I don't need it. I can land it blindfolded on any spaceport in the solar system.
6: Does it have Class A radiation shielding on the space drive?
5: Her shielding's good enough. I ought to know I built it.
6: I see, Commander. Obviously, he can't be permitted to land here at Titan Center. Those are regulations.
5: Commander, I've always respected you. Are you going to side in with this planet lubber?
1: I'm sorry, Captain Kruger, but I don't make the regulations. My job is to enforce them. There are thousands of people here in Titan Center. Their safety comes first.
5: They're safer with Lonesome Lena than with half the amateur pilots in these new ships, and you know it.
1: Captain, if we made an exception in your case, we'd have to do it for everyone. However, we won't be concerned if you have these safety devices installed.
5: But that takes money, Commander. I haven't got it. I'll never be able to get it if I can't land here to load and unload freight.
1: Well, perhaps you can work out some arrangements to land outside a 10-mile radius of Titan Center.
5: 10 miles? Might as well be 10 DUs out in space.
1: I'm sorry, Captain Kruger. There's nothing I can do.
5: You win, McCurdy. Have some callium seeds. I won't be needing them anymore.
6: Well, Captain is very dramatic, isn't he?
1: I don't find it amusing, Mr. McCurdy. That old ship of his means more than his livelihood. It's his life.
6: Well, Commander, I wouldn't let my sympathies blind me to Captain Kruger's sharp practices.
1: What do you mean?
6: Kruger's lived by his wits. He's been a lone wolf. Now he's up against the rules of society, and instead of abiding by the rules, he takes the attitude that everyone's against him. Watch him, Commander. I confess I'm rather afraid of what he might do.
1: I'm here on Titan to prevent trouble, Mr. McCurdy. That's why I came to see you. I'd like to talk to you about conditions here.
6: Of course. Sit down.
1: All right, now, I just want to make an appointment. I have a few matters to talk over first with my assistant security chief, Tonga, back at our temporary headquarters.
6: I see.
1: How about later today?
6: That'll be fine, Commander. I'll look forward to it.
2: So the captain is really sore, huh?
1: Yeah. In a way, I can't blame him.
2: Oh, Tonga, did you tell the commander about the uranium mine?
1: Uranium mine?
7: Yes, the big one, halfway around Titan. Someone is planning to tap the mine, dig into it from a natural cavern on the other side of the mountain so they can steal the ore or sabotage the mine.
1: Who's behind this?
7: I don't know. But I do know that some mining equipment has been hidden in the cavern. And I know the location. They're being very careful. The crust tunnel is being worked only when the cavern is on the night side of Titan. It's daylight there now.
1: I think Happy and I ought to take a look at it.
7: Do you want me to go too, Commander?
1: No, you stay here in Titan Center. Call Sherwin McCurdy. Tell him I won't be able to keep that appointment. May not be back in time.
2: There's the mouth of the cavern, sir.
1: There's been plenty of activity around here, too, by the looks of the ground.
2: Yeah, there's a pipe leading from the cavern.
1: A drainage pipe. Machinery right inside the cave. Looks like a pump.
2: A pump?
1: Apparently they have to keep pumping water out of the shaft inside the cavern. Get your atomolite, Happel. Have a look inside. Don't bump your head when you go through this opening, Happy.
2: I wonder how close we are to the regular mine.
1: It's hard to tell.
2: Hey, we're in water over our ankles. Oh, this shaft can't go much farther. We must be halfway into the mountain by now. The water's getting deeper, sir. It's nearly up to my waist.
1: Yeah. Listen.
2: Sounds like a motor of some kind. Must be back outside the cavern.
1: The automatic pump engine. When the water reaches a certain level, it cuts on and draws off the water.
2: But, Commander, look at the water level against the wall of the shaft. It looks like it's rising.
1: You're right, Hap. That pipe isn't drawing water out, it's forcing it in. Someone reversed the pumps. They know we're down here and they're trying to drown us.
0: We'll be back with Space Patrol in just a minute. They call him Whizzer, and there's not another boy in the neighborhood who can play basketball half as well. What's your secret, Whizzer?
3: No secret. I just get supercharged every morning.
0: You mean you have a good breakfast with a checkerboard super cereal?
3: You bet. 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That's how I get supercharged.
0: Say, how about those Chex? They're plenty delicious, right?
3: I'll say. And they're bite-sized.
0: And they're the only cereals in the universe that have that modern bite-sized design.
3: And there's only one cereal in the universe like Instant Ralston. I love it.
0: That's the hot super cereal. 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
0: You said it. 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Buzz and Happy have entered a cavern on Titan, sixth moon of the planet Saturn, to investigate a hidden shaft that they believe leads to a uranium mine. After crawling through a narrow opening far under the ground, they suddenly noticed that the water in the bottom of the shaft seemed to be rising. Then they heard the sound of the pump echoing down from the cavern opening and realized that water was being deliberately pumped into the mine shaft to drown them. With the water up to their chests, they flashed their atomolites around them, searching for a way to escape.
1: Hey, wait, Hap. Listen.
2: I don't hear the pump anymore. Maybe it's been shut off.
1: No. The water's still gushing in from that pipe. We don't hear the pump because the water's over the narrow opening.
2: Well, then how are we going to get through?
1: We'll dive under long enough to get to a place where the water doesn't fill the shaft.
5: All set, Happy?
8: Yes, sir.
5: Dive deep.

0: We make it.
1: Yeah. Hey, the water's not even up to my hips here.
0: We're on an upward slope of the shaft. Come on, Happy. Let's get out of this place. I'll shut it off.
1: There's no sign of a ship around here, sir, except ours.
0: Whoever did this has certainly finished us off.
1: I'd sure like to find out who it was.
0: Happy. Look there on the ground. See what's scattered around the pump?
1: Callium seeds.
0: Right.
1: Well, I guess we know who turned the pump on, sir.
0: I've known Captain Kruger a long time. I can't imagine him doing a thing like this.
1: Shall I pick up some of these seeds, sir, for evidence?
0: Yes. Then let's get back to Titan Center.
2: I don't understand it, Commander. I don't see how Kruger or anyone else knew that I told you about the secret mine.
0: He could have seen our ship headed that way and followed us in Lonesome Lena.
2: Well, if he did, he must be working with a gang. While you were gone, something happened here.
0: Oh?
2: Some antibiotics were stolen. Several thousand credits worth. The worst part of it is they're urgently needed at a hospital on Saturn. There's an epidemic of Zeta virus in Saturn City.
1: Well, can't they send medicine in from some other planet? Well,
2: this particular antibiotic is made here on Titan. There is some on the other planets, but there isn't enough time to get it. And if a supply of the medicine isn't taken to Saturn very soon, the doctors say a lot of cases will prove fatal.
0: Yeah, there must be some more of that medicine here on Titan. Maybe McCurdy can help us out.
2: I've already talked to McCurdy. He said he's contacted every possible source. The thieves stole every bit of it and will now hold out for a fancy prize.
0: Well, they won't have to hold out long.
1: Commander, do you think Kruger's mixed up in this, too?
0: We're going to find out, Happy. Let's find the Lonesome Lena.
3: Corey!
2: Captain Kruger!
3: I won't be persecuted. Not by the Space Patrol or anybody else. I'm getting a raw deal. And if you're as fair-minded as I think you are, you'll agree with me.
0: Is the raw deal you're getting as bad as being nearly drowned in a flooded mine?
3: Huh? What are you talking about?
0: Show him the evidence, Happy.
1: Yes, sir. Recognize these, Captain?
3: Well, of course, they're callium seeds.
0: We found them by the pump, Kruger.
3: Pump? What pump?
0: In the opening of the secret shaft near the uranium mine.
3: I'm not interested in any uranium mines. I want justice. Commander, look what that McCurdy has done to me now. You see this paper? It's a doctor's order telling me I can't make any more commercial space flights. McCurdy has been trying to get the official doctors on me for months. He finally succeeded. They gave me a checkup, and I'm grounded.
0: Let me see that.
3: For 6 hours, they gave me tests. Heart, blood pressure, metabolism, the works.
0: This is Dr. Greer's signature, all right?
3: Yeah. But just read what he says.
0: Captain Kruger's condition makes any further space flights extremely dangerous. As a space physician, I deem it inadvisable for Captain Kruger to be permitted to operate any commercial spacecraft for reasons of his own safety and the safety of others. Signed, Dr. Melvin Greer.
3: What am I going to do now, Commander? I'll starve to death. I'd rather go quick, blasting off on a spaceship.
0: Just a minute, Captain. This physical examination must have taken several hours.
3: I just told you it did.
0: Then you couldn't have been at the mine.
3: Mine? I haven't been near any mine. I haven't been anywhere but in a doctor's office getting needles stuck in me. And that isn't all. While the doc was working on me, there was a gang of inspectors checking over Lonesome Lena.
0: Official Space Patrol inspectors?
3: Yeah. That's another thing McCurdy's been trying to arrange for months. I admit I've been dodging inspection because I knew what they'd say. Me and Lonesome Lena were both out of commission.
0: I'm sorry about that, Captain Kruger.
3: Yeah, you're sorry.
0: But you can be thankful for one thing. This examination clears you of suspicion. Someone has been trying very hard to implicate you in a serious crime.
3: Well, that's not news to me, Commander.
0: I have an idea who it might be.
1: You mean McCurdy, sir?
3: Now, wait a minute. I know McCurdy has it in for me, but I'd say this for him. He tried to get Dr. Greer to postpone the physical examination.
0: Oh, he did. After trying for months to bring it about.
3: Yeah, but it didn't do any good. The doc said I was too slippery an old cuss to take chances with. So I was stuck.
0: Happy. Tonga, we're going to find McCurdy. Captain, you stay around close in case I need you.
3: Don't worry, Commander. I won't be going anywhere.
1: There he is, sir. Heading for that atmosphere ship.
2: He certainly seems in a hurry.
0: Tonga, wait here. Come on, Happy.
4: Curdy, wait a minute.
1: He's running for the ship, sir.
4: Well, Curdy, hold it. I want to talk to you.
5: What is it, Commander?
0: I've got a few questions I'd like to ask.
5: Of course.
0: We've just come from your office. From the looks of things, you left in a hurry. In fact, it looks as though you didn't intend to come back.
5: Should that concern the Space Patrol, Commander?
0: Possibly. Where were you going?
5: I happen to have business at Torkland on the other side of Titan. Now, if you'll excuse me...
0: Not until you explain that purple stain on your hands.
5: What?
0: That purple stain on your hands. Could it be from callium seeds?
5: Callium seeds? Why, what would I be doing with callium seeds?
1: Scattering them around a pump, maybe?
0: That package you're holding, what's in it?
5: This has gone far enough. Stand back and get your hands up.
0: You ought to be quicker than that, McCurdy. Let go of that ray gun. That's it. Now, don't try anything like that again.
1: Commander, this package he's got. Look at the label. Acro Laboratories, Titan Center. Antibiotics. This must be the medicine that was to go to Saturn.
0: Take it back to Tonga. We'll blast off for Saturn right away.
5: You won't get off Titan in your ship, Corey.
0: Why not?
5: I put your controls out of commission so you couldn't follow me. And there isn't any other ship on the satellite except my atmosphere ship, and that won't take you there.
2: I'm afraid he's right, Commander.
0: We'll have to space a phone to Saturn for a ship to come and get us.
2: Oh, but that will take hours. And the situation on Saturn is critical.
3: Commander!
0: Yes, Captain?
3: Well, I see you got McCurdy.
0: Yes, and the medicine.
1: Yeah, but McCurdy's wrecked our ship. There's no way to get off of Titan.
3: Well, how about the lonesome Lena?
1: But Lena's grounded.
3: Ah, just a lot of official space jabber. She'll still fly. And by Jupiter, I'm taking you all to Saturn.
0: You'd better let me take your ship, Captain, after what the doctor said.
3: Commander, I know you're the best pilot in the solar system, but Lena's sort of, well, temperamental. She's got a lot of quirks and things. If she isn't handled just right, well, she just... might go all to pieces.
0: Are you sure you're willing to risk a blast off in Lena after what the doctor said?
3: Commander, I'm safer in Lonesome Lena than anywhere in the universe.
0: Then let's go. Come on, McCurdy. We're taking you with us.
5: Not in that pile of junk. It isn't safe.
0: Get going.
5: The ship's condemned. You have no right to endanger my life.
3: Why, you low-frequency crook. As though your life was worth a allium seed.
0: Let's go. Bring the medicine, Happy.
3: All right, everybody. Sit tight. Going to blast off.
5: Look at those controls. Why, well, they're just patched together.
0: Keep quiet, McCurdy. All right, Captain, when you're ready.
3: Wait just a minute. I got a few more adjustments to make here. Like I said, Lena's temperamental. You sort of got a sense what to do.
0: Oh, I admit I've never seen a control set up like this.
3: You ready, everybody?
2: Yes.
0: All set.
1: Let her go.
3: And here we go.

0: Commander. We're spaceborne.
1: An excellent blast-off, Captain.
0: Yeah, just like I said.
1: Captain, what's wrong?
0: My heart.
1: Tonga, get the first aid kit, if there is one.
2: He's passed out. Now what are we going to do?
1: Happy.
3: Yes, Commander?
1: Help me lift the captain out of the pilot seat.
3: Yes, sir.
1: There. Happy, you and Tonga see what you can do to make him comfortable. I'll take the lonesome Lena into Saturn.
3: How you doing, Commander?
1: All right so far, Happy. We're 2 minutes out of Saturn City spaceport. How's the captain?
3: He seems to be coming out of it, sir. Tonga's trying to make him lie down back aft.
1: He had me worried for a while. I hope he can take the landing. It'll be just as bad as the blast-off with this antiquated equipment.
3: Have you space-phoned the hospital, sir?
1: Yes. The chief physician says that if we get the medicine there in half an hour, we'll be in time.
3: Well, we can do that easy.
1: Yes, if I can land this hulk without crashing. Stand by for landing.
0: Commander!
3: Captain Kroger!
4: I just couldn't make him stay in the bunk, Commander.
0: I'm sorry I conked out on you, but... I see you got everything under control. You think you can handle the landing, Commander, or do you want me to...
1: I'd better take her in, Captain, in case you...
0: Oh, sure, sure. But if I just might make a suggestion... But that's it! Thunder and comets, Commander, you sure know how to handle Lonesome Lena.
1: Here we go. Brace yourselves.
0: That's it. You've got it.
3: We made it.
1: Captain, are you all right?
0: Oh, just fine. That was a great landing, Commander. I couldn't have done better myself.
1: Say, you took that pretty well.
0: Sure. I found some callium seeds back aft. Nothing like them for space flying. You have some, Cadet?
3: This time you've got a customer, Captain. I don't feel so well.
1: This is Commander Corey.
5: And Marvin Miller.
1: Reminding you that pulling up to your breakfast table...
5: is like pulling up to a filling station.
1: Give him our example, Marvin.
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1: The man has it filled with ordinary fuel. 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
5: And now for a preview of next week's exciting Space Patrol story. 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
1: I know Professor Hegman is somewhere in this building, Crozer. 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
1: 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Take me to Hegman.
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1: 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I can't see!
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3: Boys and girls, this is Cadet Happy. 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Result? 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So, will you help me save lives by joining the Space Patrol Blood Boosters? It's fun. It's patriotic. So join the Space Patrol Blood Boosters today.
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Can you predict the future? Can you tell what will come in 100 years? Or in 10? Or in the next minute? Tonight we present two ventures into the unknown. Two fantasies of the future, chosen from the works of one of our most brilliant young science fiction writers, Ray Bradbury. First, his story entitled, There Will Come Soft Rains.

0: The house was a good house, planned and built to be lived in the year 1980. The real estate agent had told them all about it.
1: Now, this is the bedroom. 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Oh, these little mouse-like things come out of the wall and take away all the dirt. 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Just set the menu for the week and the stove does the rest. Then there's the automatic hydroponic garden, self-sprinkling fire protection. See, the house is fully automatic. Well, you could go away for a year and it would run itself.
0: And so the family took the house. The man and the woman and the two children. A boy and a girl. And they lived contentedly, enjoying music and poetry and the rich, warm things in life. And the house fed them and slept them and entertained them. It made a good life for them. Until one day, there were 10,000 explosions, and the world shook, and red fire and ashes and radioactivity fell from the sky. The happy time was over.
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0: But the house lay empty. The clock talked to the empty morning. In the kitchen, the stove sighed and ejected from its warm interior 8 eggs, sunny side up, 12 bacon slices, 2 coffees, and 2 cups of hot cocoa.
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0: But no doors slammed. No carpets took the quick tread of rubber heels. At 8:30, the eggs began to shrivel. An aluminum wedge scraped them into the sink.
2: 9:15, time to clean. 9:15, time to clean.
0: Out of the wall, hundreds of tiny mechanical mice darted. The rooms were acrawl with small cleaning animals, all rubber and metal. They sucked up the hidden dust and dirt and popped back into their burrows. At 10 o'clock, the sun came out from behind the rain. The house stood alone on a street where all the other houses were rubble and ashes. At night, the ruined town gave off a radioactive glow which could be seen for miles. At 10:15, the garden sprinkler filled the soft morning air with golden fountains. The water tinkled over the charred west side of the house, the side which had been facing the blast. It was black, except in 5 places. One of the 5 places was a silhouette of a man mowing a lawn, just as he'd been the instant the radioactivity burned his image into the side of the house. Over there, a woman bent to pick flowers. Still further over, their images burned into the wood, where a small boy, hands flung into the air, higher up the image of a thrown ball, and opposite, a girl, her hands raised to catch a ball, which never came down. 5 people. 5 spots of paint. On the front porch, the dog whined and shivered. The front door recognized the dog's voice and opened. The dog padded in wearily, thin to the bone, covered with sores. It ran to the kitchen and pawed the kitchen door wildly. Behind the door, the stove was making pancakes, which filled the house with their odor, as prescribed by the automatic preset menu selector. The dog frothed, ran insanely, spun in a circle, biting its tail, and died.
2: 1 o'clock, 1 o'clock.
0: Delicately sensing decay, the regiments of mice hummed out of the walls, soft as blown leaves, their electric eyes glowing.
2: 1:15.
0: The dog was gone.
2: 2:15.
0: Bridge tables unfolded from the walls of the patio. Playing cards fluttered onto pads. Martinis appeared on an oaken bench. But the tables were silent. The cards untouched.
2: 5 o'clock, 6 o'clock, 7 o'clock, 8 o'clock, 9 o'clock.
0: Dinner was made, ignored, flushed away. Dishes were washed. In the study, the tobacco stand produced a cigar with half an inch of gray ash upon it, smoking, waiting, waiting. The hearth fire bloomed out of nothing.
2: 9 o'clock. 9 o'clock.
0: The beds began to warm their hidden circuits, and the phonograph spoke from beside the fireplace.
3: Mrs. McClelland, what poem would you like to hear this evening? Mr. McClelland? Since you express no preference, I shall select at random from among your favorites. Sarah Teasdale, There Will Come Soft Rain.
4: There will come soft rains and the smell of the ground, and swallows circling with their shimmering sound, and frogs in the pools singing at night, and wild plum trees in tremulous white. Robins will wear their feathery fire, whistling their whims on a low fence wire, and not one will know of war. Not one will care at last when it is done. Not one would mind, neither bird nor tree, if mankind perished utterly. And spring herself, when she woke at dawn, would scarcely know that we were gone.
0: The phonograph finished the poem. The empty chairs faced each other between the silent walls. At 10 o'clock that evening, the house began to die. The wind blew the bough of a falling tree into the kitchen window, smashing it. A bottle of cleaning fluid crashed on the stove.
5: Fire! Fire! Fire! Fire! Fire! Fire!
0: Water pumps shot down from the ceiling, but the solvent spread onto the doors, making fire as it went. Other voices in other rooms taking up the alarm.
6: Help! Help! 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
0: The windows broke with the heat, and the wind blew in to help the fire. The fire crackled upstairs at paintings, lay hungrily on the beds, devoured the rooms. The house began to shudder. The bared skeleton began to cringe in the heat. The wires revealed as if a surgeon had torn the skin off. Voices screamed in every room.
8: Help! 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
0: Windows snapped open and shut like undecided mouths.
9: The time is now 10:10. The time is now 10:10.
0: A thousand things were happening at once, like the interior of a clock shop at midnight. All the clocks were striking, making a merry-go-round of squeaking, whispering, and rushing. In the kitchen, the stove hissing hysterically was making breakfasts at a psychopathic rate. 10 dozen pancakes, 6 dozen loaves of toast. Then there was silence. The film spools were burned out, the wires withered, and the circuits cracked. Then the house began to breathe its last. The beams began to give at the foundations. Long cracks appeared in the concrete. The seams were burst from the heat. And finally, with a huge rumble, it crashed into dust and rubble.

0: down faintly in the east. In the ruins of the house, only one wall remained standing. And within the wall, even as the sun rose to shine upon the burning rubble, a voice spoke again and again and again.
1: No one would mind, neither bird nor tree, if mankind perished utterly, and spring herself, when she woke at dawn, would scarcely know that we were gone, that we were gone, that we were gone, that we were gone.
0: Strange are the uses of Providence. Is this how the end will come for mankind, with 10,000 explosions and a flash of radioactive gas? Or will destruction come more subtly, extended to us gently and innocently in, oh, let's say, the hand of a child? Who knows in what manner zero hour may arrest the world we know?

0: It was a perfect summer day in the year 1985. The streets were lined with green, peaceful trees. Businessmen sat in their quiet offices, taping their voices or watching televisors. Rockets hovered like darning needles in the blue sky. There was the universal quiet conceit and easiness of men accustomed to peace, quite certain that there would never be war or trouble again. There were no traitors among men, no unhappy ones, no disgruntled ones. The world was upon stable ground. Sunlight illumined the suburbs, and the town drowsed on a tide of warm, sunlit air. On the lawns, the children played, catapulting this way and that across the green grass, shouting at each other, holding hands, flying in circles, climbing trees and laughing. And in the homes, busy mothers prepared for the evening arrival of their husbands.
1: Excuse me, Mom.
2: Good heavens, Meg, what's all the excitement?
1: We're playing a game, Mommy, the most exciting game ever.
2: What are you doing in that cabinet?
1: I need some tools from Daddy's kit.
2: Your father may not like...
1: Oh, I'll take good care of them, Mom, I promise.
2: Very well. Don't you lose anything.
1: Oh, thank you, Mom.
2: You want a glass of milk?
1: Can't stop now, Mom.
2: What's the name of the game, Ming?
1: Invasion.
2: Invasion. What will they think of next?

0: this and this and this and this. Now put that there and bring that over here. Oh, no, you ninny. Now get back while I fix this. There, they want it this way, see?
1: Here, just let me fix
2: it.
1: Oh, Minkus, that smarty pants Joseph Connors. Don't let him play. He's 12 years old.
3: Don't worry, I won't.
2: What you playing, Mink?
1: None of your business, smarty pants.
4: I want to play.
0: Can't.
4: Why not?
1: You're too old.
4: Just because you're only 8.
1: No, you'd only laugh at us and spoil the invasion. Make him go away, Mink.
0: Go away? This is my backyard.
4: Who wants to play with you and your old fairies anyway?
0: They aren't fairies.
4: Nuts to you. I don't want to play anyway.
1: Good riddance. I'm glad you didn't let him play, Mink.
0: He'd only laugh. Now, we'd better talk to Drill and get some more instructions, Art. Now, here's your pad and pencil.
1: Where is Drill? Drill! Hey, Drill! Drill!
0: Well, he's in the rose bush, I think. I'll talk to him myself, and you write it down in the pad.
1: Okay.
0: Drill? Drill? Okay. Drill wants you to write down triangle.

0: you talking to?
1: The rosebush, Mom. Only it's not really a rosebush. That's Drill.
0: Who's Drill?
1: He's planning the invasion.
0: Oh, I see. Well, you better come in and clean up for supper. Your daddy will be home soon.
1: In just a second, Mom.
2: You got that, R? Let's see now, what? 4, 9, 7, and A, and B, and X, and a fork, and some string, and a hexagony hexagonal, Droopy.
0: Come on, Mink. Supper's in 10 minutes.
1: Okay, Mom. Just a minute. I have to tell Drill.
2: I wish we didn't have to eat, though. It holds up the invasion.

0: Ming. For heaven's sake, slow down. You'll choke on that soup.
1: I can't. It's a matter of life and death.
2: What's a matter of life and death?
1: The invasion.
2: What invasion is that?
0: Oh, just some silly game the children have been playing.
2: Well, whatever it is, Mink, it'll wait until you've finished your supper, I'm sure.
1: I don't want any more.
2: You've barely touched anything.
1: Oh, but Drill is waiting for me, Daddy.
2: Drill? Who's Drill?
0: He lives in a rose bush in our backyard. Imagination, Henry.
2: Oh, such nonsense.
1: I better run now.
2: You'll sit through dessert, young lady.
1: Gee, Daddy.
2: And while you're at it, tell me more about this new game.
1: It's Martians invading Earth, Daddy.
2: What?
1: Well, not exactly Martians, Daddy. They're from... Well, gee, I don't know. From up.
0: And from inside that little head of yours.
1: You're laughing at me. Drill said you would. You'll kill Drill and everybody.
0: Well, I didn't know you could kill a Martian.
1: But it's not really a Martian, Mom. Maybe he's from Jupiter or Venus, even.
0: Imagine.
1: They couldn't figure out a way to attack the Earth. We are impregnable.
0: Impregnable, dear.
1: Well, that's the word Drill said. Well, anyway, that was the word, Mom, the same word. Anyway, so we're helping them.
0: Now, who's helping who?
1: Well, the kids are helping the Martians.
2: Well, fifth column, eh?
1: Well, Drill says in order to make a good fight, you got to have a new way of surprising the people. That way you win. And he says also you got to have help from your enemy.
2: Pretty slick, those Martians, using the kids for a fifth column, eh, Mary?
0: And hiding under rose bushes, too, Henry. Don't forget that.
1: Well, that's because grown-ups never look under rose bushes. Only kids.
0: Oh, I see. Well, finish your fruit, darling. You can play for an hour afterward.
2: Mary.
0: Oh, it's so nice out, Henry, and there's no school tomorrow.
2: Very well. Till 8 o'clock.
1: Drill says after the invasion, we can stay up as late as we want. No more bets, either.
0: Oh, is that so?
1: We can watch all the grown-up televisor shows.
2: I don't wonder this invasion has caught on among the kids.
1: Well, some of the kids are giving us trouble, like Dale Britz and Petey Jarek. They're growing up, so they won't believe in the invasion. They make fun. Worse than parents, even. I hate them worst. We'll kill them first.
0: I hope you're saving your father and me for last.
1: But Drill says you're dangerous.
0: What?
1: But I think they'll let me keep you because I'm helping so much. I'll talk to Drill. Maybe we won't have to kill you.
2: Mary, I think this nonsense has gone far enough.
1: Can I go out now, please?
0: Well, run along, dear.
1: Don't worry, Dad. I won't let them hurt you.
2: Mary, I think the child's taking this game entirely too seriously. Invasion.
0: Ah, Henry, you know how Mink is. Besides, all children have their aggressions. Better to get them out in the open, I suppose.
2: Maybe you're right. I was wondering about bridge with the Jacksons tonight, Mary.
0: All right. But, you look tired, dear. Why don't you sit in the relaxer for a while and get a massage? I'll sew for a while until it's time to... Oh, I wanted to call my sister Helen.
2: Oh, good. Find out when her husband's going to return my golf clubs.

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0: What is your channel, please?
1: 817X, New Rochelle, New York.
0: Thank you. Just a moment. Go ahead. You can see your party now.
2: Hello, Mary. How are things in New York?
1: Fine, Helen. How are things in Pittsburgh? You look tired.
2: Oh, I've been having a terrible time with the children.
1: Sick?
2: No, just underfoot. They've got a new game that's got me just about crazy. It's called Invasion.
1: Did you say Invasion?
2: That's right.
1: Well, isn't that strange? My mink is playing.

0: It too.
1: My boy Tim is all involved with some imaginary fellow named Drill who's running the invasion.
0: Must be a new password. Mink likes him too.
1: How do you suppose these games start? My backyard looks like a scrap drive. They've got every conceivable kind of mechanical gadget arranged out there. I talked to Josephine Schiller in Boston, and she says her kids are wild about it too. It's sweeping the country.
0: Remember when it was the Roomba?
1: Please, dear, I'm not that old.
0: Oh, please, Minky, I'm on the televisor. Come on, see your Aunt Helen.
1: Hello, Ming.
2: Hi, Aunt Helen. Look what I've got.
0: What is it, honey?
2: Well, it's a yo-yo. Look when I unroll it. See?
0: Well, Helen, look, it vanished. Where did it go?
2: Into another dim...
1: She means dimension. Aren't they the darndest thing? My Timmy brought one home, too. I can't figure out how they work. Make it reappear, honey.
2: There. See, it's easy.
0: Where'd you get it, dear?
2: Drill gave it to me, Mom.
0: Mink?
2: Bye, Aunt Helen. Gotta run now.
0: Mink, you come back here. I want to talk to you.
3: 10:00, 5:00.
0: Mink!
3: Bye!
0: Oh, I can't understand it. The child's never been so unruly. Helen, do you suppose that...
1: What?
0: Nothing. Just a wild thought that... Say, the reason I called, I want to get that black and white cake recipe. And Henry wants his golf clubs. I don't know what he'll do if...
1: What was that?
0: I don't know. One of the children must have been hurt. I'll have to run and see. Call me back tonight, will you?
1: All right, Mary. Bye.
0: Mink, come here.
2: Yes, Mom.
0: What is it? Who screamed?
2: Peggy Ann.
0: All right, what happened?
2: Well, she got scared and went home.
0: Did you hit her?
2: No, she just got scared. She's a scared baby anyway. We won't let her play anymore. She's getting too old. Hmm.
0: Now, Mink, tell me why she cried.
2: No, I can't.
0: Mink, you'll answer me this instant or come inside. I've had enough of this nonsense.
2: Gee, I can't quit now, Mom. It's almost 00:00.
0: Then tell me what frightened Peggy Ann.
2: Okay, she saw Drill.
0: Drill?
2: He almost came through. He was just testing.
0: Through what?
2: Well, those pipes and things we set up. She looked into one of the pipes and screamed. I guess she saw Drill.
0: And no one hit her?
2: Uh-uh.
0: Very well, Mink. I'll call Peggy Ann's mother and see how she is. And I'll call you for your bath in half an hour. Your father and I want to go out tonight.
2: You won't be able to go out, Mom.
0: Why not?
2: 00:00, 5:00, Mom.

0: Hello, dear.
1: Oh, you're home already, Henry?
0: Yes, I thought I'd relax a little before we went to theater. Where's the little one?
1: Out back.
0: Same game?
1: Same game. They've got a stack of pipes and hammers and spoons a mile high out there.
0: Children, children, why do we have them?
1: They are strange little creatures, aren't they? Even Mink, Henry. She's a part of us, and yet what do we really know about how she thinks and feels?
0: Well, I didn't mean to start a philosophic discussion.
1: Kids are such a queer mixture of love and hate, though. Even normal, healthy kids. They need you, and they're dependent on you, and yet they resent that dependence.
0: You sound like a child psychology course I once took.
1: I wonder if they ever really forgive the whippings and the commands we have to give them sometimes. I wonder if we ever forgot them when we were children.
0: Look, I'd like to discuss this with you, dear, but we do have a theater date, and it's almost 5 o'clock now. What's happened to the kids? They're so quiet. When children are quiet, you know there's some mischief. Sound?
1: I don't know.
0: Those kids aren't playing with anything electrical, are they?
1: I'm sure they aren't. At least
0: I'll... Just the same, I'd better go out to
1: Henry,
0: see.
1: Tell them to put off the invasion.
0: What? Mary, don't get upset. It's just a game. Good Lord, what's that? Look out the window, Mary.
1: Henry.
0: What is it? Where are the children? Mary, why are you shaking? What did you see?
1: Henry, quick, up to the attic.
0: They aren't in the attic.
1: Yes, yes, the attic. Quick.
0: Mary, come back here. Mary! Mary, don't go up. They aren't up there. Mary, you out of your mind? There's no one up here.
1: Quick, shut the door. Lock it. Lock it.
0: But there's nothing up here. What is wrong with you? Mary, come to your senses.
1: Henry, we've got to stay here and hide.
0: What are you talking about?
1: I saw it through the window, Henry. It was horrible.
0: What?
1: Oh, Henry, it is an invasion.
0: Henry, for heaven's sake, let's get down out of this attic and talk this over sensibly. I want to find out if Mink is all right.
1: Oh, she's all right. I saw her. She was leading them around the corner of the house.
0: Leading who? The kids?
1: Shh. Listen.
0: It's nothing.
1: Oh, listen. Listen.
0: Huh?
1: The front door. They're coming.
2: Good Lord, those kids sound like 50 men with boots on.
1: Oh, no, not men. Oh, huh? Please, God, don't let them find us. Don't let them, please.
0: I don't understand. Who's there?
1: Shh, don't shout there.
0: Who's down there? I demand that you answer me.
1: They're coming. The whole house is shaking.
0: Who? Who's there?
1: Shh, please, be quiet, Henry. They might go away. Henry? Henry?
3: Mom? Dad? Are you in the attic?
1: Henry, listen.
2: It's Mink. Mink. Save her.
1: Henry, you don't understand. She's leading them.
0: What?
1: She's leading them. She's on their side. Oh, please, God, forgive them.
2: The children on their side?
1: Oh, she told us, but we wouldn't believe her. Henry, they're coming out!
3: Mom? Dad, we know you're in there. Well, I guess you better melt the lock, Trill.

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0: 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Featured in the first story as narrator was your host, Norman Rose. 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

0: Good evening, friends of the Inner Sanctum. This is your host, waiting to act as your guide through the squeaking door on a specially prepared travelogue. First, we'll take a little jaunt with jeopardy along the path of peril, where we'll prowl with panic until we take the left turn into Horror Highway, and thence via Terror Turnpike straight into the road to ruin.
1: I don't think I like your itinerary, Mr. Host. If you don't mind, I'd much rather take a shortcut to the Highway of Happiness via the kitchen.
0: And pray tell us, by what signpost shall we recognize your blithesome Highway of Happiness, Mary?
1: Well, you'll just know you're headed for pleasure when you take your first taste of swell Lipton tea. Because, oh, what a world of contentment there is in every cupful. What flavor. What wide-awake flavor. No wonder the tea experts say there's only one word to describe Lipton's, and that's brisk. No wonder more folks enjoy Lipton's than any other brand of tea in the world. It's because Lipton tea never tastes dull, flat, or dreary. It's always lively and cheery. Yes, Lipton's is the world's favorite tea, and it will be your favorite, too, once you taste that brisk Lipton flavor. So be sure you try Lipton tea.
0: Listen now to the strange tale of a boy and his twin sister and their dog, and the wreckers of Hurricane Cove. It's called Detour to Terror, an original radio play written especially for Inner Sanctum by Emil Tepperman. And here is Mason Adams as Jerry Watson to tell you the story himself.
2: I had a strange, uneasy feeling all evening after Linda left to drive to Hurricane Cove. Somehow I had a presentiment of danger. Linda and I were twins, and always, in some uncanny way, each of us had been able to sense when the other was in trouble. Tonight, the feeling was very strong. Butch sensed it, too. He was only a mongrel pup, but he was smart. I shouldn't have let Linda go alone, but she had insisted. She was a feature writer for the Manhattan Magazine, and she'd run across the trail of a story about an old family of wreckers who lived down by the shore near Hurricane Cove. The tale went that this family had made a living in the old days by placing false signals on the shore in order to lure ships onto the rocks and then loot them. It was this story that she'd gone to investigate. Unwilling to go to bed with that uneasy feeling lying heavy upon me, I dozed in the chair by the fire with Butch's whine in my ears. It must have been a dream, because I saw Linda's white face floating in a sort of haze. And then I saw the fear in her eyes as she called to me.
3: Jerry! Jerry, help me! Help me!
2: I came awake suddenly with a cold sweat on my face. Butch was on his haunches by the fireplace, nose in the air and howling as if for the dead. I felt myself trembling. Linda in danger. Somewhere out in that storm, Linda was calling to me for help. She needed me terribly. Come on, Butch, we're going after her. Within 20 minutes, I was speeding through the storm out along Highway 9. I remembered Linda's telling me just what route she'd take.
3: See, Jerry, I'll go out on 9 to here, and then turn off on the old shore road. It isn't used much anymore, but it's the shortest route to Hurricane Cove. And if I leave now, I should be there by midnight.
2: The mist lay heavy on the old shore road, and the rain drove against the windshield, and the swirling fog played strange tricks with my eyes. But I knew I was almost an hour behind Linda, and I had to make time. Now, don't worry, Butch, we'll catch up to her. We'll find her. I'd only go faster. It's fog. I can't see 20 feet ahead of... Hey! 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It's a detour sign. Bridge ahead, washed out. Detour. What'll I do, Butch? How do I know what Linda did? Did she drive straight ahead or did she take the detour? I've got to know. I can't sit here waiting. We'll take the detour, Butch, and pray it's the right choice.

0: detour isn't taking us anywhere, Butch. I don't think Linda came this way. Maybe she didn't see the detour sign back there. Drove into the washed-out bridge. Maybe that's what the danger was. No, she couldn't have missed that red lantern, even in the fog. She must have turned off. She must have come this way. Hey! There's the car, Butch, stalled in the ditch and blocking the road. It's Linda's car. Come on, let's get to her quick. Gosh, it's coming down and bucking. Never mind the lightning. Let's go. She's not in the car, Butch. I don't see her in the car. Oh, no, she's not in here. Linda! Linda! Where could she have gone, Butch? She was always scared of thunder and lightning. Linda! How can we look for her in the dark and the fog? What is it, Butch? What have you found over there? I'm coming, Butch! I'm coming! Where, Butch? Where, behind the tree? All right. Linda. Linda. She's not... Linda. Open your eyes. It's Jerry, Linda. Oh, Linda, don't be scared, Linda. Everything's all right. It's me. It's Jerry. Oh, Linda.
1: Jerry.
0: Yeah.
1: Oh, thank heaven. Oh, Jerry, take me away from here.
0: Sure, kid. Come on. Here, I'll help you out. Come on. My car's over this way.
1: I must have fainted. I knew you'd come, Jerry. I had a feeling you would. I was afraid it might be too late.
0: Here, get in the car.
1: Yeah.
0: Come on in, Butch. Gosh, you're soaked to the skin, kid. What happened here?
1: Well, there was a man. He was hiding up there behind a tree. The headlights caught him when I got stalled in the ditch.
0: How'd you come to land in the ditch?
1: Well, there's a tree lying across the road. See, look over there. You can just see it in the headlights.
0: Oh, yeah. Oh, I see. Gosh, it's a big one. Must have been struck by the lightning.
1: That's what I thought at first. But when I got out to look at it, I saw that it wasn't struck by lightning.
0: What?
1: Jerry, that tree has been deliberately cut.
0: Linda, are you sure?
1: Sure I am. It's been cut by a saw. The minute I looked at it, I realized it wasn't any accident. Somebody meant to block this road.
0: Great Scott.
1: So I hurried back into the car and I tried to turn around. I wanted to go back.
0: Well, you couldn't have turned around anyway. This road is too narrow.
1: Yeah, well, I was too scared to realize that. I started backing up and the rear wheels landed in the ditch. And it was just then that I saw the man. He was coming out from behind the tree and he was all hunched up so I couldn't see his face. Then when the headlights struck him, he ducked back and he disappeared. Well, I was afraid to stay in the car, so I jumped out and I started to run. Then I could hear him coming after me. And I must have tripped and my head struck something. And that's all I knew till you found me.
0: Are you sure it was a man you saw, kid?
1: Yeah, positive, Jerry.
0: I don't get it. What was the idea of blocking the road? What's the matter, Bush?
1: He hears something. Look over there.
0: Someone running through the woods carrying something. I'm going after him.
1: Careful, Jerry. Look. Butch has that man by the trousers. Oh, he kicked Butch.
0: Hey, you don't have to kick my dog.
1: Jerry, be careful.
0: Come on back here, you.
1: Jerry, I'm coming with you.
0: Oh, it's no use. He ran away in the night. Are you all right, Butch?
1: Look, Jerry. Whoever he was, he dropped what he was carrying.
0: What is it?
1: It looks like a big board of some kind.
0: Here, I'll turn the flashlight on. What's a sign? Has lettering on it.
1: What's it say?
0: Well, it says... Great Scott.
1: What is it, Jerry?
0: It says, bridge ahead, washed out, detour.
1: Jerry, this is the detour sign from the highway.
0: Yeah. They only put it up there to lure you onto this back road. Then they blocked the road with a tree. Kid, it looks like we're in some kind of a trap.

0: Now, what kind of a mess have we got these poor people into? Imagine finding that poor twin sister unconscious behind the tree. And it took Butch to find her, too. I wonder what kind of a tree it was. Oh, probably a dogwood tree. As you can always tell a dogwood tree by its bark.
1: There's poor Linda in all that trouble, and here you go, making puns.
0: I can't help it, Mary. That's my nature.
1: I ought to know it's your nature by now. And I ought to know, too, you can't change people. Take those of us who like to start each day off with piping hot Lipton tea. Why, nothing in the world could change us. In fact, breakfast just wouldn't be breakfast without Lipton's. Lipton tea just seems to go with a bright bowl of gay yellow Jonquils, a sunny-checked gingham tablecloth, and, of course, the morning paper. Part of the reason is Lipton's deep amber color and tempting aroma. But the big reason breakfast wouldn't be right without Lipton's is Lipton's grand, brisk flavor. It's so lively and tingling with zip. Just a cup or two of Lipton's and your spirits catch on and your day's off to a bright start. Yes, breakfast time or any time is the right time to enjoy Lipton tea. So for real tea-drinking pleasure, ask your grocer tomorrow for brisk Lipton tea.

0: Well, let's get back to our story now and see what happens along that deadly detour. I have a hunch that Jerry and Linda are in for a lot of trouble. Trouble and twins, you know, never come singly.
1: We got back in my car, wet and shivering, Linda, Butch, and I. We tried to figure out what to do.
2: Don't you see, Jerry? This is the way those old-time wreckers used to work. They'd place false signals on the shore so that the ships would be lured onto the rocks.
1: Mm-hmm. You think that phony detour sign back there...
2: It was just like a false signal to a seaman. It lured us onto this back road. When they get good and ready, they'll come for us.
1: Maybe you're right, kid.
2: Well, Jerry, we can't just sit here and wait to be murdered.
1: Look, Glenn, up there in the hill through the trees. See those lights? Looks like a big house.
2: Hey, maybe they've got a phone. We could call the police.
1: And maybe...
2: Maybe what, Jerry?
1: Nothing.
2: You think maybe they're the ones who lured us here?
1: We'll have to take the chance, Linda.

0: ground here is so soft. Isn't there a path through these woods?
1: There is. We could never find it now. Anyway, this is the quickest. There are the lights of the house, up ahead through the trees.
0: Such big trees, so old and bare. They look like evil things. Like they're waiting to twine their arms around us and crush us.
1: Quit it, kid. You'll work yourself up for nothing. We'll be at the house in a minute.
0: What? What is it?
1: The lights, they went out.
0: The house, it's all dark.
1: Quiet, Brooks.
0: Why did they put the lights out, Jerry?
1: Maybe they went to sleep.
0: What'll we do?
1: We'll go up and ring the bell. That's what we'll do.
0: Jerry.
1: What?
0: Do you hear that?
1: Yeah. Yeah, someone playing the piano in there. In the dark.
0: Oh, it sounds uncanny.
1: Come on, I'm going to ring the bell.
0: The piano stopped?
1: Yeah. I think I hear someone coming.
0: Still no lights. It gives me the creeps.
1: Someone's opening the door.
2: Good evening. Caught in the storm, eh? Won't you come in?
1: Your lights, aren't they working?
2: How stupid of me. I'd forgotten. Yeah. That better?
1: Yeah. Yes, thank you. I'm Jerry Watson. This is my sister, Linda. This is Butch.
2: How do you do? My name is Considine. Gregory Considine. And you're quite welcome, I assure you.
1: Mr. Considine, there's been a tree cut across the road down there.
2: Tree? Cut? You mean struck by lightning? Well,
1: I don't think so, sir. I think it was done deliberately. I'd like to use your phone to call the police.
2: I'm so sorry. The phone is out of order. A storm, you know. I'm sure you must be mistaken about the tree. You must be soaked through and through. Please follow me into the library. I'll get you some dry clothes.
0: Jerry, did you see his eyes? He's blind.
1: That's why I was playing the piano in the dark.
2: Right in here, please. It's a nice crackling fire. You can warm up while I ring for my handyman. Matt will be here in a moment. I heard what you said to your brother, Miss Watson.
0: Oh, I'm sorry.
2: Not at all. I manage quite well.
1: You live alone here, Mr. Considine?
2: Just my brother Vincent and I, and Matt, of course. We seldom see strangers here. No one uses this old back road.
1: Mr. Considine, someone put a phony detour sign out on the main road.
2: Really? Sounds almost incredible. Ah, here's Matt.
3: To ring for me, Mr. Gregg?
2: Matt, this is Miss Watson and her brother and Butch. They've been caught in the storm. I think there's some dry clothing in the west room.
3: Yes, Mr. Gregg. Yeah, this way, please.
4: Are you in there, Gregg? What have you done with those people?
2: Oh, dear. That's my brother Vincent. I'm afraid I'll have to ask a favor of you. Please overlook anything Vincent may say. He's, shall I say, a bit strange.
4: Oh, here you are. Well, introduce me to your friends, Gregg.
2: Go upstairs, Vincent.
4: Go upstairs, Vincent. Is that all you have to say to your brother? What are you going to do to these people? What are you planning for them?
2: Vincent.
4: You can't shut me up. Look here, mister. Young lady. Take a bit of advice from me. Don't stay in this house overnight, or you'll never live to see the morning. Get out, quick.
2: Matt, you know what to do.
4: No.
3: Yes, Mr. Gregg.
4: No, please, keep away from me, Matt. Keep away. I warn you, mister, get your sister out of here. No, hey, let go of me. No.
1: Hey, he knocked him out.
2: I regret that it was necessary, Mr. Watson. Vincent is difficult at times. Please pay no attention to what he said. I'm very sorry that you had to witness this painful scene. Matt, please carry Mr. Vincent upstairs and lock him in his room. I hope you like these rooms.
1: Yes, thank you.
0: Yes, I'm sure we'll be comfortable, Mr. Considine.
2: They're adjoining rooms, as you see. And these doors bolt on the inside. I advise you to keep them locked all night.
1: We surely will.
0: Thank you for these dry clothes and for the tea.
2: You're quite welcome, I assure you. Now just try to get a good night's sleep. Everything will be all right in the morning.
0: Oh, Jerry, I'm scared.
1: So is Butch. And so am I.
0: What'll we do?
1: First thing to do is bolt the door.
0: He's blind. Yet he frightens me, Jerry. The way he ordered his brother knocked down. Jerry, there's something I've got to tell you.
1: What is it, kid?
0: The name of that family of old-time wreckers is Considine.
1: You mean these are the people...
0: Their ancestors used to loot ships.
1: And now they're working on motorists. Poor Vincent tried to warn...
0: Jerry, what are we going to do?
1: We've got to get out of here before they come up to finish us off. Let's take a look out the window.
0: Oh, it's pitch black out there.
1: Look by the streak of lightning, did you see?
0: Yes, I did. That man, that Matt, standing under the tree with a rifle.
1: We're stuck. No escape.
0: What's that?
1: Someone tapping against the wall.
5: In there. Can you hear me?
1: Who is it?
5: It's Vincent. I'm in the room next door to you. It's locked on the outside. Can you get me out?
1: We'll be right there. Quiet, Butch.
0: Oh, Jerry, maybe there's a chance. If Vincent will help us.
1: Come on, kid.
0: Yeah.
1: No noise. Shh. Come on. Here, this is the door.
0: Look, it's bolted on the outside. They must keep him locked up all the time.
1: Well, here goes. Vincent?
4: Here I am. Don't make any noise. My brother has ears like a cat. And don't let him fool you. He may be blind, but he's more dangerous than any man who can see.
1: How are we going to get out of here? Matt's watching outside with a rifle.
0: Listen. The piano.
4: My brother is amusing himself in the dark. He always plays the piano when he has something on his mind.
1: Do you know any way for us to get out of here?
4: Well, there's only a slim chance. Now listen to me carefully. The only chance is to get out the back way. But you have to pass the open living room door downstairs. And Greg is in there at the piano.
1: And what do we do?
4: Well, you wait here. I'll go down first and see if they've left the cellar door unlocked. I'll come back for you. Please, don't move until I return.
0: Be careful.
4: Don't worry. I will.
0: Jerry, what'll happen if Greg hears him?
1: Greg will probably call Matt and lock him up again.
0: And what'll become of us?
1: We'll worry about that later.
0: Jerry, he stopped playing.
1: Yeah.
0: Do you think he heard Vincent coming down?
1: Oh. Oh.
0: Jerry, Greg caught him. What'll we do?
1: Come on, we're going down.
0: The lights are all out down here.
1: I don't hear anything.
0: Where do you think Greg is?
1: Maybe waiting to jump us in the dark. Come on, I don't care. Stick behind me. We're going in the living room. Where's Butch?
0: I don't know. Oh. What is it?
1: My foot touched on me. A body. Then I'm going to take a chance on the flashlight. Stand back.
0: All right. Great Scott. What is it?
1: Look.
0: What is it? That isn't Vincent. It's Greg. He's been stabbed.
6: Watch out. Vincent. Somewhere around. Kill you.
1: What do you mean?
6: My brother Vincent. The one who's been doing the wrecking. We always keep him locked up. But tonight, he got away. Planted the detour sign. Cut the tree.
1: Vincent did all right.
6: Matt and I, we tried to stop him. Matt went out to the road, took down the detour sign. But it was too late. Watch out. He'll be back. He'll kill you.
1: He's dead.
0: Oh, Jerry. Poor Greg. And we thought it was... Oh, the lights!
7: Thank you for waiting for me.
0: Vincent!
1: Where'd you get that rifle?
7: From Matt. He won't need it anymore.
1: What are you going to do?
7: What do you think?
1: You're crazy.
7: Well, aren't we all? Now, my good friends, if you'll just say a prayer. Any little prayer will
1: Don't
7: do.
1: Don't point that gun at my sister.
7: It won't do you any good to stand in front of her. This rifle is a 30-30. Now, if you're ready.
0: Jerry, he's mad.
1: Look out! Butch! Attaboy, Butch! Let go of the gun! The gun went off in his face.
0: Oh, Jerry.
1: Take it easy, kid. He's dead. Don't look at him. He isn't pretty to look at. But you did all right. Well, kid, you can write your feature story now. The story of the wreckers of Hurricane Cove. And it'll be under your own byline, too.
0: Oh, I'm going to write it under a double byline, Jerry. The Wreckers of Hurricane Cove by Linda Watson and Butch.

0: Butch, how does it feel to have a byline? You like it. You like collaborating, don't you? Especially with a pretty girl like Linda, huh? Which just goes to prove that there's a little bit of wolf in the best of dogs.
1: But do you know the difference between a wolf call and a wolf whistle, Mr. Host?
0: Let me think. When a fella gives a wolf whistle, he's starved for love.
1: And when he gives a wolf call, he's just plain starved. In which case, there's just one thing to do. Feed him. But if you really want to appeal to his better nature, see that he winds up every meal with a good big cup of satisfying Lipton tea. 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

0: A parting word of advice, friends. If you should ever awake from a hideous nightmare and find yourself driving in a mental fog along a lane that has no turning, with madmen lurking behind trees waiting to strike you down, and strange beasts with red tongues lapping at your ankles, and a bare and ugly tree stretching forth their gnarled arms to crush you, and there is no escape, no escape at all, why worry about it? You won't come out alive anyway. Oh, by the way, this month's Inner Sanctum mystery novel is Benefit Performance by Richard Sayre. And next week, the makers of Lipton Tea and Lipton Soups will bring you another Inner Sanctum story, directed by Hyman Brown, and called Murder in the Night. Correction. There'll be three murders. You know, it's going to take a lot of nerve to hear this tale out, so I don't suppose you'll be listening. That is, unless you've just got to find out how a brass button in a dead man's hand traps the murderer. If so, tune in to Inner Sanctum next week at this same time. Until then, good night. Pleasant dreams.
1: Friends, here's a good way to lead off a meal. 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

0: From the far horizons of the unknown come transcribed tales of new dimensions in time and space. 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
0: Tonight's story, The Vital Factor by Nelson Bond. I doubt that anywhere on Earth there's a man or woman or a child who doesn't know the name Wayne Crowder. I doubt whether there's a human being who hasn't at one time or another used one of the Crowder products. The can opener or the razor blade or the patented tooth powder dispenser or the Crowder improved slideless fastener. In the magazines which write about men of business, Crowder was described as a man of ice and stone and ink and steel. No warmth to his blood. And a heart to pump, not feel human emotion. And he built a battery of buttons into his desk so that when he wanted something, all he ever had to do was press a button, and like genies springing out of the bottle, the proper personnel would come running.
2: Yes, Mr. Crowder?
3: Get me my engineers.
2: Yes, sir, right away, Mr. Crowder. Here are your engineers, sir.
4: All right, close the door and get out. Now, gentlemen, sit down. Gentlemen, I want you to build me a spaceship.
5: A spaceship, sir?
4: That's right. I've decided that I am going to be the man who gives space flight to mankind. Any questions?
5: Sir, we can design such a ship. That part isn't too hard.
4: Yes?
5: But we've no way of providing the motor to power such a ship.
4: When the ship's ready to fly, there'll be a motor.
5: Sir, I don't like to contradict you, but you can't go ahead of the total technology of a historical period. It's like asking somebody in 1600 to build the internal combustion engine. You see, scientists have been searching for a motive power for spaceships for decades now without success. You'll have a ship, but we can't lift that ship from the Earth's surface. That is, not to the point of free flight at any rate.
6: Mr. Crowder... you see, you'll be spending millions of dollars, hundreds of millions, perhaps, for nothing.
4: What's your name?
6: Phillips, sir.
4: You're fired. Go down to the cashier and draw your pay and get out.
6: What, sir?
4: Get out. Nobody who works for me thinks of how much something costs. What? We use money. We don't let expense provide a rationalization for not beginning a project. All right, Phillips. I give you permission to leave. Right now. Any other comments?
5: The ship will be built, of course, Mr. Crowder. The fact still remains, we can't power it.
4: You design the ship, I'll find the motor for you.
5: Where, sir?
4: I don't know. But somewhere in the world, there's a man who does know the secret. I want that motor, and I'll root out the man who has the theory which will let us build it.
5: How quickly do you want this done, sir?
4: Yesterday.
5: Yes, sir.
4: Is there anything you need?
5: We'll need a construction yard, sir, and certain machinery and a great many materials, of course. Labor force.
4: Get them. Send me the bills. I don't want to be bothered with minor details.
5: Yes, sir. And, one more thing, sir. Phillips.
4: Yes?
5: We need him, sir. He's a top man on electronics. He's a vital cog in our team.
4: I don't want Phillips working for me. That's clear, I hope. Who else in the country knows what he does?
5: No one in this country, sir. There's a man in India, though.
4: Get him.
5: We've tried before, Mr. Crowder. He's working on an important project in his country.
4: I'm not concerned with details. Get that man, pay him what he wants, but get him.
5: Sir, you don't understand. If this man quits his job, that whole project will collapse. It means the welfare of many people, millions of people in his country. He has a high sense of patriotism.
4: Buy that sense of patriotism. That's all. I don't want to see any of you again until you have a report of work in progress.
5: Yes, sir.
4: Miss Holmes, there's a man named Phillips going to draw his pay. I want two company policemen to meet him at the cashier's office and escort him from there directly off the premises, and I want them to be emphatic about it.
2: Yes, Mr. Crowder.
4: And notify the newspapers, the television, and the radio networks, the periodicals, and the scientific journals that I'll receive the press in my office this afternoon at 3:30. I have an important announcement to make. Anyone not here at 3:30 will be barred, and the publication or company he represents will not be given any further information. Gentlemen, you can finish your drinks later. Gentlemen of the press and ladies, it's my pleasure to be able to tell you that I'm in the process of constructing a spaceship. Any questions?
6: Did you say spaceship?
4: That's right.
6: That's what I thought you said. I knew the drinks weren't that strong.
1: Mr. Crowder, is this spaceship under construction now?
4: It is.
1: You solved the problem of motive force then?
4: No, sir.
1: Well, what sort of... You mean you have no means of propulsion for this spaceship?
4: That problem is not solved as yet.
1: Oh!
4: It will be! That's why I called you in this afternoon. I want you to announce that I have $100,000 in cash waiting for the man or woman who first brings me the basic idea for such a motor. I'll supply all equipment for research and construction, and I'll see that the rights of the inventor are protected and more than adequate royalties will be paid him or her. That's all I have to say now.
1: Mr. Crowder, one more question, please.
4: Yes?
1: You have a name for this spaceship yet?
4: No, not yet.
1: Well, then let me suggest one.
4: Yes?
1: Crowder's Folly.
4: Quiet. All of you, quiet. What is your paper?
1: The Daily Times, sir.
4: Miss Holmes, inform the company police that under no circumstances is any representative of the Daily Times ever to be allowed on company property again. Strike that paper from the list of those to be invited to future conferences.

0: It was Crowder's folly, but the word of what he wanted circulated to the far corners of the globe. It was known in the white ice block huts of the Eskimos and in the grass-thatched villages of Central Africa, as well as places less remote. And the Crowder office became the Mecca and the heaven for the lunatic fringe of humanity. Their blueprints and scale models clogged its corridors.
1: I told you I don't want these people in my office till they're screened. Now get out, get out!
2: Every time I open that door, they surge in like a tidal wave.
3: I have a progress report for you, sir. The ship is finished as far as we can go, Mr. Crowder. Certain additional construction can't be done now because it depends on the shape and mass of the engine, on the type of fuel, on the weight of that fuel.
2: I see. All right. Lay off everybody we don't need.
3: I've ordered that. Mr. Crowder, is it possible that no one will turn up with a motor?
2: That's the one thing that's not possible. He will come. Money and determination will buy anything. Close the door on your way out.
3: Yes, sir.
2: Miss Holmes, order the proper department to put a name on the forward end of the ship. I want letters in pure gold 1 foot high. The name of the ship is Crowder's Folly. Get it done today.

0: The sun came up in the morning, and the sun set at night, glinting rose on the silver sheen of the hollow ship's skin as it lay in the yard. The golden letters on the prow spelled out the fury of Crowder for the world to see. A staff of 50 were employed, as time went on, in taking rust preventative measures to ensure the ship's well-being. The staff of 50 worked in three shifts around the clock, armed with oil cans and grease cans and other containers and sprayers of preservatives. In a year, the first experiment seemed ready to bear fruit, and a test was held. The atomic fission motor.
1: In exactly 45 seconds now, we'll hold the test, Mr. Crowder. The sound you hear is our generators here, building up power to supply the motor by remote control. If this needle goes round to the part of the dial marked in red, there'll be an explosion. Are there any questions, sir?
2: Proceed with the tests.
1: Watch the needle, sir. 8,000. 8,500. 9,000. 10. 11. 12. 15. That's an overload now, sir. 18. 20. I don't know how much more it can...
2: What happened? Your generator blew out. What kind of incompetency?
1: I beg your pardon, sir. The motor blew up.
2: What are you talking about? I would have heard.
1: You see, sir, it takes a while.

0: Mr. Crowder, the inventor of that motor had to be right with it, of course, during the tests. He had a family.
1: The fool knew what he was doing. He understood the danger. He was paid enough to be able to afford insurance.
0: The cost of insurance on such a project was prohibitive, sir.
1: Well, if his wife was thrifty, she saved out of what he earned this last year.
0: His salary was relatively small, sir. Most of the money went for the research.
1: He should have demanded an adequate salary. I haven't stinted on money. The fool failed. I have no further responsibility.
0: Yes, sir. You want us to continue screening applicants?
1: Of course. All right. Make a settlement on the widow. And don't turn anyone away if he seems to have the remotest possibility of success. I'm telling you, my man will come. Money and determination will buy anything.
2: And strangely enough, Crowder was right. Because one day there came to his office a stranger, a small man. He looked even smaller in that tremendous room. He was an unusual visitor in that he carried no briefcase fat with blueprints or formulae. He was unusual in that he neither blustered, cowered, nor deferred to his host. He was a pleasant little stranger, bird-like of eye, movement, bright and smiling.
3: Mr. Crowder, my name is Wilkins. I can power that ship you want.
1: So?
3: Of course, what I have in mind won't be anything like that meaningless, huge bullet your engineers built for you. Rockets are a foolish waste of time, sir. My motor requires a different sort of vessel.
1: Where are your plans?
3: Right here, in my head.
1: It so happens that I'm presently supporting half a dozen people who make the same claims. None of them have been successful. What makes you think your idea will work?
3: Simple enough, sir. The common magnet.
1: Huh?
3: Electromagnetism. Utilization of the force of gravity, or its opposite in this case, counter-gravity.
1: Oh, no. Thank you very much. Now, if you'll forgive me now...
3: Just one moment, Mr. Crowder. There's one thing more. This.
1: Now, I've seen pieces of metal before, thank you.
3: How high from your desk would you say that I'm holding it?
1: I'm very sorry, Mr. Wilkins. Now, do you want to leave or do you want to be escorted out?
3: Now, this will only take a second, sir. How high from your desk would you say that I'm holding this piece of metal?
1: A foot and a half, I'd say.
3: And if I let go, then in less than a second, a fraction of a second, it should fall to your desk.
1: Now, look, I don't want the surface of that desk marred.
3: What will it be? You see, I have let go of the metal, is that right?
4: Good Lord.
3: Many seconds ago, it should have crashed to the desk, am I right?
4: Well, this is incredible.
3: Well, if you want to speak to me anymore, I'll be right outside.
4: But it hasn't fallen.
3: That's right, sir. It hasn't fallen.
4: It floats in the air.
3: That's right, sir. It floats in the air.
4: How do you do it?
3: Why don't you call your engineers and ask them? I'll wait outside.
4: Miss Holmes. Get me my engineers. Immediately.
1: All right, Mr. Wilkins, you're quite right. The piece of metal is apparently counter-gravity, and my engineers can give me no explanation.
3: Thank you, sir.
1: Now, what do you want?
3: For my services?
1: Yes.
3: You've already set the price. To build a pilot model based on this sample, no great expenditure, of the cost of your behemoth sitting out there in your building yard. Three other things. A workshop, expert mechanical assistance, and an answer to one question.
1: What is your question?
3: Why do you want so much to build this ship?
1: Frankly, because I love power. Because I'm ambitious. I want to be the first to conquer space, because if I can do it, it'll make me greater, richer, stronger than any man has ever been. I want to be the master, not only of one world, but of worlds.
3: That's an honest answer, but is it the only one?
1: You see those letters in gold on the prow of my ship? Crowder's Folly, that's what they named it. That's what they think of me. I want to cram those words down their petty little throats and let them eat mud. That's another answer.
3: And that's all? That is as far as your thinking goes?
1: What other answer is there to your question?
3: There's my own answer. I want to leave this planet and go elsewhere, to Mars, perhaps.

0: because there are strange wonders yet to be found, because there will be scarlet sunsets over barren wastes, and in the star-strewn night the thin, cold air of a dying world stirring in restless sighs across the valleys of the dry canals. Oh, well, you may laugh out loud if you wish, Mr. Crowder. I would prefer that to the peculiar repressed smile you're now exhibiting.
1: You're a very lucky man, Mr. Wilkins, in that you have scientific talent, because your talents as a poet are inferior and very sentimental. All right, you're a sentimentalist, and I'm a man of action. No matter. We can work together, you and I. Your workshop will be ready by morning. I don't need to hear from you again till you have something to show me. If you need to see me, call me day or night. I'll be available. But don't bother me with details, because I probably won't understand what you're talking about anyhow. If you need money or materials or personnel, just tell my engineers. You'll get it, or I'll know the reason why. Now, that's all.
0: Thank you, sir.
1: Miss Holmes, get me my engineers.
2: Yes, Mr. Crowder?
1: We have 50 men working on preserving that useless hulk out there in the construction yards. Lay them off.
2: The ship will deteriorate if we do that, sir.
1: Let it rot. Lay them off.
2: Yes, sir.
1: How many other employees are still working for us on the project?
2: About 3,000, sir, including the people working on experimental motors.
1: Get rid of them.
2: Sir?
1: Get rid of them.
2: Mr. Crowder, I never thought you'd drop this project. You were so adamant.
1: I'm not dropping anything but deadwood. You saw what Wilkins had to offer. He's my man. And the rest is junk and nonsense.
2: Mr. Crowder, he might fail. We ought to have a minimum of protection against...
1: I say he won't fail. I know the goods when I see it. The rest is nonsense.
2: Several of the experimenters were making much greater progress than I thought was possible. There are great opportunities there.
1: I'm not interested.
2: Not only in the field of spaceships, sir. One man has a motor no bigger than a football, which will drive an automobile 24 hours on 4 cents worth of fuel. It's almost finished, sir.
1: Not interested.
2: It will be of great benefit to mankind, sir. Your name will go down...
1: My name will go down in history for this spaceship.
2: The profits in such a motor, sir.
1: I have more money now than I even know how to count, and when I make my space flight, I'll have more than that.
2: Yes, sir.
1: You just lay everybody off that isn't needed. Give them 2 weeks' pay and... my thanks for a thankless job well done. And that's all.
2: Yes, sir, I'll get it done, sir.
1: Oh, one more thing. There's no need to let the folly rot. Dismantle it. Sell the basic materials we don't need. Salvage whatever will be useful to us. That's all.
2: A year's work.
1: Yes. In 10 years or 20 years, and I'd do the same thing. That's why you're an engineer, and I'm an executive. That's why you work for me. Because when I have to, I can be ruthless with my own mistakes. When a thing has lost its usefulness to me, I get rid of it. Well?
2: I was just thinking, Mr. Crowder, what would happen to me if my usefulness to you were over? I've worked for you 20 years now.
1: Just don't give me any occasion to consider your usefulness terminated. That oughtn't to be too hard. What?
2: Nothing, sir. I'll make the arrangements at once.

0: Who are you? What do you want?
1: I tried to stop him, sir.
0: Well, speak up, man.
2: My name is Jarvis Ustuli. I'm an electronics expert.
0: Oh, yes, I remember. You're the Indian. Come in, come in.
1: But do you want me, sir? I can never...
0: Never mind, Miss Holmes. Just stay outside. Close the door behind you. Sit down, Mr. Ustuli.
2: Thank you, no. I want to give you a gift before I leave.
0: Oh? Are you leaving? I thought we still needed you.
2: I resigned.
0: Sorry to hear that. I'm told you're a good man.
2: I want you to understand what's behind this gift.
0: Huh?
2: I was working on a power project in my country, which would have meant a tremendous rise in the standard of living for millions of my people. I was unable to resist the money you offered.
0: Well, had you resisted, even more money would have been forthcoming. I placed no limit on your worth to me.
2: I understand. But you see, I did not come without a sense of guilt, because there was no one in my country who could take my place.
0: I would assume that.
2: And now I discover that what I did was for nothing. The spaceship on which I worked is being dismantled.
0: That's right.
2: So I have been corrupted by you at a whim. I think you have too much power, sir. I think you use your power for evil, selfish purposes.
0: Selfish, yes. Evil, no. Only sentimentality is evil.
2: I think otherwise. And so, in order that you shall not corrupt anyone else, I have this gift for you. Here you are, sir. And just one more shot for good measure to make sure you're really dead. Good.

0: Miss Holmes, there's a man on his way out by the name of Jarvis Usterly, an engineer. He's not to be molested. He probably won't stop at the cashier, so I want a check for 6 months' salary in advance mailed to his home address. The man showed a certain quality of ruthlessness which is deserving of recognition. Oh, and have the chief of the company police bring me a new bulletproof vest. This one seems to have been dented in a couple of places.
1: The new spaceship, according to Wilkins' plans, as executed by Crowder's engineers, was finished within 4 months. It was small, it was shaped like a disc. It gleamed brightly even in the smoky haze of an October sunset. Inside, Crowder and Mr. Wilkins, in a small cubicle at the heart of the machine, sat surrounded by many instruments of a complicated nature. Outside, huge crowds gathered to witness the test. They stirred and murmured, waiting restlessly, as inside the control room of the craft, Wilkins installed the final secret part he had not revealed to those who built his driving apparatus.
0: Well, Wilkins, what's holding us up?
2: Nothing new. Oh, sentiment, perhaps. A wish to look once more on Earth's familiar scenes. Yeah. Now the screening is removed. Look. Look at the people out there.
0: Never mind looking out there. Let's leave that thing closed. You're a sentimental fool. Or are you afraid? Or did you decide at the last minute that your invention would work?
2: It will work. Sit down, Mr. Crowder. Thank you. Do me a favor. When I press this button, will you please press the button on the arm of the chair in which you're seated? I'll tell you when.
0: Turn on your motor. I want to hear its roar and feel its tug as we cut loose from Earth's gravity and fly outward into space. That might be a moment in which I'd share your sentimentality.
2: Press your button now, sir. Thank you.
0: Yeah. Wilkins, I'm beginning to distrust you. If this is all a hoax, when are we going to take off? You said at 5 sharp, and it's 2 minutes after 5 now. Well, do we move or don't we?
2: Mr. Crowder, we're already moving. The button you pushed was to nullify the effects of acceleration. If you don't mind, sir, I'd like to open the screen again. Now, care to look? See for yourself.
3: Wilkins! We're in space. Look down at the Earth. How far we've come. Why, it's no bigger than a toy balloon. No, a dime. No, a firefly. Man, man, Wilkins, you've done it.
2: Yes.
3: I swore to be the first man to conquer space. And I've done it. It's a triumph of power and ambition.
2: And sentiment.
3: Blast sentiment. Your maudlin dreaming would have died unborn except for me. I made this possible, Wilkins. Don't you ever forget that. My capital, my forcefulness, my will. Look out there. Space. Stars that never were seen from Earth. This is only the beginning. We'll build a larger model, one great enough to hold 100 men, 1,000, and cargo besides. Whoever wants to leave Earth this moment must come to me. I am the master of the planets.
0: All right, Wilkins. Turn back now.
2: No.
0: Huh? I said turn back.
2: No.
0: Well, we've proved the ship can fly now. Now turn back. I want to start work at once in preparation for the long flights to come.
2: Not so. We will go on.
0: What are you doing? Defying me? I'll break your puny little body into pieces.
2: Can you control this ship, Mr. Crowder? Would you like to be stranded out here in space, just adrift in space without control? Would you like that?
0: Turn back.
2: No.
0: What's the matter with you? Are you out of your mind?
2: Oh, I am a sentimentalist, Mr. Crowder. Your money and ambition paved the way, that's true, but sentiment was the vital factor that sent me to you. Sentiment, sir. You see, Mr. Crowder, I wanted to go home.
0: Home? Home?
3: You are out of your mind.
2: You will forgive me if I remove these primitive clothes?
3: Who are you?
2: Oh, it's all right, Mr. Crowder. I hold no special malice toward you. There's no need to be so terrified because you've had your first close look at a Martian.

You have just heard X-1 presented by the National Broadcasting Company in cooperation with Street and Smith, publishers of astounding science fiction. Tonight by transcription, X-1 has brought you The Vital Factor by Nelson Bond, as adapted for radio by Howard Rodman. Featured in the cast were Joe DeSantis, Guy Sorrell, John McGovern, Grant Richards, Louis Van Ruten, Richard Hamilton, and Florence Williams. Your announcer, Fred Collins. X-1 was directed by Daniel Sutter and is an NBC Radio Network production.

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1: Fool! You idiot! 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A razor! No! Don't!
2: I told you not to touch me. Now it's all over. We've played our last performance together.
3: Midnight, the witching hour when the night is darkest, our fears the strongest, and our strength at its lowest ebb. Midnight, when the graves gape open and death strikes. How? You'll learn the answer in just a minute in The Secret of XR3.

0: And now, Murder at Midnight, tales of mystery and terror by radio's Masters of the Macabre. Our story by Max Ehrlich is The Secret of XR3. The Death House. A man sits in a tiny cell, his head bowed, waiting for the moment when he will pass from light to eternal shadow. The clock ticks on, but the time is not yet, not quite yet. Then footsteps sound in the corridor. The door opens.
1: It's almost time, my son.
2: Yes, Father, I know.
1: Is there anything I can do?
2: No. Still, I'm glad you've come. Father, look at me. Look at me closely.
1: Yes?
2: I frighten you, don't I? I terrify you.
1: No. No, my son. Nothing frightens me except the evil in men's hearts.
2: Am I evil?
1: I don't know, my son.
2: But Father, sit down. Let me tell you my story, and then when I've finished, perhaps you can tell me. They call me Gorgo. All my life I've been a little man, only 3 feet high. Perfectly normal in every way, you see, except for my height. Perhaps you saw me down at the Century Theater not so long ago, the vaudeville team of Petrov and Gorgo, acrobat supreme. Petrov was a huge, ape-like man who tossed me through the air like a rubber ball. And the audience liked the act. The contrast between the big, big Petrov and the little Gorgo intrigued and amused them. And on the stage, I laughed and smiled and went through my tricks like a happy little fellow. But in the dressing room, it was different.
3: I did not like your performance tonight, Gorgo.
4: But what was wrong with the Petrov?
3: You were slow. You landed too heavily. You did not smile enough.
4: Yeah, but they liked this, Petrov. You heard them. We got 3 curtain calls.
3: We should have gotten 5.
4: Petrov, I did my best. My very best. Believe me.
3: Your best was not good enough, little one. Perhaps you will do better tomorrow. If I lock you in your room tonight. Without supper.
2: That was Vladimir Petrov, a gorilla of a man and master of my body and soul. How I hated him. How many times I wept in the silence of my room. All my life I had walked in the shadows of bigger people. See, all my life I had looked up instead of straight ahead, endured the stares of the curious and sensed the pity that was in their hearts. And that was why I used to wait in the alley near the stage door between performances, because it was dark there. I loved the dark. It protected me and hid me from those who stared and mocked. One night...
5: I beg your pardon, you were Gorgo?
4: Yes?
5: My name is Dr. Mead. I saw your performance earlier tonight. I was just coming in to see you.
4: Yes? What about?
5: Well, I happen to be an expert in glandular work, particularly in the function of the pituitary or growth gland. I think the results of my recent experiments will interest you.
4: I don't understand, Dr. Mead.
5: Did you ever hear of XR3?
4: XR3? No.
5: Well, it's an extract, a synthetic, I discovered about 2 years ago. In my experiments to date, whenever I injected it into stunted or dwarfed animals, they grew.
4: They grew?
5: Yes.
4: You mean to normal size?
5: Well, by using controlled doses, yes.
4: You mean if you could do this with animals, then you could...
5: I don't know, Gorgo. I think the time has come to try. Except for your size, you were perfectly formed. Just what I've been looking for. I came to ask you if you'd volunteer.
4: Yes, yes.
5: You understand, I can't guarantee a thing.
4: I understand, and that doesn't matter. Dr. Mead, you don't know what it means, even the chance. A chance to grow to normal size. Why,
5: One thing, though. I must have your written permission.
4: My permission? Yes, yes, Dr. Mead. I'll give it to you gladly. I'll do anything, anything.
3: You speak a little hastily, do you not, Gorgo?
4: Petrov.
3: Yes, little one. I'm sorry, Dr. Mead. I'm afraid you will have to find someone else for your experiments.
5: Someone else?
3: My little friend cannot act as your guinea pig without my consent. You see, I am Gorgo's legal guardian, and I have the papers to prove it.
4: No, Petrov, no! No, you've got to give me this chance!
3: Silence, little fool! As I said, I am sorry, Doctor, but...
6: But my dear sir, if I can make Gorgo grow to normal size...
3: If you did, what would become of our act? It would be worthless. The people come to see Big Petrov and Little Gorgo.
5: Do you mean to say, Mr. Petrov, that you would let your vaudeville act stand in the way?
3: Yes. I spent years building the team of Petrov and Gorgo. Do you think I am going to let you ruin my investment now?
4: Petrov, please, please, please let him do it. You've got to.
3: Shut up, you little fool, and get inside.
4: Petrov!
3: As for you, Doctor, I wouldn't advise you to come around here again.
2: This was a blow I could not stand. Dr. Mead had opened a prison door for me, and Petrov had slammed it shut again. I resolved then that come what may, I would have my chance. The very idea of the XR3, of becoming a man like other men, made me drunk and gave me daring. One morning, while Petrov was away, I paid a visit to Dr. Mead at his office and begged him to try the experiment without Petrov's permission.
5: I'm sorry, Gorgo, but I cannot. The experiment would be very delicate if anything should happen without your guardian's legal permission.
4: No, I'll run the risk, Dr. Mead. I'll be glad to.
5: I'm sorry, but it can't be done.
4: I see. Dr. Mead?
5: Yes?
4: Just what does this XR3 look like?
5: Well, I made it up in capsule form. Here, I have a whole bottle of the capsules in my desk drawer. As you see, they're green in color.
4: So those are the magic capsules. Thank you for letting me see them, Doctor. Thank you very much.
2: Late that night, I slipped out of my hotel room and down the fire escape. Keeping in the shadows, I went to Dr. Mead's office and climbed through the grilled bars in the window. It was easy for a man of my size. And when I left, I had the bottle of XR3 capsules in my pocket. Well, that was Saturday night. I took one capsule, and then another. They made me ill, lightheaded. Then I fell into a deep sleep. And then a knock on the door wakened me.
4: Who is it?
3: Petrov. Why are you sleeping so late?
4: I don't feel well.
3: Ah, my little one does not feel well. What a pity.
4: Please, Petrov, I want to sleep.
3: Very well. Today is Sunday and there is no performance. But tomorrow, my little Gorgo, you had better be in the best of health, understand? Otherwise, I'll see that you really become sick.
2: After he left, I fell into the deep sleep again. And then something woke me. My muscles ached as though I had been stretched on a rack. It was daylight again. It was Monday. My pajamas seemed uncomfortably tight, and I looked down, and the sleeves only reached my elbows. I stared, and my heart stopped beating. Then I remembered the XR3. Like a drunken man, I staggered over to the mirror, looked. Yes, I had grown. I had grown. My pajamas were stretched to bursting. I was growing. I was at least 5 feet tall. 5 feet tall! It was almost time for the performance now. Petrov would be coming for me any minute, and I didn't want him to see me. Not yet. So I piled furniture against the door. And waited.
3: All right, Gorgo. Time to go to the theater.
4: I can't go, Petrov. Not tonight. I'm still sick.
3: What? You little swine, do you think I'm going to postpone a performance because you're sick? Open the door.
4: No. Petrov, no. Don't come in. Don't come in.
3: You little fool. I'll break every bone in your body.
2: I had the key, and I heard it turning in the lock. The furniture against the door would only hold for a minute, and I ran to my valise, took out a straight razor, and then, like a frightened animal, I waited.
3: Better keep the door, you
7: little. Gorgo. In the name of heaven, what?
4: Yes, Petrov. I got it. I stole the XR-3, and I took it. Now, you see?
7: You idiot. Do you realize what you've done? You've ruined the act. You've ruined it, do you hear?
4: Yes, but I'm a man now. I'm a man, not a dwarf. They won't stare at me now. They won't...
7: No? That's what you think. If that doctor could make you grow, he can make you small again. Smaller than ever.
4: No, Petrov, no!
7: Yes, Gorgo. Huh? You've grown, but not so much that I can't handle you. We're going to see him right now.
4: Petrov, no! Let me alone, for heaven's sake!
7: Don't struggle, you! Razor! No, don't!
4: I told you to leave me alone. I told you. And now it's all over. We've played our last performance together, Petrov.
0: A doomed man, sitting in the death house, pauses in his story, recalling the first time the clock struck 12 for...
8: Murder at midnight.

0: Now here is Gorgo again, continuing his story to the priest in the death house.
1: I stayed in my hotel room another day and took two more XR3 capsules. And when I looked into the mirror that night, I was over 6 feet tall. That was enough. That was all I wanted. Now I would leave the hotel. They'd never know who killed Petrov. They'd be looking for Gorgo, a 3-foot midget. Never suspect me. Yes, I was in the clear. I stripped Petrov, put on his clothes. They were a little tight, but they did well enough. Then I went through the lobby and into the night. The mere experience of walking was exciting, exhilarating, as though I were walking on a high fence. And nobody looked at me twice. The staring eyes were gone. I was normal. Normal. First, I had to find a place to live. I passed by a boarding house with a sign, Room to Let. I rang the bell.
2: Yeah, what is it? Oh, hello.
1: Hello. My name is Baker, John Baker. I saw your sign about a room.
2: Would you like to see it, big boy?
1: If you don't mind.
2: I don't mind a bit. Come in. Come in. It's a lovely room. We got a nice class of people. I'm sure you'll like it.
1: I'm sure I will. But first, Miss...
2: Devlin. Rhoda Devlin.
1: Yeah, Miss Devlin, I just wanted to say I've been living in hotels all my life, and I can't give you any references.
2: Forget it. My mother owns the place, and, well, we're not exactly formal. Besides, you look good to me.
1: I do?
2: Yeah. I always did go for big men.
1: Big?
2: Yeah.
1: Oh. And I've always liked pretty girls. This was a dream come true. I was a normal man, and a normal girl was attracted to me. She was blonde and blue-eyed, and her head came up to my shoulder. A week passed. A week that was beyond my wildest dreams. I took Rhoda out, and we went everywhere. I fell in love with her. Madly in love. She was so small, so delicate. I wanted to protect her always. She had opened up a new and magic world to me, a world of light and love and laughter. And then, one night it happened. I was taking Rhoda home from the movies, and we were passing a billiard parlor, and there were several idlers in front of the place. They began saying things.
3: Hey, look at the giant.
4: Yeah. How's the weather up there, big boy?
5: Hey, girlie, what do you got there, Pike's Peak?
1: You wait here, Rhoda. I'll shut their mouths for them.
6: All right. I crack the skull of the next man who opens his mouth.
2: Please, Johnny, don't bother with them.
6: Yeah, but they're saying...
2: I know, but don't mind them. Let's keep walking.
6: No,
2: please.
6: I won't.
2: Please.
1: All right.
7: Well, what do you know? The big baboon trying to throw his weight around.
6: I wanted to smash their jeering faces, knock them down. But Rhoda and I walked on to her mother's boarding house. And she was strangely silent as we entered the dimly lit foyer. She hadn't said a single word since we had passed that billiard parlor. I was vaguely disturbed. I took her in my arms, but she pushed me away.
2: No, please don't.
6: What's the matter, baby? Is it what those men at the billiard parlor said?
2: I don't know. It seems to me you're growing bigger. Right before my eyes.
6: Growing bigger?
2: Yeah. I thought at first I was seeing things, but now I know it's true. I know it's crazy. It's crazy, but when we first met, the top of my head reached your shoulders. And now...
6: Yeah? What about now?
2: Now it doesn't reach your shoulders anymore. You've grown bigger.
6: The Rhoda, you don't know what you're saying. This is your imagination.
2: No, it's true. We'd better not see each other anymore. I'm afraid of you, John. You're too big now. Good night.
6: No, Rhoda, listen.
2: Oh, don't touch me.
6: No, Rhoda, please.
2: Oh, let go of my arm.
6: No, not until you hear what I have to say. Rhoda, I love you. Do you hear? I love you, and I'm not going to let you just toss me aside.
2: Let me go, you big lug. Let me go.
6: No, stop that. No, stop that screaming. You want to wake the whole street up.
2: Go.
6: Stop it. Stop it.
2: You big angel.
6: Stop that screaming! Stop, I say! Stop!
2: Let me go!
6: Yeah.
2: You're hurting me! I can't breathe! Help! Help!
6: Hey, Rhoda! Rhoda! Rhoda! No! Lifeless body sagged in my arms. I'd forgotten my own strength. And in my fury, I'd strangled her. Like a man in a dream, I lowered her body gently to the floor and then turned to look at my reflection in the full-length mirror in the foyer. Yes. Yes, it was true. The pitiless mirror reflected a giant. I'd grown at least 6 inches. The XR3 had continued its work, was making me grow even now. Now I was a freak again. They stared at me again and pitied me. The beautiful, normal world I had so briefly enjoyed came crashing down over my ears. I ran out of the house like a wild man and into the street. Dr. Meade. Yes, I had to see him. At once, I ran to his office. Avoiding the well-lit streets, and the light was on, and I prayed that he was in. I knocked on the door.
3: Yes, what? Good Lord.
6: Hello, Dr. Meade. You remember me?
3: Why, no, I can't say that I do.
6: Look up into my face, Doctor. The features are the same you looked down upon not so long ago.
3: Gogo the midget.
6: No, Dr. Meade. It's Gogo the giant now.
3: So it was you who stole the bottle of XR3 capsules from my desk.
6: Yes, yes, yes.
3: And this is the result. This and Petrov's murder.
6: He deserved to die.
3: It does not alter the fact that it still was murder.
6: Dr. Meade! I'm not here to argue law with you. I want you to save me. You've got to stop this growing process.
3: But how? What can I do?
6: An antidote. You must have an antidote.
3: I'm sorry, but I haven't. There just isn't any.
6: What? No antidote? No, you're lying.
3: I assure you, I'm telling the truth, Gogo. I was interested in making things grow, not making them smaller.
6: Yeah. Then I'm lost. There's no way out.
3: I'm sorry.
6: All my life I was a little man. I wanted to know what it was like to be a big man. Now I am big. Too big. Isn't that amusing, Doctor? Too little and then too big. Like the swing of a pendulum. I wish I were little again. As I knew what to expect then. I was used to that. Now they'll stare at me again. They'll laugh and jeer at me. Gorgo the giant! Gorgo the giant!
3: I think we'd better call the police, Gorgo.

0: Well, Father, that's my story. See, that's why I'm here in the death house. Now, tell me, am I evil?
1: No, my son. You have been unfortunate, but not evil. You have sinned, yes. But you have been sinned against, too, and... They're coming for you, Gorgo.
0: I hear. And I'm glad.
1: Glad?
0: Yes. Glad. I don't mind dying now. This world, Father, what has it ever meant to me? But there, in the next world, there no man will be strange and all will be equal. And perhaps there I will find peace.
2: 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And the iron doors along the way rattle and clang like the chiming of the clock when it first struck 12 for
3: murder at

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0: The part of Gorgo was played by Carl Swenson. 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
5: And Alex.
7: Hey, Alex, how did the interview go?
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14: 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Everybody.

0: Lights Out brings you stories of the supernatural and the supernormal, dramatizing the fantasies and the mysteries of the unknown. We tell you this frankly. So if you wish to avoid the excitement and tension of these imaginative plays, we urge you calmly, but sincerely, to turn off your radio now.
1: This is Arch Obler. I want to urge you particularly to stay with us after the play is over tonight for a reason you won't regret. Today we have a simple story, as simple as a bullet hole through a man's heart or a knife through his heart. But first, Frank Martin.
0: Why do we hear more and more about the importance of vitamin B1 and iron? Because by getting more of these two substances, thousands who needed them have gained glorious new pep and strength and pounds, new enjoyment of life. And remember, friends, ironized yeast tablets give you both these vital substances. So, if more vitamin B1 and iron is what you need, and if these deficiencies are making you thin and weak, jittery and tired out, get ironized yeast tablets right away. Start taking them tonight. See if you're not surprised at the wonderful difference in the way you look and feel and act. That's right. It's the one and only ironized yeast tablets you want. And now,
2: Lights Out. Everybody.
1: You know, Al, I kind of wish I had a book.
3: Huh? What do you say?
1: I said I wish I had a book.
3: Yeah?
1: Well, I tell you, I do.
3: What do you want with a book?
1: What do you think? The thought at your fat head.
3: Don't get so funny.
1: Sitting here in this lousy shack hour after hour, waiting. I tell you, it's enough to drive a man crazy.
3: What's the matter, Professor? You begin to remember those three guys you'll knock off in Frisco?
1: Shut up, shut your face, shut up.
3: Hey, a guy like you got too much reading in your head and not enough money inside where it counts. You never get no place in the Rockies.
1: I'll get as far as you will, you cold-blooded...
3: Shut your mouth. What you need is a ball, you bet your life. Yes, sir, I tell you this,
1: Wait.
3: Know... Huh?
1: Listen.
3: What's the matter with you?
1: I thought I heard...
3: Heard what?
1: I thought I heard outside. Maybe we ought to...
3: I'll stay where you are. I'll go. Here's something. Nobody there.
1: I thought I heard...
3: You hear nothing, see nothing.
1: I suppose not.
3: You got the jitters you're trying to give them to me, eh?
1: I tell you, I thought I heard something.
3: Well, stop thinking. This place is perfect hideout. Nobody know about it but you and me and Duke.
1: Duke. When the devil's he?
3: Don't worry, Duke will get here.
1: But will he?
3: What do you mean, will he?
1: That's a lot of dough, $50,000.
3: Oh, you think maybe Duke will pull a double cross, huh?
1: I'm not saying he will. I'm just saying that $50,000 is a lot of money.
3: Listen, 10 years in Alcatraz, I was in the same cell block as Duke. You know that?
1: Well?
3: Well, I get to know that guy inside and out. I know every idea he got in his head.
1: And I suppose double-crossing isn't among those ideas, eh?
3: Listen, Duke is one strong guy, see? Lots of muscle, lots of nerve. One tough guy. He got so much nerve and so much muscle, there ain't no room for the double cross.
1: Yes, I suppose you're right.
3: Sure I'm right. I'm always right. That's why you and me and Duke is in the big dough now. I'm always right. And just because I'm right, in a little while, we three are going to have another 50 grand to split up, see? How do you like that, Professor?
1: Splitting up dough, I always like that.
3: Sure, I never seen nobody like the dough the way you do. I bet you still got the first dollar you ever make in the Rockies, huh?
1: Wait.
3: What's the matter now? You got the jumps again?
1: No. Listen.
3: Oh, that's just the dame.
1: Oh, yeah.
3: She got a lot of whips in her, eh, Professor?
1: 3 days.
3: Yeah. A lot of good is going to do as soon as the Duke gets here, eh, Professor? A lot of good is going to do with that top stuff. A lot of good.
4: I got to stop crying. I got to. My eyes, day after day. How many days has it been? It's so dark in here. If I could only have a little light, just a little. I gotta stop crying. I gotta think. What's the use of thinking? They'll kill me. They'll kill me. I know they will if they'd only listen to me. I don't want to die. I don't want to die.
1: Crying. That dame's making me sick. Why doesn't she stop? Been going on like that for days.
3: Don't worry, Professor. She stopped crying pretty soon. You bet your life. You will let Duke get here with a 50 grand.
1: Yeah? Then maybe he won't.
3: Oh, what do you mean he won't? The boss said he pays 50 grand for knocking off this double-crossing dame. And 50 grand is what we're going to get.
5: 50 grand?
3: Yeah, and a cheap at the price. Say, if that dame blew off her mouth like she says she's going to do, the boss is going up to Alcatraz for 20 years. 50 grand for saving 20 years out of guy's life. Plenty cheap, I bet you lie.
5: But that dame, she's got a lot of friends.
3: Ah, what difference that make to us? Nobody ever tied us up with the others we knock off for boss before, did they?
5: No.
3: You leave it to the Duke. He's one smart guy. When he find the shack over the river, he find a gold mine. You knock him on the head, you drop him in the river, under the ground they go. They never come up again. Bet you lie.
5: Yes, that's true. They never do come up, do they?
3: No, not in 1,000 years. The river on this ground, she runs deep and fast. Nobody we ever throw in ever come up again. Nobody, nobody.
4: When I press my ear against the wall, I can hear the water running like it was a river under the ground. There used to be a river near the house when I was a little girl. I used to play near the water. And there was sun and light. I gotta see the light again. Got it. How long have I been here? I never see anybody. I never hear of just the water running, running far below. No, I won't listen anymore. They'd only let me talk to them. If they'd only let me make a deal, I wouldn't testify against them. I wouldn't. I want to live. I gotta live. Oh, I'm so scared. I can't be scared. If I start being scared, I'll go on getting more and more scared. I'll begin to see things in the dark. The dark is full of awful things. No, I mustn't think of it. I'll go crazy thinking. I mustn't be scared. I mustn't.
3: Okay, Professor, a 4 for you and 1 for me. Read them and weep.
5: 2 pair, kings up, huh?
3: You bet.
5: Wait a minute, hands off the cash, pal.
3: Huh?
5: Read these cards and weep.
3: Son of a gun, 3 queens.
5: Thank you.
3: He draw 4 cards, he gets 3 queens. Hey, you got a luck.
5: Have I?
3: Sure. Meeting up with me and Duke.
5: Duke, where in the devil is he?
3: Oh, you start that again. I tell you, Duke, get here. 1 o'clock. That's 3 more hours.
5: Yeah, but what if he doesn't get here?
3: Oh, I told you before, the dame goes in the river, we scrum out of here.
5: But Duke said not to touch her until he got here.
3: Yeah, but me, I ain't taking no chances waiting around here anymore. Only time dames, they don't talk is when they're under the ground or under the river.
5: Yeah.
3: 3 hours from now, if the Duke come back with the boss's dough or not, in the river that dame goes, and that's that. And that river, she cover up everything. Everything. You bet.
4: I was smart. Smart getting into the racket. Easy money. Yeah. Smart. And now they're going to kill me. Oh, my head. It hurts so. I must be going crazy. No. No, I mustn't think like that. In here, if I could only hear someone saying something, saying anything, I wouldn't feel as if I was going crazy. I wouldn't think that all the world is dead and I'm alone. I hear something. No. No, it can't be. I hear voices. People. People, they've come to help me. Listen, everybody. Listen, here I am. Here I am in here. Listen to me. Help me. Help. They've gone. There's nobody. In my head, it was all in my head. I'm going crazy. I am, I am. Oh, help me, somebody, help me. I gotta get out of here where it's light, where the sun's shining. Listen to me, somebody, I'm going crazy here in the dark. Help me, help me, help me.
2: I will. I will.
4: Voice. I hear it again in my head.
2: I will help thee, my lady.
4: No. There's nobody here.
2: I tell thee, I will help, my lady.
4: There's nobody here. I know there isn't. No door open, no light.
2: I come to thee from darkness.
4: There's nobody here. I know. I know it. The place is so small. We're not here. We're here. here. No. There's no one. No one.
2: I tell thee, I will help thee.
4: But I hear that voice so clear.
2: Look before thee, my lady. The fear should not be thine.
4: I can't quite make out who are you?
2: My name, perhaps thou hast heard the name before, is Philippe de Martival.
4: Philippe de...
2: have left her. Better so. There's bloody work to do.

0: Ladies and gentlemen, I think you and I and everyone else at this point would welcome the reality of an interruption about something that is real. The reality of taking a deep breath and listening to the problems of keeping healthy in wartime. Meantime, girls, are you short on vitamin B1 and iron? Are these deficiencies what's making you say...
1: I never have any fun anymore. I've lost weight and I'm so jittery and tired out all the time. I just never want to do anything these days. Honestly, I don't know what to do.
0: If more vitamin B1 and iron is all you need, do this. Try ironized yeast tablets. They give you both vital substances, and believe you me, they are vital. Because when you don't get enough vitamin B1 from the food you eat, you may lose your appetite, not eat all you need. Or what you do...

0: Iron?
1: Right. It's ironized yeast and its wonderful two-way help that's been of such amazing benefit to so many, many men and women with these deficiencies. So try ironized yeast tablets if you need more vitamin B1 and iron. Then see if before long you aren't saying...
0: It's a thrill to look so good and feel so good. I've gained pounds. My jitters are gone. My friends say I'm like a new person. How glad I am I tried ironized yeast tablets.
1: And now back to Lights Out and our story of the girl and the gangster.
2: What's the matter, Professor? You think you're going to find nerve in the bottle?
3: And drink with her, please.
2: Okay.
3: He said he'd be here by 1 o'clock.
2: He will.
3: Half an hour to one now.
2: So there's still a half hour.
3: Something went wrong.
2: I mean, it's something wrong in your head. Duke will be here. I bet you 10 grand on that.
3: But 1 o'clock?
2: It's 30 minutes from now, so shut up your face and quit squawking. You're making me sick.
3: Al, wait. Where are you going?
2: Out to the road. Too much yelling here.
3: Al, wait. Don't go. You prissy rat, you're running out on me. I haven't got nerve, huh? Good nerve for anything as long as there's money in it. Said I could never make money, huh? I'll show him half a million. Well, I'll have a million by the time I quit this lousy racket. Half a million, I'll be able to buy anything from... Blasted clock. What time? Quarter to. 15 more minutes. He's got to get here. He's got to. If he doesn't, Al will want me to help him kill her and... What's the matter with me? Duke will get here. He always gets here, sure. He'll do the job. Duke likes killing. Cold. The door must be... No, the door's closed. Al must have come in. Al, is that you?
4: De Martaval.
3: Huh?
4: De Martaval.
3: Who said that?
4: I
3: see no one.
4: I am here.
3: You? You're where?
4: The coldness at thy side.
3: Oh, that bottle. I've had too much yet. That's too much.
4: Weak. Aye, worm-like thing.
3: And voice, I do hear it. Blasted bottle! Put voices in my head, will you? Not mine, not mine, not mine.
4: Pray to thy God.
3: Huh?
4: I did hear, I heard. Pray to thy God.
3: There is someone here. I can't see you, but you are here, aren't you?
4: I came back in her agony.
3: I hear you, and yet you aren't here. Oh, what's wrong with me? Things are what they are. There's no one who can talk without being...
4: Use your eyes to see.
3: Huh? Huh? Oh. Yes. Yes, I see you. You've been hiding my eyes. Yes, I see you. Tell me, what do you want? Who are you? How did you get in here?
4: Out of the darkness. Through her agony.
3: Darkness? Agony? What are you talking about? Oh, my eyes. I can hardly see you. Blurred.
4: I weary of you.
3: Weary of me? What's that? Something in your hand? Yes, I see it. It's getting clearer and clearer. Oh, how can that be? A bow. A bow? What are you going to do with it?
4: I hit the arrow.
3: No, don't draw back. Stop pointing that thing at me, the arrow. It might... Oh!
4: Done. The worm no longer squirms.
2: Hey, Professor, I think a Duke is coming. I begin to see the headlights of a car down the road about a mile away.
5: Hey, Professor, what's the matter? You don't...
2: Well, he ain't here, eh, Professor? In the other room, I bet, hiding under the bed. Well, I think I go in and... And that's the word to the youth.
5: What is... Wind. The door, she's shut.
2: What's the matter with me? Me, I don't get the jumps. I'm afraid of nothing. Hey, Professor, come on out of that room there. Wake up. I want to talk to you.
4: There is little time for talk.
5: Who said that? Professor, that you? Oh, yeah, I see you. What for, your hide on the floor? Come on, you get up. Get up or I kick your face in. Come on, get up. Professor. Who do that to you?
4: De Martaval.
5: Stand where you are.
4: Yes.
5: I got a gun on you. Stand still or I kill you.
4: Yes.
5: All right now, wise guy. I gotta find out what you look like.

0: Come on in closer to the light.
1: No.
0: Listen, smart guy. I don't know how you get in here. I don't know what your racket is. But you listen to me. My name is Alcelotti. Maybe you heard that name before, huh?
1: No.
0: No, yes, no, yes. Talk words. Who are you? What are you doing here? Come on across to the light.
1: I grow weary.
0: You grow what? What are you talking about? Come on closer to the light, I tell you. Oh, now, keep your hands up. Up, I tell you. What do you think you're doing? Keep them up. I tell you, you're crazy. I got a gun on you. I'll blow you full of holes. What's the thing you got in your hand? Drop it, I tell you. Drop it. Okay.
2: You're still standing there.
1: Meet thy God.
2: Meet my God? What's the matter with you? What are you set up for? Who are you?
0: I get it. You got a bulletproof vest on, eh? Okay, wise guy, you ain't got no vest on your head. I'm gonna blow.
2: No, wait. What you doing? Wait a minute. Put down that.
1: So, the worm, the rat, one.

0: Betts, open up in there. Stuke, open up. It's about time you guys woke up. Well, what's the matter with you guys? Why don't you put on some light?
1: Put on some light?
0: Yeah, yeah, that's what I said, lights. Al, where are you?
2: Me, I'm here.
0: What's the matter with you guys? Saving dough on kerosene or something? Come on, come on, light the lamps.
1: We can see.
0: Oh, yeah? Since one of you guys owls. Now quit the gagging and put on some lights. We gotta work fast.
2: But it's time.
0: Oh, yeah, that's what you think. We gotta knock off that dame and get out of here quick.
1: There is time.
0: What are you guys doing? Putting on a brother act? I say we gotta get out of here quick. And I mean quick. Maybe you guys want to fry in the chair, but I don't.
2: There is a
0: chair. Stop saying that! What's the matter with you guys?
1: There is time.
0: Oh, I get it. You've been pouring the stuff down here, the both of you. Why, you're so stiff, you don't know whether you're coming or going.
1: Coming or going?
0: You lousy rats. I ought to blow the both of you apart. Me, I'm doing all the work. And what are you guys doing? Filling your insides full of cheap liquor like a couple of bindle stiffs. Now, come on, come on. Get out your rod and let's get this over with.
2: Get this over with?
0: Yeah, yeah, over with. The dame, we gotta get rid of her quick.
1: Rid of her quick?
0: Stop jabbering every word I say back at me. You hopheads. The boss gave me the dough, 50 grand. Now we gotta get that dame out of the river and quick.
1: Dame?
0: Yeah, dame. That squealing, double-crossing dame. Maybe you guys don't remember why we came out here. Maybe you think you came out here for a gin party, huh? Now, come on, Al. Come on, get out your gat and let's get going and get rid of that twist.
2: No.
0: What do you mean, no? Say, wait a minute. You guys can't be that drunk. You're up to something. All right. Let's have it. Well, let's have it. What are you up to? What are you trying to pull? Come on, let's have a light in here. I see what you mugs are looking like. Well, are you deep? Light a candle.
1: Light?
0: Okay, I'll light one myself. But I'm warning you mugs, don't start nothing. My rod works in the dark just as well as yours. Where's that candle? Well, answer me, where's the candle? Okay, just wait till I get a light. I'll make you guys talk. Yeah, yeah, here it is, it's a match. Yeah, there. Now I'm going to see what's eating you guys. Okay, now, Al, I want you... Al, where are... Oh, there you are. What are you doing standing there against the wall? Yeah, and you, Professor. What's the matter with you guys? Why don't you say something? Well, quit staring at me without saying nothing. Okay, I'll come over there, and I'll show you. Al. Professor. Rhodes. Who did it to you, Al? Who did it? What?
3: The Martival.
0: Who said that? Answer me, who said that?
3: I
0: see you standing there. I see you. You did this to Al and the professor. You did it.
3: I.
0: Why? Why did you do it? Now, stand where you are. I got a gat on you. Now talk fast or I'll blow you apart. Come on, tell me why you did it.
3: I came through her agony out of the darkness.
0: What? What'd you say?
3: When you die, I return.
0: I die? You expect to knock me off too, huh? Stay where you are. Stay where you are, I tell you. There. That'll stop you. You're going to kill me too, huh? Well, why don't you do it now? You're still standing there. I shot you. You're dead. Like they're dead. But they talked to me when I came in before. And they must have been dead then. How could they have... No. No, stay back, I tell you. You're dead. And they're dead. And the dead don't talk. Don't move. What are you pointing at me? What are you going to do with that thing? Don't point it at me. I ain't done nothing. I ain't...
3: The worm, the rat, the snake. Finished.
4: Come on, Duke, Al, whoever else is in there. You haven't got a chance. Come on, out of me coming in now. All right, boys, come on.
5: Careful, boys. There they are. Put them up, you. Put them up.
0: Chief, what is it? What? Look at them. Ooh.
6: Dead. All three of them. And each with an arrow through his throat.
3: Doctor, how is she?
7: She's all right, Mr. Myers. Your daughter's going to be all right. Nothing physically wrong.
3: Thank heaven.
7: It was most fortunate the police got there when they did. Another few hours and the horror of that darkness in her mind... Well, I repeat, it was most fortunate.
3: But I heard through the door.
7: You're referring to her cries. Let me assure you that it's nothing. It was nothing but hysteria, a reaction to her horrible experience, that's all. But she'll be all right, you can believe me.
3: My poor little Ruthie. I hadn't seen her for years. And to find her again this way.
7: Mr. Martyrs, there's something I would like to ask you, if you don't mind.
3: Let's go. What is it, Doctor?
7: In her hysteria, your daughter kept repeating a name. I've been wondering whether you can think of any reason for her saying it.
3: Name? Name? What name?
7: She kept saying it over and over again. I'm not quite sure, but I think it was... Yes, it was Philippe de Martival.
3: Philippe de Martival?
7: Yes. Could he have had anything to do with what took place?
3: Well, no, of course not. Philippe de Martival was an ancestor of mine, lived back in the days of the Norman Conquest, over 850 years ago. Oh, no. He had nothing to do with...

0: Ladies and gentlemen, my name is Claudette Colbert. If some of you are surprised at this sudden interruption of mine, please bear in mind that your neighbor's life or the life of that boy down the street has been far more drastically interrupted by this war. This interruption is not to ask you businessmen to close up your offices and tie hand grenades on your belts, take a bayonet in your hand and climb on an invasion barge. This interruption is not to ask you housewives to close up your homes or you mothers to send your children away to a safe place in the country while you and I shoulder a gun and go to join our husbands on some bloody battlefield of this world war. No. Others are doing the fighting and the dying for us. All you are being asked to do for a period of 3 weeks is to divert every cent which you don't absolutely need for food, shelter, and other necessities of life into the purchase of extra war bonds. Your government needs $13 billion at once. Each bond that you will buy during these 3 weeks will be not only an investment, but an insurance policy that our fathers and brothers and sons in the service will have every bullet and bomb and ship and tank and plane they will need in the coming invasion to win the fight for the sort of world you want to live in.
1: Thank you, Claudette Colbert. Now, Mr. Obler, getting back to tonight's play, wouldn't it be nice if our ancestors could avenge us? I haven't met any ancient ghosts ready to do battle for me.
2: On the contrary, Frank. Your ancestors battle for you every waking moment. I mean that literally. The freedoms you and all the rest of us enjoy right now, they came about not because we fought for them, but because somewhere in the past, some of our ancestors in this human family had the courage to fight for a better future. If we have to fight anew for that now, well, it doesn't take away the glory of the past battle. And since some of us still have some measure of freedom now, in spirit at least, those ancestors are fighting with us and for us.
1: And next week?
2: Well, a man is on trial for his life, accused of murder. As he waits for the jury to come in, he tries to reason out the events which led him into the predicament. The play propounds the interesting question as to whether the evil, such as Hitlerian, that is loose in the world today, is a living thing. In other words, whether there is such a thing as evil which makes men evil, or whether evil comes from within men. But that's next week.
1: Yes, tune in next Tuesday again for Arch Obler's Kill. And if you need more vitamin B1 and iron, be sure to try ironized yeast. The one and only ironized yeast. With the big letters IY on the package and on each.

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1: The word license has two meanings. The first is familiar to all of us. Official permission, as in marriage license, liquor license, driving license. The second definition, paradoxically, means almost the opposite. Freedom from rules. We concern ourselves here with an esoteric aspect of this definition, namely dramatic license. In the forthcoming story, we have deviated somewhat from the facts and altered California topography ever so slightly in the interest of suspense. To the residents of San Bernardino, who may grumble, it couldn't happen that way, all we can say is, aren't you glad? Listen. Listen then as Mr. William Bishop stars in Ride Down Cajon, which begins in just a moment.
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0: And now, Ride Down Cajon, starring Mr. William Bishop. A tale well calculated to keep you in...

0: are two main gateways to California. Route 40 over Donner Pass in the north, and Route 66 over Cajon Pass in the south. I don't know anything about Donner, but Cajon Pass, I know. You see, I'm Nightman at Ella's Tip Top Cafe at the summit of the pass. And I live down the hill in Batu. That's San Bernardino. Down the hill. You drop 3,000 feet in 20 miles on a four-lane divided highway that's so well-designed drivers hit it like it was the Indianapolis Speedway. Which is okay, if your wheels are working okay. If they're not, you can get killed on Cajon. Fast. By all rights, I should have been the other night. And I just went along for the ride. It was along about 2 a.m. and I was waiting for my relief man when Phil dropped in for a cup of coffee. Phil rides the pass for the highway patrol. He also is my brother-in-law-to-be, seeing he's married to my girlfriend's sister.
1: Don't forget, Andy, we're supposed to take the girls to the beach tomorrow afternoon.
0: Don't worry, Joan. He's reminded me at least twice a day all week long.
1: What time do you want to get started?
0: I'll be over as soon as I can get my car out of the garage. They promised it before noon.
1: Oh, that's right. I forgot your car's tied up. How are you getting on the hill tonight?
0: What do you care? You wouldn't give me a lift.
1: You know I can't. Regulations.
0: You might break a regulation or two. You're practically my brother-in-law.
1: Andy, my boy, the only way you can ride that patrol car is to break the California vehicle code. Then I'll be glad to give you a lift.
0: The jail. Thanks a lot. I'll hitch a ride. Much action on the pass tonight?
1: No, it's been pretty quiet. A couple of drunks, two or three speeders, no blood.
0: That's good.
1: That's the way I like it.
2: Hiya, Phil.
1: Oh, hi, Dave.
2: How you doing, Andy?
0: Okay, Dave. Hey, where'd you blow in from?
2: Colorado. And I could eat a horse.
0: Fresh out. How about a cow, medium well?
2: I'll buy it. And a side of fried eggs. And a gallon of coffee.
0: Coming right up.
1: Andy's car's in the shop, Dave. He's looking for a ride down the hill tonight. Can you fix him up?
0: Well, sure, why not?
2: There's a starter on that gallon of coffee.
1: No. Dave will give you a ride down the hill, Andy.
0: Crazy.
2: Providing you're ready by the time I finish eating.
0: Well, sure, I'm off in 20 minutes.
1: Hey, Dave.
2: What?
1: Whatever you're carrying in that rig, it's leaking.
2: Yeah, I know.
0: Ice water. Ice water? You carrying a load of ice?
2: No. Chickens.
0: Chickens? All the way from Colorado?
2: Sure. Where do you think the Los Angeles housewife gets her fresh killed spring chickens? Colorado, Louisiana, Mississippi?
0: No kidding.
2: Sure. 10-11 days from the axe to the dinner table.
0: Aren't they a little spoiled by that time?
2: No, they're okay to eat. They may have lost a vitamin or two on the way.
1: Well, time to head down the pass. I gotta check in at the weighing station. Don't be too late tomorrow, Andy.
0: No worry. I'll be there around noon.
2: Take it easy, Phil.
1: Yep.
2: Never take it.
0: By the time Dave had eaten his steak and eggs, my relief man had checked in, and I was through for the night. We walked out into the chill desert air. Route 66 stretched endlessly toward the east, marked only by the yellow pinprick of an approaching car. The melting ice water dripped steadily from Dave's loaded trailer. He walked slowly around the rig, as he always did before he started her up, checking the connections with the tractor, the running lights, taking in every detail, seeing things only an expert can see. He was so serious about it, I nearly laughed. Think she'll make it?
2: If everything holds together.
0: Doesn't it always?
2: It always has. So far.
0: Dave swung into the cab and fired up the 16. I crammed in after him, and he nosed his big 10 tons of refrigerated chickens out onto the westbound lane to Highway 66. He ran it through the gears, and when we got up to speed, it finally was quiet enough to talk without yelling at each other.
2: When are you and Joni going to do it?
0: Sooner the better. She wants to be a June bride.
2: Oh, it'll be June.
0: Yeah, I guess so.
2: Where are you going on your honeymoon?
0: Joni's talking about Frisco, so I guess that's where it'll be.
2: Boy, she's got you roped and hog-tied already.
0: Uh-uh. Joni and me, we talk everything over first and come to an agreement so there won't be any argument.
2: So long as it's the way Joni wants it?
0: Maybe it looks that way to you, but it isn't that way.
2: I know. Margie and me had the same kind of talk. But that's as far as it ever got. Talk.
0: It's different with Joni and me.
2: Well, sure it is. If every guy didn't think it was different, there wouldn't be no more marriages. Tell me something, Andy. Honest.
0: What?
2: If you could pull out. If you could keep right on going tonight. On into L.A. and down to San Pedro. Get on a slow boat to China and never come back. Where wouldn't you?
1: Of course not. Joni and I are in love.
2: That's not what I'm talking about. But on the level, Andy, aren't you a little scared?
1: Huh? Yeah. Yeah, I guess so, a little. I didn't like Dave talking that way. I knew he was only kidding me, but it was like he was reading my mind. How did he know that that was exactly how I felt? Scared of getting married and guilty because I felt that way. Our lights picked up a sign on the right. Summit Cajon Pass, elevation 4,301 feet. This is the spot where the truck jockeys downshift so they can ride down the pass on compression and take the load off their brakes. Dave threw out his clutch, shifted the neutral, tramped on the brake pedal.
2: Oh, no.
1: And it went right down to the floor. He tried it again and again. Nothing.
2: No brakes.
1: What are you going to do?
2: Try to get out of the gear. Don't go. I can't get the gears to mesh. Turn that horn pull over your head and keep it going. Okay. It don't work, Dave. Oh, I forgot. It's an air horn. We got air brakes. We got the air pressure, but the brakes, we got nothing to horn.
1: What do we do now?
2: Hang on to the ride. We're loaded good and heavy. That'll make us roll faster. Maybe it'll keep us from tipping over.
1: What's
2: your handle? Flat right? Yeah, on the roof. Turn it on. Want me to work it? Won't hurt any. Bring it back and forth. Maybe you'll get the road clear for it.
1: We were picking up speed all the time since we nosed over the top of the pass. We went into that first big wide curve below the summit like a Maserati of speed brakes. Tight on the left, then drifting across both lanes to the outside grid and back to the right. Coming out at better than 70 miles an hour. Fangio couldn't have done better than Dave did on that one. But what about the next one and the ones after that? Tighter, not so well banked. And the traffic, it was bound to be traffic. After we got out of that curve, I could see the car way down the road. I kept it from being in my spotlight, pointing it back and forth. And in no time, we were up on it. Dave pulled one hand off the wheel for the electric horn button. But he didn't hold it long because he needed both hands to keep the truck on the road. The guy in the car must have got that message because he pulled way over on the shoulder. We made it fast just before we went into the next curve. With a 75, with a slight dip and an incline, slowed us down a little. Then we came over the top. My heart stopped. Half mile down the road with two cars, one in each lane. Neither one was giving way to the other.
3: Come on, on the left one. Come
1: in that lane to make it. I kept my light in the back window, but it didn't move. They hit the horn. Still, a moving roadblock didn't break. We were getting closer. Why wouldn't they move?

0: moment, we continue with the second act of Suspense.
1: Before the 1920s, big city comics could bring down the house with jokes about country bumpkins. In rural areas, the city slicker was the target of the joke. But that was all before the days of network radio. Since then, the gaps in understanding between city and country dweller have been filled in by networks like the CBS radio network. Now, when important news events take place as far away as Tokyo, farmers learn the facts as quickly as their cousins in the cities. The musical genius discovered in a European concert hall soon is heard in the smallest town in America. A busy housewife learns the latest fashion note from Paris. The man driving tomorrow's milk to market keeps up with the latest details on intercontinental ballistics. The square dance is popular in the most sophisticated city circles. The rancher knows what's happening on the New York Stock Exchange, while the grocer in town knows about problems on the farm. Thus, a radio network like our CBS radio network brings together those whom geography used to keep apart.
0: And now, starring Mr. William Bishop, Act Two of Ride Down Cajon.
2: We were not more than 4 feet from him when Colorful Colorado got the idea. With a gust of black smoke from his tailpipe, he pulled ahead of New Mexico, land of enchantment, and we barreled by with nothing to spare. Like a bad dream, like one of those dreams of falling, or flying an aeroplane between skyscrapers, or riding down Cajon Pass in a runaway truck. I knew that next curve. Just last week, I stopped there to see what was left of a truck that had gone through the guardrail. A truck half the size of ours. There's nothing to do, nothing. Hold your breath, shut your eyes, and pray if you remember how. You can breathe again. You can open your eyes. You're not in a flaming heap in the bottom of the canyon. You're still alive. You're still hurtling down a pass at a mile a minute with no brakes.
3: Andy?
2: Yeah?
3: Didn't Phil say he was going to check in at the Wayne station?
2: Yeah, I think he did.
3: Think he'd still be there?
2: I don't know. Maybe.
3: I'm going over to the right lane. Wayne station just over the next ride. If he's still there, maybe he can help us.
2: How?
3: How do I know?
2: There he is. He just gets in his car.
3: Get on that spotlight. Flash it in his eyes. You only got one chance. Yell at him. Wave at him when we pass.
2: Hey, Phil.
3: Did he see
2: you? Yeah. He must have thought we were clowning. He just waved back.
3: Don't sound like it.
2: No. His red lights are on. He's coming after us. At the speed we were going, it seemed to take forever to Phil to catch up to us. Dave slowly, carefully edged the swaying rig over in the left lane so Phil could pass on my side of the cab. We were barreling down a straight stretch of the pass now, where the eastbound lane was only separated by a divider. The big trucks climbing the grade kept flashing their lights, signaling to us to dim ours. But Dave couldn't fool with the dimmer switch and handle the wheel too, so he had to take the angry glares full in his eyes. Finally, Phil drew up alongside us.
3: What's the matter with you guys?
2: Lost our air, no brakes.
3: Can't he get her into gear?
2: Try to. She's rolling too fast.
3: Okay. I'll clear the way for you.
2: Phil floored the gas pedal and pulled out in front. Sirens screaming, red lights flashing. And I screamed once more. Riding parallel like that at 60 plus with that trailer screwing behind us, anything could have happened.
3: Well, that's nothing.
2: What?
3: If we're out there, we don't have any traffic problems.
2: And we don't have any brakes either.
3: What else is new?
2: We're still out front. I didn't have to work the spotlight anymore. I set it straight ahead so Dave wouldn't be in any danger of overdriving his headlight. I could see in the Phil's patrol car. He was talking into his radio mic.
3: He's calling in, Dave. I don't know what good that'll do.
2: Well, maybe somebody will figure out how to stop this thing.
3: Too late for that.
2: What do you mean?
3: Ought to have escape ramps on this road like they have on the ridge route.
2: Where'd they put us? You got the eastbound lane on one side, the canyon on the other.
3: Yeah.
2: I looked out, down into the canyon, dark, black. Then far down, I saw the twin lights of a double-headed diesel crawling up the path with a load of freight. The road ahead seemed straight and level, but that train reminded me what a grade it really was. Two engines pulling, and at the tail, another pushing, crawling up the path at 10 miles an hour while we shot down at a mile a minute. After the right-wood turn off, we had another long curve,
4: Almost a 90 degree turn. Long and bright. But at this speed, it'll be tough. My tires always squeaked when I came through it, and I had brakes. There was nothing for me to do. Not too far by yourself, that's finished. So I just sat there while Dave did all the work. Sweat dripping off his forehead as he went into the curve. His arms straining at the wheel, turning it a little, then easing off, turning it again, coaxing that crazy rig through with every part of it. Lane, the tractor on the left. When we came out of it, the best of all, there was a little grade ahead of us that slowed us down. And then beyond, the road was straight for a long, long time. We passed the firehouse, and the light up reached cut off. And then it spilled downhill, but much more gradual. And then you're out of the canyon, and the desert stretches flat on both sides of the road. Hey, Dave, how about pulling up on the shoulder now?
5: Too soft. We're quick for sure.
4: Out of the road ahead, all downhill. We'd lose speed, all right, but would we lose it quick enough to do us any good? There comes a time when you just can't keep going straight. The road ends.
0: In a moment, we continue with the third act of Suspense.

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1: Our speed was down to 53 as we topped the last ride. Far ahead, way past the fire station, I saw a red light flash on and begin to move.
2: Another patrol car. Hill's got reinforcements, but I don't know what good they'll do.
1: We rode on and on, all the time going fast. Our 53 was back to 60, 65. And as we hit the bottom of the pass and on into the dune, we were doing better than standard. Also, as we hit the dune, we were joined by a fourth in our parade. But this member wasn't as encouraging as the rest. He followed us with his siren blaring. It was an ambulance. Have you ever driven through a fairly large town at 70 miles an hour? Quite an experience. Up ahead, I saw the first police car ride over a dip and bob up and down like a teeter totter.
2: There's something I hadn't thought of. Hold on to your head, Andy. This dip may send you through the roof.
1: The dip was bad, but it slowed us a little. And so did the next one. And the next. As we approached the bridge over the railroad yard, they got worse. The creaking of the couplings moved the cab and trailer, squeezed more each time. A dip on the bridge hit it. With a sudden surge. And up in the head, there was a jerk of horrible noise.
2: The trailer came loose!
1: It's going over the railing onto the track.
2: Well, at least now we don't have to worry about that load landing on top of us.
1: Up ahead, Phil had seen what had happened. We were both in the left lane, and then Phil moved to the right, stuck his arm out the window, waved us on.
2: Wonder what he wants.
1: Looks like he wants us to come alongside.
2: Yeah.
1: Phil slowed down, and when we got alongside him, I leaned out the window.
2: Got an idea! I'll pull ahead of you! You weak enemy! If we can connect at the same speed, I may be able to stop you with my brakes!
1: You hear him, Dave?
2: Yeah!
1: What do you think?
2: Might work! We gotta do something pretty quick! This road ends, if we can ever make a turn at this speed, we'd roll for sure!
3: Okay, Phil, let's try it!
1: Phil got out ahead of us by about 5 yards and stayed there for half a block. Then he slowed down.
2: He's going too slow! Still
1: too slow. We pushed him away. And look at his rear end.
2: Here we go again. He almost got us. Just a little faster this time, Phil. And we won't push you away.
1: Here he comes again.
2: We did it. I think it may work, Andy.
1: We smashed into the rear of the patrol car. And each time we slowed a little more. And the third time we connected, we stayed connected. Those brakes held us and brought us to a slowing stop. Less than half a block from where the street ends. We crawled down from the cab. Phil got out of the patrol car and we just stood there, shaking. Looking at the smashed up rear of the patrol car and the smoking brake drums. And then, I started laughing. I couldn't help it. It struck me as funny.
4: What's so funny?
1: I just thought of something.
4: Well, let us in on it. We can all use a laugh.
1: Do you know why my car's in the shop?
4: I'll bite. Why?
1: To have the brakes relined.
0: Suspense. In which William Bishop starred in William N. Robeson's production of Ride Down Cajon, written by John Mahler and adapted for Suspense by Mr. Robeson and Mr. Mahler. In just a moment, the names of the supporting players and a word about next week's story of Suspense.
5: 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A session with Mr. Thomas is like a visit to exotic, far-off places. This is because Lowell Thomas has seen what he describes, and because of his special knack for dramatizing the human elements of news from far and near. 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

No. No, stay where you are. 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For this is a time of mystery. A time when imagination is free and moves forward swiftly, silently. This is the Haunting Hour.

0: the night. The scene is a small town. 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No name. No importance. At this particular moment, a man is walking down the street. His steps are quick and staccato. He looks about as if watching for someone. Just now, as he passes under the street lamp, we can see that his hat is pulled over his eyes and that the collar of his overcoat is pulled up about his face. This man bears watching. He is a man of mystery. A man of murder. Have you ever wondered what goes on in the mind of a murderer? Let's find out. Let's follow this man and observe his every move. Let's explore the intricate workings of his twisted, distorted brain. Come, take my hand, and with my help, we'll pierce the wall of his mind and enter in. Come. He stopped. He looks up at a sign hanging in a window.
1: Lex Kruger, DDS.
0: He takes a last quick look around and walks up the stairs.
2: Oh, you frightened me. I didn't hear you come in.
3: I want to see the doctor.
2: What? Oh. Oh, yes. Well, I'll have to fill out a card for you. Your name, please?
3: Kane. William Kane.
2: William Kane. And what's your address, please?
3: I just got into town.
2: Well, aren't you staying at a hotel?
3: Yes, hotel. The Sheraton Hotel.
2: Sheraton. Were you recommended by anyone?
3: No.
2: Mm-hmm. Well, what seems to be the trouble?
3: I've got a toothache and it's killing me.
2: I see. Well, the doctor isn't busy right now. You can go right in. Follow me, please. Dr. Kruger, this is Mr. Kane.
4: How do you do? Come in, young man. Sit down in the chair, please.
2: Here's his card.
4: Thank you. That'll be all, nurse.
2: Yes, doctor.
4: Well, Mr. Kane, the card says you have a toothache. Is that right?
3: Yes, it's been...
4: Open wide, please.
3: Oh.
4: Wider.
3: Oh.
4: There. Which tooth is it?
3: Oh, right. Oh.
4: This one?
3: Oh, yeah.
4: Mm-hmm. Okay, you can close your mouth. Oh. Well, the only thing I can do with that tooth is to pull it. The decay has gone too far.
3: Will it hurt?
4: No, you won't even feel it. In fact, you won't even be awake.
3: What do you mean?
4: I'm going to give you some of this gas. Just a few whiffs and you'll be out.
3: You're sure it's safe?
4: Well, of course. Nothing will go wrong. Now let me slap this mask on you. There. Can you still hear me?
3: No.
4: Now when I turn on the gas, I want you to lean back and just breathe deeply. Ready?
3: Sure.
4: Now, breathe deeply. Relax. Breathe deeply. You're sinking away. Soon you won't be able to hear me. You're sinking away.

0: Orphaned?
1: Yes. Didn't hurt a bit, did it?
0: Oh, no.
1: It's all right. You can get up now.
0: Oh. How much do I owe you, Doc?
1: $5.
0: Oh. Here you are.
1: Thank you. Goodbye.
2: Goodbye, Miss Kane.
3: Our friend starts his walk again. He pulls down his hat, pulls up the collar of his coat, places his hands deep down in his pocket, and continues his walk. Listen. Another pair of footsteps behind him. They're following him. But no, well, that can't be. But maybe they are. He's got to be sure. He slows down. The other footsteps also slow down. This can't be coincidence. He starts to walk faster. Faster. Faster. But still, the footsteps

0: begins to wonder if all this was just in his mind. Perhaps he just imagined all this. Perhaps he's going crazy. He turns and starts again.
1: There they are again, those footsteps, those same footsteps following him.
2: Who's there?
0: A man. He sees a man coming up, coming closer and closer.
2: Who is it? Who is it?
0: They keep on coming closer, ever closer. He stands there frozen, unable to move, and still the footsteps come closer.
2: Who are you? What do you want?
3: You know what I want.
2: No, I don't. Tell me what you want of me.
3: I want you for the murder of Simon Greenfield.
0: At last, he's come. The man he's been waiting for. The man who is to arrest him for Simon's murder.
2: Simon? Murdered?
3: Yes, Mr. Kane. Murdered. By you.
2: But I...
3: It's no use denying it. Because we've got evidence. Conclusive evidence. We found
2: I don't
3: that...
2: care what evidence you found. I tell you, I didn't kill Simon Greenfield.
3: Got it, Kane.
2: No, I didn't do it. I didn't do it.
3: No use carrying on like this, Kane. I told you we have evidence against you. Now, come on.
2: Let go of me.
3: Come on, no funny business.
2: Let go of me.
3: You want to get tough, do you?
0: One man stands alone under the light. The other lies on the street, his head against the curb.
2: Try to take me in, huh? Well, not Bill Kane. No, sir, not Bill Kane. Hey. What's the matter? Why don't you get up? Hey, what's wrong? Here, let me see. What? That gash on your head.

0: people coming down the street. Bill Kane looks up in bewilderment as hundreds of thoughts race through his mind. What will he do with the body? Shall he leave it there? Or what? No. He knows there's no time to move the body. There's no time for anything but to get away fast. Mary! Mary!
1: What is it, Bill?
0: Where's my suitcase?
1: Your suitcase? Why, it's in the closet.
0: That's all I want to know.
1: Bill, what's the matter?
0: I'm getting out of town.
1: Out of town?
0: Yes.
1: Well, what's wrong, Bill? What happened?
0: Where is that suit? Oh, here it is.
1: Now, Bill, answer me. What's happened?
0: I've killed a man, that's what.
1: Oh.
0: Well, don't look so shocked. You asked me and I told you.
1: Killed a man?
0: Yes, some cop. He tried to arrest me for Simon Greenfield's murder. Oh. Struggle and I killed him.
1: Oh. But it was an accident, Bill. You didn't mean to do it.
0: It's just the same. He's dead. That's all that counts. The guy's dead.
1: Oh, but running away won't do any good. They'll think that you're guilty. They'll think you really killed Simon. They'll think... Bill. Did you kill Simon?
0: Don't be silly, Mary.
1: Bill, did you?
0: Yes, I did. Oh, Mary, you know I wouldn't have...
1: Go away from me. Don't touch me. You're nothing but a murderer.
0: Mary, come back here.
1: You're a murderer. A murderer.
0: Mary. Where do you think you're going?
1: I'm getting out of here. I want no part of you. Do you hear me?
0: No, stay here.
1: Bill, you're hurting me. Bill, let go of me.
0: Mary, listen to me. You're my wife and I'm your husband. No matter what I've done, I'm still your husband. You can't run away from me now.
1: You're not my husband anymore. You're a murderer. A murderer.
0: Maybe that'll keep you quiet.
1: Bill, how could you?
0: The door.
1: Maybe it's the police.
0: And maybe it isn't. But we're not going to take any chances. Come on, Mary, you're coming with me.
1: Oh, let go of my arm.
0: Come on, Mary, I don't want to hurt you. Come on, hurry. We're going down the fire escape. But don't you try anything. Well, come on, come on.

0: At last, that thing has started in Bill Kane's mind. That thing that makes all murderers act the same. That thing that makes them want to run away, to hide, to fear everything, but most of all, want to run away.
1: Train leaving on track 3 for Chicago, Boston, and New York.
2: Mary, what's keeping you?
3: I'm coming, Bill. Tell where are we supposed to go?
2: The man at the ticket window said gate 5.
3: There it is over there.
2: Oh, yes, I see. Mary, I'm glad you're taking this the way you are. I didn't want to have any trouble.
3: It's my duty as a wife to stick by you.
2: Come on, then. Let's hurry.
4: Your name? Can you identify yourself?
5: Oh, sure. Yes.
4: Everything seems in order. Okay.
5: What's the idea?
2: Wait a minute, Mary. Look.
3: The policeman.
2: He's asking them questions.
3: Oh, they're after you, Bill.
2: Yeah, and we're getting out of here.
3: But where?
2: Anywhere.

0: Out of the night has come a man of mystery, a man of murder. Bill Kane has killed two men. The first, his business partner, Simon Greenfield. The second, Police Lieutenant Robert West, who was about to arrest Kane for the first murder. Kane is now trying to run away with his wife, Mary, but has found out that the police are on their trail. The couple has gone to almost every railroad station and bus terminal in town, but has found all escape routes cut off. They're now trying their last possibility, a small bus stop the north of town. Though Bill Kane is trying to run away, he cannot escape one thing, his brain. Let us continue to explore him, to see what his mind is doing to him.
1: Bill, we've been all over town. The police are everywhere.
2: But, Miriam...
1: Bill, I tell you, it's no use. You can't get away. It's just no use. Why don't you give up? You can't keep up this chase forever.
2: But, Mary, do you realize what'll happen when they catch me? I'll get the chair.
1: You should have thought of that when you killed Simon.
2: I see that I can't reason with you. Stay here.
1: So where are you going?
2: I'm going over there to get the tickets.
3: Yes, sir?
2: I'd like two tickets to Middletown.
3: Yes, sir. Two tickets. Here you are.
2: How much?
3: $350.
2: Here.
3: Thank you, sir. Mister?
2: Yes?
3: Better hurry, the bus leaves in a few minutes.
2: Oh, thank you.
3: You're welcome.
1: Did you get them?
2: Yes.
1: Oh, that means the police haven't reached here yet.
2: Yeah, but they're probably on their way right now.
4: Hey, mister, we're leaving now.
2: Oh, thank you. Come, Mary.

0: Hey, you.
1: Yes, officer?
0: We're looking for a man and his wife. His name is William Kane. Here's his picture. I want you to be on the lookout for him. He mustn't get out of town.
1: Well, I'm afraid you're a little late.
0: Huh? What do you mean?
1: He's already bought a ticket.
0: Where is he now?
1: Right now, he's on a bus headed for Middletown.
2: Bill's mind is free of care for a moment, for it's filled with one sweet, glorious word, escape. But not for long, because back in town...
0: Hello, Middletown Police. Listen, there's a man headed for your town right now. He's on the 8 o'clock bus. His name is William Kane. He's a murderer. We're sending you a description of him by teletype right now. That man must be caught. Get that?
3: Tickets?
4: What?
3: Oh, yes, I have them right.
5: What's wrong, Bill?
3: Well, I put my tickets in my coat pocket. There's a big hole torn right out of my coat.
5: That's strange.
6: Anything wrong?
3: I must have lost my ticket.
6: Well, I'm sorry, sir.
3: Oh, but... here's $5. Will that cover it?
6: Yes, that'll be fine. 3, 4, 5. Sorry you had to have such an inconvenience. Take it.
3: All right. Look at the whole piece torn right out of my coat.
5: When did that happen?
3: I don't know. That's the trouble.
5: Oh, don't worry about that. It can be mended. There's no harm done.
3: I'm not so sure.
5: Huh? What do you mean?
3: I don't know. If only I could remember what I tore it. If only I could remember. It might be important. Oh, if only I could remember.

0: Well, here it is, Mary.
1: Well, where to now?
0: First, let's find a hotel and then we can go someplace and eat.
1: Still running away?
0: Mary.
2: All right, Bill. All right, I'm coming.

0: Isn't the food good?
1: Yes. Well, I haven't got an appetite.
0: Well, anyway, it was nice of the hotel clerk to recommend this place. Even if we can't...
1: Bill, what's wrong?
0: Mary.
1: Yes?
0: Don't turn around, but a policeman just came in.
1: Oh, well, maybe he just came in to eat.
0: No. That's the same policeman that was questioning the people on the train station.
1: It can't be.
0: Well, look for yourself.
1: Well, I don't see him.
0: There he is.
1: Where?
0: Talk to the proprietor.
1: Oh, yes, I see. Oh, you're right, Bill. That's him. That is the same man.
0: Yeah.
1: Well, Bill, I told you they'd catch you.
0: He hasn't caught me yet.
1: What do you mean?
0: We're getting out of here right now.
1: How can you, with him standing right by the front door?
0: Well, there must be another way out, a side door or something.
1: Oh, there's a door over there.
0: Well, then let's go. No, wait. He's looking this way.
1: Bill, don't you realize that you can't get...
0: Now's our chance. He's looking the other way. Here we are.
2: Bill Kane and his wife stand alone in the room. The cold, dark, foreboding room.
1: Oh, it's dark in here.
0: Waiter, I got a match.
2: The match strikes. The little yellow flame bursts into life.
1: Look, Bill. It's only a back room. No door.
0: Look, there's a window. Gotta open it.
1: Is it locked?
0: No, it's only stuck.
1: Oh.
0: There. There, it's open. Here, I'll go first. Now, grab my hand. You got it?
1: Yeah.
0: Okay, come on. Yeah.
1: Okay, Bill. I'm down. Where are we? Oh, in an alleyway.
0: But there's the street. Come on. An empty street. And look, a taxi.
1: Yeah, it's empty too.
0: So what's the better?
1: Then you can't take it.
0: Get in, Mary. We're getting out of here.

0: going?
1: Anywhere and fast.
0: I'm scared.
1: Will you stop that? There's nothing to be scared about.
0: I know, but I can't help feeling it.
1: Police.
0: There's a police car coming up from behind. Bill, you're speeding up.
1: I don't think we're going to let them catch up with us.
0: Oh,

0: Well, that's all. That tooth won't bother you anymore.
1: Huh? What?
0: I said that's all. I pulled your tooth.
1: You pulled my tooth?
0: Well, yes. Yeah.
1: But the car, the police.
0: Oh, you've been dreaming.
1: Dreaming?

friend starts his walk again. He pulls down his hat, pulls up the collar of his coat, places his hands deep down in his pockets, and continues his walk. His mind is relieved now. He feels free once more. The awful dream is over. There's no murder charge to face, no police to run away from. Everything is wonderful once more.

0: But before, it was a dream. Now, now, this is reality. What's your rush?
1: Who are you? What do you want?
0: Don't you know who I am?
1: No, I don't know you. Get away. Let go of me.
0: What's the matter? You want to get away?
1: What do you want?
0: You know.
1: No, I don't. I don't know. Tell me, what do you want of me?
0: I want you for the murder of Simon Greenfield.
1: Simon? Murdered?
0: Yes, Mr. Kane. Murdered. By you. And it's no use denying it because we've got evidence. Conclusive evidence.
1: Yes. You spoke of that evidence before.
0: Huh? Before?
1: What evidence have you got?
0: We not only have your fingerprints all over Greenfield's place, but...
1: Yes? Yes. What else?
0: You see that tear in your coat?
1: That tear? What about it?
0: Well, we found a piece of cloth in Greenfield's hand that fits exactly with that hole in your coat. Come on, Mr. Kane. They're waiting for us down at headquarters.

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mystery weaves a spell of strangest fascination, charging the mind with doubt and fear. 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

0: This is the fascinating story of Dantro, the Planet Man, troubleshooter for the League of Planets organization, the law enforcement body for peace and justice in the celestial world, whose headquarters and center of operations are situated on the capital of all the planets, Planaria Rex. From Mercury to Pluto, wherever danger threatens the universe, you will find Dantro, the Planet Man, fighting for fair play. In a moment, the Planet Man. Slats and Rora aboard the Alpha and the Mardi fleet, having been drawn to the surface of the graveyard planet, are engaged in a last-ditch battle with the insect men. The ships are being slowly drained of power by the magnetic field. Their last resort will be to destroy the planet and Planet Man with it. Unknown to them, Dantro is about to attack the insect men with the freed slaves and fugitives as his allies. Barrow, the robot, far below, waits to destroy the power plant and the planet. Only minutes remain in the race against time and destruction.
1: Here's the plan, Grig. To get as close to the insect men as we can without being seen. You and your men will come with me. Sacro will take his crew around and on the signal, a blue flare, attack simultaneously from the other side of the circle.
2: I understand, Dantro. How much time do we have?
1: Barrow will destroy the planet in exactly 8 minutes. We have to be aboard those ships by then.
2: Do they know we're coming? Will they let us through and aboard?
1: We'll have to take the chance, at least until we attack. So far, the insect men haven't detected any of our contact or communications. But I'm not going to risk the longer beam necessary to contact the ships.
2: The Mardi are liable to shoot us down. They'll think we're part of the insect men's army.
1: That's one of the risks. No time to talk further. Does Sacro know the plan and signal?
2: He's tuned into the conversation.
1: Very well, then. Let's get going. And remember, the signal is a blue flare. No turning back. If anyone falls, and that includes me, leave him and keep heading for the ships. Understand?
2: Yes.
1: Then let's go.
3: How are we doing, Rora?
4: If we could only hold our power, they couldn't touch us. Our shields are standing against everything they've got.
3: Maybe we'll be able to polish them off before our power runs too low.
4: I was hoping for that, but there's little chance. For every insect man we destroy, 10 take his place. And they've got more equipment than we could possibly smash in the time that's left.
3: Rora, how can you talk of smashing a planet with Dantro out there?
4: We don't even know that he's out there, Slats. He may be dead, but we can't put his life against all those of our crews. And we can't let these ships fall into the hands of the insect men. With this fleet, they could spread their evil out beyond their planet.
3: I'm going to try to contact Dantro on the communicator.
4: Well, it doesn't reach out far at all in this field, Slats.
3: I know, but I got a hunch he's around here somewhere. I'm going to try anyhow. Hello, Slats aboard the Alpha calling Dantro. Are you around, Dantro? Can you hear me? Answer me. We're going to have to destroy the planet, Dantro. Come in, Dantro.
4: I'm afraid you're wasting your time, Slats.
3: Maybe he'll answer.
4: Face it, Slats, he isn't going to answer. We can't wait much longer anyway.
3: Listen, I'm going out there and look for him.
4: Slats, don't be a fool. You couldn't live out there for a minute. We're under a steady barrage of rays powerful enough to blast a space dreadnought. The only thing that's saving us is our protective shields.
3: If only I wasn't worried about Dantro. I'd tell you to use a planet buster now.
4: We will, Slats, in about 2 minutes. That's all the time we can wait. Our power level is dangerously low now.
3: If only I was on one of those ships out there on the outer circle, at least I could fight. As it is, I just stand here and watch.
1: We're almost close enough now, Grig. Once we get into combat, it'll be every man for himself. Try to fight your way to the closest ship. Are your men deployed?
2: Yes, Dantro, on either side of us.
1: Everyone, get on your space helmets. Here goes the flare.

0: 1 minute left, and then you can use those planet busters. It's wrong, Roar. I'm sure Danto's out there somewhere alive.
1: Look, I've endangered the fleet too much as it is, Slax. We can't wait.
0: But Roar. Hey, Roar, look.
1: What? What do you see?
0: Out there. You see it? Over in that area.
1: A flare. What does it mean? It's just a flare.
0: Don't you understand, Roar? That's Danto. It means he's alive. He's out there.
1: Why do you say that?
0: Because of the flare. He had a supply of those flares. That was a signal we agreed on. Now you've got to wait.
1: Oh, don't be a fool, Slats. Every spaceship has flares like that. The insect men must have them, too. You can't be sure it's Danto.
0: I am sure, I tell you. It's Danto. I know it is.
1: Where are you going?
0: I'm going out there, Roar, and don't try to stop me. Dantro's out there, and he may need help.
1: Slats, take off that spacesuit. Come back. You can't live out there. Slats, I warn you, I'm setting off the planet busters as I planned.
2: Slats is determined to help Danto at all costs, even his own life. What will the next minute bring? We'll be back in a moment, so level off. When we left Slats, he was about to leave the Alpha and try to rescue Danto, despite the tremendous odds against him. Rora has threatened to set off the planet busters in exactly 60 seconds. In the meantime, Danto, Grig, and the slaves are trying to fight their way through the insect army and get aboard the Mardi fleet.
3: All right, Grig, let's go. Stand left side of me. We'll see if we can teach those insect men a few tricks about infiltration.
4: They've spotted us. Look out. They're turning that secret turret this way.
3: Not so easy as all that. Watch.
4: Good.
3: Watch your left there, Grig. Down.
4: Thanks. What was
3: it? If we have these suits on, they'll block out radiation.
4: Where are we headed?
3: That's my ship, the Alpha, in the center. Now let's try to make it.
4: I hope they don't think we're insect men.
3: Oh, we certainly don't look like it.
4: Yeah, but most of those turrets on the ships are automatic. They fire at any target.
3: Greg, quick, behind you! Are you all right, Greg?
4: Davis, did you get him?
3: He won't bother anyone again.
4: Watch it!
3: Thanks, Greg. I didn't see him.
4: That's all right. Thanks for seeing me. How much time left?
3: About 2 minutes.
4: I don't think we're going to make it.
3: I've got to make it. Come on.
4: Over there. There's another one coming. I'll get him.
3: Hold it. Greg, don't fire. That's no insect man. It's one on our side.
4: Who is he?
3: I wonder. Well, it couldn't be, but... Slats! Slats, is that you?
5: Danto, I knew it was you when I saw that flare.
3: Where'd you come from?
5: The Alpha. Oh, my gosh, in 30 seconds it's going to be too late. Come on, we got to run.
3: You know about Barrel's deadline, then?
5: I don't know anything about Barrel, but in 30 seconds, Roar ships are going to set off planet busters. I'm telling you, man, you better come on. We're never going
3: to
5: make it.
3: I'll try to contact her on the communicator. Rura. Hello, Rura. This is Danto, the planet man. Rura. Can you read me?

0: Dantro, is it really you? Where are you?
1: About 300 yards from the Alpha. Can you wait for us? We'll be there in a minute or two if we have any luck.
0: I don't know. The protective shields are going fast. Can't wait until they do, or the insect men will destroy or capture the fleet. Hurry, I'll wait as long as I can, but hurry.
2: We gotta get around those two tanks. You see them there? They're right between us and the Alpha.
1: Our hand weapons won't even dent their armor. If they see us, we're sunk. There's only one thing to do. So long. Greg! Greg, come back!
2: Hey, what's he doing? What's he doing, huh?
1: He has some anti-tank atomics, but if he gets close enough to use them, he'll go up with the tanks. Greg, come back!
2: Look, he's gonna make it. There he goes.
1: He did it. But he killed himself, too. Come on, we mustn't let his sacrifice go in vain.
0: Hurry, Dantro, hurry!
2: Hey, there's the Alpha. We're almost there. Lucky I left the otter hatch open. We'd never have time to wait.
1: You're going first, Lutz.
2: Okay. No time to argue. Come on.
1: Right behind you.

0: Slats, wake up, Slats.
1: Look out, Dantzler, he's out there. You got to save him, Rora. Wait, Rora.
2: Slats, everything's all right. Dantzler was here, Slats.
3: Where am I? Dantzler, you're safe.
0: Yes, Slats, I'm safe, thanks to you and Aurora here. If she hadn't waited for us, we'd be back there.
3: Is the battle over? Do we win?
0: The battle's over, but nobody wins a battle like that.
3: What are you talking about?
2: I'll explain, Dantzler. You see, Slats, the graveyard planet is nothing but a mass of whirling gas, now and the insect men with it.
3: You use the planet busters then?
2: No, we didn't get the chance. I didn't know what had happened until Dantro explained it to me.
3: Well, if you didn't use the planet busters, then what happened? What's she talking about, Dantro?
0: There was no time to explain before when we were trying to get to the Alpha. But Barrel was down in the city of the insect men, and he detonated their entire power plant. Must have set off a chain reaction that destroyed the plant.
3: We just made it. Say, how about the others, the guys who were with you? They make it?
0: Most of them, Slats, but I'm afraid many weren't so lucky, and they died with the insect men on their planet.
3: That is rough. Who were they, prisoners?
0: Slaves, Slats, survivors of the other ships the insect men had trapped.
3: I guess the galaxy won't miss the insect men. They deserved what they got. Hey, wait a minute. You mean Barrel went up in that, too?
0: That's right, Slats. Barrel took his own life to save the galaxy. Well, I guess you'd call it consciousness rather than life since he was a robot.
3: That's rough. For a robot, he was all man. I know a few humans who could take lessons from him. Say, where are we headed?
0: We're going partway back with Rura, then she'll transfer to one of the Mardi ships, and we'll set a course for Planaria X.
3: It's a great idea. And no side trips this time, huh? I've had enough excitement.
0: None at all, Slats?
3: Well, now that you mention it, we might just stop off once or twice, just for a fast look around.
4: Slats certainly seems to have become an untiring adventurer. Will our friends head back for Planaria X, or will they take a fast look around? We'll be back in a moment, but first, here is a message the Planet Man wants you to hear.

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0: From the far horizons of the unknown come tales of new dimensions in time and space. These are stories of the future. Adventures in which you'll live in a million could-be years on a thousand maybe worlds. The National Broadcasting Company presents... The Native Problem by Robert Sheckley. But first, hear this. Now, X minus one, and tonight's story, The Native Problem.
1: To begin with, my name is Edward Danton. I've always been a misfit. Oh, that's all right. I'm not sensitive about it. In fact, I've grown rather proud of it. I just don't fit in the modern 22nd century world. There was no place in all of New York City, from Norfolk to Bangor, where I felt at home. And it was the same in every other great city complex on Earth. In school, I flunked such elementary subjects as group acculturation, sibling fit, values recognition, and folkways judgment. There was only one thing to do. As practically every misfit in the past century had done, I decided to migrate to deep space and find a place where I could call my soul my own. I told my best friend, Al Trevor, of my plan.
2: Good night. You're really going, Ed?
1: That's right, Al. Just as far from this solar system as I can get.
2: But why, man?
1: You've played 12-handed bridge with me, Al. You know what a dope I am at mass dancing. I'm a misfit. I want to get away. And it's not like in the days when the ships used the old Michelson drive. With these new GM subspatial torque converters where we can travel in a matter of months, what used to take them 30 or 40 years.
2: Well, I hate to see you go.
1: One more thing, Al. I'm going to give you my breeding certificate.
2: Oh, now, Ed, we couldn't let you do
1: that.
2: You
1: and Myrtle want two children, don't you?
2: Well, we've always wanted to have two, but you mustn't
1: give... I won't need a breeding certificate where I'm going. As a matter of fact, I may even find it impossible to breed at all.
2: Well, that could be rather frustrating, old man.
1: Well, maybe after a while I'll find a girl pioneer. In the meantime, there's always sublimation.
2: True. What substitute have you selected?
1: Vegetable gardening. Might as well be practical, you know.
2: Might as well. Well, old man, good luck, and thanks for that breeding certificate.
1: The next day, I took off for the stars on a government ship. The spot I picked was out in what they call the New Territories. The planet I finally settled for was ideal. A calm, watery place dotted with fertile islands, blessed with a mild, uniform climate. And absolutely uninhabited. When they left me there, I took formal possession and christened the place New Tahiti, for obvious reasons. At first, it was fine. I was busy exploring, growing vegetables, and building a shelter. After that, though, time began to drag. I had to do something. But what? I was marooned on this deserted planet, and it might be years before another Earthship would land here. And then, miraculously, it happened. A ship came out of the skies and headed for a landing on my own private island. It was an ancient Michelson drive job, battered and scored, but bearing a proud legend painted on its nose. The Hutter people, it read. When the ship landed on the beach, I ran out to meet it, forgetting that I must have looked more like a naked savage than a fellow Earthman.
3: Hey, there in the ship! Stop where you are!
1: Welcome to New Tahiti. Boy, am I glad to see you folks. What's the latest news from...
3: Stand back there! Take another step and I'll shoot.
1: What, is something wrong?
3: What's your name?
1: Edward Danton. What's yours?
3: Simeon Smith, military commander of the Hutter people. And this is Jedekiah Franker, my second in command.
4: How come you speak English, boy?
1: Me? Why, I've always spoken English.
4: Where are the others? Where are they hiding?
1: There aren't any others. Just me.
3: I see.
5: Father! Can't we come out now?
3: No, get back in the ship, Benita.
5: Then I'll watch from here.
1: Say, she's pretty. Your daughter?
4: Huh. What do you think, Simeon?
3: It's what I expected. Ingratiating, fawning, undoubtedly treacherous.
4: Yeah.
3: His people won't show themselves, you notice?
4: Uh-huh.
3: Probably waiting in ambush. I think an object lesson is in order.
4: Right. Put the fear of civilization into them.
1: Say, don't point that gun at me.
5: Anything yet.
4: This way the others will know we mean business.
5: It isn't right.
3: Let him have it, Jedekiah.
4: No, wait! Hey!
3: He running for the woods. Shoot him, Jedekiah.
6: Okay.
3: Shoot him. We've got to teach these savages who's boss.

are listening to The Native Problem, tonight's attraction on X-1. Friends, for as many years as any of us can remember, the sadness that polio has brought to so many homes has been almost unparalleled. But a greater sadness than this lies ahead for any who may from now on catch polio, because it may be due to carelessness. Vaccination against polio, the well-known sock shots, is more than 75% effective. And it's due to such vaccination that there was a drop of 47% in polio cases last year. But this year, vaccination has been lagging. There are 108 million persons under 40, and of these, only 45 million have had as much as one shot of the vaccine. And please remember that while the first and second shots are helpful, the third shot is necessary for maximum protection. Now, there's plenty of vaccine, and the doctors are anxious to cooperate. Remember, the end of polio is at hand, but it takes three visits to the doctor to lick it. Can you afford not to go?

0: back to X-1 and the native problem.
1: I was just plain lucky to get back to the friendly cover of the forest without stopping a bullet. It was obvious these people were too jumpy just then to listen to reason and believe me when I told them that I was not a native, that I was all alone here. I decided to wait a while. About dusk, I crept through the woods to get as near their ship as I could without being seen. They had come out of their ship. There were several dozen men and women and a few children. They were grouped around a campfire eating. On the edges of the group were several armed men looking toward the woods with apprehension. I watched while their leader, Simeon, stepped into the circle of firelight to address them. I could hear everything he said plainly.
2: Friends, we have come at last to our long-awaited home, our promised land. Behold, a land of milk and honey, a place of bounty and abundance. Was it not worth the long voyage, the constant peril, the endless search?
3: Yes, brother, it was.
2: However, there is an aboriginal people here, naked and savage, undoubtedly cunning, ruthless and amoral, as aboriginals always are. Of these we must beware. We will live in peace with them if they will let us. No one can tell what goes on in a savage heart. Their standards are not ours. Their morals are not ours. We cannot trust them. We must be forever on guard. And if in doubt, we must shoot first. Remember, land too.
1: This was not going to be easy. I decided not to try another approach that night. The next morning, as they were bustling about unloading their spaceship, I walked down to the beach and headed straight for them with my hands held out to show them that they were empty. The sentry stopped me at the point of a gun, and in a minute, both Simeon and Jedekiah came running up, covering me with their weapons. I stood still, my flesh creeping in anticipation of the bullets someone might fire at me any minute.
2: So you have come back.
1: I'd like to explain.
2: I am the leader of these people. I am the big chief fella. You, big fella chief, your people?
1: There's no need to talk that way. I told you yesterday. I have no people. There's just me. I speak English.
2: Unless you're honest with me, you're going to regret it. Now, where's your tribe?
1: I'm an Earthman. Are you deaf? Can't you tell by the way I talk?
2: Now, listen, you...
4: Excuse me, Simeon. I don't believe I have met your friend.
2: Professor Baker, this savage here claims to be an Earthman.
4: Oh? You are an Earthman?
1: That's right. My name is Edward Danton. Only a few months ago, I left Earth on a spaceship.
4: How was it powered?
1: By a GM subspatial torque converter.
2: What do you think, Professor?
4: It's amazing. Truly amazing. His grasp of colloquial English bespeaks a fairly high level of intelligence, which points up a phenomenon frequently met with in savage societies, namely, an unusually well-developed power of mimicry. Our friend Danta, as his original uncorrupted name must have been, will probably be able to tell us many tribal legends and myths.
1: Oh, come off it, Professor. I'm an Earthman.
4: No, no, my poor friend, you are not. Obviously, you have met an Earthman. Some trader, I dare say, stopping for repairs.
5: We saw signs that a spaceship once landed here, Professor.
4: Oh, confirmation of my hypothesis.
1: That was the government ship that dropped me off here.
4: It is interesting to note how his almost plausible story lapses into myth at various crucial points. He claims this ship was powered by a GM subspatial torque converter. Now, this is a nonsense syllabification, since the only deep space drive is the Nicholson. He also claims that the journey from Earth was made in a matter of months, since his untutored mind cannot conceive of a journey lasting for years. Yet we know that no space drive, even theoretically, can reach here from Earth in less than 30 or 40 years.
1: Then GM must have been developed after you left Earth. How long have you been gone?
4: The hover ship left Earth 120 years ago. We are mostly fourth and fifth generation.
2: Now, come on, Danta. Where's your tribe? Why are they hiding?
1: This is preposterous. What can I do to convince you I'm from Earth?
2: That's enough. We won't stand for back talk from natives. Where are your people?
1: There's only me.
5: Maybe a taste of the blacksnake whip will loosen his tongue.
2: Later, Jedekiah. His tribe will come around for handouts. Natives always do.
5: Then let's put him to work. Danta, you can join that work gang over there unloading supplies.
1: No, thanks. I'll go back.
5: Chief said no back talk. Why are you natives always so bone lazy? You'll be paid as soon as we unload the beads and calico. I'll get to work.
1: What could I do? I joined the work gang and unloaded the ship. By 8 PM, we had finished. I sneaked off to sit beside a mountain spring near the ship. In a few minutes, Anita, the pretty girl I had noticed the day before, came and sat beside me.
3: Hello, Danta. Oh.
1: Anita, do you think I'm a native?
3: What else can I think? Everyone knows how fast a spaceship can travel.
1: Times have changed since your people left Earth. By the way, they weren't in space all that time, were they?
3: No, they originally settled on a planet called Lantu. But there was a native rebellion. We barely managed to escape.
1: In that case, I can understand why they're so nervous about aboriginals.
3: Oh, but don't worry, Dada. Things will be better when the council takes over.
1: Who are they?
3: A council of elders. They're men of goodwill who detest violence. And if you and your people are really peaceable...
1: I haven't any people.
3: Yes, I know. But if you and your people are really peaceable, you're sure to prosper under the rule of the elders.
1: No use. I couldn't even convince her. But as we sat together and talked, I began to forget my problems. I was enchanted by her. I think she liked me, too. After a while, as though it were the most natural thing in the world, she was in my arms, and I was kissing her.
5: What's going on here?
3: Oh, Jedekiah.
5: You. You're a disgrace to your people. Are you out of your mind, girl? You can't mess around with a dirty native and keep your self-respect.
1: Now, just a minute, you...
5: Shut up! As for you, you've got to learn something and learn it good. Natives don't fool around with hotter women. I'm going to impress that little lesson on you right here and now.
3: Jedekiah, don't!
5: I've had enough from you.
3: Martha, you struck him.
1: Well, he tried to hit me first. Get up, Jedekiah. You're not hurt.
5: Oh, my jaw. Help! Help! The natives are revolting! Help!
1: Well, that did it. People began to shout and run all over the place. Anita tried to calm them down, but it was no use. I took to the brush just before they turned a machine gun on me. And all that night I hid while armed parties went crashing through the woods, shouting and firing at shadows. It was a nightmare.
5: There goes one.
2: Quick! They're behind us. Turn the machine gun.
5: Got him!
2: No, they got away. Look there in the trees. Fireman, fire!

0: was like that all night long. By morning, I was exhausted, and so were they. I hid in the jungle and waited. I don't know what for. And then, along about the middle of the day, I saw Anita. I thought she was alone at first, and I knew she was looking for me. I stepped out in the trail in front of her.
1: Oh, it's you, Dante.
0: Anita, I... There are men back there.
1: It's all right. They won't harm you. They came to guard me. Dante, are you all right?
0: Guard you from me?
1: They don't know you as I do. At the council meeting today, I told them the truth.
0: You did?
1: I told them the fight wasn't your fault. I told them you were only defending yourself. And Jedekiah lied. No pack of natives attacked him. There was only you. And I told them this.
0: At last. Did they believe you?
1: Oh, yes. I explained that the native attack came later.
0: Native attack? Now, look, there wasn't any attack, Anita. There couldn't be. There aren't any natives. I could tell right then it was no use trying to convince anyone, even the girl I loved. It was then that I decided on a desperate plan. I sent Anita back to her people and waited for a time just to make them nervous. Then, the next morning, I came striding into the middle of the Hutter camp.
2: Halt! One step more and I'll kill you.
0: I want to see Simeon.
3: All right, Jedekiah, I'll take over. Here I am, Danta.
2: Shall I shoot him, Simeon?
3: No, let him speak. Go on, Danta, what is it?
0: I have come here to bring you a declaration of war.
3: What?
2: I'll kill him now.
1: What is it? What happened? Oh, Danta, what is it?
3: It's war.
1: But I begged with you to bring peace to your people.
0: They wouldn't listen. It's war. All the tribes are gathering from every outlying island.
3: How many are there?
0: Many thousands. 50 or 60. We will fight to the death.
3: Danta, wait. Surely we can reach an agreement. Why shed all this blood?
0: There is a way.
3: I thought so. What do you want?
0: Equal rights.
3: Yes, yes. What else?
0: That is all. Except, naturally, an alliance between the ruling clan of the Hutters and the ruling clan of New Tahiti. In short, a marriage.
2: Never. We'll fight, even though we're wiped out.
1: We can't. We wouldn't have a chance. Except, Father. Except before it's too late.
3: How can I accept? Where could I find a Hutter woman who would sacrifice herself for a marriage like that?
1: Why don't you ask me?

So it came about. Anita and I were married and were very happy. The Hutters, too, prospered in their new land, and soon they began to build up a thriving new civilization. Anita and I and our family moved to one of the more remote islands, where we weren't so much in the thick of things. Sometimes people would come to see us and ask me to talk about my people, and I would tell them how they could not stand the white man's civilization and how they died off, all but me. It always made them feel very guilty, and somehow I liked to watch them squirm. As I said, I've always been a misfit.

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1: We pause now for station identification.
2: The sealed book.
3: Once again, the keeper of the book is ready to open the ponderous volume in which is recorded all the secrets and mysteries of mankind through the ages. All the strange and mystifying stories of the past, the present, and the future.

0: keeper of the book. What tale will you tell us this time?
1: What tale shall I tell you? I have here tales of every kind. Tales of murder, of madness, of dark deeds and events strange beyond all belief. let me see. Yes, here's a tale for you. The strange tale of an old woman and of three heirs greedy for her millions. A tale I call Death Spins a Web. And here is the tale as it is written in the sealed book. In a great mansion far from the city, Mrs. Oliver Drake lies dying. Her door opens, and her attorney, Henry Arnold, enters.
2: Good morning, Mrs. Drake. How do you feel today?
3: Henry, 2 days ago, Dr. Smith told me I had 2 months to live. Well, that's how I feel, like somebody who has 2 months to live.
2: You take it well, Mrs. Drake.
3: Tell me, have those three worthless grandchildren gotten here yet?
2: Blanche and Vivian have. They're outside in the hall now. But you want to see them?
3: I don't want to see them, no. But I will. We have things to talk over.
2: Of course. I'll send them in. Your grandmother will see you now.
4: Oh, thank you. Thank you, Mr. Oh, Granny, darling, it's so nice to see you again. Why, you don't look sick at all.
3: That must be quite a disappointment to you, Vivian.
5: Dear Granny, it's so good to see you again. How are you, darling?
3: Dr. Smith says I may live for another 10 years. Now, Blanche, you mustn't look so downcast. Perhaps I can arrange to die sooner.
5: Why, Granny, you know I didn't mean any...
6: Hello, Granny. Sorry I'm late.
3: Our family playboy has arrived. Chris, these are your cousins, Blanche and Vivian.
6: Well, I'm very happy to meet both of you.
5: Strange, Chris, that we've never met before. We've been to so many of the same places. Monte Carlo, Paris, Deauville.
6: I'm sorry that we didn't, Blanche. Until now, I had no idea that I had such a beautiful cousin.
4: Chris, I'm Vivian, one of your unknown polo admirers. I saw you play at Bentonhurst last year. You were magnificent.
3: Chris is magnificent at everything that's a waste of time. By the way, Chris, whatever became of that princess you were married to?
6: Oh, you mean Irina? We were divorced 2 months ago, Granny.
3: Congratulations. What about you, Blanche?
5: Hmm?
3: Are you still married to that third husband of yours?
5: Oh, no, Granny. I got rid of him a year ago.
3: What about you, Vivian?
4: I'm free at the moment, darling.
3: You know, if I were to search the entire world for the three most useless people, I don't think I could do better than you three.
6: As far as I'm concerned, you're undoubtedly right, darling.
3: If I had my way, I'd cut you three vultures off without a penny. And leave everything to charity. Unfortunately, under your grandfather's will, I have to divide the fortune among the three of you. But I'm permitted to divide it any way I see fit.
5: But of course you're going to divide the money equally between us, aren't you, Granny?
3: No, dear, that's just it. I'm not.
5: What?
3: I'm going to leave the fortune to just one of you. The other two will merely receive token inheritances.
4: But why, Granny?
3: I feel that one of you must be just a shade less useless to society than the other two. And to that one, I intend to bequeath a fortune.
6: I see. And have you made up your mind yet?
3: No.
6: Ah?
3: I want the three of you to live with me for a few weeks, so that I can become better acquainted with each of you. And at the end of that time, I shall make my decision.
1: In the days that followed, Blanche, Vivian, and Chris spent a good deal of time with their grandmother. Mrs. Drake preferred to see them separately, and often, after one of the three had left her bedroom, there was a gleam of amusement in her eye, as though she were enjoying a private joke. Chris, meanwhile, working on a plan of his own, also saw a lot of his beautiful cousins, separately.
5: Oh, Chris. Isn't it beautiful out here?
6: You're very beautiful, Blanche. As beautiful as the night itself.
5: You don't have to say that, Chris. Just because there's a full moon.
6: It's not the moon. Darling, life hasn't been the same since I met you. The moment our eyes met, I was lost.
5: Oh, Chris. Chris, I felt the same way. Only I didn't think you did.
6: But I do, darling.
5: Then you're going riding with Vivian each morning doesn't mean anything?
6: Oh, of course not. You're the one I love and always will.
5: Oh, Chris. Chris, I do so want to believe you. I've been so unhappy. None of my husbands ever understood me.
6: But I do, darling. And I love you very much.
5: Oh. Oh.
6: You know that now, don't you?
5: Yes, Chris. Yes. I do.
4: Oh, Chris. It's a wonderful morning. Oh, the air feels so clean.
6: Oh, you look lovely, Vivian, with your cheeks so flushed and your hair windblown. Look at me, Vivian.
4: Oh, Chris. Chris, don't. Yeah. You had no right to kiss me. Let me go.
6: Your lips say let me go, but that isn't what your eyes are saying, is it, darling?
4: No, Chris. No, it's not. Oh, Chris, this isn't just one of your famous flirtations.
6: No, darling. I think I fell in love with you the moment I saw you. You do care for me, don't you, Vivian?
4: Yes, Chris. Yes, I do.
6: I understand you want to see me, Granny.
3: Yes. Come over here, Chris. Well, how did you make out?
6: What do you mean?
3: I said, how did you make out? With Vivian, of course.
6: So you know that I was out riding with Vivian.
3: I know everything that goes on in this house. Vivian may not know that you took Blanche for a walk down by the lake last night, but I know.
6: Oh, now, Granny, you're not going to give my little game away, are you?
3: Oh, no, Chris, no. I find it very enjoyable watching an unmitigated scoundrel make love to two women at the same time.
6: Well, after all, Granny, if you don't leave me the fortune, I have no choice but to marry whichever one of them inherits it.
3: But they're such stupid women, Chris. You yourself are a rogue, but at least an amusing one. But those women...
6: And that's the reason you ought to leave me the fortune, Granny.
3: The pity I'm not 20 years younger, isn't it, Chris? Then your charm might have some effect upon me.
6: Yes, you're quite right.
3: Well, Chris, you'd better get back to Blanche and Vivian. After all, one of them might be an heiress, and heiresses demand attention.
1: A week passed, a week in which Kraus Chris found it more and more difficult to play his little game. Blanche and Vivian stopped speaking to each other, and it became steadily harder for him to convince each of them that he had no interest in the other.
5: Good morning, darling.
6: Oh, hello, Blanche.
5: What? Aren't you even going to kiss me?
6: Oh, of course, dear.
5: Oh, Chris, I do love you so. This past week has been heavenly. Chris, you do love me, don't you?
6: Oh, darling, what a question. You know there couldn't be anyone for me but you.
5: Then why do you spend so much time with Vivian?
6: That's how I keep tabs on her.
5: What do you mean?
6: Blanche, Vivian is cheating in an effort to get Granny's fortune.
5: Cheating? How?
6: The three of us agreed not to go see Granny unless she sent for us.
5: Yes.

0: anywhere?
1: Well, when Granny sent for me last night, she more or less hinted that it would be Vivian who would inherit the fortune.
0: But, Chris, how can you take it so calmly? We've got to do something.
1: Please, darling, let me handle this. I have a plan to take care of Vivian, and to take care of her very effectively. Hello, Vivian. How are you, darling?
0: Let go of me, Chris. Let go.
1: But what's wrong, darling?
0: Aren't you afraid Blanche may be wondering where you are?
1: Oh, so that's it.
0: Yes, that's it.
1: Vivian, listen to me. Whatever time I've spent with Blanche hasn't been because I wanted to. All I've been doing is protecting our interests.
0: Protecting our interests?
1: You may not know it, but Blanche has broken the agreement the three of us had. She's been sneaking in to see Granny behind our backs.
0: Why, that low-down, conniving, peroxide blonde.
1: That's the reason I've spent so much time with Blanche. To learn if Granny is being influenced by her.
0: And is she, Chris?
1: Blanche seems to feel certain she's going to inherit the fortune.
0: Oh, Chris, what are we going to do?
1: You can do as you please. After I've spent days with that hag trying to protect our interests and ensure our future happiness, you accuse me of making love to her.
0: I didn't say that.
1: Well, you intimated as much.
0: Oh, please, Chris, don't be angry. I'm terribly sorry I lost my temper. Oh, please say you forgive me, darling. Please. I'll never doubt you again.
2: A few days later, after a particularly severe heart attack, Mrs. Drake sent for her three grandchildren.
3: I suppose you're wondering why I sent for you, aren't you?
0: Naturally.
1: Oh, frankly, yes, Granny, darling.
3: In the 2 weeks that you've been living with me, I've come to the conclusion that you three are the shallowest and most useless people alive.
0: Why, Granny?
3: If I could, I'd leave the entire fortune to charity. But the will of your grandfather provides that the fortune is to be divided among you. I want you to know that I've finally made my choice.
0: You have?
1: And who's the lucky one among us, Granny?
3: My attorney, Mr. Arnold, is coming from the city the day after tomorrow to draw up my will. When I'm dead, he'll reveal to you who the fortune goes to. Until then, you'll just have to be patient and try to guess.

0: And now the story continues as it is written here in the pages of the sealed book. For several days, Blanche and Vivian and Chris have waited in suspense to learn their grandmother's decision as to who is to inherit her money. Then one morning, looking very upset, Chris seeks out his cousin Blanche.
1: Blanche?
2: Chris, well, what is it? Is anything wrong?
1: Everything's wrong.
2: What is it? Chris, tell me.
1: Early this morning, Granny sent for me. I managed to wheedle out of her who the fortune is going to.
2: You did? Oh, Chris, who's going to get it?
1: Vivian.
2: Vivian?
1: Yes. We're each to receive $5,000 while she gets millions.
2: Oh, Chris. Chris, it's not fair.
1: Oh, shh. Don't cry, darling. I could stand the thought of losing the fortune. If it weren't that, I'd lose you also.
2: But, Chris, what are you saying? We'll always be together.
1: Oh, darling, there's no use pretending. If we're both penniless, we can't get married.
2: Oh, Chris, it wouldn't matter if we were penniless. Really, it wouldn't.
1: That's what you say now, Blanche, but I know better.
2: Oh, no.
1: Both of us are too used to luxury to do without it. And listen, if somehow Vivian failed to inherit the fortune, it would mean that either you or I would be bound to. In either case, we could get married and have our chance for happiness.
2: Yes, you're right. Oh, I hate her. I hate her.
1: Darling, if we want our happiness, we've got to fight for it.
2: Chris, what are you talking about?
1: If something were to happen to Vivian, our worries would be over.
2: Chris, you don't mean... Oh, no.
1: Darling, the happiness of two people is more important than that of one. And we could be so happy together. I can't bear the thought of giving you up.
2: Oh, Chris. But murder, we'd be caught.
1: Not if we're clever, darling. Now listen. This afternoon, suggest to Vivian that the two of you take the canoe and paddle to the other end of the lake. When you get about a mile from shore, you'll see me approaching in the motorboat. That will be the moment for you to tip the canoe over.
2: Tip the canoe over?
1: Yes. Then I'll pick you up and bring you back to the dock. As for Vivian, it was a simple case of drowning. By the time I reached the overturned canoe, she had gone under. You were the only survivor.
2: Oh, Chris, I'm so frightened.
1: Well, will you do it?
2: Yes. I'll do it. If you want me to.

0: Are you tired paddling, Blanche?
1: No, Vivian. Oh, the lake is certainly deserted today, isn't it?
0: It always is this time of the year. Oh, but that water's cold.
1: Oh, I hear a motorboat.
0: Oh, look, it's Chris. He's coming after us.
2: Hello, you two. Who wants a lift?
1: Let's just ignore him, Vivian.
0: All right. We'll pretend he isn't there. He expects us to admit we're tired.
1: shall we change places? I'm tired of paddling in the stern.
0: All right, if you like. But be careful. These canoes tip very easily.
1: Yes, I know. Now you work your way slowly toward the stern while I make for the bow.
0: Okay.
1: Now, we have to slide past each other. This is a tricky part to changing places in a canoe.
0: Blanche, look out. You're rocking the canoe.
1: Oh, I can't help it.
0: Look out. We're going over.
2: Hey, what happened to you two?
1: Chris. Chris, pick me up.
2: Come over here and I'll help you into the boat.
0: Chris. Where are you?
2: Here I am, Vivian.
1: Chris, it's 30 yards to the boat. I can't swim that far.
0: Chris, pick me up. My clothes are dragging me under.
2: Swim to the boat. I'll pick you up.
0: Oh, Chris, don't let me drown. Chris. Chris.
2: It's only another 20 yards, Blanche.
1: Oh, Chris, my clothes, they're so heavy. I'm getting so tired.
2: It's just a few more yards, darling.
1: A few more yards. I couldn't swim beyond that if my life depended on it.
2: I'm afraid you may have to, darling.
1: Chris! Chris, come back! Chris, don't let me drown! Chris! Chris, don't!
3: Hello, Granny. How are you?
4: Have the police left yet?
3: Yes, Granny. They asked me to convey their condolences over the tragic loss of your granddaughters. Oh, it was just one of those unfortunate accidents.
4: Yes, wasn't it? It's a pity you weren't able to get there in time to save them, Chris.
3: I shall never forgive myself for that, Granny.
4: I'm sure you won't. Well, Mr. Arnold is waiting to see me about drawing up my will and naming my heir. But I no longer seem to have a choice in the matter. I must give you credit, Chris. You worked the whole thing out like a master.
3: Why, Granny, whatever are you talking about?
4: You may have fooled Blanche and Vivian and the police to boot, but not me, Chris.
3: What do you mean?
4: Chris, do you remember when the thought first occurred to you that with Blanche and Vivian gone, you would inherit all?
3: Why, Granny?
4: It was when you met your cousins for the first time in this room. The thought occurred to you because I said, it's a pity there isn't only one of you. Then I wouldn't have to bother deciding who should inherit the fortune.
3: Come to think of it, I do recall your saying something to that effect.
4: And when I did, your head came up and you stared at the two women. And then you smiled. And I knew exactly what you were going to do.
3: Of course, this is all nonsense, but if you say you knew what I was going to do, why didn't you stop me?
4: Because I wanted to see happen what did happen.
3: But if you wanted me to inherit the fortune, why didn't you promise to leave it to me in your will without...
4: Without forcing you to do what you did?
3: Yes.
4: My dear Chris, for reasons of my own, I wanted it to be quite impossible for those two vicious, stupid women to inherit my money. And equally impossible for you.
3: Well, whether you want me to inherit the fortune or not, I'm going to.
4: Oh, are you?
3: Yes. Under Grandfather's will, there's no way you can prevent me from inheriting it. It's mine, come what may.
4: Oh, is it?
3: Yes. What are you laughing at?
4: You fool. There isn't any fortune.
3: What are you saying? There are millions.
4: There's nothing. Absolutely nothing. Everything your grandfather left was lost in the Depression.
3: No, that can't be. You're lying.
4: Lying, am I? I've been paying the servants my doctor bills and other expenses by selling what few pieces of jewelry I had left. I have nothing now, nothing.
5: No.
4: In fact, I shouldn't even be surprised if you had to pay my funeral expenses.
5: You witch! You planned this all from beginning to end, getting the three of us here, speaking of leaving the fortune to one of us, driving me on to drown the two of them.
4: Yes, that's right. And I can't recall ever having had so much fun in all my life.
5: Well, you won't be having it much longer. You made a mistake in playing me for the fool.
4: I don't think so. You did exactly as I knew you would. Everything I expected came about.
5: It did, did it? Did you expect this also? You didn't expect this, did you? Well, why don't you laugh now? You'll never play anybody else for a fool.
6: Strength, anything wrong? I thought I heard... Good heavens, Mr. Drake, let go of her. Let go, dear, here. Let go.
5: The thing she didn't count on.
6: Let go of her.
5: There. You can have her. She'll never play another little game like that.
6: Mrs. Drake. Mrs. Drake. She's dead.
5: No more than she deserved.
6: Chris, what did you do it for? Murdering a helpless old woman. It's madness.
5: Helpless, was she? Why, she tricked me into believing she had a fortune. Tricked me into killing to get it.
6: What are you talking about? She tricked you into believing she had a fortune. She does have a fortune.
5: You're lying. She said there wasn't a cent of the fortune left.
6: You must have misunderstood her. She's worth at least $8 million. And with the death of your cousins, you were the sole heir to it.
5: $8 million?
6: But, Chris, no matter what you do now, that fortune can never be yours. I saw you kill your grandmother. And under the law... No murderer can inherit anything from his victim.
5: And she planned this, too. She always said she didn't want me to have her money. And she fixed it the way so it would all go to charity. But I'll show her. I'll show her. It's mine, do you hear? Mine, mine, mine!
7: So in the end, old Mrs. Drake defeated her three greedy grandchildren after all. But what a strange way to disinherit anybody. It looks as if murder ran in the family, doesn't it? But the sound of the great gong tells me it's time to close the sealed book again.
8: One moment, keeper of the book. What story will you tell us next time?
7: Next time? Would you prefer a murder or a tale of the supernatural? Remember, I have all the stories that ever happened here and all that have yet to come to pass. But I'll find one for you in just a moment.

0: And now, Keeper of the Book, have you found the tale you'll tell next time?
1: Yes, yes, I've found one. It's the story about a girl who goes to live on an island, a very strange island, where the dead walk by night and weird voices sound in the wind. I call the story Devil Island.
0: Be sure to be with us again next time. The sound of the great gong heralds another strange and exciting story from
2: The Sealed Book.
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0: Come in. Welcome. I'm E.G. Marshall. We've been waiting for you. We knew that you'd be back. We know that by now you've discovered there's no fear like the fear you can hear. And we're going to fill your ears with a story about the most basic fear of all, death. We're going to tell you a story about a man who dispenses death the way other men dispense haircuts. A man known in the parlance of the underworld as the Hitman. In case you're unfamiliar with criminal vocabulary, allow me to explain. A hitman is someone hired especially to terminate the life of someone else.
1: He's a killer, Connie. The guy's a hitman, a hired gun. He's come here to kill me.
2: No, he hasn't. Have you, Mr. Derry?
3: Who, me? Now, do I look like that sort of person, Mrs. Breach?
2: You don't look stupid, Mr. Derry. If you were going to kill my husband, you would have done it by now. Why haven't you?
0: Our mystery drama, The Hitman, was written especially for the Mystery Theater by Henry Slessor and stars Mike Kellen. 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I'll be back shortly with Act 1.
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5: The Veterans Administration helps people in little ways.
6: A veteran, let's say, is trying to get an appointment. He's filed to go to school under the GI Bill. He's not getting any money, but he's entitled. Well, what's wrong with writing a letter saying that under the law, this man is entitled to receive $220 a month for attending school on a full-time basis. Believe it or not, he can take that letter with the little job, take it to the real estate people, and because he has an additional income of $220, although he isn't receiving it, it makes his chances of getting that apartment much better. And this is what I mean about the little things. Going beyond the duty every once in a while. Just go a little bit out of your way to help someone. That's my philosophy. To me, these are little things. But big things to that person. A big thing to that person.
4: At VA, we try a little harder to help.

0: Our story begins in a bus terminal of a large eastern city, a place of arrivals and departures. In the crowd, we can see a rather sallow young man searching every face and scowling at his inability to recognize the man he has come to find. But then, he doesn't know what Jim Derry looks like. Jim Derry tries not to make himself too visible a person. Mr. Derry has a very good reason. But now the young man spots someone pulling on a pair of light-colored gloves. And he recognizes the signal, if not the man.
1: Warm day for gloves, ain't it, mister?
2: I got cold hands.
1: Jim Derry?
2: Yes?
1: Huh. I'm Earl. What took you so long? Arnie said you'd be on the 2 o'clock bus. I've been hanging around this crummy terminal for an hour.
2: A gypsy told me never to take a 2 o'clock bus.
1: They didn't tell me you were a comedian.
2: What did they tell you about me, Earl?
1: Come on. Arnie's waiting.
2: So, this is Arnie's warehouse.
1: Oh, it's his warehouse, but he don't do much warehousing in it. Come on. His office is right here.
3: Yeah, who is it?
1: Hey, it's Earl, Mr. Harney.
3: Come in. You took your sweet time getting here.
1: Well, it wasn't my fault, Mr. Harney. He didn't show until 4 o'clock.
3: Sad idea, Derry. I hire somebody, I expect a little punctuality.
1: Well, I told you, he didn't have to go outside the organization. I could handle it for you, Mr. Harney.
3: I said shut up.
2: I hate these family quarrels, dear. Want to talk business now, or should I come back later?
3: We talk now.
2: Good. And give the kid a quarter and send him to the movies.
3: Beat it, Earl.
1: Yeah. Okay.
3: All right, Derry. The family quarrel's over. Now let's talk shop.
2: Okay. My price is $3,000 for the hit. I do good clean work, pick my own time and place. Never get my clients involved. How does that sound?
3: Sounds fine. This is a private case. Strictly private. Guy named Eddie Breach. Breach used to work for me. Covered the best slice of territory in the city. His receipts were like $5,000 a week. Only they started to drop, understand? 4 1 week, 2 the next. Whole thing smelled bad.
2: You don't mean he was a crook.
3: I had him followed. Found out he was making book on his own, setting up his own shop. He was robbing me blind.
2: Who fingers him for me?
3: Earl, finger him this afternoon. See if you can make it fast. And see that I'm kept out of it. That's all.
2: Not all, Mr. Harney. In cases like this, our company likes a deposit.
3: Yeah. Okay. Here's the ground now. You get the rest when I read that obituary.
2: It's almost 6 o'clock. We've been staring at that apartment house for half an hour.
1: Now you know how I felt, Derry, waiting in that bus station.
2: I thought you said Breach should be home by now.
1: Oh, he'll be here. I've been clocking him 3 Fridays in a row. He takes his wife to see the doctor every Friday afternoon, and they get back around now.
2: You didn't tell me he was married.
1: What difference does that make?
2: I just hope he's insured. I like making rich widows.
1: Hey, there's his car.
2: Hand me those binoculars.
1: Don't forget to get a look at his wife. She's worth seeing, even if she is crippled.
2: What?
1: Look for yourself.
2: A wheelchair. He's taking a wheelchair out of the back.
1: She's got a nice pair of legs. Only they don't move.
2: Paralyzed?
1: That's right. Well, did she get a good look at him?
2: Yes, I got a good look. Let's go.

0: How come Breach married a cripple?
1: He didn't.
0: There was no kitty car he was pushing around.
1: Yeah, chick was in one piece when he married her. In fact, what happened to her was all his fault.
0: How do you mean?
1: I got into an argument one day and he belted her. She fell down a flight of stairs and busted something in her back.
0: Sounds like a real nice guy. It'll be a pleasure to do business with him.
1: Yeah, well, don't forget who you're doing it for. Harney's paying you for this job, not Mrs. Breach.
0: For her, I do it for love.
2: Time's no, mister. A lot cooler in here, isn't it?
0: Yeah. It's a refrigerator.
2: What are you having?
0: Making a beer.
2: Right.
0: I just hit this town yesterday. Still haven't found out where the action is.
2: So?
0: A friend of mine told me I might do myself some good here. You know anything about that?
2: Well, it depends upon what kind of action you want.
0: I'm flexible. For instance, I wouldn't mind doing business with a horse or two.
2: I'm a bartender, not a bookie.
0: This friend of mine, he told me a guy hangs around here named Breach.
2: Eddie Breach?
0: That's him. He said Breach might be the firm to do business with. You know him?
2: Yeah, I know Mr. Breach. He's a nice guy. Comes in here sometimes with his wife.
0: His wife? In here?
2: Well, why not? I run a family place here.
0: What's Mrs. Breach like?
2: That woman is really something. She's a cripple, you know, in a wheelchair. But she never beefs about it. Best-looking chick you ever saw, and she keeps right on smiling. Wheelchair and everything.
0: That's tough, all right. Wheelchair. It's like a stretch in prison.
2: Oh, she's lucky having a husband like Mr. Breach. He's real good to her. Buys her anything she wants. Takes her to the doctor every week.
0: The way I heard it, Breach is the one who put her in the wheelchair.
2: Well, I wouldn't know about that, but he treats her like a queen, I can tell you that. I mean, cripple or not, that is my idea of a happy marriage. Hey, you didn't touch your beer.
0: Okay, Mr. Breach, get in the car.
3: Hey, what is this?
0: Get in that car, I said.
3: Okay, easy on the hardware. Who are you? What do you want?
0: Start your car, head west to the highway, and keep going till I tell you to stop.
3: Listen, you want my wallet, take it.
0: Start the car.

0: You don't work for Joe Harney, do you?
1: Keep driving.
0: I asked you a question.
1: I work for myself.
0: Look, if Harney did send you, let's talk about it. I'll pay you twice what he's giving you. Just tell me how much.
1: How do you know Harney wants you dead? Maybe it was your wife. Harney's not the only one who hates your guts.
0: Connie? You're crazy.
1: So that's her name, huh? Connie?
0: She wouldn't do anything like that. She needs me.
1: Needs you for what? Belt her again?
0: Who told you about that?
1: You must have been a pretty brave boy. Slugging a woman. That took guts.
0: I'm trying to make it up to her. For Pete's sake, will you give me a chance to make it up to her? That's why I need that money. That's the only reason.
1: So you did cheat Harney. You admit it?
0: I'd cheat my grandmother if it helped Connie.
1: Keep your eyes on the road, Eddie. All right. Take that next side road.
0: Listen, give me a chance to talk to you, will you?
1: That's what we're gonna have, a talk. Go on, pull over there near the billboard. All right. Answer me one question. How were you helping her?
0: What?
1: How were you helping your wife? This doctor you see every Friday, did he say something could be done for her?
0: No. I never said that. The spinal cord is all busted up. All he can do is make her more comfortable.
1: So the sentence is life.
0: You think I don't feel lousy about it? I know it was my fault, but I didn't mean it.
1: She might be better off without you.
0: Maybe she would.
1: All right. Let's go.
0: Where to now?
1: We're going to your place.
2: Eddie?
0: Yeah, honey, it's me.
2: Oh. You didn't tell me you were bringing anyone here.
0: I decided not to go downtown. I ran into a friend of mine, and we got to talking.
1: My name is Derry, Mrs. Breach. Jim Derry. I'm sorry to bust in on you like this.
2: Oh, but I'm glad you did. Really. I love to see Eddie's friends. We don't do very much entertaining.
1: You got a nice apartment, Mrs. Breach.
2: Oh, thank you. I keep it uncluttered so I can scoot around easily in this wheelchair. My track record is 1 minute, 3 seconds from the living room to the bedroom to the kitchen.
1: That's quite a record.
2: Now let me get you a drink. Eddie says I'm the best rolling bartender in town. Watch me.
1: Don't bother, Mrs. Breach. I don't drink.
0: Not on the job, right?
2: Oh, please, let me get you something. You see, I'm grateful to you, Mr. Derry. I was looking forward to a lonely evening when you came along. My husband usually works very late.
0: Honey, you look a little tired. Did you take your pills yet?
2: Oh, I'm fine, Eddie. Stop worrying about me. Please sit down, Mr. Derry. Such a pleasure to talk to one of Eddie's friends.
0: Well, let's cut this out. He's no friend of mine. I never saw him before in my life.
2: What?
0: Tell her who you work for, Derry.
1: All right. At the moment, I work for a man named Joe Harney.
2: Harney?
1: That's right.
2: And what do you want from us?
1: I want us to sit down and have a talk.
2: I'm already sitting down, Mr. Derry.
1: Joe Harney isn't pleased with your husband, Mrs. Breach. He thinks he cheated him. Cheated him out of a lot of money.
2: Well, I'm sure that's not true.
0: I didn't cheat him. I just wanted the business for myself. I got a right to go into business for myself.
1: Yes, I know. It's called free enterprise. But just the same, Mr. Harney is very angry. He's not just angry, he's afraid. He's worried that if Eddie gets away with this, he'll set a bad precedent. So he only knows one remedy for the situation. And tonight, this could have been it.
2: A gun. Please, put that away.
0: He's a killer, Connie. The guy's a hitman, a hired gun. He's come here to kill me.
2: No, he hasn't. Have you, Mr. Derry?
1: Me? Now, do I look like that sort of person, Mrs. Breach?
2: Well, you don't look stupid, Mr. Derry. If you were going to kill my husband, you'd have done it by now. Why haven't you?
0: I'll tell you why. Because he wants a deal. He wants me to pay him more than Harney's paying.
2: Oh, be quiet, Eddie.
1: Your husband isn't thinking straight, Mrs. Breach. It isn't that easy. You think that Harney will be satisfied if I let him live? If I walk off this job, somebody else walks in. This isn't the only gun in the world.
2: He's right, Eddie. Maybe the only way is to give him the money back.
0: There's nothing to give back. You think money stands still in this business? Look, maybe if we left town, went to Mexico or someplace.
1: Arnie won't give up that easy. It means too much to him.
0: Well, I'm not staying here. I'm getting out. I'm getting as far away as I can.
2: Eddie.
0: Both of us, Connie. I meant both of us.
2: You expect me to run in a wheelchair? Maybe Mr. Derry can tell us what to do.
1: I can think of only one thing. Joe Harney wants a dead body. That's what we'll have to give him.
3: Well, we seem to have encountered a hitman with a heart. At least a hitman with a soft spot for a beautiful, afflicted young woman. But Jim Derry can't fail his assignment either. If he doesn't collect the rest of the money, he may be collected himself. We'll find out what happens to this strange threesome when I return shortly with Act Two.
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7: 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And don't sign a completion certificate until that work has been satisfactorily completed. 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

0: The hired killer of Eddie Breach sits in Mr. Breach's comfortable living room. But the gun, which was supposed to have done the deed, rests on the coffee table. And Jim Derry paces the carpet and talks to the loving couple about death.
1: It won't be easy, understand? But it's the only idea I got. The only thing that'll satisfy Joe Harney permanently.
2: What do you mean about a dead body?
1: I don't mean yours. I mean somebody else's. A body that could have been yours if the job had been done.
3: A substitute? But how is that possible?
1: There's a way. I have to stick my neck out to do it, and there'll be some expenses.
2: How much?
1: I have to let you know. Meanwhile, get ready to move and move fast. Have your bags packed and keep them ready. Get yourself some standby reservations. Mexico, Rio, any place you want. Don't make them in your own name. Oh, one other thing. Don't leave the apartment for any reason.
2: But I gotta leave the apartment. I got business to do.
3: Business? Isn't your life more important?
1: You can't risk it. Harney hired me to take care of you, but that doesn't mean one of his goons wouldn't try to beat me to it. There's a kid named Earl.
2: Yeah, I know Earl. He's a punk.
1: Just the kind of punk who might try shooting you in the back.
3: Oh, do as he says, Eddie. Please.
2: I tell you, I gotta get out. I need cash if we're to beat it out of town. I have to make collections.
3: Mr. Derry, wouldn't you help him? Maybe if he had a gun so he could protect himself, then...
2: You could lend me yours, Derry. Just until we leave town.
1: All right. Take it. I'll see what I can do. Okay. I'm leaving now. Just keep calm until you hear from me.
3: I'll see you to the door. Mr. Derry, why are you doing this for Eddie?
1: Because he's such a regular fella.
4: Figaro Mortuary.
1: Vic, this is Jim Derry.
4: Three cheers. What are you doing back in town? You ain't been here in 10 years.
1: Business, Vic. I'm here on business. Just like in the old days.
4: The old days are over. I make more money legitimate now than I used to make crooked. For me, crime doesn't pay, like it says on the posters.
1: Well, this is legitimate, almost. I want to make a purchase.
4: What kind?
1: You are the only store in town that has what I want, Fig. I want to buy a corpse.
4: I don't know what I'm doing this for. I must be getting soft in head.
1: Tell me about the body, Fig.
4: He's a short, heavy cookie, maybe 50 years old, full of mustaches. But does that matter?
1: No. I guess it won't matter. Not after I get through with him. When can I take delivery?
4: Tonight. You can bring your car around to the back of my place, say, around 11 o'clock.
1: Okay, Fig. I'll be there. Sure there won't be any complications.
4: No, the guy doesn't have any family. He'll end up in the city cemetery anyway.
1: That's fine, Fig. That's just great.
4: Come on, Derry. Come on, level with me. What are you going to do with a corpse?
3: Who is it?
1: It's Jim Derry.
3: Eddie isn't here. He went out on business.
1: Would you rather I came back later?
3: Oh, no, of course not. Eddie should be home any moment. Come on in. He's been out raising money. It's wonderful how many people owe Eddie money. He's like a banker, really. You know what he tells his mother?
1: What?
3: He tells her he's an accountant. She's a sweet old lady. She knows the truth, but she never lets on.
1: And do you know the truth about him?
3: I never had any illusions about Eddie. Would you like a drink? Oh, sorry, forgot. You don't drink.
1: I'll take a beer if you have one.
3: Coming right up. Oh, maybe when we were first married, I had an illusion or two. It's easy when you're young and you've got a nice straight spine.
1: You're still young.
3: Yes. I'm still that, I suppose. Oh, what do you know? No beer.
1: It doesn't matter. Does he leave you alone a lot?
3: Beg your pardon?
1: That banker husband of yours.
3: Oh, Eddie's a busy man. He doesn't have normal hours like other people. I don't suppose that you do either.
1: We're talking about Eddie.
3: You're curious about him, aren't you? Trying to make some moral judgment? To decide whether he's worth saving or not?
1: I've already decided that, haven't I?
3: Do you know about Eddie and me?
1: About the accident, yes.
3: We were living in an old brownstone. Eddie was late. I was waiting for him at the top of the stairs with an argument all ready, and I said a lot of nasty things, and so did he, and he started to shake me, and I lost my balance. Well, how do they look?
1: Your legs? They look fine.
3: You'd never know they were dead, would you? You know something? I've got my own theory about you, Mr. Derry, about why you're helping us.
1: You do?
3: Mm-hmm. I've been a cripple for over a year, and I've become an expert on pity. I can spot pity half a mile away.
1: You think that's my reason?
3: That's everybody's reason.
2: It's me, honey. Sorry. Hello, Derry.
1: I just came to tell you that everything is set.
2: What does everything mean?
1: You are going to be a dead man by tomorrow morning. You can leave town as soon as you get on a plane.
2: There's one leaving for Mexico City at 4 tomorrow afternoon. We got reservations.
1: You better confirm them.
2: What's going to cost me what you're doing?
1: In cash, $1,000. $500 for me, $500 for a friend of mine. A couple of pieces of jewelry. And that car of yours.
2: My car? You can't take my car.
1: You won't need it in Mexico. They got donkeys.
2: Now, wait a minute.
3: Eddie, we've got to do as he says.
1: If you don't like my proposition, you can always say no. Then you can take your chances with Harney.
2: Okay. What else do you want?
1: I'll need your wallet, your watch, any other jewelry you carry. That wedding ring, is it inscribed?
3: Yes, I had it done.
1: Let's have it.
2: What's the idea of all this?
1: Your car is going to be in an accident tonight, Eddie. It's going to catch on fire. There'll be a body in the car, burned beyond recognition. But everybody will know who it is, of course. It'll have your wallet, your watch, your keys, your wedding ring.
3: But whose body?
1: Don't worry. The guy will be dead to begin with. It's only what you might call a cremation ceremony.
2: So Honey will think you did the job?
1: He'll only believe it if you get out of town as fast as you can. When that body is discovered, you are dead. I don't want you around making a liar out of me.
2: That's neat, Derry. Very neat. You still get paid that way, don't you?
3: Eddie.
1: Get me what I need, Eddie. The money and all the rest of the stuff.
2: What about your gun? You want that back?
1: Keep it as a souvenir. I never hold on to a piece after a job. And this job is just about over.
5: Hey, Derry.
1: What do you want, Earl?
5: Just want to give you a message. Mr. Harney isn't happy. Mr. Harney says he sort of expected some action by now.
1: Tell him to read the contract again. I picked my own time and place. It says so in the small print.
5: I thought you were supposed to be a pro. I would have had Eddie Breach stretched out and buried 2 days ago.
1: I'm sure of it.
5: And Harney's paying you $3,000. I would have done it for half the money.
1: You would have done it for laughs, Earl.
5: You know something? I ought to show him that he didn't need you. I ought to take care of Eddie myself.
1: Harney wouldn't like that. He's liable to spank. So long, Earl.
5: All right, Earl. Hold it. Right there.
6: Hey. Hey, what do you guys want?
5: I'm Lieutenant Gere, Police Department. What I want's very simple, Earl. I want you.
2: Well, here's the merchandise.

0: I didn't get a chance to do any cosmetic work on him.
1: It won't make the slightest difference. Okay. Let's get him in the car.
0: Where are you taking him there?
1: To the country.
0: Oh, boy. First time I ever heard of taking a stiff for a ride.

Okay, Mr. Nobody. Time for the ceremony. First, you've got to get behind the wheel. I'll dump your wallet in the clear. Now, here's your pretty jewelry. The ring is a tight fit. Now, your keys, and that's about it. Except for that can of gasoline. There. That ought to be enough to make it hit the gas tank. Now, all I need is a match.

And so Jim Derry has completed his assignment. He feels rather good about the job he did, too. It was a nice combination of human sympathy.